0: Okay, okay, Mr. Dodge, you got the lot, 6 of them. I'll pay cash.
1: I think you ought to understand, Mr. Dawson, the land and that development is reasonable because building materials are so scarce hereabouts.
0: I'll worry about the building materials. You give me the lots. How much?
1: $50 apiece, be all right?
0: $300 cash. I'll take title right away. Mr. Dodge, I'm a fast operator. I'm going to have houses on those lots before you can say I'm a bricklayer. Drop in any place. The carpenters will take care of it for me.
2: Okay, Mr. Dawson. They usually like the wood off in one corner of the lot. Like about here?
0: And start unloading. Hart will give you a hand, won't you, Hart?
3: Me? Handle them planks?
0: Oh, you're big and strong, aren't you, Hart? And if that driver's nice enough to deliver us a load of lumber to this lot, like he's going to deliver bricks tomorrow and roofing the day after, like we planned, the least we can do is give him a hand unloading, see?
4: How long are we going to hang around here, Stan?
0: I'm giving him 5 minutes more.
4: Nice wood, nice bricks, lovely roofing. They'll look good on a school and better on the kind of house we're investing in.
0: What's the laugh? I told those bums to have men here.
4: Well, I didn't mean nothing, Stan. They wouldn't dare not send men over.
0: Looks like they're daring. What are they? Nothing but a bunch of two-for-a-nickel dumbheads who can lay bricks and put up a roof.
4: Well, don't get sore at me, Stan. I ain't done nothing.
0: I've waited for them long enough. Come on, Hart. We're going places.
4: Yeah. Anything you say, boy.
0: I say we're going to find out who's running things around here. If the answer ain't Stan Dawson, somebody's going to get hurt. Somebody's going to get hurt. Bad. Okay, Benson, you too, Walker.
5: Oh, it's you, Dawson.
6: Why don't you and your hoodlum shut that door, Dawson, with yourselves on the outside?
0: Still a wise guy, aren't you, Walker?
6: Wise enough not to play ball with bums like you.
5: Should I let him have it, boss?
0: Not yet, Hart. But he'll learn. They all do.
4: State your business, Dawson, and
0: you
4: get
0: know
4: out.
0: My business. I want this union to assign men to my jobs.
4: Are you prepared to pay the regular scale?
0: Are you kidding?
6: Look, Dawson, we're not sending any men from the school job over to your lots on city time. Get it through your thick head.
0: Save the name-calling, Walker. We've got special treatment for characters like you.
6: I've been laying bricks for 20 years. Hoodlums don't scare me.
3: Let me have a
0: I'll handle this. Now get this straight, Benson. I bought me some lots, see? The truck driver's got sense. When I tell him one load a day gets delivered to my lots, my mistake, they do like they're told. So I got all the material I need, from roof to plumbing, from flooring to electric fixtures. The city will never miss this stuff. Now, I want that material put together into houses on my lots. I want your men to do that building one day a week each while they're on the city payroll, period. Get those men on my jobs, Benson, and I ain't kidding. That's all. Come on, Hart.

0: Tom.
1: Yes, dear?
0: What's wrong, Tom?
1: Nothing, Grace, nothing. And what'd you do that for?
0: Because I want to talk to you, dear.
1: What about?
0: I want to know what's been on your mind these past few weeks.
1: Well, not a thing, Grace. Not a thing.
0: That's not so. I've been married to you for 15 years. I know when something's wrong. Is it the school job?
1: School's going up fine. Lots of men working. Good thing for the whole town.
0: Is there graft, Tom?
1: I suppose so. The city contract.
0: But I thought you and the union were going to fight graft, Tom.
1: We are.
0: But...
1: No, but...
0: There is. Someplace. There's something wrong, and I mean to find out what it is. I'll get it.
1: No, I'll go.
0: Very well, Tom, but you don't get off that easily.
2: Hi, Benson.
3: Yeah, hiya.
1: I'll see you at the office.
2: You'll see us here.
1: Now, keep out of my home.
2: Don't be childish, Benson. That's better. Nice of you to invite us in.
3: Yeah, real nice.
1: What do you want?
2: Workman. In my house. You know that, Benson.
0: Is anything wrong, Tom? Oh, excuse me.
2: You can stay, lady.
3: Yeah, you can stay.
1: Grace, go back into the living room.
2: I said she stays.
0: But I don't understand.
1: Not necessary.
2: Oh, but it is. You see, Mrs. Benson, your husband is refusing to cooperate with a building contractor's protective association, of which I happen to be president. And my friend here is executive secretary.
0: The Contractors Protective Association? What's that?
2: We protect contractors against unions like your husband's that refuse to let men work on certain jobs.
0: Tom? You don't let men work? Well, that's not
2: right. You don't understand. This isn't a legitimate job.
0: But the contractors... You better tell me, Tom.
2: Go on, Benson. Tell her about it the way you see it.
1: This man has stolen building materials from the school job. He wants the union to send men over to build for him while they're on city time. Well, that's stealing, too, and we'll have no part of it.
0: So this is why you... Tom, I think these men are leaving.
2: That's only your husband's way of telling the story, Mrs. Benson. Oh, I think you'll see it all differently in a few minutes.
0: Let go of me.
1: Take your hands off my wife.
2: Work him over, huh?
4: With pleasure.
1: Why, you...
2: Hold still and quiet, lady.
0: No.
2: You know I'm supposed to know.
1: You dirty rotten...
4: Save your breath. You'll need it.
0: Oh. Tom.
2: Attaboy, huh?
0: Tom.
2: Kick him. Oh. Come on, break a rib or two.
0: Tom.
1: Well, that do it, boss?
2: Yeah, okay.
0: Tom, darling.
2: Shut up, you. I want your husband to hear this. I'm going to say it only once. Now, this is an order, Benson. I want men on my lots. Get them over there. Understand? No men. And your wife gets what you got with trimmings. In fact, get over to my place yourself Monday, a.m. That's all. You know what's good for you. You'll do like you're told. Let's go, Hod.
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0: Now we continue with Crime Does Not Pay, starring Richard Durr as Stan Dawson in Building Blocks. The Benson household was an angry and fearful place after Stan and Hod slammed the door behind them. Grace helped her husband to his bed, torn between fear for him and anger at the men who dared to terrorize decent people in this manner. Tom nursed his bruises, controlled his anger, and found himself full of fear for Grace. The following Monday, Tom made up his mind and led some of his friends to Stan Dawson's lots to begin work on the new houses. It was a day or two later, back on the job at the new school building, that Whitey stopped Tom on the scaffolding.
1: Just a minute, Tom.
2: I gotta get up to the next level.
1: You can talk a minute.
2: I can't. I gotta hurry.
1: Why? Because you wasted time on Dawson's lot the other day?
2: So what if I did?
1: Look, Tom, you're the boss in our local. The other men follow you. And you're leading in the wrong direction, Tom. Why?
2: None of your business. Now let me get up above.
1: It is my business. Like a lawyer says, you're compounding a felony. I asked my neighbor's boy about that. He looked it up in a law book he studied.
2: It's still my business.
1: Well, so long as you drag other guys in with you, it's everybody's business. I'm sore, Tom. I'm not going to stand for it.
2: The truckmen are.
1: I know about them. I don't know why they're doing it. But it still doesn't mean you can do the exact opposite from what we decided at the board meeting.
2: Well, maybe I know why the truckmen are doing what they're doing.
1: I don't care why they are doing anything.
2: Whitey, that shiner I was wearing, the tape on my ribs right now. You think I fell off a ladder, maybe?
1: Maybe you did.
2: And maybe I took a beating.
1: It wouldn't be the first time. In the old days,
2: Tom, I didn't have a wife.
1: Look, I know Grace, Tom. If Grace knew what you're doing...
2: Grace doesn't know about anybody except me.
1: Well, that's what I'm saying. If Grace knew what was happening, she'd be as sore as I am. Why don't you tell her?
2: She's scared enough now.
1: So she'd be a little more scared, but you could talk to the guys. They'd go along with you.
2: They got families, too.
1: Nuts, Tom. I think you've gone chicken. Well, you can stock this in your craw for what it's worth. No two-bit hoodlum is going to make Whitey Walker do anything he don't want to do. Take it or leave it.

0: Well, Benson, nice to see you working here.
1: Me? Is it?
0: Sure. It's always nice to see a man who gets wise. Isn't it, Hart?
2: You bet, boss.
0: Trouble is, not enough men got wise.
3: Now, look, Dawson, I'm doing the best I can.
0: The best isn't good enough. Work's going too slow on my project. School will be finished before these houses are. Then I gotta go pay labor. And that's against my principle. Especially when I can get the city to pay the men for me. Isn't that right, Hart?
3: You sure think of every gimmick, boss.
0: So I want more men over here, Benson. And I want Whitey Walker with him.
3: I talked to Whitey. He's stubborn.
0: Maybe I should talk to Whitey.
3: He still won't come.
0: And until he comes, his buddies won't come either.
3: Maybe this Whitey character needs a lesson.
4: Huh? Whitey's got no family. You won't get him like you got me.
0: Look, Benson, I'm through kidding. I want a real crew on this job tomorrow, understand?
3: I'll try. I can't force them.
0: Okay, so you can't force them. But if Walker learns his lesson...
3: No, I don't know!
0: No, but I know. Come on, Hod. School's gonna begin. For Whitey Walker. Today.

0: Another couple of buckets of the hot stuff and we'll have the roof pretty well finished.
1: Hot stuff, eh, Walker?
2: Beat it. Non-workers ain't allowed on the scaffolding.
1: Ah, but we're tourists, Walker.
2: Beat it.
1: Now, ain't you going to show us the sights up here? Like that church spire over there? And the hot stuff in the barrel down below? Now, what is that stuff, anyhow?
2: Don't you know pitch when you see it or smell it?
1: Pitch. Like tar. Say, Hod, remember that character we tarred and feathered a couple of years back?
3: Yeah, I sure do. Boy, did he holler.
2: Look, I told you guys to scram. It's dangerous up here.
1: For us?
2: Yeah, for you.
1: How about yourself?
2: Oh, I've been lots higher than this.
1: Yeah. The higher, the longer the fall.
2: Save it. You don't kid me.
1: One question, Walker. Are you going to work on my job or aren't you?
2: I'm too busy earning an honest living.
1: Yeah, you can be honest. Don't matter exactly where you work.
2: What would a mug like you know about what's honest? Hey, watch what you're doing.
4: I'm watching. You better watch how you talk to the boss.
2: He's not my boss. Maybe some other fellow.
1: Careful, Walker. Let's know when you're in a spot.
2: Are you kidding?
1: I'm not kidding. Look at yourself, talking smart. With me in front of you. Hard behind you. Nothing the other way but empty space and a barrel of pitch. Now answer me straight. Are you going to report over on my lot tomorrow morning?
2: No.
1: All right, Hod. It'll be an accident.
5: Hey, cut it out.
6: Here you go, Bud. A long way down.
1: Bullseye, Hod. Right in the barrel.

0: Friends, the first business of this meeting tonight is to discuss the funeral arrangements for Whitey. Any questions before we start?
1: Yes, I've got a question.
0: Bob Harvey.
1: I understand Whitey was your friend and all, but I'd like to ask why Mrs. Benson is present tonight. Our board meetings are private, aren't they?
0: I'm glad you brought that up, Bob. Will you let my wife tell you why? Thank you. Grace?
2: Gentlemen, I asked Tom if I could come tonight because, well, Whitey was our best friend. They both feel guilty about his death.
1: Well, an accident can happen to anybody in our work, Mrs. Benson.
2: Accident? To Whitey? He was as sure-footed as a cat. The scaffold was as safe for him as the sidewalk is for me.
1: Are you suggesting that Whitey's fall was no accident, Mrs. Benson?
2: I know it wasn't. Tom knows it wasn't. That was no more accident than Tom's black eye and taped ribs were an accident. And Tom got those in the front hall of our house when Stan Dawson and Hod Westby paid us a visit one night.
1: Tom! Is that why you said it was okay for us to work over on those lots?
0: Well, I had to. They said they'd hurt Grace. I should have called their bluff. Whitey'd be alive today.
1: You should have told us. Since when can hoodlums like Dawson pull stuff like this on decent working guys? I move we turn him over to the cops.
0: But there's no real evidence. Only my word that Dawson threatened to teach Whitey a lesson.
2: But you can get the evidence.
1: Get it? How?
2: You can find a way. You'll think about it. You've got to. You know what they'll say about your union? Racketeer controlled, all that, if you don't. There must be a way to get Dawson and Westby, both of them. I won't rest. Whitey won't rest until you find it.

0: got your call, Benson.
1: You want us?
2: Yeah. You and your boy, both of you. We're here.
3: Yep, we sure are.
2: I want to talk private. Come over here. What's up? You trying to shake down Benson?
1: Of course not.
2: I just thought it'd be more private over here near the pitch barrel.
3: Well, it's awful hot here, ain't it?
2: You work up above, you get plenty chilly. Don't feel hot down here. Okay. This is private enough. What's on your mind?
1: A little contribution.
2: Oh, hiya, Bob. Maybe Stan and Hod here might want to contribute to Whitey's funeral. Flowers or something.
4: It is a shakedown.
5: Oh, nothing of the kind. I saw you talking to Whitey the day he fell. We thought you might want to send regrets. You must have been friends of his.
3: Hey, what's the crowd collecting for?
2: I don't see no crowd. Do you, Bob?
4: Hey, what gives here?
5: No, Tom, I don't see anything. Just the guys I work with who kind of missed their buddy.
2: Of course, they've got their tools with them. Hammers, chisels, trowels. You know, Stan, that a trowel has a mighty sharp point?
5: And I sort of seem to see some bricks around, too.
3: What do you think you're doing now?
5: Oh, nothing. Just pushing your back toward the pitch barrel and the fire.
3: You're smart, you dumb.
1: Hey, he's got a gun.
5: He had a gun. Now he's got only a busted hand.
4: I'll take care of you, all of
3: you. Hey, quit coming. You'll get me burned.
5: You want to go into the barrel hard like Whitey did?
3: What do you want? I didn't do nothing. Stan pushed him. Stand up.
4: Why, you dirty?
3: Will you tell that to the cops, Westby, will you?
4: Yeah, sure. I'll talk.
3: Don't hurt me. Don't hurt me.
5: Okay. Here we are. Vito, Riley, Matt. Always mugs while we call the cops. Okay. Everybody else, back on the job.
6: Come on,
5: man. Hey, three of us ought to be able to hold two of these. Three of us, that is. And a barrel of pitch.

Crime Does Not Pay. Richard Durr, who starred as Stan Dawson in Building Blocks, will be back with you in just a moment.

0: Now here in person is Richard Durr.
1: I think the moral of this story is rather obvious. As it happens, it does not lie with Stan Dawson, although his kind are all too numerous everywhere. To me, it lies with Tom Benson and his friends. Whitey had to die before they realized the truth, that when the decent folk like you and me play along, even a little, the costs skyrocket in terms of money, graft, taxes, corruption, let alone in terms of self-respect and even of life itself. Sometimes it takes too long for the decent citizens to become aware that for themselves as well as for the criminal, crime does not pay.
0: Thank you, Mr. Durr. 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Technical advisor is Burton B. Turkus. The events, characters, and names used in the story you've just heard are fictitious. Any similarity is purely coincidental. This is Bob Williams speaking.

0: 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Tonight's titles were Kid Shies, Two Gun Annie, Building Blocks, and Death on the Upgrade. 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Tune in next Friday evening, same time, same place, for another set of thrilling and awesome drama, adventure, or historical shows here on Audio Theater. This is your hostess Zephyr saying, thanks for listening. Until then, have a good one.
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Welcome to Audio Theater for Wednesday, April 29, 2026. This evening I present a quad play from the old-time radio series, The Lone Ranger. Tonight's titles is as follows: Forgotten Laws, The Little Red Schoolhouse, Caught Red-Handed, and Reward Notice. This set of shows aired on the evenings of September 5, 7, 9, and 12, 1938. Now, sit back and relax, as the Lone Ranger brings you tonight's feature. Enjoy this featured presentation.

A fiery horse with the speed of light, a cloud of dust, and a hearty, hi-yo, Silver, the Lone Ranger.

0: Outlaws roamed the range country in the early days of the western United States, and even the local sheriffs and judges were sometimes outlaws within the protection of the law. It was then that the masked rider of the plains rode in the cause of justice. Ranchers and sheep herders, miners and storekeepers appealed to him for help, and no honest man was ever disappointed. Return with us now to those thrilling days when the West was young. From out of the past come the thundering hoofbeats of the great horse Silver. The Lone Ranger rides again.
1: Come on, Silver! Donald's waiting for us on the trail ahead! Hi-yo, Silver! Away!

0: The town of Springville, near the eastern border of Texas, had experienced Indian uprisings and outlaw raids during the early years of its history. But at the time our story opens, Indians and outlaws were a thing of the past, and Springville was as peaceful as any New England village. It was an unusual occurrence when anyone was arrested, and the little courthouse was filled on the morning Bill Stevens was brought before Judge Ezra Eccles.
1: Quiet, this here courtroom. Quiet, I say.
2: Well, Judge, what's the verdict?
1: According to law number 214, section 5, it's a misdemeanor for any individual except in a duly recognized lawman to carry any weapon concealed.
2: By jumping juniper, my shooting iron wasn't concealed. I told it in plain sight on the right hip.
1: Comes under the head of concealed weapons just the same. The law further states that the penalty for the same is not more than $100 fine or 90 days in the jail, or both.
2: I never heard of no such law.
1: Well, you're hearing of it now. How do you plead, guilty or otherwise?
2: Huh?
1: Did you tote a gun or did you not?
2: Gosh, everyone knows I toted one.
1: Then you plead guilty.
2: Well, I...
1: Plead otherwise, and there's a law that'll jail you for perjury.
2: What's that?
1: Lying on the witness stand while under oath.
2: Oh, things went along swell here till you found that doggone law book. Now there's a blame many laws a man can't turn without busting a half a dozen of them.
1: Guilty or not guilty?
2: Well, what you let me off the cheapest?
1: Your fine's $100 for packing a gun. If you can't pay it, you can go to jail for 90 days. Perjury will cost you $200.
2: I reckon I'll choose the other.
1: $100 fine.
2: Most every dad rat a dime I got.
1: Pay for it over there and the sheriff will give you a receipt for it.
2: There's your money, blast it. Now all I got left is $10.
3: Still got $10, huh?
2: This town's getting worse all the time. I don't know
1: what was that last remark, Stevens?
2: I says this blamed town's getting worse all the time.
3: He's still got $10.
1: Stevens, you're fined $10 for contempt of court.
2: What?
1: Statute 211, section 14. Maximum...
2: Look here, Judge. I don't care about statutes and sections. Just tell me this. How much is this here gun worth?
1: Why?
2: You think I could raise enough on it to pay the fine for unlimbering my tongue and telling what I think of this deal?
1: That'll do. Court's dismissed.
2: Oh, by thunder, I don't know...
3: You'd better get out, Stevens, while you got the chance. You might land in the calaboose yet.
1: All right, folks. Court's dismissed. All of you clear out.
3: Well, it worked, Judge.
1: I told you it would, didn't I?
3: $110. Let me see. 2 into 110 makes $55 each.
1: Mm-hmm. And we're just getting started, Sheriff. Just getting started.
3: Gosh.
1: With me to dig up laws that never were enforced, and you to do the arresting, and me to fine people, we'll clean up.
3: It sure was smart of you to think of this.
1: It shows what an education will do.
3: But I was thinking...
1: Yeah?
3: After today, it ain't likely any of the folks in town will risk wearing their shooting irons. So I won't have no chance of arresting them on that charge again.
1: Maybe not, but there'll be strangers in town.
3: Yeah, I never thought of that.
1: And that isn't all.
3: Huh?
1: You see this book, Sheriff?
3: Yeah, but I...
1: I've been going through it carefully. And you'd be surprised at the laws that have been passed in this town and forgotten.
3: Forgotten, huh?
1: Mm-hmm. 15 years ago, there was a law passed about hitching horses on the main street.
3: Sakes alive! That's a new one on me.
1: And it'll be new to everyone else. Here's another, saying that cows can't be driven through town.
3: Yeah?
1: And there's a curfew law for the young'uns.
3: But don't we have to make a report on the cash we take in from fines?
1: Sheriff, you and me are going to take in money so fast, anything we report will look all right. We've found a scheme that'll make us rich. Rich beyond our wildest dreams.

0: During the 2 weeks that followed, man after man was arrested by the sheriff and fined by the judge. The townspeople were indignant, but there was nothing they could do. Then, one day, the Lone Ranger and his faithful Indian companion, Tonto, rode toward town.
1: It's been a long time since we were in this part of the country, Tonto.
2: We'll
1: stop in town for supplies and head for the hills.
2: You look. You see cowman?
1: Yes, and a good-looking herd.
2: Why him drive him off trail?
1: That's strange. If he's taking those cows through town, it'd be easier to follow the trail.
2: Right.
1: But he seems to want to circle the town.
2: That ground.
1: He's deliberately sending them off the trail over that swampy ground.
2: Why him do that?
1: We'll find out. Come on there, Silver.
2: Get him up, Scout. Nice
3: to get along there. Hey, you. Get back off the trail.
1: Hello there.
3: Howdy, stranger. Come,
1: Hunter. Move on. Oh, Silver. Hold there,
2: Scout. Scout.
1: That's hard going for your cattle.
3: Stranger, you say... Hey, that mask.
1: Keep your hand away from your gun.
3: I ain't got a gun, stranger. Don't rob an unprotected man. Land sakes, we can't pack guns when we're right at the mercy of men like
1: you. I'm not going to rob you.
3: But the mask.
1: Pay no attention to it. You need help with that herd.
3: I need a lot, thanks to the way they're doing things in town.
1: What do you mean?
3: Doggone, look at those critters. The minute I stop, they start grazing. If it weren't for them laws, I could take them through the town and save going around this ground.
1: That's interesting.
3: Fact is, if it weren't for the laws, I wouldn't have to sell them in the first place.
1: Why is that?
3: Well, a couple of weeks ago, got arrested for lugging a shooting iron and fined of all my cash money. Then a couple of days later, I was fined for sassing the sheriff and had to sell my gun to pay the fine, and I couldn't carry it anyhow. Then I got fined for taking cows along the main street of the town, which same is the only street. And now I got to sell these critters to pay that fine. Shucks, if I got fined for taking these through town, I'd land in the calaboose for sure on account I can't raise no more cash.
1: Those seem to be mighty strange laws for a cow town.
3: They're strange laws for any town. Trouble is, they was made when we had blame fool committee running the town a few years back. And each of the committee wanted to make as many laws as the others on that same committee.
1: I see.
3: Stranger, take some advice from me. Don't you show yourself with that mask and them two guns. By thunder, they'd find laws to take all your cash no matter how much you had.
1: We'll help you get your herd around the town. I want to hear more about these laws and their enforcement.
3: Well, I can tell you plenty from my own experience. Get up. Get along there. Get up there.
1: Instead of going into town, we'll camp outside when we finish helping this man.
2: I'm good.
1: There seems to be a situation in town that we can do something about.

0: Tonto, after we've eaten, I want you to go into town.
1: What me do there?
0: Perhaps go to jail.
1: Huh?
0: Take some money along with you.
1: Oh. Go to cafe?
0: Any place where it'll be noticed that you have cash.
1: Me do that.
0: You might buy some food and pay for it with a fairly large coin, a gold coin. See how long it takes for the sheriff to find some law in which you can be arrested.
1: Now bacon ready.
0: Very well. We'll eat, and then you can get started. If you're arrested, refuse to pay the fine and let them send you to jail.
1: You got scheme, huh?
0: Perhaps I have. Things are, as Bill Stevens said, there are two men in that town who need a lesson.
1: That's right.
0: And we'll do our best to give it to them.

0: Here's the vittles you wanted packed up, Redskin. Now, let me see the color of your money.
1: Yeah, money.
2: Just a second.
0: What's the matter, Sheriff?
2: Now, don't butt in, bartender. I've been waiting to see if he'd have cash for that grub. Whose gold is that?
1: It's mine.
2: Looks downright suspicious. Got any more of them gold pieces?
0: Now, look here, Sheriff. You ain't going
2: to... Bartender, you want me to arrest you for something?
0: No, no. I ain't said nothing.
2: Well, see to it that you don't. Now then. Injun, where's your gun?
1: Me not got gun.
2: What, no gun?
1: No.
2: Too bad. Let me see. Oh, that's your horse tied right at the hitch rack outside, ain't it? Didn't you know it's against the law to hitch a horse on the main street?
1: That's not my horse. Me walk to town.
2: Huh? You mean to say with all that cash you ain't got no horse?
1: Me not got him here.
2: Barkeep, are you grinning?
0: Me? Oh, siree.
2: Injun, it's a downright serious crime in this town for Injuns to use tobacco or liquor. Now, if you've got a pipe...
1: Me not use pipe.
2: You don't smoke? Don't chaw? Well, answer up. Don't shake your head like that. A sheriff, I got the right to demand verbal answers.
1: Me not use tobacco.
2: Injun, have you heard about this here town?
1: Me hear all about town.
2: Well, stand right there. Don't you go away now. I got to give a look at the judge's book. Let me see. Law pertaining to Injun.
0: I reckon I better give you change for this gold piece, Injun.
2: Here, hold on. Injun, you're under arrest.
0: He's found something.
2: Didn't you know that it was against the law for Redskins to come to town without first reporting to the sheriff's office?
1: No.
0: That settles it.
2: Well, not knowing the law ain't no excuse for busting it. You're under arrest.
0: What about my cash for them vittles?
2: Ain't likely you'll need them. Less than he can pay the fine the judge will meet out. Put him back in the kitchen till after his trial.
0: I never heard of that law, Sheriff.
2: It's a law the town council passed right after the engine trouble.
0: That was 30 years ago.
2: The law ain't like a human being, bartender. No matter how old it gets, it never loses its teeth. Golly, I'm getting near as smart as the judge.
1: What law say?
2: It says no Injun can come to town without first reports to the sheriff's office.
0: Now, what's the sense in that?
2: Plenty. It's so a whole passel of Redskins can't come into town and massacre us in our beds.
0: This Redskin's the first I've seen in a month. You don't figure he'd scare up the whole town, do you?
2: It ain't my job to criticize the law. I got enough to do seeing it's obeyed. Come along, Injun. We're calling on the judge.
1: Me come.
0: Watch out, Redskin. The judge will take your eye teeth if you open your mouth wide.
2: You be careful, bartender. I'll haul you up before the judge for declamation of character or something. Out this door, Injun. Just a step over to the courthouse. The judge is there, all right. I can see him through the window.
1: That courthouse?
2: Just go up the steps and inside. Won't do you no good to try to get away, neither.
1: Me not try and get away.
2: Judge.
3: Come in, Sheriff.
2: Go ahead, Injun. Judge, I brung you another lawbreaker.
3: Ah. What'd this one do, Sheriff?
2: He didn't report to my office like the law says he should. This is it right here in black and white.
3: Ah, that's mighty serious, Redskin. Of course you're guilty, ain't you? Then the fine will be, now...
2: Maybe about $50.
3: Yes, $50 or 30 days in jail.
1: Me not pay fine.
3: What's that?
1: Me take 30 day.
3: Then 30 days you'll get. Jail him, Sheriff.
2: Right. Reckon he'll change his mind after a few days in jail.
3: Who was that?
2: Sounded like a stranger to me, Judge.
3: Stranger, eh? Well, if you find him, arrest him for disturbing the peace.

0: Now to continue our story. On the evening of the day Tonto was arrested and jailed, Bill Stevens, the judge's first victim, was talking to the bartender in the cafe.
1: Yes, sir, Bill. That engine wasn't doing anything at all. But the sheriff, he up and jailed him like he'd shot up the town.
2: Blasted crook.
1: Him and the judge both.
2: I was the first one they got, and they've fined me 3 times since.
1: It's getting so's a fella has to be a lawyer to know if it's legal to go to bed at night.
2: And if you found out it was, you'd probably be jailed for waking up in the morning.
1: Honest, Bill, I never heard of so many fool laws. You can't do this, and you can't do that. But you never find out what you can't do till after you've done it.
2: And then it costs you cash for education.
1: I'd like to meet up with them crooks some dark night, and I can...
3: Where'd it come from? Watch out!
1: What the? Leaping catfish, an outlaw!
4: Bill Stevens.
1: You!
4: Come outside.
2: Mister, I'll be fine for talking to a masked man with guns.
4: That's what I want to talk to you about.
1: But don't shoot us, mister.
4: No one will be hurt.
2: What do you want to talk to me for?
4: I want your help, Bill. Stand back. Everyone's covered.
2: My help?
4: Bill, the sheriff and the judge have cost you money.
2: They've cost me more than I could spare.
4: Would you like to get it back?
2: Get it back? Shucks, ain't a chance of that.
4: Come outside and I'll show you that there is.
2: Yeah?
4: Come.
2: I'll go. Stranger, I learned to like your style.

0: The masked man talked to Bill and explained his plan. The rancher smiled for the first time in days and returned to the cafe. Then the Lone Ranger called on another leading citizen of the town.
1: Oh, Silver. Oh, fella. Oh, boy. Stay here, old fellow. Jake, I want to speak to you.
2: Who's there?
1: Open the door.
2: Just wait till I unlock it.
1: Now, where do you...
3: A mask, man.
1: I'm not an outlaw, Jake.
3: But what are you wearing?
1: Stevens gave me your name. You'll be glad to hear what I have to say.

0: And you'll do it, Hank? Jake said I could count on you.
1: Stranger, you can bank on me to the finish.
0: Tell everyone you know.
1: Yeah.
0: If we act together, we'll make the sheriff and the judge sorry they found those old laws.
1: Yeah.

0: The Lone Ranger's plan spread by word of mouth and changed the mood of all the townspeople. The sheriff discovered the change on the following day when Bill Stevens rode up the main street to the cafe.
1: Whoa there, whoa, fella.
2: Well, I'll be... Stevens!
1: What's ailing you, Sheriff?
2: Stay right where you are!
1: You look all head up, Sheriff. Eat something that don't set well.
2: Breaking the law again, huh? I thought I'd learned you your lesson afore.
1: What lesson?
2: Not to pack a gun in town.
1: Well, I paid my fine, so I figured it'd be all right now. Besides, this here's an old one that ain't mine. I just borrowed it.
2: You did, huh? Well, get off on that horse.
1: Anything you say, Sheriff. What do you aim to do?
2: Let the judge deal with you.
1: All right, if I gotta see him, I gotta. Let's get it over with.
2: You walk ahead of me. Thought you'd put something over on me, huh?
1: Ooh, I don't know.
2: But you didn't. Anytime you get ahead of me, you'll have to get up mighty early in the morning.
1: You got eyes like a hawk, sure enough.
2: And it'd pay you not to forget it next time.
1: Maybe you'll have something to remember, too.
2: Yeah? That sounds like a threat to me. Well, Judge, I brought you Bill Stevens again.
3: Well, well.
1: Yep, I'm back, Judge.
3: You're the most regular lawbreaker in these parts.
1: The sheriff arrested me for wearing this here gun.
3: Mm-hmm. Now, let me see. Fourth time you've been here, eh, Stevens?
1: Uh-huh.
2: That ought to cost more, oughtn't it, Judge?
3: If we keep things on a legal basis, it should. $200 in costs.
1: That's the fine?
3: Yep. And you've got to pay, even if you have to mortgage your ranch. It's either that or 90 days in the jailhouse.
1: Let's get going, Sheriff.
2: Huh?
1: You fellas have every last penny I'd saved. This time, I'm going to jail.
3: You haven't got $200?
1: That's what I said, ain't it?
3: Stretching the point, Stevens. I might make it less, if you could pay it.
1: Nope.
3: I'll be lenient. How about a $50 fine?
1: Not a penny.
3: What do you offer?
1: I said not a penny, and that's what I meant.
3: Stevens, you're a lawbreaker of the worst kind, a callous criminal. It's 90 days for you, and you can start serving them now. Sheriff, take the prisoner away.

0: As soon as Bill was jailed, the sound of cattle was heard outside, and the sheriff ran from the courthouse.
1: What's that? Well, I'll be... Jake! Hey there! Jake!
2: Oh, cool there, boy. You calling me, Sheriff?
1: Don't you know better than to bring them critters to town?
2: Gosh, Sheriff, I clean forgot.
1: Forgot?
2: But now you remind me, it seems that there was something said about that once before.
1: It cost you $200.
2: You ain't going to arrest me this time, are you, Sheriff?
1: You trying to make an officer of the law forget his duty?
2: Of course not. But it seems kind of hard being arrested just for a bad memory.
1: Jake, we'll fix that memory of yours right now. Drive them critters to the corrals. Then get back here as fast as you can and see if the judge will listen to your excuses.

0: Jake, like Tonto and Bill, refused to pay a fine and went to jail. In the days that followed, men were brought in by the dozens, and they all chose jail rather than pay a fine. The sheriff was worried when he locked the door of a cell on Hank Mahoney.
1: Well, reckon that'll teach you, Hank.
2: I'm satisfied if you are, Sheriff.
1: Keep still, you fellas!
3: Sheriff, we ain't getting enough grub.
4: No! We ain't getting good enough grub. It's your duty to feed us in jail, and you ain't doing it.
1: Shut up, I tell you!
3: We want more grub!
1: More grub, Sheriff!
3: We want more grub!
1: You're eating more than you're worth right now. I wish I'd have never seen a one of you. Now keep quiet! We want
0: more grub. With the shouts of the prisoners ringing in his ears, the sheriff hurried to the courthouse. He found Judge Eccles in a bad temper.
5: Well, what's the matter?
1: Judge, something's got to be done.
5: Yes?
1: If I arrest one more feller, the jail will be so darn crowded it'll bust.
5: That's your fault.
1: My fault?
5: If you can't arrest men who are willing to pay cash, don't come running to me.
1: But look here, Judge. This was your scheme. You thought it all up.
5: And it made us a pile of money.
1: Well, it ain't no more.
5: I know that as well as you do, you fool.
1: I'm near crazy. Have you got any idea how much it's costing to keep them stubborn mavericks locked up?
5: I should say I have. You've come to me for cash often enough.
1: I reckon you figure you ought to give half what we take in and let me pay all the expenses.
5: I've been paying my share, Sheriff.
1: Well, if them fellas stay in jail another week, I'm going to be flat busted. Maggie.
6: Nate, I want to talk to you.
1: No, honey.
6: And don't honey me neither, Nate. I'm here to say just one thing. You can get somebody else to cook for them prisoners of yours, or you can get yourself another wife.
5: Now, Maggie.
6: Don't you Maggie me, Judge. It was your scheme to do this, and I'm worn to a frazzle. I'd rather cook for a gang of cowhands than for them fellas in your jail.
1: But I couldn't help it, now.
6: Maybe you couldn't, but you're going to stop it now.
5: Wait. I'll handle this.
1: What can you do?
5: You two follow me. I'm going to the jailhouse and talk to your prisoners.
6: It's about time somebody done something about this here mess you two stirred up.
5: I let them all out.
1: Let them out?
5: It's the only thing we can do. We'll still clear a little money if we get rid of them right now, Sheriff.
1: Yeah, that's right.
6: You'll settle this whether you clear any money or not.

0: They're yelling their heads off.
1: Must have seen you coming, Judge.
0: Well, when I get them out, I don't care if you never make another arrest.
1: Come on in.
2: Got our grub first, Sheriff?
3: Don't try no speeches on us, Judge. We want our grub.
0: Now listen to me.
4: What about our grub?
0: Keep quiet and let me speak. I've talked things over with the sheriff, and we've decided that you men have been punished enough. We're going to let you out.
3: But we ain't leaving, Judge.
2: No. You put us here, and we aim to serve out our terms as law-abiding citizens. Ain't that so, men?
4: Yeah.
0: But we let you go free. We let you free of fine.
2: You gotta get out in here.
3: Quiet! Quiet, fellas. We got a right to stay in jail. And we're going to do that same.
2: It's cheaper for us to stay here than any place else we know of.
1: Judge, what are we going to do?
0: I don't know.
5: I'll tell you what you can do, Judge.
1: A masked man. He's a crook, Judge.
0: Sheriff, don't you dare arrest him.
1: I wouldn't jail another fella if he robbed the bank.
5: Sheriff, you and the judge were trying to rob the people in this town. You took advantage of old laws to put money into your own pockets.
1: Listen, Mr. Masked Man. They can do what they darn please if they'll only go now.
5: They'll leave if you do what I say.
0: What's that?
5: Return all the fines you took from them and resign from office.
1: But, gosh, you can't...
6: Nate, you do what this masked fella tells you.
1: But...
5: Make up your minds.
0: Are you sure they leave?
5: What do you say, men?
1: But it'll take every penny we got to our name.
5: You're lucky to be out of jail yourselves.
1: I reckon there ain't nothing to do but say yes, then. I'll do what you say, mister.
5: And you, Judge?
0: It looks like I'll have to.
5: Very well. Unlock this door and let these men out.
1: They can't leave any too soon to please me.
5: Come, Tonto.
7: Your plan plenty good, huh?
2: Hey, stranger. Don't go yet. We ain't thanked you for what you done.
5: It isn't necessary, Bill. Sheriff, if you don't pay back the money you've taken, Tonto and I will return and see that you do.
1: Gosh, Judge, why did you have to think of them laws anyhow?
0: Don't you ever mention laws or jails or fines to me again. Now then, open them jail doors while I get the cash together.

A fiery horse with the speed of light, a cloud of dust, and a hearty, hi-oh, Silver, the Lone Ranger.

0: Return with us to the West of yesteryear when the Lone Ranger rode the plains and prairies in the cause of justice, bringing hope and courage to the oppressed and a warning that right makes might to the lawless. The early settlers of the western United States were faced with many problems. One of the most important of these was need for education for the many little boys and girls who accompanied their parents on the long covered wagon trail to the West. The Masked Rider brings us a story in which he plays an important part in establishing the Little Red Schoolhouse. From out of the past come the thundering hoofbeats of the great horse Silver. The Lone Ranger rides again.
1: Come on, Silver, old boy. Jim Hudson needs our help. We've got to hurry. Hi-yo, Silver! Away!
0: Jim Hudson had come from the East and had settled in the cattle country. He'd worked hard to build his log house, construct his line fences, and at last, the little spread which he owned began to pay expenses and a modest income. Our story opens early one morning in Jim's small ranch house. The young man bounces out of bed with a smile on his face and calls to his companion.
2: Wake up, Dan. Get yourself out of bed there. This is the day that Mary gets here.
3: That's so.
2: I'll have the coffee and bacon going in just a minute. Get up and give me a hand. I gotta wash up the buckboard and curry old Ned. This is the day my girl's coming west.
3: I don't know why you so head up about it, Jim.
2: I haven't seen her since I left the East.
3: Yeah, but she ain't said she'd marry you.
2: Just your way.
4: She's coming here because you wrote and told her she wouldn't be the schoolmarm.
3: Now what are you gonna tell her?
2: That's right.
3: No blame will that none of the youngins from town will go to school. Give me that towel.
2: Just a minute. Dan, what makes old Silas Markheim so blasted ornery?
3: He wants this land of yours because of the water on it. That's easy, Dan.
2: But what's that got to do with the school?
3: Well, he knows you built the school almost single-handed. Done so just to get a job for Mary Stevens. Suppose you could get her to come out here.
2: What's wrong with that? She's a blame good school teacher, and the kids in town sure as blazes need some schooling.
3: Uh-huh. Only they won't get it while you got any hand in it.
2: Markheim's a blame fool. He's too
3: fool. Yeah, he's just fool enough to own most of the state and to have everyone in town owing cash to him. He's just fool enough to be able to tell the folks in town that it's sooner they didn't let the kids go to your school and have every last one of them follow his suggestions.
2: Just because I won't sell him my land.
3: Uh-huh.
2: I can't sell it. Not at the price he pays. Wouldn't have anything then. I'd be right back where I was when I come out here.
3: Reckon you wouldn't be as well off. Your land and stock ain't what it was then.
2: No. We've lost a lot of cattle lately. Dan, do you think Markheim would be behind the dying off and rustling of some of that stock?
3: That's a hunch I had all along.
2: If I could prove that,
3: don't make me laugh. No matter what proof you had, it wouldn't convince a jury made up of folks from town. Markheim owns that town.
2: I reckon you're right.
3: Sure I'm right. Come on, where's the grub?
2: I'll pour you coffee. Then we got to get to work and get things ready to meet Mary.
3: Yeah, reckon so.
2: And Dan, there's something else.
3: Well?
2: If Mary would be willing to marry me...
3: Oh, yeah, but that's guessing it a lot. Pass the bread.
2: No. But just supposing she would.
3: Thanks.
2: You see, then I... Well, this house is sort of small.
3: Oh. Nice, Abby. Want me to move out, huh?
2: Well, I sort of figured you'd save up what I was paying you, Dan, and start out on your own before this.
3: Well, how can a man save money out of what you pay?
2: Well, if you hadn't been going to town every night and playing cards...
3: Well, a man's got to have some fun. Fill up that cup again.
2: No.
3: After the East, I'd go loco here without something to pass the time in the evening. Then, never mind, I'll clear out. You can have your place to yourself.
2: Well, I hoped you'd sort of understand, Dan.
3: He ain't said she'd marry you yet, you know.
2: No, I know, but...
3: My guess is when he finds there's no job here for us, she'll turn right around and go back East. If she don't, you might have some competition in winning her.
2: Oh, what do you mean, Dan?
3: Just that. I ain't had much to say, but I always thought you was a mighty pretty girl myself.
2: You?
3: Why not?
2: But you never said anything.
3: What's the use of saying anything till the time comes? Well, come on, if you're going to get your horse in that wagon train, we better get started. The stage is due at noon, and it'll take some time to get to town.
2: All right, let's get going. We'll wash the pans later if there's time.
3: Suits me. This is your affair and your ranch. I just work here.
2: Dan! Look over there. There's a horse on the ground.
3: Sure enough.
2: Come on. What's happened to
3: us? That's Ned, your own horse. I see mine near the water hole.
2: It is Ned. Dan, he's done for.
3: So 'tis.

0: Likely old age, guy.
1: I don't believe that. This horse was poisoned or something. Same as all that cattle was.
0: That's saying a lot, Jim. That means someone done it a purpose.
1: Markheim again. Some more of Markheim's work.
0: The horse is poisoned. I don't know who else would be doing it if it ain't Markheim. Of course, one way to get this land is to break you.
1: And that's the last horse I had.
0: Yep. Now, the only one is my own, and that's my personal horse. Ain't no reason I should use that for work on your ranch, is it?
1: We'll have to take yours to go to meet Mary.
0: Uh-huh. There ain't no other way to meet her if my horse ain't used, is there?
1: No.
0: Then, Jim, I reckon you can stay here and get the pots and pans cleaned, and I'll go meet the girl.
1: But, Dan,
0: I told you that maybe you'd have some competition in winning her. And that same starts right now, Jim. If she's to be met, I'll be the one to meet her.

0: comes the stage. There she comes.
1: Quiet down, you blame fool. All of you, quiet down. Don't you make no rousing welcome for that female friend of Jim Hudson's if you know what's good for you.
2: Why not?
1: Because Silas Markheim says not to. She comes here figuring to teach the school, and Markheim says there ain't to be no school. Now, break up the crowd and go on about your business.
3: What's the matter with having a school here?
1: What's it to you, stranger?
3: This community needs a school.
1: Well, it don't have one that Jim Hudson's got anything to do with. Not as long as Markheim runs this town.
3: I think Markheim needs a talking to. Where is his place?
4: Top of the hill, yonder. But don't try to tell him what to do, stranger, if you know what's good for you.
3: We'll see. Come on, boy.
5: Bag, driver. I'll put it in the wagon here.
6: Here you are.
5: I'll help you down, Mary. You're sure looking right fine.
7: Why, what a nice compliment after such a dusty trip. So this is the town.
5: That's right. Now jump.
7: There. Is that what... But where's Jim?
5: That's sort of a longish story, Mary. I'll tell you while we're riding.
7: Is he hurt?
5: Oh, no, he ain't hurt none.
7: Is he all right? Why wasn't he here to meet me?
5: I reckon because he was ashamed to come.
7: Ashamed? I don't understand.
5: Well, you will. When a man's lies find him out, he's in a sort of bad spot.
7: Lies? Bad spot? Dan, what are you talking about?
8: Are you the schoolmarm?
7: Oh, yes, I'm the new teacher. What's your name?
8: Dick Markheim. This is Sally.
7: Sally? What a pretty name. Are you Dick's sister?
8: Uh-huh. But you ain't going to teach us.
7: No? Aren't you going to the school?
8: No. Gosh, we wanted to go, but we can't. Pa says there ain't gonna be no school. Guess you'll go back east, huh?
7: Dan, what do the children mean?
8: She's pretty, ain't she?
5: Well, come on, Mary. I'll tell you all about it. Let me help you to the buckboard.
7: Ooh, well,
5: up you go. There. Well, we get started. It's a long ways to the ranch, and I'll go slow because you may not want to go there when you hear about it.
7: Well, tell me.
5: Get up there. Get off. There's a place in town where you can put up and stay with a middle-aged widow. Maybe that'd be the best thing, being as I aim to leave Jim my own self for the ornery trick he's done.
7: Dan, tell me what it is this instant.
5: Well, it's kind of a long story.

0: The truth is, Tonto, there's sort of a feud between Markheim and Jim Hudson.
1: That's right. Tonto hear plenty in town.
0: Everyone in town thinks exactly as Silas Markheim dictates. If Silas dislikes anyone, the rest of the folks dislike him, too.
1: That's not right.
0: I know it isn't right. It's keeping the children of this town from getting an education. There's a school building, a teacher, and plenty of children. And they can't be educated because of this ill will.
1: You know Hudson?
0: I don't, Tonto, but I do feel that the man must have a lot that's good if he went ahead and built that school by himself.
1: That's right.
0: That's why I'm going to call on Silas Markheim tonight. I came here to the camp to get you. I'm going to that ranch masked. It'll be safer if you come behind in case someone gets a drop on me. Here, Silver. Ready, Kemosabe?
2: Me ready.
0: All right, then. Come on, Silver.
2: Get him up. Go.
3: How'd you get in here in the first place?
0: Your guards aren't very alert, Markheim.
3: Well, if you want to leave alive, put down them guns.
0: We'll have a talk first. What's your main objection to the school?
3: None of your business.
0: I've heard that it's simply because you dislike the man who built it.
3: So you're a friend of his, eh?
0: Perhaps I am.
3: He's just the kind to have a masked man for a friend. I'll see you hung for throwing a gun on me.
0: Steady, Markheim. Don't edge near that table.
3: You go tell Hudson that I'm sick and tired of having him blame everything that happens at his ranch on me. Tell him I don't have the poison cattle and cut line fences.
0: Did that happen to him?
3: If you're his friend, you ought to know it. What's he mean by sending his man here to accuse me of all them things? I'll learn him. He's the one that needs a sight of teaching, not these kids in town. He needs learning that men around here don't do things the way he's accusing me of doing them. I tell you,
4: Pa,
3: I...
4: what's that man doing?
3: Dickie, get back.
4: No, you can't shoot my paw.
0: Stand back, lad.
4: I won't. You can't shoot him.
3: Now, mister, I got the drop on you.
0: From the protection of that boy.
3: Take that mask off, mister, or I'll blast the daylights out of you.
0: You know I can't shoot near you with that boy there.
3: So what do you do about it?
0: The boy's not near the light.
3: The lamp blast you? Get out of the way, son. Get that lamp in the next room.
4: All right, Pa.
3: I'll get him. I'll fix him. You're blasted. Right. An easy chance to drill one of Hudson's friends, and I missed him.
4: Here's the lamp, Pa.
3: Missed him cold. Put the lamp on the table there, Dick, where the other one was.
4: He didn't hit you, did he?
3: No, son. But listen here. The next time you see your old man in trouble, don't you come mixing in, savvy?
4: But I thought...
3: Dick, man to man. It's a downright insult for one man to mix into another man's fight. Do you know what you done?
4: What?
3: Why, shucks. You just the same as told that hombre with a mask that you didn't think your pa was able to take care of himself. Don't you see?
4: But, Pa...
3: You made it an unfair fight. They was 2-1. And that ain't right now, is it?
4: I reckon it ain't.
3: Now, the next time when you see something like that, you just keep out of it. And I'll do the same when you're meeting someone man to man. Savvy?
4: All right, Pa. I'll remember.
3: What you got there?
4: Nothing but a cartridge. I picked it off on the table when I set the lamp down.
3: They ain't playthings, son. Let me see it. I didn't think I'd left none laying around loose.
4: I never seen one like this. It's sort of bright. Tain't like the ones we use.
3: Curious. Dead red and curious. Wonder where it come from. Oh, this looks like silver.
4: What are you biting it for?
3: By thunder, it is silver. Silver. The stranger left it. The mask, the horse.
4: What is it?
3: Son, you and your pa was teamed up again, the Lone Ranger.

0: fellow. Are you sure he knew what that bullet meant?
1: That's right. Him say, Lone Ranger.
0: And you heard all that before you left the window? Then, fellow, that makes our work possible. He knows who I am. He'll be willing to talk the next time I see him.
1: That's right.
0: And that'll be in the morning after I've had a talk with Jim Hudson. Hi-yo, Silver! Away!
2: The curtain falls on the first act of our thrilling Lone Ranger drama. Before the next exciting scenes, please permit us to pause for just a few moments.

0: Now to continue our story. After the Lone Ranger learned that Markheim had learned his true identity, he rode through the night with Tonto at his side and finally reached Jim Hudson's ranch.
1: Oh, hold that, Silver.
2: Oh, look out. Oh.
3: Wait outside, Tonto.
2: Him there, inside window.
3: I see him.
4: Dan, what in the... Well, you ain't Dan.
2: No, take it easy. Don't slap leather.
4: Max, what do you want? Who in the world...
2: Sit down again, Hudson.
4: So Markheim sent you to get me now, huh?
2: No, he didn't send me.
4: Was it Dan? He wouldn't have no reason to go that far.
2: He might, mightn't he?
4: For what? I can't stand between him and Mary now.
2: You haven't talked to her, have you?
4: What's the use? I ain't no way of getting to town anyhow. Dan told me about the way she felt. I suppose she thinks I could have let her know Markheim wouldn't tolerate the school. But I just found out about it myself a few days ago. And there wasn't any way to tell her not to come here.
2: No?
4: I don't know why she won't give me the chance to explain.
2: Jim, why did you accuse Silas Markheim of poisoning your cattle?
4: Well, I didn't. I should have, but what's the use? I couldn't prove anything.
2: You didn't?
4: Well, no. But what are you here for, anyhow? Who are you?
2: Didn't you send your partner to call on Markheim?
4: Dan wasn't my partner. He worked for me.
2: You came out here together, didn't you?
4: Yes, but he lost his cash, so I gave him a job. Couldn't afford it, but he was my friend.
2: I see.
4: But he's left now.
2: And you didn't send him to call on Silas?
4: No. Why should I?
2: What made you think your cattle had been poisoned?
4: Well, I could tell.
2: Find any footprints?
4: No, the ground was all torn up from the cattle hoofs. Footprints of anyone that rode in wouldn't show.
2: What else was done to you?
4: Line fences was cut.
2: When did all this start?
4: A couple of weeks ago. Then when Silas sent a man to try and buy me out and I wouldn't sell, he got madder than ever. Said he wouldn't let no one come to the school my girl was coming here to teach.
2: I see.
4: Then yesterday, my last horse was killed. But I won't sell to that polecat. I'll stay here till I starve. He ain't gonna get my land.
2: Have you ever talked to Silas Markheim?
4: No, I ain't. Now look here, mister. I answered all your questions. Suppose you tell me a few things. Who sent you here?
2: I came here directly from Silas Markheim.
4: But you denied that.
2: I denied that he sent me here to shoot you. Jim, suppose Silas had no part in the things that have happened here.
4: But he did.
2: Suppose he did not.
4: Well, they happened anyhow. He won't stand for the school, and Mary won't speak to me.
2: You haven't tried to speak to her.
4: I can't get to town.
2: Yes, you can. You're riding to town with me.
4: I ain't leaving this house.
2: Yes, you are, Hudson, and we're leaving right now.
4: Come on. Take your hands off me.
2: Go on your way, or I'll have to rope you and throw you across the saddle.
4: All right, I'll go. But if you're aiming to kill me, why not do it right here?
2: I'm not aiming to kill you. Quite the reverse.
4: What?
2: I'm trying to help you live.
0: Dan, quite pleased with the way things had developed, sat with Mary on the porch of the widow's cottage.
5: You'll have to leave now, Dan. It's terribly late.
6: I reckon so, Mary, but I'll see you tomorrow, won't I?
5: I'll be right here if you come by.
6: That'll be fine. I reckon we're going to be mighty good friends, ain't we?
5: Well, I...
6: Maybe more than friends. You never had much use for me back east.
5: Well, I...
6: Wonder who that is.
5: I wouldn't know. Dan, I'll have to go in the house. The widow might not like you sitting here so late. It must be almost 11 o'clock.
6: Hey, there was two men on that horse, and one of them's coming here.
5: Looks that way, doesn't it?
7: Mary, is that you?
5: Oh, it's him.
6: What's he doing here?
7: Mary.
5: Good evening.
7: Mary...
4: You can't treat me the way you've been doing without listening.
6: I don't know, Hudson, but it strikes me you've got a pack of nerve to think she'd treat you any other way.
4: But I've got a right to be heard. Mary, I didn't learn that there wouldn't be any school until it was...
6: Hudson, the girl don't have nothing to say to you.
4: But I want
5: to... I do have something to say. If you'd written and asked me to come here and marry you, I think I'd have done it. I thought that much of you, but you didn't do that. You wrote making a lot of promises you couldn't keep.
4: But I thought
5: there's
4: I...
5: There's no teaching work here.
4: But, honey,
5: is
4: I...
5: There?
4: No, not now there ain't, but
5: then
4: there...
5: I think there's nothing more to be said.
6: There, now clear out of here. That ought to satisfy you.
4: You changed your style mighty sudden, Dan.
6: Well, what do you expect me to do? I'm on Mary's side, can't you savvy that?
4: I savvy it all right. I wish I knew what sort of things you've been telling her.
5: I'm going in the house now. Good evening, Dan.
6: Well, good evening, honey. I'll be around tomorrow.
4: Mary.
6: Seems you're mighty slow in understanding that she don't want anything more to do with you.
4: Look here, Dan Lenham. You met her at the stage and had a chance to tell her a lot of things. Did you make her think that I knew all along that the school wasn't to be used?
6: Why don't you ask her and see if she'll talk to you?
2: He won't need to.
6: Why, what's
2: We're
6: that?
2: All going to make a call.
6: Who are you?
2: Come on, let him into that saddle. You're going with us. Keep him with you, Tonto.
8: Tonto, do that. You get in saddle.
6: Let go of me.
8: You get up. Sir.
6: Stop that.
8: Up.
6: What are you trying to do, knife me?
5: What's the matter?
6: Yep. You let me go.
2: You ride with me again, Jim. We'll go and have a talk with Silas Markheim.
9: Silver!

0: short time later in Markheim's home.
1: You still awake, son? Now you better get to sleep. It's late as all get out.
2: I can't sleep, Pa.
1: Shucks, you're worried about that masked man that come here. I told you some stories about him. There ain't nothing to worry about. He's on the level, same as you and me.
2: I know it, Pa.
1: Now but... get to sleep so you'll grow up big and strong like he is. Come on, close your eyes, cowboy.
2: Pa?
1: Yeah, son?
2: I wish we were going to school in the morning.
1: Now, never you mind about that. Someday we'll have a school here. I ain't no use for Hudson, but he did have a good idea. Maybe I'll follow it up.
2: The teacher looked right nice.
1: We'll talk it over in the morning. Good night.
2: Night, Pa.
1: Poor young'uns. They've been talking school for the past month. Dreaded, why Jim Hudson have to start that rumpus about me harming his stock? I can't take that sort of thing.
3: Boss, here's men to see you.
1: Huh?
3: They was riding in.
4: Come on, Tonto. Bring the other one.
5: You back again?
4: Yes. You ever seen this man before?
5: I have. You're the Hudson hired man.
6: I ain't no more.
4: What about this man?
5: Well, I never seen him before.
6: My name is Hudson.
5: Oh, so you're the maverick that sends another man here in your place to charge me with poisoning your cattle.
6: I did no such thing.
3: You did so. You said that Markheim done it because he couldn't buy you out.
6: I didn't send you here to accuse him of it.
5: Hudson, I'm glad you're here. Because I want the chance to tell you that no man can accuse me of that sort of thing and get away with it. If you'd been out here long enough to learn gunplay, I'd have met you with hot lead, and it'd been you or me. But you ain't. It wouldn't be a fair fight. So instead of teaching you a six-gun lesson, I just forbid the kids in town going to that school of yours.
4: Just a minute. Hudson, what made you think that Markheim was behind the poisoning?
6: Dan figured it that way.
3: You needn't blame me for it. I ain't working for you no more. You can sell your own rouse. I'm leaving.
4: Not just yet. You're staying here until we get a few things straightened out. Markheim, suppose Jim did not send Dan to accuse you of those things.
5: He thought it of me. That's the same thing.
4: Suppose he thought it of you simply because this man convinced him that your men poisoned the water.
5: Huh?
4: Isn't it fair for you to believe that he was given the wrong impression? He believed that you were misled?
5: Well,
4: with this man planning the whole thing?
6: By thunderation, Dan, did you do that?
3: Ain't nothing on me. There ain't no law against a man talking.
6: Did you come here and tell Markheim I suspected him?
5: You bet he did.
6: And you told me Markheim poisoned the stock.
4: Well, then, Dan, just who did poison those cows?
3: He ain't nothing on me.
5: Answer that question, you squint-eyed toad.
3: You can't make me.
6: By thunder, I'll make you.
3: Oh!
6: Did you poison those cows?
3: Let me alone.
6: Talk up or I'll give you the worst beating a man ever had.
3: Stop him.
5: Hey there.
2: Leave me, Paul. It ain't right to interfere.
5: Who's interfering? Go ahead, Hudson. Let's see you make him talk.
3: Take him away. Take him away from me.
6: What do you know about that poison?
3: Enough. Talk, you polecat. I'll talk. Just let me up. I'll talk.
6: Come on, then.
3: I done it. I wanted you to get Silas down on you.
5: You poisoned cattle?
3: Yeah, I done it.
5: You lied to me about what Hudson thought?
3: Well, shut up. Yeah, I lied.
6: And you lied to me about what Markheim was doing. You schemed the whole thing. Well, Markheim, I reckon I misjudged you plenty. I thought you done it because you were sore when I wouldn't sell my land.
1: Hudson, you're a fool. I own over 5,000 acres of land. I was willing to buy yours if I could get it at my price. But when I seen you didn't want to sell with it, that's all there was to it.
6: Then I reckon I'll...
1: Here, shake hands. And leave that skunk here. I'll take care of him.
6: Well, where's that masked man gone?
7: Him and the Redskin slipped out during your fight.
6: Well, I wanted to see him again. Gosh, maybe...
7: Fixes with me for you to borrow one of the horses. Go on, maybe you can catch him.
6: Well, I will.
5: Hank, you take care of this critter. Rope him near the corral in the morning. Then I'll tend to him.
7: Come on, polecat.
2: Gosh, Pa, that sure was a swell fight.
1: You get to bed. No, wait. Let me whisper a secret to you.
2: Huh?
1: Listen sharp now.
2: Really, Pa? Gee, I'll get to sleep proud of.

0: The next morning, Jim finally found the masked man.
1: Doggone, mister. I tried all night to catch up with you.
2: You did?
1: Well, I want to thank you for squaring me with Markheim.
2: That's all right, Jim. Isn't that your school right ahead?
1: Yeah. Ain't much of a place, but I figured it would do for a start.
2: Well, look.
1: What's that wagon there?
2: After we left Markheim's place last night, I think he got busy.
1: There's two big buckboards, and neither of them is mine.
2: No, they're both from Markheim's place.
1: Well, there's folks inside the school. Hi, there comes Mary.
3: Jim, tell us Markheim explained everything.
1: Mary.
3: Oh, I'm so sorry for what I thought. Jim, will you forgive me?
1: But you ain't done nothing, Mary.
3: But come on. All the children in town are inside.
4: Hello, Jim. You
1: coming
4: to school?
1: The kid.
3: Yes. And Silas brought Dan all tied up, and he's making him sit there, too.
5: Hey, Jim, come on and see your school.
1: Markheim, you're going to use it?
5: I'll jail the man that don't send his youngsters here.
1: And my girl to have her job?
5: Oh, why not? We've got to have a school marm, ain't we? Here, stand aside, Jim. Let me be the first to ring that bell.
1: Ring away.
5: The first school in the county. Watch me call the young'uns in.

A fiery horse with the speed of light, a cloud of dust, and a hearty hi-oh, Silver, the Lone Ranger.

0: When the western United States was settled and the raising of cattle became one of its foremost industries, there developed a decided need for transportation. Railroad companies hurried to extend their lines into the cattle country, and many ranchers became rich selling their spreads to the railroad representatives. Advance information on which way the trains would travel was invaluable. The possibility of making huge sums of money attracted the lawless, and the need for law and order in this new country increased. It was then the Lone Ranger rode the cause of justice. He fought crime and criminals throughout the length and breadth of seven states, and the memory of his deeds will remain as long as the memory of the early West itself. Return with us to those thrilling days of yesteryear. From out of the past come the thundering hoofbeats of the great horse Silver. The Lone Ranger rides again.
1: Come on, Silver! Hello, signaling from the railroad camp! Hello, Silver! Away!
0: The construction gang of one of the large railroad companies had laid their tracks to a small community not far from the eastern slope of the Rocky Mountains. There they rested until their advance agents bought new land to the westward. Our story begins in a small temporary shack that served as the office of the construction gang. Zeke Slavin is talking to Harvey Grant, the assistant manager of the gang.
2: Now, look here, Harv. You got access to the safe in your boss's office.
3: Sure I have. What about it?
2: Having that is the same as having the key to the bank. You get what I mean?
3: I don't know as I do.
2: Inside that safe, there's some papers that tell just where the railroad you work for is going to be laid.
3: I still don't see...
2: No? Well, listen close, Harv, and follow me careful.
3: Go on.
2: I got a little ready cash to work with, savvy. Now, if I knew what land was about to be bought by the railroad, I could get options on that same and stick the railroad for a nice high price.
3: And you think I'd double-cross my boss?
2: I know you would.
3: Why, you dirty...
2: Take it easy, Harv. You can pull the wool over the eyes of a man like John Shaw, but not me. I happen to know your background, savvy.
3: You what?
2: I says I know your background. I know that before you come here, you went by the handle of Jim Patterson in Washoe. And Jim Patterson was a crook.
3: You...
2: Now maybe we can talk sense.
3: Look here, Zeke.
2: You look here. I want them plans. You and me can both make us a little easy cash without costing anyone but the railroad money.
3: It won't go.
2: Why?
3: There ain't but two men had the combination to that safe. One's John Shaw and the other is me. If the plans got out, I'd be the first one suspected.
2: I thought of that.
3: Then you see, I
2: can't... also thought of a way around it. What do you think of that?
3: How?
2: Suppose I figure the whole thing out so John Shaw's son will be the one accused of robbing the safe.
3: It couldn't be done.
2: It could.
3: How?
2: Listen, Harv, see if there's anything wrong with this. Jack Shaw likes to play poker.
3: Yes?
2: I can get him in a game. Get him to lose cash and borrow from me on his IOUs. That won't be hard because the kid thinks he's a first-class poker player.
0: While the poker game was in progress in the cafe, the Lone Ranger, unmasked but disguised, sat at a nearby table with Tonto.
4: Jack Shaw should know better than to get in a game like that. He's been losing money to Zeke Slavin all evening.
5: Slavin, him crook.
4: How can Jack afford to lose so much?
5: You look.
4: Yes, borrowing more money.
5: Huh?
4: I wonder why Zeke is willing to lend it to him. If Zeke is planning something, I'd like to know what it is. I don't know. We're going to get closer to that table.
6: Just between the two of us, Jack. I'll call you. What have you got?
7: Full house. Queens and tens.
6: Take a look at these. Four of a kind.
8: You're sure holding them tonight, Zeke.
6: I reckon that about finishes you, don't it, Jack?
7: Now, look. Lend me some more money, will you? I know my luck will change. I know it will.
6: I've let you have about $1,000 already.
7: I know, but just give me a chance.
6: I got your IOUs for $1,000. That's as far as I want to go.
7: I'll pay you back.
6: How can you?
7: Look, just lend me $100. That's all I ask you. Just $100.
6: Well, I don't know.
7: Give me a piece of paper. I'll write you another IOU.
6: You'll write nothing.
7: I don't savvy.
6: I don't want your note. But there's something you can get that I might be willing to pay for.
7: What's that?
6: You hombres can mosey along now. I want to talk to Jack, private. I forget about what you owed me if you got it.
7: What is it? If there's anything I can do,
6: I... Your pa's in charge of this here railroad.
7: Oh, yeah, but...
6: I hear there's plans to build a branch line to the south. And if a fella knows just what land the railroad is figuring on buying, he might stand to make himself some cash. You can get that information for me.
7: But I couldn't.
6: Why not?
7: Paul keeps the plans in his safe. I can't steal from my own father.
9: Well, you're going to Welch, eh?
7: I see the whole thing now. You cheated me to get me in debt here.
9: What's that?
7: I'll bet you fixed the card so you get me in debt here.
9: Why, you little...
7: You did cheat.
9: I'll teach you. I'll kill you for that.
7: Oh, wait. I ain't on Zeke.
9: I'll show you your ornery.
10: Drop that gun.
9: What?
10: Keep out of this, stranger.
9: Drop your gun. Keep your hands up. Jack, you come with me.
7: No, but
9: I'll get you for this.
10: Stand back. I'll shoot the man who moves. Come on, Jack.
7: I never thought they'd be low enough to draw me when I wasn't packing a gun.
10: Watch them, Tonto.
9: Tonto, watch them.
11: Blast you, stranger. I'll teach you your way.
10: Outside, Jack.
7: Yeah.
10: Where's your horse?
7: Over there.
10: Come on. Here, Silver.
7: What are you going to do, stranger?
9: Steady, fellow.
10: Jack, I heard what you said in there. You go home and stay there.
7: Yes, sir. Get up there.
9: Get him up, Scout.
10: Come on, Silver.

0: Later the same night, Zeke Slavin met Harve Grant and told him about the fight in the cafe.
1: It worked out just right. Even better than I thought it would.
2: I heard that someone throwed a gun on you.
1: Yeah, can you beat that? All I wanted to do was to stir up enough commotion so as everyone would know I held IOUs for the kid.
2: What was you aiming to do if that hombre hadn't interfered?
1: I had a dead cartridge in my gun. I'd have snapped the hammer and there wouldn't have been no shot. Then I'd have slammed the kid in the jaw and left. But I didn't need to, Savvy.
2: That was even better than doing as you planned in the first place and have me there to bust up a fight.
1: Uh-huh. Now you're clear to let me have that information, ain't you?
2: Well, I...
1: Ain't you?
2: Sure thing.
1: And the kid will be suspected of it. His old man will hear tomorrow about him getting in debt to me and owing money.
2: He'll hear all right. I'll see to that first thing in the morning.
3: Harve, are you sure of your facts?
2: I'm just telling you what I heard, that's all, boss. Of course, it's none of my business.
3: I thought Jack had learned not to gamble.
2: Well, you can't be too harsh with him, boss. He's young.
3: Oh, I'm sorry to hear it. It's bad business, gambling.
2: Gosh, if I'd known it was going to affect you that way, boss, I wouldn't have said anything about it.
3: I'm glad you did. I'll have a talk with him. How much did he lose?
2: I don't know. But folks said it was a sizable amount.
3: Harve, you go out and check with the stage station about the equipment we're expecting.
2: Now?
3: Yes.
2: All right, boss, but I got some work to do.
3: Well, let it go. Jack will be in a little while, and I want to have a talk with him alone.
2: Whatever you say.
3: Approval of the plans I sent east should be in on the next mail. You can watch for them.
2: Well, that'll be what...
3: Huh?
2: That'll verify everything so we can go ahead, won't it?
3: Yes.
2: Well, I'll see you later, boss. Oh.
1: You wait here.
2: What do you want, Injun?
1: Me want talk.
2: Let me go. I'm in a hurry.
1: Me let you go in a minute. You just talk about game last night.
2: You've been listening at the window.
1: That right.
2: All right. What of it? Ain't any of your business, is it?
1: How you know about game?
2: What do you mean? Why shouldn't I know about it? It's all over town this morning.
1: That right. But you not in town. How you know, huh?
2: Why, blast your hide. It ain't no business of yours. Now, stand aside before I throw lead.
1: Tonto, go now. Get him up, scout.
2: What the dickens did he mean? Who is he anyhow?
4: Morning, Mr. Grant.
2: Oh, morning, Jack.
4: Who was the redskin that just rode away?
2: I don't know. Looking for a handout, I guess. Your pa's inside. He wants to see you.
4: All right, thanks. You going in?
2: I'm going to town. I'll be back by and by. So long.
4: Bye.
3: Jack, what's this I hear about you gambling last night?
5: Who said that? Who told you?
3: I wished it had been you that told me, son, but it wasn't. What's the matter? Don't you trust me?
4: Well, I...
3: You let everyone in the cafe know you're a pal of gamblers, but you won't let me know it. Did you think I wouldn't find it out somehow? Things get around.
4: I guess they do. Oh, gosh, Paul, I...
3: How much did you lose?
4: Well, I lost all I had.
3: Your savings?
4: Yeah.
3: That was a lot of money. Almost $100.
4: I know it.
3: Still, I can't imagine a professional gambler being interested. That wouldn't be much to him.
4: Well, I...
3: Go on, Jack.
4: I lost more than that.
3: More? How could you lose more? You didn't have any more.
4: He took my IOUs.
3: Well, what good are they? How do you figure you'll be able to pay him off?
4: Paul, I don't have to pay him off. He cheated.
3: Did you tell him that?
4: Yes, I did. And I won't pay him what I owe him. He drew a gun and he was going to shoot me. Then another man stepped in and stopped him.
3: Pretty lucky for you, wasn't it? Oh, but then maybe it wasn't. If he had shot you, you wouldn't have it hanging over your head.
4: Well, what do you mean?
3: He'll want you to make those IOUs good somehow. I don't know how you're to do it, son.
4: But he cheated,
3: that
4: Paul.
3: Don't matter. If you knew he cheated or was likely to cheat, you shouldn't have played. Too bad, Jack, but I'm afraid you're in sort of a tough spot. And you're old enough to get out of it yourself.
4: I'm not asking for your help.
3: It wouldn't do you any good, Jack, because I can't help. I don't have any money to pay off your gambling debts.
4: I know you don't.
3: You'll have to figure some way to pay that gambler. And that's going to call for a lot of figuring.

0: When Tonto met the Lone Ranger, he told about the meeting with Harv Grant.
1: I wonder how that man did know about last night.
2: Me not know.
1: He couldn't have gone to the town after we left. The place was just about ready to close up.
2: That right.
1: And he wouldn't be likely to have seen anyone this morning. Now, though, I want to ask him a few questions myself. There's a chance that he might have known beforehand that Jack was going to lose some money. I don't know why Slavin would have taken the youngster into a card game unless he had some scheme in mind.
2: What scheme?
1: I don't know that either.
3: Here, Silver.
4: Here, Scout.
1: We're going to try and find out.
4: Come on, boy.
3: Get him up, Scout.

0: Around noon, Harv returned from town, and the Lone Ranger and Tonto arrived at the office a few moments later.
1: There, window where Tonto listened.
2: I'll look in. I don't want to go inside until we're sure Grant is back from town. Stay there with the horses, Tonto.
1: Tonto, wait.
3: That's what I told him, Grant. And it'll give him something to think about.
4: It sure will. I'd be downright worried, boss, if I had given a gambler IOUs without a chance to pay him off.
3: Now, here's what I plan, Harv.
4: Yeah?
3: I'll help Jack out. I'd be a mighty poor father if I couldn't stand behind my own son when he's in trouble.
4: Yeah.
3: I'll help him out, but not just yet. I want him to worry about this long enough to get a good lesson.
4: That's a good idea.
3: But I don't want the gambler to try and shoot him again.
4: No, sir.
3: I want someone I can trust to keep an eye on Jack. You're a Westerner and pretty handy with a gun.
4: I can hold my own.
3: I'll attend to your work for a time, and you keep an eye on Jack.
4: Trail him?
3: Yes.
4: Whatever you say, boss.
3: Don't let him know you're watching him. And don't interfere with anything he does. But just stick close enough to help him in case that gambler makes...
4: Sure thing. You can count on me.
2: Tonto, I'm not going to speak to Grant.
1: No?
2: No. He's been given a job by Jack's father. He's going to watch Jack. And instead of speaking to him about last night, we'll follow him. I think we'll learn more that way.

Though the manager of the railroad didn't know it, he played right into the hands of Harvey Grant when he gave him the job of guarding Jack. Before the next exciting scenes, please permit us to pause for just a few moments.

0: When the Lone Ranger decided to investigate Harvey Grant, the assistant to the boss of a railroad crew, he learned that Grant was assigned the task of protecting the manager's son, Jack. As our story continues, Zeke Slavin meets Harvey Grant late at night.
1: Right over there is where you live, ain't it, Harv?
2: You know it is.
1: Living right with your boss and his son. That makes it just swell.
2: Now, look here, Zeke. You got to keep me out in this thing. If it's ever found out that I'm the critter that takes the information from the safe...
1: It won't be learned, no fear for that. The kid will take the blame for it.
2: He'd better.
1: And the fact that you're watching him makes it a cinch for you to tell John Shaw plenty of suspicious things.
2: Yeah.
1: Tonight's as good a time as any to open that safe. You go get me the information I want.
2: Now?
1: Sure. Why not now? If I find out tonight where the railroad's going to run, I can start out first thing in the morning to get options on that land.
2: Now, Zeke, you've got to be sure and keep me in the clear.
1: You needn't worry about that. Come on, I'll go with you.
2: But Jack is...
1: He's in the house, ain't he?
2: Yeah.
1: Good place for him. He'll stay there for the night.
2: He might
1: not.
2: Sure
1: he will. Keep moving now. Jack's just over here a ways.
2: I'm worried about this thing, Zeke. If John Shaw ever found out the truth about
1: me... He won't unless you double-cross me. Then he'll hear a plenty.
2: Wait.
1: What's the matter with you?
2: Thought I seen something move in that dark shadow ahead of us.
1: You're seeing things. Come on.
2: You're sure that after you get the options on the land, Shaw can't do nothing to you?
1: What can he do? We make him think his son squared the IOUs by giving me that information, and he won't start no trouble.
2: There.
1: Huh?
2: Thought I saw that shadow again. Zeke, there's someone heading for that shack.
1: I ain't seen nothing.
2: My eyes are sharp in the dark. There's someone there.
1: You're just trying to back down. Now keep going. If anyone's there, he ain't no right to be there. So we'll drill him for it. Shaw's back in the house with his kid.
2: Here. And he's the only one with the right to be in the shack.
1: There's the shack. We won't make no more light than we have to when you open the safe.
3: Come on, Silver.
2: There's Zeke. See him now? There he goes, riding that white horse.
1: Who's that?
2: The horse was just beyond the shack.
1: That's all right, then, as long as he keeps riding. Let's go in now.
2: Zeke, the door is open. It was closed when I left this afternoon.
1: Well, it's open now, and that saves us the trouble opening it. Come on in.
2: Keep your shooting iron handy, Zeke.
1: Stop being so yellow. Get that safe.
2: You stand watch.
1: Sure.
2: And hold it light for me.
1: I will. I'll get it open and find that paper. I'll read it and note what land will be the best investment. And you can close the safe and we'll clear out.
2: I'm worried about that man that rid away from here. I wonder who he was.
1: Get the safe open.
2: You'll for sure arrange so Jack will get the blame.
1: I told you I would and I will. The first thing in the morning. As soon as I get my land option.

0: About noon the next day, John Shaw sat alone in his office. He looked up when the door opened and saw one of the townsmen standing there.
1: Your name, Shaw?
2: Yes, what about it?
1: John Shaw?
2: Yes, of course. What do you want?
1: I got something for you. Zeke Slavin sent him.
2: Who?
1: Zeke Slavin. Reckon you know who he is, don't you?
2: What did he send me?
1: These here papers. Said to tell you that everything was square and he's much obliged.
2: IOUs.
1: Uh-huh.
2: He sent these to me.
1: Ain't that your name on them? I don't know nothing more than that.
2: Said he was much obliged.
1: I delivered him, and that's all I know.
2: All right, thanks. Strange, mighty strange. Of course, these were meant for Jack. But how in the world did he pay them off? 200, 500. Huh. Total of $1,000.
3: Hello, Pa.
2: Oh, Jack, I want to speak to you.
3: Howdy, boss.
2: Hello. Jack, a man just came in and brought some papers. He thought they were for me.
3: Yeah?
2: They were signed by John Shaw. But it was you who signed them, not me.
3: What were they?
2: Here.
4: Why, those are the IOUs.
2: That's it, exactly.
4: Well, what did he send these back for?
2: That's what I'd like to know.
4: Why, without these, he can't collect from me.
2: From what was said, I thought he'd already collected.
4: Well, how could he? I ain't seen Zeke Slavin since he beat me out of the money.
2: No.
3: Jack, I wouldn't try to lie to you, Paul.
2: He ain't took in very easy.
4: What do you mean, Grant?
2: I've been watching you.
4: Watching me?
2: Sure, your pa asked me to keep an eye on you so you wouldn't get into more trouble.
4: Pa, did you do that?
2: Well, son, I sort of thought that
4: having
2: maybe...
4: me shadowed, huh?
2: All right, then, I'm having you shadowed. And from the look of things, you can stand a lot of watching. Harv, did he see Zeke Slavin?
5: Yeah, him and Zeke had a confab yesterday afternoon, late.
4: That's a lie.
5: I didn't hear all that was said, but he told Zeke a lot of things. Then they shook hands and left.
2: What did you give him for these IOUs?
4: I didn't give
5: he
4: him
5: didn't
4: anything.
5: See nothing change hands, boss. Must have been something Jack told him. I don't know what sort of information he would sell that'd be worth $1,000.
4: That's a pack of lies. I never saw Slavin yesterday afternoon. And if you claim you saw me talking to him, it ain't true.
5: I can understand how you try and keep yourself in the clear,
4: Stop
5: Jack.
4: It. But the more you say, the worse you make me look.
2: Jack, listen to me.
4: But
2: I said to listen. I'll do the talking for a change. Now there'd be no reason for Harv to say you was talking with Zeke. If you weren't, would there?
4: I don't know. It's all wrong.
2: Quiet. Let's suppose that you did talk to him. What did you say?
4: But, Paul...
2: I'd like to believe that Harv Grant's not telling the truth, son. But it looks as if you've done something that Zeke appreciated so much, he sent back these IOUs.
3: All right, then. If that's what you think, there's nothing more for me to say.
2: Son, I have always been on the level with you. Why can't you trust me?
4: I told you, Paul...
2: I've always stuck with you. I've always...
6: Hey, Paul! What do you think?
2: Bart, what are you doing around here? I thought you...
6: I had to come in. We've been double-crossed.
2: What's that?
6: I started dealing with the owners on the first piece of land and found that they'd sold an option on it to Zeke Slavin.
2: Slavin?
3: An option? That means he'll stick us for a high price for that land.
6: And that ain't all, boss. When I heard that, I checked on the next ranch, and Zeke had already been there, too. He's taken options on all the land we want to buy.
2: Why, that dirty underhand...
3: Boss, that looks awful bad.
5: Jack's able to open your safe, ain't he?
4: I didn't touch that safe.
3: If he told Zeke Slavin where the land was going to be bought up, it would be well worth Slavin's while to give back the IOUs.
4: Paul, you can't believe that of me. I didn't do anything of the sort.
2: Licked by my own son. Jack, why do you have to fight against your father?
4: Paul, I didn't do anything of the sort.
2: Not a thing we can do about it. There's no law to stop Slavin from getting options on that land. That's all legal.
3: No law to stop him. And nothing we can do but buy the land at his price if the railroad wants it.
2: Well, that washes me up with the company.
7: Let me go. Bless you for this. Let me go.
6: What the?
4: That's Zeke Slavin.
7: You blast him in there.
3: Mask.
6: Look at the way he shoved Slavin across the room.
8: Steady, all of you. Don't reach for a gun.
4: But that voice.
7: Philip, arrest him.
8: I wouldn't advise anyone to move too fast. You, Slavin, stand right there against the wall. We're going to talk things over.
2: See here, stranger. What do you mean by throwing that rat in here and then holding guns on the rest of us?
8: The rat you speak of, Shaw, was buying up options on the land your railroad needs.
6: That's what I told you, boss.
2: And what's it to you?
8: I have an idea that you're going to accuse the wrong man of making this work possible.
4: He is. I remember the voice now. You saved my neck at the cafe.
2: What's that, Jack?
4: I told you, Paul. That's the man that kept Slavin from drilling me after that card game.
2: I suppose I should be grateful to you for saving my son's life.
8: I don't want your gratitude, Shaw.
2: Then money?
8: No. Nothing but a square deal for a man who's been framed.
4: That's me, Pa. I told you.
7: Hold the law. Have that masked man thrown into jail. He ain't no right to handle me like he done.
8: We'll have the law here soon enough, Zeke, and you'll be the one to get thrown into jail. You needn't worry about your land, Shaw.
2: Needn't worry?
8: Slavin has bought some options, but...
7: All right, Shaw, he's right. I did buy options. And spend my last dime to get them. But you will pay up plenty to get the land you want now. What's more, if you don't let me get out of here, I'll double the price.
2: How did you know what land we wanted?
3: I told you that.
7: That's my business.
8: 1 minute. I'm glad you spent your last dime for those options, Slavin. Because when you don't take them up, you'll lose all your cash.
7: Yeah? Only I won't lose, savvy. I'll sell them to the railroad. If you want that land, Shaw, I'm the one you got to deal with.
3: He's right, boss. The law can't touch him for buying the options.
8: You forget that when the end of the term on the options is reached, Shaw can buy the land at the same price you plan to buy it.
7: Yeah? Well, it won't lapse, see? I'll take up them options.
8: You can't do that if you're in jail.
7: Jail? What am I to go to jail for? I ain't broke no law.
8: That's where you're wrong. You and Harve Grant came to this office last night. You opened that safe and stole the information you used.
2: Stranger, are you sure of that?
7: It ain't so.
4: That's what happened, Paul. That must have been it.
3: He's loco. Zeke and I weren't in this office last night.
8: When you came here, you saw me. I was just ahead of you, Grant.
3: Oh, that...
7: He's trying to make us admit something, Harve. He can't prove no such story as this.
8: Do you know what was done when I was in this office just before you?
2: What?
8: Suppose someone put a powder that is known as magenta in that safe just before you came here last night. Do you know what magenta does?
3: Well, what?
7: I ain't interested.
3: What's it do?
8: It doesn't show at the time, but later when your hands are dipped in water, it turns red.
3: Oh, that red?
8: And that red color will find the crooks. Tonto, bring in the water.
9: Lawman outside now.
3: Lawman?
8: The sheriff. My friend brought him to make some arrests. Put the water there, Tonto. Jack, you're accused of opening that safe. Dip your hands in the water.
4: I didn't touch the safe.
2: Then dip your hands.
4: See? They ain't turned red at all.
8: I've told you that Zeke and Harve were here. Now let's have a look at their hands. Come on, Harve.
3: I don't have to. I don't believe a word you say.
8: Grab his hands, Tonto. Douse them in that water.
4: Sure.
7: Come on.
3: I washed my hands this morning. They didn't turn red.
8: Perhaps it takes time for the powder to work.
9: Put a hand in water now. Put it.
8: There.
7: They're red.
3: You can't hold me. Listen,
2: Harve, you're the one that gave the plans away.
3: Boss, let me talk. Slavin made me do it. I didn't have no choice.
7: Trying to get me in it. Why, you dirty rat, you. I won't let no one double-cross me. You're wanted for crimes, and I'm squealing
8: that's
7: on you.
8: That's all that's needed. Come on and get them, Sheriff.
9: Can they talk a penny before we're done?
3: You squeal on me, Zeke, and I'll tell a few things. It's either Jack in that card game, and
7: I'll... take the word of a crook like you.
9: Come on your way, boys. Come on. I reckon we better get all this loose talk down and right. It'll be right handy at the trial.
4: Paul, that puts me in the clear.
2: It does, son. And I guess you've learned a lesson.
4: I have.
2: And so have I. I won't mistrust you again. But, stranger, wait a minute.
8: Yes, Shaw?
2: I don't understand. How did you get into the safe last night? And if his hands didn't turn red when he washed them this morning, why did they turn red now?
8: I didn't open the safe. Tom rubbed the powder on when he grabbed his hands to soak them. Grant's guilty conscience did the rest.
2: But wait. Thanks. Jack, it all goes to show what a guilty conscience will do to a man.

0: crime or criminals, but his instinct for fair play was only exceeded by his courage. Whenever a man deserved a second chance, he received it. And now return with us to those thrilling days when the West was young. From out of the past come the thundering hoofbeats of the great horse Silver. The Lone Ranger rides again.
1: Come on, Silver! We're heading for Dalton!

0: Night overtook the Lone Ranger and his faithful Indian companion, Tonto, as they rode toward Dalton. The ranger's face was disguised, and the two men stopped at a large ranch house near the town. They talked with the ranchers, watered their horses, and then continued on their way.
1: I'd better put on my mask now, Tonto.
2: There
1: was something about that man that I didn't like.
2: Fellow named Kirby?
1: Yes, Nick Kirby. He's too shrewd looking. He seems suspicious of every move we made.
2: Isn't that right?
1: And he's a lawyer.
2: How you know that?
1: I saw his certificate on the wall. What would a lawyer from the East be doing here? And what would he want with a ranch as large as that one of his?
2: Me not know.
1: And another thing, those two cowmen we saw him with.
2: Them plenty tough feller.
1: One of them at least was an outlaw, Scar Larkin.
2: You know him?
1: Yes, he's wanted in Kansas. I wonder what he...
2: That shot!
1: Steady, Silver.
2: It come from there. Hit him up, Scout.
1: Come on, Silver.
3: Keep there. I'll shoot.
2: It's woman.
1: And that dry gulch.
3: Yeah.

0: alive in Dalton that wouldn't like to see that snake put out of business. But there ain't no one that dare to kill him. I reckon I'm the only one in town that'd be willing to face the music.
1: I don't understand.
0: Senor Fair, you're a stranger. Oh, you're wearing a mask.
1: Yes.
0: Outlaw, eh? Well, I can't hold that against you. My husband, he was wanted for the law, too. Fact is, most everyone in town is wanted for the law for something or other. But they're living good lives now.
1: There are lots of people who have made one mistake in their lives. But most of them deserve the chance to go straight.
0: And oh, so did my husband. He... Ah, oh, shucks. What's the use of talking about it?
1: I'd like to hear about it.
0: You ain't holding it against me that I tried to shoot you.
1: What about the lawyer, Nick Kirby?
0: What did you think of a man that'd break up a family? That's what Kirby done.
1: He did?
0: Yes. My husband was in the army. He'd done a double turn at guard duty and fell asleep. They was going to court-martial him, and so to save his life, he deserted.
1: Deserter, huh?
0: But that was years ago, even before he was married. Somehow this lawyer critter learned about it, and he told Lem just what he told everyone else in town.
1: What's that?
0: Turn over half his cattle or he'd squeal.
1: So that accounts for his large ranch.
0: Every cow and steer on that ranch was took from some man that bought silence. Lem refused to pay tribute to Kirby. So Kirby turned him over to the government and got a $50 bounty for it.
1: And Kirby has been doing that sort of thing all along?
0: Sure he has. Ornery skunk. Everyone would like to kill him, but they don't dare do it. He's got it fixed so if something happens to him, all he knows and everything he has on folks will fall into the hands of the law.
1: Oh.
0: So instead of drilling him, everyone has to protect him. Me. Oh, it don't matter. There's nothing more he can do to me.
1: Does he have outlaws working for him?
0: Sure. When a man can't afford to pay him what he demands, he makes the poor critter work his ranch for him.
2: Not what you see.
1: Yes, Tonto.
0: Well, you got my story. Now what are you going to do? Turn me over to the law?

Good evening, ladies and gentlemen. Welcome to the Audio Theater Show for Detective Tuesday. This is brought to you by the Geochronis Radio Network. Tonight I'll be playing for you folks at Quad Play from a series of shows that I haven't ran for a while. And to find out what they are, you'll need to stay tuned for a few seconds until it gets announced. So without any further ado, here it comes!

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This is your host, Daniel. Welcome to Audio Theatre for Tuesday, June 30th, 2026. 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Tonight's titles are as follows: The Green Man, The Curse of Shiva, The Return of Anatole Shevanek, and Dead Men. Tell this set of shows aired on the evenings of November 24th, December 1st, 1940, February 1st, and March 1st, 1942 now, sit back and relax as The Shadow brings you tonight's feature. 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

0: shadow, mysterious character who aids the forces of law and order, is in reality Lamont Cranston, wealthy young man about town. As the shadow, Cranston is gifted with hypnotic power to cloud men's minds so that they cannot see him. Cranston's friend and companion, the lovely Margot Lane, is the only person who knows to whom the voice of the invisible shadow belongs. Today's story, The Green Man.
1: Come on. Get out of the car, Chrissy.
2: Where are you taking me, Mark?
1: Get inside.
2: Well, you got against me. What have I done?
1: Stop playing innocent.
2: What do you mean, Mark?
1: You know what I'm talking about. You crossed me, Chrissy. Not only once, but twice.
2: Oh, how?
1: Well, first is Trick Tully.
2: Well, what about him?
1: And running around with him behind my back.
2: Oh, no, that ain't so.
1: Until I finish. I happen to know you stayed around with that punk for a year without my ever knowing it.
2: Mark, I...
1: Shut up. 3 days ago, you were tipped that I'd found out about you. You were smart enough to know what I'd do to both of you, so you run quick to Commissioner Weston and put the finger on me. You tell him just where to find me. Yeah, but I was a little too smart for all of you.
2: Mark, you're crazy. I didn't do nothing like
1: that. You thought you'd work out a perfect setup, huh? Weston could pick me up, and then you and Ted Tully would have nothing to worry about. But I'm spoiling all that. Right now.
2: Well, what are you going to do?
1: Gracie, you ain't going to leave this house alive.
2: No! No!
1: Squealer is a squealer, Michael Gracie, whether it's a guy or a dame.
2: Now, listen, Mike, you better not touch me, see? Because they'll know you've done it. The cops have been trailing me for 3 days, and they knew I was seeing you tonight.
1: You thought you
2: listen,
1: were...
2: Listen, you hear that?
1: Why, you...
2: Harry, you weren't so smart after all, were you, Mother?
1: I'll tell you how smart I am. They ain't ever going to get me.
2: No.
1: I'm too
2: Mom, what are you doing?
1: Guys right now. Yes, sir. There goes one of them.
2: Mark, don't.
1: Come on and get me, you guys.
2: Step around in the house. Oh, yeah, this place is bullets.
1: I can take care of that, right? Yeah, how do you like that, you guys? Well, here's another sample. Oh, I'm out of bullets. Well, Papa, you can have this gun as a present.
2: You've got to give up now, Monk.
1: Not a chance. I'm never going to give up. You understand that?
2: Look. Look by the side of the house. Get that and fire to
1: him. Why, the dirty rat.
2: This place is like a tinderbox. It'll go up in no time.
1: Well, I ain't giving up.
2: Well, then you're staying here alone.
1: Hey, come back here. You don't open that
2: door. Stay here.

0: Good evening, Miss Martin.
1: Who do you want?
0: I'm Margo Lane.
1: Well?
0: I asked the hospital officials if I might visit you here.
1: Why?
0: Well, I want to talk to you.
1: What about?
0: Well, you see, several other people and myself have been able to help girls who are in the same circumstances that you are now.
1: What do you mean, help them?
0: Well, we've tried to redirect their mode of living, and we've found jobs for them and changed their environment.
1: See.
0: Well, would that interest you at all, Miss Martin?
1: Well, yes. Yeah, it would.
0: Good.
1: After what I went through last night, Miss Lane, I think I'd jump at a chance to start clean again.
0: Oh, it must have been horrible.
1: Oh, it was, believe me. After I got out of the house, to stand there and watch the place burn with monkey inside. Gee, I hated him, but I didn't want to see him go like that.
0: Oh, I understand.
1: I suppose you wonder how I ever got mixed up with a guy like that, huh?
0: Well, it really doesn't matter now.
1: Well, I was just a kid, Miss Lane. And he was a big shot. That counted with me then. He was a flashy guy, too. Always dressed in green. Green hat, green suit, green tie. That's how he got that nickname, the Green Kid. He used to say that was his lucky color. Wasn't lucky last night. It didn't keep him from being burned to death.
0: Light. Who put out those lights?
1: Look at the doorway. Ghostly green light. A man. A man in green.
0: His whole body is glowing with that green light.
1: He's coming towards us.
0: I'll call the desk. I'll get help.
2: That phone.
0: Keep away from us.
2: Those are not the touch that phone. I'll take care of you.
1: Yeah.
2: That'll set you up for a while.
1: Monk. It's Monk. Come back from the dead. You got that?
2: That's right, Tracy. Come back from the dead. You're going to know what it is to die, too.
1: Monk, don't come near me.
2: There's only one way out of here for you now, Tracy. The window.
1: No!
2: The window.
1: No,
2: you can jump from the window.
1: No,
2: see, it's open, Gracie. The window's open. You're going to jump.
1: No, don't, Monk. Don't come near him.
2: Just keep back enough, Gracie.
1: Monk, I...
2: That's it. You're nearer to the window now.
1: No.
2: You want to jump, Gracie. You want to jump. There. You're there now. Now just get up on the sill. Up on the sill.
1: Up on the sill. Up on the sill.
2: Yeah, that's it. That's it. That's it.
1: Up on the sill.
2: Yeah. Yeah, now's your chance, Gracie. Jump. Jump.

0: came to, Lamont, after the girl had jumped. I'm sure that I would have been his next victim if he hadn't been frightened away by the hospital attendants who were pounding at the door. I still don't know how he got out of the room. He just disappeared. No one could find him.
1: This green light, Margot, can you describe it more clearly?
0: Oh, it's a ghostly light, Lamont. His whole body seemed to glow with it. Its radiance almost filled the room.
1: You say that the girl identified him as the man who was killed last night?
0: Yes, she called him by his name, Monk.
1: I see. Come in.
2: Mr. Cranston, a messenger left this package in the outer office for Miss Lane.
0: For me?
2: Yes, ma'am.
1: I'll take it. Thank you.
2: Yes, sir.
0: Well, who'd be sending me a package here?
1: Well, let's open it. We'll find out. Here you are.
0: All right. Oh, this isn't a surprise gift from you, is it, Lamont?
1: No, I... Say... What on earth is that?
0: I don't know. It looks like a tiny coffin.
1: That's what it is. Let me have it, Margot. I'd better open it for you.
0: Is that someone's idea of a joke? It's a pretty poor one. Look inside. Doll. Small green doll.
1: Yes. There's a card attached to it. The writing is in green ink.
0: It's Salomon.
1: I have come back from the dead. You are one of three. Your turn will come soon. Signed, the man in green.
0: Oh, Lamont.
1: Now, Margaret, don't be alarmed.
0: But, Lamont, he found out who I am. He knows that I'm the one who was with Grace Martin.
1: Yes.
0: Lamont, what should I do?
1: I think we'd better take this box to Commissioner Weston at once.
3: May I see the small coffin, please, Cranston?
1: Here it is, Commissioner.
3: And the same. Exactly the same.
1: Well, what do you mean?
3: Up there on my desk.
0: Oh, you received one, too.
3: Came in the mail this morning.
1: Commissioner, was Monk Harvey really burned to death in that house?
3: Yes, yes, of course he was. Place is a charred ruin.
0: Oh, Commissioner, if you could have seen him. That green light that surrounded his body. It was almost like a ghost.
1: Now, tell me, Commissioner. Have you any idea who the third victim might be?
3: Well, might be Turk Tully.
0: Who's he?
3: Rival of Monk's. Monk hated him because he stole Grace Martin away from him.
1: Where can this Tully be found?
3: His headquarters are over on the west side.
1: I see. Well, Commissioner, we'd better be getting along. You hear of any further developments, I wish you'd call us.
3: Yes.
1: And, Commissioner, you'd better watch your step, too.
3: Yes, yes. If anything happens to me, I'll call the cops.
0: Goodbye, Commissioner.
3: Goodbye.
1: Bye.
0: Lamont, you have something in mind. What is it?
1: This Ted Tully. I'm curious to learn just what he knows about this affair. And possibly warn him, if he doesn't already know, that the green man may have marked him as one of his victims.
0: Oh, are you going to his headquarters?
1: No, Margot. That's going to be a job for the Shadow.
4: I put the car away, Ted. You want me any more tonight?
1: Hey?
3: No, you can go.
4: Okay, Ted. See you later.
1: What was that?
5: You're Turk Tully, I believe.
1: Who said that? Who's talking to
5: you? No, don't be alarmed.
1: Well, where are you? Who are you?
5: Men call me the Shadow.
1: The Shadow?
5: You've heard of me, then?
1: Yeah, yeah.
5: Then you know that it's useless to try to see me. By my hypnotic powers, I've made myself invisible to your eyes.
1: What do you want with me?
5: I've come here to learn what you know about Monk Harvey.
1: Why, he's dead. That's all I know.
5: He was your enemy, wasn't he?
1: Yeah. I hated him.
5: You took his girl from him, didn't you?
1: Who told you that?
5: Did you know that she was with Monk Harvey the night he died?
1: Sure.
5: Weren't you jealous of that, Turk?
1: What do you mean?
5: Didn't you think that Grace Martin double-crossed you and went back to him again?
1: What gives you that idea?
5: That reason would be enough for you to want to take his life, wouldn't it?
1: No.
5: Do you know how she died, Turk?
1: Sure, she jumped out a window.
5: She was urged to jump out that window by a man who was dressed in green.
1: What?
5: A man she said was Monk Harvey.
1: I didn't know that.
5: Are you sure? Are you sure you didn't take advantage of the fact that Monk always dressed in green? That you impersonated him and killed Grace Martin?
1: No. I don't know nothing about it.
5: I see. Well, I can't prove anything yet, Turk Tully. But let me warn you. If the man in green strikes again, he will have to deal with the Shadow.
0: Lamont, won't you come into the apartment for nightcap?
1: No, thanks, Margot. I'd better be getting home. I'll call you in the morning.
0: All right. Don't forget. Good night, Lamont.
1: Good night, Margot.
0: that light switch. There it is. Oh. What happened to the light? You. You were sitting in the chair. The green man.
6: That's right, sister. I'm back in the grave to get you.
0: That light. Your body is glowing with it.
6: Don't try to back up, sister.
0: I'll get out of here. I'll call for help.
6: No, no, you won't. You're staying right where you are.
0: What do you want? Why are you here?
6: You got my message, didn't you?
0: Yes.
6: Well, then you know why I'm here. I'm going to make you jump out that window.
0: No.
6: Just like I did with Grace Martin.
0: No,
6: no. Go on. Start walking.
0: No, keep away from me.
6: Start walking toward the window.
0: Don't come near me.
6: Just keep backing up, Jerry. That's it. That's it. You're near the window now.
0: No. No.
6: You want to jump, Curly. You want to jump.
0: No, I don't. No, I don't.
6: All right, you're there now. Now turn around. Get up on the sill.
0: Please. Please.
6: I said, get up on the sill.
0: Up on the sill?
6: Yeah. Yeah, you got the idea. All right, now, open the window, girlie.

0: What's new in the social scene? Need advice on home decorating, fashion?
1: Yeah.
2: Where am I? What am I doing here?
1: Going out that window, sister.
2: Oh, no. Oh, no, I'm not. And you keep away from me. I have a gun here in my handbag. If you come any nearer, I'll use it on you.
1: Go ahead. Go ahead and use it. You gotta know that guns can't hurt a goat.
2: Keep away or I'll shoot.
1: Go on. Go on. Shoot.
2: Don't come any nearer. I warned you. I don't understand. You're still with me. Others have stopped you.
1: No more bullets, huh? I'm still coming at you.

0: Father. Father, what happened to you?
1: Oh, Johnny. I get some water.
0: Father, are you all right?
1: Here. Here, take this water. Oh, that's it. Are you hurt, Margot?
2: Oh, Lamont. Oh, you're here. Thank heaven you're here.
1: What happened, Margot?
2: The man in green. Here in my apartment. He was sitting there when I came in, and that light glowing from his body.
1: What did he do?
2: He tried to make me jump from the window like Grace Martin.
1: Yes?
2: I shot at him, right at him, and it had no effect. He still came at me. And then I had no more bullets on. I fainted, I guess.
1: I heard the shots, and I came running back to your apartment and pounded on your door.
2: I must have frightened him away.
1: Yes, but how did he leave? That door is the only entrance to the apartment.
2: Well, perhaps the fire escape.
1: Oh, yes, the window's open. He must have gone out there. Well, only one thing to do now.
2: What's that?
1: I'm paying a call on Mr. Turk Tully right now. Eddie.
3: What do you want, Turk?
1: Come here.
3: Yeah?
1: Who left this package for me?
3: Well, it was a kid, I told you. A messenger kid with a uniform.
1: You see what it is?
3: Hey, it's a coffin. It's a tiny little bit of coffin.
1: Yeah,
3: huh?
1: Yeah. And look what's inside of it.
3: It's a doll. Hey, what's the idea, Turk?
1: It's a doll dressed in green. Don't that mean anything to you?
3: No, I... Well, dressed in green. That's the way Monk Harvey used to dress.
1: Yeah. That's come from the grave, Eddie. That package come from the grave.
3: Oh, no, Turk.
1: Now, what else can it be? Monk had it in for me, didn't he?
3: Yeah, but he
1: was enemies, wasn't we?
3: Who?
1: I took a girl from him, didn't I?
3: Yeah, but he's dead now. Now, you're getting all worked up over nothing. Look, I think I'll be running along.
1: Oh, no, Eddie, don't go. Stay here a while, will you?
3: You ain't scared, are you?
1: No, I just got a funny feeling, that's all. Stick around. We'll play some cards or something, hey? I'll turn out with them. Hey, what happened to them, like?
3: I don't know. What?
1: Listen.
3: Look, the closet door. It's open. There's a funny kind of light shining out of it. A green light.
1: Look what's standing there. A man in green. With light shining from his body.
4: You remember me, sir?
1: Monk Harvey.
4: He used to be Monk Harvey.
3: What does he mean, used to be?
4: Did you hear about me getting burned to death in that hideout?
1: It's a ghost. It's a ghost.
4: That's right, sir. A ghost from the grave, and I've come back to get you.
1: Oh, no. Come on, do something, Eddie, will you?
4: Yeah, he'll do something, all right. He'll fill you full of holes.
3: Hey, what? Wait, let me out of this, will you?
4: Get your gun out, Eddie.
1: Oh, now, don't, Eddie. Don't listen to him, Eddie.
4: Get your gun out.
3: I can't do it. Don't make me do it. He's my buddy.
4: You don't want to die too, do you, Eddie?
3: No.
4: Can't do as I say.
1: Oh, now you can, Eddie. No. Put away that gun. Now, listen to me, Eddie. Don't pay no attention to him.
4: Shoot him, Eddie.
1: Oh, now, Eddie, don't. I don't want to die, Eddie. Now, honey, please.
4: Let him do it, Eddie.
3: I got to do it,
1: Eddie. Oh, no.
3: No, I got
4: to. Give it to him.
1: Eddie.
3: I shouldn't have done it.
4: Well, that's one down and two to go.
0: When I reached Turk Tully's hideout, I found him dead on the floor. His henchman was babbling hysterically about a ghost in green.
5: Do you believe his story, Cranston?
1: Yes, I do.
5: Then you think that the ghost of Monk Harvey is really responsible for the crime?
1: I'm not sure yet, Commissioner, but one thing is certain. Both you and Margot are in great danger. I wish you'd do me one favor, please.
5: Well, what's that?
1: I have an idea, a lead that I want to investigate. While I'm away, I wish you would stay with Margot as much as possible.
5: Well,
1: I know that you have your work to do, Commissioner, but if you could be with her just this evening, take her to the theater, perhaps. You give me the chance to learn one thing that can clear this entire case.
5: Well, certainly. I'll be glad to do it.
1: Good. There's a new play opening tonight, Commissioner. I'll try to get back in time to meet you at the theater. Meantime, if you value your life as well as Margot's, keep a sharp lookout at all times for a man in green.
6: Pardon me, Mr. Weston.
5: Yes?
6: I have a message for you from a Mr. Weston.
5: What is it? What is it?
6: He wants you to meet him in the lounge during the middle of the second act.
5: Oh, thank you, sir.
6: Yes.
2: You suppose you found out something about the man in green?
5: I hope so. That's the warning for the second act. Come on, Margot. We'll watch the play for a while, and then we'll keep our rendezvous.

0: Jack wouldn't believe me when I told him that you'd come back.
1: Come on, Margot. Better get up to the lounge.
2: All right.
1: We go up these stairs here, Margot.
2: Well, I wonder why Lamont didn't come right into the theater. He knew we were saving a seat.
1: Well, it must be urgent. Right in this door here, Margot.
2: Oh, thank you. Oh, I don't see him. I guess we're early.
1: We might as well wait. Would you like a cigarette, Margot?
2: Yes, thank you. Suppose you might as well.
1: What happened to the light? It turned off. What is it?
2: Over there by the wall. That light.
1: What?
2: That weird light. It's the man in green.
1: Yes, it is. It's him.
0: You answered my message, huh, Commissioner?
1: So you sent that message.
0: That's right. I thought it was as good a way as any to get the boat together.
1: Who are you?
0: Oh, haven't you heard, Commissioner? I'm the ghost of your old friend, Monk Harvey.
1: You're no ghost.
0: Well, that's something you're never going to be able to prove.
2: What does he mean?
0: Either one of you are going to leave this place alive.
1: Why, you?
0: Don't reach for your gun, Commissioner. I thought, too, that you were relieved if it had been enough during intermission.
1: Now, see here. You're not scaring us.
0: Well, you got my card, didn't you, Commissioner? The same one I sent to your girlfriend? That card meant business.
1: Listen, Harvey.
0: I'm not trying to run the problem. You remember the warning on that card? It said you are one of three. I've taken care of Chris Tully, and that leaves two of you. Now it's your turn.
2: Commissioner, look how his body glows in the dark. That ghostly green light.
0: Yeah, take a good look at it. It's going to be the last thing you'll ever see.
2: He has a gun.
0: That's right. He's got a silencer on it, too. Nobody's going to hear the sound. He's going to die real peacefully.
1: Put down that gun, Mark.
0: I'm giving the orders now, Weston. We ain't got no coppers around here to help you, neither.
2: He's coming at us.
0: Yeah. Well, I want to get real close. Take no chance on missing.
1: Keep away from us, Monk.
0: You're going to get it first, sir. That's being polite, you know. Ladies first. You got away from me once, but this time it's different.
2: Get him away from me.
0: All right, Gary. Get ready for it.
2: No, no.
1: Don't you fool.
0: All right, sister. Here it is.
3: That gun, Tom.
1: Go on my hand. Who's grabbing my gun?
3: I'll show you. Ooh. Get the gun, Commissioner.
1: Shadow.
3: Yes. Now put on this light, please. We're going to have a look at this fellow.
1: Switch is on the wall, Miss Lane.
2: All right.
3: I think you'll find that your green man is Monk Harvey, a very live Monk Harvey, not a ghost. Take a look at him, Commissioner.
1: Hey, he seems to be wearing a kind of rubber suit.
3: That's right. The rubber is covered with a phosphorescent paint. Even his face is painted green. And I think if you look under that rubber suiting, you'll find that Mr. Harvey is wearing a bulletproof vest.
2: Well, then that explains why I shot at him with no effect.
3: Yes. Harvey didn't die in that fire, Commissioner. If your men had examined the ruins more closely, they would have found a cellar under the house. A cellar that was an excellent hiding place for Monk Harvey.
1: Now, how did you learn all this, Shadow?
3: You've forgotten, Commissioner, how many things the Shadow knows. Now, you'd better get your police here. Monk seems to be coming, too.
1: Yes, I'll open this window and see what this brings. That ought to do it. I want to thank you, Shadow, for helping me on this case. I do appreciate it. But you still haven't answered my question. How did you learn all this, Shadow? Shadow, where are you?
2: I think the Shadow's gone.
4: Margo, are you all right?
2: Yes, Lamont, thanks so much.
1: Oh, there you are, Cranston. Well, you missed the excitement.
4: But I just came back. I have important news for you, Commissioner. I examined the house that Monk Harvey was trapped in, and I found the cellar.
1: Ah, yes, I know, I know. He hid in the cellar and wasn't killed at all.
4: Well, how did you learn that?
1: Well, I'm not Commissioner for nothing, you know. Look there. That's Mr. Monk Harvey, our green man. He's now in the custody of the police.
4: Well, good work, Weston.
1: That'll give you amateur boys an idea of how a professional cop works.
4: Yes, yes.
1: Now, what's so funny?
4: Commissioner, you'll never know.

0: curious pattern of wigs according to law and order is in reality Lamont Cranston, wealthy young man about town. As the shadow, Cranston is gifted with hypnotic power to cloud men's minds so that they cannot see him. Cranston's friend and companion, the lovely Margot Lane, is the only person who knows to whom the voice of the invisible shadow belongs. Today's story, The Curse of Siva.
1: Good evening, Mr. Simmons.
2: Good evening, Watson. Mrs. Simmons at home?
1: Yes, she is, sir. She's in...
2: What in places was that?
1: That was one of the guests, sir.
2: One of the guests?
1: Yes, Omar, sir.
2: Omar?
1: Omar the Mystic, sir.
2: Oh, I see. Well, it's Omar the Mystic.
1: Yes.
2: Oh, now, just what goes on in there with Omar the Mystic?
1: I believe, sir, it is called a seance.
2: A seance?
1: Yes.
2: In my library? Well, I'll put a stop to it. Who else is in there?
1: Mr. Lorry and Mr. Reynolds, sir.
2: Well, now, that's fine, fine. Of all the tomfoolery I've ever heard of.
3: And now we will prepare to contact the spirits of those...
2: Ruth, what's going on here?
4: Oh, John, we've been waiting for you.
2: Oh, good evening, John.
5: Good evening, John.
2: Well, what are you doing? What's this all about?
4: You break the spell.
2: Yes, and I'll break my neck if you don't put some lights on in here.
3: Quiet, please. We are about to proceed.
2: Who is that?
4: Oh, you don't know Omar, do you? This is my Hummins, my husband, Mr. Simmons, Omar.
3: I am pleased and delighted to meet you, Sahib.
2: Now, John, we're about to enter into communication with the spirit world.
6: Well, I would expect this from Ruth, but you, Paul.
2: Say, are you serious?
6: Well, of course, John.
2: Well, of all the... Do you believe in this thing, too, Bill?
6: Well, I'm very interested.
2: Well, I'm surprised at all of you.
4: Oh, please, John. You may proceed, Omar.
3: Thank you, men, Sahib.
2: Well, why do they have to make so much noise?
3: I am about to make contact with the gods, Sahib.
2: Oh, I see. Did you have any particular one in mind?
3: I have. Do you see this statue before me on the table?
2: Oh, certainly. It's big enough.
3: That is the great god, Siva. You will notice that he is blessed with seven hands.
2: Oh, now, this is too much, Ruth. This serpent's sacred and his seven-handed flaming.
3: Stop! You have defiled the honor of Siva. He is communicating with me now. Quiet, please. He says...
2: Oh.
3: Wait. He says that there are dire things in store for the Simmons family. Siva is greatly offended. Siva promises... Siva promises death.
2: Oh, it's fine. Pure, unadulterated fun. You, Mr. Omar, your tin symbols and your seven-handed friend can all get out of my library. Now, I have some work to do.
4: Oh, John, how can you be so rude?
2: Well, now, you'll please
4: do
2: as I ask you.
3: I am leaving, Mrs. Simmons. But before I depart, one word to your husband.
2: Oh, yes? Well, what is it, my servant friend?
3: I must warn you, Sahib. You have angered the great god Siva. Death must follow.
6: Well, it must be just about time for bed. Oh, that you, Bill? Hey, who put out those lights? Huh?
2: Come on, I'll stop playing games. Turn on the lights and we'll...
7: Hey, guys, let go! Let go of me! Help! Help! Oh.
4: John, what's happened?
2: John, you've got... Wait a minute, Paul. It's no use. He's dead.
4: Oh, no.
2: Look. Look there on the floor beside him. Statue of Siva. His head was added in by a twig.
4: The statue of Siva.
2: That's true.
4: The promise. The promise of death.
8: May we come in, Commissioner?
9: Oh, hello, Cranston. Miss Lane.
10: Hello.
9: What do you two want?
8: Well, that's an interesting point. You see, Commissioner, we were sitting around having dinner, and I said to Margot, what are you doing? And she said...
10: Nothing. What are you doing? And Lamont said...
8: Nothing, and there you are.
9: And there I am. Well, you came down here to bother me.
10: Oh, now, Commissioner, is that nice? We just thought that...
9: That I'd be doing nothing?
10: Yes, Commissioner, that's right. That's what we thought, that you'd be doing nothing.
9: Oh, you did, huh?
10: Mm-hmm.
9: Well, you were wrong. I'm very busy, and I'm leaving headquarters right now.
0: Somebody passed through a red light, old boy?
9: Did somebody pass...
10: Well, maybe somebody broke a window.
9: No, no, my facetious friends. Somebody was murdered.
10: Oh, gosh.
0: Well, we did get here just in time. Who was it?
9: John Simmons, the broker.
0: When did it happen?
9: A few minutes ago. Listen, you're wasting my time. Buy a paper in the morning. You read all about it.
0: Oh, that won't be necessary.
9: Yeah. What do you mean?
0: We have something with you.
4: And then, Commissioner, Omar predicted that Siva would seek vengeance for the wrong that was done.
9: And this same statue was the murderer's weapon, Mrs. Simmons?
4: Yes.
9: You, sir, what's your name?
5: Paul Loring. I'm Mrs. Simmons' nephew.
9: And you?
11: I'm the Reynolds Commissioner. Mr. Simmons is a very dear friend of mine.
9: Ah. Do you both agree with the story that Mr. Simmons has just told me?
5: Yes, of course.
11: May I say something, Commissioner?
9: What is it, Cranston?
11: Well, this Omar chap sounds like a pretty fascinating character, Commissioner. Wouldn't it be wonderful if Omar could name the person who assisted Siva in taking his revenge?
10: That sounds like a wonderful idea, Lamont.
9: Now, wait a minute, both of you.
4: I agree with Mr. Cranston, Commissioner.
9: But Mrs. Simmons,
4: Omar could do it. I know he could. He could hold a seance, communicate with my husband, and then John could name the one who killed him.
9: Listen, lady, there's a police department in this city. I am the head of that department, and we don't trap our criminals with a Ouija board.
11: But this thing might be a simple way to solve the whole thing.
9: Cranston,
4: please, Commissioner, won't you just try it? Oh, I'm sure that Omar can help us.
9: Okay, where does this Omar live?
4: I'll show you.
11: Well, suppose we all get going.
9: Oh, just a minute. You're not in on this party, Cranston.
4: Oh, but
9: no, Miss Lane either. I'm going to be made a fool of. You're not going to be there to see it.
4: Oh, but Commissioner,
9: sorry, those are orders. Now, come along, all of you. Tell you the truth, Mrs. Simmons, I've never been to a seance.
4: Lamont, what do we do?
11: Well, I've got a hunch there'll be an uninvited guest at that seance.
4: The late Mr. Simmons?
11: No. The shadow.
3: We will proceed with the seance. You will all sit in a circle.
9: Now, wait a minute. What's this circle business?
3: Please, I must have silence, Commissioner.
9: Huh?
3: Now, someone will put out the light.
12: You shall all join hands, please. The hands must remain joined. The chain must not be broken. We are thinking, many minds as one mind. Our thoughts are traveling to the world that is beyond their world. We are seeking contact in this world, contact with one that has newly arrived.

0: Bugs.
1: Is he gone? Is he gone?
2: No, you're quite right. This voice belongs to the Shadow.
3: Shadow, what are you doing here?
2: Sorry to interrupt your little party, Commissioner West.
3: Turn on the light, someone. Turn it on.
2: That would be a wasted effort, as the Commissioner will tell you. Even if the lights were on, I would be quite invisible. By my hypnotic powers, I've clouded your mind so that you may not see me.
3: That's right.
0: Why did you come here?
2: To tell you that Mr. Simmons will not appear tonight.
0: You lie.
2: No, Omar. I had the foresight to cut the cable that leads from the amplifying system to the loudspeaker that is under your chair.
3: Shadow, you mean this whole business is a fake?
2: That's rather a harsh way of stating it, but true.
3: Well, of all the...
2: One moment, Commissioner. Before you sneak out the door, Omar, you're going to answer a few questions.
0: What questions?
2: How did you know that Mr. Simmons was going to die tonight?
0: The great God, Steve, I revealed it to me.
2: That's a lie.
0: No,
2: your source of information was human. Someone requested that you plant your threat, didn't they?
0: Please. Please. I don't know what you're saying.
2: Answer me. You must reveal what you know.
0: Very well. I will tell you. I will tell you all that I know. But you must protect me. You must save me from meeting the fate that befell John Simmons. You must save me from meeting death at the hands of...
3: Put on those lights.
0: Look. He's been shot through the head.
3: That revolver on the table is still smoking.
1: That gun. That gun.
3: What about it?
1: It belonged to my husband. Siva was at work again.
3: It wasn't Siva this time, Ruth. That gun was fired by someone in this room.
1: Oh, who?
3: What about the Shadow? Where is he?
4: Yes. Yes, where's the Shadow?
3: Shadow. Shadow, you still here? He's gone.
5: Well, that's your murderer, Commissioner.
3: Listen, right now, I don't care who the murderer is.
5: What do you mean?
3: All I can see is a blazing headline. Police Commissioner at seance where Mystic is killed. Mind confessing to you, Lamont? I'm completely baffled.
6: Well, how about the murderer's gun? Were there any fingerprints on it?
3: Not a sign of one.
1: Well, then it couldn't have been the great God, Siva.
3: What do you mean?
1: Well, surely with seven hands, he'd be bound to leave at least one fingerprint.
3: Well, I'd rather not hear any more talk about the great God, Siva. Did you see the newspapers?
6: You mean the headlines?
3: Yeah. They're calling me Seven Hands Weston. That's fine stuff for the department.
6: Well, you would go running around to seances.
3: Listen, who was the one who insisted that I attend that clan bake? You, my friend. You told me you'd solve the whole case.
6: Well, I can be wrong, you know, Commissioner.
3: Yeah, and I can be wrong for even talking to you. Now, clear out, will you, both of you? I've got work to do here.
1: You mean you don't want us to help you?
3: Yes. You can help me by getting out.
6: Well, you'll be sorry. Come on, Margo.
1: Okay.
6: We'd still like to give you a hand, Commissioner.
1: No, but he doesn't need one, Lamont.
6: No?
1: Of course not. He's got seven of them now.
3: Get out.
1: Well, what to do now, Lamont?
6: Well, I think your visit to the Simmons household might be in order.
1: May I come along?
6: No, I'm afraid not, Margot. This will be a private visit for the Shadow.
3: I do know how you feel, Ruth. I wish I could do something to help.
5: Oh, why don't you stop that talk, Bill?
1: So poor, what you're saying.
5: All day long, I've heard nothing, but I do know how you feel, Ruth, and I do wish I could help, Ruth.
1: Oh, Bill has been very sweet to me, Paul.
5: I know how sweet he's been to you. You think I'm blind?
3: What do you mean?
5: Now, listen, Bill, you may have fooled John Simmons, but you're not fooling me. You're crazy about Ruth.
1: Oh,
5: always have been crazy about her. Now that John is out of the way, there's nothing to stand between.
3: Just a minute. Are you implying that I killed John Simmons?
5: Well,
3: are you? You saying that I murdered my best friend just to get his wife?
5: If the shoe fits, then...
3: Why, you...
1: Please, both.
3: I'm not going to stand for that kind of talk, Ruth.
5: Oh, no.
3: No, you're lying. Just a
2: minute, gentlemen. I see you remember me, Mr. Simmons.
3: What are you doing here? What do you want?
2: Well, I came here to clear up a misunderstanding. The accusation that I killed your friend Omar...
1: You must have done it. You were the only one.
2: No. Don't forget that there are three of you. Any one of whom could have committed both the murders.
1: That's not true.
2: I must confess, Mr. Simmons, that I've been eavesdropping on your little conversation here, and it was most revealing.
3: Now, see here, if you're going to believe what Paul just said about me...
2: I'm not believing anything. Yet. First, I must ask some questions. We'll begin with you, Mr. Reynolds.
3: Well?
2: Is it true that you are in love with Mrs. Simmons? Is it?
3: Yes.
1: Bill, why did you...
6: Why not admit it, Ruth? Bound to come out sometime. I'm not at all ashamed to say that I love you.
2: And the inheritance from Mr. Simmons' estate. An inheritance that will go to his wife. Does that make her any less attractive in your eyes?
6: No. No, it doesn't. That's not my reason for loving
5: you. There, you see.
2: Just a minute, Mr. Loring. You said that John Simmons was your best friend, Mr. Reynolds. Was he still your best friend before he died?
6: Well,
5: of course he wasn't. They'd had a quarrel. Ruth will tell you that.
2: Oh. Is this true, Mrs. Simmons?
7: Well, perhaps it is. Oh, but Bill didn't kill him. I know he didn't.
2: How do you know?
7: Why, I can't feel it, that's all.
2: That's not a complete answer, Mrs. Simmons. You know more than you're willing to tell.
7: Oh, no. No, I...
2: When the second seance started, the one at which Omar was killed, the mystic instructed all of you to join hands. Isn't that right?
5: Yes.
2: One of you broke that chain when the shot was fired. Now, which one of you did it?
5: Not I. I didn't.
7: No, I didn't do it.
2: One of you is lying, and I'm warning you. I shall be watching all of you constantly until I find out who it is. That guilty one will then answer to the shadow.
7: What did you learn, Lamont?
6: Not very much. At this point, I would say that any one of the three could have done it.
7: Even Simmons' wife?
6: Yes, even his wife.
7: Well, perhaps it was all three of them.
6: Wait, Margot.
7: What?
6: Wait, I think I have it. I think I've come up with something.
7: Well, what?
6: Margot, this could be the key to the whole mystery.
7: Well, tell me.
6: I'll take it. Hello?
8: Lamont, this is Weston speaking.
6: Oh, yes, Commissioner.
8: Steve has struck again.
6: What? Who is the victim?
8: Woman's nephew, Paul Loring. Was attacked with the same statue that killed Simmons.
6: Is he dead?
8: I don't know. Look, Hanson, I don't know why I'm doing this, but I think you might be some help to me. Meet me out at the Simmons' home at once.
9: The police commissioner is right in there, sir.
6: Oh, thank you. Come along, Margot. Well, good evening, Commissioner.
9: Come in, Cranston.
6: Thank you. Loring, you're alive.
5: Yes, I'm alive.
9: He was just stunned by the blow. Got a bump on the head, that's all. Go ahead with your story, Loring.
5: Well, as I told you, I was seated at Simmons' desk. The lights went out. Then someone seized me. We struggled, and I was struck on the head. That
9: Reynolds, where were you and Mrs. Simmons?
6: We were upstairs. We heard Paul call for help and rushed down.
9: Did you see anyone leave the room?
7: No, we didn't.
9: Commissioner?
10: Yes, Cranston.
6: May I make a suggestion?
9: Same old story. Not another seance.
6: Yes. Only I'll conduct it this time, Commissioner.
9: Yeah, you?
6: Yes. I do have a knowledge of those things.
9: Now listen, there will be no more seances, even if Seaver himself were conducting it.
6: But, Commissioner, what have you got to lose?
9: Yeah, what have I got to lose? Just my job, that's all.
6: Commissioner, that last gathering, the one that Omar conducted, proved that the murderer was human and present in Omar's apartment.
9: So?
6: At another seance, the murderer would be present again.
9: Oh, why do I listen to you?
6: But you are listening, Commissioner. Will you give me a chance?
9: All right.
6: Good boy.
9: I'll bring Mrs. Simmons, Loring, and Reynolds to your apartment in an hour. Let me warn you. If any word of this thing leaks out to the newspapers, believe me, Cranston, in front of witnesses, I'll skin you alive.
6: Well, now that we're all gathered here, I'd just like to say that I'm merely an amateur at this psychic business, and I promise no definite results. I will, however, follow the usual seance procedure.
1: I've arranged a seat in a circle, Lamont.
6: Oh, thank you, Margot. Now, will you all please occupy the same seats that you used at Omar's seance?
11: Well, I was sitting on this side.
6: All right. Thank you very much. Now, Margot, would you please put out the light?
1: Yes, surely. There you are.
12: In this circle, as in the circle before, hands will be joined as hands were joined before. The chain must not be broken. Thought must concentrate with thought.

0: speak to us. Speak, Omar.
1: Look, the river is beginning to rise. It's Omar.
2: The face of Omar.
3: Silence, please. Speak to us, Omar.

0: know of his treachery.
1: Oh, please, stop it.
0: I cannot stop now. I must reveal the name. I must bring this into the open. Paul Loringo.
2: Oh, this is a trick.
0: This is no trick. I followed your instructions, Paul Loringo. I helped you to do away with John Simmons. I defiled myself by putting the blame for it on the great name of Seba. You killed him.
2: I'm alive.
0: You killed him, but you killed me as well.
2: I'm a
3: double,
4: brother.
3: You're dead.
5: Turn away from me,
6: Commissioner.
5: Give me that revolver. Commissioner, there's your man. Mr. Paul
3: Loring.
6: Your
4: Paul?
6: Oh, I can't believe it.
5: I did it. I killed
3: Don.
6: Why?
3: Because of his money.
5: His money?
4: How could you get the money? It all went to his wife.
3: Well, his wife is also my aunt. I knew that when the estate passed into her hands, I could control both her and the money.
5: Why did you kill Omar?
3: He knew too much.
5: And I suppose the blow on the head that you received in the library was self-inflicted?
3: Yes. No more questions. Please.
5: All right. Better come along with me, Loring. You too, Mrs. Simmons. I'll go with you.
6: Thank you, Bill.
5: Well, I hope you enjoyed the séance, Commissioner.
7: Well, it was all right, Cranston. I didn't really need it. I was wise to this bird all along. Come on, everybody. Good night, Commissioner.
6: Well, Lamont, that was an excellent job.
5: Oh, thank you, Margot.
6: You know, I do wish you'd explain a couple of things to me.
5: Oh, what's that?
6: Well, first, I could have sworn that that was Omar himself. How did you manage that?
5: That was a death mask of his face. And as for the voice, well, I indulged in a bit of mimicry. I felt sure that it would unnerve the killer and he'd give himself away.
6: But how did you know that Loring was the killer?
5: Oh, it was simple. The good old process of elimination. There were three suspects, each of whom swore that he never let go of the hand of the other during the séance, when Omar was killed.
6: And yet you knew someone had broken his chain in order to fire the gun.
5: Exactly. Consequently, the only reason why none could remember letting go of his neighbor's hand is that no one did, except Omar. Omar must have been holding the murderer's hand.
6: And you couldn't very well ask Omar.
5: No. Thus, the murderer of Omar must have been sitting right next to him.
6: Oh, but Omar had two hands.

0: I know, but it had to be Loring. You see, Commissioner Weston was sitting on Omar's other side.
1: Oh, I see. But there's one thing you overlooked, Amos.
0: What's that?
1: Good old Siva could have been holding hands with all of them.

0: 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The Shadow, mysterious character who aids the forces of law and order, is in reality Lamont Cranston, wealthy young man about town. Several years ago in the Orient, Cranston learned a strange and mysterious secret. The secret of hypnotic power to cloud men's minds so that they cannot see him. Cranston's friend and companion, the lovely Margot Lane, is the only person who knows to whom the voice of the invisible shadow belongs. Today's drama, The Return of Anatole Cheveny.
1: Read all about it. All clues point to Anatole Cheveny. Police sure of arrest and 24
2: hours. All right, Cheveny. Your little game is over. Really, Commissioner
1: Weston? Yeah, Cheveny. Those notes with your name on them warning us that you were going to steal the jewels, the white gardenia that you always leave, you won't wiggle out of this.
2: There are just two things you have overlooked, Commissioner.
1: Yeah, what?
2: Point number one, you have not been able to find the jewels which you say I purloined. Point number two, at the time this robbery occurred, I was 3,000 miles from here. And I can prove it.
3: Expert! Police!
1: Release
3: Anatole
1: Cheveny!
3: Chance for lack of evidence!
1: Read all about it! Something has got to be done about Anatole
4: Cheveny. 3 times he's struck in 60 days. The police must do something.
5: But my jewels, the police are helpless.
1: Warn victims in advance. Police are powerless. What can we do against him? He always has an alibi.
2: Where is he? Who's there?
6: You. Why have you come here? What's that in your hand? No, sir. No. Stay away. No. Oh! Oh!
3: Extra! Extra! Devilish murder! Read all about it! Devilish murder!
7: Is that all? Can the elusive Shevenick solve?

0: Cranston, you'd think that he, the great, one and only Special Investigator Devlin, had been personally responsible for it.
1: As a matter of fact, gentlemen, neither of you came anywhere near catching him.
2: Well, Jim and Mick even sent notes telling the police where and when he would strike next. And what about the white gardenia, his signature? Some police force.
0: He always had a perfect alibi. And for that matter, what did you do for the insurance companies that pay your salary? All you ever did was pass the buck to me and my men. Some special investigator.
2: Now, just
1: Mr. Devlin, Commissioner, please remember where we are. That body lying there.
2: Oh, quite so kind.
0: Well, it's foolish for us to argue, Devlin. Our troubles are over now, anyhow.
1: I'd say they were just beginning, Commissioner. Chevenix was murdered. Who did it?
0: We don't know yet, Cranston, but we're working on it.
1: Not much to work on, Commissioner. Chevenix was found stabbed to death in his apartment, killed by a sharp-pointed instrument. I believe your police report reads a gem cutter's tool.
0: Well, they probably used it to cut up the stolen gem so they couldn't be identified.
1: Gem cutting is too delicate a job for a one-handed man, Commissioner.
2: One hand?
0: Yeah, Chevenix's right hand's missing. Severed at the wrist. We discovered that when we found his body.
2: Why, I can't believe it.
0: Now look for yourself.
2: I will. So it is. Then that's the reason he always wore those gray suede gloves.
0: Yeah, to conceal his artificial right hand.
2: This only proves how little anyone really knew of Anatole Chevenix. No accomplices, no friends. He was the man nobody knew.
1: Anatole Chevenix, the great jewel thief, had only one hand.
0: One hand, two hands. What difference does it make?
2: Difference, Commissioner. I can't help thinking that if his right hand hadn't been cut off by a bandsaw when he was a child, he might never have turned to crime.
0: What's that?
1: Somebody gets him in the morgue. Can't see who it is. The light is so dim.
3: Pardon me, gentlemen, but am I right in assuming that this is the body of Anatole Chevenix?
0: Who are you?
3: I'm George Gilroy. May I ask who you are?
0: I'm Police Commissioner Weston, and I left strict orders that no one was to be admitted to the morgue while Chevenix's body was here.
3: Indeed, Commissioner. I have a court order giving me the body for experimental purposes.
0: Huh?
3: You see, Anatole Chevenix willed his body to me.
1: Oh, then you're Professor Gilroy, the man who
3: brings back the dead, as the sensation-seeking press would have it. Let me reassure you, I have not been successful in my experiments yet.
4: There is jewel robberies continue. Chevenix returns from the dead.
5: Everything all right, Commissioner?
2: Oh, hello, Cranston.
0: Stop worrying, Devlin. Chevenix had better not show up here tonight.
5: Commissioner, I come into this room here, will you? I can't talk over this thing.
0: All right.
1: Blame Devlin for worrying about this wedding reception tonight, Commissioner.
0: Yeah.
2: This is Porter's jewels are insured with my company for $50,000.
0: Now, look, Devlin. Chevenix is dead. You saw his body lying in the morgue.
2: I know, Commissioner, but that note telling us that he was coming here tonight. If Mrs. Porter's jewels are stolen...
1: Devlin's right, Commissioner. Even with a fresh gardenia left with a warning note of Chevenix's signature.
0: Branson, I tell you, somebody is masquerading as Chevenix. Chevenix's in his grave.
1: Not grave, Commissioner. Remember Professor Gilroy?
0: That's right. Yes, Gilroy did take the body of Chevenix to his laboratory. Well,
6: Commissioner Weston.
0: Yes, Mrs. Porter.
6: This note was just thrust into my hands in the ballroom.
1: Note? Let me see it. What? There's another gardenia wrapped up in it.
2: Gardenia? What does the note say, Cranston?
1: Jewels were made to be worn, but not by such as you. Signed merely with the initial C.
0: C. And you think you...
1: Chevenix is here.
6: Oh, Commissioner, what'll I do?
0: Mrs. Porter, if Chevenix got in here tonight, he won't get out. I'm going to call Cardona and his men on the grounds and give the alarm.
1: Oh, by the way, Mrs. Porter, it's very wise of you not to wear your jewels tonight.
6: Not wear my jewels? Why, I am... Oh, my jewels are gone. Chevenix has stolen my jewels.
1: And that's the story, Margo. Note, flower, and theft all point only to one man. You know, this whole business has Weston talking to himself.
7: Well, I can't say I blame him, Lamont. It's pretty weird.
2: My bosom friend and companion, Big Charlie, used to talk to herself. But he quit.
1: Why, Shreve?
2: He didn't like the answers he gave himself. He didn't like.
7: Oh, Shreve.
2: That's the truth, Miss Lane. Why, he got so sore at himself one day for something he said that he wouldn't speak to herself for days. He wouldn't.
7: Oh, Shreve. Oh.
1: Shreve, dum-dum-dum, if you make these stories up.
2: Why, Mr. Cranston, are you putting the third degree to my veracity? Are you putting...
1: Shreve, what were you driving?
2: Yes, sir, I...

0: was done. Oh,
1: oh. Oh. Treaty, for a moment there, I thought you were going to hit that other car.
0: Yeah. Don't we live dangerously, though?
1: Mm-hmm.
0: Hey, what's this?
2: What?
0: It's wrapped up paper. I just noticed.
2: Let me see it.
0: Here, Mr. Chris.
2: Thank you.
1: A mark. A white gardenia.
2: Wrapped up in this note. Addressed to you, Margot.
1: To me? Read.
2: It says, I have stolen no jewels from you. Instead, I give you a pearl of wisdom. Your friend Lamont Cranston pursues a dangerous game when he pursues Anatole Chevenix.
1: Lamont.
3: Truly. Go after that car that nearly ran into us.
0: Well, it ain't nowhere in sight now, Mr. Cranston. He turned the corner up ahead. He was going like a shot. He was going.
2: Okay, Mr. Chevenix. We'll see about you later.
1: What are you going to do, Lamont?
2: Margot, you're going home. I'm going to see Commissioner Weston. You know, I've been rather lukewarm about this whole case up to now. But Mr. Chevenix has just aroused my sporting blood.
1: Sweetie, I say I'm perfectly safe here in my own apartment. Now, go back to your cab, please.
0: Must not be definite, Miss Lane. Mr. Cranston said...
1: Definite. I'll be all right here alone.
0: Well, okay, Miss Lane. I'll go right back to Commissioner Weston's office and pick up Mr. Cranston. I'll pick. Goodbye.
1: Goodbye, Sweetie. If I needed a bodyguard, for goodness sake. What's this? A note. Another one. Evidently, you don't take my written warning seriously, Miss Lane. So the next time I shall have to give you my warning...
4: In person.
1: Oh.
4: Yes, Miss Lane. Anatole Chevalier.
1: But you... You're...
4: Was is the correct sense, Miss Lane. I was dead. But as you see, I have even tricked death.
1: What do you want?
4: Merely to prove to you that Anatole Chevalier is alive. And to warn you, for the last time, not to allow Mr. Cranston to interfere with me. If he does... Ah, that is Mr. Cranston now, Miss Lane, calling from police headquarters. Well, why don't you answer it?
1: Hello?
5: Margot?
1: Yes, Lamont, I...
4: You may tell him I'm here, Miss Lane.
1: Lamont Anatole Chevenix is here at my apartment.
5: What? Can you hold him till I get there?
1: Well, I'll try...
4: He wants me to stay here until he gets here, does he not?
5: Margot, answer me.
4: Unfortunately, I have urgent business elsewhere. Remember my warning.
1: Lamont, he's just gone. And I'm shaking.
5: Gone? Well, no matter. Chevenix and I shall meet sometime soon. Right now, I'm going to Professor Gilroy's laboratory and ask a few important questions.
1: But Professor Gilroy has already been interviewed by the police.
5: Yes, I know, Margot. But somehow, people have a way of talking when they're interviewed. It's the shadow.
6: In a moment, we'll continue with Act Two of The Return of Anatole Chevenix. First, a word about your health. This is the season for head colds. 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
7: Stupid, stupid. They laugh at me at my experiments. Well, they should see.
5: Professor Gilroy.
7: What? That laugh. But there's nobody here but me.
5: You're wrong, Professor Gilroy. The shadow
8: is also here.
7: Where are you? I can't see you. Are you a spirit? A spirit from the beyond?
8: No, Professor. I am a man of flesh and blood as yourself. But don't look for me. No one has ever seen the shadow.
7: What do you want of me, Invisible One?
8: I want you to tell me the truth about your experiment with the body of Anatole Chevenix.
7: What more can I tell you than that they're not completely successful, but we are progressing. Progressing?
8: Suppose I were to tell you, Professor Gilroy, that Anatole Chevenix has been seen. Alive.
7: Alive? That's not possible. Yet. Chevenix's body is still here.
8: Then, Professor Gilroy, you have no objections to my viewing the body, have you?
7: I don't see what you'll gain by that, Shadow.
8: It will remove any doubts I might have about your connections with the jewel thefts of Chevenix. Thefts committed since his supposed death.
7: All right. If you must be convinced, come with me. You will see that I speak the truth. Here, in here. This is my dissecting laboratory. Chevenix's body is lying in here. In this box. Why, he's...
8: Yes, Professor Gilroy. Chevenix's body is gone.
9: Yes, Governor. No, Governor, but there is still no trace. Yes, Chevenix's alive, all right. No doubt of it. Yes, Governor, I know you want some action on this case. Now, I'll tell you the way I've got it all figured, Governor. I have got it all. Hello? Hello? There must have been cut off. It's a busy man. Very busy.
1: Commissioner, that was the governor on the phone, wasn't it?
9: Very funny. Very funny. My job here is hanging by a thread because of this crazy Chevenix business, and all you two can do is make bad gags.
3: All you have to do is give us your permission to enter Chevenix's house.
9: For the 20th time, Cranston, the answer is no.
1: Why?
9: Miss Lane, I say, for the 20th time, my reasons are the same. That house was sealed by the police after Chevenix was murdered so that the place could not be tampered with and possible clues destroyed or concealed.
3: Well, then, Commissioner, now that you believe Chevenix to be alive...
9: Who said that?
1: You did, just a moment ago.
9: Yeah, I saw it. Well, doggone it, he must be alive. Everything points to it. You say you saw him and then his body disappearing from Professor Gilroy's laboratory.
3: Oh, you see, there's no longer any reason to keep that apartment sealed.
9: Well, I don't know. Suppose the murderer should give...
3: What murderer?
9: What murderer? Anatole Chevenix's murderer, of course.
1: But you just said that Anatole Chevenix was alive. If he's alive, he's not dead. So?
3: There is no murder or murderer.
1: It's obvious.
9: Oh. Now, look, Here are the keys to Chevenix's apartment. Now get out of my office before I lose my mind completely.
3: Thank you, Commissioner. Come on, Margot.
1: Well, Lamont, I don't think we're very welcome here today.
3: Yeah, busy man. Very busy.
9: Will you two get out of here?
0: That's it, Mr. Cranston. 772 All River Street.
3: All right, sweetie. Come on, Margot. Let's see what we can find at Chevenix's house.
1: I hope it's not Chevenix.
0: You could say that again, you could say it.
3: Afraid, sweetie?
0: I should wait for you here, Mr. Cranston.
3: Okay, sweetie, I understand. You wait here. And if we're not out in 10 minutes, call Commissioner Weston and have him come here.
0: Yes, sir, I'll do that. Take good care of yourself, Tate.
3: Up the steps, Margot.
1: Lamont, this old house seems to hang out of the river.
3: Yes, Chevenix must have picked it because it would be so easy to escape from.
1: Lamont, suppose Chevenix really is inside.
3: Well, this is apparently the only door to the house. The police seal across the door is still intact.
1: You go in first, Lamont.
3: All right, Margot.
1: Goodness, it's so dark in here.
3: Yeah. Seems to be a long hall. Come on.
1: Come on. There's someone here.
3: Where?
1: I can feel it. Someone in there. Look, Lamont. The shadow of a woman against the windows.
3: Yes, Margot. So it is. Peel along the wall for the light switch.
1: Got it.
10: Hello, Anatole. Anatole.
1: Lamont.
3: Quiet.
10: Anatole, is that you?
3: Switch on the lights, Margot.
10: Oh. Who are you?
3: May I ask you the same question?
10: I am the wife of Anatole Chevenix. Suppose you are from the police.
1: His wife, but I thought
10: that... You thought that Anatole had no wife. But you are wrong. He fooled everyone. No one knew I existed.
1: Well, when we came in here, the door was sealed. How did you get in?
10: There are more than one means of getting in and out of Anatole Chevenix's house.
3: Mrs. Chevenix, your husband, if he is still alive, will be brought to justice eventually, so
10: if he is still alive, you say that very strangely.
3: Well, you know, of course, that your husband was murdered.
10: Oh, no. No, he is not dead. I can prove it. It's this newspaper. Here. Read it.
1: What does it say, Lamont?
3: It's an item in the personal column. It says, Rennick come to the apartment?

0: Night sign AC.
1: You see? It is a signal we are agreed upon. Does that prove to you he is alive? He will be here tonight. But you will not catch him. He is too clever.
0: Mrs. Chevenix, this may be a trap to get you.
1: Oh, no, no. There are only two other people who know my husband. There is no... What's that?
0: Sounds like someone's in the other room.
1: I don't see who that is.
0: Wait, I'll come with you.
1: No, run!
0: Stop! Stop! Stop. Stop. Run in there and lock the door. Chevenix must be there.
2: Well, he's in there.
3: Go, Renee! We're
2: aiming
3: for the police.
2: Come on, that's Chevenix. I couldn't forget that boy.
0: I'll have to break the door down, Margo. Look out.
2: Come on, he's gone.
0: Yes, must have escaped through some secret passage the way she got in. I wonder where she...
2: Lamont, there, behind that sofa. Oh, Lamont, she's dead. He stabbed her.
0: Yes, Margo. Wait a minute. This is very strange.
2: What, Lamont?
0: This woman was stabbed by a right-handed man. Anatole Chevenix didn't have a right hand. Yes, I'm sure of it, Margot. It couldn't have been Anatole Chevenix who stabbed her.
2: But she called his name. She must have believed it was he. And I recognized his voice through that door.
0: No, it doesn't add up, Margot. There's some vital piece in this crazy puzzle that's missing.
2: Oh, Lamont, what do you suppose it is?
0: Missing? Somehow the missing hand is the solution to the whole mystery, Margot. Now, what is the connection?
2: Well, why don't you talk it over with the Commissioner Weston and Mrs. Devlin? Maybe they can...
0: Devlin? That's it, Margot. If no one knew anything about Chevenix, how could Devlin know that Chevenix's hand had been cut off by a banzo when he was a child? It was just a slip, but I heard...
2: Well, when did Mrs. Devlin say that?
0: That day we viewed Anatole Chevenix's body in the morgue. I see it perfectly now. Margot, call the police and tell them to surround the house of Peter Devlin. The Shadow is going to pay him a call. And if I'm correct... The case of Anatole Chevenix will finally end tonight.
4: You will continue on with me, Peter Devlin. You have traveled too far along the road to turn back now.
5: I never knew about the murder. Not until it happened.
4: This gem-cutting tool in my hand is sharp. I can use it. I have used it before for other things besides changing the shape and sizes of stolen jewels.
5: And if I go to the police?
4: Oh, Renee tried to go to the police tonight, and she is no longer able to talk. Think it over. I can do both, Jeff. You've seen that for yourself. For now, Anatole Chevenix will have two hands. I can steal the jewels and cut them as well.
5: No.
4: Your share will be bigger now.
5: No, Chevenix.
4: You are the only one who could reveal me to the police. He is dead because he tried to withhold some of the gems. Renee is dead because she could not be silent. And you are the only one left. Why, it would be so easy.
5: No,
4: to...
5: no, please. Don't kill me, please.
4: Fool. Coward. I don't need you. I can work alone.
6: Chevenix.
4: What? Who calls my name?
6: The Shadow.
0: Chevenix, the Shadow.
4: Yes. I've heard of you, Shadow. You are the one I feared most.
6: So, Jacques Chevenix, your brother Anatole had an identical twin. That explains the so-called return of Anatole Chevenix. You took his place. His twin brother.
4: Yes, my brother is dead. I killed him.
6: You also murdered your brother's wife.
4: She knew too much.
6: And you, Devlin, yours is a greater crime. You worked for the insurance companies as a special investigator. You were informed of all plans to protect the jewels from the Chevenix brothers. The plans which you gave to them in return for your share of the loot.
5: Shadow, I was wrong. I see it now. What can I do to make up for my crime?
6: You can testify against this murderer here. Perhaps the court will be lenient with you.
4: Testify against me? No, Devlin. If you are dead, no one will know. There will be no proof.
6: Look out, Devlin, the knife! You've killed him.
4: Yes, Shadow. His tongue is silent. Now the law can never get me.
7: Jacques Chevenix, you have been tried and found guilty of murder in the first degree by a jury of your peers. All through this trial, you have been silent. Have you anything to say before this court pronounces sentence upon you?
4: Your Honor, it is true that I have not spoken. I believed I would be wiser not to speak. But now that the trial is over, I realize what I have done. I know what a fool I was ever to believe that I could break the laws and not pay. I know now that my life would have been happier and would have come to a better end if I had stayed on the right side. That is all.
7: Jacques Chevenix, It is the sentence of this court that you be hanged by the neck until you are dead. And may God have mercy on your soul.
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8: 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The characters, names, places, and plot are fictitious. Any similarity to persons living or dead is purely coincidental. Berlin, Germany. A stormtrooper, revolver in his holster, calls at a German home. He knocks on the front door.
10: What is it?
11: 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It is being doubled this week.
10: Oh, no. No, I can't afford it.
11: Are you trying to tell me you want to sabotage the great boy? But
10: oh.
11: Get some money.
10: Oh, I'll get it. 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
6: The weed of crime bears bitter fruit. Crime does not pay. The Shadow knows.
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0: 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These dramatizations are designed to demonstrate forcibly to old and young alike that crime does not pay. The Shadow, mysterious character who aids the forces of law and order, is in reality Lamont Cranston, wealthy young man about town. Several years ago in the Orient, Cranston learned a strange and mysterious secret. The secret of hypnotic power to cloud men's minds so that they cannot see him. Cranston's friend and companion, the lovely Margot Lane, is the only person who knows to whom the voice of the invisible shadow belongs. Today's drama, Dead Men Tell.
1: Which no traveler ever returns. That eternal rest called death. How often men have attempted to close the mouth of the accuser, seal their lips forever, and how often have they failed. For dead men, in spite of the legend, do tell. Yes, they speak and point with a bony, fleshless finger at their murderers.
2: Sign right here, Matley, right on the dotted line.
3: No, no, I won't do it.
2: You like living, Johnny. Either you pay up or it's kingdom of power for you.
3: Okay, let go of me. I'll sign.
2: That's better.
3: But this notice of $50,000.
2: Yeah.
3: I only owe you $10,000.
2: Just a little interest, Johnny boy. Just a little interest to keep me happy till your old man dies and leaves his dough to you. I gotta have something extra for waiting, don't I? Go ahead, sign.
3: All right.
2: Now remember, this is a little business between you and me. One word from you to your old man about this, and, well, I collect my money that much sooner. You get it? Now get out.
3: Okay.
2: All right, he's gone. You can come out.
4: Get it, Max?
5: Sure, you got it, Julie.
4: Where is it?
2: Here. You read what the paper says, Julie.
4: I promised to pay Max Mutko the sum of $50,000.
5: When, Max?
2: When his old man dies and leaves it to him.
4: And you let him get away with this? His old man is good for 20 years yet.
2: Yeah, but will he live that long? That's the question.
4: Now listen, Michael. My cut of that 10 grand was 2,500. I want it now.
2: And I say you can get it.
4: I'll get it.
2: You'll what, Julie?
5: The children.
2: Yeah. Let that be a lesson to you, Gloria. Max Mutko does things his own way.
3: Fool, John. A weak, blind fool. How much longer will I have to watch over you? How much longer will I have to fight your battles for you? Last year it was that singer Gloria Kingsley, and
6: well,
3: now...
6: Well, you said it'd kill me, Dad, if I didn't sign that note.
3: $50,000. How much did you actually lose at Mirko's crooked gambling house?
6: $10,000.
3: And you signed for five times that amount? Why?
6: Well, I told him that you wouldn't give me that much money, and he said, well, you get your father's dough when he dies, don't you? And I said, yes. He said, well, I can wait, but I want interest.
3: So you'd even gamble on your father's life.
6: But, Dad...
3: Get out, I'm through with you.
6: Dad,
3: I'm calling Arnold Panthers right now and cutting you out of my will.
6: Look, Dad.
3: Get out, I said.
6: All right, Dad, but you're not changing your will. There are ways to stop that. More ways than one.
3: So my son would even threaten me, huh? Threaten me. Well, we'll see about that.
7: Hello?
3: Oh, hello, Arnold. Is that you?
7: Yes, Custer. What is it? You sound upset.
3: Oh, it's that son of mine again, Arnold. I've decided to disinherit him.
7: No.
3: I'm serious. I've never been... Look, how soon can you get here?
7: Well, I'm right next door. I can get there in 5 minutes, but can't this wait till tomorrow?
3: Oh, I'm changing my will tonight. I want you to bring... To bring... Oh, what's that?
7: That's it.
3: My head. It feels like fire.
7: Well, what is it? What's the matter? Gus!
2: Well, you know how it is, Cranston. Here today, gone tomorrow, is just one of those things.
8: Well, who is he, Commissioner?
2: Gustav Mantley.
8: The broker?
2: Yeah.
8: Well, isn't he the man whose son got so mixed up in that scandal last year, breach of promise and all that?
5: Yes, that's right, Lamont. Nightclub singer, wasn't she?
9: Gloria...
2: Gloria Kingsley.
9: That's right, Gloria Kingsley.
2: Oh, yes. And if I remember correctly, that wasn't the first time that John Matley has been in trouble. Always had his father to buy his way out of the scrape.
10: All of which means
2: that the father's death looks very suspicious.
10: Hold on to your hats, boys. Here we go again. Now look, Cranston, there were no marks of violence on Gustav Matley's body. Medical examiner says there was no evidence of poison. No foul play, and you're making a murder out of it.
11: Mr. Weston?
10: Yes?
11: I'm John Matley.
10: Oh, yes.
11: You told me on the phone that you wanted to see me.
10: Yes, Matley. Sit down, boy.
11: Thank you.
10: This is going to be something of a shock to you, but you...
11: My father. It is about my father, isn't it?
10: Yes.
11: He's dead. I knew it. I knew it would happen.
10: You did?
2: You knew it would happen?
11: Well, my father was a very violent man. He flew into such terrible tempers. The doctor warned him that he would die of heart failure someday.
9: Heart failure?
2: Well, it might interest you to know that the medical examiner found no indication of heart failure. No evidence of anything that might have caused your father's death.
11: Well, what did he die of?
2: That, Mr. Matley, is a mystery. I was just wondering...
10: Say, what is my office? Grand Central Station?
11: Arnold Fence.
12: Yes, John. I heard that the police had sent for you, and I came here to help
11: you. I don't want your help.
10: Well, you don't... Wait a minute. Where do you two think you are? I'll have no more of this.
12: I'm sorry, Commissioner. You see, I'm Arnold Fantas, the deceased Gustav Matley's attorney.
2: Well, why did you come here, Mr. Fantas?
12: I thought it was my duty to help John defend himself against this murder charge.
11: Murder? What are you talking about?
12: The murder of your father, of course.
2: It's strange that you say that, Mr. Fantas, because as yet the police are not even sure that it was murder.
9: Obvious that Matley killed his father, Lamont.
2: Obvious, Margot.
9: If I were Commissioner Weston, I wouldn't have let him go scot-free.
2: Well, you're not the Commissioner, Margot. Anyway, Weston's assigned a man to trail young Matley. He can't get away.
4: Pardon me, Mr. Cranston, Miss Lane.
2: Oh, what is it, Shrevey?
4: Well, it seems my bosom friend and companion, Big Charlie, and me are discussing this now Matley case in full detail. We are discussing.
2: And what conclusion did you reach?
4: Well, we reached that if we had been the father of this now guy, John Matley, we would have taken the boy gently but firmly by the hand and kicked him the heck down the stairs. Oh, here it is, Mr. Matley's house.
2: Well, I'll see you later, Margot.
9: Oh, Lamont, shall I come along, too?
2: No, Margot. Gustav Matley's will is to be read here today, and the shadow is going to be present.
11: Arnold Fantas will be here any minute now to read the will. You both better go.
10: Oh, no. Don't forget, I got a 50 grand interest in that will, Johnny boy. I stay.
9: Me? What about me, Johnny?
11: You were paid off, Gloria. My father gave you $5,000 for those letters I wrote you.
9: That's right. Now that I think of it, they were worth much more than that, Johnny.
11: You get out of here right now. Both of you.
9: Listen to him.
10: He ain't very polite, is he? After all I've done for him.
11: What have you done for me?
10: Gee, much more than you know, kid. More than you know.
11: I don't understand you.
9: Maybe he bumped off your old man for you so you could get his money.
10: Shut up, you. Shut up.
9: Ooh, look what little Gloria turned up. So it was you, Max.
10: What?
9: Well, now I'm really going to be paid off from both sides, and good.
11: Well, now, that throws a different light on things. How'd you do it, Max?
10: Who are you kidding, Johnny boy? I talked you into it the other night so you could get his money.
11: Even if I had, you can't prove it. You can't prove it. Now get out of here. Get out of here.
10: I'm staying.
11: Well, we'll see about that. We'll see.
10: Nice little act of yours, but I'm not buying.
9: You're going to cut me in, Max. I know too much.
10: Look, you're a nice girl, but I don't like partners. It's unhealthy for any partner of mine.
9: Like it or not, Maxie, I'm in. Whether you killed old Matley or not, I saw you get Sheely.
10: Suit yourself, Miss Kingsley, but don't say I didn't warn you.
1: So the vultures gather.
10: Who said that?
9: I heard something, too.
1: You heard the shadow, Miss Kingsley.
9: Shadow?
10: I can't see anyone.
1: The shadow cannot be seen.
10: Huh?
1: No, don't look for me.
9: What do you want?
1: I want to know how Gustav Matley died, and you, Mr. Merkel, can shed some light on that subject.
10: No, I don't know anything about it.
1: You murdered Gustav Matley?
10: That's a lie.
9: Sure. That's it. That's how it happened, Shadow.
1: As for you, Miss Kingsley, the law concerning blackmail is very severe.
9: You got nothing on me.
10: Nor me, Shadow.
1: We shall see, Mr. Max Merkel. We shall see.
9: Hello? Hello? No one on the wire. Someone probably got the wrong... Oh!
13: Ahead.
6: Gloria.
13: Higher. Burn. Ahead.
7: You're up that receiver, Miss Gateway. Oh.
2: What's wrong?
13: Ahead.
6: Gloria.
2: What's the matter with her?
7: She's dead, Max.
6: What?
2: Dead, huh? I told her I didn't like partners.

0: And there it is, Cranston. The telephone people say definitely that the phone had not been tampered with.
1: Well, then why did this Gloria Kingsley die when she picked up the receiver?
2: Commissioner, what sort of an autopsy was performed on the body of Gustav Matley?
0: Look for yourself. Here's a report on my desk, please.
2: Thank you. No marks of violence, no poison. Commissioner, can you get an order to exhume the body of Gustav Matley?
0: Yes, but why do you want it?
2: No mention is made in this report of a brain examination, and
3: Pardon me, Commissioner Weston. Mind if I come in?
0: Not at all, Mr. Fattis. What can I do for you?
3: Oh, hello, Miss Lane. Mr. Cranston.
1: How do you do?
2: How do you do?
3: As you probably know by now, Commissioner, the DA has secured an indictment against John Matley for the murder of his father.
0: I just heard about it an hour ago, Mr. Fattis.
3: Well, I've decided to represent John Matley.
2: But I thought that you and young Matley didn't get along. He didn't want your help.
3: Mr. Cranston, I assure you that I have no respect and very little affection for the boy, but after all, he's still the son of my best friend.
1: Mr. Fattis, do you believe him innocent?
3: Now, is that a fair question? Ask the boy's legal representative, Miss Lane.
0: He's right.
2: Well, then here's something that you can do. Sign an exhumation order for the body of Gustav Matley.
3: That's impossible, Mr. Cranston. Gustav Matley's body was cremated.
1: Cremated?
2: Who ordered that?
3: I did. It was Gustav Matley's wish.
1: Lamont, be mysterious if you want to.
2: I'm not being mysterious, Margo. You wanted to come along, and you said you didn't care where I was going.
4: 746 3rd Street. Yes, sir. Well, this can't be it. It can't be. But it is.
2: What are you talking about, Shrevey?
4: Well, you said that we was going to call on a young lady, Mr. Cranston.
1: Young lady? At this time of night? Lamont, who is she?
4: Not a very live number, if you should ask me. This is an undertaking parlor.
1: A what?
2: An undertaking parlor, Margo? The young lady happens to be Gloria Kingsley.
1: But Lamont, she's dead.
4: Yeah, that's what I've been saying. She's dead. What am I laughing at?
2: Worry, Shrevey?
4: In a word, yes.
2: Coming, Margo?
1: Well, yes, but what can you find out here, Lamont?
2: Margo, Gloria Kingsley has something that she can tell the police. Something that they've overlooked. Coming, Margo?
1: Yes, I'll come.
2: See you in a few minutes, Shrevey.
1: Oh, doesn't look like there's anyone inside the undertaking parlor.
2: That's why we came at this hour, Margo. Going to bring Miss Kingsley's body back with us.
1: Is that necessary?
2: Yes. Let's try the door. It shouldn't be locked.
1: I guess undertakers are one group of people who aren't afraid of burglars.
2: Come on. Let's go in.
1: Come on. I can see a light burning there in the back room.
2: Hardly expected to run into anyone at this hour. Seems to be two men back there.
1: Undertakers certainly keep strange hours.
2: I don't think they're the undertakers, Margot.
1: Oh, who are they?
2: I can't quite... Oh, wait. The light's just gone off.
1: They must have heard.
2: Yeah, they're gone. Come on, Margo. See if you can find the light switch.
1: All right. Wait a minute. Here, I've got it. Here. Oh, Lamont.
2: No, Margo, just the back room of an undertaking parlor, that's all. Yeah, only one coffin here.
1: Gloria Kingsley?
2: Weston said her body was sent here. Yeah, let's open this coffin lid and see what's to be seen.
1: Lamont!
2: It's empty. Uh-uh. Our friends are leaving. Come on, Margot. Back to the cab. We're following that car that just pulled away.
1: Why, Lamont?
2: Unless I miss my guest, Gloria Kingsley's body's in it. Keep your foot down on the gas, Shrevey. I think we're gaining on them.
4: Yes, sir.
2: Down the floor of the cab, Margot. They're shooting at me.
5: Where do you think I am?
4: No! There goes my...
2: I'll buy you a new one, Shrevey. Keep after them.
4: Hey, they're slowing down. They're slowing down. Okay.
2: They've just tore something out of their car. Stop! Stop, Shrevey!
4: It's a pleasure, Mr. Cranston, a pleasure.
2: Now, let's see what it is. You stay here, Margot. Come on, Shrevey. This big bundle must be it.
4: It's wrapped in a sheet. It's wrapped.
2: I'm going to open it.
4: Then maybe I ought to go back to the cab and guard
2: you. You stay here, Shrevey! Good heavens.
4: Oh.
2: Gloria Kingsley's body. And the head is missing.
1: Oh, Lamont, come in. I've been trying to reach you all over town for the last half hour.
2: You have, Margo?
1: Yes. Arnold Fattis called and says that he has a full confession to the murders from Max Merkel, the gambler.
2: What? Max Merkel confessed?
1: Yes. Fattis has Merkel over to his home, and he wants us to come over there to witness the confession.
2: Hmm. It doesn't add up, Margo.
1: Why?
2: I'll tell you later. Look, you go to Arnold Fattis' home. Tell him I'll be a little late.
1: But, Lamont, why can't you go with me?
2: Margo, it just occurred to me that Gustav Matley's will has never been read. And I have a hunch that the solution to this whole mystery can be found there.
3: Well, let's not wait any longer for Mr. Cranston, Miss Lane. If you'll follow me, we'll have this over with in a minute.
1: You know, Mr. Fenton, I didn't realize that your house was right next door to the Matley home until I came here tonight.
3: Oh, yes, yes. We've been neighbors for years. Right this way, please.
1: Yes.
3: Step in, Miss Lane.
1: Thank you. Well, there's nobody here.
3: I know. I merely wanted you to see the evidence before you heard the confession to the murders.
1: Evidence?
3: Last night, Gloria Kingsley's body was stolen from the undertaking parlor and decapitated. The head was stolen.
1: You know that?
3: Yes, Miss Lane. Here, look at this. In this box.
1: Oh, Gloria Kingsley's head.
3: Yes, Miss Lane. Not a very pretty thing to keep in one's house, but you see, that head can convict the murderer.
1: How do you happen to have it?
3: Because, Miss Lane, I am the murderer.
1: What? You?
3: Does that surprise you, Miss Lane? How stupid of me. I wouldn't have had to kill you after all, would I? But you see, I thought you and your friend, Lamont Cranston, were on to me last night when you went searching for Gloria Kingsley's body.
1: And it was you who stole it, not Max Merkel.
3: No, Miss Lane. We both had a hand in the theft of the body, but unfortunately, Max had a violent dislike for partners. So there was nothing I could do but cure him of that dislike permanently.
1: But why do you keep this head?
3: Because locked in it is the solution to the mystery of the deaths of both Gustav Matley, my deceased client, and Gloria Kingsley. You see, the brain is burnt to ashes.
1: Why are you telling me all this?
3: Because you're going to die too, Miss Lane.
1: No.
3: Oh, yes. This is quite painless.
1: No.
3: Just an unpleasant, burning sensation in your brain.
1: No! No!
3: The door locks automatically, Miss Lane. You can't escape.
1: No.
3: Now, my machine and my little ray of death. You see, you can't escape. My ray can penetrate brick and steel. It can kill up to a distance of 300 feet. That's how I was able to kill Gustav Matley and Gloria Kingsley from my house. My ray was trained on the desk chair in the study of Matley's home. When the phone rang, I knew that whoever answered would then be sitting in that chair. Simple?
5: Not simple enough for you to escape punishment for your crimes, Arnold Fantas.
1: Shadow.
3: Who said that? Where is that voice?
5: Right beside you, Arnold Fantas. The voice you hear is the voice of the Shadow.
3: The Shadow?
5: So, you murdered your good friend Gustav Matley to keep him from discovering that you had falsified his will so as to leave everything to you.
3: Yes, Shadow.
5: And in attempting to murder his son, you killed Gloria Kingsley.
3: Yes, now you know.
5: You couldn't have defended young Matley in a court of law, Fantas, and you know it. You and his spark were illegal practices years ago.
3: Oh, you know all my secrets, Shadow.
5: Did you believe that you could escape paying for your crimes?
3: Yes, Shadow, because only you and Miss Lane here know my secret, and you're both going to die. Now my death ray is ready. I can't see you, Shadow, but my ray can find you. It doesn't have to see.
5: Fantas.
3: I'm going to turn it slowly and spray the room with it. Nothing can live in its path. It burns internally.
1: Shadow, stop!
3: Nothing, no power can stop me now, Miss Lane. There. Down. Slow. Slow every part of the room.
1: Shadow! It's pointing toward me! Shadow!
3: Fainted. Fainted, Miss Lane. No matter. We will come back to you later. First, I'm afield with a shadow. Why don't you speak to me, Shadow? Is it possible that you're already dead? Ah, that's it! I've killed the shadow! Now to finish off my little job. Miss Lane must feel the deadly ray, and then I'm free! The machine! The machine!
5: Yes, Fantas, your diabolical machine is destroyed. You've reached the end of your road of crime.

everlasting sleep. That bourne from which no traveler ever returns. That eternal rest called death. How often men have attempted to close the mouth of the accuser, seal their lips forever. And how often they have failed. For dead men, in spite of the legend, do tell. 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

0: In the South Pacific today, American soldiers are fighting desperately against overwhelming odds. They're making every shot count. Picture an American sniper at work.
1: There's one of them. Perfect. Here comes another one.
0: You can do your bit right here at home. 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That's how you can help show that...
2: 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The shadow knows.
3: 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Tonight's titles were The Green Man, The Curse of Shiva, The Return of Anatole Shevanek, and Dead Men Tell This Set of Shows, aired on the evenings of November 24th, December 1st, 1940, February 1st, and March 1st, 1942. Tune in next Tuesday evening, same time, same place, for another set of thrilling and awesome detective shows here on Audio Theatre. This is your host, Daniel, saying thanks for listening. Until then, have a good one.

0: Good evening, this is your host, Will. Welcome to Audio Theater for Sunday, May 31st, 2026. This evening I present a quad play from the old-time radio series, The Great Gildersleeve. Tonight's titles are as follows. Eve and Gildy get together, Marjorie the actress, Sleigh Ride, and Gildy wants to run for mayor. This set of shows aired on the evenings of January 23rd, 30, February 6th, and March 19th, 1944. Now, sit back and relax, as The Great Gildersleeve brings you tonight's feature. Enjoy this featured presentation.
1: Kraft presents The Great Gildersleeve. The Kraft Cheese Company will also bring you the Kraft Music Hall every Thursday night. Present each week this time Harold Perry as The Great Gildersleeve, written by John Wheaton and Sam Moore. We'll hear from The Great Gildersleeve in just a moment. But first, here's something of great importance discovered in a recent nationwide survey of typical American homemakers. The principal cause of food waste, this survey revealed, is food spoiling before it can be used up. And bread, mind you, was at the very top of the list. Now, enriched bread is one of our important wartime foods, so let's try not to waste a single crumb. To prevent waste, why not make your bread taste extra good by spreading it with delicious parquet margarine? Now, why not indeed? That's the way millions of Americans enjoy eating bread. Believe you me, bread rolls and muffins are eaten up in a hurry when they're spread with parquet. Because this margarine that's made by Kraft has a flavor that really satisfies hungry appetites. And since parquet is one of the very best of energy foods, it's important to serve it often at every meal for good family nutrition. Tomorrow, then, be sure to buy parquet, P-A-R-K-A-Y. Parquet margarine made by Kraft.

0: Now let's look in on the great Gildersleeve, whom we find at home and at peace in the bosom of his family. Having just enjoyed a quiet dinner with his niece and nephew, Marjorie and Leroy, he pushes back his chair from the table and reaches in his vest pocket for an after-dinner cigar.
1: Oh, thought I had.

0: one.
1: Cigar, Unc? I'll get you one.
0: Well, thanks. Are we in your way here, Bertie?
2: Oh, no, sir, Mr. Gildersleeve. Just sit still. I hope you don't mind if I clear away the dishes, though. I got a meeting tonight down at the church.
3: What's the meeting about, Bertie?
2: Religion and the post-war world. I'm supposed to bring the donuts.
1: Here's your cigar, Unc. Shall I bite the end off for you?
0: Oh, I'll attend to that myself, thank you. Now, match.
1: I've got one.
0: Oh, thanks.
1: No, I'll light it for you.
0: Well, such service.
1: You got it?
0: Yeah, I've got it.
1: You sure it's lit?
0: Oh, it's lit.
1: I could light it again. I've got another match.
0: This is quite sufficient, thank you.
1: Are you enjoying it? Leroy, what's come over you?
0: Now, Marjorie, let's be thankful for small favors and ask not whence they come. Leroy's been a very good boy lately, hasn't he, Bertie?
2: He sure has. He ain't been himself all week.
1: Phone. I'll answer it.
0: I wish, Marjorie, you'd tell your friends not to disturb us during meals.
1: Hello? Yeah, this is Leroy. Who's this? Oh, hello, Miss Goodwin.
4: Miss Goodwin?
1: Yeah, he's here. Just a minute, please.
0: I'll take it, Leroy.
1: Just a minute.
0: Give me the phone. You're keeping Miss Goodwin waiting.
1: Before I forget it, Unc, I've got a report card for you to sign. I've been meaning to show it to you, but it kept slipping my mind.
0: Give me that phone, Leroy. Hello, Eve? Oh, how are you? Well, it's been weeks. Leroy?
1: Uh-oh.
0: You stick around, young man. Excuse me, Eve. Why, yes, I'd like very much to talk about him. I'll come to school with him Monday. No, I'll tell you. Why don't you come to dinner tomorrow night? Could you do that? Fine. About 7, and we'll have a nice long talk. Goodbye. In the meantime, I'm going to have a nice long talk. Leroy, you come back here.
1: I'm not going anywhere, Unc.
0: You bet you're not. You come into the dining room.
1: Is there something you want?
0: No, young man.
1: It slipped my mind, Unc, honest.
0: What did? What slipped your mind?
1: The report card. I forgot to show it to you.
0: Where is this report card?
1: I've got it right here in my pants pocket.
0: Let's have a look at it.
1: Yes, sir. It's stuck. I can't seem to get it out.
0: Perhaps I can help you.
1: Oh, no. No, I've got it. There. Report card.
0: Leroy.
1: Well, the teacher doesn't like me, Unc.
0: I don't blame her. Besides, I've heard that before.
3: What did you get, Uncle Moy?
0: Never you mind.
1: Never mind.
0: You keep out of this, young man.
1: Yes, sir.
0: How long have you had this report?
1: 3 weeks.
0: 3 weeks?
1: I didn't want to spoil your Christmas.
0: You mean you didn't want to spoil your Christmas? Leroy, this is a very serious matter.
1: Yes, sir.
0: How could you deliberately deceive me that way after all I've done for you?
1: I forgot, Uncle.
0: You did not forget. Now, don't keep saying that.
1: Yes, sir.
2: Excuse me, Mr. Gildersleeve. If you don't mind, I'll run along now and leave the dishes till later.
0: Just a minute, Bertie.
2: Yes, sir?
0: Bertie, what would you think of a boy who would deliberately hide a report card from his uncle?
2: Oh, now, I don't think Leroy would do a thing like that. He probably just forgot.
1: That's right, I forgot.
0: Quiet, you. Bertie, when we want your opinion, we'll ask for it.
2: Well, excuse me, I thought you did. Well, I'll be going now.
0: Why, George Leroy, I don't know what I'm going to do with you. It seems to me you just go from bad to worse.
1: Yes, sir.
0: You won't study, you have no manners, you won't brush your hair.
3: You think he might clean his nails before he comes to the table, too.
1: Oh, yeah? Let's see yours, I dare you.
3: There, yeah.
0: Well, they'd look a lot better with that red stuff on them.
3: All right, how about that note from the teacher you didn't deliver?
1: All right, how about the time you and Wally took the car out without permission?
0: Stop it, both of you. I'm not interested in any tales told out of school. Anything I abhor, it's a tattletale. I refuse to listen to anything of the sort. What's this about taking the car out, Marjorie?
3: Aren't you going to ask him about the teacher's note?
0: I'm asking you about the car. All right, Leroy, what about the note?
1: I lost it.
3: That's not true. I found it when
1: snooping in wastebasket, hey?
0: Now, just a minute, you two. Leroy, what was in that note?
1: How should I know? It was addressed to you.
0: What was in the note?
1: It said, where's the report card?
0: Young man, do you know what happens to people who tamper with the mails? They go to the penitentiary.
1: Oh, gosh, I didn't...
0: They go there for 5, 10, 15 years, maybe life.
1: Gosh.
0: I'm having a talk with your principal about you tomorrow. I'll suspend sentence till I get the facts from her. She's coming here to dinner, and I want you to make a good impression for once.
1: Oh, I will.
0: Not if you look the way you do now.
1: What's the matter with the way I look now?
0: Those pants. Look at them. Look at the knees.
1: They're the only pants I got, Unc.
0: That's ridiculous. You've got plenty of pants. I bought you pants only last, we'll buy you some more. Now, stick your shirt tail in. And look at those shoes, Leroy. They're not a month old. What do? Kick rocks with them?
1: I don't do a thing. They just get that way.
0: By George, you're going down to Hogan Brothers with me the first thing in the morning. Beginning tomorrow, young man, we're starting a campaign here. A campaign to make you look and act like a respectable human being.

0: cutest suit for Leroy.
1: Oh, my gosh.
2: Oh, where is it, my dear?
0: Over here on this model. See? Standing on the counter.
1: Oh, you don't want me to look like a wax dummy.
2: You're never clean enough to look like a wax dummy, Leroy. By George, that just isn't the suit I had. Well, I kind of like that. Yes, gentlemanly. But at the same time, perfectly comfortable. Ought to wear well, too. Flannel, wonderful stuff. How do you like it, Leroy?
1: Where would I wear a suit like that?
2: What do you mean, where would you wear it? You wear it this evening at supper. Wear it to school. Just wear it, that's all.
1: Nobody wears clothes like that, Unc.
2: Well, gentlemen do. And you're going to look like a gentleman for a change. Why, the devil's a salesman. Let's buy the darn suit and get out of here.
0: Well, I thought you were going to get him some shoes, Uncle Mort. Suit will look awful with those old elk-hide things.
1: Oh, for corn's sake, these shoes are all right if they were only shined.
2: Well, why don't you shine them? I gave you a shoe polishing kit last Christmas, didn't I?
1: Yeah.
2: Well?
1: The stuff is all dried up.
2: Unfounded, that's because you left the cover off. That's typical of you, Leroy. You have no regard for the value of anything. You leave the cover off the polish, naturally it dries up. What's the consequence? You can't polish your shoes. What's the consequence? They dry up. And what's the consequence of that?
0: My feet dry up?
2: No, I have to buy you a new pair of shoes. You think money grows on trees?
0: Uncle Mort.
3: Shh. Well, sir, what can I do for you this morning?
2: I want to look at some suits.
3: Yes, sir, for yourself or for the little fellow?
2: For the boy. He likes that one up there on the model.
0: Oh, Unc. Oh, stop squawking, Leroy. You can't dress like a 10-year-old all your life.
1: Who asked you?
0: Nobody asked me, but
1: I keep your big nose out of it.
2: Leroy?
0: Why, you little...
2: Marjorie, stop this, both of you.
3: Well, you got quite a handful there, haven't you?
2: Yes, I have. Come on, let's try on the suit.
3: I'm sorry, sir, but I'm afraid the one on the model would be too large for the little fellow.
0: I was afraid of that, Unc.
2: Never mind, let's see the next size smaller.
3: That suit on the model is the only one like it in the store.
2: Let's try it on anyway. He'll grow into it.
3: Whatever you say, sir. It is a lovely piece of material, imported type flannel.
2: Imported type?
3: Yes, sir, it is like imported flannel, but it's made in our own mills right in this country.
2: Oh, well, try on the coat, Leroy.
0: Okay.
3: Well, that's not bad for size, not bad at all.
0: I think it looks fine. But you can't really tell with that awful polo shirt.
2: Yeah, that's right, my dear. Give the boy a shirt and a tie so we can get an idea of the suit.
3: You mean you want to buy
2: him? Yes, I want to buy him a shirt and a tie. A white shirt.
3: Yes, sir. What neckband, sonny?
0: 12 and a half.
2: You ought to have a bigger neck than that, Leroy. Bring him a 14.
3: Yes, sir. I could just slip a tape measure around and make sure.
2: Bring him a 14.
3: Size 14, the gentleman says, and a necktie.
2: While he's getting the shirt, Leroy, slip into those pants.
0: Where will I go?
2: You don't have to go anyplace. Just stand behind me.
1: Gosh, you want me to feel like a shoplifter?
2: Don't be ridiculous. Get into those pants.
1: Well, make Marge turn around.
0: Oh, Leroy. Uncle Mort, do you think while we're here I might look at a few blouses?
2: Are you thinking in terms of your allowance, my dear?
0: Oh, yes. That is my February allowance.
2: Oh, well, all right. But make it snappy. Oh,
0: I'll be right back.
3: Yes, sir, here's the shirt and tie. Oh, what happened to the little fellow? Oh.
0: There I am.
2: Now put these on, Leroy.
0: Okay.
2: Bring him a pair of shoes, too.
3: Yes, sir, got a shoe stamp?
2: No, not with me, but I got plenty of them at home.
3: I'm sorry. Hogan Brothers cooperate 100% with the OPA.
2: I want the boy to try on a pair of shoes. If they're any good, I'll send them down with the stamps this afternoon.
3: Yes, sir.
2: And I'll thank you not to question my patriotism. What size shoes, Leroy?
0: Four.
2: Little feet will be growing soon. Bring him fives.

0: Goodness. Here, put on the coat, Leroy, and let's see if it's worth it. How do the shoes feel? Walk around in them a little bit.
1: They're so big, they feel better than the old ones. Yeah.
0: Well, by George, you look like a gentleman.
2: Yes, he looks fine.
0: Come over here and look at yourself in the glass, my boy.
1: I don't like to put you to all this expense, huh?
0: Oh, don't worry about it. You can wear these clothes till you're 16.
1: Oh, Leroy.
3: Well, you look simply lovely.
4: Thanks.
3: Oh, and I found two dresses upstairs for myself that I'm just crazy about. And just think, Uncle Mort, both of them for only $26.
0: Oh, $50 to get Leroy dressed for supper. Young man, your manners had better be perfect.
5: 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Now let's get back to the Great Gildersleeve. It's Saturday evening and a very uncomfortable one for Leroy, for the principal of his school has come to dinner. But somehow he's lived through it, and now everyone has repaired to the living room where Leroy has been called upon to perform for Miss Goodwin.
6: Why, I had no idea the boy was so musical, Throckmorton.
7: Well, he comes by it naturally, I suppose.
6: Oh, play something else. Please do.
1: He can't. That's the only piece he knows.
8: Oh, yeah?
0: Leroy! Leroy!
7: Past your bedtime now, son, I'm afraid. Say goodnight to Miss Goodwin.
6: So soon?
1: Yeah. I have to get up and get plenty of sleep so I can get up early tomorrow and study.
0: Don't overdo it, Leroy.
1: Good night, Miss Goodwin.
6: Good night, Leroy.
7: Leroy. Huh.
1: Good night, sister dear. Oh, for goodness sake.
7: Great chums, these children.
1: Good night, Uncle Mort.
7: Good night, Leroy.
1: Are you kidding?
0: Leroy!
7: Go to bed, my boy.
9: Here's the accidental coffee, Mr. Gilsey. Where shall I put it?
7: Set it on the table here, Bertie. I'll clear space.
9: Oh, thank you, sir. I'm afraid I'm going to have to ask you to help me get out them demitasse cups. We ain't used them in so long. They're on the top shelf.
7: That's all right, Bertie. Miss Goodwin won't object to a regular-sized cup, I'm sure.
6: Oh, not at all.
7: After all, we're just home folks here.
9: Them little ones ain't big enough to put in your eye anyway. I like a man-sized cup myself.
7: Bertie's a jewel.
6: You're very lucky to have her.
3: Well, Uncle Mort, I guess I better be going, too.
7: What? Not to bed on a Saturday night.
3: No, I thought I'd go down to the public library for a while and read.
7: Huh?
3: Good night, Miss Goodwin. It was so nice you to come over.
6: Good night, Marjorie. It was so good to see you again.
3: Good night, Unky darling.
7: Good night. I'll leave the key under the doormat in case the library closes late.
6: She's such an attractive girl.
7: I don't know, though. She's been getting out of hand a little too lately. But it's the other one I'm worried about, Leroy.
6: Oh, I don't really think you need worry about Leroy.
7: Leroy, I mean.
6: It's just that he's going through that difficult age.
7: How long does it last? Seems to me he's been going through it ever since I've known him.
6: Well, boys will be boys. There's nothing really wrong with Leroy. I've talked with his teacher about him, and we both feel that all he needs is guidance.
7: Well, I punish him regularly about twice a week.
6: Well, I don't mean quite that.
9: Here's the cup, Mr. Gildersleeve.
7: Oh, thank you, Bertie.
9: Anything else?
7: No, I think we've got everything. Thanks.

0: Will you pour, Eve?
1: I'd be delighted. I love having coffee in the evening, don't you?
0: Sure do. I like it for breakfast, too. And for lunch.
1: Throckmorton, has it ever occurred to you that Leroy might need a mother?
0: Well, I've tried to be a father to him.
1: Well, you have, and I admire you for it. Everyone does.
0: Well, he's a good kid. They're both good kids.
1: But don't you think they need someone who can give them what a mother has to give them?
0: Well, I never thought of it that way. Maybe you're right.
1: Someone who would be not only a guide and mother to them, but what you have yourself to think of, too. After all, a house without love isn't much of a home. You must have felt that.
0: You know, it's funny you saying that. I almost got married about a year ago. I guess I told you.
1: Yes, you told me.
0: Then I sort of gave up the idea. Maybe I shouldn't.
1: Well, we've all had our disappointments. I don't think you should let one unfortunate affair sour you on the whole idea, if at first you don't succeed.
0: Yeah. Eve, you're wonderful. You don't know what you've done for me this evening. You've made up my mind for me.
1: Have I, Throckmorton?
0: For months now, I've been this way and that. Should I or shouldn't I?
1: I know, I have too.
0: But when you bring up the children, that settles it. By George, I'll do it.
1: Oh, you seem very sure of yourself, Mr. Gildersleeve. After all, you haven't asked the girl, you know.
0: Listen, with Beauregard out of the way, Leela will marry me in a minute. Eve, is something wrong?
1: If you'll excuse me, I think I'd better be going.
0: But Eve, so early? You haven't even finished your coffee.
1: I'll get my own wrap, thank you.
0: Eve, you can't rush off like this.
1: Thank you for a very pleasant evening and good night.
0: Good
1: night.
2: Miss Goodwin ain't left already. Mr. Gilsey, what's wrong?
0: You're a woman, Bertie. You tell me.
2: Now, where are you going?
0: I'm going out and take a walk for myself.

0: just can't understand it, fellas. 1 minute she's as cool as a cucumber, gives me plenty of good sound advice, and the next minute she walks out in a huff.
1: I tell you, gentlemen, the deviousness of a woman's mind and the inconsistency of her whims are enough to discourage a man from having anything to do with the entire sex.
2: Well, no. I wouldn't say that.
0: Peavy, you mean to tell me Mrs. Peavy never has any whims?
2: Well, I wouldn't say that either. But when you've been married as long as I have, you begin to notice that the same old whims keep coming up. And if you're smart...
1: If you're smart, you wouldn't be married.
0: Well, Judge, why so bitter?
1: I'm not being bitter, Gildy. I'm simply facing facts.
2: Well, Judge, people have been getting married now for quite some time. There must be something in it.
1: Oh, don't misunderstand me. I have nothing against marriage. I'm all in favor of it. For other people.
0: Yeah, for other people.
1: Now, our friend Gildersleeve here has obligations. He has children. Man in his position ought to get married.
0: That's the judge, always thinking of others.
1: Besides, I think marriage would be a great thing for Gildersleeve. Might make him less ornery, huh, Peavy?
2: Well, I wouldn't want to guarantee that.
1: Just think, Gildy. You'd come home at night. There'd be the little woman waiting for you in a pretty little apron. And Leroy all scrubbed and brushed and smiling. I can see it now.
3: I can't.
1: After dinner, you wouldn't have to spend your evening hanging around drugstores talking to old goats like me and Peavy. No, you could settle down to a nice, dull game of dominoes.
0: Now, there you're wrong, Judge. It just so happens that the lady I have in mind can't stand dominoes. You can say what you please, but the more I think of it, the better I like it.
1: Let me ask you, Gildersleeve. Have you any reason to think the lady of your choice would have you, even if you ask her?
0: She'll have me, don't worry. That's one thing about her. She may have her faults, but at least I know where I stand with her.
1: One other thing. You haven't told us yet who the lady is.
0: Wouldn't you like to know?
1: Well, I always said it was a pity you didn't marry Leela. Of course, I didn't mean it. I still have some hopes in that direction myself. But if you found someone else...
0: I thought you said marriage was not for you.
1: Well, don't believe everything you hear.
0: Well, I guess I'll be toddling along. I've got business to attend to.
1: Say, Peavy, come here a minute.
2: Yes?
1: You know what I think?
0: What are you two whispering about over there?
2: Well, no, I wouldn't say that.
0: Come on, what are you two talking about?
2: Well, Mr. Gildersleeve, there's one thing we'd like to know.
0: What's that?
2: Has the lady in question met Leroy?
0: Well, she knows what she's getting into, don't worry.
1: And she's still willing to marry you? Then I'd say it was a perfect match, wouldn't you, Peavy?
2: I'd say it was ordained in heaven. Good luck, Mr. Gildersleeve.
0: I don't need luck, Peavy. This is in the bag. Come on, confound it. It's too cold to keep anybody standing outdoors today.
4: Throckmorton. Oh, come in. Take off your things. I'll be with you in a jiffy. I'm talking on the phone.
0: She knew what I'm here for. She wouldn't keep me standing around. Yeah.
4: Hello? Are you still there? Oh, nobody you'd be interested in.
0: If she only knew.
4: Well, I did have the most marvelous time the other night. Oh, you shouldn't say things like that. Not unless you really mean them. Oh, you doctor.
0: Hargrave. I'll spike his guns.
4: Well, make it soon, Arthur.
0: Arthur?
4: Real soon, you hear? Goodbye. Oh, Throckmorton, this is quite a surprise seeing you this evening. Come in and sit down, won't you?
0: Hi, George, that fire looks good.
4: I got so cold I just had to have it this morning. You don't suppose it needs another log, do you?
0: Log? Yeah, I suppose it does.
4: You might give it a little poke, too.
0: Yeah.
4: Oh, that's fine. Now the room will be cozier.
0: I didn't come over here to be cozy, Leela. That is, well, I've got good news for you.
4: Oh, how interesting.
0: Yes, I've been thinking a good deal lately.
4: Oh, excuse me, Throckmorton. I've got something here I know you'll be crazy to see.
0: But, Leela, I was about to say...
4: You remember my sister Winfield, don't you? She was here for a few days last spring, married to an army captain.
0: Yeah, I remember.
4: Well, she just had a baby last week, and she sent me these snapshots of him. Isn't he adorable?
0: Looks just like your sister. What I was going to say,
4: well,
0: Leela...
4: I certainly thought you'd show more interest in Winfield's child, Throckmorton.
0: Confound it, Leela. I've got something I want to say to you.
4: Well, go on and say it, Throckmorton, if it's so vital.
0: It's tied up with my future.
4: Mm-hmm.
0: It's tied up with your future, too.
4: Mm-hmm.
0: What I was thinking, Leela, is, I've got to have somebody to look after Leroy.
4: Well.
0: And I thought as long as we almost got married once, and Leroy is pretty hard to handle, maybe for his sake we ought to go ahead and do it.
4: Mr. Gildersleeve.
0: What?
4: I'm sure I can't imagine how I could have ever considered marrying you at any time.
0: But Leela...
4: Kindly leave my house, Mr. Gildersleeve. Your presence is most unwelcome.
0: Unwelcome? Oh, my goodness. Now what have I done wrong?

0: It's me, Leroy. Were you asleep, my boy?
1: Well, I hadn't been asleep very long.
0: Oh, I see. I just thought I'd say goodnight.
1: Okay, goodnight, Unc.
0: If I ever seem a little harsh with you, my boy, don't hold it against me. I get worried about you every once in a while.
1: About me?
0: Mm-hmm. I get to thinking maybe I haven't looked after you carefully enough.
1: Don't worry about that. You look after me plenty.
0: Well, I want you to feel free to come to me with any problems that are bothering you.
1: I will if I get any.
0: Come and talk to me the way, well, the way a boy might talk to his mother.
1: Okay.
0: You don't think you need a mother particularly, do you?
1: You mean right now?
0: Yes.
1: Unc, you're not going to go and
0: no,
1: get...
0: No. That is, well, there's nothing very immediate anyway.
1: I'm glad to hear that.
0: Yeah, I think we're doing pretty well. Way we are, you're a pretty good boy.
1: Okay, let's not bring in any outsiders.
0: I won't. Well, good night, Leroy. You can go back to sleep now.
1: Back to sleep? Oh, yeah. Say, Unc, as long as you're here, how about signing my report card before I forget it?
0: Oh, yes, yes.
1: It's right there on the dresser.
0: All right. Signature, parent, or guardian. Yes. Throckmorton P. Gilder Sleeve. There.
1: Thanks a million, Unc. Good night.
0: Good night, my boy. Sweet dreams. By the way, Leroy, the next time you're reading in bed and you hear me coming, don't turn out the light. It works better if you pretend you fell asleep with the light on.
1: What?
0: Yeah. Good night.
1: Gosh, what a character.
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4: 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Cheese Company will also bring you the Kraft Music Hall every Thursday night. 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We'll hear from the Great Gildersleeve in just a moment. But first, a little drama staged in almost anyone's kitchen on baking day. 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

0: Now for the great Gildersleeve. Like every other town in the country, Summerfield is in the midst of a war bond drive. And wherever big things are doing, there you find Gildersleeve doing things in a big way. He's not only in charge of the door-to-door canvassing being carried on by the air raid wardens in his neighborhood, but he's a member of the committee planning Summerfield's fourth war loan rally. Consequently, he's a very busy man, and he doesn't hesitate to let people know it.
1: Bertie?
2: Yes, sir?
1: How soon?
2: It's almost ready, Mr. Gildersleeve. I'll put it on the table just the minute Miss Marjorie gets here.
1: It's 7:15. My meeting's at 8. We won't wait for her, Bertie. Go ahead and serve supper as soon as it's ready.
2: Yes, sir.
1: Confound it. Where is Marjorie anyway?
3: Down at the parish house.
1: Leroy, get up off the floor.
3: Okay.
1: You want to read? Read in a decent light.
3: Okay.
1: Where did you say your sister was?
3: Down at the parish house. They're putting on a show or something.
1: Who is?
3: I don't know. Some gang of nuts. Want to see a picture of a P-61, Unc?
1: Not particularly. What's the show?
3: There you are. A P-61.
1: So it is. Now, what's the...
3: I bet you think it's a P-38 just because it's got two tails.
1: So it has. What's the show being put on for?
3: What show?
1: The show Marjorie's in.
3: Oh, I don't even know if she's in it. She just went down to try out.
1: Well, who's doing it? What's it being put on for?
3: No reason. Just a bunch of nuts like Marge.
1: Leroy, I think you might be more respectful to your sister. She's found something that interests her. I'm glad to hear it. Probably do her good.
3: Could be. Hey, here she is now.
1: Well, my dear.
4: Hello.
1: Well. Aren't you going to take off your coat and stay a while?
4: Oh, yes. What's eating her?
1: Never mind. We were about to start supper without you, my dear. I have a meeting. War bond committee.
4: Oh, I couldn't eat any supper, thanks.
1: No supper? Are you sick?
4: No, I just don't want any.
3: She's in love. Wally proposed to her.
4: I haven't even seen Wally. I don't care if I never see him.
1: But you have to eat, my dear. You have to eat to live.
4: Not right now, Uncle Mort. I'm too excited, I guess.
1: Well, tell us all about it. How did it go? I hear you're going to be in a play.
4: Oh, Uncle Mort, he said I had the feeling. He said I had something.
1: Who said this?
4: Bruce Fairfield.
3: Well, the Sam Hill is Bruce Fairfield.
4: Oh, you wouldn't know. He's too important.
1: Must be too important for me, too. I never heard of him.
4: He's our director. He's done a lot of Broadway plays and so on. He's from New York.
1: Tell me, my dear, what kind of a show are you putting on?
4: It's not a show. It's a play.
1: A play. What is it?
4: Well, we haven't decided yet. But we've got a name for our organization. We're calling it The Little Theater in the Dell.
3: Where are you going to get a Dell?
1: Be quiet, Leroy.
4: This was our first real meeting today. Mr. Fairfield had me read a part for him. Oh, Uncle Mort, he's wonderful. He said he really thinks I have something.
3: Maybe it's mumps.
1: Leroy.
4: And that wasn't all he said. He said I reminded him a little of Katharine Hepburn.
3: That red mop, are you kidding?
4: It might just possibly interest you to know that Katharine Hepburn has red hair, too. Anyway, he didn't say I looked like Katharine Hepburn. He said I reminded him of her. He ought to know. He's worked with all the famous stars.
2: Evening, Miss Marjorie.
1: Marjorie?
4: Oh, good evening, Betty.
1: Well, what have we got here, Betty?
5: Some of that meatloaf you like.
1: Oh, brother.
4: Oh, none for me, thank you, Betty.
5: No meatloaf?
4: No, I couldn't just now.
1: She says she's not hungry, Betty.
5: Oh, my land, a child's got to eat. Can't I get you something?
4: Well, you wouldn't have an artichoke, I suppose.
5: Artichoke? Who eats artichokes? You know we ain't got no artichokes.
4: I won't have anything, then.
5: I never heard of such a thing. Leroy, you ain't going back on the meatloaf, too.
3: Not me. I could eat a horse.
5: Well, we ain't come to that yet. Dig it. Artichoke. I'd just soon eat a porcupine. Artichokes is for rich folks.
3: You know who I bet eats artichokes? This Bruce Fairfield.
4: Leroy, you've never even met him.
6: Oh, dearie me, I can't eat a thing this evening. I think I'll just toy with an artichoke. Oh, Auntie, please.
4: Listen.
1: No, Marjorie. Leroy, eat your meatloaf.
4: Yes, eat. Go on, stuff yourself. Shovel it in. That's all anybody thinks about in this house, eating. Nobody has any time for the finer things.
5: I'm sure I don't know what's come over that girl. She ain't herself this evening.
3: You bet she ain't. She's Katharine Hepburn. Oh, beloved. Oh, my darling. Kiss me, beloved, ere I so wound.
1: Eat your meatloaf, Leroy, ere I so what.

0: Well, good morning, Marjorie. Feeling better this morning?
1: I feel all right, thank you.
2: Woo! Look at the new hairdo. So that's what you've been doing upstairs for the last 2 hours.
1: It took me about 10 minutes, and it's none of your business.
2: Oh, pardon me, Miss Hepburn.
1: Oh, be quiet, little boy.
0: Marjorie, I want to have a family conference, if you don't mind.
1: Oh, just as soon as I make this call.
0: We'll hurry it up.
2: What's the conference about, Unc?
0: You'll find out in just a minute. Bertie better be in on this, too. Oh, Bertie!
1: Hello, Sally. I won't be able to come to your house this afternoon. I'm sorry.
3: You call me, excuse me?
0: Yes, Bertie.
1: Can I please have it quiet for a minute?
0: Oh.
1: I'm sorry, Sally, but I just can't come, that's all. Oh, because I have to be at the theater.
2: Oh, what a boa.
0: Leroy, you be quiet. Let's get this phone call over with.
1: Well, it isn't exactly a rehearsal, Sally. We're just going to have a reading. Well, it isn't exactly a reading because we haven't chosen a play yet. I'm sorry, Sally. I said I was sorry, didn't I? Well, I just happen to think your little party isn't as important as my career, that's all. Bye.
0: Career now. Sit down now. I want to get everything planned for our guest.
1: Guest?
4: Guest?
0: Yes. In connection with the Summerfield Bond Drive, our city will be honored by the presence of an outstanding war hero who will speak at the rally tomorrow night. And we are to have the privilege of entertaining him here in our house.
1: MacArthur?
0: No, Leroy. MacArthur's busy killing Japs. The man who's coming here is Colonel White. And he shot down 6 planes in the last war, and he's a squadron leader in this one.
2: Oh, boy, a flyer. Can he sleep in my room, Unc?
0: Well, I'm glad to see your hospitable attitude, Leroy, but I think we'll put him in the sewing room.
3: On that little old army cot?
0: Well, he'd probably feel uncomfortable sleeping anywhere else, Bertie. Now, what about lunch, huh? Can we have something nice for him?
3: Well, I'll do my best, Mr. Gilsleeve. I don't know much about high-altitude cooking.
0: Well, you just cook for this man as if he'd never been off the ground, Bertie. He'll love it. Now, Marjorie, I was thinking if you could sort of show the Colonel around this afternoon.
1: Oh, I'm sorry, Uncle Mort. My rehearsal.
0: Yes. Now, listen, my dear. I think your interest in the drama is a very fine thing. I don't want to discourage it, but there's a war on. We all have to make some sacrifices in wartime, you know.
1: Oh, we do? What sacrifice are you making?
0: Me? Why,
1: You won't even let this hero have your bed because you don't like to sleep in the sewing room.
0: Marjorie, that's not true. He can have my bed if he wants it. Why, George, he'll have it whether he wants it or not. Bertie, will you make up my bed for the Colonel?
3: Yes, sir. 2 clean sheets?
0: For the Colonel, yes, 2. And then if you can fix the cot in the sewing room for me...
3: Yes, sir.
0: I'll show you how to make sacrifices in wartime. And you, young lady, you can be here for lunch anyway. And I want you to be just as nice as you know how.
2: How is the Colonel coming here, Unc? In a bomber?
0: No, Leroy. In a train.
2: Oh, I thought maybe he could take me up for a little ride.
0: He's coming on the 12:15, so he ought to be here any minute.
2: He might have changed his plan so he had to fly after all. Maybe he came in a P-61 and he could give me a ride in that. Maybe he'd let me shoot the machine guns a few times.
0: Stop talking, Leroy. Nothing is coming out.
2: Oh, well. Hey, there's the judge's car.
0: Oh? He's got the colonel with him.
2: I'll let him in, Unc.
0: I'll let him in. Leroy.
2: Okay. Is the judge going to stay for lunch?
0: No, whether he knows it or not. Well, well, Colonel White, I presume.
5: That's me.
6: I was just going to introduce you, Throckmorton. Colonel White, I take pleasure in presenting my good friend, Throckmorton Gildersleeve.
5: Glad to meet you, Mr. Gildersleeve.
0: It's an honor to meet you, Colonel. Welcome to Summerfield and come in.
5: Thank you.
0: Let me have your coat.
2: I'll take it, Unc. Hi, Judge.
6: Hello, Leroy.
0: Oh, Colonel, this is my nephew, Leroy. Colonel White, Leroy.
5: How are you, son?
2: Fine. Have you flown a P-61 yet?
5: Well, not yet, but I hope to soon.
2: Oh, have you flown a B-26?
5: Yes, I've flown that.
0: Boy's just crazy about airplane colonels.
5: So I see.
2: Hey, come in the living room, will you, Colonel? I want to show you something.
0: Leroy, stop yanking the colonel around.
5: Oh, that's all right, Mr. Gildersleeve. I don't believe he can hurt me.
6: He's a fine man, Throckmorton. Finest type of American soldier.
0: Oh, seems to be, yes.
6: Tell me one thing, old man. Do I smell lamb chops?
0: Confounded hooker, you can't stay to lunch.
6: Well, I brought the colonel.
0: I don't care. There are only 7 lamb chops. If you stay, the colonel and I can't have seconds.
6: All I know is the colonel expects me to stay and talk about the details of his speech. After all, you'll have to give up your 2nd lamb chop, Gildy.
0: This is a dirty trick, you old goat.
6: Now, we all have to make sacrifices in wartime, you know.
0: Yeah, but by George, I'm making more than my share.
2: And then he comes tearing down out of the sun and gives him the old
0: Leroy.
5: Your nephew's found out things about air combat that I never knew, Mr. Gildersleeve. I guess I ought to see more movies.
2: You want to see Destination Tokyo this afternoon? It's at the Biju.
0: Now, Leroy, the colonel's going to be busy this afternoon. Well, that reminds me. Go tell Bertie Leroy I've persuaded Judge Hooker to stay to lunch.
2: Gosh! How'd you do that?
0: Leroy, take the message to Bertie.
2: Okay.
0: And tell her we can have lunch as soon as Marjorie comes out.
2: Okay. Hey, Marge, hurry up! Lunch!
0: I want you to meet my niece, Marjorie. Colonel, I think she's a mighty nice girl.
6: You bet your life she is. Pretty, too. Well, here she comes, Colonel. You can see for yourself.
5: Well, she sure is.
4: Good afternoon, Judge.
6: Afternoon, Marjorie. Colonel White, this
0: she's is... She's my niece, Judge. Marjorie, I take pleasure in presenting Colonel White.
5: How do you do?
4: How do you do, Colonel?
5: Say, am I crazy? No, I'm not. There's something about you that suggests Katharine Hepburn.
4: Oh, do you really think so?
2: Oh, for corn's sake. Come on, Colonel Chow.
7: Gildersleeve will be with us again in just a few seconds. 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

0: Now let's return to the great Gildersleeve. Colonel White has been his guest overnight and has made a big hit with everybody, although no one but Leroy has been able to get in a word. After breakfast the following morning, Leroy is still at it.
1: How big a crew does it carry? Has it got a ball turret? What's its ceiling? Did you ever fly on one? Oh, Leroy.
2: One question at a time, young man.
3: Don't you think the Colonel ever wants to talk about anything but the war?
1: Why should he? Hey, tell me, Colonel.
4: Now, Leroy, that'll be enough.
2: I don't mind.
4: Colonel White has been very patient, Leroy, but you have no business monopolizing it. Besides, it's time you were getting along to school.
1: Can I ask him just one more question, Unc? Just one?
4: Well, the Colonel can stand it. Ever had the third degree before, Colonel?
2: Go ahead, son. What's the question?
1: Do you know any military secrets?
2: Why? Have you got a market for them?
1: No kidding, do you?
3: Leroy, Uncle Mort, really?
4: No, my boy.
1: Just one secret, Colonel. Just a little one. Anything at all. Anything the other kids don't know.
2: Well, I don't know anything that would be much use to the enemy, but if you'll come over here, I'll whisper one in your ear.
1: Yeah? What?
2: Radar.
1: Oh, who doesn't know that?
4: All right, Leroy, off to school.
1: Okay. So long, Colonel. See you later.
4: Well, shall we go in the other room? I know you got things to do today, Colonel. And if you'll excuse me, I got a little furnace work to do down in the cellar before I leave. Ash day.
2: Go right ahead.
4: Yeah, used to have a man to do this, Colonel, but you know, with a manpower shortage.
2: Yes, indeed.
1: Goodbye,
4: Good night. So long. Goodbye, Leroy.
2: Well, I guess I'll run up to my room for a minute.
3: Oh, Colonel White.
2: Yes?
3: I've been wanting to speak to you, alone.
2: Well, don't tell me you're after a military secret, too.
3: Must you joke?
2: I beg pardon?
3: You don't need to pretend with me.
2: Am I pretending?
3: I know what you must be thinking. I want to apologize for my brother and my uncle.
2: Apologize?
3: You see, Summerfield is a small town, and we're small town people. I guess there isn't anything we can do about that. But we don't have to be satisfied with it.
2: I think Summerfield is a swell town, from what I've seen of it.
3: Oh, you don't have to be polite with me, Colonel. I understand.
2: I wish I did.
3: You're from New York, aren't you? It must be wonderful to live in New York. I suppose you go to a new play every night.
2: Oh, hardly that.
3: But you do love the theater, don't you?
2: Well, I like a good show, yes.
3: Oh, it's wonderful to meet someone who rarely understands. I knew the first moment I saw you. You're not like my uncle and all these people around here leading their little lives. You've lived. They just exist.
2: I don't know that I follow you.
3: People are so tragic, aren't they? Listen to him down there shaking the furnace. Poor Uncle Mort. What is he to look forward to? Well, I'm not going to get stuck here in Summerfield.
2: I don't know what you have in mind, but I wouldn't rush into anything. You're an attractive girl. You have a nice home here.
3: Where would the world be if we were satisfied with that? Where would Katharine Hepburn be today if she had stayed in Hartford all her life?
2: Hartford, I suppose.
3: Exactly. Oh, here comes my uncle. Oh, I don't know how to say it, but you brought me a glimpse of a new world.
4: Well, you two still standing here? Shall we be getting along downtown, Colonel?
2: I'll be right with you. I've just got to run up to my room.
4: Well, my dear, what have you two been in such deep conversation about?
3: Something you wouldn't even understand.
4: Oh, well, pardon me.
3: I wonder if you'd be very surprised to know that I've met the man whom I shall one day marry.
4: Marjorie, stop your nonsense. Remind me to order some more coal, will you? Because we only got enough coal to let... What did you say?

0: heck, Unc? I'm disappointed in Colonel White.
1: Disappointed, Leroy? Why?
0: I thought he was a man's man, and here he's been off with Marge all afternoon.
1: Yes. I wonder where she could have taken him, confound it.
0: It's your fault. You sicked her onto him.
1: You don't suppose she would take him to that place called Brownie's Beanery, did you?
0: Brownie's Beanery. Yeah, she might. That's all there is in the afternoon.
1: Hmm.
0: You want me to call up?
1: No. He'll be here for supper, all right. He knows he's got to speak at the rally in a couple of hours. See who that is, would you, Leroy?
0: Sure. Maybe it's Marge and she forgot her key. Mr. Peavy! Hey, Unc, it's Mr. Peavy.
2: Hello, Leroy.
1: Hello, Peavy.
2: Good evening, Mr. Gildersleeve. I just dropped in to make my bond report.
1: Oh, yes. Take off your coat. Make yourself at home.
2: Thank you. It won't take me very long to report. There are only 16 houses in my block.
0: Judge Hooker sold $2,000 worth, and there's only 4 houses in his block.
1: Never mind, Leroy. Those are pretty big houses.
0: What difference does that make?
1: Young man, I'm not in the mood to discuss economics with you right now. Go somewhere and play with your toys.
0: Toys? He thinks I still have toys.
2: Mr. Gildersleeve, I'm afraid I didn't do as well as the judge.
1: No?
2: No. $2,000. My.
1: The trouble with you is you don't push hard enough, Peavy. You're not aggressive enough.
2: Well, no, I wouldn't say that.
1: Well, it's the truth just the same. You have to make an emotional, dramatic appeal.
2: Me, Mr. Gildersleeve?
1: Well, you ought to try. How did you make out?
2: Well, here are the applications and the money. I sold $600 worth altogether.
1: Well, that's very good, Peavy. Not bad at all.
2: Well, it's not much money in a drive for $14 billion, but I'm kind of proud of one thing.
1: Oh? What's that?
2: I sold a bond in every house on my street.
1: Why, Peavy, that's wonderful. You're the best salesman in Summerfield.
2: Well, I wouldn't say that. You see, every house on my street has a boy in service, and they want him to come back home, that's all.
1: Well, you did a fine job anyhow, Peavy.
2: Yeah, I think I'd better be going, Mr. Gildersleeve.
1: Oh, wait a minute. Peavy, what do you do when a young girl falls in love with an older man?
2: That's a hard question for me to answer. It never happened to me.
1: No, I suppose not.
2: At least it hasn't yet.
1: Now, this is serious, Peavy. That is, it could be. Marjorie may be falling for a man 25 years older than herself. What can I do about it?
2: Well, why don't you explain to Margie that when she's 35, the man will be 60. And when she's 45, he'll be 70. And when she's 60, he'll be 85.
1: Yeah, and when she's 90, he'll be 115.
2: Well, that's right. It gets worse as you get older.
1: Why, that's silly. If a girl wants a man now, what does she care about 10 years from now? I guess I'll... Oh, there they are now. The Colonel's here, Bertie.
3: Well, I had a wonderful time, Colonel.
4: So did I. You made me feel younger than I have in years.
1: Oh, my goodness, I'm going to have to do something about this.

0: Come in.
1: Is it all right?
0: Sure, come in. I'm just packing my bag. I'll have to leave right after the rally, so I better do it now.
1: Oh, can I help?
0: No, thanks. It won't take me a minute. We travel light in the Army.
1: Well, we're expecting great things from this rally, Colonel.
0: To tell you the truth, I'd rather face the Japs than an audience. But I'll be doing the same thing tomorrow in Little Falls.
1: We're going to be sorry to have you leave, Colonel.
0: Well, I'm sorry to have to. You've treated me like $1 million here, all of you. I think you have a very nice family.
1: Well, thank you. I wanted to speak to you about Marjorie.
0: She seems very much interested in the stage.
1: Yes, we've had to put up with that. She seems to have taken quite a fancy to you, too.
0: Well, you know...
1: I hope she hasn't been making a fool of herself. I know she has.
0: Well, young girl sees a uniform, you know. And then she seems to have me mixed up with New York in her mind. And she seems to have New York mixed up with Mecca. There we are. That didn't take long, did it?
1: Colonel, I'm going to ask you to do me a favor before you go.
0: Glad to. What is it?
1: I want you to go down in the living room and have a talk with Marjorie.
0: Well, I told you I'm not much of a speechmaker.
1: Oh, you can do it. You're the only one who can. If you don't straighten her out before you leave, I'll have the devil's own time with her after you're gone. I know that girl.
0: Well, I'll be glad to try.
1: Great. Come on. She's down there now, waiting to say goodbye.
0: All right.
1: Now, Colonel, all you have to do is give her a little fatherly advice. You know, point out that you're older than she is and so on.
0: Well, this is a little out of my line.
1: I'll just wait outside here. You go ahead. She's in there. I'll be listening.
0: Well.
2: Colonel, you're going.
0: Yes, my plane leaves right after the rally.
2: How it must be wonderful to fly, to feel the cool, clean, fresh wind in your face, to leave the earth behind with all its stupidity. Oh, I wish I could fly with you.
0: Yes, I wanted to speak to you about that.
2: Oh, don't speak. Let us just have this moment together, this last small moment.
0: Well, if you don't mind.
2: Please.
0: Now, listen, my dear.
2: Don't call me my dear. You sound like my uncle.
0: Well, I'm old enough to be your uncle. Has that ever occurred to you?
2: Oh, you're going to treat me like a child now. What difference do our ages make? What is time? What is anything?
0: You make it a little difficult to argue.
2: What are arguments? Words, words. Let's be honest with each other, shall we?
0: I'm for that.
2: Let's have the courage to be frank. Let's call a spade a spade.
0: All right. You start.
2: Well, let's face it. You're a man. I'm a woman.
0: I go along with you so far.
2: You once had the kindness to say that you found me attractive. Well, I find you attractive.
0: Well, that's fine, but Marjorie, you've got to realize...
2: Oh, nothing you can say will change it. That's just the way it is, that's all. That's life, I guess. You'll go away now and I won't see you. You'll be off to the war where your duty lies. I won't try to hold you, but promise me one thing.
0: What's that?
2: When it's all over and you come back to the city you've loved so much, if I come to New York, may I look you up?
0: Why, sure. I'd be glad to see you anytime.
2: That's all. That's all I ask.
0: But, Marjorie, you don't realize. If you just listen...
2: Don't you see? Nothing you could ever say or do would change it, because I ask so little.
0: Marjorie.
2: Yes?
0: I have a confession to make.
2: Yes?
0: I'm mad about you. Wild about you.
2: Oh, please.
0: All last night I lay awake dreaming of the moment when I would crush you in my arms.
2: Oh, no,
0: and
2: please.
0: Now... Come away with me, Marjorie, now, tonight, this minute.
2: Colonel, let go!
0: You will, you must. I have a wife and 7 children, but never mind them. Fly with me in my flying machine.
2: No, no, no!
1: Thanks, Colonel.

0: and 6 is 16, and 8 is 24, and 3 is 27.
1: Excuse me, you got a minute?
0: 6 is 33. Just a second, Bertie.
1: Excuse me.
0: 33 and 8 is 41, 44. Gee, is that all? Sorry, Bertie, I'm just adding up the amount of war bonds we've sold in this neighborhood. It's not too good.
1: Well, Mr. Gilsleeve, you can add this.
0: Huh? But, why, Bertie!
1: $18.75. I never thought I'd make it, but it's all there.
0: Why, that'll buy a $25 bond. Oh, that's great, Bertie.
1: Oh, shucks, it ought to be 100. I know that. But I think if I can buy one of these every month, of course, I know they can't hold up the invasion for me. But give me time, I'll get there.
0: Well, I only wish more people figured that way, Bertie.
1: I was thinking, Mr. Gilsleeve, you got into them slips of paper where it says, sell me a bond?
0: You mean application forms? Oh, sure. But what's the idea, Bertie?
1: Well, sir, I got a meeting down at the lodge tonight, and there ain't no reason for it except a lot of folks want to sit around and talk. Just a little old unfinished business, that's all. And I figured I'd hand around some of them applications.
0: Well, you're welcome to all you want, Bertie, but do you think you can sell any? After all, that's it.
1: You just watch me. I'm going to say to them folks, now you listen to me. You folks sitting around here gabbing. We got a war going on. We got a lot of unfinished business, and we ain't doing anything about it to finish it. I'm going to say to them, there's a plenty of you folks making more money than you ever made before in your lives. And what you doing with it? Throwing it around. And in these days, that's a sin. Anybody who spends his money for anything but the food he needs to eat and the clothes he needs on his back, that's a sin. And he's a fool besides. Because things just ain't got the stuff in them these days. You go buy yourself a fancy new patent leather handbag, and what happens? Right away, the handle comes off, because they ain't got the stuff.
0: Yes.
1: The stuff is going to the soldiers where it belongs. So get some sense and put your money where it belongs and where it's going to do somebody some good. Put it into war bonds. That's what I'll tell them. And they'll do it. They're good people. They want to fight this war just as hard as anybody else. But they, you know, they get a little careless sometimes. That's
0: yeah,
1: all.
0: Don't we all? Well, here you are, Bertie. Here are the applications. Go get them.
1: Good night, Mr. Gilsleeve.
0: Good night, Bertie. God bless you. Good night, everybody.

0: program was under the direction of Claude Sweet. This is Ken Carpenter speaking for the Kraft Cheese Company, inviting you to tune in again next week for the further adventures of the Great Gildersleeve.
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1: Bring in the Kraft Music Hall every Thursday night, present Hal Perry as the Great Gildersleeve, written by John Wheaton and Sam Moore. 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

0: let's join the great Gildersleeve and see what's going on in his busy little household. Leroy, it seems, is indisposed. Nothing serious, you understand. It came over him rather suddenly yesterday morning just before school when he glanced out of the window and saw a few snowflakes fluttering down.
1: Oh, boy, snow.
2: Well, I'm off, Leroy. You feed the puppy?
1: Yeah. Say, Unc, I don't know if I ought to go to school today. I've got a kind of a funny feeling.
2: Oh, what kind of feeling? Does your head ache?
1: Yeah. Well, not my head exactly.
2: Oh, your stomach?
1: Yeah. Well, it's not exactly my stomach. It's sort of all over, sort of.
2: Oh. Well, in that case, you better stay home, Leroy. Bertie, keep an eye on the boy, will you? I've got to go down to the office.
3: I'll do that, Mr. Gildersleeve.
2: Yeah, call Dr. Pettibone if he shows any symptoms.
1: Oh, she won't need to do that. I think if I just take it easy. Oh, boy, now it's really beginning to snow.
0: Well, it snowed all day and it snowed all night. Now it's Saturday morning, and for the first time, Leroy realizes that he's made a tactical error.
1: Oh, Aunt, can't I go out, please?
2: No, my boy. If you weren't well enough to go to school yesterday, you're certainly not well enough to go out in the snow today.
1: But I told you, Unc, I feel fine now. Honest, I feel fine.
2: Remarkable recovery. One of the most remarkable in the annals of medicine. But we're taking no chances, my boy. You'll stay in the house today.
4: Oh, Mr. Gildersleeve, a little bit of snow ain't gonna...
2: No, Bertie.
4: Yes, sir.
1: Gosh.
4: Never you mind, Leroy. I'm making some applesauce this morning.
1: Thanks, Bertie. Gosh, look at all the fellas out there having some fun in the snow. Sure looks like fun, all right. Yep, I bet they're certainly having fun.
2: Stop licking the window pane, Leroy.
1: I'm not licking it.
2: Well, stop rubbing your nose on it. Bertie just washed those windows.
1: Gosh, can't even look out the window. Can't even watch the fellas having fun.
2: Yes, yes.
1: Yep. Sure looks like fun, all right. It sure looks like fun.
2: Leroy, I'm trying to read the newspaper. For heaven's sake, go and do something.
1: What? What is that to do, Unc?
2: Anything. Go play with your puppy.
1: I played with him.
2: Well, play with him some more.
1: He doesn't want to. All he wants to do is go out and play in the snow, like other dogs. The poor little pooch.
2: Well, let him.
1: Oh, he didn't go without me. He's a one-man dog.
3: Mr. Gildersleeve, we're going to have to do something about shoveling away that snow. When I came to look for the milk bottle this morning, it's buried clean out of sight.
2: Yes, I'll have to do something about that. Remind me, will you, Bertie?
3: Keep on snowing like this, we won't be snowed in.
1: If it snows all weekend, maybe I won't be able to get to school even. That'd be terrible.
2: Yeah. Yeah, it's terrible.
5: Well, here comes Sleeping Beauty.
6: Good morning, one and all. Uncle darling. Brother dear.
1: Bertie, her ladyship is down.
2: Now, Leroy.
6: Sticks and stones may break my bones, but names will never hurt me. Has anyone looked out the window? It's as if the whole world were blanketed in snow.
2: It is.
6: And right outside the window, there's the most gorgeous icicle. It hangs there poised like some great crystal dagger.
1: Looks more like a frozen carrot.
6: Oh, I love winter with its ice and snow and the wind whistling in the eaves. Woo-hoo!
2: Marjorie, if I could trouble you to come down to Earth for a moment.
6: Yes?
2: I'm not going to ask what time you came in last night. I know. But I would like to ask...
6: Oh, now, Auntie, darling, you're not going to be cross.
2: Confound it, I am cross. Leroy goes to school when he pleases. You come down to breakfast when you please. Is that any way to run a household? How do you expect Bertie to do her work?
4: Oh, I don't care, Mr. Gildersleeve.
2: Well, you should care, Bertie. You should care.
4: Yes, sir, I'll care.
6: Now, Uncle Mort, don't you get so excited. I was late last night because we had a reading of our play, and we stopped to talk about it afterwards.
2: Play?
6: And I slept late because we're having a rehearsal this morning, and I'd like to be at my best.
1: Hey, there goes Mrs. Ransom.
2: Well, what of it?
1: Nothing. Just there she goes.
6: You haven't been seeing much of her lately, have you, Uncle Mort?
2: I've been busy. And don't try to change the subject. We have breakfast in this house.
6: Don't you try to change the subject. What happened between you and Mrs. Ransom? For that matter, what happened between you and Miss Goodwin? She passed you up, too?
2: I told you I've been busy. And don't be impertinent.
6: I'm not being impertinent, Uncle Mort. I'm worried about you.
2: Well, I'm glad somebody thinks about me.
6: You've been so cross lately and so touchy. What's the matter, Uncle Mort? You can tell me.
2: Nothing. You think I'm getting old, my dear?
6: Old? I never think of you as any age. You just... my Uncle Mort.
2: Well, doggone it, when a man has two ladies walk out on him in one evening, he begins to think he must be slipping or something.
6: You mean Mrs. Ransom and Miss Goodwin? They did that to you?
2: I'm not mentioning any names, but neither of them has spoken to me since. Not since that night Miss Goodwin came to dinner.
6: Well, then you must have done something to offend them.
2: Not a thing. So help me, not one thing.
6: Well, whatever it was, I don't think the thing to do about it is go off in a corner and sulk.
2: I'm not sulking. I just... Well, what should I do?
6: Well, make some little gesture in their direction.
2: Oh?
6: You know the kind of thing women like. Some little attention. Some thoughtful little gesture.
2: Thoughtful little gesture.
6: Well, I've got to be getting to rehearsal. You don't happen to be driving down to the office, I suppose.
2: No, I'm not going to the office today. I thought I'd make this Saturday an exception.
7: An exception, he says.
2: I have to stay home and shovel off the sidewalk. And you, young man.
4: Looks like you better get started, Mr. Gilsey. I opened the back door just now and a whole snowdrift fell in the kitchen.
2: Yeah, we'll have to do something about that. Remind me, will you, Bertie?
4: I'm reminding you.
2: Oh.
7: What a character.
2: Leroy, come here, my boy.
7: What do you want?
2: Leroy, I feel that I've punished you enough. I'm going to let you go outdoors.
7: What's the hitch?
2: Out in the corner of the garage, you will find the snow shovel.
7: I knew it.
2: Yeah. Now, let me see. Some thoughtful little gesture.
4: Please.
2: Thank you, Bertie.
8: Good afternoon, Bertie. Mr. Gillis leave at home?
4: Oh, yes, he is, Judge. He'd be glad to see you. He's been sitting here all day long, just twiddling his thumb.
8: Well, hello, Gilly. The idea of sitting around the house on a beautiful day like this. Finest fall of snow we've had in years.
2: I haven't just been sitting around, Judge. Some of us have work to do.
8: Yeah, and some of us go down to our offices and do it. You haven't even shoveled the snow off your walk.
2: No, but Leroy has.
8: That's what you think.
2: What? You mean to say that... Darn that kid.
8: Oh, no. Don't be hard on him, Throckmorton. This is no day for a kid to be working. Kids have to take advantage of a snow like this. So should we.
2: What are you talking about?
8: I got a great idea, Gildy. Let's organize a sleigh ride party.
2: You must be getting into your second childhood, Hooker.
8: Now, listen, there's nothing childish about a sleigh ride, Gildy. Not if it's organized, right? Get a sleigh somewhere and a horse... Some straw to sit on.
2: Straw? Gee, I can feel myself itching already.
8: Now, wait a minute. Just imagine the sleigh gliding along in the moonlight, bells jingling on the horse, and you and me sitting there snug in the back with a couple of nice girls.
2: Yeah. Well, I see what you mean, Horace.
8: Yeah, I thought you'd see the light.
2: Yes. Say, Horace, you may have a very good idea there. And I think I know where I can get a couple of girls.
8: Well, I was hoping you would, Gildy. Anybody I know?
2: Eve and Leela. As a matter of fact, I've been meaning to do something for them. Yes. A sleigh ride party would be a very thoughtful little gesture.
8: They'd love it.
2: If I ask them, they will. But where the dickens can we find a sleigh? I haven't seen one around here in years.
8: Oh, don't worry about that. You know Floyd Munson's brother, Otis?
2: Sure.
8: Well, he's got an old sleigh out of his place. I'm sure Floyd could fix it for us.
2: Would that mean we'd have to take Floyd along?
8: Oh, I hadn't thought about that.
2: Floyd's not a bad fellow, of course, and pretty good barber. But the girls might think he was, well, you know.
8: Maybe if we talked to him, we could tell him to watch his step a little, mind his P's and Q's.
2: If he tried to act high tone, he'd be even worse.
8: Well, he'd get to feeling comfortable pretty soon.
2: Yeah, then we'd have to watch out. If you ever got started on one of his barbershop stories, oh, brother.
8: Say, here's an idea, Gildy.
2: Huh?
8: What if we just ask to borrow the sleigh and don't tell Floyd what we want it for?
2: I'm afraid you don't know Floyd. Most barbers are inquisitive, but Floyd is downright snoopy.
8: Yeah, I guess he'd have to know all about it. Still, that's the only sleigh around here that I know of. What are we going
2: to
8: do?
2: We could just go to Floyd's brother and rent the sleigh.
8: Oh, that'd cost money.
2: I'll
8: tell you what we can do. We can get up a whole gang to go along. Then Floyd won't be so noticeable. Get Peavy and the Pettibone.
2: We don't want too many.
8: No, just enough to drown out Floyd.
2: That's a big order, Horace. But let's try it that way.
8: Okay, I'll go and see Floyd right away. But the important thing is to get Eve and Leela.
2: Don't worry about them, Judge. You deliver the sleigh, and Gildersleeve will deliver the ladies. Yeah.
8: about it, Floyd?
9: Won't be any trouble at all, boys. Otis don't use the horse at night, and I know he'd just as soon leave us have her.
2: Her?
9: She's a mare. Answers to the name of Nellie. Well, I won't say she answers to it. She's a little hard of hearing.
2: Now, Floyd, we don't want a broken-down old nag pulling us around.
9: Nellie's all right. She's getting old, but she's still got her own teeth.
8: If she can do farm work, I guess she can pull around the sleigh for a few hours.
9: Why, sure. And you don't have to worry about the sleigh, either. Big and comfortable. My cousin Earl and I used it one night about 6 years ago. Remember the night the circus got stranded here?
2: Yeah.
9: Well, Earl and I got hold of two lady bareback riders, and we had a wonderful sleigh ride. You got a girl for me, Mr. Gildersleeve?
2: Well, I wanted to talk to you about that, Floyd. I'm bringing some girls, but they're not bareback riders.
9: Well, we can't all be lucky.
2: There's nothing the matter with these girls, confounded.
9: I didn't say there was anything the matter with them, Commissioner. Keep your shirt on.
2: The thing about these girls is they're kind of high class.
9: Oh, refined. I get you. Well, I know how to act with nice girls. Glad you tipped me off, though.
8: Now, look here, Floyd. We're letting you in on a nice little party, and we expect you to behave yourself.
9: I'll behave, Judge. There's women in my shop almost every day, and I very seldom make a slip.
2: Yeah, well, we can't afford any slips tonight. I'm giving you a chance to meet some real ladies. I don't want you to ruin it.
9: How could I ruin it?
2: By behaving like a crude barbershop cowboy.
9: Now, Commissioner, I think that's going a little far. After all, I'm getting a sleigh for you, ain't I?
8: Yes, Floyd.
9: And let's be reasonable, huh, Judge? Live and let live.
8: I think Floyd understands now, Gildy.
9: Sure I do.
2: All right. I'll get the girls. We'll go on the sleigh ride. But if you get out of line just once, Floyd, I'll cut my own hair from now on.
0: We'll hear from the great Gildersleeve in just a few seconds. 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But after all, to make bread a treat to eat, you need a good-tasting spread to go along with it. And that leads us right to parquet margarine. 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And it's such a splendid energy food, too. Nutrition experts agree it's one of the very best you can include in your daily diet. And speaking of good nutrition, just listen to this. 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

0: Gildersleeve and the judge squat on the straw piled in the sleigh while Floyd is up front handling the reins.
1: Come on, Nellie.
2: We'll stop at the drugstore first, Floyd, and pick up the girls afterwards.
1: Okay.
3: Gad, what a beautiful night. Moon and everything. We were sailing along on moonlight.
2: No, no, Judge, no.
3: You can hear the voices singing.
2: Go on home, beat it.
3: You
2: better stop, Judge. You'll wake up the whole town.
1: Yeah, you're getting Nellie nervous, too.
3: Well, if you're worried, Floyd, let me take the reins. I've handled high-spirited horses in my time.
1: Nellie ain't high-spirited. I'm just worried you'll break what spirit she's got. Come on, girls.
2: How about letting me take over for a while, Floyd?
1: Not a chance, Mr. Gildersleeve. I'm responsible for this rig, and I'm driving her.
4: Whoa, gal. Whoa, Nellie.
3: Hey, lights are still on.
2: Yeah, he's just closing up. Come on, Judd.
5: Well, good evening.
2: Get your things on. You're coming with us. We're going sleigh ride.
5: Sleigh ride?
3: Yep, right outside there. Come on. Come on, the beautiful moonlight night.
5: No, no.
3: And a couple of ladies.
2: Yes, sir. Miss Goodwin and Mrs. Ransom.
3: Yeah, a couple of Peacherinos.
5: No, I'm afraid I couldn't, gentlemen. I wish I'd known about this earlier. Yeah.
2: Well, nobody knew about it. We just did it on the spur of the moment, Peavy. We're going to go around and surprise everybody. Come on.
5: No, I'm afraid I couldn't. You see, Mrs. Peavy.
2: Bring her along.
3: Sure, glad to have her. Make it all the merrier.
5: Well, I wouldn't say that. You see, when I left home this morning, Mrs. Peavy had a sniffle.
2: Oh, that's too bad.
5: Yes, I left her with instructions to take a glassful of hot lemonade mixed with bicarbonate soda. But if I know her, she didn't take it. And I do, so she didn't.
3: If you ask me, the best way to treat a cold is to let it alone. And the best you can do for Mrs. Peavy is to let her alone.
2: Sure. Come on, Peavy. She'll never miss you.
5: Well, I'd like to, gentlemen. I'd certainly like to, but I couldn't think of leaving Mrs. Peavy at home alone. I really couldn't.
3: Yeah, if that's the way you feel.
5: Well, I'll tell you what I will do.
2: What?
5: I'll let you gentlemen drive me home, if you will.
2: Oh, but Peavy, we're not going in that direction. We were going to pick up Miss Goodwin first, then Mrs. Ransom, and then drive out around the reservoir and back.
5: Well, Mr. Gildersleeve, if you take me home the long way, I can't help that, can I?
2: Peavy, you're a very sneaky fellow.
5: Well, no, I wouldn't say that.
2: Come on.
3: Here we go.

0: little white cottage there. That's it.
1: Whoa, Nellie. Whoa.
2: Just remember, no remarks.
1: I wasn't brought up in no barn, you know.
2: Well, all right. Just the same, no remarks. I'll go and get her. Excuse me, Petey.
3: That's all right. You know, see.
4: Want me to come with you, Gildy?
2: No, I prefer to handle this alone, if you don't mind, Judge.
4: Guess we aren't good enough on
2: it. What a night. Eve will love this. Reminder of old times. Those old New England winters. Wish I could shake those old goats. Oh, well.
5: Yes?
2: It's me, Eve. I mean, I.
5: Oh, it's Mr. Gildersleeve. I didn't recognize you. Perhaps it's the earmuffs.
2: Yes, and the red nose. Cold. Say, Eve, how'd you like to go for a sleigh ride, huh?
5: Is this an invitation?
2: Oh, of course.
5: Your invitations are not always too clear, you know.
2: Huh? Oh. Oh, yes. Well, about that. The last time I saw you, I mean, I'm sorry, Eve. I still don't know what I said, but if I said it, I apologize. There.
5: Well, there was no cause for offense and no need for apology, I assure you.
2: Oh, then what are we arguing about? Will you come sleigh riding?
5: Well, this is rather short notice.
2: We just got it up on the spur of the moment, Eve. Come on. The sleigh's out front there. We got a great bunch of fellows.
5: Do I know the gentleman?
2: Oh, don't worry. You won't be the only woman. Leela Ransom's coming, too.
5: Mrs. Ransom?
6: Hurry up, Gildy. Yeah, tell the lady if she's got cold feet, we'll warm her up.
2: Great fellows. Come on, Eve. It'll be more fun than a barrel of monkeys.
5: Some other time, perhaps, when I'm more in the mood.

0: for monkeys.
1: Oh, good evening.
0: I'm sorry, Mr. Gildersleeve. It's rather cold standing here, and I'm suffering from a slight headache. If you'll excuse me.
1: I did it again.
2: Come on, Gildy. It's getting late.
1: Oh, gosh. What am I going to tell the fellows?
3: Hurry up. Nellie's getting cold. When she gets cold, she sits down. When she sits down, you can't get her up.
1: I'm coming.
2: Where's your lady fair?
3: Yeah, where's the queen?
1: I had her all sold when you made the crack about warming her feet. Now it's off.
3: Oh, so it's my fault. Well, that's some people for you. They talk big, but when it comes time, they can't deliver.
1: It just so happens the lady has a headache.
3: Yeah. Well, climb up, Casanova. I guess from here on, you better take over the horse and let me handle the women.
1: Drive on, Floyd. Move over, Peavy. I'll show you how to handle women.

0: right. 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
1: Whoa, Nellie. Are we going to serenade her from here, Gildy?
0: No, let's get up close to the house so she can't miss it.
1: Don't worry. When we open up, nobody in the block will miss it. But if you ask me, this whole serenade is a lot of nonsense.
0: Of course it is. But that's what women like, those little attentions.
1: Where'd you hear that?
0: Never mind. Come on, fellas.
2: If you don't mind, I think I'll just stay here with Nellie.
3: Oh, you can't do that, Peavy. We won't have a quartet.
2: Well, if you're sure that's what's needed, I'll come.
1: Nellie will stand. She don't need to be hitched.
0: Oh, nice, Nellie. Now, remember, fellas, the idea is to sound good. I'll give the keynote, and then we'll start.
2: Now, I'm cold, Mr. Gildersleeve.
0: Well, sing and get warm, darn it.
2: Well, it's my feet that are cold. I don't sing with my feet.
1: Oh, quit squawking, Peavy. You'll sing for a minute. You'll have a nice girl to keep you warm.
2: Well, there is a tavern in the town.
0: Peavy. We'll all sing together, and we're going to sing Jingle Bells, not a tavern in the town.
2: All right, Mr. Gildersleeve, just loosening up my throat, is all.
3: Let's quit arguing and get the darn serenade started.
1: That's what I say.
0: All right, here we go. Dashing through the snow in a one-horse open sleigh, o'er the fields we go, laughing all the way. Bells on bobtail ring, making spirits cry. What fun it is!

0: rocking bell away. Oh, what fun it is to ride in a one-horse open sleigh.
1: Well, that ought to do something.
2: That'd make the Queen of Sheba jump right out of her tent.
3: Look, Gildy. Door's opening.
4: Uh-huh. Get going, Commissioner. Now's the time for the sweet talk.
5: Okay, fellas, I'll hand it. You boys go on back and play.
6: Good evening, Leela. I trust you enjoyed our little serenade.
7: Is that what it was, Mr. Gildersleeve?
6: Now, Leela, we were trying to please you.
7: And who is we, may I?
6: Well, Judge Hooker, Mr. Peavy, and Floyd Munson, and myself.
7: Floyd Munson? Is he the uncouth man that runs the barber shop?
6: Well, he's not particularly uncouth, Leela. Floyd's really all right. Anyhow, we just wanted you to go on a sleigh ride. That's why we sang Jingle Bells. Don't you see?
7: I see all too clearly.
6: Oh. We've got a sleigh with straw in the back, and the snow is wonderful. And there's a moon tonight, and we have a beautiful horse.
7: And four rowdies. Are there any other ladies in the party?
6: Well, the horse's name is Nellie.
7: Mr. Gildersleeve, I will not be chaperoned by a horse.
6: I didn't mean that, Leela. I was just joking. But why do we need a chaperone anyway? We were engaged to be married once.
7: Well, we are not engaged at the present time.
6: Won't you just come for a little sleigh ride?
7: No, thank you.
6: We'll get a chaperone somewhere.
7: No, thank you. Kindly take your foot out of the door.
6: But, Leela...
7: Please remove your foot from the door, Mr. Gildersleeve. I have a guest waiting for me.
6: A guest? Great, all the better. Bring her along.
7: I'm sure Dr. Hargrave would decline.
6: Hargrave? Hargrave, I'll kill that fake doctor.
8: Well... How'd you make out, Gildy?
4: Didn't sound too good from here.
6: What are you hyenas laughing at?
4: You, the serenade was your idea.
8: Right, George, if I ever saw a man organize a sleigh ride party badly, I've seen you do it tonight.
1: Well, now, I wouldn't say that. We've got everything but the ladies.
4: What have we got?
1: Moonlight and sleigh and nice horse. And I've got this thermos full of hot coffee. Have some.
4: Well, thanks. It might help at that.
8: After you, Floyd.
6: Leave some for me, Horace.
8: Ooh, this is great, Peavy. Fine coffee.
1: Now, we're not so badly off, gentlemen. I'll tell you another thing we've got. I don't know any better company in this town than you three fellows.
6: I'll say the same for you, Peavy. What do we want women for, anyway? Half the trouble in the world comes from pooling with women.
4: I'd say more than half.
8: I'd say 90%.
1: Gentlemen, you're still low.
6: Peavy's right, fellas. Forget the women. Come on. Let's drive around the town and enjoy the snow. We'll sing, too. What do you say?
8: Time for it. Down with the women. Let's go.
4: Let's go.
1: We're off. There is a tavern in the town. In the town. And there...
4: Wait a minute, Peavy.
6: What's the matter? Let him sing.
4: Now, just a second. Do any of you fellas know the Bagley sisters live down on South Street?
8: No. You know them, Floyd?
4: Yeah, I know them. And they're as lively a bunch of girls as ever went on a sleigh ride.
6: Well, fellas, what are we waiting for?
0: Yeah, Nellie!
1: There is a tavern in the town, in the town.
0: And there my true love sits him down, sits him down.

0: Whoa, Nellie.
1: Yes, good night, gentlemen. Thank you for a very pleasurable evening.
2: Good night, Peavy.
0: Good night.
3: Good night.
1: Oh, my gracious.
2: What?
1: I've forgotten my house key. I'm afraid I'm going to have to arouse Mr. Peavy.
0: Uh-oh.
1: Well, I suppose if I must, I must.
2: Good luck. Hey, wait a minute, fellas. Let's listen to this.
1: It's me, dear. I forgot. Well, no, dear. I was... Well, I could explain if you would just... Well, now, I wouldn't say that.
2: Let's go, Floyd. Good night, everybody.
4: The music heard on this program was under the direction of Claude Sweet. This is Ken Carpenter speaking for the Kraft Cheese Company, inviting you to listen again next week for the further adventures of the Great Gildersleeve.
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6: This is the National Broadcasting Company. Kraft presents The Great Gildersleeve. Yeah. The Kraft Cheese Company will also bring you the Kraft Music Hall every Thursday night and present Hal Perry as The Great Gildersleeve, written by John Wheaton and Sam Moore. We'll hear from The Great Gildersleeve in just a moment. 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Join our now. He's had a political bee buzz leaf study and listen in on some of the political scene with Judge Hooker.
7: Now, I have analyzed it since you reached a conclusion.
8: Oh, what is it?
7: You might have a chance to become mayor of this town.
8: I told you that an hour ago, Judge, a week ago.
7: Well, I know you did, but
8: A few days ago, you were laughing at Gildersleeve for mayor. Now it looks like you were trying to climb on the bandwagon.
7: Bandwagon? I was considering in the light of your campaign manager. But you've already botched things up so completely.
8: How have I botched things?
7: Well, in the first place, you've blabbed all over town that you're going to run for mayor.
8: I have not. I haven't even told Leroy and Marjorie.
7: Oh, I've heard it from 10 people.
8: Somebody else talked, not me, then. I didn't tell anyone but Floyd the barber.
7: You tell Floyd, you don't have to tell anyone else. Politics is a deep game, Gildy. It's full of pitfalls.
8: Yeah, maybe I do need help.
7: Well, if you take my advice, I can help you. Now, the first thing is to develop some contacts.
8: Well, I know a lot of people.
7: Well, the point is to know the right people. Now, there's one contact I think I can arrange for you this evening.
8: Oh, what's that?
7: Congressman Abernathy is going to be in town for a few hours.
8: Abernathy's nothing but a windbag.
7: No, but if we'd get him to support you, it'd be a great help.
8: Oh, all right.
7: Well, you keep the evening open. I'll go down and see if I can get a hold of Abernathy.
8: All right, Horace. My fate is in your hand.
7: All right, don't worry, Gildy. I'll call you later.
9: Hi, Judge.
7: Hello, Leroy.
8: Well, goodbye, Horace. V for victory.
7: Goodbye, Your Honor.
8: Your Honor.
0: Say, Unc.
8: Yes, Leroy?
0: What did the judge mean when he called you Your Honor?
8: Oh, that was just a little joke between the judge and me.
0: Some joke.
8: Well, I wasn't going to tell anyone, but I suppose you're bound to find out sooner or later. Can you keep a secret, my boy?
0: Sure.
8: Where's Marjorie? Marjorie, come here a minute.
3: Oh, right away. I just have one more nail to do.
8: Remember now, this is strictly confidential, Leroy. I don't want you to tell a soul.
9: I can dust some other time, Mr. Gilfillan.
8: Oh, you needn't go. This concerns you too, Bertie. It concerns everyone.
3: Don't touch me, anybody. Polish isn't dry yet.
8: Marjorie, must you wear red fingernails?
3: Oh, now, Auntie, darling.
8: You look as if you just killed an ox with your bare hands.
3: Don't be old-fashioned. Everybody wears red
0: fingernails. Shut up. Bunk's got something to tell us.
3: Oh, what?
8: Well, as I told Leroy, this is a secret, my dear. I don't want a word of it to get out until we're ready to announce it.
0: Uncle Mort, you're not engaged again. You're not going to get married. Unc!
8: No, I'm not going to get married. I might not even... Well, I'm not even engaged, exactly.
0: Gosh, you have me worried there. I thought sure this time it was old Lady Goodwin.
8: Leroy. Just because she happens to be principal of your school doesn't mean that she's old.
0: Sorry, Uncle.
8: She's not even as old as I am. As a matter of fact, she's 3 years younger, which is just about right. The woman should be younger.
0: I thought you said you weren't going to...
8: I did, Marjorie. What I wanted to tell you is something entirely different.
0: Okay, shoot.
8: My boy, how would you like to wake up someday and find yourself the nephew of the mayor?
0: I'd rather be your nephew.
8: Well, how would you like to be both?
0: Huh? Uncle Mort. You don't mean...
9: Mr. Gildersleeve, man.
8: Well, I'm going to try, Bertie. That is, I'm not going to seek the office, of course, but if the office should seek me...
0: Oh, how wonderful.
9: Oh, my goodness.
0: Uncle Mort, I'm so proud.
8: Well, there seems to be a demand. If I can serve the community in my humble way.
9: Oh, Mr. Gildersleeve, I want to be the first to congratulate you.
8: Well, thank you, Bertie.
9: I'm going to have to get me a new uniform with a cap with lace all on it. So I won't shame the man when I open the door.
0: And I might have to get a few new dresses.
8: Now, my dear, let's not count our age until we lay them.
9: Another thing, Mr. Gildersleeve. Oh, we're going to have to need one of them little silver trays for folks to put their cards on when you're too busy to see them.
8: Oh, no. That's one thing I'll never do, Bertie. If elected, I shall see that the mayor's door stands open to the public at all times. And furthermore, if elected, I propose to see that everyone gets a fair hearing, regardless of race, creed. Leroy, why do you stare at me like that?
0: I'm trying to imagine you as mayor.
8: Well?
0: Do make a pip.
8: Yes. Now, remember, everybody, not one word of this to anyone.
0: Why?
8: Well, I don't want anybody to know that I'm running for mayor.
0: How are you going to get elected that way?
8: Leave it to me. The judge and I don't want to open the campaign until we've got it all laid out, Leroy. That's going to take time. It's also going to take a lot of work. I'm going to have to work on this thing day and night. Well, might as well get at it. But it's going to mean giving up my social life entirely. Now what?
0: Hi, Mrs. Lansom. Come in.
8: Leela.
10: Is your uncle? Oh, hello, Throckmorton.
8: Oh, hello, Leela.
10: Bertie, Marjorie.
9: Morning, Mrs. Lansom.
10: Oh, I'm afraid I've come to borrow something again, Bertie. Can you bear it?
9: Well, I guess.
8: Of course. What's the use of having a pretty neighbor if she doesn't run in to borrow things now and then?
10: Oh, you. I have some news for you, Throckmorton.
8: I have some news for you, too, Eve. I mean, Leela.
10: Caught you that time.
9: What can I get you, Miss Ransom?
10: Bertie, I wonder if you could let me have 6 eggs there for a cake I'm making.
9: Oh, yes, ma'am.
10: The only thing is, maybe you could tell me. Do you know anything about baking cakes, Bertie?
0: Can she bake a cake?
8: She's just the best cake maker there is, that's all.
10: I just bet she is. I'll bet she bakes cakes so light and fluffy they just melt in your mouth, don't you, Bertie?
9: Well, when I'm lucky, that's about 9 times out of 10.
10: I have the worst luck with cakes. I don't know what's the matter. And I did so want to have a nice cake for tonight because I'm having a little party. I want you to come, of course, Throckmorton. Bertie, maybe you could tell me how to bake
9: it. Oh, shucks, I'll bake you a cake, Miss Branson. That'd be easier than telling you.
10: Oh, I couldn't let you do that, Bertie. Here's the recipe. I brought it with me.
9: Who needs recipes?
8: Yes, Bertie cooks by ear.
10: Oh. I declare, I'm just going to steal Bertie away from you one of these days, Throckmorton.
8: Over my dead body.
9: Mine, too. What kind of cake you want, Miss Ransom?
10: Well, it's for a birthday party, Bertie.
8: Birthday? Whose birthday?
10: Guess.
8: Whose?
10: Mine. How old are you? Leroy.
8: That is a question a gentleman never asks a lady, Leroy.
11: Well, how old is she?
8: Leroy.
10: I'm almost old enough to be your mother.
0: Are you kidding?
8: Run along and play, Leroy. You too, Marjorie.
11: What did I do? I asked her how old she was. People ask me how old I am. I don't get sore.
9: You come along with me, Leroy.
8: You said you had some news for me, Leela.
10: Yes. Guess what? Offers by...
8: Arthur?
10: Dr. Hargrave, Shirley.
8: Oh, him.
10: That's why I particularly want you to come tonight. I think you and Arthur ought to get to know each other better.
8: Great. But you see, I have a sort of a tentative engagement tonight to meet with Judge Hooker and Congressman Abernathy.
10: Well, of course, if you came off of some old Abernathy than you do for your friend.
8: But you don't understand, Leela. This is important.
10: Miss Goodwin's going to be awfully disappointed.
8: Eve? Is she coming?
10: Yes. I've already gone and invited her because I never dreamed that you would...
8: I'll be there.
10: Well, you're sure you can explain to Congressman Abernathy.
8: Oh, Hooker can explain to Abernathy.
10: I'll be expecting. Oh, Throckmorton.
8: Yes, Leela?
10: Just because it's my birthday, I don't want you to think you have to give me a present or anything, you hear?

0: jealous dream.
1: Hello, Peavy. I want to buy some perfume.
0: Perfume? Is it for yourself or for a friend?
1: For a friend, naturally. A lady. And it ought to be something pretty good.
0: Something imported, I take it.
1: Well, I don't care. Just so it smells good.
0: Only, they all have a pleasing odor. But the object is to suit the lady's personality, so they tell me. Mm-hmm. Now, if you'll just step over here.
1: Yeah. They all look expensive.
0: Mr. Gildersleeve, let's not think about price just yet.
1: Huh?
0: Now, here's an item put out by a very reliable house. It's been quite a steady seller.
1: Madness of love. Disgusting.
0: Well, now, I wouldn't say that. You have to look at these things through a woman's eyes, Mr. Gildersleeve.
1: How do I do that?
0: Well, perhaps the description on the circular would help a little. I'll get my glasses on here. Ecstasy in the moonlight. The magic of a wicked glance. The skip of a heartbeat as the one you love draws near. All these distilled into one fragrant essence. That ought to be quite an odor.
1: Yes. Let me smell it.
0: Oh, I'm afraid I can't do that. You see, these bottles are sealed, and if I open them up, the stuff evaporates.
1: You mean I have to buy a perfume without knowing what it smells like? That's buying a pig in a poke.
0: Well, no, I wouldn't say that. Most of these are nationally advertised brands. They're all perfectly safe.
1: I'm not looking for a safe perfume, Peavy. I want something this lady will like.
0: Well, perhaps if I had some idea of her personality.
1: She's a woman. A very attractive woman.
0: Well, would you say she was the school superintendent type?
1: No.
0: Ah, more the southern widow type.
1: Peavy, you're trying to pin me down. I'm just stuck for a present, that's all. Let's see some of the other brands. I'll bet the bottles cost more than the stuff.
0: You'd be surprised what the stuff costs. $20 an ounce sometimes.
1: $20 an ounce? Why, that's $300 a pound.
0: That's right.
1: I'm only going for supper. Let me see some of the others. Black Magic, Spring Song, Paris at Midnight.
0: And here's Mrs. Peavy's favorite.
1: Huh? My Sin. Peavy, she ought to be ashamed of herself.
0: Well, I venture to suggest that when she bought it, Mr. Gildersleeve, but I live to regret it. She's had that one bottle for 7 years, and it's brought her a lot of innocent pleasure.
1: Well, the whole thing's a gamble. What's that little teensy bottle down there at the end, Peavy?
0: Just a second. Oh, this is a very good item.
1: Yeah, they're all the same. They're just... Oh, parlez-moi d'amour. That'll tickle her.
0: That strike a chord, Mr. Gildersleeve?
1: Well, I used to sing that song to this particular lady, Peavy. Of course, that's all over now. Wrap it up.
0: Yes, sir. The box comes with it. I have it for you in just a jiffy.
1: Oh, she'll love this.
0: And I feel quite sure the lady will be very pleased with your selection, Mr. Gildersleeve.
1: Oh, what makes you think so?
0: This one costs $30 an ounce.
2: Kraft will return you to the great Gildersleeve in just a few seconds. There's more truth in poetry in the saying, the proof of the pudding is in the eating. You'll agree that there's no other sure way of finding out how really good a food tastes. And it's by this very test that parquet margarine has become so popular in millions of homes. 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It's the margarine that's made by Kraft.

0: let's hurry back to the great Gildersleeve, whom we find marching up the Widow Ransom's front walk bearing a magnificent birthday cake. As he reaches her door, he pokes the doorbell with a pudgy forefinger while he balances the cake cautiously on one hand.
1: Careful. Oh. Hello, Leela.
2: Throckmorton, what a gorgeous cake.
1: For you.
2: Oh, be sure and thank Bertie for me, will you? Come in.
1: Well, am I the first to arrive?
2: Oh, no. Arthur's been here for hours.
1: Yeah, I might have known.
2: I've got him out in the kitchen helping me. Just throw your things down anyway.
1: Leela, wait a minute.
2: Yes?
1: I brought you something else. Here. Present.
2: Oh, Throckmorton, you shouldn't have done it. Oh, now, what can it be? I just get so excited by perfume. Oh, parlez-moi d'amour, my favorite.
1: Yeah.
2: You naughty boy, taking advantage of a poor girl's weakness that way.
1: Yeah.
2: Oh, you know I can't resist perfume.
1: Neither can I.
2: I'm going to put some on right now. Here, you hold the cake.
1: All right. Don't forget behind the ears.
2: I'm in love with the ears, silly.
1: That's what I mean.
2: Throckmorton!
1: I was just going to smell.
2: I thought you were forgetting yourself. Remember, I'm promised to Arthur.
1: Promised? You mean...
2: Well, not promised exactly, but we have an understanding.
1: Well, that's the way it is with me and Eve.
2: Let's join Arthur in the kitchen, shall we?
1: All right.
2: I hope you don't mind it being so informal and all. As you see, I'm just wearing a little house dress and an apron.
1: Oh, it's cute. Ruffle.
2: right through here. Well, I guess you know the way.
1: Yeah, I ought to.
2: Throckmorton, would you do me a favor?
1: Sure, what?
2: Don't tell Arthur I didn't bake the cake. He likes to think I'm domestic.
1: Sucker.
2: Arthur, darling, you know Throckmorton Gildersleeve.
3: Oh, of course. How are you, Gildersleeve?
1: Oh, glad to see you, Doctor. Got you working, eh?
3: Yes, she's got me wound right around her little finger. Haven't you, Dee Dee?
1: Dee Dee?
2: Arthur calls me Dee Dee, and I call him Pooh Bear.
3: Oh. Now, look, Dee Dee. I've chopped this whole great big bowl of parsley. Don't I deserve a kiss for a reward?
2: Well, just one teensy-weensy one.
1: Sickening.
2: Oh, gracious. This isn't getting dinner cooked. Here, I need this jar of mayonnaise open. Too strong.
1: I am.
3: Let me.
1: I got a doc.
2: It's awfully hard to unscrew.
1: It's nothing. I'll just...
2: Don't strain yourself.
1: Yeah.
4: Here, let a man do it.
1: Let go, Doc. I'll... Darn thing. I can't seem to get hold of it.
4: Here, let me.
2: Let off a try, Throckmorton.
1: Well, go ahead, Doc. It can't be done.
4: We'll just see about that.
2: Arthur, you're wonderful. I declare you're so strong.
1: Nothing but a trick of the wrist.
2: For that, you get another kiss.
1: Oh, for goodness sake.
2: Oh, front door.
1: Oh, it must be Eve.
3: I'll go.
1: No, let me go.
2: We'll all go. Arthur, you've met Miss Goodwin, haven't you?
3: Oh, I don't believe I've ever had the pleasure.
2: Oh, she's so attractive for a school teacher. Oh, gracious. Here I am still wearing this apron. I do hope your friend won't mind things being so informal at all, Throckmorton.
1: Oh, not Eve. Hello, Eve.
5: Good evening, Throckmorton.
2: Come in.
5: Mrs. Ransom, you were so nice to invite me.
2: I'm so glad you could come, Miss Goodwin.
1: You girls are going to be seeing a lot of each other. Got to learn to use first names. Eve, meet Leela.
2: I love your dress. Is it new?
1: Oh, yes, that's quite a thing there, yeah.
5: Thank you.
2: Oh, I'm afraid I forgot to explain, Miss Goodwin. We're being very informal here this evening. Just a sort of pickup shuffle.
5: Oh, I'm sorry if I misunderstood.
2: Oh, that's all right. I'll just run up and change my frock.
5: Oh, please don't. It's all my fault. I'm the one who should feel out of place.
3: Not at all, if I may say so.
5: Oh.
3: Isn't anyone going to introduce us?
2: Of course, Miss Goodwin. This is Dr. Hargrave.
5: How do you do, Doctor?
3: How do you
4: do?
3: How do you do?
2: I think I will run up and change my dress if nobody minds.
3: That was really a delicious dinner, Dee Dee.
5: Wasn't it? Leela, I'd give anything for your talent as a housekeeper.
1: Can't you cook, Eve?
2: Oh, she's just being modest. Anyone who's lived alone so long must be able to cook.
1: Yeah. Why don't we have a little music?
2: Oh, yes, yes. It's always so soothing after dinner.
1: Yeah, good for digestion, too.
2: Mm-hmm.
1: Why don't you play, Leela, and I'll sing?
2: Well, if that's what everyone would like.
3: Do you sing, Miss Goodwin?
5: No, I don't, Doctor. I play a little.
1: Eve plays mostly classical. Not so good for the digestion.
4: Speaking medically, I disagree with that, Gildersleeve.
1: Well, of course, I like the classics.
2: Oh, so do I. Eve, it's a shame you didn't bring your music.
5: You haven't any, of course.
2: Just a few popular things is all. I'm just a silly girl who likes to play for people's enjoyment.
5: So do I. If there are people to enjoy it.
3: Miss Goodwin, I'm crazy about Bach.
2: Oh, I believe there's an album of Bach on the piano bench. It came with the piano.
5: Here it is. Oh, the preludes, they're lovely.
3: Will you play some, please? I'll turn the pages for you.
1: Eve, don't you think it's too soon after dinner for Bach?
5: I don't think it's ever too soon for Bach.
1: Well, I still say it's too soon.

0: What's the name of this piece, Throckmorton? Do you know?
1: No, I don't.
2: Do you?
0: No.
1: Probably another piece by Bach.
0: I think he wrote the whole album.
1: Eve looks well at the piano, doesn't she, Leela? Graceful, I mean. Her arms.
0: And how well she knows it. Look at Arthur. He has such an air about him, hasn't he?
1: Yeah, so has a skunk.
0: Throckmorton, that is no way to talk about Arthur.
1: Well, does he have to lean over like that? Does he have to keep his hands on her shoulders?
0: Does she have to wear bare shoulders? She might at least wear a scarf. Just the same, I think I'll have a word with Arthur.
1: After this is over, let you and I show him, Leela. You play and I'll sing.
0: I'm just a little bit put out with Arthur.
1: Yeah, I guess he knows it. He's trying to catch your eye, Leela. He's trying to attract your attention.
0: I know. I'm pretending I don't see it.
1: He wants me to poke you.
0: I am not speaking to Arthur at the present moment.
1: Yeah, serves him right. That's the end, Leela. Quick.
3: Bravo!
4: Thank you, Doctor.
3: Encore.
4: Oh, I really think I've played enough.
1: Come on, Leela, now's our chance. Well, that was wonderful, Eve.
4: I'm glad you enjoyed it, Throckmorton.
1: Yeah, now you take a little rest, and Leela and I will entertain. What do we have first, Leela?
0: Well, anything you'd like to sing, Throckmorton. Of course, I'm not a trained musician like Eve. I'm afraid I spend all my time as a girl just going to parties and fooling around with my cousins.
1: Well, you... you play fine, Leela. Here, sit down.
0: Oh, thank you, Throckmorton.
1: You know, there's a new song that's kind of catchy. I couldn't sleep a wink last night.
0: Oh, yes.
1: Actually, Eladia.
5: Dr. Hargrave, I understand you've been in Washington.
6: Yes, I was there for a week.
5: Oh, I'd love to hear about it.
1: Eve, I'm going to sing. Leela's going
0: to
1: play.
0: Oh, I'd much rather hear about Arthur's trip to Washington. Did you go to many parties?
6: Well, it was mostly medical business, I'm afraid, but we did hear some pretty important things, inside government stuff.
1: But Leela, aren't we going to sing?
0: Did you meet any real-life senators, Arthur?
6: Oh, several. I sat at a table next to a real-life ambassador.
1: At your table?
6: No, he was at the next table.
1: Yes, that's nothing. Washington is full of ambassadors. And speaking of real lives...
5: Where did you stay, Doctor?
6: With some friends. I was lucky when I...
1: Speaking of real live senators, I'm going to be a candidate
0: for... Oh, Throckmorton, you're just talking about little old local politics. Let's hear Arthur tell about the ambassadors now.
6: Oh, well, let's get comfortable first. Come on, ladies, we can all sit here on the sofa.
1: What about me?
6: You can sit on my lap.
0: Oh, Pooh Bear, you're awful.
6: Well, I'll tell you about the most interesting session we had. It was with the Army medical people.
0: They said that goodness, when... who can that be? Excuse me. Hello? Oh, yes, you. Well, just a minute, please. It's for you, Arthur.
6: Well, what the dickens? I thought I had all my patients under control. Hello? Yes? Yes? Well, keep cool. I'll be right over. I'm awfully sorry, ladies, but when a baby comes, the doctor has to go.
0: Oh, Arthur, it's probably a false alarm.
6: Well, I don't think so. Thanks for a lovely dinner, Dee Dee.
0: Well, I don't see why you have to rush off like
1: now,
0: that.
1: Now, Leela, the doctor knows best. A doctor takes an oath, you know.
6: Yeah, that's right, Gildersleeve. Well, good night, everybody.
5: Good night.
0: Oh, Bea, aren't you going to kiss Dee Dee?
6: Oh, sorry I have to go, dear.
0: Good night.
1: Well, good night, Doc. Not a bad fella.
0: Honestly, sometimes I can't understand Arthur.
1: Oh, let's forget Arthur. Come and sit down here with me and Eve, Leela.
0: All right. Good old Throckmorton.
5: Yes, good old Throckmorton.
1: Well, now, girls, this is what I call cozy. You comfortable, Eve?
5: Oh, yes.
1: Leela?
0: You going to tell us about your campaign now, Throckmorton?
1: Oh, who cares about the campaign? Let's play post office.
0: Oh. Throckmorton, you're awful. Huh? Isn't he awful, Eve?
5: He's a bad boy.
1: I'll say I am. Come on, girls, post office.
0: Oh. How can you play post office with just one man?
1: I'll show you how. Now, what's that, for heaven's sake?
0: Oh, it couldn't be awful. Judge, come in. Now we've got a foursome.
7: I can't stay, Leela. Gildersleeve here?
1: No, I'm not here, you old goat.
7: Come on, Gildy. Abernathy's at his hotel. Now's the time to see him.
1: I can't go now, Judge.
5: Throckmorton, it's probably very important for you to see Congressman Abernathy.
7: You're darn right it is.
0: Oh, Judge, you can't do this to my party.
1: Don't worry, Leela. I'm not going.
7: Listen, Gildersleeve, I worked all day for this. Either you come down to Abernathy's with me, or you can get yourself another campaign manager.
1: I'll get myself
5: Throckmorton.
1: Huh? Oh. All right, I'll go. If there was another campaign manager in town, I wouldn't.

0: Joker, how long are we going to sit here? We've been waiting for 2 hours.
1: Keep your shirt on, Gildy.
0: Are you sure Congressman Abernathy hasn't gone?
1: We can't possibly miss him. He's got to pass through here on his way to the train.
0: Get me out of a nice party to come down here.
1: Shh. Here he comes now. Oh, Mr. Abernathy, this is my friend, Mr. Gildersleeve.
0: Well, Mr. Abernathy, this is quite a...
2: Hello, got to catch a train.
0: Hooker, is that what you got me down here for? Is that...
1: Well, Gildy, that's not the way to look at it. You've made a nice contact. I think the picture looks very, very favorable.
0: The picture looks favorable? What picture? All he said to me was hello.
1: I know, but I like the way he said it.
0: Oh! For goodness sake, a fine campaign manager. Good night, everybody.
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5: 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This is your host, Will, saying thanks for listening. Until then, have a good one.

0: Good evening, this is Neil. Welcome to Audio Theater for Tuesday, February 3rd, 2026. This evening on Audio Theater, we present a detective quad play from the old-time radio series, Broadway Is My Beat. This evening's shows are entitled The Kurt Bauer Murder Case, The Ricardo Miguel Murder Case, The Joe Blair Murder Case, and The Joey Macklin, John Howard Murder Case. These shows originally aired back on the evenings of October 20th and 27th, and November 3rd and 10th, 1951, respectively. Detective Danny Clover begins solving these cases on Broadway, the gaudiest, the most violent, the lonesomest mile in the world, momentarily. Enjoy this evening's presentation.
1: Broadway's My Beat, from Times Square to Columbus Circle, the gaudiest, the most violent, the lonesomest mile in the world.
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1: In the sunlight of an October morning, Broadway stands on its street corner and breathes deep of the autumn-filtered air, presses out of its lungs the taste of the night past. This is the time of day when neon is silent, spectaculars doze, the shadows have not yet found their final shapes, and the pavement is flecked with glints of sun fragments. Doorways are opened on the October day, and the night dreams are swept into the gutters. It's the time of the coffee and cakes, and break from the starting gate. And the odds, even up, you never come in. And where I was, the sunlight filtered through Italian damask, swiftly caressed Grecian fragments. A torso in black marble, a head in stone, pocked with antiquity. A glass case with golden coins hermetically sealed against corrosion and desire. And impervious to it all, the man who leaned fastidiously against a Grecian column, then lifted his glass of champagne, silently toasted the bust of Plato, then let the realization flow over him that a policeman was there among his treasures.
3: You respond well, you people, and quickly. Bravo.
1: At headquarters, they said your call sounded urgent.
3: Did they say that? How perceptive of you people. The extraordinary qualities one finds in the most unimaginative of... delicious.
1: That's right, Mr. Hansen, no imagination. That's why you'll have to tell me the reason I'm here.
3: It's exquisite. You'll be ravished by it. Shall we set it off with champagne?
1: Look,
3: I... You reject the bubbly. It's going to be such a grisly day, Mr. Clover. I promise you.
1: It's off to a good start. Goodbye, Mr. Hansen.
3: Come back, idiot man. Come back. In this room full of dead antiquity, there is so much vibrant death, pulsating death. And you turn your back on it. Idiot man.
1: Someone's dead?
3: There will be. Does the statement chafe up an emotion in you?
1: Who?
3: Nola, my wife. Once of such beauty. Such beauty that would put all these my Grecian delicacies to shame. That torso, for instance. It would blush to its tippy toes at the beauty that once was Nola's. But no more.
1: And she's going to die because...
3: There will be violence of one sort or another. Death, it is almost too much to hope for, is it not? Though Nola deserves it. How that old girl deserves it.
1: She's done something?
3: Mm-hmm. Yes. Mm-hmm. She convinced a boy to come here all the way from Europe. An Adonis of a boy. Kurt could turn on the old girl. Young gods turn on old beauty sometimes. Destroy it because it offends their sense of the aesthetic.
1: Kurt?
3: Kurt Bauer. A young thing with a pair of skis. I fear Nola is playing with her own demise in that boy. And she's not aware of it. No more than she's aware that...
1: That what?
3: That my daughter Connie... by a former, less colorful marriage, also has no love for Nola. You must talk to Connie at her place on Sutton. Ask her why she loathes Nola so helplessly. It'll amuse you.
1: And you, Mr. Hansen, what about you?
3: Why? I, too, am a creature of violence. Delicious, isn't it? I don't know one day to the next how I'll react when something's taken away from me. I fear for Nola, Mr. Clover. Such an exquisite fear.
1: And that's why you called us?
3: But exactly. Nola's a lovely old girl. I'd fret if there was so much as a scratch on her. You'll prevent that, you people, won't you? If you can. If you can.
1: And saying it, Mr. Hansen poured himself a drink, moved over to the slender Grecian column, faced me, and took his stance next to Plato. He fingered his mustache, cocked his head, and used a half of his mouth for a smile. That's the way I left Mr. Hansen. Then call his daughter, be told that Miss Hansen was not at home momentarily. Momentarily, she had an appointment elsewhere, at Rockefeller Plaza, the ice skating rink. So go there. Have her paged.
4: Miss Hansen. Miss Connie Hansen, please.
1: And watch the skaters briefly. The young thing who catches your eye and pirouettes. And Swifty, the rapid boy on racing blades. And the lady who gets up again, brave and intent, and skates close to the rail. And the very tall young woman who skims out of the crowd and talks to the announcer.
5: Hi, Miss Hansen.
6: That man asked for it.
5: Do you want to see me?
1: Yes, my name's Clover. Can we sit down?
5: Sure, if you want.
1: I'm from the police, Miss Hansen.
5: Go on. I'm not panicky.
1: I had a talk with your father a little while ago.
5: What's his current burden?
1: I'm not sure, Miss Hansen. He seems to be worried about your stepmother.
5: He should have started to worry about her 15 years ago, the day he married her. If I were he, I'd give up by now. You know, become philosophical about her. What did he say about stepmother Nola?
1: He said something would happen to her. Somebody...
5: Kurt?
1: He mentioned a name, Kurt Bauer.
5: Kurt Bauer. You know something? I've been waiting for Kurt for 2 hours, just to cross hands with him and dance a Blue Danube with him. He won't show up. Would you show up for me, Mr. Clover? For a girl who's 6 feet tall?
1: I want to.
5: My complexion's not so bad, but look at this hair. Ever see hair like this on a girl? I chuckle to myself when I put lipstick on my face.
1: Tell me about Kurt Bauer.
5: And see me gush? Don't make me do that, Mr. Clover. I'd titter and poke you with an elbow.
1: Well, just tell me who he is.
5: Young man. We found him in the Italian Alps.
1: We?
5: Stepmother, Nola, and I. We were skiing. Something came out of the blue and plopped down beside us and made nasty little slaloms in the snow. That was Kurt.
1: What's he doing here?
5: Stepmother Nola stopped waxing his skis long enough to tell him she could get him a job come winter at Lake Placid.
1: Then why would he want to do anything to harm her?
5: My daddy tell you he would? Dad was ribbing. He's a ribber. Great sense of humor. He reads Plato and hits passers-by over the head with folded newspapers.
1: How about you? You don't like Mrs. Hansen, do you?
5: I don't like any woman who's lovely. You blame me? Now, pardon me, Mr. Clover. There's a tall man skating over there. He's alone. I never saw him before, but maybe he's looking for me. I'll give him something to look at.
1: And watch the girl skate away with a surprising grace, glide to the center of the rink, and begin an endless whirling, a whirling whose fuel was disappointment and frustration, the frenetic spinning, turning, cutting of numerals into ice, the magic symbols to draw beauty to her. And it doesn't happen until the awkward crash against the spectator's railing, the clumsy fall that sparked only a laugh, and no one helps her to her feet. Check now with the proper authorities for an address on Kurt Bauer, ski instructor. Be given it. Go there, to an apartment whose odors are of wax, of oiled wood and steel. And blended with it the perfume of the woman who runs her fingers across the boy's mouth as he speaks.
7: Please, Nola, please.
8: The man frightened you, Kurt. You've met his type before. Don't be frightened, darling.
7: You will understand, Mr. Clover, that Mrs. Hansen...
8: Nola, darling, Kurt, Nola.
7: Please take your hand from me. In the presence of this gentleman, it is not...
8: Do you realize what you're doing to this boy, Mr. Clover? You frighten him. Because he's been harassed by men like you before.
1: By police?
8: You're all alike, whatever they call you. Police, authority, men on horseback, men in uniform. Only you're not, are you, Mr. Clover? On horseback, I mean, or in uniform. But Kurt has met you before.
7: What Mrs. Hansen is trying to say for me, and I would wish she did not...
8: Kurt, I was only trying to...
7: What Mrs. Hansen is trying to say is that I served with the Nazi Alpine Corps against my will, that I deserted them, that my innocence has been proven by your occupation forces in my native Germany, that my relationship with Mrs. Hansen is only...
8: Only that, Mr. Clover. I'm a sort of fading employment agency for young men who fly beautifully through the air.
1: Your husband said he was afraid for you, Mrs. Hanson, that something was going to happen to you.
8: Something bad? By whose hand?
1: Your stepdaughter's, maybe. Kurt's, maybe. Your husband's, maybe.
8: Shall I give you my reaction?
1: Mrs. Hanson,
8: Give it to you, my reaction. Connie, my stepdaughter, pathetic girl, she's so in love with Kurt. She might hurt me. Even try to kill me. Yes, she might. And I could understand it, believe me, I could. And my husband, you've met him. He's vicious, no? But if he stooped to soil his hands that much, it would astonish me. And Kurt, my Kurt, could you hurt me? Why?
7: I want you to go away from here, Nola. Someplace where you will be safe, where you...
8: You're frightened for me, Kurt? You don't want anything to happen to me, your nice American friend?
7: That inn in Vermont. There is snow there now. You will enjoy it, Nola?
8: We'll talk about it, okay? When this gentleman leaves, we'll talk about it.
7: I wish to assure you, sir...
8: He's leaving now, Kurt. See? I'm helping him with his coat. And then we'll discuss it. Here. A tug on your jacket, Mr. Clover, and you're ready for the street. Goodbye, Mr. Clover.

0: Danny?
1: Come on in, Markovan. What's on your mind?
0: Nothing. Just going home, Danny. How about you?
1: Yeah, a few minutes.
0: You bowling tonight?
1: Yeah, I guess so.
0: Well, don't do me any favors. You don't feel like bowling. Say you don't feel like bowling.
1: Yeah.
0: What's the matter with you?
1: I'm bewildered, Markovan. You ever get bewildered?
0: That's why I bowl so much. It takes my mind off the many times I'm bewildered.
1: I can't figure those people. Each one of them. Dale Hansen, his wife, his daughter. That Kurt Bauer.
0: What about him?
1: I don't know. If I said they were strange, would you know what I meant?
0: Uh-uh.
1: Me either. There's something shrill about all of them. Like they were waiting for something to happen. Like each was waiting for the other to make a move. Mm-hmm. One of them was... Danny Clover speaking.
2: Dale Hansen, Mr. Clover.
1: Yes, what is it, Mr. Hansen?
2: Have you been inside Kurt's apartment recently?
1: About 3 hours ago. Why?
2: I suggest a revisit. I strongly suggest it, Mr. Clover. Goodbye.
0: Who was it, Danny?
1: I'll tell you on the way. Come on.

0: Door's wide open, Danny.
1: Thank you very much for the information, Margovan. Go on in.
0: Right, all right. What's supposed to be here in Kurt's apartment?
1: I don't know. Look in that room.
0: Yeah. Danny, look. Look, Danny.
1: He stood there in the doorway, Mugovan did, pointing at Kurt Bauer, lying there on the bed, arms outstretched like the beginning of an embrace, like the end of one. And beneath the white silk scarf around his throat was the shaft of a ski pole, steel-tipped, impaling him. It was the thing that killed him, the thing that had murdered Kurt Bauer.
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1: It's the time that was saved up for Saturday night on Broadway, the time when the great explosion flings itself out over the city and the lights climb in columns against the wall of night like licking

0: Police Technical Department attendant, to talk to the medical examiner, the hour to officiate, then to leave, and to make a call to Dale Hansen, summon him to headquarters.
1: For the first time in my life, Mr. Glover, I feel, well, municipal, like a citizen. It has the shade of a sensation about it.
0: You knew we'd find Kurt Bauer dead, didn't you?
1: Of course. I called you from the phone next to his deathbed. I've been complimented before on my presence of mind, so you needn't bother.
2: Did you kill him, Mr. Hansen?
1: You are Mr. Clover's, I suppose you people would say, sidekick.
2: Did you kill him?
1: Certainly not. I went to give him his fee for making my dear ones proficient on ice.
0: Let's see that medical examiner's report, Mugovan. Oh. Thanks. Kurt Bauer died at about 7 o'clock, according to this.
1: And I called you at 9. From 6 to 8:30, I was being sweated and massaged. You may check my club, the Hermitage Club.
0: Well, check it, Mugovan.
1: Gramercy 5, 1110.
0: Let me ask you something, Mr. Hansen.
1: Certainly.
0: You tried to throw us off the track, didn't you? Told me your wife was in danger while it was...
1: Believe me, this whole turn of events is merely a pleasant surprise.
0: Who killed him, Mr. Hansen?
1: I suppose someone whose forte is pleasant surprises. I caused you to frown. Forgive.
0: Did you know your daughter was in love with him?
1: She'll grieve.
0: And your wife?
1: My wife is a foolish woman. And harmless. Her attempts to recapture a lost youth is saddening, but I bear with it.
2: I just spoke to a man surnamed Bill, Danny.
0: Yeah?
2: Yeah, he baked him and massaged him from 6 to 8. Give him a half hour to get dressed.
0: You're in the clear, Mr. Hansen. You can get out of here. Then the phone call to the Hansen apartment. Be plugged into the chauffeur's quarters. Be told in a crescendo of yawns that Mrs. Nola Hansen had been taken to Grand Central at about 4 o'clock for a jaunt to Vermont. That she packed 3 custom-made bags, stopped off at Brooks Brothers for an undersuit of Woolies. Then to your room to watch the October night die out of your reach. Then the morning and the quick searing coffee against the call to be made. The call on Connie Hansen, stepdaughter of Nola, hater of Nola, unloved by Kurt. Miss Hansen, please.
3: Well, who are you?
0: Police.
3: Oh, now you mustn't trouble Miss Constance with why she tried to do away with herself.
0: She tried to commit suicide? When?
3: Last night.
0: Can I see her?
3: Well, doctor left things like you to my discretion.
0: Can I see her?
3: Well, I don't see what harm it'll do. Come along. Miss Constance?
4: Didn't make me any more attractive, did it? I thought maybe.
0: Why, Miss Hansen?
4: Why? Kurt's dead, haven't you heard? I ever tell you about Kurt? Beautiful Kurt, handsome Kurt. You're not a woman, so you don't know what it was when he touched you, even by mistake. He never drew his hand away from you the minute he did. I could gush like this forever.
0: You could have killed him, tried suicide knowing it wouldn't work to make us think...
4: You're a ray of sunshine, Mr. Clover. You really are. A big help. You thinking I could kill Kurt? That makes me something, doesn't it? Really something. A girl a man could want. A man could want a girl like that.
0: I'm sorry, Miss Hansen.
3: You better leave, don't you think?
5: Danny?
0: Oh, hello, Gino.
5: Happy holiday.
0: Oh, thanks, Gino. Holiday? What holiday?
5: You kidding?
0: No, I'm not. What holiday?
5: Why, Danny, on this date in 1774, Samuel Adams did call together the Continental Congress.
0: Oh, I guess it slipped my mind.
5: Don't let it bother you. Last year, I forgot, too. And, Danny, to celebrate this auspicious occasion, I gave my oldest, Emilio, a new Columbia bicycle. My, what a happy, laughing lad he was upon receiving it.
0: I'm sure he was.
5: Well, Danny, let us not quaddle. To work.
0: If you insist.
5: As indeed I do. However, the news I have to give you is pause.
0: It's what?
5: Pause. Not much of it. I put in a phone call to Vermont and the inn where Mrs. Hansen is staying. She was out walking the hills, so I left a message to get down here post

0: Based.
1: Now, what else do you know?
0: Well, I already told you, Danny, that the news was... hello, Muggerman.
2: Hi, Gino. Danny.
1: Yeah?
2: I've been over to the immigration department most of the morning checking on Kurt Bauer.
1: What'd you find out?
2: Oh, not much we don't know already. He was in the German army, deserted. You know what Kurt told you. Just one thing, though.
1: Yeah?
2: Bauer came over here with his mother. Set her up in a little house out in Flushing. Here's the address.
1: Oh. Thanks, Muggerman.

0: thought was something fine, Herr Clover. Something beyond your understanding.
1: I met him, Mrs. Bauer, talked to him. He told me he was a deserter.
0: My Kurt was a man of intelligence. When promises, dreams were not what they pretended to be, Kurt fled from them, as he fled from your authorities in our country.
1: He said he'd been an unwilling Nazi, and that he was cleared.
0: He was, but it was still flight, because Mrs. Hansen beckoned.
1: She loved him.
0: Many have loved Kurt. Many Mrs. Hansens. Younger, richer, less greedy for youth. And many husbands have wished my Kurt dead for this.
1: Dale Hansen?
0: A curious man. This house, it was his gift to Kurt. Kurt's clothes, his apartment, money to spend.
1: You mean they were a gift through Mrs. Hansen?
0: No, from him personally. Because my Kurt went to him when we came to your country, explained to him his interest in Mrs. Hansen was only professional. She had talent for skiing. Explained to him his gratitude for the opportunities of your country. My Kurt was an intelligent man.
1: You could call it that.
0: Was it not intelligent of him to go to Mr. Hansen immediately when you found him with Mrs. Hansen? When you told them of her husband's fear for her?
1: Kurt did that?
0: Immediately. To ask of Mr. Hansen the favor of money for our return to our home. Kurt had no wish to be present when...
1: And what did Hansen do?
0: He promised Kurt the money. He told Kurt to come here to me. He would bring the money to us. You wish more from me, Mr. Clover?
1: No, nothing. And leave there, get back to Manhattan and back to headquarters. Check in and make another phone call. Call Vermont and talk to a desk clerk and be given answers. Then to a Park Avenue apartment where you'd been once before.
2: Mr. Clover, come in.
1: And watch Mr. Hansen as he took up his post again, next to Plato. And then notice that to the room another treasure had been added, his wife, Nola Hansen.
2: This is a delight.
1: I'm glad you're back in town, Mrs. Hansen.
2: We're all glad.
1: You've heard about Kurt, haven't you?
3: I cried for him on the train, all the way to Boston.
2: Then she met a Harvard professor. He took a clinical interest in her.
1: How'd you find out about Kurt while you were in Vermont, Mrs. Hansen?
3: Your sergeant left word about what happened. The desk clerk at the inn gave me quite a detailed report.
2: I forgot to tell you something, Nola.
3: What?
2: I saw Kurt a little before the police. I went to his chambers to speak with him about you. There he was, that tool of his trade right through his chest.
3: I cried. I really did.
1: Have either one of you heard about your daughter, about Connie?
2: Yes, she tried to commit suicide.
3: Well, she does that frequently, Mr. Clover. However, she's very careful not to succeed. By now she knows precisely to the pill her limit. She never exceeds it.
2: Poor desperate girl. I wish I could feel more fatherly about her.
3: Well, how could you, dear? Connie's so tall, and you know.
1: Let me ask you something, Mrs. Hansen.
3: Yes?
1: When I first met you, you were with Kurt Bauer. You were a different person.
2: Nola has that talent.
3: Thank you, dear.
1: When I first met you, Mrs. Hansen, you seemed so concerned about Kurt, so warm toward him.
3: Well, he was alive then.
1: That's your talent, huh?
3: Precisely alive. Kurt was something shining, vibrant. Dead? Well, he's dead.
2: He sure is. Well, Nola?
1: Mr. Hansen.
2: Don't be embarrassed, Mr. Clover. Nola and I will say our goodbyes right in front of you.
1: You planned it all, didn't you, Mr. Hansen?
2: Exceedingly well, don't you think?
3: Well, let a girl in on it, will you, boys? What are you two talking about?
2: About something exquisite, Nola. I had a man murdered, and Mr. Clover can't touch me.
3: You murdered Kurt?
2: I didn't say that, my dear.
1: What time did you catch the train for Vermont, Mrs. Hansen?
3: Oh, well, let me see now. The chauffeur drove me to the station a little before 4, and the train left soon after that.
1: The train left, but you didn't.
3: What do you mean?
1: There was a train at 4 and another one at 8. You took the one at 8. I called the inn at Vermont. You arrived too late to have taken the 4 o'clock train.
3: You mean I stayed around that dismal station all that time?
2: You don't pay attention, Nola. He didn't say that either.
1: That's right, I didn't. You didn't stay at the station. You used that time to murder Kurt Bauer.
3: Me?
2: This is very important, Nola. You really should make an effort to concentrate. He said, you.
1: Your husband said he had a murder committed. And he was right. He had you commit the murder, Mrs. Hansen.
3: Dad, you expect me to listen to that?
2: I do. Indeed, I do.
1: Your husband's a clever man. He understands people. He knows how people close to him will react.
2: Right, right.
1: He set something in motion, Mrs. Hanson, through me. He used me to frighten Kurt away from you. I told Kurt that something might happen to you. Kurt didn't want to be mixed up in it, so he ran. Like he always ran from everything, whenever there was trouble.
3: Kurt didn't run, I ran.
1: Kurt told you to go. And while you were away, he planned to leave the country. I found that out, too.
2: I drew a diagram about what was going to happen. It has. So, congratulate me, Nola.
3: Dale, help me.
2: That's more emotion than you've shown to me for years. Truly, Nola, I've missed it. That's why I did what I did. I grew bored about being embarrassed among my friends about you.
3: Dale, help me.
1: So you killed Kurt, Mrs. Hanson, because he was walking out on you. He told you that when you were waiting for the train, when you went to see him.
3: Listen to me, Dale. You've got to help me. I was foolish. I was foolish before. You stopped me before. All you had to do this time was to tell me to stop. And it was innocent, Dale. You know that. Listen, Dale. I was doing it for Connie, for your daughter. She's so unattractive. I was trying to convince Kurt to be kind to her, to love her. Don't you see? Don't you see, Dale?
2: And when you do have an emotion for me, my dear, it's so distasteful. Goodbye, Nola.

Nighttime blares down Broadway. The canyon streets gather it in like some passion. And the night is a backdrop for a million fragments, neon and roar and melting shapes and shock and clots of crowd. It's a fury that sweeps you up and holds you close and throws you into the gutter of your choice. It's Broadway, the gaudiest, the most violent, the lonesomest mile in the world. 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

Broadway's My Beat stars Larry Thor as Detective Danny Clover, with Charles Calvert as Tartaglia and Jack Crucian as Mugovan. The program was produced and directed by Elliot Lewis, with musical score composed and conducted by Alexander Courage. In tonight's story, Betty Lou Gerson was heard as Nola Hansen and Ted Osborne as Dale Hansen. Featured in the cast were Mary Shipp, Irene Tedrow, and Robert Boone. When Squire Jack Benny invites the whole gang to a swank Hollywood nightclub, the natural question arises in everybody's mind, who's picking up the check? 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Bill Anders speaking. 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
0: When October dies and the river wind takes over, Broadway is arranged in plots of crowd and coldness. There's a new quality on Broadway, shrill, having to do with topcoats and early darkness and frosty sounds. And twilight is brief, a darting ebb of light and a sudden autumn chill, and hurry, hurry, hurry to this place or that, home, or to a hot dog stand, or to the neon that winks a promise. Hurry, kid, make a phone call, find somebody. It's night already. And it seems the night comes sooner in the tenement district, or somehow it never quite leaves, in the barrio, in Spanish Harlem. That's why the people gather together sooner and start their music earlier, in a small nightclub like La Cantina, where I was, and Detective Gomez was, and the man who led us across the floor.
2: Through here, senores. Down these steps. He's in the cellar.
0: You were the one who found him?
2: Si. I went down here to my store to replenish the beer for my customers. Well, you will see.
0: Is there any other entrance to this cellar than those steps we just came down?
2: You will see, senor.
3: Look, don't make a drama out of it, Luis. Just tell
0: Take
3: us...
0: Take it easy, Gomez.
2: There, on the beer cases, stretched out, wet, dead.
0: Now tell us, Luis, how did he get in here?
2: Off him, senor. You see a window through which deliveries are made from the alley. Mirror the window is broken through, so...
0: Take a look in the alley, Gomez.
3: Okay.
0: You know who he is, Luis?
2: Si. He's Ricardo Miguel, a boy who lives near, a boy who works at the pastelería of Senor Loca, the bakery shop, also not far. Oh,
0: it's damned. Four places that I can...
2: It's the floor show, senor. Be gone.
0: Yeah.
2: It is sad you cannot take the time to see, senor. It is exciting. It is sad you are not the time.
0: And beating against the cellar tomb containing a boy's death, the rhythmed clack of a woman's high heels, dancing in measured frenzy, to a nimble passion plucked from the guitar, to the percussion of men's applause, to the olés hoarsely whispered deep in the throat. The light bulb sways to it. The shadows dance. And the huddled boy shrieks his stillness. And into it after a while, Gomez with information. There were bloodstains in the alley outside. The boy had been knifed there, had fallen or was pushed through the cellar window. Leave Gomez to the official gathering of the dead. Walk a barrio street to the bakery of Señor Lorca. Try it. Find it closed. Then walk some more, scavenge the barrio night for scraps about the murdered boy, about Ricardo Miguel. And from an alley wall, moist with autumn's night mist, a form detaches itself, whispers into your ear that Ricardo loved a girl much. Reina Martinez lives alone in a room on 110th. Alone. Try her, senor. Go there to a numbered room in a tenement hall. Try.
4: Good to me. The night is good to me.
0: I'm from the police.
4: You bring yourself to the wrong door, senor police. Go skin your knuckles in another place.
0: You're Reina Martinez?
4: The barrio woman spit my name at you because her man looked at me?
0: The boy was stabbed, Ricardo Miguel, murdered.
4: Because he loved Reina?
0: Let's talk about it inside, Miss Martinez.
4: In a little while, a boy comes for me. To buy me wine. To take me dancing. I have not combed my hair. I have not painted my mouth. Another time we will talk inside.
0: Now, Miss Martinez. Tell me about Ricardo.
4: I told what there is. He loved me.
0: He was knifed in an alley. We found him in a cellar. Maybe you can tell me why something like that had happened to him.
4: You will not mind if I make myself ready for the boy who comes for me, eh? I fix my hair for the flower he always brings for it.
0: Ricardo Miguel, let's get back to him.
4: Ay, pobrecito. Poor boy. Poor dead boy. You like my hair so?
0: It won't matter at headquarters.
4: So impatient, senor police. All right, I tell you. Reina will tell you, Ricardo.
0: Tell me.
4: He worked with me at Lorca's Pastelaria. He baked little cakes, little pastries. And in between, he spoke low, talking in my ear. Sometimes I listened.
0: Often?
4: When he bought for me little things, I listened. You know, jewelry, silk blouse. This that I wear now, he gave to me. I made a promise when he brought it to me. No, I cannot keep it. Pobrecito. Poor boy.
0: That's all there is about Ricardo? He worked with you, loved you?
4: And now he's dead. Sometimes he's the pattern in the barrio, Señor Police. Why should Ricardo be... Donald! Mono, little monkey.
5: Who is he, Reina?
4: Of the police, Mono. I have finished with him. Do you like Reina? How she looks for you?
5: What does he want here?
4: A boy was murdered with a knife. A boy who loved me. Ricardo, the pastries.
5: What do you want with her, mister? What's Reina got to do with it?
0: She just told you.
5: When was he killed?
0: Maybe 3 hours ago, more or less. Who are you?
5: Donald Jordan. College boy with an alibi for Reina. 3 hours ago and a sack full of hours before that, Reina was with me. It took that long to show her the ducks in Central Park Lake.
0: That's where you were, Miss Martinez?
4: Donald told you. My mono told you.
0: In other words, you're each other's alibi.
5: Mm-hmm. Each other's.
4: Come to Reina, Donald. Come on, little monkey. Ven. Ven aquí. Come on.
0: Then watch him move toward her, stop. And the girl considering him, and the gesture, her hand sleeking her black hair before she went into his arms. And see a thing, her eyes open, looking over his shoulder and out into the night. And turning to the boy, smiling to him, kissing him, her hand smoothing her hair again, and her eyes watching me as I left. The next morning, back to the barrio, back to the front footage devoted to tenements and window watchers and the people of the doorsteps and the chalk talk. Back to the place that had been closed the night before, the pastry shop of Señor Lorca.
6: Buenas dias, señor.
0: Good morning.
6: I am sorry, señor.
0: Sorry about what?
6: This morning, my stock, it is scarce. However...
0: Because Ricardo didn't show up for...
6: My baker Ricardo is muerte, dead. So for the next few days...
0: I know. I'm from the police.
6: See?
0: You know that Ricardo was murdered, don't you?
6: Seguramente. Of course. Of his dying, I know all about.
0: Oh?
6: See? It has been told all around the barrio.
0: I see. I need some information. I want you to help me.
6: Seguramente. Why not?
0: I want you to tell me all you can about Ricardo and about Reina.
6: Of Ricardo... A boy who bakes pasteles, who lived alone and baked between the hours of 9 and 5. Excellently. Who I will miss.
0: How come Reina isn't here this morning?
6: I will ask her the identical question when she will come in.
0: Was she here yesterday?
6: For a time. Then a young man took her to look at ducks. Such a girl as she to look at ducks. Loco. If you would see her, you would...
0: I've seen her.
6: But then you understand. Is there another such one as she, senor? I ask you this because in your profession you must go about the city and see women sometimes of exquisiteness. Yet I do not believe you have seen such a one as Reina. The face of her, the form...
0: You are married, Lorca?
6: In truth, senor, and because you are of the police who enjoy to listen to truth, I wait for Reina to grow up to enjoy me. Then I will be married.
0: Right, a few men seem to be in love with her, Lorca. Ricardo, for instance.
6: Si. For instance, Ricardo.
0: Why should anyone want to kill him, Marco?
6: Quien sabe, I shrug. Shrug to denote I do not know. I do not know. Why, indeed? Another question, Señor Police?
0: No, that's all for now.
6: Gracias, Señor. Gracias. Adios, mi amigo.

0: Hail, fellow, and well met. Top of the morning, Danny.
1: We said good morning to each other a couple of hours ago, Gino. Off the dime. What have you got?
0: What I've got is what you're going to get. To wit, a report on the college youth, Donald Jordan, even as you requested.
1: Okay.
0: Detective Gomez told me that this Jordan youth is a student at McKay College, that the dean of men whom he questioned told the good detective that this Jordan youth is indeed bright, a gold star student, and found out that this Jordan youth was indeed free to watch ducks yesterday afternoon because he had only morning classes.
1: I see. What have you got on Reyna Martinez?
0: Reyna Martinez, to wit. According to our files, it seems this Reyna Martinez has been a caller at our pokey on various occasions. Once on the occasion of clawing the eyes of a fellow female. Once for waving a knife under the nose of a brush salesman. And another time for carving her initials with a like knife into the epidermis of a friendly barfly.
1: Knife, huh?
0: Yeah, from what you told me of her, Danny, from this Reyna Martinez, nobody would mind. What's a knife prick from a girl like
1: that? You gave me a thought, Tino. I'll go ask her.

0: What does this girl look like, Danny?
1: You'll see.
0: Come on.
1: This house.
2: One side, friend.
0: Take it easy, Buster. What's the hurry?
2: I said one side.
0: He's a big one, Danny.
2: Okay, friend, you asked.
1: Yeah. Come on. Come on, settle down.
0: It's a lot better, young fella. I ask you something. What's the hurry?
2: You guys crazy? Take your
1: Why
2: hands.
1: Why were you running?
2: In a hurry, I run.
1: Police.
2: Huh?
0: Police officers.
2: Look, I didn't have anything to do with it.
1: To do with what?
2: Look.
1: Bring him along, Gomez.
0: Come on, kid.
1: Did you come out of this room? All right, we'll see. Inside.
0: You heard him in.
1: Yeah, I see.
2: I didn't do it. I swear I didn't do it. I didn't kill her. I didn't kill Rhea. I didn't kill her.
3: 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Say, that was some night the gang gave Jack Benny last week when the spendthrift squire surprised them all by inviting them out to a nightclub on him. And the surprise finish, the gang will be waiting for Jack for sure tomorrow night. Yes, Jack Benny, Mary Livingston, Dennis, Phil, Rochester, Don, and tomorrow night, Mr. and Mrs. Ronald Coleman. Listen for them all on CBS Radio. There's fun every minute. The winds of October begin their departure from Broadway, and departing leave in their wake the gutters choked with regret, the corridors echoing lament. And Broadway picks through the leaving, searches for lost treasures, for images misplaced, left behind in that movie palace, forgotten in the sudden realization that this was your subway stop. There was the girl with the soft fur held close to her throat, covering her face right up to her eyes. The way she looked at you, that was one you'll remember, kid, right through the fall season. And there was that late time on Broadway when the bar was closing. The guys with convention buttons on their lapels bought you a drink, said, "Whenever you're out my way, look me up." That was October, the image and the farewell. So why look for anything else, kid? That's all there is. Except a girl dead in a room you've been in before. Except a sobbing protest.
2: I didn't kill her.
3: Except the scream of a radio. Shut that thing off, Gomez.
0: Yeah. Nothing I can do about that, Danny. It's down the street somewhere.
2: Look, I told you I had nothing to do with it.
0: Yeah, you told us. What's your name, kid?
2: Garfield. Bobby Garfield. Rain and me, we were just...
1: What do you do, Bobby?
2: I play football. Let me tell you, huh? Rain and me were just...
0: You're a football player, huh, Bobby? I like football.
2: I play for McKay College. I'm a sophomore. They brought
1: McKay College, huh? You know a boy named Donald Jordan, Bobby?
2: Yeah, I know him. Same fraternity. Look, what is it with you guys? You gonna let me tell you how it was?
0: Sure, Bobby. Go ahead. Tell us how it was.
2: Rain and me, just kind of good friends. You know what I mean?
1: Tell us.
2: What are you guys twisting it into me for? I didn't kill her. You act like...
0: What'd you do with a gun, Bobby? Throw it away?
2: Let me tell you, huh? Rain and me... I met her right after I came to New York to play football. She saw me play once. Came up to me after the game. Said I played so good, why not celebrate?
1: You're telling us how you didn't kill her. That's why you tried to run away, huh? Because you didn't...
2: We were dancing, see? Kind of dancing to that music you turned off. You can still hear it. We were dancing to that. All of a sudden, there was a shot. I guess from where that window's open to the alley. All of a sudden, Raina just... dropped out of my arms, and there was blood on my shirt from where she... See it? Look, I gotta call somebody. I gotta call somebody on the telephone, sir.
1: Sure you do. We got a phone at headquarters. You can make your call from there. Put the cuffs away, Gomez. We won't need them.
4: You've got a gentleman caller, Danny.
1: Huh? Who?
4: A gentleman who comes in answer to Bobby Garcia's phone call.
1: Oh, show him in, Gino.
4: This way to see Danny Clover.
1: Oh, that'll be all, Gino. How do you do, sir?
5: Very well, thank you.
1: Sit down. My name's Clover.
5: Douglas, sir. John Douglas.
1: Bobby Garfield called you. Bobby's in a lot of trouble.
5: The trouble, Mr. Clover, is a thing youth is prone to generate for itself. You and I understand that.
1: The trouble is murder.
5: Oh, sure.
1: May I ask, Mr. Douglas, why Bobby called you?
5: Of course you may. Didn't you know? I'm a football coach.
1: No, I didn't know.
5: Bobby comes under my tutelage as an end, an excellent one. McKay College's pride. Offensive end, of course.
1: Of course. What else about Bobby?
5: What else about him? I found him in New Mexico. Prevailed upon the McKay Regents to make his way to New York easy. They certainly agreed with me. He's very fast, is Bobby. Got his speed racing the super chief across the New Mexico deserts, I tell sports reporters, for color.
1: He was found running out of a room where a girl was shot to death.
5: This, sir, is confounding. I told my squad, I keep telling them, no dates until after the season. So surely there must be a mistake. Bobby listens to me.
1: There's no mistake, Mr. Douglas.
5: Who is the girl? One of those flirts from Greenberry School across the river, I'll wager.
1: Reina Martinez, a barrio girl.
5: Of course, if there's anything... Well, what am I expected to do?
1: Answer another question. Do you know a McKay student named Donald Jordan?
5: No, he's not football. I wouldn't know him. I still don't know what I'm expected to do about this... this altercation that Bobby has gotten himself into.
1: Just talk to him, Mr. Douglas. He's under suspicion of murder. He asked for you.
5: Of course. You'll pardon me, sir. Thank you.
3: And watch the leader of men go talk to one of his boys, not knowing what to say, not knowing how to pep talk a boy out of a grief the coach had never played against before. And imagine it. The pat on the shoulder, the voice modulated to the acoustics of a cell. Then the curiosity taking over finally, gentle, insinuating. Tell me about it, son. Tell me about the girl. Tell me what there was about her that made you... Then wipe the smirk off your mouth because you've asked these questions too. But go on asking them. And because you're a policeman, ask them with the official stamp of approval. Of anyone, of an employer of the girl now dead, of Senor Lorca, for instance.
6: I told you, Senor. I told you of the exquisiteness of Reina. That she is dead does not change my philosophy about her. Where there is such as Reina, there is such as death.
1: You kill her, Lorca?
6: Listen to me, Senor. Listen very closely. How could I lift my hand to Reina except to... How?
1: This way, with a gun in it. Then shoot her through a window while she was dancing with Bobby Garfield. That's how.
6: Explain me something. Why should I do this when I don't even know this Garfield?
1: Bobby Garfield. He knew Reina, loved her like Ricardo Miguel did. Someone found an alley where Ricardo was, stabbed him to death. Then saw Reina in the arms of Bobby Garfield. Shot Reina, killed her. Watched Garfield being taken to prison. It all worked out real good for a man like you, a man who says he loved Reina, a man who Reina didn't love.
6: I tell you something, Señor. All this that you said, I could wish it deep inside here. But I could not do it. I'm only a seller of pastries. I have not the what it needs.
1: Then you didn't know about Garfield.
6: About dead Ricardo, my pastry boy, I knew. About the college boy who took Reina from me to show her dogs, quack, quack. Only these rivals I knew till now. I regret you told me about this Garfio.
1: One more thing.
6: Pardon me. I may speak to the phone.
1: Go ahead.
6: Lorca's Pastelería. Huh? Ah, detective. See, there is a detective here. This is what you want of Lorca. Momento. For you, senor.
1: Thanks. Danny Clover speaking.
4: Danny, I disturbed you only because Dean Crawford of McKay College phoned in and wants you to come to his office right away.
1: Did he tell you why?
4: He said he's got a shocker for you, but an immediate shocker. Those were his very...
1: Thanks, Gino. Maybe I'll have to get back to you, Lorca, so don't go away. Did I say something funny, Dean Crawford?
7: No, not you, Mr. Clover. I said something funny. I made the remark to myself.
1: Oh?
7: This week, Mr. Clover, just this week, I sent in my resignation to the Board of Regents, a thing unheard of. No dean ever quits at McKay. We get fired. I quit, effective the new year.
1: And that's funny?
7: Scandalous, to use a McKay term that's hardly ever used. And then, think about it, Mr. Clover. One of the students is involved in a murder, all in the same week. This is a black week for McKay. I wonder about something.
1: About what?
7: Statistics. How many McKay boys have gone out into the world and committed murder? As still dean of McKay, I'll match my boys against anybody.
1: Look, Dean Crawford, you called me, said it was urgent. Suppose you tell me something urgent.
7: I got a letter a while ago from a daddy. A daddy who is sending his son through McKay. He's a worried man.
1: What are you talking about?
7: The daddy of Donald Jordan. Worried about the bills his son has run up. No wonder. Lingerie, jewelry, baubles. For a sex we only mention in psychology, too. Female. The letter came after your Detective Gomez had left.
1: How close was Donald Jordan to Bobby Garfield?
7: I'll tell you how close. We have an arrangement here. Assign a football player to a scholar. Arrangement. Garfield was coached in his studies by Donald Jordan. This is known as intellectual freedom. Donald writes Bobby's themes, does his assignments, which leaves Bobby free to think about nothing. Admirable.
1: What else can you tell me about them?
7: Which one of those rascals do you think killed that girl?
1: I asked you a question.
7: I've told you everything I can, Mr. Clover. Well, McKay semper fidelio, as we always say. Don't you always say? No? I don't blame you. Bye, Mr. Clover.

0: Bobby, come on, Bobby, on your feet.
1: What? What do you want?
0: Let's go, Bobby. We're going for a visit.
1: Visit?
0: Yeah, we're going back to school.

0: His room's on this floor, Mr. Clover, right across the hall from mine. He never goes to the bonfire rallies. He's probably in. This one. The most studious room in the fraternity house.
1: Who is it?
2: You, Bobby.
0: It's me, Bobby Garfield.
3: Bobby, I thought...
2: Oh. Let's go inside, Donald.
3: You sure? Gee, I'm glad to see you're out, Bobby.
0: Yeah, I knew you would be. That's why I came right to you, so you could be glad.
2: That's right, Donald. Bobby told me a lot about you on the way over here.
3: I don't understand what you're doing here.
2: We'll get around to it.
0: I got bad news for you, kid.
3: Bad news?
0: You remember something? The day we were inducted into this fraternity?
3: What are you talking about?
0: The day we put four fingers up in the air and gave the secret hand clasp and said the words. The second finger meant loyalty.
3: You haven't been true blue. What did they do to you in jail, Bobby? You talk crazy.
0: Yeah.
3: Crazy. Frat boy. Crazy.
2: Cut it out.
0: Yeah. I'll cut it out. Pardon, I didn't have a paddle, fraternity brother.
3: Is this how you police act? Bring a crazy man into my room and have him beat me up?
2: I'm sorry, Donald. I told him a few things on our way here. I didn't know it would upset him this way.
3: Look, I don't know what this is all about. Why don't we all go down to the bonfire? Sure. Sure, let's do that. It'll make a big impression, Bobby. You being out of jail, gonna play tomorrow. Come on, guys.
2: We're going, all right, but not to a football rally. You're under arrest, Donald.
3: What?
0: Two crazy men. The policeman and me.
3: What do you mean I'm under arrest? For what? Well, what reason?
2: Murder. Ricardo Miguel, Reina Martinez.
3: You're kidding.
0: Especially Reina Martinez. Now, there was a dame... Take my word for it, fraternity brother, there really was a dame.
3: You talked about me, didn't you? You and Reina.
0: Oh, we had a few chuckles whenever your name came up.
2: You ready to go, Donald?
3: What did you say about me?
0: You know what we said. What you say to yourself.
2: Leave him alone, Bobby.
3: I didn't kill anybody, Mr. Clover.
2: You killed one of Reina's boyfriends, Ricardo Miguel, to prove something to her. That she couldn't have anyone but you. That you wouldn't let her have anyone but you.
3: You don't know what you're talking about.
0: Believe me, he knows. Four fingers in the air.
2: Ricardo Miguel was killed. You had an alibi for that. You were with Reina.
3: That's right. She told you I was with her.
2: She lied for you. She alibied for you. Because for an instant, she admired you.
3: She did. She did. What are you laughing at?
0: Nothing at all.
3: What are you laughing at?
0: I laugh because I remember something. A couple of Saturdays ago, right after a football game. When Reina waited until I came out of the stadium. Came up and told me who she was. We celebrated the occasion. You took her to that game, didn't you, Donald?
3: I'm only sorry I didn't kill you two.
2: You almost did at that.
0: Who were you aiming at, Donald? Reina or me? While you were peeking at us from the alley. While you were... Who were you aiming at?
3: Reina! I wanted to kill her and I did. What she did to me. The things she made me do for her. The things I got for her. And she laughed!

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Broadway's My Beat stars Larry Thor as Detective Danny Clover, with Charles Calvert as Tartaglia and Jack Crucian as Mugovan. The program was produced and directed by Elliot Lewis, with musical score composed and conducted by Alexander Courage. In tonight's story, Dick Crenna was heard as Bobby Garfio and Sam Edwards as Donald Jordan. Featured in the cast were Harry Bartell, Marvin Miller, Lillian Baieff, Herb Butterfield, and Edgar Berrier. Looking for a lively date for tomorrow night? She's on the younger side, but her appeal is to all. Interested? Then meet Corliss Archer, CBS Radio's atomic teenager, with her fun-making gang on most of these same stations tomorrow night. 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

0: Broadway's my beat. 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
1: Broadway's my beat with Larry Thor as Detective Danny Clover.
0: The November night has a good hold on Broadway now. Broadway purrs in its embrace, rubs its cheek against the cool touch, then stops fighting it. And the glitter explodes. The neon rockets its scarlet into darkness, bursts into wishing stars, cascades down on the happy event. The laughter hoarded during the week is spent freely now. And a budget of dreams. Have one, kid. It's on me. It's the long night before Monday. Give into it. Walk a hotel corridor past a room where gaiety is registered for the night. Hung the please do not disturb sign on its door. And the room next to it, the one you're looking for.
2: Hi, Danny.
0: And it's all there waiting for you. Detective Mugovan and the boy in worn denims, a faded wool shirt sprawled in final exhaustion across the silk sheet of the hotel bed. The boy, dead of a knife wound.
2: Quite a party next door. You think in a hotel this class, they thicken the walls.
0: All right, Mugovan. What else have you got?
2: The kid there, stabbed out of the heart. Couldn't find the knife, Danny. Couldn't even pry a visitor out of the hotel manager. They're discreet, they tell me. Don't notice unannounced visitors, like this kid must have had. That's why...
0: Well, just tell me what...
2: I was going to say, Danny. They're so discreet in this hotel, that's why the party keeps going next door. Nobody knows there's someone dead, except the manager and a couple of bellhops.
0: What made them sit up and take notice?
2: Kid's phone was off the hook. Kept lighting a light on the switchboard. But nobody said they wanted anything. The bellhop came up to find out why.
0: Well, who is he?
2: Registered Joe Blair. Identification card in his wallet says Joe Blair. That's about all there was in it. The card, some loose change, and these Dime a Dance tickets. That's his luggage on the chair. Knapsack with a tin of sardines.
0: This is an expensive hotel. How come...
2: I asked the same question of the discreet management. They say the kid came in, told him he hitched here from St. Louis, laid a $10 bill on the desk, says, give me what that buys. Yeah, just goes to show you what I... Oh. Really fun time next door, huh, Danny?
0: The moment gathered together and held, an instant composed of drifting laughter that seeped through a wall and added itself to the nice things furnished by the management. Then silence. The moment of requiem for a dead boy. And later, when the room has been emptied, consider the few things neatly stacked on a chair. The paraphernalia for living of a hitchhiker named Joe Blair. Knapsack, wallet, Dime a Dance tickets. 7th Avenue Paradise, the tickets read. Dance hall, no refunds. So walk down 2 blocks, turn left, go up a flight of steps into a place that sells its paradise for a dime a minute. And heaven is 20 girls 20 in the 4-piece band and pink lights. Walk over to the very large guardian angel in a dinner jacket. Talk to him. Watch him as he moves away from you and whispers to the lesser angels in evening gowns. And finally, as he walks back with one of them in tow, leaves her with you.
3: Hi.
0: Hello, I'm Danny Clover.
3: Well, the boss told me it was something special. He wasn't kidding. Mostly I tell everybody I don't get off till 3.
0: Police.
3: Hey, you snapping? No, you're not, are you? Look, the boss just said you were a friend of Joe Blair. You got to understand, when I said I was off till 3 to most parties, what I meant
0: was... All I want you to do is tell me about Joe Blair.
3: Oh, he's in trouble, huh? Well, if his bail goes over $50, I'm not going to be any help at all.
0: Joe Blair's dead. Stabbed to death.
3: Dead? Joe? Oh.
0: He was here tonight, wasn't he?
3: Yeah. Yeah, he was early, almost opening time. Bought 5 tickets. Well, he was standing where you were, and I was standing over there. We looked at each other and both started running, but we met.
0: Did you know him before?
3: No, just Dango, like in Strange Romances magazines. I didn't take a ticket from him either. As a matter of fact, I threw $10 in the pot so he could have a downy place to put his curly head to sleep tonight. That's how hard the boy struck me.
0: Did he tell you anything about himself?
3: Just that he hitchhiked across the country, he was broke, and he had a guy to see in the morning. A guy named John Logan, a rich Park Avenue type Logan. Other than that, we just looked flame and fire at each other.
0: And that's all you can tell me, huh?
3: Except my name's Vicky, and you didn't ask. Joe's dead. What do you know? My name's Vicky, mister. Hi.

0: Excuse it, Danny. But, you know,
1: I get the message. You know it's late, you're tired. Give me what you got, then you can go home.
0: Those words, like a good night kiss. What I've got. To wit, having checked the Logans who breathe Park Avenue's air, I have come up with a Logan who fits our bill.
1: Hmm?
0: A John Logan, to whose household over the phone, the name of Joe Blair, deceased of a knife, is not unknown.
1: You talked to him?
0: Well, how could I, Danny? Said John Logan is now in Europe, where he has been for 6 weeks, where he is partaking...
1: Who did you talk to?
0: To a wife, I think. She said she was a wife. She said, yeah, I know a Joey Blair, but don't bother me no more with it, she said, as I am on my way to a ball. In the morning, bother me, honey, she said. Honey, she said, to a stranger.
1: You did good, Gino. Go home.
0: You honest think I did good, Danny? So's I can relay to Mrs. T that you honestly...
2: I kid you, Danny Clover.
0: Look, you. Danny Clover's closed for the night.
2: Sorry to keep you, Danny boy, but tonight you loaded me with a big sorrow. This big, maybe bigger.
1: Who are you?
2: You walk by me maybe 8, 12 times a day, and I don't register with you, huh, kid?
1: No, you don't.
2: Warm your hand in Tommy Cap's, Danny boy. Tommy Cap. Address, Broadway. Profession, Broadway.
1: You said I made you sad. Why?
2: You come to my girl, and you don't dance with her.
1: Vicky Harper?
2: You don't dance with her, and all it costs is dimes. You talk to her about a hitchhiker what's stabbed in a class hotel. This kind of schmooze upsets an innocent thing like Vicky. Gives her migraines. Up here. I come to protect her from...
1: Can't she take care of herself, Tommy?
2: Take care of herself? She's so stupid she gives a vag $10 to sleep on silk. That's my Vicky. Innocent, good-hearted. Generous with her cuts from dimes. For this, she has to suffer from policemen who come bearing only murdered hitchhikers. Why?
1: Stick around, Tommy. We can make you suffer, too. Because maybe you reach Joe Blair. Because maybe...
2: Sarge, your man's a comic. He's a comic because I got an alibi 10 blocks long. I'll give you addresses, kid. They'll treat you like a baby while you check.
1: I'll check. Now, good night, Gino.
2: Hey, Danny, kid, how's about I give you a lift home? My car's outside. We can go any...
1: No, thanks.
2: How about you, Sarge? I'll ride you home to wherever you live. Brooklyn, the Bronx, Canarsie, wherever you want to go.
0: Well, if you're sure it's not out of your way.
2: What's out of my way? It's late, and I ain't had man talk for days. Come on, let's go, Sarge.
0: Danny?
1: Yeah, Gino?
0: Just so you won't forget, I left a memo on your calendar to go see the Park Avenue Logan next AM. Now, is it okay if
1: Go ahead, Gino. It's all right.
2: Your man said it was all right, Gino. Throw him a kiss goodnight. Where do you live, Gino? Where do you want?
1: And go home. Back to the room and wonder idly at the fact that there were no unfinished chess problems to solve or stamps to paste in albums, things that a man in the profession was supposed to be good at before going to bed. Just go to bed. And try again for the dream you had so long ago you've forgotten what it is and not find it again. Just sleep. Sleep and wake up to morning and dress again and coffee again and to work again. To the Park Avenue address of Mrs. John Logan. Stop at the desk of the apartment hotel and be given a floor number. 3 flights up and down a hall. And stop because a man and woman are standing in front of the door and start to turn away because they're embracing.
3: Hey, you.
1: And not quite make it.
3: You, come here. See what you were looking for?
1: I'm looking for...
4: Don't
1: Mrs.
4: believe him, Al. I never saw him before in my life.
3: Sure, baby. No. You, say something real fine to me, Buster, like why you run up and down this hallway at practically dawn. Else, poor you, big and all, you'll bleed a lot.
4: Oh, yes, you will.
1: Police.
3: Oh? Show me. That's right, Mrs. Logan. The badge says police.
4: Oh, yes, you will. Yes, you will.
3: Cut it out, Ruth.
4: We got company, Albert. You call me Mrs. Logan, the way we said. Because I'm your employer, and I can hire you and fire you and hire you and fire you and hire
3: you. You mind her? I don't mind it. You know, you're lucky, mister, being a cop at a time like this. I really would have. Right through that wall there, I'd have knocked you, and I could have. Barbell muscles. I lift them.
1: Yeah, it's a fine form of exercise. I approve of it very much. Who are you?
3: Hers? Mrs. Logan's bodyguard. Like she said, hired to guard the body and the home and the welfare while Mr. Logan's in Europe.
4: And I miss him, too. Don't you forget that, Albert. I don't want anybody to forget that. You or any of you. Or say yes, ma'am, to me, Albert.
3: Yes, ma'am.
1: A boy named Joe Blair mentioned your husband's name, Mrs. Logan.
4: How's old Joe? How's old Josie today, I ask you?
1: Dead. Murdered.
4: Old Josie's dead and murdered, Albert.
3: You'd better get some sleep, Mrs. Logan. Look, mister, I was bringing her from a party. It's my job.
1: Mrs. Logan, how do you know Joe Blair?
4: Picked the lad up in St. Louis and dumped him in Indianapolis. Hitchhiked with me. Hitchhiked. I told you, Albert.
3: Yes, ma'am.
4: On my way back from sunny California, driving along, there was he. In St. Louis, Mo. Knapsack on shoulder, thumb in the air, wind on his cheek. In Indianapolis, he moved over an inch toward me. I pulled up near a cop, smiled at Joe, and told him goodbye. My life with Joe Blair.
3: You want anything else with her, mister?
1: Yeah, I do. When she's sober, see that she gets that way.
3: That's my job.
1: Do it. I'll get around to you later, both of you.

0: What do you think, Danny?
1: What do you mean, Margovan?
0: I mean, what do you think?
2: Well, I only asked because I gave you the reports. Watch you spend 15 minutes looking at them. Now all I want is a reaction.
1: You want me to stand on my head?
2: Okay. I just thought all this data I gave you might...
1: You know what's in it as well as I do. Joe Blair has a record of vagrancy in a half dozen towns. That just doesn't happen to solve a murder for me. I'm sorry, but it doesn't.
2: Okay. I just thought there was something you might know that I don't know, and whatever was in these reports... You going to bite my head off if I answer?
1: Answer.
2: Lieutenant Clover's office, Detective Mugman speaking. Who? Oh, yeah. Wait till I write it down. West 68th, huh? Okay, I got it. Thanks. Danny?
1: Yeah?
2: Kid named Tommy Capp, the boy that took Tartaglia home. The call was about him.
1: What about him?
2: He's in an alley. We better go get him.
3: Come on. Police officers, now let us through. Break it. Why don't you go home, lady? It's supper time.
2: There he is, Danny. We got him, all right. Yeah, we got him.
1: It wasn't that way at all. We didn't have him. The thing that had Tommy Capp, the thing that had fixed his hands in half-open fist, was something else. The heavy nail driven through a fence a long time ago, its point bared through a rotting 2x4. That was it. Tommy Capp had been pushed against it, and it held him, killed him.

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0: saw. I had to stay to the end. Until Tommy Cap was lifted down and shrouded and taken away. Until Tommy Cap was made a matter of official concern. Then I left. Go to a place, back to headquarters, write it down, to be transcribed later by a stenographer, to be dated by a dater, stamped by a stamper, to be put in a file by a clerk.
1: I just came from records, Danny. Just about through running Tommy Cap's card through the IBM.
0: Anything?
1: Just about what we figured.
0: Petty stuff.
1: Yeah. He was a steerer, Danny. You know, a kid latched on to convention people, showed them bars, took them to the village, Harlem.
0: How come he had a record?
1: A little trouble conning the ladies a couple of times.
0: Oh? How?
1: He'd promote them for neckties, maybe a sport jacket, meals. The couple times we know about, he tried to put the bite on them for dough. $200-$300. Twice the ladies squawked.
0: Uh-huh. Well, did you get his address?
1: Sure. Rooming house off of West 49th. Might be something interesting there. I don't know.
0: You mean it's an interesting rooming house, Muggerman? A landmark or something?
1: Why don't you ever let me finish anything, Danny?
0: I'm sorry. What about it?
1: Not the rooming house, the roommate. A musician, a piano player named Norm Persak. What's interesting is he plays piano at the 7th Avenue Paradise, that dime a dance joint. You think that's interesting, Danny?
0: Yeah, I think that's interesting. Thanks, Muggerman. Thanks a lot.

0: thought you'd never come.
1: You Norm Persak?
0: The one, the only Norm Persak. Come in, man. Don't stand that open doorway. That way lies madness. First, you listen to this one. Close your eyes and listen to this.
1: All right.
0: I just found it. I reached out, and there it was waiting for me. You hear that? You hear the melody? You hear the song?
1: It's different.
0: Yeah. You got a real taste for a policeman, man.
1: How did you know I was...
0: Oh, you kidding, man. You made a stir at the 7th Avenue Paradise last night. Norm Persak never forgets.
1: And why I'm here, you know that, too?
0: Sure, man, because I feel it. You're going to ask me why my roomie is dead, why Tommy Capp died like that on a nail.
1: That's right.
0: I don't know. If I could figure those things, man...
1: You see Tommy last night?
0: Yeah, twice. Once in the night, the next time around dawn. That's the crazy time.
1: Tell me about it.
0: Night, Tommy walks in here, dons a Brooks Brothers suit, you know, with the vents in the back, you know.
1: Yeah.
0: Flips the vents at me, walks out.
1: The other time?
0: Dawn. Tommy walks in on me, gathers up his silk shirts, the ties that glow in the dark, throws a kiss, says, "See you around, kid, this is farewell to nothing." His parting words.
1: He tell you where he'd been, where he was going?
0: He said where he was going. Stands because he hit me for $50 before he left. $50 for wires.
1: Wires?
0: Telegrams. They sell them down the corner hotel, you know.
1: Yeah, I know.
0: You're lucky, man. Here. I'll give you a song to exit on.
2: And go to the corner hotel, show a badge, ask a question. Let the whispers make the rounds of the palm-decked lobby. And finally, let them come back to you in the shape of a man who pokes his pince-nez at your lapel.
3: Oh, look here, you.
2: Well, anything you say.
3: You could have come in the back door. This is a family hotel. Some of our people even have children.
2: I'll try to set a good example, Mr...
3: Rocket. Francis Rocket. Now, just what is it you want of us?
2: Man came here last night, Mr. Rocket, late, to send some telegrams.
3: Sometimes wanderers come in off the street and do that in here.
2: This man was different. He sent them, walked out of here, then was found in an alley, murdered.
3: Well, that'd be Tommy Capp. The Times mentioned it today. I often told that boy it'd end that way, in an alley, if he persisted in
2: playing. Could you tell me, Mr. Rocket, who he sent them to? You could keep a record or something that would...
3: To hotels, to every major hotel between here and...
2: He sent them to... To what?
3: Pay attention, please, to hotels, the exclusive ones between here and St. Louis, the Mayberry in Indianapolis, the Region in Columbus, etc., etc., etc. I call the list for him from our owner's hotel guide.
2: You remember what he said in them?
3: I only counted the words, sir. I didn't stoop to explore their meaning. I could tell you this, however, if you...
2: Tell me.
3: He requested an answer to his query in each. A care of this hotel, collect. None have come in as yet. However, when they do, I'm afraid... Collect... I'm afraid.
2: Don't be afraid anymore, Mr. Rocket. When they come, just phone them into us. We've got a fund for collect telegrams.
3: Good for you. You're finished with me, I presume? Of course you are.

0: Yes, Mr. Rocket. Yeah, I have that, Yeah, Indianapolis. Columbus. Yeah. Springfield, too. Thanks for calling again, Mr. Rocket. You heard, Danny?
1: Nothing from any of those places either, huh?
0: Same answers as from Wheeling and Pittsburgh and Harrisburg. Mm-hmm. No one registered by the name of Ruth Logan in any of the big cities on the route. It's not positive, Danny, but... Well, hi, Gino.
2: Detective, you summoned me to your presence, Danny?
1: Yeah, I did, Gino. Last night, Tommy Capp drove you home, didn't he?
2: Oh, no, he did not, Danny. He remembered after we drove for a little while a most pressing engagement, to phrase him. So he dropped me at a subway station and waved me a cheery farewell.
1: While you were driving, Gino, did you talk about anything?
2: A most refreshing conversation, Danny. About his work, about my work, man to man, straight from the shoulder.
0: You didn't mention anything about the Logans, did you, Gino?
2: You know I know better than that, Muggerman. I've been in this business 20 years. You should behave outside of the shop as good as me.
1: Gino. Gino, did he try to talk to you about the Logans?
2: Indeed, he made mention of saying, but I deftly sidestepped the issue. That's when he dropped me. What else is on your gentleman's mind?
1: Nothing, Gino. Nothing at all.

0: Hello. Hey, hello.
1: I'm Danny Clover, Mrs. Logan.
0: I met you in a haze once, didn't I?
1: Right here, Mrs. Logan, this morning.
0: Come in. There's nobody here but Albert. Hey, Albert. We know him, don't we?
2: You back again, Buster?
1: I'm interrupting something.
0: I'm teaching the ape a waltz. Watch us. Come on, Albert.
2: Now, look, baby. You...
0: Say yes, ma'am, Albert.
2: Yes, ma'am, but I ain't waltzing.
0: We didn't before anyhow, did we? Did we? Turn off the record, Albert.
2: Yes, ma'am. We ran it down this morning, mister.
0: Did I have fun, mister? Hi, mister.
1: This morning we talked about Joe Blair. You remember that?
0: Every word of it.
1: I'm glad you do, Mrs. Logan, because now it's got another murder in it.
2: Look, mister, I'm paid...
1: I know you're employed. You get hired and fired.
0: Then hired again. You waltz? Come on, waltz. Don't stand there, mister. Waltz with me.
2: Leave him alone. Stop making a jerk out of yourself.
0: Say please, Al.
2: A man walks in here and talks about two murders, and I'm going to say please. You're a jerk, Ruth. J-E-R-K, jerk.
0: The ape spells. Give him a penny, mister.
1: You people want to perform, go right ahead. I'm still going to talk about murder.
0: All right. We'll listen. Won't we listen, Albert?
1: A question, Mrs. Logan.
0: All right.
1: You left Joe Blair off in Indianapolis, and you kept right on going, that right?
0: Right.
1: From Indianapolis, where did you go?
0: Columbus. I stayed there overnight.
1: Where'd you stay? What hotel?
0: The Regent, where I always stay. I think it was a Regent. Maybe it wasn't.
1: It wasn't. It wasn't at any other first-rate hotel in Columbus.
0: I always stay at first-rate hotels. I was at the Regent.
1: We've checked every good hotel between St. Louis and New York and most of the motels. You didn't stay at any of them.
0: Isn't he clever, Albert? You should be like him.
2: Buster's getting interesting. Let's listen, huh?
1: You drove right through, didn't you, Mrs. Logan?
0: I'm a frail little girl. That's a long, long ride for a frail little girl.
1: Not if Joe Blair helped you drive. He must have been pretty good company.
0: Curly-headed company. All the way from St. Louis.
1: He must have been interesting.
0: Curly-headed.
1: And you must have interested him. He got to New York and he didn't want to let you go.
0: He gets cleverer all the time, doesn't he, Albert?
2: Yeah.
1: On the trip cross-country, he found out you were wealthy, you were married. He figured he had a good thing. Called you. Made you meet him at his hotel.
0: When this is over, Albert will waltz and waltz.
2: Yeah, yes, ma'am.
1: You met him, Mrs. Larkin, decided you were a fool to have ever picked him up in the first place. A knife got mixed up in it, and when you walked out of his room, Joe was dead.
0: If what you say is true, then I'm a murderess. Did you hear that, Albert?
1: Someone else figured all this before the police did. Tommy Capp, he found out about a hitchhiker mixed up with a wealthy married woman, so he checked all the hotels between here and St. Louis for blackmail purposes.
2: You're right, baby. The mister is clever.
0: We're going to waltz, Albert. Don't forget.
1: So Ruth sent you, Albert, to have a little talk with him.
2: In an alley. Where you're going.
1: You killed him.
2: An accident. He backed into a nail. Maybe I'll find one for you.
0: There's a lot about this dancing I haven't taught you, Albert. Our song, ape. Chill you? Second.
1: Okay, if you want it this way, Albert. You ready, Mrs. Logan?
0: Or you'll make me go?
1: Or I'll make you go.
0: I wouldn't give you the pleasure. Anytime you say, mister.

The wheel spins on Broadway, and you bet against the dealers of the night. On the blood red of neon, on the black of the searching wind. 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The red pays off with heartbreak, and the black with dust in your mouth. It's Broadway, the gaudiest, the most violent, the lonesomest mile in the world. 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

Broadway's My Beat stars Larry Thor as Detective Danny Clover, with Charles Calvert as Tartaglia and Jack Crucian as Mugovan. The program was produced and directed by Elliot Lewis, with musical score composed and conducted by Alexander Courage. In tonight's story, Kathy Lewis was heard as Ruth Logan, Ed Max as Al Mundo, Hi Everback as Norm Persak, Paula Victor as Vicky, and Billy Happett as Tommy Cap. Lovers of fine music are already familiar with the strong, melodious voices of the Corallaires on CBS Radio. This is to remind our many Sunday night Corallaires listeners that this excellent choral group will be heard at a new, earlier time on most of these stations starting tomorrow. Bill Anders speaking. 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

0: Broadway's my beat, from Times Square to Columbus Circle, the gaudiest, the most violent, the lonesomest mile in the world.
1: Broadway's my beat, with Larry Thor as Detective Danny Clover.
0: When November settles down over Broadway, everybody's got a lot to cheer about. It's the time of the hot dog. It's the season of the rackety racks and the split T formation. And the coaches, left hand on the pigskin, who swear their boys aren't being brutal out there in the field, just eager. It's the month of the old grad, the co-ed, the bottle, the blanket, and what is known as the nippy tang. It's a time to be alive. And there's a place just off of Broadway, a room sealed off from every other place in the world, structurally designed to keep out everything but pain. The police morgue, where I was, where Detective Mugovan was. The slabs that held two men, newly dead.
2: Alcohol poisoning, Danny. They were shipped here from the emergency hospital for identification.
0: You know who they are?
2: Yeah. This one, Joey Macklin. Bowery, pickpocket, bum, panhandler, rummy.
0: This one... You know him?
2: No. He's the reason why I called you down here, though. Notice anything, Danny?
0: Looks pretty well fed. Fingernails look like they'd been manicured not too long ago.
2: Uh-huh. A couple other things. This. Found this crumpled mask in his pocket. Take a look at his clothes. Really raggy, huh? Underneath, he's wearing silk underwear.
0: You taking prints?
2: Last night, soon as they came in. Code number sent to Washington right away.
0: You say the emergency hospital sent them over?
2: Yeah, they staggered in there practically blind from the bum booze, screaming. We couldn't help them, Danny. They were too far gone.
0: They had the liquor on them?
2: Nope.
0: There's liable to be a lot more of it someplace, Mugman. Methyl alcohol and peach juice and beating oil. How couldn't people...
2: I've seen them brought in after they've strained paint through a piece of bread. I've seen them when they tried...
0: Yeah. You're right about this one, Mugman. He looks too patently a bum. That's why he looks out of place.
2: I figured that, too. A little strange, huh?
0: And then it closes in on you, this place of the derelict dead. The windows are high and the moist walls high so that dead fingers can't reach. Open, let the sobbing of death be heard in the autumn air. The sunlight feels along the windows webbed with threads of steel, and the warmth is taken and held before it can touch the people of a room that is forever cold. All of it has been yours countless times, and still the shudder comes, and you try not to let them see it. Then you take Detective Muggerman's comment that it's strange. Take it with you into a long corridor up a flight of stairs. Drop it on a sergeant's desk for an immediate checking. Fill the time of waiting in the official ways provided for such intervals, and a door opens. It's being brought back to you cheerily by Sergeant Tartaglia.
3: Danny, I want you should do something for me. The please is implied.
0: Well, what, you know?
3: I want you should stick your nose out the window.
0: Why?
3: To partake with me of the nippy-tang that is there for everyone's nose.
0: I've had mine, you know.
3: Then you will agree with me that it is both nippy and tangy. That it makes the vitality surge in the wound.
0: Is it surge enough for you to hand me whatever you're holding in back of you?
3: Which hand, Danny?
0: Gino.
3: The fellow wants to play a little game, takes a second, brings a little happiness.
0: What have you got, Gino?
3: In this envelope is contained a telegraph report from the FBI anent the request Detective Mugovan made of them concerning the fingerprints of the deceased vagrant who is now in armor.
0: Oh, give it to me. Identified. They've identified him, Gino.
3: Those FBIs. Quiz them a question and lickety-split, they give you an answer.
0: John Howard, Lieutenant Colonel.
3: Retired from the Army of the U.S. Present address, 3212 Park Avenue. Occupation, bond salesman. I peeked, Danny. I also took a liberty.
0: Oh?
3: Yeah, I took the liberty of phoning to the domicile of said deceased. Spoke to a Mrs. John Howard. Asked her politely to come hither to...
0: Why don't she be here?
3: Any minute, Danny. In a nonce. She had but to find a suitable outfit for an outing. The police had... This liberty I took, is it...
0: You did good, Gino. Real good. And wait, then. Pick a window and stand there and watch the street below, the eddy of crowd, The cars, impatient of those stupid enough to be pedestrians, watch the first shadows drift in, pick a place and shed a layer to find another place. Finally, see a car draw up to the curb. A long car and black and expensive. And a woman get out of it, stand on the pavement and look at a doorway marked police headquarters, hesitate, and then walk toward it. Then leave the window and hurry downstairs. Pick up the woman at the information desk. Ask her a question.
4: Yes, I'm Mrs. Holland.
0: My name's Clover. Will you come with me, please?
4: Of course. Would you mind telling me why I'm here?
0: Through this door. Not at all. In cases like this, we're not really sure, so...
4: Sure about what?
0: A man died last night. There's a possibility you might be able to identify him.
4: A man died?
0: Yes, from methyl alcohol poisoning.
4: John? My husband? It was John?
0: In here, Miss Howard.
4: You haven't answered me. Is it John?
0: I'm afraid that's what you'll have to tell us.
4: Oh, no.
0: Howard.
4: Oh, I want to see. This man is my husband.
0: I'm sorry, Mrs. Howard. If you...

0: And again, the attendance on grief, the futile offering of the tried and true solaces that have never worked. Not against the sobbing, anguished, deep. Then finally, the whispered cry of some remembered thing they had shared, and the resigning to it. The remembrance will never come again. And the woman is quiet now. You detail a man to drive her home. Restrain the questions that must be asked for another time when the sudden anguish has become old, familiar, a thing to be lived with. Strip a picture of John Howard from a file to take with you to a man who is an expert on the whys of derelicts. A man you look for, find in a Third Avenue bar, embarrassed.
1: You embarrass me before my friends, Danny. Truly. It is well known what you were and what I am. I am now trying to demonstrate to these companions.
0: What are you now, Benny?
1: A member of one of the honorable and oldest professions.
0: Which profession now, Benny?
1: A purveyor of knowledge, Danny. Look on the new Benny Fane, the pillar of culture, seller of encyclopedias.
0: You, Benny?
1: Me, Benny. Gaze on a brochure. I got it here somewhere. Here it is. An encyclopedia of worthwhile facts on the kingly sport of racing.
0: You sell those?
1: With a biannual appendix to bookies to fill in the long hours while looking for a tax-free dodge. Me, I found mine. No longer intimate the police, am I?
0: Yes, you are, Benny.
1: I am?
0: Uh-huh. Take a look at this picture.
1: Danny, how can you? A picture of the dead you got to show me now.
0: Get
1: not till the paper's printed him in orbit that I know him. But I see him around.
0: Where?
1: In a Bowery, Skid Row, you know.
0: That's where you were selling encyclopedias?
1: Danny, I was calling on an old friend, Mickey Thomas. While cutting up a few reminiscences, I happened to glance across the hall, and there was this guy, this picture you showed me, boozing up with another guy named Joey Macklin. I waved a toast on him, and I went back
0: Take
1: to my...
0: Take me there.
1: Huh? Where?
0: To Mickey Thomas, the man you visited across the hall. Take me, Benny.
1: Danny, I was about to close a sale.
0: We could go by way of headquarters, Benny.
1: I know a shortcut. Come on, Danny.
0: The walk, then, south into the Bowery and east, past Lexington and past the row houses where there's always room for one more tenant, and the street where garbage cans are used for first and third base. The man with you points out an interesting fact.
1: I was born there, Danny. Right in that house.
0: And hit Third Avenue.
1: You wouldn't believe how us kids used to lay across the street over there. Never mind, Danny. It wasn't important. The place I was telling you about is right there. Let me open it up for you, Danny. You better watch this floorboard right here, say this. Oh, I know these places. I really know.
2: Help me!
1: Hey, that's Mickey. Oh, he's raising the roof. Mickey!
2: Help me! Help me!
0: What's the matter? What happened to you?
2: I drank it, that liquor. Oh, I can't see. I'm blind. I can't. I'm blind. Help me. Help me.

0: are listening to Broadway's My Beat, written by Morton Fine and David Friedkin, and starring Larry Thor as Detective Danny Clover. Broadway approaches the new November day softly, politely. You've got to do that, kid. Treat the morning nice. Maybe that way you'll still be on your feet when day is done. So set the loudspeakers to music guaranteed to absorb shock. Climb the spectaculars. Remove and replace the Mazdas that died in the night. Polish the neon. Wash the night dust off the mannequin's face. Tighten the bolt. Tilt her body more forward, her head nearer to the shop window, so that her lips are closer to the promise of a good morning kiss. Having made way for another day, find the quiet place to read the papers and read of the death of retired colonels and pickpockets from lethal alcohol, and of the blindness of a skid row vagrant named of Mickey Thomas from the same, and skim through to the comics. There, kid, lies happiness. But where I was, the new day fell on the sightless eyes of Mickey Thomas, on the fleeting figure that worked against his pain, finally whispered, "You'd better come back, Lieutenant, later," and leave to another place to ask questions about the dead. And the woman tries to answer them for you.
1: The last time I saw him, John, the last time I saw him was Halloween night. We'd been invited to a party. We wore funny clothes. That tramp suit you found John in, it was the funniest thing he could think of.
2: Mrs. Howard, you...
1: You will make it brief, won't you? You see, I'm packing. I'm going away in the boat.
2: You're leaving the country?
1: Europe. It was a plan John and I had. Europe. All the gay places he'd been while he was in the war. A couple of weeks ago, out of nowhere, he said I'd love him. Let's go, Lila. I've just given up my $20,000 a year position so I can show you to Europe, Lila. Maybe you'll like it so much, Lila, we'll never leave.
2: Mrs. Howard, perhaps it might...
1: You're not going to stop me from going, you know. John said it would be fun. I'll just have to have fun alone now. You're not going to stop me.
2: No, we've no reason to, now.
1: Good, I'll sleep on the boat tonight. If I slept here, the boat sails in the morning. You said now. Would there ever be a time you could stop me?
2: I don't know yet, Mrs. Howard. All I know now is that your husband, a rich man, died of poison liquor. That he came in off of Skid Row.
1: Well, that's easy to explain.
2: It is?
1: Of course. John got feeling good at that Halloween party. High, you know, high and gay. Whenever he got like that, he'd make bets.
2: He made one that night?
1: Crazy one. The kind he liked. That he could go to Skid Row dressed as he was and live there for a week and never call on any of us for anything. When he thought of it, he grabbed Frank and said, I'll
2: Frank bet who?
1: Frank Clifton. Frankie was John's adjutant during the war. He grabbed Frankie and made the bet.
2: And you never saw your husband after that until...
1: Till you showed him to me in the morgue. Frankie and I went looking for him one night because I was worried. We didn't find him. I came home. Frankie kept looking. He didn't find him.
2: You have Mr. Clifton's address?
1: It's in the phone book, Sutton Place. For a minute there, Mr. Clover, you actually considered not letting me go on this trip. Tell me why.
2: Mrs. Howard, I...
1: Something about John's death... Is the word troubles? John's death troubles you?
2: Well, in the way I told you, Mrs. Howard, that a wealthy man, an intelligent man, would find his dying in...
1: In poison booze? John was a man of whims. Let's only say of him that he indulged his last one, shall we?
2: I'll check, Mrs. Howard. I'll check on what you've told me.
1: Do that, Mr. Clover. Let me know before nightfall. In any event, call me to wish me bon voyage. I'm going to have fun like John said I should.

0: crisis.
1: What do you want?
2: Are you Frank Clifton?
1: Come on, mister. The rest of me behind the door is in a towel. What do you want?
2: I'm from the police, Danny Clover.
1: Well, I'm in the...
2: Yeah, I know, in a towel. I want to talk to you.
1: Sure, sure. Come in. Hey. 10 minutes ago, you wouldn't have caught me. I've been doing my laps around the lake on the bicycle. Going to miss that old Columbia bike when I'm in Europe.
2: You're going to Europe, too, Mr. Clifton?
1: Yeah, tonight. What do you mean, too?
2: Mrs. Howard is going.
1: Oh, is she? News to me. I figured it'd be decent if she grieved till the next boat. Hey, just why are you here?
2: I'm trying to find out why John Howard is dead.
1: Come on, come on. You know as well as I do why John's dead. Poison, booze, alky.
2: I want you to tell me what happened at that Halloween party.
1: All right. Don't rub it in. So it was my fault.
2: You made that bet with Mr. Howard, didn't you, about going down to the Bowery and living for a week?
1: That's your job, isn't it? To rub salt in an old wound.
2: How come you made a bet like that, Mr. Clifton?
1: I didn't want to. If you knew John like I did, how do you argue with a man like that, Clover?
2: What kind of man was he?
1: Everything was a bet. Could be walking along, pick any stranger in a crowd, make you wonder about him or her, and then bet you were wrong. He'd find a way to prove it, too. I was his adjutant all through the war. That's how I spent the war, making book for him.
2: I want to know exactly what that bet was you made with Mr. Howard.
1: Well, first, you got to understand I didn't want to make it.
2: All right, I understand.
1: He bet me on account of he was dressed like a tramp. He could go down to the Bowery and live like one for a week. He could do it longer, he said, except he had to catch that boat. Eat anything a tramp does, drink anything, you know, the works, for $100.
2: Mrs. Howard said she got worried a few days ago. She hadn't heard from him. That she went down to the Bowery looking for him.
1: With me? We looked, couldn't find Hyder Hare. Got late, I sent her home and kept looking. Nothing. Couldn't find him.
2: Then Mr. Howard is a pretty good friend of yours, huh?
1: My CO, from Amsterdam to Essen to Cologne to Mannheim to Berlin.
2: And that's why you're going to Europe, huh? To take another look?
1: Those places, and let us not forget Paris. My old man got over there in the First War. I didn't. He still holds it over me. Look, Clover, you mind if I soak the old body now? Thanks a lot. I'll drop your card.
2: Walk away from the man eager for the sightseeing of old sights. Walk away with the puzzle still yours. Why a man like John Howard should die of poisoned alcohol? Why a man like Howard would so quickly descend to a state where alcohol from whatever source was so needed that he challenged death for it and weigh against it the possibility of death cause premeditated murder? And let the thought take you back to a hospital room where a man lay with his eyes bandaged against light. And another sat at his bedside talking quietly.
3: Harvin is doing what he can for you, Mickey. You're getting the best, but... Hi, Danny.
2: How is he?
3: Better, I guess, Danny. He's been asking me... Tell him, Mickey.
4: Who is he?
3: Lieutenant Clover. He's the man that found you, Mickey. Got you here in a hurry.
4: Oh, that makes me have to thank him, huh? Thanks, Lieutenant Clover.
2: Mickey, can you answer questions? You feel up to...
4: I've been complaining in a loud voice to this other social worker here. Yeah, I guess I can answer a question or two.
2: Where'd you get the booze?
4: I got it.
2: Tell us where, Mickey. We'll bring him in for you.
4: Nothing I could wish more. To get the guy that... Funny, huh?
2: What is?
4: I don't know where the booze come from.
3: Look, Mickey, you still...
4: I don't know where it come from. All I know is I waited till Joey Macklin and that other character ran out of their room. And I crossed the hall and snitched me what was left from their bottle. He died from it, huh? Lucky boys. Lucky, lucky boys.
2: You stole the alcohol, that's how...
3: Maybe Mickey stole something else, Danny. Found this in his clothes.
2: Huh? Oh, pawn ticket. What's it for, Mickey?
4: A personal belonging. That means it belonged to me.
3: What's it for, Mickey?
4: Me and my back, you'll find out anyway, won't you?
2: Yeah, Mickey, we will.
4: So go find out. And do something else for me, huh, Lieutenant?
2: What?
4: On your way back, pick up a tin cup and a box of pencils. It'll be a favor.

0: Hello. Hello, sir. What can Mr. Fring do for you?
1: Police.
0: Mr. Fring is delighted to serve you. In what capacity does Mr. Fring do that?
1: As a redeemer of pawn tickets. This one.
0: Mr. Fring remembers it. Why shouldn't he? He wrote it only yesterday morning.
1: It's being redeemed, Mr. Fring.
0: Surely. A cigarette case.
1: This looks like a pretty expensive item, Mr. Fring. How come you only lent $2 on it?
0: Because he who pawned it was one of our boys.
1: Why do you say our boy?
0: Mr. Fring calls your attention to the fact that all who serve are our boys. I call your attention again, may I?
1: Please do.
0: To the engraving on this case, a screaming eagle with a dagger, an obscure insignia. However, I'm positive an insignia of one of our doughty combat outfits. I know because during unpleasantness number two, I sold our boys shoulder patches as a sideline. I've just reordered.
1: Mr. Fring.
0: You're taking it. There's $2 plus interest due on it.
1: Yeah. Can Mr. Fring whistle?
2: I got it, Danny.
1: Good. What did you find out?
2: Well, for one thing, about that insignia. It was assigned to an Army intelligence team.
1: Oh? Well, where'd the team operate?
2: Mostly in Germany.
1: Around Cologne and Essen and Berlin.
2: Yeah. Yeah, Mannheim, too.
1: Yeah, go on, Michael.
2: Well, the rest of it's John Howard's record. Civilian and Army. Civilian, not a whole lot. A good businessman, resigned his position a few weeks ago. The reason he gave his employer was pretty vague.
1: Yeah, I know about that. What about the Army?
2: Howard was the head of an Army intelligence team to recover loot near Essen, in Germany. You know, confiscated treasure and stuff. They found some, too. Belonged to one of those rich German families, worth a mint. Only the original owner screamed that some stuff was missing. Poor him.
1: And what else?
2: Well, Howard, he was a lieutenant colonel then. Had a couple more men on his team. A sergeant who died in Europe from pneumonia before he got home. And a major named Frank Clifton. You don't need much more, do you, Danny?
1: Nothing. Thanks for a motive.

0: Be with you in a minute. Oh, you come down to say goodbye to me, Clover?
1: It's those people from the party next door, Frank. Tell them.
0: It's the police, Mrs. Howard, Danny Clover.
1: What? Who is it?
2: What do you want, Clover?
0: Let's go inside, huh?
2: Why not? Come on in. It's not the next door people, Donna.
3: Why, look who it is. Welcome, welcome, welcome. Well, don't look daggers at me. I'm just visiting, Frank.
2: I asked a question, Clover. What do you want?
0: I came down here to break some news to both of you.
2: Look, Clover, we're due next door for a pre-sailing party.
0: I know why you're going to Europe.
2: Well, sure you know. I told you. I owe myself a sentimental journey.
3: Frank said he'll show me all the places John was going to show me.
0: There's a place near Essen I don't know whether you'll get to, Mrs. Howard.
2: Come on, Clover, get off it.
0: Your husband ever talked to you about a town in Germany called Essen, Mrs. Howard?
3: Of course. On account of that town, John got a citation. Frank, too, didn't you, Frank?
2: Sure. We found some loot the Nazis buried. Turned it back to the rightful owner.
3: That's right. John told me all about it. I used to ask him, tease him, why he didn't hold out a little diamond lavalier for me.
0: I figure he did at that, Mrs. Howard.
2: How do you figure that, Clover?
0: John Howard had a $20,000 a year job. He quit it. He quit it to go to Europe. There must have been something in Europe worth a lot more than $20,000, and it had to be something he couldn't bring back into this country. So John Howard wasn't coming back.
3: You mean
2: he doesn't know what he means, Lotta.
0: I mean just one thing. Not all that loot was recovered. It makes a lot of sense that the reason John Howard gave up such a good job is because he'd hidden the missing part of that loot.
2: Imagine that.
0: He knew where it was. So did a GI, sergeant, who died in Europe of pneumonia. So do you, Clifton. The three of you, members of the team that found the loot in the first place.
3: Now, John's dead. Frank.
2: It's a funny story, Lotta. Why aren't you laughing?
3: You kept looking for John in the Bowery after I went home. Did you find him?
2: I told you I didn't find him. That means I didn't find him.
0: You found him.
2: You're calling me a liar, Clover. That's no way to get to a party.
0: You want a cigarette, Clifton? Here, take one.
2: Put that case away.
0: Why? What's the matter with it?
2: What kind of a man are you? You barge in? Can't you understand the situation, Clover? The champagne, the shipboard party. Don't you see it? For her, for Lila. Try to make her smile again.
0: What's the matter with the cigarette case, Clifton?
2: Don't you understand? It's his case. It's John's. How do you think it makes Lila feel to see something that belongs to him?
3: Frank.
2: And how do you think it makes me feel? Remembering the times, remembering his offering me a smoke from
3: it. Frank, it's not his case. John never smoked. He never did. Never, never. Why, what's going on here? Mr. Clover.
0: I'll tell you what's going on. Frank murdered your husband.
3: Did you, Frank?
2: He comes up with a lousy cigarette case and says murder.
3: Did you kill him, Frank?
0: With poison alcohol. He found your husband. Found out where he was staying. Found a bum named Joey Macklin who he was living with. Gave Joey a jug of poison alcohol. He knew your husband would drink it. That was part of the bet.
2: You coming to the party with me, Lila?
0: But Joey Macklin was also a pickpocket. He stole this cigarette case from Clifton. Then he and your husband drank the booze, died from it.
2: Come on, Lila, they're waiting for us.
0: A man from across the hall, a man named Mickey Thomas, stole the booze that was left. He also stole the cigarette case Joey had lifted. Mickey pawned it. That's how I know you found John Howard, Clifton. You're under arrest.

On Broadway, there's always a vision that stands in a doorway at the end of night. You run after it, but a hand at your sleeve tugs you back. A grinning face whispers there's something better inside. But you keep running, till the same voice whispers the odds you'll never make it. And you never do. It's Broadway, the gaudiest, the most violent, the lonesomest mile in the world. Broadway, my beat.

0: Broadway's My Beat stars Larry Thor as Detective Danny Clover, with Charles Calvert as Tartaglia and Jack Crucian as Mugovan. The program was produced and directed by Elliot Lewis, with musical score composed and conducted by Alexander Courage. In tonight's story, Irene Tedrow was heard as Lila Howard, Lou Merrill as Frank Clifton, Leo Cleary as Benny Fain, and Steve Roberts as Mickey Thomas.
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0: You have just heard a detective quad play from the old-time radio series Broadway Is My Beat, here on Audio Theater. This evening's shows were entitled The Kurt Bauer Murder Case, The Ricardo Miguel Murder Case, The Joe Blair Murder Case, and The Joey Macklin John Howard Murder Case. These shows originally aired back on the evenings of October 20th and 27th and November 3rd and 10th, 1951, respectively. Tune in again next Tuesday evening, same time, same place, for another set of thrilling and awesome detective shows here on Audio Theater. This is Neil saying, thanks for listening. Till then, have a great one.
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0: Good evening, this is Joseph. 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This evening's titles are The Advancement of Vern Berwick and Anniversary. 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
1: That's the theme from the Sears Radio Theater. 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Here's a preview.
2: Vern, I'd like you to scan this and give me some idea of what you've read.
3: Okay.
2: Okay?
3: Yeah, I know it, but I don't comprehend it.
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4: This is Andy Griffith. The Constitution of the United States says that all men are created equal. Well, if you take two newborn babies and put them alongside one another, I guess you might say one's as good as the other. But we all know that from that point on, they're going to part company forever. One might turn out to be a bum, the other might turn out to be a politician. I think I'll take that last statement back. Anyway, there was the case of Vern Berwick and the remarkable story of his advancement.
3: I'm going to relate the story of my advancement because Mr. Griffith asked me to. I never thought of myself as being anything special. Barely made it through high school. But I've done worthwhile things. People thought it was peculiar that at 32 I'd still be living home with my mother and dad, but we all got along. Of course, being my parents, they always expected more of me than what I was.
5: As parents, your mother and I expect more of you than what you are.
3: And like I said, I never thought of myself as anything special. So when I got the job at Slocum's Automotive, I fit right in. Fact is, I was so excited when Mr. Slocum gave me the job, I memorized all the parts manuals the first 3 days.
6: Hey, Vern, where can I find a cotter pin for the rear brake assembly on a 55 Cormorant?
3: In box 43, aisle 6, Mr. Slocum. It's part number 3, ABJ for John, 3862.
6: Thank you, Vern.
3: It was easy. I just remembered, that's all. I figured I was very well suited to my new job. I didn't anticipate that was just the beginning of my advancement.
4: And that's just the beginning of our story.
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4: Discussing the advancement of Vern Berwick. On the surface, from what we know up to this minute, it would seem he's an ordinary sort of fellow, not remarkable in any particular way, and yet, while Vern gave me his word, he'd tell off. That's what I'm counting on him to do. Vern?
3: I still can't get over how time goes past. For instance, I worked 8 years at Slocum's Auto Parts, during which time they added onto the building and took on 2 new men. Every year we got new parts manuals, about the size of 6 telephone books. And I'd thumb through them to see what changes were made from the year before. After a few days, I'd know all the new numbers, and everybody would say, "How do you remember all that stuff, Vern?" But that happened to me all the time, and it got so I didn't pay it any mind. I'd just get up in the morning to go to work, which was the worst part of my job, which Mother and Dad must have noticed.
2: I know you don't like to hear it, Vern, but Dad and I are concerned.
3: I know, Mother.
2: I guess you know about what?
3: Well, no, not exactly, Mother. Is it about getting married, my job, what I ate for lunch yesterday, or whether I'm regular?
5: I hope you're not being smart with your mother, Vern.
3: No, Dad.
5: It seems to me, Vern, that the $5 a year raise they've been giving you every year doesn't keep up with inflation.
2: You've got a good mind on your son.
5: What about talking to old man Slocum about advancement?
3: He probably advanced me right out the front door.
2: That's no way to think, son. The Bible says, ask, and it shall be given unto you.
3: I know the whole Bible by heart, Mother. There's nothing in there that says, thou shalt not get fired.
2: I hope that's not blasphemy, son.
3: Well, no, Mother.
5: It would be well to remember that when the good book was written, they didn't know about inflation. There's absolutely nothing wrong with asking for advancement.
3: All right, Dad. I'll talk to Mr. Slocum today. I just hope he's in a good mood. Mr. Slocum was at his messy old desk when I came in to see him. He was reading a book propped up so I could read the title, Management for the Thrifty, by Claude Hart. When the door closed, he slowly put down the book and looked up, examining me like a side of beef at the local auction.
7: I'm glad you came up, Berwick. I've been wanting to talk to you.
3: That's fine, sir. Then we can talk to each other, since I wanted to talk to you, too.
7: Yeah, fine, Berwick. Berwick?
3: Yes, sir?
7: I suppose you know that in order to stay in business, an organization must show a profit.
3: Oh, yes, sir.
7: Well, you can be sure, Berwick, that if we don't show a profit, we don't have a business. And without a business, you don't have a job. And without a job, well... Say, you're not a communist, are you?
3: Lord, no, sir.
7: Well, I would hope not. It seems, according to this book I've been reading, that our profit margin is not commensurate with the volume of merchandise turned over in the organization.
3: Is that right, sir?
7: That's correct, Berwick. Now, every year, you get 2 weeks vacation with pay, right?
3: Yes, sir. This year, I was planning to go...
7: And we got to keep you squared with Uncle Sam and your Social Security every week, don't we?
3: Yes, sir.
7: And there are 4 or 5 other little financial matters that Slocum Auto Parts has to take care of, all for your benefit, you understand, Berwick?
3: Oh, and I appreciate it, sir.
7: Well, all those expenses have to come from somewhere. And you know where that somewhere is? Well, I'll tell you, it comes out of profits.
3: Gee, that's terrible.
7: Yes, it is, Berwick. Now, we can't cut down on purchasing. After all, the part costs whatever the suckers want to charge us for it. No good bargaining with the auto company.
3: I guess not.
7: All we can do is pay them what they ask and pass it on to the customer. Now, accounting is one place we might be able to economize, but bookkeepers come high these days, and it wouldn't do to fool around with their salary.
3: Oh, no, sir.
7: No, there's only one place I can think of that can help increase the company's profits and create a healthy business climate, and I'm counting on you to help us along in this drive.
3: Oh, anything I can do, sir.
7: Well, I want you to take a $5 a week cut in salary starting Monday. And if the other men in your department will cooperate in the same way, Slocum and Company can begin the new fiscal quarter on a firmer footing.
3: Well, sir, I was hoping...
7: Then break the news gently to your man, Vern, and let me know if you have any trouble with anyone. Worst thing in any organization is troublemakers. I'd like to be sure of everyone's loyalty.
3: Yes, sir.
7: All right, Berwick, you can go now. I'd like to get back to my book.

0: we got a fella named Vern Berwick, who works in the tool shed at Slocum's Auto Parts. Now, a man who's memorized everything in the parts manuals in his stockroom. Well, we just know that a person like that isn't going to stay put. What we expect is his advancement. Vern, would you continue?
1: Of course, I knew what was happening. I didn't have to be a lawyer to know I was being took. All the time Slocum was talking about why I had to take a salary cut, I was trying to think how I was going to tell Charlene Louise. Charlou, that's what everyone calls her. She was my girl. You might say I'd been dating her ever since I started working at Slocum's because she was a cashier there before she quit and went to wait tables over at Irma McInerney's Man-Sized Eats.
2: I've been telling you for years that the only way you're going to get anything out of that miserable son of a wretch is to threaten him.
1: Well, that's silly. You don't get things by threatening people.
2: Wrong. I get extra tips every day for not serving poison.
1: What?
2: Well, when that old lady cooks up a batch of meatball hash, I know some of those customers are going to die. So when people ask me what's good, I tell them, stay away from the meatball hash. And for that, I get extra tip money.
1: Well, that's not exactly honest.
2: Baloney. How am I different than the U.S. Surgeon General? I just inform the public about what's going to kill them. Anyway, what's all this got to do with old man Slocum and you're getting a $5 pay cut? Oh, I ain't never going to get married at this rate. Our two salaries together couldn't pay the rent on a pup tent.
1: Well, I tried.
2: You tried. You let that badger walk all over you. You're a clunk, Vern Berwick, just a dull thud. And if I didn't see you walking up straight once in a while, I wouldn't think you had a spine at all.
1: I knew Charlou was right. And besides, there was no point in arguing with her. She was a lot stronger than I was, especially in her mind. Well, she had big biceps, too, from lifting those trays of food. But that didn't bother me. She was feminine enough. Anyway, about then I decided to do something about my life. I felt like an egg about to hatch. I didn't know what I was going to be like or what I was going to find outside after I broke the shell, but I had to make my move. Mother and Dad had their ideas.
3: Well, you've got nothing to blame yourself for, son.
4: You did what you had to do. I just can't imagine him cutting your wage after all these years. It doesn't seem like the Christian thing to do. After all, a rich man can't get into heaven any more than you can get a camel through the eye of a needle.
3: What's that?
1: Old man Slocum could get camels through needles if he had to. He'd get big needles and a camel blender.
3: I don't like that talk, son. But I always say, what good is wealth anyway? You can't take it with you.
1: Wealth is nice to have if you plan on sticking around for a while.
4: I don't know what to tell you, Vern. In a way, I feel responsible.
1: Oh, it ain't your fault, Mom. I did what I should have done a long while ago. My timing was off, that's all. The plug didn't spark when my piston was at top dead center. I'll just have to find another way to advance myself. I don't get low too often, but to tell you the truth, I felt pretty miserable seeing how Mother and Dad were feeling responsible for my failure. All those years they kept pestering me to advance myself, and then I had to run into old man Slocum, and he'd shot me clear through like a .42 caliber dum-dum going in one end and coming out the size of a buffalo chip, carrying my heart and ambition with it. I went into my room and thought I'd sleep for a spell and wake up with new ideas. I lay back in bed and reached to turn on the radio. I was just between being awake and momentary peace when one of those important messages they kept hitting you with melted through and started to mean something. The distance between my ears closed in, and I started putting words together.
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6: Shana Luxon School. Lavelle speaking.
1: Yeah, I just heard your commercial on the radio. I'd like to increase my comprehension.
6: Well, why don't you give us a try? This Sunday, we're having a free demonstration at 11 in the Morality Room at the Sydneyland Motel. Just register when you get down there. I'll be looking for you. This is a recording.
1: My Lord, a recording. Seems like there's nothing real anymore. Right at that moment, the only bright spot I could see in my life ahead was the idea that I might be able to do what the radio commercial said. Increase my reading and comprehension 1,573 times faster. So Sunday morning at 11 o'clock sharp, I was at the Sydneyland Motel sitting in the morality room with about 20 other guys.
7: Good afternoon. My name is Shana Luxion, and I'm simply delighted to see such a wonderful turnout this Sunday. It gives me a warm feeling to know that everyone here wants to improve himself in one way or another.
1: It was hard for me to believe that I was watching and listening to the real Shana Luxion. I felt all feverish just to be near such a famous person. No, I mean, I must have heard her commercial 100 times. She wasn't only smart, she was beautiful. I couldn't believe what was happening to me. Suddenly, I knew what my direction was. I could see my advancement clearly ahead. So I paid in my money, and 3 times a week for the next month, I attended classes in a loft over a Chinese restaurant. Shana Luxion herself was my teacher. And to give me even more certainty, she told me I was making progress faster than any student she had ever had. She didn't seem to be able to get over how fast I was going.
7: Vern, I'd like you to scan this and give me some idea of what you've read.
1: Okay.
7: Okay?
1: Yeah, I know it, but I don't comprehend it.
7: Well...

0: Four?
1: Oh, yes, ma'am. I can recite the whole book. From the text to Geoffrey Chaucer, 1340 to 1400, and Smale Fowles makin' melody that sleepin' all the night with open ye, so pricketh him nature in her corages, then longin' fold to goon on pilgrimages. The Canterbury Tales prologue. Shall I go on?
0: Vert, you have just memorized an entire book of quotations.
1: Oh, yes, ma'am. And the index, too.
2: It's very true that from little acorns, giant oaks will grow. By the end of his second week at Shana Luxon's speed reading class, Vern Berwick had thumbed through a book of quotations and in less than 10 seconds had memorized the entire book, including the index. Seems like this little acorn has just been planted and rained upon. If you would continue.
1: Well, the next few weeks just whizzed on by. Miss Luxon paid more attention to me than anybody else in the class. And it was hard for me to tell if I was happier with the way everyone was making a fuss over my progress or whether it was my looking forward to seeing Miss Luxon 3 times a week, because she sure was a good looker. Anyway, Charlou and I were beginning to have bigger problems than usual.
3: Well, as I see it, all you're doing is throwing out good time and money improving on what you already do better than anybody else. You've got a photographic memory, so what? How's that going to get us married any sooner?
1: Well, I don't know yet, Charlou. All I know is I've been going to the library after work every night, and I got all the books from A to F memorized. I know everything from aardvark through fulcrum. Now, that's got to come in handy.
3: Well, oh, that's just a freaky thing you're doing, Vern. Where's all that reading going to get us? And what do you know now that you didn't know before? Old man Slocum isn't going to give you a raise because you know about aardvarks.
1: Well, what about antennas, anthracite, anthozoa, anthropometry, apocalyptic literature?
3: Vern.
1: Bacteria, balance, Byzantine architecture, catamarans, chemistry. There's one. Did you know that analytical chemistry has for its purpose the determination of the constituents of which a substance or mixture is composed by methods which are qualitative when the identity only is ascertained or quantitative?
3: Hold it! Stop! Vern, who do you think you're impressing?
1: Well, I'm not meaning to impress anyone, Charlou. Lord, if you can't see the importance of knowing all this stuff, I don't know what I can do to please you.
3: You can go out and get yourself a high-paying job. That's what you can do.
1: Oh, come on, Charlou. Why do we have to argue all the time? You never kiss me anymore.
3: Well, how's kissing gonna fix things?
1: Well, kissing's the beginning of everything. Sunlight kisses the earth. Water kisses a seed. Woman kisses man.
3: Well, you've got a poetic nature, Vern. That's the trouble with you.
1: Nothing wrong with that. Roy Sulfur writes poetry, and he's president of Sulfur's Pumping Service.
3: Well, I gotta admit, he makes pretty good money.
1: Did you ever read his poem, The Septic Tank and Me?
3: You kid.
1: No. Ben Flatley says he might get a prize in local literature from the Chamber of Commerce this year.
3: Well.
1: So, how about a kiss, Charlou? Charlou. I didn't know what was happening to me. After all that time, my earlobe stayed just as cold as ever, and I kept my eyes open when Charlou kissed me. I never minded the pain before when her diamond-studded butterfly glasses scratched my face, but now it hurt like the devil, and I was sorely tormented when she took my hand off the back of her head so I wouldn't disturb her lacquered beehive hairdo. For a flash there, I saw another face while we were smooching. It was the countenance of the kindly, soft-looking, gentle-mannered Shana Luxon. But back to the matter at hand. Mother and Dad didn't know what to think of my new efforts toward advancing myself. And when Charlou spoke to Mother on the phone regarding me, it didn't help.
4: Spoke to Charlene this afternoon.
1: Oh? Well, how come she called in the middle of the afternoon?
4: She thinks you're wasting your time with this speed reading business.
1: Well, she's ignorant.
4: Why, Vern, that's no way to talk about your future bride.
1: I've been thinking, Mother, Dad. I don't comprehend everything I read, but I'm beginning to understand a lot more than I used to.
5: You've got a good head on you, son.
1: And it's getting better. But I'm deeply troubled because things are getting clearer and clearer in my mind.
5: Why should that trouble you, son?
1: Because I'm stupid, Dad.
4: I won't hear talk like that.
1: No, I'm stupid. I feel like Adam when he bit at the forbidden fruit. All of a sudden, Charlene doesn't stimulate me anymore, Mother.
4: Vern, what a shameful thing to confess in front of your mother.
5: Maybe we ought to have a man-to-man talk, Vern.
1: No, Dad. After all, if I'm going to bring a woman into the family, it's everybody's business.
5: He's got a point there, Mother.
4: There's a part of marriage, however, that should be secret, son.
1: For heaven's sake, Mother, Charlene and I have never done anything but kiss.
4: Well, I should hope not.
5: Are you joking, son?
1: No. And you know I've never seen her with her hair down? She says it's too much trouble to undo, and I can't see it down until we're married. I got a feeling it's going to be more than her hair that's a letdown.
5: And all you do is kiss, eh?
1: But you see, I can't even talk to her anymore. All she knows is what goes

0: on at Irma McInerney's Man-Sized Eats. Yeah, I know everything in the public library from A to F.
1: I'm not sure what you're doing is right. It seems to be that if the good Lord wanted us to work more with our heads than with our hands, he would have put two heads where our hands are.
0: Would you mind saying that again, Mother?
1: I wonder what your grandfather Vern would have done. He was married to your grandmother, you know. You were named after him.
0: Yeah, I know, Mother. It seemed like no one was really pleased with me anymore. My job at Slocum's Auto Parts wasn't much of a challenge to me. The guys in my department all took a $5 a week cut and somehow imagined I was responsible for it. Every time old man Slocum looked at me, I felt I was to blame for decreasing his profits. Charlene only nagged at me now, and Mother and Dad just pestered me as usual about the same old things, advancing myself and getting married. More and more, I looked forward to my speed reading class in that loft over the Chinese restaurant. I felt like a cat being stroked and comforted every time I was near Shayna Luxion. I'd memorized all the books in the public library up to W when it happened.
2: Why don't we go downstairs and get something to eat?
0: Shayna Luxion asked me to take her out.
2: You know, for an ordinary Chinese restaurant, the food is excellent.
0: I could only stare at her. I suddenly realized my throat was getting dry because my mouth was hanging open. We were looking at each other eye to eye. Up till then, I peeked at her only when she wasn't looking at me. I could hardly stand it.
2: They have the most marvelous pressed duck. Do you like pressed duck?
0: I had pictures of two embracing Chinese pressing a duck between them. I couldn't imagine why anyone would want to press a duck, but I said, I just love it. Just love it. And there we were, sitting and looking at each other, and my heart was beating like a kid running a stick over a picket fence.
2: I wanted to talk to you, Vern, away from the others.
0: I'm mighty grateful for that, Miss Luxion.
2: There's no need to be grateful, Vern. Indeed, I'm the one that's grateful to you. And please, call me Shayna.
0: Oh, yes, ma'am. I mean, Shayna.
2: You are a very gifted human being. I suppose you know that.
0: Well, if I am, I sure wish the good Lord would let me in on what he gifted me with.
2: You must be joking. I honestly feel that the genius you possess is absolutely unique.
0: Well, someone ought to tell old man Slocum. He cut my salary $5 a week to 105 clams, and that's not even take-home pay. Oh,
2: what a waste, Vern. With talent like yours, you could make millions.
0: I've already made millions. Millions of problems. No, come on, Miss Luxion. I'm 32 years old, and I'm still getting taken. Emotionally, I'm 15 years old.
2: Well, I'm considerably less than 32, Vern. And I can tell you truthfully, you are one of the rarest people I have ever heard about.
0: You mean you like me?
2: I think you're sensational. And I hope you trust me.
0: Well, of course I trust you, Miss Luxion.
2: But I have a business proposition to make to you, Vern. I want you to be on a TV show. I want you to be an expert on Shoot the Expert.
0: I'm no expert on anything. My life's a mess. All I know is auto parts.
2: Vern, you're an expert on everything. You memorized every book in the public library.
0: Well, I don't know.
2: May I lean over toward you for a moment?
0: Why, Miss Luxion, you kissed me.

0: Someone once said that he who knows and knows not that he knows should be awakened to what he knows. It would be very interesting to see how you trap a man who knows everything when he appears as an expert on a TV show. If you're up to it, Vern, tell us.
1: I swear I don't know what happened. All of a sudden, the famous Shayna Luxton of radio commercial fame was kissing me in a Chinese restaurant. My head was buzzing around. It must have been as red as the sky in a sandstorm. But that was only the beginning. Soon after that, she arranged with the TV station to put me on their show, Shoot the Expert. They made a bigger-than-life-size cutout photograph of me mounted on plywood. I was wearing a cap and gown like I had just graduated from college. They screwed a loudspeaker on the wood where my head was and then gave me a microphone offstage so my voice came out of my photograph. Three guys and two hefty-looking ladies sat in the first row of the theater with shotguns. I was doing just fine for the first 15 minutes or so.
2: My question is about rockets. I want to know, when were the first rockets used and who used them?
1: The rocket was used long before our era. It was used by the Chinese, Arabians, Greeks, and Persians to send signals and to set enemy encampments on fire.
2: That's correct! And another 10 points for our expert, Vern Berwick. Well, so far, we have a perfect score. Vern Berwick, 120, Hunter, 0. And now, Clay Birdwell, it's your turn to stalk the expert. Remember, only questions which can be answered in detail will be accepted. Questions that can be answered by yes or no will automatically be disqualified. Mr. Birdwell?
3: In the not-too-distant past, the passenger pigeon was so plentiful, their numbers blackened the sky over many areas of the United States. And if men hadn't been such greedy buggers, that pigeon wouldn't be extinct today.
1: That's correct.
3: Well, my question is, what effect would passenger pigeons have on today's environment if they were left unmolested?
1: Mr.
4: Berwick seems to be hesitating. The question, ladies and gentlemen, does not require an answer of simple fact. It's true that Mr. Berwick has memorized the entire public library. However, I think our contestant, Mr. Birdwell, is onto something. His question asked for a personal opinion, a question which I'm going to allow because such a conclusion might be worked out mathematically and may not be considered pure conjecture. The time clock is nearing zero.
2: Mr. Birdwell got off a good one, ladies and gentlemen. With one shot, he almost completely removed the head of Mr. Berwick's photograph. And since Mr. Birdwell has his quarry on the run, he goes again. Mr. Birdwell.
3: The ancient Romans contributed heavily to the laws by which we live. But so did other societies. The Greeks, the Hebrews. What would our society be like without the contribution of Roman law?
1: I knew he had me. He was asking questions that required my personal opinion. I only knew what was already in books. I hadn't worked on having personal opinions yet.
2: And the clock?
1: Of course, the loudspeaker was protected by a metal shield, but after a few more questions like that, the head on my picture was completely shot off, hanging by the loudspeaker wire and swaying back and forth in front of my belly like a pendulum on an 8-day clock. I felt like I was a failure, but I didn't even suspect what was about to happen.
5: It wasn't your fault, Vern. You couldn't be expected to answer questions on things you weren't familiar with.
6: Oh, it doesn't matter, Miss Luxton. And Mr. Berwick, you were quite amazing. What's important, really, is that everyone had a good time. We are simply delighted and privileged to have a person of your caliber on our network. And it certainly doesn't affect your fee. After all, $2,000 isn't exactly soil conditioner.
1: Did you say $2,000?
5: Oh, Vern.
6: Isn't that sweet?
1: The news of being paid $2,000 and Shayna kissing me again strained my ability to stay vertical. I managed not to pass out, though, because the door opened like a wind and somebody's secretary blew in.
7: Mr. Vasek, the governor is on the line, and the chairman of both the Democratic and Republican national committees wish to speak.
6: Put the governor through to my desk, Miss Finch, and get numbers on the others. Yes. Tell them I'm in a meeting with the governor.
1: Well, what can I tell you? Politicians were calling like mad. Big corporations wanted me to take over executive positions. By now, I had memorized almost everything in the public library and had started reading books in bookshops on statistics, management, and mathematics. My confidence in myself went from 2 to 9 on a scale of 10. My advancement was progressing full speed.
8: Come in. Oh, you. Here you've been making quite a name for yourself on TV, Berwick. What do you want?
1: Well, I don't want anything, Mr. Slocum.
8: Well, then what are you doing up here? I don't particularly enjoy looking at you.
1: Well, sir, no disrespect intended, but you are the ugliest, evil-tempered, greedy gentleman I've ever known. And I mean that kindly, sir.
8: What?
1: You're an avaricious grabber, Mr. Slocum, and it's no longer my intent to be in your employ. I would therefore appreciate it if you would accept my 2 weeks' notice of resignation from your establishment.
8: I don't need 2 weeks, Berwick.
1: Very well, sir. I suggest you read the nice manager...
8: Don't you tell me what to read! Just you clear out of my building as fast as you can!
1: I rather expected you to behave this way, Mr. Slocum. I was attempting to behave in a civilized manner, but apparently...
8: Ouch!
1: Mr. Slocum threw his paperweight at me. It hit the wall beside the door, fell onto a chair with a protruding spring, bounced once and hit the floor. I smiled defiantly and in a devil-may-care fashion left Mr. Slocum looking apoplectic in his narrow little rat's nest.
9: I hope you know what you've done, son.
1: It was a calculated move, Mother.
8: What does that mean?
1: It means, Dad, but for the first time I have direction.
9: You never mention Charlene Louise anymore.
1: No, Mother. As far as I'm concerned, the only score Charlene can make is on her brake drums. She'll have to deal with Mrs. McInerney's meatball hash without me. Through the TV station, I kept getting important mail. And I even met with some of the important people they told me to see.
10: I certainly am glad to finally meet you. You've become quite famous, you know.
1: I don't believe I know what you do, sir.
10: My name is Herman Bogman, Vern. You may call me Mr. Bogman.
1: Yes, Mr. Bogman. What can I do for you?
10: Well, sir, you have a very rare gift. I suppose you know that.
1: Well, no offense intended, sir, but I wish you'd get to the point.
10: I could make you President of the United States.
1: Why?
10: You don't understand, Vern. I make... presidents. I make senators, congressmen. I'm in the business of creating political figures.
1: Well, I hear what you're saying, sir, but I don't see how I qualify.
10: You know everything, Berwick. Don't you understand that if knowledge is power, you can be the most powerful man on earth?
1: Well, I wouldn't know how to stop wars, sir. I don't think I'd know where to start on inflation. There's a lot needs doing, sir, that requires great decisions, and I have no opinion on hardly anything.
10: That's just the point, Vern. The boys noticed that about you. That's why they sent me to see you. The less opinion you have, the better. We'll take care of that.
1: We'll? Who's we'll? Who are the boys?
10: The men I work with. The money people. The business people. The unions people.
1: Yeah, I don't think so, sir. I don't think I'd be happy in politics.
10: Power. That's the name of the game, boy. After you've got everything, the only thing that's left is power.
1: I'm sorry, sir.
10: Oh, it's a terrible waste, Vern. I swear I could make you president.
1: I'm sorry, Mr. Bogman.
10: So am I, Vern.
1: Mr. Bogman?
10: Yes?
1: Call me Mr. Berwick. I don't mind telling you, I was more than a little disillusioned. It wasn't only with politics. Would you believe it? A man came to me from one of the biggest corporations in this country and offered me $500,000 tax-free if I'd take a job with his competitors and give him weekly reports on their procedures. That man wanted me to be a spy for his company. The more I knew, the less I liked about the world. It seemed like everybody wanted something from everybody else. And it was almost never love that kept people together.
5: I'm so proud of you, Vern. Do you realize how you've changed in the last 8 months?
1: Yes, I do.
5: I feel so responsible for the way you are.
1: Well, you're certainly right about that.
5: I've arranged for you to speak at Kluger College on the 15th.
1: I won't be able to make it, Shana.
5: What do you mean? Do you realize the trouble I had to go through to set you up there? Don't you want to advance anymore?
1: I've had an offer from the United States government.
5: Why, that's marvelous, Vern. What sort of work is it?
1: Medium top secret.
5: Are you going to take it?
1: Yeah, I think so. I think so. When I told her medium top secret, referring to my new job with the U.S. government, that's all I knew about it. I went to work at a funny building without windows, and they sat me down in front of a computer readout machine that looked like a typewriter, but printed lines of words almost instantaneously. I didn't know the meaning of the printout, mostly formulas and technical stuff, but that didn't matter. I was only supposed to memorize what I saw. I want to tell you that I was beginning to be puzzled about where my advancement was taking me when one day a colonel from the Air Force got me into his office and told me what my function was to be.
11: Well, my boy, if you're ready now, I'm authorized to tell you your assignment.
1: I guess I'm as ready as I'll ever be.
11: Vern, on January 14th, we're sending an experimental FLT, the biggest ever made by man, to the galaxy of Andromeda.
1: My lord.
11: It's the first time man will ever have left his own cluster of heavenly bodies in the universe.
1: That's incredible, sir.
11: Now you realize that any error in the computer system on a journey of this magnitude could mean disaster of lives, 10 years' work, and billions of dollars.
1: Yes, sir.
11: Vern, unbelievable as it seems, even to me, you have memorized everything in the master computer.
1: That's true, sir.
11: There is nothing in the computer that isn't in your head.
1: That's right, sir. And I might add, sir, that there isn't anything in my head that isn't in the computer.
11: Yes, I know, Vern. We did that so there would be a thorough understanding between you and the machine.
1: Between me and the machine, exactly, sir.
11: Because you and the machine will be taking a little trip together.
1: Oh, where to, sir?
11: The galaxy of Andromeda. You're to be a living backup to the computer.
1: Oh, yes, sir. What should I pack?
11: A very good question, Vern. The round trip to Andromeda will take 4 years if we can, as we hope, achieve half the speed of light for your craft.
1: Oh, 4 years is nothing, Colonel. I worked 8 years for old man Slocum handing out auto parts over the counter and only got a $20 raise in all that time.
11: Well, this will be slightly different, Vern. You must have read Einstein's space-time continuum theory.
1: Well, yes, sir, but I confess I didn't have the technical background to understand it.
11: What it means, Vern, is that with an increase in speed, there is also a corresponding decrease in time.
1: Try to make that clearer, sir.
11: There's no tactful way of putting it, Vern, so I might as well come right out and say it. Einstein's theory isn't theory anymore. Although it will take you only 4 years to make your trip to Andromeda and back, and although you'll be only 4 years older physically, the year on Earth when you return will be 2080. Everybody you know now on this planet, including me, will be long gone. We don't know what you'll find when you return. Vern, you'll be playing with a whole new deck.
1: I can't tell you how I felt about what the Colonel said. Most of all, I kept thinking about my personal relations. The worst was Mother and Dad, but remembering the last few years, they had hardly anything new to say, and being famous like I was about to be would make them proud of me for the rest of their lives. And as far as Charlene Louise was concerned, she'd probably find some truck driver named Ed and get married. And Shayna. Oh, I loved you, Shayna, and I owe you everything, but I'm never going to see you again. Boy, am I going to miss you. But you've got your own star to go to. I wish I had a carpet rolled right up to a dream like yours. Sure hope you get what you're looking for, Shayna. So long. The takeoff was perfect, and the two guys beside me were taking notes and pushing buttons, and the instruments were spinning around like compass needles gone crazy. The Earth began looking like a mottled basketball, and the sky was changing from blue to black. All the stars came out, and I got to feeling a little drowsy, sinking deeper into my own thoughts, when suddenly I started hearing voices.
12: How come you're sitting like a dummy while all the other boys are talking to Mission Control?
13: Maybe you'll meet a nice girl somewhere in Andromeda.
12: All you do is sit there. Why don't you go out and take a walk in space?
1: Son of a gun. There I was. They'd simulated the voices of Mother and Dad and fed them into the computer. It was feeding me the same stuff I hoped my advancement would get me away from. Wouldn't you know the machine was trying to make me feel at home?

0: 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The Advancement of Vern Berwick was written by Shepard Menken, produced and directed by Elliot Lewis. Your host was Andy Griffith. Our star was Jerry Fogle. Featured in the cast were Hal Peary, Elvia Allman, Frank Nelson, Shirley Mitchell, Mary Jane Croft, Shepard Menken, Byron Kane, and Elliot Reed. The music for Sears Radio Theater was composed and conducted by Nelson Riddle. 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The Elliot Lewis production of Sears Radio Theater is a presentation of CBI.
1: 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CBS News. It's an odd even system of gasoline sales coming up this week in parts of the Northeast. This is John Bohannon reporting on the CBS Radio Network. The New York City area, New Jersey, Connecticut, Washington, D.C., and parts of Maryland and Virginia are ready to try to cut down on long lines at gasoline stations. The odd-even system began 6 weeks ago in Southern California, and lines there are much shorter these days and said to be related to prices. A state of emergency has been declared in Minnesota because of fuel shortages. More from Eric Escala of KDAL in Duluth.
2: Minnesota Governor Al Quie announced the state of emergency, saying it is imperative that truckers are allowed to pick up fuel oil and gasoline at the state's oil refineries. There are numerous reports that truckers picketing amounts to harassment of drivers trying to take on loads of fuel. State Energy Agency Director Al Johnson says the National Guard will serve as an escort for trucks wanting to haul fuel.
3: To assure that there is no holdup of the product coming out of the refineries or terminals in any way, shape, or form. To back up the local police, the sheriff's departments, and the state patrol, that's the purpose of the National Guard. The National Guard will be standing there as a backup.
2: Even with the state action, fuel allocations for the month of June are running out, and state energy officials are asking motorists to stay home this weekend to allow fuel deliveries to catch up at the service station. Eric Escala for CBS News, Duluth, Minnesota.
1: The Soviet Union is again warning the United States not to try to make changes in the new Strategic Arms Limitations Treaty. The latest warning comes from the Communist Party newspaper Pravda. It says any attempt to amend SALT II could have grave and even dangerous implications for U.S. and Russian relations and the world. Frank Church, the chairman of the Senate Foreign Relations Committee, says extensive hearings on SALT II will begin July 9th. A recess is scheduled for August, and Church says his committee plans to submit a final report to the full Senate by September 25th. A floor debate on the treaty with Russia is now expected to start October 1st. Church says most committee members want the floor debate to be televised, but he says he doesn't know if the Senate leadership will approve it. Authorities say that on April 27, someone deliberately damaged about $30 million worth of nuclear fuel rods at the Virginia Electric and Power Company's Surrey plant. Today, two former plant employees gave themselves up at a police station. They were released on bond and face arraignment on the charges Thursday. They talked to reporters after their release, and one man, James Merrill Jr., described what he and William Kirkendall did that night.
4: We took 5 gallons of sodium hydroxide, or caustic soda, and we carried it up to the new fuel storage area, and we poured about a cup onto each assembly that was up there. There's no way that anybody could have possibly been harmed. There's no health hazard, no release of radiation. This is new fuel that has not yet been irradiated.
1: Merrill says they did it to dramatize what they call operational hazards at the Surrey, Virginia plants, but an FBI spokesman says he thinks they're just two unhappy workers, neither terrorists nor warriors. Crowds gathered today on the steps of the New York City Public Library to watch Julius Caesar crowned with a laurel wreath. It was really 38-year-old Alfred Carl, an actor. He won the Julius Caesar look-alike contest among a field of 16 hopefuls. His grand prize includes a cruise to the Caribbean, and he gets to keep his polyester toga. John Bohannon, CBS News.
0: That's the theme from the Sears Radio Theater. Tonight, a program of mystery with Vincent Price as your host. Here's a preview.
5: The door, it keeps rattling at me.
6: What door?
5: That one. The one that's wired shut. It rattles like something's trying to get through from the other side.
6: Do you have any idea how weird that sounds?
5: Very weird.
6: Very weird.
7: Most of us look forward to the anniversaries in our lives, don't we? Sometimes we celebrate an anniversary together, such as the birth of our nation on the 4th of July. Other times, it's our own private anniversary, an event that we share with only a few close friends, like the anniversary at the heart of the story. I was celebrating my third year as a kitten at that well-known night spot, the Kitten Club. We kittens are just young waitresses dressed in a sort of bathing suit costume, wearing kitten ears and a tail. Well, anyway, my friends Debbie and Mary and I arranged to take the early shift together on the night of my third anniversary at the club. After work, the three of us were going to combine celebrating the big day with a weekend of house-sitting for some friends of mine who were on vacation. But before the first night of that weekend was over, each of us was going to wish that we'd stayed home. Each of us would wish that we had done anything rather than take part in that foolish little anniversary celebration that turned into a nightmare.
8: And that's only the beginning of our story.
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8: Let's start at the beginning.
7: And the beginning was the night Debbie and Mary and I left the Kitten Club together and drove out of the city to house sit for my friends, the Livingstons. It was a cloudy night, and driving down the dark canyon road that led to the house, I was a little uncertain of my bearings. Debbie was beside me in the front seat, and Mary was curled up in the back. Debbie thinks of herself as a voluptuous blonde, but there are those at the Kitten Club who say she's fat. She also chews gum and hums disco tunes. Mary is small and dark and very quiet compared to Debbie and me.
9: Athena, what? Are you lost?
7: Never.
9: Don't be snide.
7: Sorry, Debbie. I'm still mad about that walk out at the club tonight.
9: Are they really going to make you pay for him?
7: I hope not.
9: How much was the check?
7: 20-something. I'm sorry I brought it up. Let's not think about it. It's my anniversary. How you doing back there, Mary?
10: Fine.
9: Are you sure we're not lost?
7: It's just around the next bend. You'll see the lights then.
9: Nobody seems to live around here.
7: There are about a half a dozen houses up near the Livingstons.
9: Oh. Are you sure the Livingstons won't mind me and Mary?
7: Of course not. They thought the idea of an old-time pajama party was cute. Donna said she would have joined us if they hadn't gone to Tahiti. She even bought fixings for Hot Fudge Sundays as a little anniversary present.
9: Nice friend.
7: Yeah, she's great.
9: Did you ever house sit for them before?
7: Once. It's really easy. All I have to do is look after their cats and plants.
10: It's really pretty around here, Athena.
7: Wait till you see this house, Mary. You'll just die. It's so gorgeous.
9: You know, it's so still up here. I really feel in tune with the mystic sense of all beings permeating nature in its raw and regal state.
7: What book did you get that out of?
9: The Natural Cosmos and Flower by B.S. Lloyd.
7: Figures. This is it?
9: Oh, you said it, Athena. This is it. This is living.
7: Nice house, huh?
9: Nice. It's sublime, the yin and the yang blend superbly.
10: Do they have a pool?
7: Out that, Mary.
11: It's too cold to go swimming.
10: I just like to look at the water.
7: Let's go in. I'll make us all hot fudge sundaes.
9: Opera stars say ice cream ruins the vocal cords.
7: Big deal. I'm starving.
9: You wouldn't say that to Beverly Sills. Did you forget the key, Athena? If you did,
7: it's
9: I'm...
7: right here.
10: Hey, the inside is great.
7: Wait until you see the upstairs.
9: I just want to see the refrigerator.
7: I thought you were worried about your vocal cords.
9: If I can't sing, I may as well eat. Oh, I think I've reached nirvana.
6: Why?
9: Look in this refrigerator. Salami, cheese, cold cuts, lettuce.
11: Lettuce? Oh, well, you can't win them all.
9: Caviar, jumbo shrimp. Gee willikers, where's the ice cream?
6: In the freezer.
9: Oh, right. I'll get it if you get the plate.
12: Athena?
6: What, Mary?
12: I don't know if I should have any ice cream.
6: Why not?
12: Harold says it will ruin my enamel, and he'll have to give me crown.
9: Oh, Mary, are you still engaged to that dull dentist?
12: I love him.
9: Dentists are boring.
6: Cut it out, you two. Look, Mary, have a sundae and just don't tell Harold.
12: I couldn't lie, and I know he'll ask.
6: Then have a small one.
11: Jiminy, what was that?
12: Samson? Cut it out!
11: What was that?
6: Oh, it's the cat, Samson. He likes to roll things around.
11: Sounded more like Arnold Schwarzenegger lifting weights than a cat rolling things around.
6: Mm, he's a strong cat.
12: Is Samson a fat Siamese with no tail?
6: Yeah.
12: He's right there in the dining room. I was looking at him before.
6: Then it must have been the house settling.
11: Oh, Athena, that's dumb.
6: Maybe it was a little earth tremor.
12: Who wants nuts on her sundae?
6: Why don't we watch the late show?
9: I hear it's really scary.
12: You guys?
6: What?
12: I'm really tired. Can I go to bed? You won't be mad at me, Athena?
6: Not at all.
12: Remember, I have to sleep with all the windows open.
6: Do you want to sleep in the guest room, Mary? And then Debbie and I'll sleep in the master bedroom.
12: Sure, okay.
6: Okay, Mary, here's a towel and a washcloth. There's soap and toothpaste in the bathroom. Can you think of anything else you might need?
12: Hey, Athena, how come this door is wired shut?
6: I don't know.
12: What's it lead to?
6: The attic.
11: The wire is really tacky looking, Athena. Let's take it off.
6: No, Debbie, I think you better leave it on.
11: Why?
6: Well, the maid, Angela, she's from Mexico, and she's really nice, but she doesn't speak any English. Anyway, when she was here on Wednesday, she came downstairs looking really upset. I thought maybe the vacuum cleaner broke or something. She took my hand and led me up to this room and pointed at the door and pointed at the wire. She was telling me something, but I only speak French, so I didn't understand her. After I said, no comprendo, about 14 times, she said, no, no. She pointed at the wire and said, stay, very bad.
11: Anyway, are you sure you don't want to watch the late show with us?
12: No, I'll stay up here.
6: It's a real good one. Vincent Price is in it.
12: No, scary movies make me sick at my stomach. Sometimes I even get asthma.
11: No kidding.
12: I guess I'll go brush my teeth.
6: Come on down if you change your mind.

sat in front of the TV set, watching the late-night horror movie. The Livingston cat was purring on my lap, and Debbie was devouring her third hot fudge sundae with great concentration. Upstairs, Mary was sleeping alone. It seemed like an innocent beginning to a bachelor girl's evening. What was that rattling we had heard earlier? Why did Angela, the maid, feel compelled to wire shut the upstairs door to the attic? And what of Mary's asthma attacks, which occur whenever she gets frightened?

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Here, Samson. 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Nice kitty. Athena? Is that you? Debbie? Hey, Debbie. Come on, you guys. I know you're trying to scare me. Now, cut it out. Okay. It was a good, funny joke. Now, cut it out. Athena? Debbie? Stop it. Okay? I'm scared. You did it. You scared me. Okay? Athena? Debbie? Athena? Debbie? Oh, you guys. Where are you? Where are you? Stop it. Okay. Where are you? Athena? Debbie? Oh, gee. Athena? Oh, come out, you guys.

0: Hey, you guys. Athena.
1: Yeah, Mary?
0: Athena, I have to talk to you.
1: Okay, talk.
0: I mean face to face.
1: Well, come on down.
0: Will you turn off the television, please? I don't want to get scared.
2: We're not going to turn off TV. It's a free country.
1: Oh, Debbie, they're going to a commercial. Turn it off. Come on down, Mary.
0: Hi.
2: Make it quick. They're just getting to the good part.
0: Were you trying to scare me?
1: When?
0: Just now. When Debbie didn't want to turn off the set?
1: No, before.
2: Oh, Mary, why would we want to do that?
0: I don't know.
1: What's up?
0: Nothing.
2: Well, you're making a big fuss over nothing.
0: It's not exactly nothing. I thought I heard that funny noise again, but the cat's still down here.
1: Maybe it was the TV.
0: Oh, yeah, right.
2: Can we turn it back on?
0: As soon as I go, I get scared.
2: Look, Mary, fear is a bottomless pit into which the soul can tumble, crumble, and wallow, if you know what I mean.
0: Not really.
2: I guess it's just a profound way of saying that the emotion of fear is meaningless when viewed in your overall relation to the cosmos.
1: Oh, in other words, don't be scared. We're right here.
0: Oh, right. Okay, well, good night. Sorry again.
1: No problem, Mary.
2: Now can we turn on TV?

0: Oh, no. No. You guys, I swear, if that's you, cut it out. All right, you guys. I'm going to turn on the light, and if it's you, I'm reporting you at the kitten club. Out! Oh, darn it. Where's that dumb light switch anyway? Darn! Darn! Where is it? Cut it out, Athena. Don't scare me. Okay. Where are you hiding? I know you're in here. Athena? Debbie? Come on out. Come on, you guys. Stop it. Athena! Baby! The door! The wire door! It's rattling at me. Mary! Calm down. Holy smokes, you're going to wake up all the neighbors.
1: Oh, terrible. All five of them.
0: Look.
1: What?
0: Oh, it's not doing it anymore.
1: Okay, so be mellow then.
0: Mary.
1: Huh?
0: What's not doing what? The door, it keeps rattling at me.
1: That door?
0: That one. The one that's wired shut. It rattles like something's trying to get through from the other side.
1: Do you have any idea how weird that sounds?
0: Very weird.
1: Very weird.
0: Maybe it sounds weird. But let me tell you, I saw it and it looked weird too. I mean, the door rattles and the wire jiggles around. I saw it.
2: It was one of those moments that you read about.
3: And then suddenly, it actually happened to you. Was there indeed a presence lurking behind the door to the attic? Debbie and I watched Mary as she stared, wide-eyed, at the door.
0: I saw it rattling. I really did.
3: Maybe it was just the wind, Mary.
0: No. It wasn't the wind. There was a force to it, like something was back there.
1: Uh-huh, sure there was.
0: I saw it.
1: Well, that's just great. What do you want us to do?
0: I don't know, Debbie.
3: Do you want to sleep in the master bedroom with me and Debbie? The couch folds out into a bed.
0: No, because I need the windows open and you'll freeze. I'll stay here, I guess.
3: Well, the movie's over and we're going to sleep. We'll be next door, so we'll hear the noise, too, if there's a problem.
0: Oh, good. Okay.
3: Good night.
0: Good night.
1: Good night, Mary. Athena?
0: Mm-hmm?
1: Have you noticed this before?
0: What?
1: That Mary's a little neurotic. A little neurotic? What am I saying? Mary is seriously unbalanced, out of touch, space city.
3: Oh, now, Debbie, everybody has idiosyncrasies.
1: All I've got to say is that it's lucky she's marrying a dentist.
3: Let's drop it. Where do you want to sleep?
1: Over here.
0: Good grief! Come on! Oh. Mary, what happened?
4: Look,
0: what?
4: Mary, I thought I told you not to open this door.
0: It opens itself.
3: Do you hear what I tell you?
4: Mary, what are you talking about?
3: He doesn't know.
4: Oh, shut up, Debbie.
0: What, Mary?
4: It sprang open. It rattled, then it just sprang open.
0: Mary, look at me.
4: I saw it open.
3: Mary, answer me the truth now.
4: I saw it open.
0: Mary, look at me.
4: What?
3: Are you on anything? Some drugs, painkillers. Did you drink at the club tonight?
4: No.
3: Could anyone have slipped you something?
4: I don't know. I don't think so.
3: Mary, you could have opened that door.
4: I couldn't snap that thick wire in two.
3: No, that's right. You probably couldn't.
1: If you were a paranoid schizophrenic, you could. They're stronger than normal people.
3: Debbie. Mary, I think you better sleep in our room.
4: What if it comes after me?
1: Now I've heard everything.
3: It won't come after you, Mary. You'll be safe with us.
0: What in the hell is that?
1: It sure wasn't Samson the cat.
0: Debbie, did you turn off the TV?
1: You saw me.
3: That's right.
1: Oh, brother.
0: Now do you believe me?
1: Athena, what do you think that was?
0: A burglar, maybe?
1: A laughing burglar.
0: I'm telling you, it was a thing behind the door.
3: What if the Livingstons have a crazy person in the attic like Mr. Rochester did in Jane Eyre?
0: Huh? You know, a mad relative in the attic?
1: What are we going to do now?
4: We're going to calm down, make up that extra bed for Mary, and forget that this happened.
0: Well, now don't you both feel a lot better
4: now that we're here, tucked into these nice, cozy beds?
0: Nice, warm, electric blankets?
4: Do you think that we just imagined it?
0: No way. Hey, Athena, maybe your friend Donna hired somebody to come and scare us. You know, like you hire somebody to do a singing telegram.
4: Why would she do a thing like that?
0: Oh, a joke, maybe. What's a pajama party without a good scare?
4: Some joke. I'm probably going to have an asthma attack any second.
0: Well, if you do, Mary, it's your own fault. As Krishna Siri Singh says, asthma is an illusion.
4: Sure, it's an illusion to him. He's probably never had it.
0: He doesn't need to have it. He's a very holy guy.
4: He once lived for 6 months on a diet of rope and lichens.
0: That's disgusting. That's worse than raising white mice.
4: Will you two stop bickering?
0: Now, let's quiet down and say,
4: good night.
0: No,
4: don't do that.
0: Why not?
4: Because if you say good night, you'll go to sleep. And if you go to sleep, that thing will come after me.
0: Well, that laugh was pretty weird. If it wasn't a joke, then... I don't know. I just don't think we should go to sleep.
4: What should we do?
0: I know. 100 bottles of beer on the wall, 100 bottles of beer. If one of those bottles should happen to fall, 99 bottles of beer on the wall, 99 bottles of beer on the wall, 99
4: what
0: bottles of beer.
4: What are you doing?
0: I'm seeing.
4: Why?
0: So we'll all stay awake.
4: Oh, Debbie, don't. They'll hear you and come get us.
0: See, Debbie, I told you it would hear you.
4: It sounded like it was in the hall, right near our door.
0: Uh-oh.
4: Please don't open that door.
0: Not a chance.
4: And don't sing.
0: Well, I couldn't if I wanted to. My throat gets constricted when I'm nervous.
4: Quiet.
0: Do you hear anything? No.
4: I still feel a presence outside that door.
0: Mary,
4: I do.
0: Uh-oh.
4: Now what?
0: I wish I'd stayed at the club tonight. Even putting up with that dippy Betty Sue who flirts with all their customers is better than this.
4: Don't say that. It's Athena's anniversary.
0: Athena, did you remember to lock the door of this room?
4: It doesn't have a lock.
0: Oh. Shouldn't we put a chair in front of it or something?
4: I think we should stay right here and be as quiet as possible.
0: What was that?
4: Oh, no!
0: Sounds like that was coming from the attic.
4: What did I tell you?
0: There's somebody here besides us. All right.
4: Or something.
0: What's that supposed to mean?
4: I don't know. Just a feeling I have.
0: Something about the way it rattles the attic door.
4: What?
0: Something unearthly.
4: Oh, evil.
0: I really don't know. It was just a feeling.
4: Mary, listen. An unearthly thing couldn't break open that closet door.
0: Sure it could. I was reading Strange Haunts of the Cornish Coastline, and there was this ghost of young Annie Tregivener, who ran around opening doors to chicken coops and letting chickens escape to roam the countryside.
4: Oh, that's a lot of bull.
0: Debbie, does the book tell how they got rid of the ghost? She's still roaming with the chickens to this day.
4: Oh, come back to Earth, you two.
0: It's probably a burglar or something.
4: If we don't bother him, he'll
0: just take what he wants and leave.
4: The Livingstons will hate you if they get robbed.
0: Oh, I'll just have to take that chance.
4: How would a burglar get in the attic? Well, maybe he was here when we drove up and hid in the attic until we went to bed.
0: And wired himself in?
4: Oh, that's some trick.
0: Oh, Brother Mary, I don't have all the answers.
4: Then don't try to pretend that you do, Athena. I'm telling you there's something weird going on.
0: What?
4: I thought I heard something.
0: What?
4: Well, shut up and listen, Daddy.
5: See.
4: I suppose that's the house settling, Athena.
5: No. It sounds like someone is in the attic.
4: Whatever it is, it's coming this way.
5: Are you sure you can't lock the door, Athena?
4: Positive.
5: Debbie?
4: Huh?
5: Debbie, those books you read, what do they say about getting approached by an evil presence?
4: Oh, what?
1: Well, it's not very good.
5: Hello?
1: Usually it means certain and untimely death by nefarious and or painful means.
5: If he comes in here, does anybody know any self-defense?
6: I took 3 judo lessons. That's not going to help.
5: Maybe if I just do the yells and make threatening arm motions, it'll fake him out.
4: That's no burglar, you guys.

0: Jackson Price again, and here's the concluding act of our story.
1: Ever hear a burglary laugh like that?
2: I couldn't find it. I couldn't find it in the attic.
1: Someone else. Now there's a man.
2: Stop it. Stop it.
1: I'm going to have an asthma attack. I know it.
3: Don't you dare.
1: I can't help it.
3: Yes, you can.
1: Come on. Don't quarrel. We have more important things to do. Like getting out of here.
3: Athena is right.
1: Well, how do we do that? Obviously, we can't go through the hall.
3: The window.
1: How about the window?
3: No, it's a straight drop. There's nothing to climb down.
1: Could we jump?
3: I wouldn't unless we have to.
1: What if we make a rope ladder out of bed sheets and climb down that?
3: Great idea. I don't know how to climb down a rope.
1: Neither do I, but we'll learn.
3: Come on. Get the sheets off the bed.
1: Ow!
3: Quietly.
1: Oh, I stubbed my toe at the knot.
3: Now we gotta tie the sheets together in knots.
1: I can't tie a knot in this with the fit of sheets.
3: Then I'll do it.
1: Give it to me.
3: Hurry.
1: Oh, hell!
3: I broke a nail.
1: See, Athena? It's not so easy to keep quiet when you hurt yourself.
3: It's coming back.
1: Listen.
3: Hurry.
1: Got it.
3: I got the chair caught in the knot.
1: How can you get a chair caught in the knot?
3: Well, you try pulling it loose and see what happens to you.
1: Sure.
3: Pull this.
1: What are you doing?
3: We ripped a sheet in two.
1: Why?
3: We couldn't help it.
1: A chair got caught in the knot.
3: Well, tie it back together.
1: It's getting closer.
3: Hurry.
1: It's in the hole again.
4: This time I found it.
1: Found what?
3: Nobody knows, Debbie.
1: Gee whiz, will you be quiet?
4: I said I found the gun.
1: Oh, it's a gun.
3: You guys, what if he comes after us with a gun?
1: We just better get out of here before he does.
3: Did you get that sheet tied back together?
1: Sort of.
3: What do you mean, sort of?
1: Well, it'll do in a pinch, and this is a pinch.
3: Okay. Mary, open the window. Debbie, help me tie the end of our rope ladder to the bedpost or something.
4: I have the gun.
1: I can't open this window.
3: Let me try.
1: Oh, it's stuck.
3: Darn it. Wait a minute. Let's all three try.
1: Oh, maybe we're pushing the wrong way.
3: No. No, this is right.
1: It's supposed to try.
3: We're trapped.
1: Trapped?
3: Well, we can't go through the hall.
4: I said I have the gun.
1: Crazy.
2: Don't scare me, John. Don't scare me.
1: Two of them.
3: Maybe we should shove that chest of drawers against the door.
1: Good idea.
3: But they'll hear us. We'll just have to take that chance.
1: What if the house burns down and we can't move the chest of drawers and we burn to death and die?
3: Oh, you do have a morbid imagination, Mary.
1: Well,
3: we'll just have to cross that bridge when we come to it.
1: If we're going to move this chest of drawers, you two better help me. I'm certainly not going to do it by myself.
3: Okay.
1: Someone's opening the door.
3: Mary!
1: I'm not kidding.

0: I've seen that woman before.
1: Oh, God, she's beautiful. I'll tell you one thing. She's no burglar. Ever seen a see-through burglar?
2: John, put that toy away.
3: It's not a toy.
2: In your hands it is.
3: Evelyn, please.
2: Please, what?
0: Gorgeous. I can't help it. He's gorgeous. He's so tall and graceful, almost Lincoln-esque.
1: Well, you better not get your hopes up, Debbie. He's see-through, too.
0: I have eyes. I can see that he's see-through.
3: Please.
2: What?
3: Please don't leave me.
2: Don't cry, John. It doesn't make sense.
3: Please.
1: Those are ghosts.
0: How can they be?
1: I don't know, but they are. I'm going to have my asthma attack now.
0: Can't you please at least wait until we get out of here?
1: Do you think they saw us?
0: No.
1: Let's hang the rope ladder off the guest room window and escape.
0: We can't. There's a cliff on that side.
1: Oh. Then what do we do?
0: Maybe we can sneak downstairs and get out the side door before they see us. It's worth a try. Come on.
1: Wait! Here! Right there in the living room.
0: What do we do now?
1: Oh, let's try to sneak around the edge of the living room wall.
0: Are you out of your mind, Athena? They'll see us.
1: Maybe we're invisible to them.
0: Don't bank on it.
1: Well, unless you have another suggestion, Debbie, I think we should go for it.
0: Okay.
3: Let's try it.
0: Let's go.
1: Oh,
2: you're not really going to throw a vase at me, John. Wait.
3: Evelyn, please. I love you.
2: Everybody does, darling. Domestic kiss. How thrilling. May I tell them about it at the Time magazine interview?
3: You have no heart. No heart.
2: My darling, I have money. If you have money, you don't need a heart.
1: He shot her.
3: Evelyn. I didn't hurt you, did I?
0: And we fell down.
1: Look. What? John, the ghost.
0: You see them?
1: Oh, my heavens. Here he comes.
0: Oh, what did we do?
1: I know.
4: Hi, John. It's too bad you shot Evelyn. I'm Debbie. This is Athena and Mary. We were just leaving.
0: Throw something at him.
1: What?
0: Anything. I don't care. Look. He's raising a gun. Don't shoot.
1: He shot himself. Gee whiz.
0: Oh, my. Look. Look.
1: The tomb.
4: They're gone. Darn it, now they'll never believe the story at the Kitten Club.
1: Maybe we just imagined it after all.
4: Oh, baloney, I've got a stubbed toe, a bump shin, you have a broken nail to prove it.
1: I'm proof. I forgot to have my asthma attack.
0: What was that? Oh, the doorbell.
4: Did those ring doorbells?
1: How should I know?
4: Come on. Let's go to the door.

0: all right?
1: We thought we'd seen ghosts.
2: Ghosts?
1: Yeah.
2: What kind of ghost?
1: A woman. Really beautiful redhead. And a man. Tall, dark,
2: and handsome. Oh, dear God.
1: What?
2: Well, about this time last year, it was before your friends bought the house, of course, I heard shots in this house. And I ran up and I found my neighbor's dead. She was a redhead, and he was tall. Very tall and dark-haired.
0: Good gravy.
2: You probably read about it in the papers. She was the singer, Evelyn Dinell, and it was her husband, John DeCosta, who managed her.
1: It was Evelyn Dinell. I'd seen her in concert.
2: You recognized her?
1: I think we saw her ghost.
2: How could that be?
1: In this book I read, it said that people who die by murder and suicide have anguished, restless, unquenchable spirits, and are often compelled to relive their deaths in order to come to terms with their spiritual unfoldment or something like that.
2: Oh, I see.
1: No, really. Gotta listen, because it's real easy to understand.
2: Well, I don't want to understand. It's too odd. I'd rather leave all these otherworldly ideas alone.
0: Well, I'll tell you one thing, you guys. I remember hearing about it on the radio. It was in the news the day after Athena's second anniversary. The anniversary of their death is the same as Athena's kitten club anniversary. They died exactly 1 year ago tonight.
2: Jiminy, then we saw them reenacting the crime on its anniversary.
1: Whew. Happy anniversary to you, Athena.
0: Happy anniversary to all of us. At least we're still here.

0: 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Anniversary was written by Patricia Joyce, produced and directed by Fletcher Markle. Your host was Vincent Price. Our stars were Joan McCall, Denise Galick, and Patricia Joyce. Featured in the cast were Vic Perrin and Peggy Weber. The music for Sears Radio Theater was composed and conducted by Nelson Riddle. This is Art Gilmore speaking. 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
1: 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CBS News. President Carter gets a foreign policy victory tonight in the House on the Panama Canal treaties. This is John Bohannon reporting on the CBS Radio Network. The House voted to reject a Republican effort that some officials said would have put an end to the treaties. It was the first closed House session in 149 years, and Mariah McLaughlin has more.
2: Right before the House adjourned, it turned down an amendment offered by Republican George Hansen, which would have made Panama pay all the costs of the transfer of the canal. Opponents of the measure argued successfully that such a provision went beyond the treaties which had already been ratified by the Senate. Hansen, who is one of the staunchest opponents of the Panama Canal treaties, said the battle isn't over yet.
3: They may have won the initial skirmish, but they might lose the war, because I've heard many people say, well, that takes care of that. That means I'm just going to vote against it. So they may have indeed undone themselves.
2: But the leadership is optimistic that the battle is over and got an agreement from the opponents of the treaty that there will be a final vote by midday tomorrow. If the House approves the funding legislation, the Senate has still to act before it will become law. Mariah McLaughlin, CBS News, Capitol Hill.
1: The U.S. State Department has condemned the murder today of ABC correspondent Bill Stewart in Managua, Nicaragua. He and his TV crew stopped at a Nicaraguan National Guard roadblock in Managua. Stewart and his interpreter walked to the barricade to talk to the National Guardsman, but the Guardsman ordered Stewart to kneel, then lie down. Stewart was holding his press credentials. A National Guardsman kicked him while he was lying down and then shot him in the head with a rifle. Bill Stewart was 37 and had been based in New York City. About 90 foreign correspondents are covering the fighting in Nicaragua. The New York Times reporter says most feel that the Nicaraguan National Guardsmen respect their status, but Somozan government officials are open in their hostility toward the journalists. And an editorial in Somoza's newspaper, Novedades, today quotes government officials as saying no correspondent who has been coming to Nicaragua in the past 2 years has told the truth. CBS News correspondent Richard Wagner is in Managua, and we ask him about the dangers of covering the story.
4: We had yesterday, our CBS crew, a good report.

0: we found with some National Guard, with one National Guard unit. We followed them into action. They did their job, and they ignored us and let us do ours. Conversely, in Lyon on Monday, we got with some Sandinistas who, having taken Lyon, or virtually taken the city, were more than pleased to show us around and show us their accomplishment. It varies hour by hour, I'm afraid, minute by minute, and unit by unit. One can find good cooperation with one unit of the Guard or the Sandinistas, and you go around the corner, as has happened to us, you go around the corner and you're told if you don't turn around and start walking, you're going to be dead.
1: CBS News correspondent Richard Wagner in Managua. FBI agents are talking to a hijacker aboard an American Airlines jet at Chicago's O'Hare International Airport. The plane was on its way from New York City to Chicago about midday when a hijacker told the crew he had a bomb and demanded to be flown to Peru. He agreed to let the pilot land as scheduled in Chicago. After about 5 hours, he released all passengers and most crew members. He's said to be still holding the pilot, the co-pilot, and the flight engineer, but the pilot is refusing to take off. He says his plane will stay on the ground at O'Hare. Governor Bob Graham of Florida has ordered the National Guard to protect truckers hauling gasoline to service stations in southern Florida. Odd-even systems are in effect in the New York City metropolitan area, Connecticut, and will begin in an hour in New Jersey and parts of Washington, D.C. John Bohannon, CBS News.
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0: Good evening, this is Joseph. Welcome to Audio Theater for Monday, June 1st, 2026. This evening on Audio Theater, I present a mystery double play from the old-time radio revival series, the CBS Radio Mystery Theater. This evening's titles will be The Brain Without Mercy and Shotgun Wedding. These shows originally aired back on the evenings of July 26th and 29th, 1976, respectively. E.G. Marshall, host of the Mystery Theater, presents these adventures in the macabre momentarily. Enjoy this evening's presentation.
1: Come in. Welcome. I'm E.G. Marshall. I have a special treat for you. An unforgettable voyage to the islands of Kalea. Where are they? No, don't look for them on any ordinary map. They exist only in the gyrus hippocampi. And that is located... Well, that's what this story is all about.
2: Werner, is he alive?
3: The body? That is dross. We will burn it as we do the animals in the crematorium. The brain? Ah, that is something else. And it is doing well. Now the fight is first to keep it alive.
2: And second?
3: Each thing in its own time. Isn't it enough that, for the moment, we have created a miracle?
1: Our mystery drama, The Brain Without Mercy, was written especially for the Mystery Theater by Ian Martin and stars Norman Rose. It is sponsored in part by Buick Motor Group. Across the southwestern portion of Texas, near the border with Mexico, a smallish two-engine Canadian de Havilland is flying about 2,000 feet and slowly descending. It is the last leg in a long and perilous journey for its two pilots and the three passengers who have been held as hostage. A dark-complexioned man with a Thomas machine gun at the ready and strapped into a parachute keeps a close watch on his terrified fellow passengers. In a large suitcase beside him is $2 million in small, unmarked bills. This is the end of a three-day headline story which has kept most of the country on the edge of their seats.
4: Okay. Bring her down some more and cut back on the throttle. Hey, you, compadres, move up towards the cockpit. Okay. Hold your hats. I'm going to open the door. This is where your friendly hijacker bids you goodbye. Don't make any crazy moves. Just leave that up to me. Hasta la vista!
5: Okay, first parachute, 11, 12, beautiful, 15, 16, 17, more to the right, so I hit my spot, 20, and here goes number two, green broke right off, there is that emergency, carrying too much weight, I got to jettison something, but not the money, not the dough. Damn it, can't have been all for nothing.
3: Gently, Willie, gently. We have a precious cargo.
6: As I may, Doctor, them bumps is on the road.
3: I realize. Perhaps we should have the headlights.
6: It ain't that, Doc. But you're the boss. Whatever you ask. How's that?
3: Change time of day, twilight. Can't even see the lights go on. I'm glad you're driving instead. Willie, what is that on the road?
6: Appears like some fella passed himself out on the edge of the road. some foreigner, maybe, had too much snake juice.
3: Don't stop.
6: Might be he needs help. You're a doc.
3: Oh, very well. Let's have a look.
6: Uh-huh.
5: hit. Tree. A crossbar. Need help.
3: Who are you? What do you mean you hit a tree?
5: Money. Had to hold on to so much money. Whole trouble. $2 million. Make a man crazy.
6: Doctor, he cash in his chip?
3: No, he's still alive.
6: You got the place. You and Mrs. Doctor could maybe keep him alive like the animals.
3: What?
6: The way you make it so nobody dies. I mean, dogs, sheep, and all like that.
3: Willie, get the big blanket out of the pickup. You and I will have to roll it onto this man and take him back to the clinic. You must take it very slowly now, Willie. If that man is to stay alive, we must proceed as smoothly as possible.
6: Sure, Doctor.
3: He has suffered injuries I cannot understand. Massive internal dislocation and severe compression of the spine.
6: Doctor, it's going to rain something awful. We might not make the board.
3: Not that I do not believe your instincts, Willie, but let's just check on the radio, huh? And remember the word, really.
4: Lantau.
3: Slowly and
4: a low pressure area that forecasts storms and violent rains down through the south and on into Texas, as far south as Mexico. And now, a further update on the man who has been dubbed the Texas Stranger. For 3 days, he has played out his wild drama, starting with a skyjack of a universal plane bound for New Orleans. Since then, the man has held out for a $2 million payment as he skyhopped around the southern portion of the U.S., a payment which was finally made and delivered as he transferred to a small plane over Texas, still holding 3 major bank officials as hostage. Now, word has just been received that somewhere over the south of Texas, this daring bandit, tentatively identified as Miguel Riveras, parachuted out of a plane carrying with him $2 million in unmarked bills. It is expected that the bandit hopes to escape to Mexico. But in the meanwhile, every agency, government...
3: I've turned it off, Willie.
6: Yes, Doctor. But why'd you want to do that? I wanted to hear more about them rains and the weather.
3: Forget the weather. Drive as fast as you can, Willie. We must get home. We will have to operate right away.
2: On our new guest, Werner?
3: The man we picked up, yes.
2: Not for the experiment.
3: Oh, no. This is to save his life. He's going into renal failure. Both kidneys are destroyed.
2: We have no transplants. What shall we operate for?
3: The greatest opportunity of my life. The body of a man cannot sustain life much longer, but his brain. That is fully viable. Now, come. I need your help. We have much preparation to make.
2: Have you reported about this man to the authorities?
3: No.
2: But it is the man.
3: Oh, yes. He has an identification bracelet from a paratroop division.
2: But you will not report him?
3: And lose this incredible chance to get the money we need? $2 million to complete my experiment?
2: But where is the money?
3: Only he knows.
2: And he's unconscious.
3: So I must unlock the secret from his unconscious.
2: How? If he's in coma and on the point of death.
3: With luck, I may bring him to consciousness long enough to find out what I need to know. If not...
2: If not, Werner, what else?
3: Well, the man is moribund. No way we can keep him alive. But if we arrest the degenerative process, only the kidneys are destroyed, every other vital organ in his body could be preserved by the techniques under which we have been working. Now, most important... And this is the perfect opportunity. The brain.
2: The brain?
3: We have maintained the brain of a rat, a rabbit, and more and more successfully cats and dogs. Why not a man's?
2: But the man is still alive.
3: The man is due to die from other causes. And besides that, he is a criminal.
2: We are not the judge of that.
3: So we are not the judge. No, Elisa, we are only the fortunate recipients of a golden chance.
2: But Werner... How can you risk it? There are enough questions about
3: your
2: clinic already.
3: There are no questions about this. This man planned to disappear. I'm only making sure that he will. Now, get dressed so we can scrub up. Ilda, you and I are about to perform the most important operation in our lives. So, the perfusion machine will serve to replace his kidneys long enough for our purpose.
2: The man could be kept alive, perhaps indefinitely, until a kidney donor...
3: Ah, Schliebchen, it is not worth the gamble. Not when we have a better game to play.
2: Oh, you know what you contemplate is murder.
3: Technicality, not even valid. For Miguel... that is his name. We must think of him as that. Miguel will still be alive outside his body.
2: Alive?
3: Yes. More and more, Ilse, the definition of death is being accepted at the moment when the brain ceases to function. Miguel's brain is not going to cease to function. No, is it, Miguel? You and I, we are going to make history, no?
2: Werner, what are you going to do?
3: Well, first of all, we are going to dispose of the last remnant of man's best friend. We are going to take away the life supply of blood from the dog's brain so that we may have it available for Miguel.
2: Werner, I'm afraid. Do you know what you're doing?
3: Absolutely. I cannot save Miguel's life under the ordinary definition, but I believe I can save his brain, and I need all of your help.
2: Have I ever denied it to you?
3: No, Ilse, no. But do not fail me now. All right. Are we ready?
2: Yes.
3: Scalpel. So, doctors. Good. Drill. Now, how is the blood pressure?
2: Steady. 160 over 80.
3: Uh-huh. Better than I had any right to hope. Now, I need your hands to help. Put the pressure on audio so we can hear. That's it. We must move as fast as possible. Wipe.
2: There, Liebling.
3: Yes. I must expose the whole brain so we can move freely.
2: His heart stopped.
3: It doesn't matter. I can switch to the heart pump now. Turn it on. Now, give me the spinal cord. Ah, yeah, good. Now, steady. Easy. We place it in the bath with the brain itself. Ah, Miguel. Alive. Swimming again in the primeval slime from which man came. You can cut off all supportive measures except the blood reservoir and the oxygen.
2: Is he alive?
3: The body? That is dross. We will burn it as we do the animal's remains in the crematorium. The brain? Ah, that is something else. And doing very well. Now the fight is first to keep it alive.
2: And second?
3: Each thing in its own time. Isn't it enough that for the moment we have created a miracle?
6: You got the food ready for the Doc and Mrs. Doc woman?
2: Yeah, really. But how long have I got to make up trays and such instead of plain sit-down meals?
6: I don't know.
2: Oh, my poor old Willie. You never know much. And understand less. But what are them two doing in that old laboratory?
6: Oh, something mighty important.
2: Something with that man you drug in like he was another animal for the Doc to mess around with?
6: Now, Lucy, you hush up. The Doc, he knows better than the whole world what he's doing. Ain't nobody else like him.
2: But I ain't all so sure as you. It's all good.
6: You hadn't to talk like that way. He's the nearest thing to a preacher and more close to God than anyone I ever knew.
2: Well, most times I get the feeling that what he's doing is flying in the face of God.
3: That is it. Oh, you are a good patient.
2: Werner.
3: Yes, Ilse?
2: Must we watch over it day and night?
3: Oh, not it, Liebchen. Him. Miguel is alive and well. As long as the brain lives, the man lives.
2: For what reason? It is only an island of cells, floating in a protective bath like the placenta in a womb. But it cannot grow. It cannot communicate. It is only a medical trick.
3: Oh, not this time, Ilse. Not this time. It cannot grow, perhaps, but it can remember. And if you give me time, it will communicate. With $2 million at stake, trust me, I will find a way to make it communicate. To make Miguel release his secret.
1: Dr. Werner Dietart, a madman or a genius? Can he really keep alive a mass of gray cells divorced from the human body, fed by machines which simulate the function of the heart? And even if he can accomplish that miracle, how can he communicate with this pulsing pearl-gray organ which floats like some tropical jellyfish in its nourishing private sea? I'll return shortly with Act 2.

0: Miguel Rivera's brain is all that is left of the man who once bore that name. The recognizable part of him, the body, is long since reduced to white ash in Dr. Dietart's private ovens, an ash now scattered to the four winds. But in another world, the more recognizable everyday one you and I inhabit, a vast network of law enforcement officials is painstakingly trying to locate Miguel and the $2 million he escaped with when he parachuted out of the plane.
1: Governor, we got every foot of territory he could possibly have landed on or moved to since covered. But like I say, Governor, that's wild country. And a man could hole up snug as a prairie dog or be long gone into Mexico by now, particularly since he was Spanish-speaking. Oh, no, sir, don't you worry. We're staying right on top of it.
2: Sheriff, you got anything new?
1: No, Bill, not since identification. Miguel Rivera, ex-paratrooper, U.S. Army, Vietnam veteran. No previous arrests or convictions. Just a plain guy who blew his stack and made a grab for the brass ring.
2: So you don't mind if I hang around? I mean, this is a big news break for me and my station.
1: We need all the help we can get. And you news broadcasters are not to leave.
2: Hey, you figure he had Confederates waiting for him after the jump?
1: No. No, just strictly on my own hunch, I figured him for a loner.
2: Say, there's another thing, Sheriff, that the co-pilot mentioned.
1: What's that?
2: Well, with that submachine gun and that suitcase loaded, he was carrying a pretty heavy load for jumping.
1: You suggesting there was any chance he might have hurt himself landing?
2: Well, I don't
1: with
2: know.
1: With two parachutes and him a paratrooper?
2: Like I say, it was just a thought.
1: Well, don't think it ain't occurred to me. That's why our helicopter's been flying so low. That reminds me. I gotta put another call into that foreign doctor fella up Dreadville way. Just like to check him. Though it don't make no sense for Rivera's backtracking that way. Well, just in case he's seen or heard anything.
2: Well, my best guess is that he had some horses staked out. Or maybe even a jeep, so he could get away across the border.
1: Well, by this time, my guess is he's sheer out of this world far as we're concerned.
3: I really wish I could help you out, Sheriff. Riveras, you said his name was?
4: That's right.
3: And he stole $2 million?
4: Doctor, don't you listen to the radio or the TV?
3: Oh, yes, of course. I have heard the story, but it is so unbelievable.
4: Well, no matter the way it sounds, you can believe it. If he escapes, he's got $2 million clear profit because there's no way those bills can be traced.
3: It is really incredible. Tell me, do you have any hope of finding him?
4: Well, he can't just have vanished into thin air.
5: Werner, what did the police say?
3: They can't trace Miguel. But the money...
5: They found it?
3: No, not yet. It means we have little time. We can't search for it with the police everywhere. We must find out from Miguel where he hid it.
5: Miguel?
3: His brain is still alive. It is only left for me to find a way to discover what his brain knows.
6: Willie?
7: Yes, Lucy.
6: Where are you going?
7: I gotta go help the doctor and Mrs. Darcy.
6: Now? This time of night? Help him do what?
7: I don't know. Magic kind of things.
6: Tell me, what are they doing in that laboratory or whatever you call it?
7: I don't know. But the doctor needs me. I gotta go.
6: Oh, Willie, I'm scared. You know what I think?
7: No. Why, Lucy?
6: I think you and me ought to cut and run while the going's good.
7: Now, don't lay any trouble on me, woman. I can't leave. The doctor, he needs me. I am Mrs. Darcy.
6: And what about me?
7: Well, the doctor and the Mrs. Doctor is my job. They need me first.
6: Oh, Willie, boy. Honey, don't you know they'd be the first to shut you off the moment they didn't need you, and I'd be the last?
7: You hadn't ought to think anything mean about them, Lucy. Willie just knows his place is off. You gotta know it, too.
6: Willie, I just know only one thing. You're my man, and I love you. And I won't ever let anybody harm you.
3: understand what we must do, Ilsa. The first thing is to make the brain hear.
6: But why? We have the electronic larynx, which we've used with sheep and dogs. All Miguel's brain must do is speak.
3: Well, how can it answer? How can Miguel answer if he does not hear the words?
6: The animals answered.
3: Because we induced a small measure of pain. Then they would react vocally with a bleat or with a squeak, a bark. Then it was a simplistic process, a reflex action. Now, we must establish a very complex one. So, you take this microphone, and when I tell you, you will speak.
6: Oh, and what is the box you have on the table?
3: This is an interfacing device which will multiply the signal into speech patterns.
6: Well, shall I try it now?
3: No, no. First, we make adjustments. You can watch on the oscilloscope and see the voice grams as we hear them. All right, now. Speak softly. Say the name. Miguel. Miguel. Slowly over and over again while I adjust the sensitivity.
6: But how do you transmit it to the brain?
3: The same way as we do with the larynx for the return operation. Now, I must implant these electrodes in the auditory cortex. So, Ilsa, you speak, but softly, softly.
6: Miguel. Miguel. Miguel.
3: So, I have them planted.
6: Well, how can we tell if it... He... Miguel can hear. There is no reaction.
3: Of course not. The brain has no muscle. It can only reply to one electrical impulse by a responding one.
6: And you'll attach the electrical larynx now.
3: Yes. Since we know that Broca's area is specifically the seat of articulate speech there, and I have had practice with animals, I can be more sure of this operation. The other is hit or miss. It may take time and patience to set those electrodes accurately. Now, let me have the microphone, please.
6: Yes, here, Werner.
3: Miguel. Miguel? Can you hear me?
6: Nothing. It does not work.
3: I must adjust the auditory circuit. It is very delicate. It may take a long time. A very long time.
2: Hi, Sheriff. You got anything new on Rivera's?
1: Not a glimmer.
2: What do you suppose he did with the parachute?
1: Buried him, I reckon. Well, by now we got men on foot going over every inch of that territory. You ought to pick up some trail.
2: The only trouble was that rainstorm.
1: Yeah, probably washed out any sign of that skyjacker. I can't sit here any longer to death. I'm getting out on the field. The man can't just have disappeared into thin air.
3: Miguel.
6: Hey, what's going on in there, Willie?
3: Miguel, can you hear me?
7: Doctor's trying to talk to that man we found. Side of the road.
6: But the man died, Willie. You and me burned him in the oven and scattered his ashes.
7: Not all of them.
6: Oh, what do you mean?
7: He kept out one part of them.
6: What part?
7: His brain. Prettiest thing. All shiny and white gray like.
6: Willie.
7: What?
6: You trying to tell me that brain in behind that door is alive?
7: That's what it is. He's been keeping it alive, too, with that old two-cycle pump I helped him build.
6: But if the brain is alive, that means the man was alive when he took it from him.
7: I reckon. What's the difference?
6: Well, I'll tell you what's the difference. That means that man was murdered. And if the police ever find out, we could stand to be put in jail for burning up and hiding what was left of him.
3: Miguel, can you hear me, Miguel?
6: It's no good, Werner. It won't work.
3: No, patience, Ilsa, patience. We just try a new placement for the electrodes. So. Now, Miguel. Miguel.
7: Yes.
6: Oh, Werner.
3: Here, take the microphone, Ilsa. Speak to him while I modulate it. I must get it into exact phase.
6: Now?
3: Yes, now.
5: Miguel.
3: Keep on. Keep on. Yes. Don't stop.
5: Miguel. Miguel, can you hear me? Can you hear me, Miguel?
3: Ask him again, Ilsa. I've almost got the setting.
5: Miguel, I'm talking to you. If you hear, reply.
8: Yes. Yes, I hear.
3: Give me the microphone. Miguel. Miguel, you understand me?
8: Where am I? Who are you? What happened to me?
3: Now, Miguel, we must take this very easy, step by step. First, I am a doctor.
8: Doctor? What is this place? A hospital?
3: My private hospital, yes.
8: But where am I?
3: I told you, in my hospital.
8: I don't mean that. I mean, where am I? Me, Miguel Rivers. Where is my body? I can't see. What happened to me?
3: Now, Miguel, you must not be excited. What happened to you is, it will take quite a bit of explaining.
0: Quite a bit of explaining, I should think. What does one say exactly to a man who is no longer a man, but only a brain, which is being kept functioning by sheerly artificial means? And for that, I'm afraid we shall have to wait until I return shortly with Act Three. So far, Miguel has contributed little to the conversation. Should we say, the last vestige of Miguel that is still extant. It is hard even to estimate just how much he has comprehended until, for the first time, he speaks at length.
8: Padre nostro, que está en los cielos, santificado sea tu nombre, venganos.
5: What is he saying?
9: He is praying.
5: What is to become of him?
9: He can die if he wants. After.
5: After what?
9: After I get the money, huh? Miguel.
8: What is it?
9: Do you feel... I mean, are you ready to tell us your story?
8: Why did you do this to me?
9: I had no choice. You were so severely damaged internally. Death was inevitable. The brain was all I could rescue.
8: Why didn't you just let me die?
9: In these modern times, it is a doctor's duty to do everything he can to maintain life.
8: Did you call the police?
9: Well, actually, no.
8: Why not? Because
9: they could not help you, and you could help me in a way that they would not have allowed.
8: By becoming one of your guinea pigs.
9: A most valuable one. A real guinea pig in the sense that the guinea is a golden coin.
8: What are you after, man?
9: When you jumped from that plane, you had with you $2 million, no?
8: Oh, yes. In small bills, not over 20.
9: But when Willie and I found you, there was no money.
8: Who is Willie?
9: My hired man, a general handyman. A little slow in the brain, but a magnificent physical specimen and very useful to me.
8: Okay, I didn't ask for his life history.
9: I don't intend to give it to you. I am much too interested in that money. Now, where is it, Miguel?
8: No money.
9: What?
8: I am in no deal. Where it is, that is my secret.
9: But I think you will tell me. I am sure you will.
8: What makes you so sure?
9: Oh, my dear Miguel, if we cannot agree, I have only to, how shall we say, pull the plug and you cease to be.
5: Werner, you couldn't.
8: Oh, you won't get it out of me by threats, Doc. By me, you might as well pull the plug. What am I going to live for anyway?
9: Miguel, we can share.
8: What for? What could a human jellyfish floating in a bath of salt water use it for? Oh, wait a minute. I just thought of something. come to put it back in some other body. I mean, like one that is okay and keep both bad eyes.
9: You mean create a real Frankenstein monster?
8: No monster, just a guy like I was.
9: Very well. Very well, it was merely a figure of speech, so to say, but where am I going to... Ah, yes, of course.
5: Werner, please, what are you thinking?
9: Willie, why not? As a person, he is only half complete anyway. His brain is retarded. Oh, I would be doing both of them a favor.
5: Werner, you must be mad.
9: Don't say that word to me. And if I could accomplish this miracle, Miguel, what would your deal be?
8: Oh, anything you want, Doc. You just give me enough money to get across the border and get lost, and you can have anything you want.
9: Very well. Where is the money?
8: Oh, no. First, you make your monster daughter. Then comes the money.
9: But how can I trust you?
8: Me? The cards are all stacked against me when I come out of this operation. I will be weak as a kitten. Only then I will want to live. You think I won't come clean then?
9: And supposing you do not come through?
8: I might as well be dead anyways. That is the chance you've got to take.
9: No. No, not good enough. I give you a better, what you say, deal. I will prepare Willie for the operation. You will be beside the table. And at the moment I prepare him to receive your brain, then you tell me where the money is.
8: Okay, Doc. You win. Then I will take off.
5: I beg you, please, Werner, don't do this.
9: Ilja, do not be a fool. I must. We are out of money. This is a godsend.
5: It is not a license for you to try to play God. This operation is impossible, even if we had the facilities and the resources, which we don't.
9: You are even more of a fool than I thought you. You don't suppose I'm going to attempt the operation? I know it can't be done. The important thing is to convince Miguel, that captive brain, that it can.
5: But he will not tell you till you have taken away Willie's brain.
9: So?
5: But that will kill him.
9: Willie is nothing. He is dispensable.
5: But that's murder.
9: In the name of science, Ilse. And to save our own necks.
5: Oh, Doctor, I'm just not going to let you do it.
9: My dear woman, you should be thanking me. I'm going to make that man of yours a whole man.
5: Well, even if it would work, I wouldn't thank you for that.
9: Why?
5: Oh, look at me, Doctor. I ain't much. No education. At the most, you couldn't call me nothing but just a plain woman. I look in a glass, I know I'm a downright ugly one. But with Willie as he is, it's good enough. I can make him happy.
9: This is beginning to irritate me, Lucy.
5: Look, if there's no other way, I'll go to the police.
9: Do you think for a moment I would... Lucy, where did you get that gun?
5: It's Willie's, but I know how to use it if I have to.
9: Now, isn't this silly, Lucy? You know my regard for Willie. Would I do anything to harm him in any way? Ugly little woman. I did not mean your death. But I have practiced survival too long to let anything stop me now. Is Billy anesthetized?
5: Yes. What kept you?
9: I was just scrubbing up.
5: I couldn't leave Willie, but I thought I heard...
9: What?
5: Like, far away, a gunshot.
9: A gunshot? Who has a gun? Oh, yes, some supplies came from town. Lucy is attending to them, and that old truck of Seth's backfired when he was leaving. Now, so, are we ready?
5: The patient is, but I am not.
9: Oh, Ilse, trust me. We have been through so much together, and this is our last chance.
5: What can I do? You're all I have left. Not even myself.
9: So, recommence. Scalpel.
2: Yes. Oh, yes, madam. Now, if you could just wait a minute and let me double check.
6: No, Carl. God, I can't.
2: No, don't hang up. Just let me get this straight. Hello? Hello? Can you hear me? Hello?
1: What you got, Bill?
2: Oh, Chef, I hope to tell you the craziest darn part of nonsense you ever heard.
1: About what?
2: The Riveras case.
1: Well, anything you picked up on that, I want to hear. I don't give a hoot how plain damn foolish it is.
9: So, we make the cut.
5: No respiration.
9: Of course. Willie's body is now moribund.
5: Werner, this is wrong. So wrong.
9: It is all that is right for me anymore. So, Miguel, here is the moment of truth.
8: You mean my new body is ready?
9: Ready and waiting. The brain already removed. We have only seconds. The money.
8: Ah, see. The funeral, the mace of the Lomax sisters.
9: Yes.
8: We go over there in the canyon with the river of those muertes.
9: Yes.
8: Rising to the mesa, there are three buttes. The one to the south, there, at the base, by the river. There is a cave where the trail ends. In that is the money. So, I have lived up to my part of the deal. Now you...
9: Oh, Miguel, trust me.
5: Where are you going, Werner?
9: I have turned off his hearing to check out the money. You keep him alive till I come back.
5: And Willie?
9: Willie was feeble-minded enough to risk his neck. Too bad it was chopped off.
8: Doctor, Mrs. Dickhart, somebody.
5: Yes, Miguel. What?
8: Is the operation over?
5: Miguel, how can I tell you? There was no operation. Willie is dead. The doctor has only been cheating you.
8: And where is he now?
5: I'm beginning to realize. Cheating me, too. He's long gone. With all the money.
8: Oh, no. There is no money.
5: What do you mean?
8: Oh, you see, I thought I was got two perfect eyes, two parachutes to cover all the extra weight of my guns and the money. But one of them failed. I was coming down too fast. I had lost control of that ending I was heading for. I had overshot the desert and I was in among the hills to try to save my life. At the last moment, 1,000 feet up, I let go of the bag with the money. And somehow it opened and the bills went raining down like snowflakes into the narrow gorge, into the river, to be swept away God knows where. Oh, no. There is no money. Just as there is no Miguel.
5: Then why has my husband not come back?
8: Because I hope the police found him. If they had found my parachute, they would have been waiting. Caramba, this is not wonderful. They could never have gotten him for my murder. But they will for poor Willie, or whatever his name is.
5: And his poor wife. I will go and let them in.
1: Bill, tell the boys to bring in the doctor. Okay, Mrs. Deedhart. Where's the other corpse?
5: Oh, in the laboratory there.
1: Yeah, there's the handyman. On the table. Oh. Lord, what kind of butch? Oh, Bill, turn that damn radio off, will you? Just pull the plug. Place gives me the creeps. Look at this, Bill.
2: What is it, Sheriff?
1: It must be the brain
7: poor murdered woman was babbling about on the phone.
2: That thing is a brain?
7: I reckon.
2: Don't look much alive by now.
9: It won't be. Not since you pulled out the plug.
7: What do you mean?
9: When you pulled the plug, you stopped all the supportive measures which kept it alive.
2: You mean I killed it?
9: Exactly.
2: Oh, come.
9: Young man, don't look so distressed. You have me safely guilty of 2 deliberate and merciless murders. How lucky you are. You committed a sheerly accidental and merciful one.
0: Dr. Werner Dietart and his wife were tried and convicted for the murders of Lucy and Willie Holland. She was sentenced to life imprisonment, he to the death penalty. I shall be back shortly. In the beginning, I promised you an unforgettable voyage to the islands of Kalea. Did you think I'd forgotten? Oh, no. You have just made that voyage. For this cluster of small islands exist only in the cortex of the brain. Our cast included Norman Rose, Bryna Rayburn, Leon Janney, and Ian Martin. The entire production was under the direction of Hyman Brown. And now, a preview of our next tale.
10: The effect only lasts for an hour or so, but we can't be sure of it until we try it on a human. On the rats in the lab, it lasted 1 hour. Then, gradually, they reappeared. No worse for the experience.
11: Then it's not dangerous?
10: Not to the animals. But we've got to try it on a human to really find out. To get the subjective reactions. I mean, will I see myself? Or will I look down and see nothing but space? How will I move? My body will still be there. I won't be able to walk through things like a ghost, or will I? These are the questions we have to answer with a human subject.
11: You.
10: Me.
11: You'll come out of it all right.
10: We hope and expect so. The effect has to wear off.
11: And if it doesn't?
10: You'll never see me again.
0: 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This is E.G. Marshall inviting you to return to our Mystery Theater for another adventure in the macabre. Until next time, pleasant dreams.

0: 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Welcome. I'm E.G. Marshall.
1: And I carry a feeble, flickering lamp that may, for a brief moment, illuminate the darkness that surrounds us all. Right you are, if you think you are, said the playwright. And for all practical purposes, it happens to be true. 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Our mystery drama, Shotgun Wedding, was written especially for the Mystery Theater by Sam Dan and stars Jack Grimes. 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I'll be back shortly with Act One. The grass is always greener, they say, in the yard that isn't yours. A man will yearn for the security and comfort of a wife and a home, and then, of course, later, he will long for the joys and freedom of the single state. But this is our lot, and we must learn somehow to live with it. Well, it's a coffee break down at the machine shop.
2: So I says to her, "Hey, gorgeous, what time you get off?" She says to me, "I never go out with married men." So I says to her, "That makes two of us. I never go out with married men neither." Hey, where you going, Charlie?
3: I want to change the setting on my leg.
2: Oh, you don't want to hear how I made out with his dame? Oh, look at him blush.
3: Well, I remember I need a new chuck.
2: Guys, you know what I think? I think Charlie here...
3: Now, cut it out, will you, Barney?
4: Let him alone, Barney.
2: Oh, now, gosh, we're only trying to make a man out of the kid.
4: A man. It's an animal like yourself.
2: Hey, gosh. Watch out what you're saying.
4: A man. Does a man defile his marriage? Does a man take the money that should feed his children and throw it away on prostitutes?
2: Okay, Gus, you asked for it.
3: Hey,
4: why, you...
3: Look, you guys...
4: All right, up. Get up, you pig. You haven't had anything yet. Up.
3: Don't hit him again, Gus. Don't. You might kill him. Just a second.
4: Hi, Charlie.
3: What? Gus? How did you know?
4: I went to the personnel office. I asked where you lived. They told me.
3: Well, you could have asked me.
4: Yeah.
3: Come in. Come in.
4: Thank you.
3: As you can see, the place isn't much.
4: That's right, it isn't. What have you got, just the one room?
3: That door's to a little kitchenette, and the other one's the bathroom.
4: And so you live out your life in one little room, where you eat and sleep. I've been watching you for a long time, Charlie.
3: You have? Why?
4: How old are you?
3: Well, 27.
4: 27. And already a top machinist.
3: Why have you been watching me?
4: Because you're different.
3: In what way?
4: You don't drink. You don't smoke. You don't gamble. Why not, Charlie?
3: Why? I guess I just don't feel the urge or the need. Maybe I'm just not interested.
4: You don't tell jokes about girls either. And you feel very uncomfortable when other men do. Why?
3: Well, I guess I have my own ideas about women. Hey, what is this?
4: What ideas do you have about women?
3: Now, look here, Gus. Maybe we were, you know, work together in the same shop, but I don't even know you.
4: Tell me about your ideas.
3: Well, I happen to think you shouldn't go out with a girl unless you respect her.
4: I see.
3: Well, you take a guy like Barney.
4: What about Barney?
3: Well, he's just a big blowhard. None of that stuff he tells is true. You didn't have to hit him.
4: He hit me first.
3: He was just protecting this little world of his own where he's the big make-out king. It's all in his mind.
4: Yeah, I suppose you may be right. All of us have little private worlds of our very own. What's yours?
3: Mine? I don't know.
4: Don't you dream of something, Charlie?
3: No.
4: You can tell me.
3: Why should I tell you? Look, what did you come here for?
4: Would you like to meet a girl?
3: What?
4: No, I shouldn't have just said that as if this were just an ordinary girl, Charlie. Would you like to meet the girl of your dreams?
3: Gus, what are you talking about?
4: You didn't answer. Would you like to meet the girl of your dreams?
3: How do you know I
4: have... I know the kind of man you are. I know the kind of girl you want.
3: I think you're crazy.
4: And she's been waiting for you. Don't you think it's just as hard for her?
3: Gus, are you trying to fix me up with some girl?
4: What kind of language is that to use, Charlie?
3: Are you... You know, there's something about a guy close to 30 who isn't married. It's like a red flag to a bull. He bothers everybody. They all try to pair him off, his mother, his sisters, his cousins, his landlady, even strangers.

0: Who is she?
1: My daughter.
0: Your...
1: My only child. I want to make sure she marries the right man. And I know you two are meant for each other.
0: I didn't know you had a daughter. I didn't even know you were married.
1: Yeah, my wife was dead. Elaine. She's all I have left in the world.
0: Gus, how do you know we could get along?
1: This was meant to be.
0: Look, thanks for telling me about her, but one of these days I'll call her up maybe and make a date.
1: No, you don't understand. It isn't necessary for you to go through all these motions. I've told her all about you. She's willing.
0: She's what?
1: And why not? Now that I've told you all about her, aren't you willing?
0: Wait a second.
1: Well, what? Is life so long? Is there so much time that you can waste even a single solitary precious minute? Regardless of what you say, in your heart, you know you're willing.
0: I don't know any such thing.
1: Deep in your heart, you know you're in love with Elaine. Come with me. We got a long ride.
0: Where?
1: Just above Slaterville. That's where Elaine lives.
0: Yeah, but...
1: Tomorrow is Saturday. We have no work.
0: Yep.
1: We'll spend the weekend.
0: I planned...
1: What had you planned? Nothing that should stand in the way of meeting the girl of your dreams. Come on, my car's outside.
0: I don't know how it happened. Gus Virko? I hardly knew him. Just a big, quiet guy at the shop. But I didn't know anyone at the shop very well as far as that went. You can probably tell by now that I'm a guy who likes to keep to himself. I don't have many friends. Sure it is, I don't have any friends. But before I knew what he was doing, he had an overnight bag packed for me, and he had hustled me downstairs and into his car, and we were off. Off on a 150-mile drive. What was I doing here?
1: You like music?
0: Gus, I've got to talk to you.
1: Sure, it's a 2.5-3 hour drive. Plenty of time to talk.
0: I want you to turn this car around and take me back.
1: Charlie, how can you say that?
0: I've been thinking. You're a very anxious father.
1: Oh, I admit that. Wait. You'll have a daughter of your own. You'll see how anxious you'll be.
0: And you're worried she won't get married.
1: That's right.
0: And so you decided to take matters into your own hands.
1: That's what I've been telling you.
0: Something's wrong with your daughter, Gus, because if there wasn't, you wouldn't have to do a thing like this. What is it, Gus? Is she homely?
1: I told you she's beautiful.
0: This isn't the way to help her, Gus. Now, look, what I want you to do is turn the car around and take me home.
1: Why?
0: Or else, stop the car and I'll get back by myself.
1: Why?
0: Because I want to. That's why. I don't have to explain any reasons. Now stop the car. Did you hear me?
1: I heard you.
0: Then stop.
1: You're coming with me.
0: Look, Gus, you can't force
1: Shut
0: me
1: up.
0: To...
1: No, I'm doing this for your own good.
0: The next time we stop for gas or if we pass a cop,
1: it's
0: I'm going to...
1: Such pretty music. Why don't you just shut your mouth and listen?
0: Well, then and there, I decided I had better shut my mouth. He was big and he was tough. I'd seen him almost kill Barney back at the shop. He seemed nice enough, pleasant enough when he was happy. I'd make him mad. Well, I'd play along with it. What else could I do? But I couldn't believe it was happening to me. And when he spoke again, I got cold chills.
1: Next Sunday's her birthday. Did you hear what I said?
0: Yeah, you said next Sunday's her birthday.
1: You know, I was thinking it would be a good day to get married.
0: Married?
1: Birthday, wedding day. Nice timing. A double celebration. And besides, it's economical. You only have to buy one present.
0: I never said I was going to marry your daughter.
1: You don't have to say it. Why should you object?
0: I can't believe it. A thing like this is happening to me. Gus, let me straighten you out, huh? You can strong-arm me into your car and drag me...
1: What
0: is
1: it about strong-arm?
0: There's absolutely no way in this world you can force me to stand up there with her at an altar and make me say, I do.
1: Why are you so excited, so nervous? What am I doing? I'm only going to make you...

0: you the happiest man in the world. Is this how you show your appreciation?
1: All I'm saying is I'm going to decide who I marry.
0: Of course. You and you alone are the only one who has a right to make that decision.
1: Then how can you tell me the wedding is set?
0: Because you've already decided. You know you want to marry her. You've been dreaming about a girl like her your whole life. And now you're about to meet her. You mean you want to back out? What kind of nut are you?
1: What kind of nut am I?
0: Look, the wedding is set, and let's not have any more foolish talk about it.
1: Okay, Jess. Whatever you say.
0: All right, wise guy. You're going to learn a lesson right now.
1: A lesson?
0: Get that tone out of your voice. You know what I mean? The tone that says, I better humor this maniac. Because I'm not a maniac. You understand?
1: I understand.
0: There are people in this world who can see what other people can't. You follow this?
1: Sure.
0: It's like an inventor. He looks at a pile of wires and springs, and he sees a machine. Understand?
1: Sure.
0: But I see you. And I see Elaine. And I see a wedding. And that's how it's going to be.
2: Talk about shotgun weddings. Here we're about to have one where the fellow hasn't even met the girl. You must admit, it's been a sneaky kind of build-up. First, it was, how would you like to meet a girl? And before Charlie knew what was happening, it has developed to the point where he will have to marry her. Well, we haven't met Elaine either. We will in just a few moments when I return with Act Two. People who always know what's best for you. They're quite vocal in prescribing the best religion, the best politics, the best books, the best foods. But our hero, Charlie Demarest, seems to be in the power of someone who knows the best bride for him. Not only knows, but has already set a wedding date. When you're in the hands of a madman, then what other word can I use to describe him? You better just go along with him. Why make things worse? So the thing to do is play it by ear and escape at the first opportunity. Well, a couple of miles before Slaterville, we got off the turnpike. We took a country road, and then we made a few more twists and turns, and it's open country. Wild, but very, very pretty. And suddenly, we're there. The house is... I didn't expect it to be so beautiful. It's one of those colonials, white with blue shutters, and there's a smooth green lawn. There are beds of brilliant flowers. A sign on the fence reads, Virgo.
0: You're home, Charlie. Next week that sign will say, Demarest.
1: Yeah, but...
0: My wedding present to you and Elaine. Look at the place. Isn't it great? Well?
1: Sure.
0: Elaine does it. She loves working in the garden. She's got what they call a green thumb. And the inside's the same way. Oh, what a housekeeper. Everything spick and span. And cook! Charlie, you can't dream how lucky you are. Being beautiful's one thing. But a woman also has to know how to take care of things. You'll thank me for the rest of your life.
1: Gus, aren't you taking a chance?
0: What kind of chance?
1: Well, you really don't know anything about me.
0: I know everything.
1: Well, how do you know who I am? Shouldn't you be sure of me?
0: You have only one fault. You talk too much. Listen. Yeah. I bought it for her when she was 16. She loves it so much. Elaine, we're here.
3: Hello, Father.
1: He said she was beautiful. But that word couldn't even hope to describe her. I'm not a poet, I'm a machinist, so how can I tell you? It was like a shock, an electric shock. Except it was wonderful. She smiled, and everything inside me came awake. I felt as if I'd never lived before. wanted me? Yes, I could see it in her eyes. It was love. Love at first sight. I know it's crazy, but isn't that what love really is?
3: Oh, the music has stopped again.
0: Maybe Charlie can fix it.
3: Can you, Charlie?
0: He can fix anything.
1: Well, I'll...
0: He's very modest.
3: Here, can you tell me what's wrong with it?
1: I'll try.
0: Say, why don't you kids get to know each other? I'll check out the dinner in the kitchen.
3: It's all ready to serve, Daddy.
0: Okay, so I'll serve it.
1: I think I see the problem.
3: Yes?
1: It's the spring. You see, it loses its resilience. What I'll do to fix it is make another spring. We have wire at the shop that's made of a new type alloy.
3: You're everything Daddy said you were.
1: And I'll come back and fix it.
3: And I'm so happy I fell in love with you.
1: Elaine, I love you.
3: Would you like to go for a walk?
1: Well, isn't your father expecting us to have dinner?
3: Come on. We'll watch the sunset.
1: She took me by the hand, and we were out the door. The house was at the side of a hill. There was a broad valley below and a river. And the glow of the setting sun turned the water to a brilliant gold, and there was a moment of absolute stillness. No sound of bird or crickets, no sigh of wind in the trees. Complete silence. We held each other very close. It was the moment. The one moment of all the millions of moments in a lifetime that can never be forgotten. The whole weekend was filled with such moments, moments of discovery, moments of joy. We walked, we talked, or we sat together quietly. Will you marry me, Elaine?
3: Yes.
1: Elaine, when?
3: Whenever you say.
1: Now.
3: I did want to marry in a church.
1: Then let's get married next Sunday. Is that all right?
3: Oh, yes, my darling.
0: Well, what are you two up to, huh?
3: Daddy, Charlie has asked me to marry him.
0: Oh, has he?
3: It's to be next Sunday.
0: Well, it didn't take you too long to decide, did it, Charlie?
1: No, sir.
0: You both made me very happy. And now, Charlie, you'll have to tear yourself away from her. Tomorrow's Monday, your working day, and it's getting late.
3: Oh, that's right.
1: Well, could you come back to the city with us, Elaine, and stay with your dad?
3: No, I have so many things to do here.
1: But you'll be all alone.
3: I'll never be alone anymore, Charlie. And neither will you.
0: Hey, we'll be back on Friday night. And what a weekend that's going to be.
1: My whole life was different. I felt alive. I was aware of everything. The singing of birds, the perfume of flowers. You don't live until you're in love. And I was in love. Gus dropped me off at my place.
0: See you at the shop in the morning.
1: I went upstairs. I couldn't sleep. I was so happy. I couldn't get over my luck, my fantastic luck. Elaine. A girl like Elaine, and she was mine. Well, before I knew it, morning had come. Time to go to work. But I couldn't concentrate.
4: Hey, Charlie. She's turning, but she ain't cutting. What's up, kid? Too much weekend?
1: Yeah, well, I knew then and there it was... No, he was trying. I just couldn't wait. I'd have to see Elaine now. So I asked the foreman. Bill, something's the matter with me. Maybe I'd better go home.
4: Oh, sure. Everybody's entitled to a Monday morning hangover. Just don't make it a habit.
1: On the way out, I stopped at the stockroom and picked up some special wire for a spring. And then I got into my car and headed north. When I got to the sign that announced Slaterville, I turned off onto that country road, and then I realized I was lost. The place couldn't be too far away, but I realized I didn't know which road to take. I pulled into a diner. I figured I'd call her. I looked in the phone book, but I couldn't find the name. Virco. There was no Virco. No Gus Virco. No Elaine Virco. Well, I... Maybe it was a different township.
5: Operator 36.
1: Yes, operator. A telephone for Virko. V-I-R-K-O. It'd probably be under Gus or maybe August or Elaine.
5: Virko, I'll check it for you.
1: Thank you.
5: Under V, as in Virginia, I-R-K-O.
1: Uh-huh.
5: I find nothing, sir.
1: But they live up here. They have to be in the phone book.
5: I'm sorry, sir.
1: Thank you.
6: Hey, Jerry, why don't you feed the box? Give us a little music around here. You freeload enough. Pop or something once in your life. Oh, what'll it be, buddy?
1: A cup of coffee.
6: One coffee? How's that coffee, bud? Cream?
1: Yes, please. I'm looking for somebody.
6: That's the story of the world, ain't it? Who you after?
1: The name's Virko.
6: What name did you say?
1: Virko. Gus Virko.
6: Gus Virko.
1: Yeah, he lives there with his daughter, Elaine.
6: His daughter, Elaine? Well,
1: I think I went the wrong way when I got off the turnpike. I was there just this past weekend.
6: Where'd you say you were this past weekend?
1: With the Virkos, Gus and his daughter, Elaine. As a matter of fact, Elaine and I are to be married next Sunday.
6: Oh. Could you excuse me just a second? I got to go in the kitchen. Something's burning. Hello, Sheriff. This is Harry at the diner. Yeah. No, I ain't being held up or anything like that. But I got a nut here. Well, he seems harmless, but he's a nut. Maybe he escaped from someplace. Leave me tell you what he told me.
7: Gentleman who's been asking how to get to the Virko place?
1: Well, yes, Sheriff. Thank you, man. Maybe you can help me. No one else around here seems to be able to.
7: Did you tell Harry here you'd spent this past weekend there?
1: Yes. Hey, Sheriff, is something...
7: Did you also say you were going to marry Elaine Virko next Sunday?
1: Sheriff, what is all this?
7: What's your name, mister? Where are you from?
1: Hey, all I did was ask for directions.
7: May I see your identification?
1: What's the idea?
7: May I?
1: Look, am I supposed to have done something? All right, here's my driver's license.
7: Charles Demarest.
1: Look, all I did was come in here and ask for directions. That's all.
7: It's enough.
1: I'm looking for the Virko place. I'm going to see Elaine Virko. We're going to be married Sunday. Now, why doesn't anybody want to tell me how to get there?
7: When did you and Elaine decide to get married?
1: Yesterday. Yesterday when I was at the house. I guess most people would think I'm crazy. I only met her Friday night, but Sheriff, how long does it take when both of you know it's right?
7: Is that your story?
1: What do you mean, story? Now, look, do you want to tell me how to get there?
7: Well, I'll do better than that, son. I'll take you there myself.
1: Well, you're going wrong, Sheriff.
7: Well, how do you know?
1: Well, because I remember there were no houses along the way once you turned off. There was nothing but trees and fields.
7: Is that so?
1: No, this is wrong. Now I remember when Gus drove me up, we turned off on a road that read County 37.
7: Oh, there's a sign marker coming up. Read it.
1: County 37, but it can't be.
7: Why not?
1: There was nothing. Nothing. I remember the road took a sharp turn to the right.
7: Well, that curve is coming up about 50 yards. See?
1: And you go uphill and there's the house. You should be able to see the house from here. Beautiful two-story colonial, white with blue trim, big lawn in front, flower beds. Why are we stopping?
7: We're here.
1: Where?
7: This is the Virko place.
1: Sheriff, you're crazy. This overgrown...
7: All you gotta do is just walk through the weeds and bushes, and you'll see it. What's left of it.
1: But I was here last night.
7: No, you weren't.
1: Look, Sheriff, I'm not crazy. I ought to know where
7: I... Come on. Take a little walk. I'll show you the house. What's left of it. The place burned to the ground 10 years ago.
1: What are you telling me? I was here last night.
7: Virko. Gus. He was a nut. About his daughter. Didn't think any man could be good enough for her.
8: Sheriff, you have to believe me.
7: Oh, you'll be all right, son. I'll take you back to your car.
8: Don't you believe me?
7: Elaine was seeing this fella. He wasn't a bad guy, but no man was good enough for Gus. He killed them both. He's got a terrible temper. And when he was finished, he burned down the house.
8: How? How? I was here last night.
9: And we were here, too. Well, what did we say back when these proceedings began? Right you are if you think you are? Well, looking at it now, everybody can't be right, can they? But you can be sure of being right if you just stay here till I return with Act 3 in just a few moments.

0: you finally met the girl of your dreams. And you also find out you're the man of her dreams. Could things be more perfect? The wedding day is set. And now you discover that the girl of your dreams, whom you met last night, has been dead for 10 years.
1: Son, you're giving me a very peculiar story about being at a place last night that was burned down 10 years ago.
2: Gus Verko and I, we were here with her, with Elaine.
1: Gus, after it happened, they put him into an asylum.
2: Gus Verko, he's a machinist.
1: I know that.
2: He works with me at the shop at Gaylord and Terry in the city.
1: Well, I guess he beat the rap. It happens. Guys are found criminally insane, then a couple or 3 years later, the doctors find a cure.
2: I can't believe it.
1: Look, here's what we're up against. The house is burned down. It's rubble. The girl is dead these 10 years.
2: But I...
1: Okay, let's not argue. Do you want to see the court records and newspapers? I mean, what does it take? I'm sorry, son.
2: It's okay.
1: Well, I'll give you a lift back to the diner. You can pick up your car.
2: Yeah. Say...
1: What is it?
2: This little thing here.
1: Oh, it looks like a box.
2: It's a music box. Listen.
1: Well, I'll be.
2: It plays.
1: So, what about it?
2: Well, according to you, it's been lying out here in the snow, the rain, for 10 years. How can it still play?
1: All I know is what I hear.
2: Wait a minute. Now, when I was here last night, this box was broken. It stopped. The spring. The spring didn't work anymore, and so I said I'd bring a new... Look.
1: Look at what?
2: At the work. See? The spring? The spring. Everything else is rusty, corroded, but the spring, it's brand new.
1: What are you trying to tell me?
2: The spring, it still works, which is why the box can still play. Listen. You see the spring? Not a speck of dust or rust.
1: Well, maybe it's a kind of steel that doesn't rust.
2: Well, it sure is. It's a special alloy I made this spring myself. I put it here for Elaine.
1: When?
2: I came back here. I must have come back here.
1: Yeah? When?
2: Today. I'm back here now.
1: Well, how could you fix the music box today? You couldn't even find the place. When you did... Here's what it looks like. Now, Charlie...
2: But the spring, the steel spring...
1: Charlie, do you want to wind up in a nut house?
2: I don't know what to think. I didn't know what to think. I went back to his office. He insisted. He showed me the court record. August Verko did kill his daughter, Elaine, and her fiancé, Walter Rhodes. August Verko did burn down the house. He was sentenced to the state institution for the criminally insane, and there was the story and the pictures in the paper. It isn't true. It isn't true, I insisted. But I was only whistling in the dark. There it was, the record, black on white.
3: Charlie, are you all right? The foreman said you were sick, so I came here as soon as I got off work. How do you feel? You look pale.
2: No, I'm all right, Gus.
3: No, you're not. Something's wrong. Tell me. Well?
2: All right, I'll tell you straight out. I didn't go home today. I went up to Slaterville.
3: Yeah?
2: I couldn't wait a whole week before seeing Elaine again.
3: I don't blame you.
2: So when I got off the interstate, I forgot the way. I stopped at the diner.
3: Harry's diner?
2: To ask the way, and he thought I was crazy.
3: Why?
2: Next thing I knew, the sheriff was there.
3: Tom Carlsbad?
2: Well, I think that's what it said on his name tag.
3: Yeah? So?
2: He said Elaine was dead.
3: He said what?
2: He said you killed her and her boyfriend 10 years ago and burned down the house.
3: Tom Carlsbad said that?
2: He not only said it, he took me to the place and it was all in ruins.
3: But you and I, we were there. Weren't we?
2: Gus, I saw it. I saw the burned-out house, the overgrown weeds in the grounds. I went back to the sheriff's office. I saw the court records. I saw the old newspapers.
3: You saw all this?
2: Yes.
3: But last night, what did you see?
2: I saw...
3: You saw Elaine, didn't you?
2: Yes. How did I know the man in the diner was named Harry?
3: Because there's that big sign on the turnpike exit. Harry's Diner.
2: When you said the sheriff's name was Tom Carlsbad, why did I remember that name on his nameplate?
3: Because you must have seen it someplace.
2: Where?
3: How would I know, but you must have seen it.
2: Gus, I'm going crazy.
3: All right, Charlie. Guys go through all kinds of nutty things just before they get married. I guess it's almost normal. Why don't we drive up there right now? There's a sign for Harry's Diner. And now we turn left at the state road.
2: It looks different.
3: Different from what?
2: From when I was here, just before.
3: That's exactly the way it looked last night. And now we turn right on County 37.
2: There were houses here.
3: Look up ahead. What do you see?
2: I saw the house. The beautiful white house with the blue trim, the rolling green lawn, the brilliant flowers, but even more wonderful, Elaine. Elaine standing at the door, blonde and lovely and... Elaine!
4: Charlie, oh, Charlie, I'm so glad you came.
2: I couldn't wait a week.
4: I couldn't wait either. Daddy, why don't you sit down and rest, and Charlie and I'll prepare some drinks.
3: And don't hurry on my account.
4: It never sounded better.
2: Well, it's all in the spring. That's the heart of it. With the spring, it can run forever.
4: You're wonderful, Charlie. Oh, just wonderful.
2: I can't believe it.
4: Believe what?
2: This. The way we are right now. And everything. I can't believe you love me.
4: I do love you.
2: A good thing's never really happened to me before. Elaine.
4: Charlie, don't.
2: Don't what?
4: We really shouldn't.
2: I only want to kiss you.
4: I know, but...
2: But what? Don't you want to?
4: Of course I do, of course, but... It's my father.
2: Your father?
4: He doesn't like it when a man touches me.
2: What are you talking about? Your father brought me here.
4: I know.
2: I love you, Elaine. Do you love me?
4: Yes. Yes, I do love you.
2: Then we have nothing to be afraid of, nothing to worry about.
4: Oh, hold me, Charlie. Closer. Oh, my darling. Dearest Charlie, love me.
2: I'll spend my whole life loving you. I don't want to do anything else.
4: Oh, don't let go of me. Never let go.
3: Hey, what's this?
4: Oh, Daddy.
2: What's what, Gus?
3: Take your hands off her.
2: Well, we're engaged, Gus. We'll be married next Sunday.
3: Well, you don't have to... paw at her like that, do you?
2: Well, I'm not.
4: Daddy, please, don't be angry.
3: And you shut up.
2: Huh? Well, don't you talk to her like that.
3: I'll talk to her any way I please. I see that look in your eyes.
2: What look?
3: That animal look. The same kind of look Barney and all the others have. I thought you were different.
2: What do you mean by different?
3: I thought you'd respect her.
2: I respect her.
3: Oh, no.
4: Go, please, Charlie, go.
3: You heard what she said? Go.
2: Elaine.
4: When he gets like this, oh, please, run away from him, please.
2: But we're in love.
3: Love? Is this what you mean by love? To destroy this beautiful child?
4: Run, Charlie, he'll kill you.
2: You're coming with me.
3: Oh, no. You're not stealing my baby, not you. I'll kill you first.
4: Oh, Daddy, put away that gun. No. Daddy, no.
2: I was looking at something. Some printed letters. It was a name. Carlsbad. And now it became a nameplate. And it was the sheriff. And he was looking down at me because I was lying on a bed in a room where everything was white. In the window, it had bars across it.
5: How do you feel, son?
2: Where am I?
5: The hospital. Prison hospital. You got a superficial bullet wound in your arm. I guess you can plead self-defense.
2: What happened?
5: You know what happened. He was crazy. He told you this phony story. You made him face the truth. Got into a fight. He had a gun. You managed to get it away from him. And you killed him.
2: But I was...
5: Lucky someone heard the shots. I found you lying there with that thing in your hand. You still won't let go of it. That music box.
2: The music box. I fixed it. Listen.
5: Sure?
2: Don't you remember yesterday? I told you I fixed it.
5: In addition to pleading self-defense, you can also claim you're crazy. Son, you won't serve a day in jail.
2: But I... She was... They were...
5: Yeah?
2: I don't know. I just don't know.
0: He doesn't know, and we don't know. Because the basic truth is, who knows the heart and the mind of another human being? Who knows what the next one sees and feels and believes? We look far afield for mystery, and yet the greatest mystery of all is the person who is standing next to you. No mystery about me. I'll be back very shortly.

0: the girl of your dreams, or the man of your dreams. You meet in your dreams, you love in your dreams. But what are dreams, and who are the dreamers? When are we awake, and when are we dreaming? Well, let us worry about all such things. You just tune in for the sheer enjoyment of it, 7 times each week. Our cast included Jack Grimes, Patricia Elliott, Leon Janney, and William Griffiths. 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
3: Coal miners' wildcat strike continues. Authorities pick up remaining suspects in Chowchilla kidnap case. Governor Carey calls for a special session of the legislature to deal with court reform. It's 72 degrees and cloudy mid-Manhattan. The man says occasional showers and a few thunderstorms likely through tomorrow, with rain possibly heavy at times. This is John Scott with the 8 o'clock edition of the news. A number of Eastern Airlines shuttles to and from LaGuardia Airport have been canceled. They are the 8 and 9 p.m. shuttles to Washington and the 7, 8, and 9 p.m.s from Washington. In addition, the 7, 8, 9, and 10 p.m. shuttles to Boston have been canceled, and the 6, 7, 8, 9, and 10 p.m. shuttles from Boston. Eastern says operating conditions have caused the cancellation. It's not known if a slowdown by air traffic controllers is playing a part in the cancellations, but that slowdown is said to be having little impact on the country's airports. The union warned the slowdown would result in widespread delays, but the FAA says things seem to be about normal at all the major air terminals. United Mine Workers President Arnold Miller held a stormy session in Charleston, West Virginia today with 100 leaders of a wildcat strike. Miller says coal mine operators agreed to meet with the UMW once the strike is over, but a suggestion that they return to work first angered about 30 strike leaders who stormed out of the session. The walkout has spread now to 5 states in the Appalachian Coal Belt. It stems from a $50,000 fine levied by a federal judge against a UMW local that struck a coal company in West Virginia. In other labor news tonight, negotiations continue in Washington on the 100-day-old rubber workers' strike, but there's no sign of progress. California cannery workers are voting on a new contract, the voting expected to be complete by the end of the week. The beginning of justice. That's what the mother of two victims of the California mass kidnapping called today's arraignment of Richard Schoenfeld. The 22-year-old Schoenfeld pleaded innocent to 27 counts of kidnapping. As he was being arraigned in Chowchilla, the two other suspects sought in the case, James Schoenfeld and Frederick Woods IV, were apprehended. James Schoenfeld was picked up in Menlo Park, California, and Woods is in custody in British Columbia. They are also to be charged with 27 counts of kidnapping. President Ford moved today to within 29 delegate votes for a first ballot presidential nomination at the Republican National Convention next month. 3 Louisiana delegates and 1 delegate from Pennsylvania, who were previously uncommitted, have now switched to the president. The Associated Press tally gives Mr. Ford 1,101. Challenger Ronald Reagan has 1,023. The man Reagan said he'd want as a running mate, Senator Richard Schweiker, told Pennsylvania's Republican delegates why he agreed to be on a possible ticket with Reagan. Schweiker said he believes the only way the GOP can beat Jimmy Carter and Walter Mondale is by opening the door to the moderate wing. A federal judge reserved his decision today on the Ford administration's bid either to lift or make permanent a preliminary injunction against food stamp regulations. The Agriculture Department's new eligibility standards would take stamps away from more than 1.25 million families and save about $1 billion. Meanwhile, about 2 million families would get increased aid under the new rules. Congressman Robert Sykes says he's disappointed the House voted to reprimand him on 2 counts of financial misconduct, but the Florida Democrat said he thinks the reprimand, the mildest form of rebuke the House could have given, will help him win re-election. Sykes also received permission from the House to put into the congressional record a statement in which he said a reprimand is one step short of exoneration. The Transportation Department says lowered speed limits played a major role in reducing highway deaths in 1974.
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0: Good evening, this is your host, Evan. Welcome to Audio Theater for Saturday, May 9th, 2026. 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Tonight's title is as follows. Dr. Roebling and the Voice Machine Parts 9 through 15 Conclusion. This set of shows aired on the evenings of August 15th, 18, 20, 22, 25, 27, and 29, 1941. Now, sit back and relax, as The Adventures of Superman brings you tonight's feature. 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
3: It's a bird! It's a plane!
1: It's Superman! Yes, it's Superman, strange visitor from the planet Krypton, who came to Earth with powers and abilities far beyond those of mortal men. Superman, who can leap tall buildings at a single bound, race a speeding bullet to its target, bend steel in his bare hands, and who, disguised as Clark Kent, mild-mannered reporter for a great metropolitan newspaper, fights a never-ending battle for truth and justice.
4: And now to our story. Having repaired the damage inflicted on his voice machine, Dr. Roebling, in the presence of Clark Kent, tries out the instrument. By accident, he tunes in to what is evidently a meeting of racketeers. A meeting at which a man is chosen by lot to commit a murder. Amazed at what the voice machine has revealed, Kent and Dr. Roebling climb the basement steps to the first floor of the house just as a police squad car pulls into the driveway. Kent opens the front door, only to be faced by two officers with drawn guns, who, when they learn his name, place him under arrest. An hour later, editor Perry White, having heard what happened to his star Daily Planet reporter, storms into the office of District Attorney Warren, foaming at the mouth. Listen.
5: I demand to know what this is all about. You're not dealing with any two-penny shyster, Warren. I'll splash this across the front page of the Planet and have you run out of office.
6: Now, take it easy, Mr. White. You're not young anymore. Excitement isn't helping.
5: Who's not young? Don't you look at my gray hair. I didn't get them from age. I got them from aggravation. Yes, aggravation. Every time one of you addle-pated public officials pulls a boner like this, I get more gray hair. Now, where's Clark Kent? I demand his immediate release.
6: I told you, I've already sent for it.
5: Then why in the name of heaven did you arrest him in the first place? What's he done?
6: I'm not certain he's done anything, Mr. White. He was apprehended for questioning.
5: Apprehended for questioning? With Metropolis overrun with gangsters, racketeers, petty chiselers, and gamblers, you've got nothing else to do but apprehend a newspaper man for questioning.
6: I think you're going a little too far, Mr. White.
5: I'll go as far as I can further. You can't threaten me. You can't...
7: Hello, Chief. Well, fancy meeting you here.
6: That'll be all, my friend.
5: Kent, what's the meaning of this? Why did you pack this fumbling...
6: Now, just a moment, Mr. White. I'll ask the question. Down, Kent.
7: Thanks.
6: Now, I'll make this as brief as possible, since I realize Mr. White is a busy man.
5: You're darn tootin' I am.
6: Kent, early last night, you visited a woman at the city hospital. A woman we believe to be Catherine Roebling.
5: Yes, and I was with him. Her husband shot her in the back.
6: Please, Mr. White, let me handle it. Is that true, Kent?
7: Yes, quite true.
6: According to the hospital report, the woman had been calling your name and you were summoned to identify her. You did. You engaged her in conversation, then you left the hospital in a great hurry. Is that true?
5: Of course it is, and we can explain it.
6: For the last time, Mr. White, I must ask you to stop interrupting.
5: Oh, go peddle peanuts.
7: The information you have, Mr. Warren, is completely authentic. I did identify Mrs. Roebling. I did engage her in conversation, and I did leave the hospital in a great hurry.
6: Why?
7: I am not prepared to say.
5: Kent, are you crazy? You know very well why we left the hospital. You know that...
7: I said I'm not prepared to state my reasons, do I?
5: Then I'll state it for you.
7: Just a minute.
5: Now, don't just a minute me, Kent. We left the hospital because the girl told us her husband, Jack Roebling, was breaking into his uncle's house to destroy a machine worth $10 million. And he was the one who shot the girl. Her own husband.
6: Is that so, Kent?
7: I'm not prepared to say.
5: Are you out of your mind? What's come over you?
6: The Homicide Division has questioned this man you mentioned, this Jack Roebling. He denies having shot his wife. As a matter of fact, Kent, he says you did it.
5: What?
6: Please lower your voice, Mr. White.
5: Lower my voice? You sit there and tell me to lower my voice when you have the unadulterated gall, the amazing nerve, the monumental crust to accuse this man of murder?
6: Well, I'm sure Kent can speak for himself.
5: Oh, go ahead. Go ahead now, Kent. I'll tell him. Tell him. Tell this high and mighty nincompoop just where he gets off. Tell him how Jack Roebling tried to steal the rights of his uncle's voice machine and then, out of revenge, smashed it into bits. Now, go ahead, Kent. Tell him.
7: I'm not prepared to make any statement at this time.
5: Oh, For the love of pink turtles, am I going stark raving mad?
6: Now, perhaps you can understand why Kent was apprehended, Mr. White. And why he's being held for further questioning.
5: Now, Kent, can't you listen to me? This so-called servant of the people is going to keep you locked up unless you snap out of it and tell him what's what. Do you want to stay in jail?
7: I'm sorry, Mr. White, but I can't say anything now.
5: Why not?
7: I just can't.
5: All right. Rot in jail for all I care. I hope they send you up for 20 years. And on top of everything else, you're fired.
3: Well, Mr. White has a bit of a temper.
6: I'm not interested in what Mr. White has or hasn't got. Are you going to talk, Kent, or do we have to lock you up again?
7: I'm afraid I haven't anything to say, Mr. Warren.
6: Okay. Monahan.
8: Yes, sir?
6: Take this man back to his cell.
8: Okay, come on, buddy.
7: All right.
6: When you're ready to talk, Kent, send a message to me through the warden.
7: I'll be glad to.
6: Come on. Miss Carlisle, get me to the mayor's office.
9: Yes, I want to speak to you first.
8: Close the door, Lois, so we won't have to shout over the racket those typewriters are making.
10: Oh, good idea. I don't know why I left it open.
8: Yeah, that's better. Now, as I was saying, Kent has lost his mind.
10: You mean what little he had to lose?
8: This is no joke, Lois. Now, I told you what happened at the DA's office. He kept repeating over and over again that he had nothing to say.
5: Ye gods and little fishes. He knows more about that Roebling mix-up than any man on earth. Now, why didn't he open up when that fish-faced Warren practically accused him of murder?
10: Yeah, it does seem strange.
5: Strange? It's insane.
8: Well, at any rate, something's got to be done about it. I couldn't get anywhere with him, and maybe you can. Go down to the city jail. Get a visitor's pass and find out from Kent what in the name of blue monkeys this is all about.
10: But you said a moment ago that you were through with Kent, that you'd fired him.
8: I have, but, go on. Now, do as I say. What are you waiting for?
10: Okay, Chief. On the way. Shall I give him your log?
5: No!
11: Hey, Mug. No writing on the walls. What do you think this is, an art gallery?
7: Guard.
11: Yeah? What do you want?
7: I just wondered whether you had a prisoner named Benson in the jail.
11: Well, what if we have?
7: Nothing, except that I read about him in the papers and was curious to know what happened to him.
11: Well, he's still cooped up, 2 cells down from this one. Friend of yours?
7: Oh, nothing like that. Thanks a lot.
11: Okay.
7: 2 cells down, huh? I wonder whether he meant this side or the other side of the corridor. I'll have to ask him next time he comes by.
11: You have 5 minutes, Miss Lane.
3: Lois! Well, what brings you here?
10: Oh, just a routine assignment. I'm doing a series called Great Jailbirds of History.
11: Oh, step inside, Miss Lane.
3: Well, then, welcome to my one-room suite. I haven't had time to put up the drapes yet.
10: Can the comedy talk? Any... Look, I only have 5 minutes. Now, what's the big idea? Mr. White's having a French fit.
3: Yeah, I know. Never Norwegian one before I'm through.
10: What's the story? Do you like the atmosphere of this hootskow?
3: No. But I've got to be near someone who's in it. Now, look. You can do something for me. Something important.
10: What?
3: Number one, get all the information you can on a man named Benson, who's locked up in here now.
10: Yeah.
3: Find out why he was jailed, his connections, and, everything you can lay your hands on.
10: Wait. I jot that name down. Benson.
3: That's right.
10: Okay.
3: All right, now, number two, check the files and see if you can locate some dope on a racketeer whose first name is Duke. The chances are you'll find some clips in the morgue at the office. This bird might be a big shot in the rackets.
10: What's all this for?
3: I can't tell you now, Lois, but... it's important, believe me.
10: Now, wait a minute, Sherlock Holmes. I'm a newspaper reporter, too. Remember? I work for the Daily Planet.
3: Now, look.
10: There's a story in all this mumbo-jumbo you've been going through, and you can't write it because you prefer sitting in jail. I should do it.
3: There isn't any story, not yet. But there may be. A big one.
10: Sorry, but you'll have to give me more information than just a couple of names, Benson and Duke. I'm not an errand girl.
3: You can trust me, Lois.
10: Yeah, as far as I can throw the Statue of Liberty. I know just what'll happen. I'll run my legs off digging up facts for you, and you'll get all the credit. Nothing new.
3: All right, I'll tell you. Now, look. There's a man named Benson in jail here. I don't know what crime he committed or why they're keeping him here, but he's here.
10: That much you told me a moment ago.
3: Wait a minute, not so loud. This man Benson is about to be murdered.
10: You've been reading too many detective story books, Clark.
3: No, this is on the level. That's why I want you to check on Duke. He was the one who arranged to have Benson rubbed out by drawing lots. The assignment fell to a bird they call Curly. I wouldn't be at all surprised if the job was pulled tonight.
10: Not so fast. How can anybody pull a job like that if Benson is here in jail?
3: That's the very reason I didn't talk my way out of staying behind bars. I wanted to be here, on the spot, if anything's going to happen.
10: And what, pray tell, could you do, locked up?
3: Oh, I don't know, but at least I'd have an eyewitness story.
10: It all sounds a little muddled to me, but I'll try and dig up something on Benson and Duke.
3: Good girl.
10: What'll I do with it if and when I get it?
3: Bring it here.
10: Okay. Still got a minute. How long do you plan keeping this perfectly charming cell?
3: Oh, you like it?
10: You'll be here for any length of time. I'll send you a vacuum cleaner.
3: Oh, thanks, but I don't think I'll need it. My maid comes in every morning and dusts thoroughly.
10: Don't tell me you're going to sleep on that bed.
3: Well, what's the matter with it? The mattress is a trifle lumpy, but it has good strong springs. Look, I'll lift the mattress up and show you. There we are.
10: What's the matter?
3: Look. Attached to one of the springs.
10: What is it?
3: A dictograph. Lois, someone's been listening to every word I said.
4: Who planted the dictograph under the mattress of Clark Kent's jail cell bed? Who has been eavesdropping on the dangerously confidential information he gave Lois concerning the plot against Benson's life? Something's on the fire and it looks exciting, so don't miss a single episode. Listen in with Superman.
1: Don't forget, tune in again for the next thrilling episode with Superman.
2: Look, up in the sky.
11: It's a bird. It's a plane.
1: It's Superman. Superman is a copyrighted feature appearing in Action Comics magazine. Presenting the transcription feature, Superman.
2: Look, up in the sky.
11: It's a bird. It's a plane.
1: It's Superman. Yes, it's Superman, strange visitor from the planet Krypton, who came to Earth with powers and abilities far beyond those of mortal men. Superman, who can leap tall buildings at a single bound, race a speeding bullet to its target, bend steel in his bare hands, and who, disguised as Clark Kent, mild-mannered reporter for a great metropolitan newspaper, fights a never-ending battle for truth and justice.
4: And now to our story. Having repaired the damage inflicted on his voice machine, Dr. Roebling, in the presence of Clark Kent, tries out the instrument. By accident, he tunes in to what is evidently a meeting of racketeers. A meeting at which a man is chosen by lot to commit a murder. Amazed at what the voice machine has revealed, Kent and Dr. Roebling climb the basement steps to the first floor of the house just as a police squad car pulls into the driveway. Kent opens the front door, only to be faced by two officers with drawn guns, who, when they learn his name, place him under arrest. An hour later, editor Perry White, having heard what happened to his star Daily Planet reporter, storms into the office of District Attorney Warren, foaming at the mouth. Listen.
5: I demand to know what this is all about. You're not dealing with any two-penny shyster, Warren. I'll splash this across the front page of the Planet and have you run out of office.
6: Now, take it easy, Mr. White. You're not young anymore. Excitement isn't helping.
5: Who's not young? Don't you look at my gray hair. I didn't get him from age. I got him from aggravation. Yes, aggravation. Every time one of you addle-pated public officials pulls a boner like this, I get more gray hair. Now, where's Clark Kent? I demand his immediate release.
6: I told you, I've already sent for him.
5: Then why in the name of heaven did you arrest him in the first place? What's he done?
6: I'm not certain he's done anything, Mr. White. He was apprehended for questioning.
5: Apprehended for questioning? With Metropolis overrun with gangsters, racketeers, petty chiselers, and gamblers, you've got nothing else to do but apprehend a newspaper man for questioning.
6: I think you're going a little too far, Mr. White.
5: I'll go as far as I like and further. You can't threaten me. You can't...
12: Hello, Chief. Well, fancy meeting you here.
6: That'll be all, Mother.
5: Yes, sir. Kent, what's the meaning of this? Why did you pack this fumbling...
6: Now, just a moment, Mr. White. I'll ask the question. Down, Kent.
12: Thanks.
6: Now, I'll make this as brief as possible, since I realize Mr. White is a busy man.
5: You're darn tootin' I am.
6: Kent, early last night, you visited a woman at the city hospital. A woman we believe to be Catherine Roby.
5: Yes, and I was with him. Her husband shot her in the back.
6: Please, Mr. White, let me handle it. Is that true, Kent?
5: Yeah, quite true.
6: According to the hospital report, the woman had been calling your name and you were summoned to identify her. You did. You engaged her in conversation, then you left the hospital in a great hurry. Is that true?
5: Of course it is, and we can explain it.
6: For the last time, Mr. White, I must ask you to stop interrupting.
5: Oh, go peddle peanuts.
7: The information you have, Mr. Warren, is completely authentic. I did identify Mrs. Roebling. I did engage her in conversation, and I did leave the hospital in a great hurry.
6: Why?
7: I am not prepared to say.
5: Kent, are you crazy? You know very well why we left the hospital. You know
7: I
5: that...
7: I said I'm not prepared to state my reasons, do I?
5: Then I'll state it for you.
7: Just a minute.
5: Now, don't just a minute me, Kent. We left the hospital because the girl told us her husband, Jack Roebling, was breaking into his uncle's house to destroy a machine worth $10 million. And he was the one who shot the girl. Her own husband.
6: Is that so, Kent?
7: I'm not prepared to say.
5: Are you out of your mind? What's come over you?
6: The homicide division has questioned this man you mentioned, this Jack Roebling. He denies having shot his wife. As a matter of fact, Kent, he says you did it.
5: What?
6: Please lower your voice, Mr. White.
5: Lower my voice? You sit there and tell me to lower my voice when you have the unadulterated gall, the amazing nerve, the monumental crust to accuse this man of murder?
6: Well, I'm sure Kent can speak for himself.
5: No, go ahead. Go ahead now, Kent. I'll tell him. Tell him. Tell this high and mighty nincompoop just where he gets off. Tell him how Jack Roebling tried to steal the rights of his uncle's voice machine and then, out of revenge, smashed it into bits. Now, go ahead, Kent. Tell him.
7: I'm not prepared to make any statement at this time.
5: Oh, for the love of pink turtles, am I going stark raving mad?
6: Now, perhaps you can understand why Kent was apprehended, Mr. White, and why he's being held for further questioning.
5: Now, Kent, can't you listen to me? This so-called servant of the people is going to keep you locked up unless you snap out of it and tell him what's what. Do you want to stay in jail?
7: I'm sorry, Mr. White, but I can't say anything now.
5: Why not?
7: I just can't.
5: All right. All right. Rot in jail for all I care. I hope they send you up for 20 years. And on top of everything else, you're fired.
7: Well, Mr. White has a bit of a temper.
6: I'm not interested in what Mr. White has or hasn't got. Are you going to talk, Kent, or do we have to lock you up again?
7: I'm afraid I haven't anything to say, Mr. Warren.
6: Okay. Monahan.
13: Yes, sir?
6: Take this man back to his cell.
13: Come on, buddy.
7: All right.
6: When you're ready to talk, Kent, send a message to me through the warden.
7: I'll be glad to.
6: Come on. Miss Carlisle, get me to the mayor's office.
9: Yes, I wanted to
13: say first. Close the door, Lois, so we won't have to shout over the racket those typewriters are making.
10: Oh, good idea. I don't know why I left it open.
13: Yeah, that's better. Now, as I was saying, Kent has lost his mind.
10: You mean what little he had to lose?
13: This is no joke, Lois. Now, I told you what happened at the DA's office. He kept repeating over and over again that he had nothing to say.
5: Ye gods and little fishes. He knows more about that Roebling mix-up than any man on earth. Now, why didn't he open up when that fish-faced Warren practically accused him of murder?
10: Yeah, it does seem strange.
5: Strange? It's insane.
13: Well, at any rate, something's got to be done about it. I couldn't get anywhere with him, and maybe you can. Go down to the city jail. Get a visitor's pass and find out from Kent what in the name of blue monkeys this is all about.
10: But you said a moment ago that you were through with Kent, that you'd fired him.
13: I have, but, go on. Now, do as I say, what are you waiting for?
10: Okay, Chief, on the way. Shall I give him your log?
5: No!
11: Hey, Mug. No writing on the walls. What do you think this is, an art gallery?
7: Guard.
11: Yeah? What do you want?
7: I just wondered whether you had a prisoner named Benson in the jail.
11: Well, what if we have?
7: Nothing, except that I read about him in the papers and was curious to know what happened to him.
11: Well, he's still cooped up, two cells down from this one. Friend of yours?
7: Oh, nothing like that.

0: I haven't had time to put up the drapes yet.
1: And the comedy talk. Look, I only have 5 minutes. Now, what's the big idea? Mr. White's having a French bit.
0: Yeah, I know. Never a Norwegian one before I'm through.
1: What's the story? Do you like the atmosphere of this hoot, Cal?
0: No. But I've got to be near someone who's in it. Now, look. You can do something for me. Something important.
1: What?
0: Number one, get all the information you can on a man named Benson, who's locked up in here now.
1: Yeah.
0: Find out why he was jailed, his connections, and, everything you can lay your hands on.
1: Wait. Can I jot that name down? Benson.
0: That's right.
1: Okay.
0: All right, now, number two, check the files and see if you can locate some dope on a racketeer whose first name is Duke. The chances are you'll find some clips in the morgue at the office. This bird might be a big shot in the rackets.
1: What's all this for?
0: I can't tell you now, Lois, but it's important, believe me.
1: Now, wait a minute, Sherlock Holmes. I'm a newspaper reporter, too. Remember? I work for the Daily Planet.
0: Now, look.
1: There's a story in all this mumbo-jumbo you've been going through, and you can't write it because you prefer sitting in jail. I should do it.
0: There isn't any story, not yet. But there may be. A big one.
1: Sorry, but you'll have to give me more information than just a couple of names, Benson and Duke. I'm not an errand girl.
0: You can trust me, Lois.
1: Yeah, as far as I can throw the Statue of Liberty. I know just what'll happen. I'll run my legs off digging up facts for you, and you'll get all the credit. Nothing new.
0: All right, I'll tell you. Now, look. There's a man named Benson in jail here. I don't know what crime he committed or why they're keeping him here, but he's here.
1: That much you told me a moment ago.
0: Wait, not so loud. This man Benson is about to be murdered.
1: You've been reading too many detective story books, Clark.
0: No, this is on the level. That's why I want you to check on Duke. He was the one who arranged to have Benson rubbed out by drawing lots. The assignment fell to a bird they call Curly. I wouldn't be at all surprised if the job was pulled tonight.
1: Not so fast. How can anybody pull a job like that if Benson is here in jail?
0: That's the very reason I didn't talk my way out of staying behind bars. I wanted to be here, on the spot, if anything's going to happen.
1: And what, pray tell, could you do, locked up?
0: Oh, I don't know, but at least I have an eyewitness story.
1: It all sounds a little muddled to me, but I'll try and dig up something on Benson and Duke.
0: Good girl.
1: What'll I do with it if and when I get it?
0: Bring it here.
1: Okay. Still got a minute. How long do you plan keeping this perfectly charming cell?
0: Oh, you like it?
1: You'll be here for any length of time. I'll send you a vacuum cleaner.
0: Oh, thanks, but I don't think I'll need it. My maid comes in every morning and dusts thoroughly.
1: Don't tell me you're going to sleep on that bed.
0: Well, what's the matter with it? The mattress is a trifle lumpy, but it has good strong springs. Look, I'll lift the mattress up and show you. There we are.
1: What's the matter?
0: Look. Attached to one of the springs.
1: What is it?
0: A dictograph. Lois, someone's been listening to every word I said.
2: Who planted the dictograph under the mattress of Clark Kent's jail cell bed? Who has been eavesdropping on the dangerously confidential information he gave Lois concerning the plot against Benson's life? Something's on the fire and it looks exciting, so don't miss a single episode. Listen in with Superman.
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4: Look, up in the sky.
5: It's a bird. It's a plane.
3: It's Superman.
6: Superman is a copyrighted feature appearing in Action Comics magazine. Presenting the transcription feature, Superman!
4: Look, up in the sky!
5: It's a bird! It's a plane!
3: It's Superman!
6: Yes, it's Superman, strange visitor from planet Krypton, who came to Earth with powers and abilities far beyond those of mortal men. Superman, who can leap tall buildings at a single bound, race a speeding bullet to its target, bend steel in his bare hands, and who, disguised as Clark Kent, mild-mannered reporter for a great metropolitan newspaper, fights a never-ending battle for truth and justice.
2: And now to our story. Arrested for having been involved in the shooting of Catherine Roebling, Clark Kent refuses to clear himself with the district attorney, preferring to remain in jail. But there's a method in Kent's seeming madness. Having heard over Dr. Roebling's voice machine that a man named Benson, a prisoner in the jail, has been marked for murder, Kent decides to remain on the spot. However, editor Perry White, enraged at his star reporter's apparently insane behavior, sends Lois Lane to the jail to talk him out of it. But instead, Kent tells Lois the truth and asks her to get him some information about Benson and about a racketeer named Duke.

0: responsible for the plot against Benson's life. As Lois is about to leave the cell, Kent discovers a dictograph hidden under the mattress of his bed. Listen.
1: Are you sure that's what it is?
2: Positive. Someone's been listening to every word I said. Well, the free performance is over. I just ripped the wire out of the microphone. There, does it? You better beat it, Lois, before they decide to hold you, too.
1: Shh. Here comes the guard.
3: Your 5 minutes is up, McLean.
1: I'm ready. Well, bye, Clark.
2: Bye.
1: I hope everything turns out all right.
2: Oh, I'm sure it will, Lois. Thanks for coming to see me.
1: Bye.
2: So long. Remember me to Mr. White. I've got to get out of here before they start questioning me about my connection with Benson. That dictograph put a slight crimp in my plan, but I think I can rectify it. I guess that window up there is the best bet. Only 3 bars to bend.
4: Superman shouldn't have too much trouble with him. That's 1, 2, and 3. I guess I can squeeze through that opening. I'll bend the bars straight again once I get out. Uh-oh, someone's coming. Probably for me. I better beat it. In a hurry, up we go. That's a tight squeeze, all right. There. I'm out. Gotta bend the bars back fast. That does it. Now, up, up, and away!
3: Here's the cell, Monahan.
5: Why, it's empty.
3: Empty? You're crazy.
5: Well, look at it.
3: Now, wait a minute. Something wrong here. I'll open up. Come on from under that bed.
5: There's nobody under the bed. The cell's empty. He busted out.
3: Ring the alarm bell. Hurry. Close all cell blocks. Prisoner escape.
5: Close all cell blocks. Prisoner escape.
3: Escape. Close all cell blocks.

0: Barnes, get the mayor, get the police commissioner, get my lawyers. I don't care who you get first, just get them.
1: Wait a minute. What happened to my call to the district attorney?
0: What? He's on the wire now. Okay. Hello. Now look, Warren, I'm tired of fooling around with you.
1: Yes, yes, this is Perry White. I don't have to curb my temper. It's mine and I can do as I please with it. Now you listen to me for a change. What kind of a game do you think you're playing? First you toss Kent into jail and now you're holding Lois Lane. If you think I'm going to stand by and let you pull things like that, you're crazy. What's that? Kent escaped 2 minutes ago. Broke out of jail.
2: Well, Warren, that's the richest thing I ever heard. A newspaper reporter breaking out of your escape-proof jail.
3: Hello,
0: Kent. Goodbye, Warren. I'll deal with you later. Close that door, you hoodlum.
3: It's all the excitement, Mr. White.
0: I'm going crazy here, and you ask what's all the excitement. How did you get out of jail?
3: I walked out.
0: What do you mean you walked out?
3: Okay, I broke out.
0: Then Warren wasn't kidding. You did escape.
3: Well, I suppose you could call it that, technically.
0: Now, Kent, I can't stand much more of this. What in the name of flying fishes is all this about? Why are they holding Lois Lane incommunicado? And why won't they let anyone talk to her?
3: I was afraid of that.
0: And you were afraid of what? Am I an office boy around here? Am I supposed to find out things when they appear in the paper, or what were you afraid of? Why are they holding Lois? Why did you refuse to tell the district attorney your connection with the Roebling case?
3: Well, it's a long story, Mr. White.
0: I don't care if it takes 10 years to tell. Out with it. Yes?
4: I have the mayor for you, Mr. White.
0: I don't want the mayor.
4: But you said...
0: I don't care what I said. All right, Kent. Start talking.
3: I don't know whether I should, Mr. White. If you recall, you fired me just before you left the district attorney's office this morning.
0: Don't be a fool, Kent.
3: Well, after all, if I'm not in your employ, why...
0: You are in my employ. I'll give you a raise. I'll make you editor-in-chief. I'll do anything. But for the love of pink elephants, tell me what this is all about.
3: Okay. I'll make it as brief as possible. You remember when you left Dr. Roebling's house, his voice machine was pretty well smashed up? Well, he repaired it during the night. And early this morning, we tested it. By a strange quirk of fate...
5: As Clark Kent recounts the swiftly moving events of the past few hours... The two men about whom he's talking, Duke and Curly, are meeting in a small private office above the Swan Club. The thick steel door is locked and bolted, and the soundproof walls and ceiling impart a strange hush to their voices.
6: Everything was all set. You toss a brick through the window of a store on State Street, let yourself get nabbed, and the next thing you know, you'll be in the cell right opposite Benson's. It's as easy as all that.
7: Yeah, but how do I get out once I pull the job?
6: Don't worry about that.
7: It's all right for you to tell me not to worry.
6: Everything's set, didn't you hear me?
7: Yeah, I know, but suppose something don't click. Suppose the works get jammed.
6: They won't get jammed. Leave it to the big guy.
7: Yeah, I'd feel better if I knew who the big guy was, Duke. Much better.
6: Nobody cares how you feel. You got a job and you do it, that's all.
7: Yeah, I know, but...
6: If you don't want to do it, we can find someone else.
7: Oh, it ain't that, Duke. I'll do it,
6: but... Of course, if we have to find someone else, I don't know how the big guy will feel about you. Chances are he'll figure you can't be trusted. And kind of make plans to see that you don't spill anything.
7: Oh, I never said nothing about not doing it, Duke. You know I didn't.
6: Okay. Now, you got everything straight.
7: Yeah. I toss a brick through the window of a store on State Street, get nabbed and show up in a cell opposite Benson.
6: Then what?
7: Then I give it to him and I don't have to worry about getting out.
6: Now you're talking, Curly. Hello? What? The same price symbols was yesterday. Okay, Chief. Yeah. Yeah? No kidding. Yeah. Yeah, I got it. Right. Forget what I told you, Curly.
7: You mean about busting the window and getting nabbed?
6: Yeah. Someone got wise, so we're switching plans. They're transferring Benson to the state prison at 9 o'clock tonight.
7: Yeah, that makes it tough, don't it?
6: No, it makes it easy. You and Spud take the sedan, park somewhere near the jail, and when the car carrying Benson comes out, tail it. There's a nice, open stretch of road on the Conway Turnpike, just before you cross the Red River Bridge. You know what to do.
7: Oh, it's in the bag, Duke. It's way, it's a cinch. 9 o'clock, huh?
6: Yeah. Get there early.
7: Yeah, sure.
6: Let Spud drive, and you handle the iron.
7: Okay.
6: That's all, Curly.
7: Hey, Duke, before I scram, could I ask you something?
6: What?
7: Well, maybe it's none of my business, but every time you talk to the big guy, you say something sounds a little nutsy. Like just now, he must have asked you something, and... You said the same price thimbles was yesterday. Don't make sense.
6: Never mind whether it makes sense or not.
7: Well, it don't mean nothing to me, but I was just wondering because a couple of days ago I heard you ask him what the price of wool was.
6: You hear too much, Curly. Beat it.
7: Yeah. Sure, I'm going. So long, Duke.
6: So long.

0: probability, Mr. White. That's why they're holding Lois. The dictograph under the mattress was no doubt connected to the district attorney's office, and he heard me telling Lois about the plot to get Benson.
1: Well, there's only one thing I've got to say. I got to give you all the information you needed if I'd known about this before. Benson was city treasurer.
0: What?
1: The district attorney's office nabbed him when an outside audit of his books revealed close to $1 million shortage.
0: You mean he stole $1 million of the city's money?
1: I don't know who stole it, but it's missing.
0: Boy.
1: As much as I dislike Warren, I must admit he hopped on it pretty fast. Now, this bird Duke you've been talking about. I'm not sure, but the chances are it's Duke Renard.
0: Who was he?
1: Well, he used to be a small-time gambler when he got into the building racket. Warren nabbed him, too, not so long ago.
0: Yeah?
1: He had a hand in the contract for the new courthouse. Caught supplying inferior material and fined $85,000.
0: Well, this all confirms my thoughts. Evidently, Duke Renard is still involved in the racket. Benson knows too much for Duke's health and the health of the man higher up. That's why they're after him.
1: Yeah, I'll take it. Where am I talking? Who? Just a minute. You can.
0: Oh, thanks. Hello. Oh, yes, Dr. Roebling. Yes? What? You did? Oh, yes. Hold on a second, will you? I'll get a pencil and paper. Okay. Yes? 9 o'clock. Conway Turnpike. Uh-huh. Yeah. What's the other name? Spud? Yeah, I got it. Mm-hmm. Oh, he did, eh? I see. Yes, well, thanks a lot, Dr. Roebling. Yeah. What? In jail? Oh, no. I talked myself out of it. Okay, goodbye. That was Dr. Roebling. He was fooling around with his voice machine and tuned in on another conversation between Duke and Curly. Benson is being transferred from the city jail to the state prison at 9 o'clock tonight. And two of Renard's men, Curly and Spud, have been assigned to get him.
1: Well, I'd better call Warren. Get me the district attorney.
0: No, wait a minute, Mr. White.
1: Hold that call. Warren should know, Kent.
0: I'd like to handle this in my own way, Mr. White.
1: What do you mean?
0: Let them transfer Benson and let Renard's killers try to get him. I'll be there to see that they don't succeed.
1: Kent, are you crazy?
0: No, but I think I can stop them.
1: Who do you think you are? Superman?
2: Wouldn't Editor Perry White be amazed if he knew that Clark Kent is, in reality, Superman? But more than that, both White and Kent are in for a surprise. Whoever is behind the plot to get rid of Henry Benson is in a position to know everything. Something startling is going to happen when Benson is transferred from the city jail to the state prison, so be on hand to hear it. Listen in with Superman.
3: Tune in again for the next thrilling episode with Superman.
4: Perfect. It's a plane.
3: It's Superman.
5: Superman is a copyrighted feature appearing in Action Comics magazine. Presenting the transcription feature, Superman.
4: Look, up in the sky. It's a bird. It's a plane.
3: It's Superman.
5: Yes, it's Superman, strange visitor from the planet Krypton, came to Earth with powers and abilities far beyond those of mortal men. Superman, who can leap tall buildings at a single bound, race a speeding bullet to its target, bend steel in his bare hands, and who, disguised as Clark Kent, mild-mannered reporter for a great metropolitan newspaper, fights a never-ending battle for truth and justice.
2: And now to our story. When Clark Kent was arrested and placed in the city jail, he made no attempt to clear himself, because he knew of a plot against the life of Henry Benson, former city treasurer, also in the jail. It was Kent's idea to remain on the spot and prevent the killing, and at the same time capture Curly, the man assigned to do the job. But following a conversation with Lois Lane in his cell, Kent discovered a dictograph hidden under his mattress. Realizing that District Attorney Warren was now aware of everything he knew concerning Benson, Kent broke out of jail as Superman. Meanwhile, Duke Renard, leader of the gang responsible for getting rid of Benson, has received new orders from someone he calls the Big Guy. In a room above the Swan Club, Duke gives Curly the orders. But unknown to either of them, Dr. Roebling is listening with his voice machine and immediately reports to Kent back in Editor White's office at the Daily Planet. White lifts the phone to call the district attorney, but Kent stops him, saying he wants to tackle it alone. For a moment, White looks at him, and then...
1: Are you crazy, Kent?
0: No, but I think I can tackle this on my own.
1: Well, who do you think you are? Superman?
0: Well, not exactly.
1: Oh, not exactly. Now, don't be a stupid fool. I wouldn't mess with Duke Bernard's gang of hooligans unless I had half the police force behind me.
0: They don't frighten me, Mr. White. I've dealt with their kind before.
1: I know, but one bullet and the deal's over. You don't get any second chance. What was the exact conversation Dr. Obling picked up on his voice machine?
0: Well, he didn't give it to me word for word, but the gist of it was that Benson was being transferred from the city jail to state prison at 9 o'clock tonight.
1: Yeah?
0: Two of Renard's men, Curly and Spud, were assigned to see that he never reaches state prison alive.
1: Uh-huh.
0: They're going to stop the car Benson rides in on the Conway Turnpike just before it reaches the Red River Bridge.
1: Yeah, and you want to tackle them alone. Ah, you're out of your mind, Kent.
0: What?
1: I'm calling the DA's office.
0: No, no, wait a minute.
1: Nothing doing.
0: If you call the DA, Mr. White, Benson's goose is cooked.
1: What do you mean?
0: Just this. Benson is a marked man because someone is afraid he's going to talk. That someone is the big guy, the higher-up who gives Duke Renard orders.
1: Doesn't take a genius to figure that out.
0: Well, all right. Now, the original plan, according to what Dr. Roebling and I heard over the voice machine, was to send Curly right into the city jail to do the job on Benson. However, suddenly someone decides to switch Benson to the state prison. Why?
1: Well, you tell me.
0: I will tell you. It was Warren, the district attorney, who ordered Benson transferred after he heard me tell Lois Benson was on the spot. After he listened in to our conversation over the dictograph.
1: Well, so what? Do you blame him for getting Benson out of the city jail and sending him someplace where he'd be safe?
0: Well...
1: After all, if anyone knows who robbed the city of that $1 million, Benson does. Dead men can't talk.
0: Exactly. Now, the question is, how did Duke Renard learn Benson is being transferred to the state prison at 9 o'clock tonight? Who tipped him off?
1: I never thought of that.
0: Did the big guy tell him? If he did, who is the big guy?
1: Kent, you don't think Warren...
0: Well, it's happened before, hasn't it? 99% of city, state, and government officials are honest as the day is long. But every once in a while, a crooked one crops up.
1: Ah, that's ridiculous, Kent. Warren can't have any connection with Renard. He was the one who got the indictment against Henry Benson.
0: Well,
1: he was the one who nabbed Renard in that building scandal and hooked him with a fat $85,000 fine.
0: I know, but I still don't think it's safe to tell him too much. Not until we're sure.
1: Sure of what?
0: Well, sure of where we stand. If I can lay my hands on either Curly or Spud or both of them, we might get some valuable information. As it is, we know that Renard uses some sort of identifying code when he talks to the big guy.
1: You never told me about any code.
0: Well, I just heard it once. But Dr. Roebling said he used it again this afternoon.
1: What sort of code?
0: I don't know yet. I haven't figured it out, but when Renard called the big guy this morning, the first thing he said was, "What are you getting for fish today?" Evidently, the big guy's identifying answer was all right, because Renard's next words were, "Okay, Chief."
1: What are you getting for fish today?
0: Yeah.
1: Are you sure it's code?
0: It must be. Dr. Roebling said the call this afternoon came to Renard, and his first words were, "The same price we got for thimbles yesterday."
1: I'm beginning to think you and Roebling are ready for straitjackets.
0: This is all on the level, Mr. White. That's why it's so important not to let any of our plans leak out, even to the district attorney.
1: What's going on out there?
0: I don't know. I'll see.
6: There we are, mister. We tried to keep them out, Mr. White, but they pulled guns.
1: Shut up. Wait a minute, you two. Just because you're wearing police uniforms, you have no right to bust in here.
6: Oh, no? Who are you?
1: I'm the editor of this paper.
6: No place to tell him, Jones.
1: Right? Keep your hands off me. Kent.
0: Oh, so you're Clark Kent. No, my name is Elmer Brown.
6: Don't kid me. Stick out your mitts.
0: I tell you, my name is Brown.
6: I heard him call you Kent. Come on.
1: Don't resist. Let them arrest us. I'll sue them from here to Singapore. I'll make them pay through the nose. You wait and see.
6: Okay, now hike. Go ahead, Joe, and clear that gang of rubbernecks out of the way.
7: Turn back. Come on, you heard me. Get back.
6: All right, march, you
7: Miss
6: two.
7: Miss Barber, call my lawyer. Tell him to meet me at the district attorney's office.
1: Oh, I don't blame you. You're just a couple of cops who have to take orders.
6: Yeah, that's a hot one, ain't it, Joe?
1: I'll make it hot for your boss. You can bet on that.
6: Listen to him.
0: You're wasting breath, Mr. White. They're not city policemen.
6: What?
0: No, and they're not taking us to the district attorney's office either. We're going in the opposite direction.
6: You ain't so dumb, Kent.
1: But why? What's the idea?
6: Grandpa.
1: Who are these men, Kent?
0: Probably two of Duke Renard's boys.
6: You know too much for your own good, Kent. Give them the gun, Joe.
7: Okay.
6: And remember, Grandpa, and you too, wise guy, I'm watching every move you make.

0: Okay, last stop. Get out.
1: Where are we?
0: Never mind. Get out.
2: Come on, Mr. White.
0: Now, through that door up the steps. Lead the way, Joe. You follow him, Grandpa.
1: If I didn't have these handcuffs on, I'd show you who's our Grandpa.
0: Yeah, bet you're handy with your dukes. But right now, get going.
2: You'd better, Mr. White.
0: Open the door, Joe. Come on, stop stalling. Move. Okay, inside. Here they are, Duke. Both of them.
3: Nice work, Curly. Come in, gentlemen.
2: Oh, so you're Curly.
0: Yeah, I'm Curly. Any objection?
3: That'll be enough. Get those uniforms off and wait outside, you and Spud.
0: Okay. So long, Grandpa.
1: Why, you dirty little...
3: Your name's White, isn't it?
1: Yes, and...
3: You're Clark Kent. Sit down, both of you.
2: I prefer standing.
3: I said sit down. I guess you know who I am.
1: I'm warning you, Renard. You're carrying things too far. I'm not a cheap politician who can be reached with a few dollars. I know your kind.
3: Shut up.
1: You can't tell me to shut up.
3: Shut up or I'll jam your tongue down your throat. Around here, I give the orders. Understand?
2: Don't argue with him, Mr. White.
3: No, it ain't smart.
1: All right, but there'll be a reckoning. And when there is, you'll pay and pay heavily.
3: Don't make me laugh.
2: What do you want with us, Renard?
3: Nothing much. I just like your company.
2: You might as well come out with it.
3: I said I just like your company. You're going to sit with me until maybe 10:30 tonight.
2: Oh, I see.
3: What do you see?
2: Uh-huh. We're going to sit with you until 10 or 10:30. You figure it'll take about an hour or an hour and a half.
3: What'll take an hour and a half?
2: A little job you're engineering.
3: Yes. A little job of murder. Both of you wise guys got good imaginations. You've been going to the movies too much. It ain't healthy.
1: What you're doing isn't healthy either.
3: Never mind about me. I can take care of myself. Now just relax.
1: You just wait until I get out of here. Just wait. I'll run you and your hoodlums out of town if it's the last thing I do.
3: Relax, brother, relax. You got a long wait.
1: Have I? You might be mistaken.
3: I don't think so. Not this time.
1: Today is Friday. And if you're not behind bars by Sunday, I'll eat my hat.
3: Well, you better start chewing, pal.
2: What time is it, Renard?
3: 5:00. You've got a good long stretch ahead of you. Now, this wouldn't have happened if your nose wasn't so long.
2: Oh, you're right. And it wouldn't have happened if you weren't doing somebody else's dirty work.
3: That's my business, mister.
2: Yes, and it's bad business, Renard. You're just a sucker.
3: Watch what you're saying.
2: You know it as well as I do. You're a sucker for the big guy.
3: Shut up.
2: You'll take the rap if anything happens. The big guy won't.
3: I said shut up.
2: You'll go to the chair for murder.
3: All right, you asked for it. Now will you keep that big mouth shut or do I have to smack you around a little?
2: Too bad we're not in this room alone, Renard. Just you and I. You wouldn't be so free with your hands.
3: You talk big, blabbermouth.
1: At least he's not a yellow dog. He doesn't hit a man whose wrists are handcuffed.
3: That's enough out of you.
1: You're lower than a snake's belt.
3: I said that's enough out of you. You see this little gadget? It's a blackjack. One tap behind the ear and you're out for a long time.
2: Don't say anything, Mr. White.
1: I'm not going to sit here and take his foul abuse.
2: I don't think we'll be sitting here very long.
3: Oh, no?
2: No. I just happened to think of something. Do you mind if I send a friend of mine a message, Renard?
3: Are you nuts?
2: No. No, just hopeful. You can listen to the message. Dr. Roebling.
3: Huh?
2: Dr. Roebling, this is Clark Kent. A man named Duke Renard is holding Mr. White and myself prisoners...
3: What's this?
2: ...on the second floor of a frame house located at 10th Street and Marlow Avenue.
3: This guy's crazy.
2: Dr. Roebling, a man named Duke Renard is holding...
4: Gambling on the chance that Dr. Roebling is listening in on his voice machine, Kent, to the amusement of Duke Renard, sends the inventor an urgent message. The odds are against Roebling picking up the message, but unless he does, Kent will have to devise another method of escape without revealing himself as Superman. Either way, there's bound to be excitement, so listen in.
5: Don't forget, tune in again for the next thrilling episode with Superman.
6: Look, up in the sky.
7: It's a bird. It's a plane.
5: It's Superman.
8: Superman is a copyrighted feature appearing in Action Comics magazine.
5: presenting the transcription feature, Superman.
6: Look, up in the sky.
2: It's a bird. It's a plane.
5: It's Superman. Yes, it's Superman, strange visitor from the planet Krypton, who came to Earth with powers and abilities far beyond those of mortal men. Superman, who can leap tall buildings at a single bound, race a speeding bullet to its target, bend steel in his bare hands, and who, disguised as Clark Kent, mild-mannered reporter for a great metropolitan newspaper, fights a never-ending battle for truth and justice.
4: And now to our story. Lured to the hideout of Duke Renard by two men masquerading as police officers, Clark Kent and editor Perry White find themselves handcuffed prisoners in a dingy room on the outskirts of Metropolis. Renard, on orders from someone higher up known as the Big Guy, has plotted the killing of Henry Benson, former city treasurer, jailed for $1 million shortage. Benson is to be transferred from the city jail to the state prison at 9 o'clock tonight. Two of Duke Renard's men, Curly and Spud, have been assigned to stop the car carrying Benson and get rid of him, to keep him from talking. Both Kent and White are aware of the plot, but through some mysterious channel, Renard has been informed of their knowledge and plans to hold them until after the job is done. Kent, unable to act as Superman because of Perry White's presence, is forced to submit to temporary imprisonment. However, on the slim chance that his inventor friend, Dr. Walter Roebling, has his amazing voice machine tuned into the location of Renard's hideout, Kent sends him a message. Listen.
2: Dr. Roebling? Dr. Roebling? Mr. White and I are being held prisoners on the second floor of a frame house at 10th Street and Marlow Avenue. Inform the police at once.
3: Well, you're nuts, Kent. Who do you think you're talking to?
2: I get this way every once in a while, Renard. I have hallucinations.
0: What do you got?
1: Hallucinations. He thinks he's a radio station.
2: Yes, that's it. I'm a radio station.
3: Oh, yeah, I see. You're a radio station. Yes. You're broadcasting,
2: huh? Yes, I like to broadcast.
3: Well, go ahead. Have a good time, but not too loud. The neighbors don't like nobody to broadcast too loud.
2: Oh, no, I won't broadcast too loud. Dr. Roebling. Dr. Roebling.
3: Who is this guy, Dr. Roebling? Does he like to broadcast, too?
2: No, he receives.
3: Oh, yeah. When you broadcast, he listens in. Is that it?
2: Yeah, that's right.
3: Where is this guy, Dr. Roebling?
2: Oh, miles from here.
3: But when you broadcast like this, he can hear you, can't he?
2: He can if he's listening.
3: Oh, yeah, of course he's listening. Go ahead, broadcast.
2: All right. Dr. Roebling, Mr. White and I are being held prisoners by a man named Duke Renard. We are on the second floor of a frame house.
3: How many times do you have to broadcast that?
2: Oh, well, maybe 20 times, maybe 100. You see, I can't tell when he'll begin listening.
3: Oh, I get it. He ain't always tuned into your broadcasting station, is he?
2: Oh, of course not. Well, what's so funny?
3: Oh, wait a minute, Kent. I want to get Curly to hear you broadcast. Curly!
7: Yeah, boss?
3: Come in a minute.
2: Well, what's up?
3: I can't hear his broadcasting.
2: He's what?
3: Yeah, he's a radio station, Curly. Go ahead, Kent. Show Curly how you broadcast.
0: Don't do it, Kent. They're just making fun of you.
3: Oh, come on, Kent. Curly will go for it big. Be a good guy. Show him how you broadcast.
2: Yeah, sure. Dr. Roebling, this is Clark Kent talking.
3: Listen to this, Curly.
2: Mr. White and I are being held prisoners on the second floor of a frame house at 10th Street and Marlow Avenue. Notify the police at once.
3: Is that something, Curly?
0: I don't get it, though.
3: You don't get it. That's a radio station. It's broadcasting. How?
4: Unaware that Clark Kent is attempting to establish contact with Dr. Roebling's voice machine, an amazing instrument capable of picking up sound waves no matter where created, Duke Renard, suspecting Kent of being mentally unbalanced, urges him to repeat the message over and over again. Meanwhile, at District Attorney Warren's office, Perry White's lawyers are still demanding attention.
0: Now what?
8: Mr. White's lawyers are still waiting, Mr. Warren.
0: I told you, they can wait until doomsday.
8: But they say unless you produce Mr. White immediately, they'll get a writ of habeas corpus.
0: Well, how can I produce him if I don't know where he is? Did you tell them the police of this city have no knowledge of his arrest?
8: Yes, but...
0: All right, tell them to find him and bring him to me, then I'll produce him.
8: Yes, Mr. Warren, I'll tell them.
0: Monahan.
9: Yes, sir?
0: Get Miss Lane, bring her here.
9: Yes, sir.
0: Miss Carroll.
8: Yes, Mr. Warren.
0: Come in here. I want you to take some notes.
8: Yes, sir.
0: Miss Carroll, Monahan is bringing Miss Lane up. You know who she is, don't you?
10: Yes, a reporter on the Daily Planet.
0: She knows about Kent breaking out of jail, but she hasn't heard the latest development. The story of the two phony cops who arrested Kent and White, the editor.
10: Frankly, I don't believe that, Mr. Warren. I mean, the story. Sounds like typical newspaper stuff.
0: Yes, you may be right. But at any rate, I'm going to question this Lane girl, and you make notes of all her answers.
10: Very well.
0: Oh, here she comes now. Oh, sit down, Miss Lane.
7: Thank you.
0: That'll be all, Monahan.
9: Yes, sir.
0: This is my secretary, Miss Carroll.
7: How do you do?
10: How do you do?
7: When did this farce end, Mr. Warren?
0: The moment we're sure it's a farce and not a serious matter. Perhaps you're ready to tell me how Kent knew about a plot against Henry Benson's life.
7: For the tenth time, I know as much about it as you do. We both heard what Kent said. I heard it personally, and you heard it through that planted dictograph.
0: But I didn't hear enough. If somebody was plotting to get rid of Benson before we could get him to talk, where did a newspaper reporter come by the information?
7: We get around.
0: Yes, perhaps a little too much.
7: That's a matter of opinion.
0: Well, there are some things that aren't a matter of opinion. And one of them is that you and your partner, Kent, are heading for trouble and plenty of it. In fact, both Kent and your editor, Perry White, have already disappeared.
7: Really?
0: Yes, really. Two men posed as police officers drove off with both Kent and White. They haven't been heard from since.
7: Are you trying to pull a fast one?
0: Not at all, Miss Lane.
7: Will you let me talk to Mr. White's secretary?
0: Of course. Here's the phone. Just ask for the number.
7: Metropolis 3500, please. When did this happen?
0: About an hour ago.
7: And you say two phony police... Miss Barber, please. Lois Lane speaking.
0: Yes, two men dressed in police uniforms, according to the information received from your office.
7: Hello, Anne. This is Lois. What happened? Yes. Yes. Both of them? Oh, I see. No, no, I'm still at the district attorney's office. Well, I don't know. Yes, I'll call you. Okay.
0: Well, Miss Lane?
7: You're right.
0: Well, my being right doesn't help the situation. To begin with, Kent is a fugitive from justice, an escaped prisoner.
7: That's a lot of nonsense. You know he had nothing to do with the girls being shot. Her husband did it.
0: Fortunately for Kent, the husband confessed late this afternoon. But that doesn't excuse Kent's breaking out of jail. Now, where is he? And where is Perry White?
7: If I knew, Mr. Warren, I wouldn't be sitting here.
0: You seem to forget that you're under arrest, Miss Lane.
7: That's a lot of nonsense, too.
0: I'm afraid it's a lot more serious than you believe. As a matter of fact, you won't be released until you explain how Kent learned an attempt was going to be made to wipe out Henry Benson.
7: I told you I don't know.
0: That doesn't ring true, Miss Lane.
7: I don't care how it rings. Now, look, are you going to sit there asking me ridiculous questions instead of doing something about finding Mr. White and Mr. Kent?
0: Where do you think they are?
7: Would you really like to know?
0: Naturally.
7: I wonder.
0: What do you mean?
7: You know exactly what I mean.
0: Miss Lane, if you have anything to say, I'd advise you to say it.
7: Anything I might have to say, Mr. Warren, would be quite personal. I doubt very much whether your secretary would be concerned.
10: I'll leave if you wish, Mr. Warren.
0: Stay right where you are, Miss Carroll. Like all newspaper reporters, Miss Lane is merely bluffing.
7: Oh, I am, am I? All right. You ask for it, you'll get it. You know where Mr. White and Mr. Kent are. You know exactly where they are. That story of two men dressed up in police uniforms doesn't hold water. Detective book stuff.
0: What are you talking about?
7: You and your staff were the only ones who knew Clark Kent had broken out of jail. Naturally, you figured he'd go right to the Daily Planet office, so you sent two policemen to pick him up. And while they were at it, they arrested Mr. White.
0: I've already told you, Miss Lane, the Metropolis Police Department had nothing to do with that incident. Absolutely nothing. Miss Carroll, you checked with Commissioner Blaine, didn't you?
10: Yes, Mr. Warren.
0: What did he tell you?
10: He said there was no record of any arrests made at the Daily Planet office.
0: Thank you.
7: That doesn't prove anything. If you weren't responsible for arresting them, who was?
0: Miss Lane, if I knew the answer to that question, a great deal of your time and my time would be saved. Unfortunately, I don't. Take that, Miss Carroll.
10: Mm-hmm. Mr. Warren's office? Yes? Yes, just a moment. Police Commissioner Blaine.
0: Oh, thank you. Hello, Commissioner. Yes. What's that? Well, that sounds like a crack, doesn't it? Oh, I see. He mentioned her name, did he? Well, she's right here in my office. Hold on a minute. You know a Dr. Roebling, Miss Lane?
7: Dr. Roebling? Why, yes, he's an inventor.
0: Commissioner, yes. Yes, she knows him. Oh, naturally not. I see. Well, I imagine the safest thing to do is to send a couple of squad cars down. I'll go along in case there's anything to it. Right, bye. Who is this Dr. Roebling, Miss Lane?
7: An inventor.
0: He just called police headquarters and said he'd received a message from Kent.
7: On his voice machine.
0: What was that?
7: Nothing.
0: Mm-hmm. Well, the message said that Kent and White were being held on the second floor of a building at 10th Street and Marlow Avenue.
10: He's probably just a crank, Mr. Warren.
0: Yes, I mentioned that to Blaine, but he didn't seem to think so.
7: If Dr. Roebling said he got a message, he got it. Well, what are you waiting for?
10: You're really not going to waste any time on it, are you, Mr. Warren?
0: Well, I might as well check it. Call the garage, have a car brought around.
10: Yes, Mr. Warren. Is there anything else?
0: No, that's all. Thank you. I'm afraid that you'll have to go back to the detention pen, Miss Lane.
7: Well, why can't I go with you? After all, I am a reporter.
0: I know, but if this lead is reliable, there may be trouble. Serious trouble. According to Dr. Roebling, the message said Kent and White were being held by Duke Renard. And he's dangerous.
7: That doesn't frighten me.
0: I'm sorry, Miss Lane, but women and bullets don't mix.
7: Mr. Warren, you're not being honest with me. That isn't the reason you won't let me go along with you, and I want to know the reason. Well?
4: Well, this smacks of mystery, doesn't it? It looks like Dr. Roebling's amazing voice machine has proven its usefulness once again. The stage is all set for the police to close in on the frame house at 10th and Marlow. Will there be the serious trouble the district attorney anticipates, or will there be something even more startling? Anything can happen now, so don't miss the next episode. Tune in with Superman.
5: Don't forget, tune in again for the next thrilling episode with Superman.
6: Look, up in the sky.
2: It's a bird. It's a plane.
5: It's Superman.
9: Superman is a copyrighted feature appearing in Action Comics magazine. Presenting the transcription feature, Superman.
2: Bird. It's a plane.
5: It's Superman.
9: Yes, it's Superman, strange visitor from the planet Krypton, who came to Earth with powers and abilities far beyond those of mortal men. Superman, who can leap tall buildings at a single bound, race a speeding bullet to its target, bend steel in his bare hands, and who, disguised as Clark Kent, mild-mannered reporter for a great metropolitan newspaper, fights a never-ending battle for truth and justice.
4: And now to our story. As you remember, Clark Kent and editor Perry White were the handcuffed prisoners of Duke Renard in a second-floor room of a frame house on the outskirts of Metropolis. Kent, unable to assume his true role of Superman because of Perry White's presence, tried getting a message through to his friend Dr. Roebling, inventor of the amazing voice machine, an instrument capable of picking up sound waves no matter where or when they were created. Renard and his henchman Curly, listening to Kent repeating the message over and over again, laugh uproariously. Listen.
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11: This is Clark Kent. Mr. White and I are being held on the second floor of a frame house at 10th Street and Marlow Avenue.
12: You see, Curly?
11: Notify the police at once.
0: I don't get it, Duke. What's the gag?
12: There ain't no gag. He really means it.
0: What's he shooting his mouth off for? Who's he expect to hear that stuff?
12: He's broadcasting, Curly.
0: Broadcasting?
12: Don't you understand? He's making out he's a radio station, and he's broadcasting a message to a pal of his, a guy named Roebling.
0: Well, what's the matter with him? Nuts?
12: Now, Curly, that ain't a nice thing to say about Mr. Kent. Did you hear what Curly said, Mr. Kent?
11: It really doesn't matter.
12: Of course not. If you want to be a broadcasting station, you go right ahead.
11: Dr. Roebling. Dr. Roebling. This is Clark Kent. Notify the police that Mr. White and myself are being held in a house at 10th Street and Marlow Avenue by Duke Renard.
12: Now, ain't that something, Curly? Ever heard anything like it?
0: No, not me.
12: Go ahead, Kent. We like it, Curly and me.
11: Oh, I'm finished.
12: Oh, now, come on. Just because Curly don't believe you're a radio station, you don't mean you're going to stop.
11: No, I think I've done enough. Dr. Roebling was listening. He'll have the police here shortly.
12: Oh, I see. If he was listening, he'll call the cops and tell them about it.
11: Yes, that's the general idea.
12: You don't have much respect for the cops in this town, do you, Kent?
11: Respect? What do you mean?
12: You think the Metropolis cops are dumb enough to fall for a crackpot story about some guy getting a message through the air?
11: Well, I wouldn't worry about that if I were you, Renard. I'm sure Dr. Roebling will be capable of explaining how he received the message.
12: Yeah, I'll bet. I'd give $100 just to hear this Roebling bozo explain how you're sitting here with bracelets on your wrist, spouting messages to him, and how he's hearing them 20 miles away. Yeah, that'd be something. Don't you think so, White?
1: I'm thinking only one thing, Renard. The sooner you're behind the bars, the better I like it.
12: Then Kent can send me messages. Providing I'm listening.
1: You'll get a message, all right, from the judge. It'll save 20 years to life, or maybe even the electric chair.
2: No, no, no, don't excite yourself, Mr. White. It isn't worth it.
12: Sure, keep calm, you little longer.
1: For the love of heaven, Kent, how can you sit there and tell me not to excite myself when you know what this means? It's a matter of life or death for Henry Benson.
12: What are you talking about?
1: You know exactly what I'm talking about. You and your hoodlums are planning to murder Henry Benson at 9 o'clock tonight when they transfer him from city jail to the state prison. You're rubbing him out to keep him quiet.
12: Somebody's been telling you stories, Pop.
2: Yes, but they're true stories, Renard.
12: That's what you think.
2: No, neither Mr. White nor I have to think. We know. You drew lots to pick a man to go into the city jail and kill Benson. Curley was elected.
12: Now, wait a minute.
2: Let me finish. The district attorney's office found out about that little plan and decided to transfer Benson to the state prison. Someone, probably the big guy who gives you orders, tipped you off that the transfer is being made at 9 o'clock tonight. And so Curley and Spud had to follow the car Benson will be riding in and put an end to him.
12: Who told you all this?
2: I got it from a very reliable source. There's only one thing missing. Why does your boss, the big guy, want to get rid of Henry Benson?
12: You tell me.
1: I'll tell you. Because your boss is mixed up in the $1 million shortage the auditors found in the city treasury. And although Benson was city treasurer and responsible for the shortage, the big guy had a hand in it, and he's afraid Benson might break down and talk.
12: Like I said before, you've been going to too many movies.
2: We didn't get all this information from movies, Renard. Every bit of it is true, and you know it.
12: Don't either of you move if you want to live. Hello? The same price Thimble's was yesterday. Okay, boss. What? No kidding. How'd it happen?
4: As the phone rings and Duke Renard lifts the receiver from the hook, Clark Kent leans forward in his chair and, making use of Superman's acute hearing, manages to pick up a woman's voice coming over the wire.
8: What's the difference how it happened? Stop asking silly questions and listen to me.
12: Okay.
8: Two squad cars left here about 3 minutes ago. Warren followed them with some detectives. We better scram in a hurry.
12: What about these two guys?
8: What two guys?
12: Kent and White from the newspaper. They know plenty.
8: What can they know?
12: Everything. The whole setup.
8: Then get rid of them. We can't afford to take any chances now.
12: You mean...
8: You know what I mean. Get rid of them.
12: Okay.
8: Now listen. Call me as soon as you locate somewhere.
12: Right. Curly.
0: Yeah, boss.
12: Someone tipped the cops. They're on the way here.
0: What did I tell you?
12: Don't worry, Pop. It won't do you no good. Curly, tell Spud to start the car and get me a couple of hunks of rope.
0: Okay.
2: So, the police have finally caught up with you, Renard.
12: Not yet, buddy. It's a long way from headquarters out here. We still got time.
1: You're a goose's cook, Renard.
12: Not mine, Pop. Yours.
0: Here's the rope, Duke.
12: Good. Tie up the old guy. I'll take care of Kent.
1: You keep your hands off me.
0: Pipe down, grab Pa, I'll slug you.
2: No. I have to go to all this trouble, Renard. We can't follow you, not with these handcuffs on.
12: I just want to make sure you don't bust loose when things start to get a little hot. There we are. That'll hold you. Hold on, Curly.
0: Yep.
12: Okay, let's go. So long.
1: That low-down snake in the grass. I'd just like to get my hands on him once, that's all.
2: No, no, don't exert yourself, Mr. White. You can't loosen that rope.
1: Oh, now, who do you suppose called him to tell him the police were on the way?
2: It was a woman, Mr. White.
1: Huh? What? Well, how do you know?
2: I heard her voice over the wire. She told him exactly how many cars were coming. Three in all. Two squad cars and one with a district attorney and some detectives.
1: You mean to say you heard all that?
2: Oh, yes. Yeah, she had rather a loud voice.
1: Well, I didn't hear a thing. I guess I am getting old. But anyway, what good does it do us? Renard and his pack of vermin are gone.
2: We'll catch up with them. The important thing is that they won't dare try to get Benson tonight. At least we accomplished...
1: What's the matter?
2: I smell smoke.
1: Yeah, so do I. Well, look.
2: Huh.
1: Look, Kent, it's coming up through the cracks in the floor. Hear that? Well, what is it?
2: Now I know what Renard meant when he said he wanted to make sure we didn't bust loose when things started to get a little hot. The house is on fire.
1: Why, no, no, it can't be.
2: That's what it is. The floor's getting warm.
1: We can't. What'll we do?
2: I'll try to loosen this rope.
1: We can burn the life.
2: No, we won't. I'll just keep your head to the point. There. Renard needs a lesson in rope tying. Now I can free you even with these handcuffs on.
1: Wait a minute. Listen.
2: Flames crackling. We've got to hurry. Hold still.
1: You'll never get out, Kent. We're doomed.
2: Oh, be silly. There, you're free. There you are.
1: Now what?
2: Wait, I'll try this door. No, it's locked.
1: Kent,
13: Our only chance is out the window. The place is an inferno. I can feel the heat coming up through the floor.
14: I think I can force this door. Stand back, will you? Once more, I'll do it. There we are.
13: No, Kent. Look. The hall blazing.
14: Boy, it is hot.
13: Oh, the flame is being sucked into the room now. Jump, Kent. Out the window.
14: Wait a minute, Mr. White. Wait, you can't do that. There's a stone pavement below. You may crack your skull.
13: That's better than being burned alive. Let go of my arm.
14: I won't let you jump.
13: Let go, I said.
14: Leave, Mr. White.
13: Let go. Let go.
14: I can do this, but it's the only way. Oh. There. Now we can go out the window, Mr. White. You and Superman. Oh, here come the squad cars. I don't want them to spot me because there's work to do tonight. Up with the window. Out. And up.

0: Slow down, Spud. Pull up at that gas station and fill the tank. I gotta make a call.
1: Okay, Joe.
0: Keep an eye out for cops, Curly. I'll be right back.
2: Don't worry.
0: Where's the phone booth, Bud?
3: Right inside, mister. You want some gas?
0: Yeah, fill her up. The boys in the car will pay you.
3: Okay.

0: Hello?
1: Hello. What are you getting for fish today?
0: Same price we got for thimbles yesterday. Where are you, Duke?
1: About 10 miles out of Metropolis. I'm calling from a gas station.
0: What happened?
1: Everything's okay.
0: Are you sure?
1: Positive.
0: Good. Now listen to me. It's 7:20 now. Benson is leaving the city jail at 8 instead of 9.
1: How come?
0: Never mind. There'll be 2 deputies in the car, one at the wheel and one sitting with Benson.
1: Okay.
0: Where are you going to head the car off?
1: Near the Red River Bridge.
0: All right. But remember, this time it's got to be right.
1: Don't worry, it will.
0: Call me at the other number as soon as you're through.
1: Right.
0: So long.
1: So long. Okay, girlie?
2: Yeah.
1: Let's go, then.
2: Where to, Duke?
1: Conway turned back just before the Red River Bridge and make it fast.
2: Now, what's the hurry? Benson ain't leaving the jail till 9.
1: He's leaving at 8. We got 30 minutes to get there.
2: Are you coming along, Duke?
1: Yeah. I gotta be sure this job is done right. Step on it, Spud.
3: Minutes to get to the Conway Turnpike on an errand of death. Whoever is out to get Henry Benson is desperate now. This is the last chance to silence the ex-city treasurer and keep him from talking. Will Kent, even as Superman, be able to save Benson from the horrible fate in store for him? As far as he knows, the car carrying Benson is leaving the city jail at 9. Something exciting is bound to happen, so tune in to the next episode. Follow the thrilling story with Superman.
4: Don't forget, tune in again for the next thrilling episode with Superman.
5: Look, up in the sky.
6: It's a bird. It's a plane.
4: It's Superman. Superman is a copyrighted feature appearing in Action Comics magazine. Presenting the transcription feature, Superman.
6: It's a bird. It's a plane.
4: It's Superman. Yes, it's Superman, strange visitor from the planet Krypton, who came to Earth with powers and abilities far beyond those of mortal men. Superman, who can leap tall buildings at a single bound, race a speeding bullet to its target, bend steel in his bare hands, and who, disguised as Clark Kent, mild-mannered reporter for a great metropolitan newspaper, fights a never-ending battle for truth and justice.
3: And now to our story. When Duke Renard, warned by a mysterious woman that the police and district attorney were closing in on his hideout, bound Clark Kent and editor Perry White to their chairs and set the frame building on fire, he was certain it was the end of them. But Kent, as Superman, rescued editor White from the blazing inferno a moment before the police arrived, although he was forced to knock him out in order to assume his real identity. Meanwhile, Renard and his two henchmen, Curly and Spud, got away in a high-powered car and are on their way to the Conway Turnpike, a deserted stretch of road where they plan to intercept the car carrying Henry Benson and his guards. Kent and Perry White are back in the latter's office at the Daily Planet. White is nursing a badly swollen jaw and complaining bitterly about it. Listen.
7: I still don't see what right you had to haul off and sock me. Well, I can't even talk.
8: Sorry, Mr. White, but it was the only way. You wanted to jump out the window. Certainly a slightly painful jaw is better than a couple of broken legs.
7: I wonder. What'd you hit me with, a sledgehammer?
8: No, just my fist. It's for your own good.
7: Next time, try not to be so good to me.
8: Oh. Well, if you just keep that ice bag on the swelling, I'm sure it'll go down.
7: I don't know why I haven't sent you packing. Incidentally, how did we get out of that burning building?
8: Why, through the hall.
7: Through the hall?
8: Yes.
7: You're crazy. Like the inside of a furnace.
8: Oh, well, I managed to find an opening where there wasn't any flame.
7: What happened to the police? Did they ever get there?
8: Oh, yes. It's just as we left.
7: Did Warren, the district attorney, see you?
8: No. I slipped around the back of the house, hailed a taxicab, and brought you to the office.
7: No, no, Kent. Sometimes I can't figure you out. The stories you tell are a little fantastic.
8: Well, now, there's certainly nothing fantastic about hailing a cab, is there?
7: No, but I saw that hallway. It was blazing. And yet, you carried me through it, down the steps, around to the back of the house, and hailed a cab. All without even scorching a shoe. Well, what's the difference? We've certainly made a mess of things. Instead of rounding up Duke Renard and his gang of cutthroats, we came close to losing our lives.
8: Oh, we'll round them up yet. Benson is being transferred from the city jail at 9 o'clock. Renard's men are going to intercept the car on the Conway Turnpike. I'll be there to see that they don't.
7: Oh, don't be a stupid fool. That's a job for the police. I'm not going to be responsible for anything happening to you.
8: Now, look, we've gone through all that, Mr. White. Nothing's going to happen to me. I've got it all figured out.
7: What do you mean?
8: There'll be two jail guards in the car with Benson. One at the wheel and one in the back seat. I'm going to be the third.
7: The third what?
8: The third guard. Only one difficulty. I need a uniform.
7: Are you mad, Kent? What is all this nonsense?
8: It isn't nonsense, Mr. White. If I can get a prison guard's uniform, I'll make the trip in Benson's car. Naturally, knowing that Duke Renard's men are lying in wait for us, I'll be in a position to handle them.
7: Why can't the police do it? You're a newspaper reporter, not a cop. At least, I'm paying you to be a reporter.
8: Oh, you get your money's worth in an exclusive story, an eyewitness account of an attempt made on Henry Benson's life.
7: Sure, sure. Unless you stop a bullet.
8: No, if I stop a bullet, it'll stay stopped.
7: What?
8: I won't get in the way of any bullets.
7: That's a bright remark. I suppose if one of those mugs fires point blank at you, you'll just catch the bullet and flip it back at him, huh?
8: I'm afraid only Superman can do that, Mr. White.
7: Ah, Superman. You're beginning to sound like that copy boy, Jimmy Olsen.
8: Well, that's not getting us anywhere. The point is simply this, Mr. White. Someone is trying to silence Henry Benson for fear he'll spill the beans about that $1 million shortage.
7: Yeah, that much I know.
8: All right. Now, I told you earlier this evening that I suspected District Attorney Warren.
7: Yes, and I told you you were crazy. Warren prepared the case against Benson, and Warren hooked Duke Renard with an $85,000 fine and some crooked building deal.
8: You may be right. Probably Warren himself isn't involved, but someone on the inside is. Otherwise, Renard wouldn't be tipped off to confidential information the way he is.
7: Now, wait a minute. I seem to remember your telling me that a woman called Renard and warned him that the police were closing in.
8: That's right.
7: Well, how does a woman get mixed up in this?
8: I don't know. But whoever she is, she certainly has some way of knowing what's going on. That's why it might be dangerous to tell the police about this 9 o'clock affair. See, it may get back to Renard that the police are wise, and, well, then where are we?
7: You may have something there. What do you propose to do again?
8: Get hold of a prison guard's uniform, present myself as representing the state prison, and go along in the car with Benson and the two guards.
7: And where do you think you can find a uniform at this hour?
8: Yeah, that's the problem.
7: Oh, wait a minute. I've got a friend in the theatrical costuming business. He carries all kinds of uniforms. Oh, they're leaving the city jail with Benson at 9, is that right?
8: Yes, we've got just about an hour. It's 10 of 8 now.
7: Okay, I'll call him.
8: Oh, the switchboard is closed, Mr. White. You'll have to dial the number.
7: Yeah, well, I remember it. Now, let's see. Metropolis 4873, I think that's it. M-E-4-8.
3: As Editor White attempts to contact his friend in the theatrical costume business, unaware that the hour of Henry Benson's departure from the city jail has been changed from 9 to 8, the car carrying Duke Renard and his two henchmen, Curly and Spud, turns off the Conway Turnpike and comes to a stop on a well-hidden wagon road.
1: Okay, this is fine. Shut off the motor.
9: What time is it, Duke?
1: Just 8.
9: Well, that means we got a good 40 minutes. It'll take them that long to get here.
1: Turn on the radio. Get some music.
10: You mind if I cop a little snooze, Duke?
1: No, go ahead, Spud.
11: Good evening, ladies and gentlemen. This is Jack Ryan bringing you the latest up-to-the-minute news.
9: You want to hear the news, Duke?
1: Yeah, keep it on.
11: Metropolis. Local police and fire officials are trying to explain the cause of the mysterious blaze that leveled a two-story frame house at 10th Street and Marlow Avenue early this evening.
9: Hey, listen to that.
1: Shut up.
11: Police have been tipped off that the house was being occupied by Duke Renard, wanted for questioning in the Benson case. However, upon arrival, they found it in flames. Residents of the neighborhood reported to the police that they had seen a black sedan parked outside the house for more than an hour before the fire started. Police are in possession of the license number, but have not yet revealed the car's ownership. District Attorney Warren, in a statement issued at the scene of the fire, said he would order an investigation.
9: Hey, they got our license number, Duke. What do we do?
1: Turn that off.
9: Did you hear what he said?
1: I heard it.
9: I mean about the license number.
1: That's not what bothers me. He didn't say anything about Kent and White.
9: No, nothing at all.
1: They couldn't have gotten loose.
9: Well, no, not a chance.
1: But if they did, there'll be trouble.
9: What do you mean?
1: Kent knows we got Benson on the spot. If he tips the cops, we won't have a chance. There'll be a million of them following that car.
9: Well, what do we do?
1: Now, wait a minute. I got to think.
9: I don't like mixing with cops. Not out here.
1: You won't have to mix with them. That bridge up ahead is a draw, isn't it?
9: It's a what?
1: A draw bridge. It opens up to let boats through.
9: Yeah, I think so.
1: Well, if it is, I got the answer. We can get Benson without even pulling a gun.
9: How?
1: I'll show you. Wake up, Spud.
10: What's the matter?
1: Drive the car across the bridge. Park off the road on the other side.
10: Okay.
9: What do you got up your sleeve, Duke?
1: You'll see. Take it easy, Spud. Keep your lights down.
10: Right.
1: Yeah, it's a drawbridge, all right. The kind that opens sideways. That suits me swell.
9: I don't get it, Duke.
1: Hold your horses. Okay, Spud, this is far enough. Pull off the road. Kill the motor. Turn the lights out. You stick with the car, Spud. Curly's coming with me.
9: What's the setup?
1: I'm going to tell you. The car carrying Benson has got to cross this bridge to get to the state prison, see?
9: Yeah.
1: Well, instead of taking any chances on shooting it out with cops, we're going to drop that car into the river.
9: Drop the car into the river? How?
1: You see that little house back on the bridge on the right-hand side?
9: Yeah, I see it.
1: That's the bridge keeper's house. He's the guy who opens and shuts the draw when a boat goes through. Sometimes there's two guys, but it don't matter.
9: No, I still don't get it, Duke.
1: You got a head like a tack. We're going to take over the bridge, and when the car with Benson in it comes rolling along, we'll open the bridge up and the car will drop into the river.
9: You sure are smart, Duke.
10: Yeah, and how?
1: If we handle it right, it won't matter how many cops are following that car. They won't even be able to cross the bridge because it'll be open and we can make an easy getaway.
9: Oh, that can't miss. There's only one thing.
1: What?

0: What do you mean?
1: We can't take any chances. He's liable to knock over a telephone or maybe press a button that'll jam the whole works.
0: So what do we do?
1: Slug him fast. I'll go in first and you sneak in behind me. Just tap him with the butt of your gun. Not too hard, but enough to put him to sleep.
0: Okay.
1: Come on. All right, here's the door. He's reading the magazine. This will be a cinch. You ready?
0: Yeah.
1: Let's go.
2: Good evening.
1: Let him have it, Curly.
0: Oh, he's out cold.
1: Good. Ah, let's see how these levers work. This one's marked open, full speed. Yeah, I guess that means the draw. Well, here goes.
3: Well, it doesn't look very hopeful with Duke Renaud in control of the drawbridge, and Clark Kent still under the impression that Henry Benson is to leave the city jail at 9 o'clock. Unless a miracle happens, a miracle that only Superman can create, Henry Benson is doomed. What will the outcome be, and who is the mysterious, unknown power behind Renaud? Listen to the smashing climax of this story in the next episode of Superman.
4: Don't forget, tune in again for the next thrilling episode with Superman.
5: Look, up in the sky.
6: It's a bird. It's a plane.
4: It's Superman. Superman is a copyrighted feature appearing in Action Comics magazine. Presenting the transcription feature, Superman.
5: Look, up in the sky.
6: It's a bird. It's a plane.
4: It's Superman. Yes, it's Superman, strange visitor from the planet Krypton, who came to Earth with powers and abilities far beyond those of mortal men. Superman, who can leap tall buildings at a single bound, race a speeding bullet to its target, bend steel in his bare hands, and who, disguised as Clark Kent, mild-mannered reporter for a great metropolitan newspaper, fights a never-ending battle for truth and justice.
3: And now to our story. When we last saw Clark Kent, he and editor Perry White were in the latter's office at the Daily Planet, trying to contact a theatrical costumer in order to hire a prison guard's uniform. Knowing that Henry Benson, ex-city treasurer, being held for $1 million shortage, is to be transferred from the city jail to the state prison, and knowing also that Duke Renaud and his gang have orders to waylay Benson and get rid of him to keep him from talking, Kent is planning to present himself at the jail as a state prison guard and ride in the car carrying Benson. But what Kent doesn't know is that the hour of Benson's departure has been changed from 9 to 8. It is now 8:30. And while Kent, in his hired guard's uniform, is on his way to the jail, Renaud and his henchman Curly have taken over the drawbridge spanning the Red River, a bridge over which the sheriff's car carrying Henry Benson must pass. Renaud plans to open the draw as the car approaches and send it hurtling down into the deep tidewater below. Listen.
1: All right, Curly. Let's test these levers just to make sure we know how to run it. This one says, open, full speed. You watch the bridge through the window.
0: Okay.
1: All set?
0: Yeah, let her ride. Hey, she's opening like a pair of scissors.
1: Let me look. Yeah, that does it. I guess you'll stop when you push the lever back.
0: Open up as wide as you'll go, Duke.
1: That's far enough. We don't want to jam anything.
0: And she stopped. But boy, there's a hole there you could drop 5 trucks through. Hey, wait a minute.
1: What's the matter?
0: See them big red lights blinking on both sides of the bridge?
1: Yeah, they must go on automatically when the draw's open.
0: Then we better put them out. Whoever's driving that sheriff's car will stop in a dime when he sees them red lights.
1: Yeah, you're right. I'll close the draw and you go out and put a couple of slugs in the lights. This must be the lever. It says close, full speed. Well, here goes.
0: That's the ticket. She's closing. Okay, turn her off.
1: Take care of those lights. You better tell Spud out in the car or he'll think the shooting means something.
0: Okay.
1: Hey, wait a minute. You better take this old guy out of the car. He's liable to come to and set up an awful howl. And anyway, it won't look good for the bridge keeper to be laying here out cold in case a car stops to ask directions or something.
0: Yeah, you're right.
1: Tell Spud there's some rope in the trunk. You can tie the guy up, gag him, and toss him in the back seat. Get him under the arms and drag him. He ain't heavy.
0: Okay. I got him.
1: Don't waste any time. Get back here fast.
0: Right.
1: Now, let's see if I got these levers right.

0: This one with the red handle opens the drawer, and this one with the green handle closes it. Red opens, green closes. That ought to be easy enough. And what time is it? 8:30. 10 more minutes, and the sheriff's car should come rolling along. There goes one red light. I sure hope there's some cops following Benson's car. Won't that big mouth pop open when they see they can't get over the bridge? I'd like to stick around just to watch him. Light number two. Now we're all set. Okay?
1: Yeah, dead eye, Dick. That's me. 2 shots, 2 lights.
0: I heard it. Bud taking care of the old guy?
1: Yeah, he's keeping the car motor running for a quick getaway.
0: That's all right, but we won't need no quick getaway. The bridge will be wide open. If there's any cops, they'll need wings to get across.
1: Oh, hey, that's a hot one. Cops with wings.
0: All right, come on. We only got 10 minutes. I want to test the levers again. Stand by the window.
1: Okay. Let her ride. There she goes.
2: While Duke Renard tests the drawbridge for the last time, preparing to work the diabolical plan that will mean death by drowning for whoever is riding in the sheriff's car, Clark Kent, disguised in a prison guard's uniform, is ushered into the warden's office at the city jail.
3: This way.
4: Thank you.
5: Yes, what can I do for you?
4: My name is Edwards, warden. I was sent down from the state prison to escort that transfer, Benson.
5: What?
4: Oh, yes, sir. He's scheduled to leave at 9.
5: Who sent you down?
4: Why, the head guard, Mr. McGuire.
5: Well, you can go back, Edwards, and tell your head guard to check next time before sending a man 50 miles on a wild goose chase.
4: Wild goose chase? Isn't Benson being transferred?
5: Sure, sure he's being transferred, but he left at 8 o'clock, almost 40 minutes ago.
4: But he was supposed to leave at 9.
5: I know, but the DA's office called and switched it to 8. Sorry you had to make the trip for nothing.
4: Oh, that's all right. Thank you. Goodbye.
5: Goodbye.
4: Well, if he left 40 minutes ago, I'm too late. Someone crossed me up. Someone in the district attorney's office. Now, this must be the door to the street. Yeah. Now, if I can find an alley to get rid of this uniform. Ah, here's one. It's dark enough. There, does it? Now, off with Kent's clothes. I'll have to move fast to make it in time.
6: Even a Superman. Now, up, up, and away!
2: Red cloak streaming in the wind, the Man of Steel streaks into the darkness with the speed of light, battling against time and the black shadow of impending death. Following the Conway Turnpike, his sharp eyes scan the white ribbon of road, searching for the telltale red light that marks the sheriff's car. Suddenly, he spots it far ahead, swoops down in a breathtaking dive.
6: That's the car, right below me. I don't know how I made it, but I did. No time to stop them now. The bridge must be up ahead a mile or so. I just drop down gently on the top of the car and ride along with them. It's dark enough so I won't be seen. Down! Down! There. I don't think they heard that. Not with the motor racing the way it is. This isn't too bad after all. Now let's see how far Renard and his gunman will get.
2: Meanwhile, back at the bridge house, Duke Renard stands at the bank of levers controlling the drawer while Curly peers out the window.
0: Well, what's doing?
1: I don't know yet. I've seen some headlights. Hey, wait a minute. Yeah, there's a car coming.
0: Sheriff's car?
1: I can't tell yet. It's about a mile up the road, but coming fast.
0: Look for the red light sticking up out of the top above the windshield.
1: I don't see no red light. Yeah, I see it now. That's the sheriff's buggy.
0: Okay, we'll open the bridge.
1: She's opening swell, Duke.
0: Okay, keep your eye on it. Where's the car?
1: About half a mile away.
0: Your it's got a red light.
1: Yeah, you can't miss it now.
0: How's the bridge?
1: I think it's open far enough. Yeah, plenty. Shut it off. Come on over and watch. This is going to be something. See the car coming?
0: Yeah, I see it.
1: Ain't they going to be surprised if they don't find nothing but air under them?
0: I only see one car. No cops following them.
1: Well, that makes it easier. Here she comes.
0: Wait till you hear them brakes squeal at the last second when it's too late.
1: Yeah, that'll be something. It won't be long now. He's traveling fast.
0: Another couple of seconds. You can't tell the drawer's open. This is it.
1: He's falling.
0: Right into the drink.
1: Hey, Duke, look. He ain't falling no more. The car's flying across the other side.
0: You're crazy.
1: No, I ain't. Look.
0: What? Hey, we're seeing things.
1: Hey, there's a car on the road again, heading for the state prison.
0: Something's wrong. The bridge didn't open. We got to follow him. Come on.
7: The bridge opened, gentlemen.
0: Huh?
7: And you're not following anyone.
0: Who are you?
7: I watch over drawbridges that rats like you open.
0: Give it to him, Curly.
1: Now, you better will.
7: I'll
6: Now take that gun.
1: No, you're breaking my arm.
6: Drop the gun.
1: Now.
6: That's it. Keep away from that gun, Renard. I said keep away from it. All right, maybe you'll obey this order. Now, you're next, Curly.
1: Oh, I ain't done nothing. Honest, I ain't. It was him figured us out.
6: Who's behind all this, Curly? Who's the big guy?
1: I don't know. I swear I don't. He never told us.
6: You're lying.
1: Ask Duke. Go ahead. Ask him. He's coming, too.
6: All right, get up on your feet, Renard. Up.
0: What hit me?
6: I did. And it was only a sample. Now, who's your boss, Renard? Who's the big guy?
0: You'll never get me to talk. Never.
6: That's what you think. Close the drawbridge, Curly.
1: Okay.
6: Where's the gatekeeper?
0: I don't know.
6: Where is he, Curly? Talk fast.
1: It's tied up in the car on the other side of the bridge.
6: All right, turn that motor off. We'll get the keeper after we take you two specimens up for a little ride. I think that may loosen your tongue.
1: I ain't done nothing.
6: Come on, we'll find out what you've done. Here we go.
3: Hello? Yes, this is the district attorney's office. Who? Oh, just a minute.
8: Probably Mr. White.
3: Yes, he wants to know what about the story.
8: Oh, tell him I'll be in within the hour.
3: Mm-hmm. He'll be at the Planet office within the hour, Mr. White. Okay. He says if you're not, you're fired.
8: For the 50th time.
3: Kent, I still can't believe you've solved this thing. You know, it doesn't make sense. Why should the... Oh, hello, Miss Carroll.
9: Good evening, Mr. Warren.
3: I'm sorry I had to drag you down at this hour of the night, but... As I told you over the phone, we had some trouble on that Benson transfer, and I need some records.
9: It's quite all right, Mr. Warren.
3: You know, Mr. Kent.
9: Of course. Good evening.
8: Good evening.
9: What records do you wish, Mr. Warren?
8: Well, we'd like to know what you're getting for fish today, Miss Carroll. Ah, it sounds familiar, doesn't it?
9: Oh, no, I mean, I don't understand.
3: There's no use lying, Miss Carroll. Duke Renard confessed.
9: Oh.
3: We know the whole story.
9: All right. Then you know it.
3: There's just one thing we don't know. Why did you influence Henry Benson to steal public money?
9: Because I wanted nice things. Because I wanted to live like a decent human being.
3: And you needed almost $1 million to do that. What happened to that money?
9: I don't know. Renard got most of it. The rest we spent. I have some bond, some cash. Oh, what's the difference?
2: And so, once again, Clark Kent, in the role of Superman, solves another mystery and brings the enemies of truth and justice to the punishment they so richly deserve. But even as he returns to the Daily Planet office to write the story of the Benson case, another adventure is brewing. So don't forget to tune in the next episode and begin another exciting adventure with Superman.
10: Don't forget, tune in again for the next thrilling episode with Superman.
11: It's a bird.
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10: It's Superman. Superman is a copyrighted feature appearing in Action Comics magazine.
13: 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Tonight's title was D.R. 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

0: Good evening. This is your host, Keith. Welcome to Audio Theater for Tuesday, May 5th, 2026. 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Tonight's titles is as follows: The Sword of Cebu, The Man on the Roof, and The Anniversary Gift. This set of shows aired on the evenings of March 28th, April 4th, and 11th, 1950 now. Sit back and relax as Amos and Andy brings you tonight's feature. Enjoy this featured presentation.
1: Get this and get it straight. Crime is a sucker's road, and those who travel it wind up in the gutter, the prison, or the grave. This time I started with a Romanian from left field, got misled in the Philippine jungles, chased a beautiful blonde clear to Venice, and wound up with a friend from Siam, all without ever leaving Los Angeles. It happened like this.
2: From the pen of Raymond Chandler, outstanding author of crime fiction, comes his most famous character in The Adventures of Philip Marlowe. Now, with Gerald Moore starred as Philip Marlowe, we bring you tonight's exciting story, The Sword of Cebu.

0: love, farewell.
1: You could tell me where is the office of Philip Marlowe, the detective, maybe.
0: Yeah, sure. Right on the corner here to your left.
1: Oh, thank you very much. My friend, you know this Mr. Marlowe, eh?
0: Well, yes. Yeah, I think you could say I know him.
1: Tell me, he is a reliable man?
0: Well, it depends on what you want to rely on him for. Excuse me, will you? I want to unlock the door.
1: But you are Philip Marlowe?
0: Yeah, you're so right. Come on in, Mr.
1: Never mind. Now listen to me. I will pay you twice what Henry Pound has offered to you. Also, I will add to that $1,000 for a bonus.
0: Wait a minute. What is this Henry Pound, the thousand...
1: Please, I have not the time for haggling. We may get $2,000, but you must work for me, not for Henry Pound. You only pretend to work for him.
0: Now, look, Bud, in the first place, I haven't heard from Henry Pound since I worked for him 4 years ago.
1: Huh?
0: Second place, I still don't know who you are or what you want.
1: Huh?
0: Maybe you better sit down over there, start at the beginning, and tell me.
1: You are lying!
0: Boom!
1: You're trying to trick me.
0: The short, dumpy man with wild black hair turned suddenly savage, swung a hard pistol and knuckles at my front teeth and popped me back up against my office desk. By the time I got out into the hall, he was gone. I was going to follow him, but my phone screaming for attention inside stopped me. I decided to be philosophical about it. After all, screwballs find me all the time. Hello, Marlowe speaking.
2: Hello, this is Henry Pound. Remember me?
0: Yes. I just had a reminder.
2: I've been trying to get hold of you for 2 hours. My boy, where have you been?
0: Out to dinner. Now listen, Mr. Pound,
2: no,
0: I just...
2: No, first, Marlowe. This is most important.
0: What?
2: I need your help again, immediately.
0: Yeah, no doubt includes a stubby crumb with a head full of wild black hair and a nasty temper that left you on the run 10 seconds ago.
2: Kurt Bevesco.
0: Whatever you call him, it's probably it.
2: Bevesco, Kurt Bevesco. He's the one man I have reason to fear, Marlowe.
0: Yeah.
2: Come out here to my place at once, will you, my boy? Old Henry Pound's future is dangling over a very deep abyss by the merest thread, all because the sword is gone.
0: What sword? What sword are you talking about, Mr. Pound?
2: On the island of Cebu in the Philippines, the sword of Cebu.
0: What?
2: It means everything to me, and it's gone, vanished. I must have it back. Hurry, Marlowe.
0: Twenty minutes later, I pulled up in front of the walled-in jungle Henry Pound called home and zigzagged in through an Okinawan anti-evil spirit gate. Waded past the grove of dripping elephant ears and ragged banana trees and finally made the front door. The house itself, from turned-up eaves to thatched nipa lanai, must have been gathered piecemeal on Pacific Islands, all the way from Hokkaido to the New Hebrides. It was Henry Pound himself who answered the door.
3: Oh, Marlowe. You know, the only thing wrong with you is I never get to see you except when I'm in trouble.
0: That's the business I'm in.
3: Well, come in.
0: Sure. Hey, it's quite a place you have here, Mr. Pound.
3: The islands, my boy, yes. Since business keeps me away from them, I brought their atmosphere here to me.
0: Even the music,
3: huh? All but the mosquitoes. Oh, shoo-shoo. Now, stay away from underfoot, will you? Oh,
0: shoo-shoo, huh? That's an albino Siamese, isn't it?
3: Yeah, quite unusual.
0: Yeah.
3: But he sheds that abominable white fur of his like any common cat this time of year.
0: Yeah.
3: By the way, did you see my servant, Hideki?
0: Was I supposed to?
3: Well, when I couldn't reach you by phone, I sent him down to your office to wait.
0: Well, he must have gotten lost then.
3: Well, no matter. Let's get on to cases, my boy. Now, sit down, will you please? And listen closely.
0: All right.
3: My major business, as you remember, is importing pearls from the Orient.
0: Yeah, I remember.
3: And since you worked for me last, I acquired a partner, a fine fellow named Voss in Manila. With his contacts there and mine here in the States, we've been extremely successful.
0: Was he the one who sent you that sword you mentioned?
3: Yes, it arrived 2 days ago, but he sent over half the curios you see in this room. That's why I failed to realize that there was anything special about the Sword of Cebu. Well,
0: what is so special about it, Mr. Palm?
3: Here. Read this letter I got from him.
0: Henry, I'm certain now there's going to be trouble. From one Kurt Bibesco in particular.
3: The man you saw today?
0: Yeah, I see. However, I've taken every precaution. Rest assured, Henry, that if anything ever happens to me, I shall somehow get the complete list of my contacts here into your hands. Sincerely, Eugene Voss. Well?
3: Eugene Voss was murdered 4 days ago in Manila. Murdered for that list of contacts.
0: Do you think the sword ties in some way?
3: Well, I'm positive of it.
0: Well, what's it look like?
3: Well, it's 3 feet long, Marlowe. The handle and the sheath are from the same gorgeous piece of white mahogany, and literally covered with intricate and exquisite carving.
0: Sounds wonderful.
3: Oh, it is. When the sword is in the sheath, the two pieces form a complete pattern.
0: Mm-hmm.
3: I thought of it at once, of course, but when I came in to examine it again, it was gone, stolen. Naturally, I called you instead of the police. I've got to get it back, Marlowe, intact and without publicity. Why, that sword is worth... what the... Hi, Dickie.
0: Hey, he's hurt.
3: Hi, Dickie, my
4: friend. Oh, Mr. Pond. Hi, Dickie, very sorry. He did not see Honorable Mr. Marlowe. Hi, Dickie was attacked outside the minute he left.
0: By a stocky guy with wild black hair?
4: Oh, yes, yes. No. That's him, yes. He find out where Hi, Dickie was going. Then he hit Hi, Dickie. That all Heidecki remember until a few minutes ago when he waked up again.
3: Oh, well, do you need a doctor, Heidecki?
4: Oh, no, no, thank you. Just the same, Mr. Pound. Heidecki already feel much better.
3: Well, if you're sure, well, now you better go lie down anyway.
4: So, thank you. We watch head first and be ship-shaped no time. Very sorry, Heidecki was well, not true, Mr. Pound. Excuse, please, very sorry.
3: Well, now, that explains how Babisco got to your office, my boy. He's our man, all right.
0: Yeah, but I don't think Babisco has the sword. You see, he's looking for it. He offered $2,000 to me to double-cross you.
3: Oh. I can't understand it. Babisco is the only one who might know the truth about the sword. If he didn't take it, then who... Oh, you stupid cat, get out of there. Look out! I knew it. Now see what you've done. Broken my siling vase.
0: Yeah, he was playing with a piece of paper over there. Wait a minute. Oh, yeah, here it is.
3: Eh?
0: It's a rent receipt made out of somebody named Saunders.
3: Let me see it.
0: Sure.
3: Received $40 rent 1 month in advance for 812 Front Street, Venice. It is dated yesterday. Marlowe, I've never heard of this Saunders person, yet this thing was dropped here in my house. Perhaps by our thief, Marlowe. Do you realize what a break this is?
0: Dropped isn't the word. This was deposited.
3: Well, what do you mean?
0: It's a plant complete with name, address, and date. It was left here by someone who wanted it to be found, because whoever has the sword of Cebu right now might also have it up for sale.
3: I think you're right, my boy. What do you plan to do?
0: The only thing I can do, go to Venice and strike a bargain in our favor, I hope. I'll call you, Mr. Pound. I pushed my way out through the jungle to my car, turned around at the dead end of the street and went down the way I'd come. At the first intersection, leaning against a lamppost, was 6 feet of lantern jaw, redhead in a turtleneck sweater and seaman's jacket. Gave me a hard, steady once over until I was out of sight. Later, halfway to Venice, I picked up a pair of very sticky headlights in my rearview mirror, but lost them again. I turned out of Front Street and finally found number 812 all by itself out at the far end. I parked a block away and walked back. It was a battered, rickety beach shack. I moved in gently and found a crack wide enough to look through. There was no furniture, just one big packing crate, a kerosene lamp, and a blonde. Ho-ho, what a blonde. She belonged in that joint like an orchid in a blacksmith. In one hand, she held a cigarette, in the other, a small automatic. I went quietly to the back of the house, found a tin can, and threw it. And I plastered my back up beside the door and waited. She came out slowly, gun first. And when there was enough showing to get a hold of... I grabbed it!
5: Let's go!
0: Hold the gun, sister. Come on, Jim. That's better. Now we can go in and talk, huh?
5: You think you're so clever.
0: Say goodbye. Hey... Cozy little spot you picked.
5: You got here, so it serves its purpose. Who are you?
0: Philip Marlowe, Henry Pond's private detective. Where's the sword?
5: We have things to talk over.
0: Your bargaining position is lousy, Miss Saunders.
5: What's the offer?
0: Zero, baby. I'm getting it back for free. Now, where is it?
5: Take your hands off me. The sword is here in the house, but the scabbard isn't. And one's quite worthless without the other, you know.
0: You're not taking a lot of chances, are you, kid?
5: The sword has already brought me $5,000, Marlowe, and I've only just begun. So make an offer. And make it good.
0: You're a liar. Sword's not worth one-tenth that.
5: Not of itself, no. But this one's special, and I know why. And I'll tell you something else.
0: You bet you will. You'll tell me where it is and fast.
6: Not that fast, mister. Don't move. Drop the gun. Now you can turn around.
0: Well, a lantern show with red hair. You were tailing me, after all.
6: You said it.
5: Now, wait a minute.
0: Shut up.
5: But I...
0: Get out.
6: The front door. Go on, beat it. I'll see you later. Now you, mister.
0: Now what?
6: Now we sit down, a couple of smart guys, and find a good, sensible way to work this out. Only I'm just a little smarter, because I got the only gun.
0: Keep talking.
6: What'd you say the sword was? Speak up, fella. Time's running out.
0: Sounds like time's not the only thing that's running out, Red.
6: Somebody's in the back room. Sorry, Tootsie, but now this only works one way.
0: Oh. I couldn't tell how long I'd been out. I felt like I'd lost at least a weekend in somebody's boiler factory. I got back far enough to realize that something was going through my pockets. It was snaggled tooth, had a wee scrot of beard, and put the room in need of a healthy spraying of sweet air.
7: Yeah, that's a little better. I thought you was done in there for a minute.
0: Yeah? Who are you? Oh, what happened anyway?
7: Yeah, that's what I'd like to know. Call me Sid.
0: Okay. Yes, Sid.
7: Yes, thank you. I was walking along the beach out there like I always do, and all of a sudden I heard a scream. You know, like it was a wounded cat. It came from in here. And I know this house has been empty for years. Was it you who screamed?
0: No, I went out too fast.
7: Yeah. Well, I come a-running, and just when I stepped up on the porch, a fella in a pea jacket come charging out and beat it down the street.
0: Yeah, I remember. Red and the noise in the back. Have you been in there, that back room?
7: Me?
0: Yeah.
7: Sid? No, I just looked this far, and then I found you. What's it all about, mister? What's back in there?
0: Hey, bring that kerosene lantern, will you?
7: Yeah, sure. Yeah, I got it. Look, a guy.
0: Yeah, a wild-haired Romanian named Bibescu, with a sword of Cebu sticking clear through him. Dead center.

0: Now, with our star, Gerald Moore, we continue with the second act of Philip Marlowe. And tonight's story, The Sword of Cebu.
1: While the beachcomber gaped like a marionette with broken jaw strings at the impaled body of Kurt Bobesco slumped at our feet, I quickly covered the room in the back porch, which led to the beach outside, looking for the wooden sheet that belonged to the Sword of Cebu, just in case Claire Saunders had been bluffing. But 5 minutes of that got me nothing more than a little exercise and a lot of salt air.
2: Well, what should we ought to do now, mister? Call the cops?
1: Yeah, I guess so.
2: Sure would like to take that sword.
1: So would I, Junior. But the homicide boys are kind of narrow-minded, you see. They like their corpses as is.
2: Yeah?
1: Come on, let's get to the phone.
2: Yeah, okay. This one's a couple of blocks away. You got a car?
1: Yeah, it's out front. Got a light?
2: Yeah, here's a match.
1: Thanks. Hey, wait a minute.
2: Huh?
1: What do you do with the conga club?
2: Me?
1: Yeah.
2: Oh, the matches ain't mine. Just pick them up off in that barrel.
1: Just pick them up. Conga club, huh? You know where it is?
2: Yeah, sure. It's right here in Venice. Ex-Marine runs it.
1: Oh?
2: Kind of wild, though. Cops raided it once. They had some dancing.
1: Where is it? Come on, it could be important.
2: Straight down Front Street, Broadway, the telephone block, and you're there.
1: Uh-huh. Now, look. You call the cops and get back here and wait till they come. Tell them my name is Philip Marlowe. I'm a private detective.
2: No. No, sir, not me. I ain't waiting here alone.
1: $10?
2: That's all?
1: You heard me, yeah. Tell the law I'll get in touch as soon as I can. Also, Sid, I'll match that 10 the next time we meet if you've kept your mind on your work.
2: Yeah. Okay. But where'll I tell him he went to? The conga?
1: You catch on fast. The conga, Junior.
3: What'll it be, Max?
1: Scotch and a little information. Girl named Claire Saunders, dressed in a white linen.
3: I never heard of her, Mac.
1: Oh.
3: I see so many people, you know.
1: Yeah, sure.
3: Now, you get what I mean, don't you, Mac?
1: Oh, of course. Well, you better make that a double scotch. I'm through. He should have known better. Trusting a fast dame with every cent of his war bonus.
3: Wait a minute.
1: Huh?
3: War bonus?
1: Yeah.
3: Who should have known better?
1: Well, I,
3: Yeah, I'll be with you in a minute, Charlie. Wait a minute. Look, who should have known better?
1: My kid brother back in New York. He's a vet, Marines. He got his check from the state, and he turned it over to this Claire Saunders. They were going to get married. That's what she said. And that was the last he saw of her. Oh, well, it happens every day. He'll know better the next time.
3: Wait a minute. I just happen to remember. I know the doubt.
1: You do?
3: Yeah. Been around a couple of days now. It's pretty flush, all right.
1: Know where she's staying?
3: Yeah, sure do. The Ritzy Motel about four blocks from there, the Pavilion.
1: Pavilion, huh?
3: Yeah. She got Bungalow 10 there, Mac. I know because she was complaining about it being the N1 and too long a run for the bellhop and a cracked ice dish there.
1: Oh.
3: You go get her, Mac. And when you do, tell the kid brother that another ex-Marine tipped you off.
1: Yeah, you bet I will.

0: Bellhop, ice.
1: There must be some mistake.
0: You made it. Yeah, we're going to straighten it out right now.
1: Look at your filthy hands.
0: Quiet down, Duchess. Now, sit down over there. Not as much as bat a false eyelash.
1: You do what?
0: Take inventory, baby. I know you're alone because I played Peeping Tom before I played Bellhop. Chambermaids do a much needed job on bedspreads.
1: All right. So it's under the pillow. You've got the sheet. Now, what are you going to do with it? And without the sword?
0: You're kidding, Duchess. You don't think I missed that back room at the cottage, do you?
1: You found the sword there?
0: And Kurt Bobesko, who's wearing the sword the hard way, through his insides.
1: Somebody was killed with the sword.
0: Oh, come on. It's a little late for that wide-eyed pitch, baby. It doesn't your carrot-top partner tell you every time he kills?
1: Marlowe, you got everything wrong.
0: Oh, sure I am, yeah, sure. But just for laughs, let's pass it and you along to the cops, huh?
1: No, please don't. I'll tell you everything, Marlowe. Turner isn't my partner. He hardly knows me.
0: That's better. Now, just who's Turner?
1: A man with the red hair.
0: Uh-huh.
1: Oh, Marlowe, believe me, I can explain everything.
0: Okay, let's try it. Did you steal the sword from my client, Henry Pound, yes or no?
1: Yes.
0: Why?
1: Marlowe, let me start at the beginning. A week ago in Manila, please.
0: All right, let's have it.
1: It was late in the afternoon, and I was shopping for a handbag, just looking in store windows. Suddenly, I noticed a man hurrying down the opposite side of the street.
0: A man who turned out to be Eugene Voss, Henry Pound's partner, maybe?
1: That's right. I could tell he was afraid of something, Marlowe. He darted into a curio shop nearby. A minute later, I saw Turner.
0: You know him?
1: Just slightly. We'd met once. Obviously, he was following Voss. But he didn't go into the curio shop. Instead, he hid close by. And then when Voss came out, he shot him, Marlowe.
0: Just like that, huh?
1: He was gone before anyone knew what had happened. I ran over to Voss to see if there was anything I could do to help. But there wasn't. He was dying. Oh, it's frightful. Please, Marlowe, I'd like a drink. Stay on the desk.
0: When you're through, go on. What happened next?
1: Well, he told me to take the money in his billfold, $5,000, to take it all for delivering a message.
0: About the sword?
1: Yes. I was to get in touch with Henry Pound here in Los Angeles and tell him that the sword which Voss had just purchased in the curio shop was on its way. He should pay special attention to it. And then he died.
0: Mm. Well, you decided that $5,000 was an awful lot for playing messenger boy, huh?
1: Yes.
0: So you said nothing to the police, grabbed the first plane for L.A., got the Pound's place here, and swiped the sword, right?
1: I figured if for delivering the message was worth $5,000, the sword itself would be worth a lot more.
0: But you had no idea why.
1: No, maybe a cold in the pattern of the design and the jewels in the handle. Probably not the sword itself.
0: Yeah, you figured right, little schemer. Here's your drink.
1: Thank you. The rest of the story
0: I can fit together myself. You knew you had something, but you didn't know what. So you swiped the sword, you left an obvious clue to an empty cottage, that rent receipt, you counted on it to start the ball rolling, and it certainly did. Who would that be?
1: I don't know.
0: I know.
1: Who is it?
2: Turner, I want to talk to you.
1: Just a minute.
0: You still sure you're not partners, Dick?
1: Yes. I told you the truth, Marlowe.
0: All right, answer it. I'll wait here in the closet with the door open wide enough for the barrel of a .38. Just in case you've never been to Manila. Go on.
1: All right. Tommy!
2: Open up, hurry! Close it quick, that peeper may be around.
1: Who?
2: The one I slugged over at the cottage. He wasn't there when I went back. Just some bomb I scared away.
1: Went back?
2: Yeah, went back. After you ran, there was some excitement, sweets. First, I slugged the people because I heard some noise in the back. I thought it was you.
1: Me? I never returned to the cottage.
2: I know it. It was a louse named Bobesko. I got him all right. With the very sword he was after. The little number right here in my hand. He was competition. So were you, sweets, except that I doped your angle a long time ago.
1: What do you mean?
2: Well, Voss told you something before he died in Manila. I stopped after I ran, Doll. I even came back. I saw you go for his billfold. Saw him mumble something. When I ran into you again here in L.A., I knew you were swinging in the dark. It was a nice try, sweets. But you missed. Now, give me the sheet. These two belong together. Come on, hand it over. You don't want me to be rough to you, Doll.
1: No. Here it is.
2: Oh, that's better. Like I said, they belong together. Huh. That's funny. They should fit it.
1: What are you laughing at?
2: The answer, sweet, is a slip of paper with a list of people on it. I think it's crumpled in the bottom of the sheet here, and that's why the sword won't go all the way home. Yeah, here it is.
1: A piece of paper.
2: A valuable piece of paper.
0: Sure, names and numbers of all the players. What? That's it.
1: Marlowe. He's dead, isn't he?
0: Yeah. About as dead as a guy named Eugene Voss was last week on a sidewalk in Manila. Or the party called Tedesco.
1: What is it?
0: Turner's dead, but I don't think his partner is.
1: Marlowe, you thought I was his partner.
0: Hmm? Oh, yes, yes, and I thought wrong, Claire. But now I got a little more to go on. I'll see you, honey.
1: Oh, no, wait. What am I supposed to do? Call the police and explain it all away as a practical joke? Marlowe, have a heart. Where are you going?
0: Back to my client, little dreamer. I think you can give me a line on that partner. Be good. I was an hour plus driving slowly back to the transplanted world on Crestline Drive, and all the way I kept adding and subtracting all the screwball figures I'd run into, hoping that someplace I'd find a mistake. But when I was there through the junior jungle and standing at the front door, I knew that my hunch was right.
3: Marlowe, you got the sword?
0: The sword and sheath alike, Mr. Pound, are in my car. Also, I got news. The Vesco's dead.
3: I'm not sorry.
0: So is Turner.
3: I don't know any Turner. But why haven't you brought the sword and sheath in with you?
0: Because they don't count, Mr. Pound. There wasn't any code in the pattern on either one. The answer was a slip of paper jammed down in the sheath. Here. Is that what we're after?
3: Let me see. Yes. Yes, Marlowe, this is it. Oh, I knew he wouldn't fail me. I knew Voss was loyal. I knew it.
0: Oh, better than that, Mr. Pound. You counted on it. And don't move a finger, Happy. It's a great night for killing. Now, go on. Into the study. We're going to use the phone.
3: Marlowe, you're insane.
0: Sure I am. So much so that I let the hairs from an affectionate Siamese cat change my mind. About everything. Keep moving.
3: The cat? What do you mean?
0: I mean the Turner who shot Eugene Voss in Manila, who murdered Babesco out at the beach, who I just killed before he could kill me, had white hairs from a molting white Siamese cat all over his suit. The same kind of white hairs I got on mine when Shushu rubbed against me. Now go on, open that door. In other words, Pound, Turner was a friend here, not foe, and from there on in it all figures. Or do you still think I'm insane?
3: Yes, No, Marlowe, you're right.
0: You bet I'm right.
3: Turner was in this with me. A partner, you might say. You see, I knew that Eugene Voss was worried about competitors.
0: Like Babesco, go on.
3: Well, I knew that Voss would see I got his client's list, the pearl dealers, if his life was really in danger.
0: That gave you a brilliant idea. Put his life in danger. So you sent Turner to Manila to kill Voss once the list was on its way. Oh, how neat. Tell me, clean cut, why didn't you let Turner know about the sword at once?
3: Because he was tricked. Voss planted a fake list in his hotel, hoping that Turner would find it and go his merry way, which Turner did. He didn't know it was fake until he arrived here this morning.
0: Which, of course, didn't affect the scheduled murder. Nice and thorough, aren't you? Or have you left out some little detail I should know, like why you bothered having Turner get mixed up in this at all tonight? I would have brought the sword and sheath back for you without him.
3: I know you would, Marlowe. That's why I hired you. But I also knew that there was a good chance that in finding the sword, you would also find that I deal in opium, not pearl.
0: In opium? Oh, fine. And Turner was right behind me all the way, ready to kill me if I found that out from say, Babesco, huh?
3: Precisely. Yeah. Turner was right behind you, Marlowe. Even as Heidecky is right behind you now.
0: Why,
3: in the dark. You fool. Why do you think I kept talking here, kept confessing? Speak up, Heidecky. Heidecky, talk!
4: He can't, Mr. Pound.
3: What?
4: Heidecky is
3: what?
4: Very unconscious.
3: He's what?
4: I hit him with a vase. A Philippine army vase.
3: No, you're lying. Heidecky!
0: Hold it. Pound.
3: Oh, my leg.
1: Oh. Marlowe, you got him. Marlowe.
0: What's the matter?
1: Behind the curtain.
0: There's nothing there, honey. Huh? Nothing more than a friendly cat named Shushu.

0: took a long time. It always does. But finally, the police in Los Angeles and the police in Manila knew exactly who had done what to whom and why. All of which left Henry Pound, the vicious little character who wouldn't even recognize honor among thieves, with a short, unpleasant future. And I thought about him and every rotten thing he'd done as I walked through his imported island jungle to my car. Thought about him and Babesco, about Turner, the houseboy, about Eugene Voss, and I didn't think about Claire Saunders until I got to my car. I was in behind the wheel, headlights on. The words were written in lipstick the length and breadth of my windshield.
1: Bill, dear, I stepped out when nobody was looking. But don't fret. Because from here on out, I'm going to be very good. I've learned my lesson. P.S. My plane doesn't leave until morning. Would you like to help me wait for it
0: at the airport cafe. They have good food and they're open all night. Claire. Airport cafe. And it's an hour's drive. Unless I hurry.

0: Adventures of Philip Marlowe, bringing you Raymond Chandler's most famous character, star Gerald Moore, are produced and directed by Norman McDonnell and are written for radio by Robert Mitchell and Gene Levitt. Gerald Moore can currently be seen starring in Republic's The Blonde Bandit. Featured in our cast were Gene Bates, Junius Matthews, Barney Phillips, Byron Kane, Paul Fries, and Anthony Barrett. The special music is composed and conducted by Richard Arant. Be sure and be with us again next week when Philip Marlowe says...
1: This time an old Spanish woman who cared, a redhead and a mink who didn't, and a green suede button beside a corpse, all led me to a wounded man with a gun in his hand, cornered on a warehouse roof.

now, stay tuned for Pursuit, which follows immediately on most of the same CBS stations. 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

0: Get this and get it straight. Crime is a sucker's road, and those who travel it wind up in the gutter, the prison, or the grave. This time, an old Spanish woman who cared. A red-headed mink who didn't, and a green suede button beside a corpse. All led me to a wounded man with a gun in his hand, cornered on a warehouse roof. It happened like this.
1: From the pen of Raymond Chandler, outstanding author of crime fiction, comes his most famous character in The Adventures of Philip Marlowe. Now, with Gerald Moore, starred as Philip Marlowe, we bring you tonight's transcribed story, The Man on the Roof.

0: You got him the last time. Yes, there he goes.
1: There he goes, Mooney, up there. The iron ladder leads to the roof. Let him have it.
2: Put in a call for tear gas launchers. We'll use them from the roof across the street.
0: It'll take a half hour.
2: He isn't going anyplace. Go ahead, Mooney.
0: Okay, Lieutenant. Hey, here comes Marlowe.
2: About time I want to talk to him. Mooney! On the roof. He's on the edge there. Fire, Mooney!
3: Matthews.
2: Hold it, Mooney. Don't shoot again.
3: What are you talking about, Marlowe? He's a killer. He's armed and dangerous.
2: Listen to me.
3: What do you want us to do? Call him and send him home without a supper?
2: Matthews, I'm going up after him.
3: No, you're not, Marlowe. Come here.
2: Let go of me, Matthews.
3: Listen, Marlowe. Nobody goes up there. We're going to gas him out. Come on, Mooney. Call for launchers.
2: Matthews, please, listen to me, will you?
3: No, why not? Tell me the whole story. We got nothing but time till I get here with the one.
2: Please, Matthews, quit kidding.
3: Nobody is kidding, Marlo. That boy up there is a killer.
2: Keep watching that roof, Becker. You make it curious.
3: Well, Marlo, this story you've got...
2: About 10 minutes ago,
3: at
2: Matthews...
3: At the beginning, Marlo. Go on, Phil.
2: I'm trying to.
3: We'll start at the front. I'm a sucker for the tail. You've got a half hour before the tear gas arrives.
2: Okay, Matthews, I'll start at the front and skip nothing.
3: Right.
2: I'll stop where it started 4 hours ago at 5 o'clock this evening, some 15 miles from here on the outskirts of a little town of San Fernando. A telephone call from a woman whose voice had said that she was old and Spanish and very worried. It brought me out to the place. A woman named Senora Andrade who told me that her only boy was heading for a lot of trouble and that I had to stop him. The Andrade home stood out like a thoroughbred alongside the milkman's horse in comparison to the other houses squatting on the sun-baked soil. The Senora herself, at maybe 60 and in a cheap black cotton dress, a lace shawl and homemade slippers, was the tidiest person I'd ever seen. When she bowed from the waist in graceful greeting, I saw a single small ivory comb was the only thing holding her mass of long gray hair in one neat bundle.
4: Senor Marlowe, you will excuse me if I do not extend you the hospitality of my house, but Pedro... Pete, he likes to be named... He's already gone. There is no wasting time.
2: Of course. Pete, your son, Senora, huh?
4: He, and a good boy, Senor Marlowe. Here. Here is a photograph of him. It is taken only a week ago on his 25th birthday.
2: Really?
4: He was so proud of that green jacket I made for him. It was suede and flashing, he said. Flashing like something the rich Mr. Alex Brucher would wear. He has it on every day since then, even today.
2: Alex Brucher, who's that, Mrs. Andrade?
4: Senor, who owns the warehouse for furs in Los Angeles.
2: Oh?
4: Number 12, Commercial Street. It's where my Pete worked until 2 days ago, when the trouble started.
2: Well, what happened, Senora?
4: It was during his lunchtime. He was eating from a meal I made for him, like he always does, and talking to a stranger, some... how you say, Senor? A man with no job all the time,
2: a... A bum, a hobo, a loafer?
4: Loafer, see. He was just telling me how he was telling him to find the railroad yards. That, Senor, is where the trouble began. Oh, please, Senor Marlowe, you will have a chair there.
2: Oh, yes, thanks. Now, tell me, Senora, this trouble. Surely giving instructions to a loafer, as you say, didn't start it.
4: Oh, but it did. After the lunch hour, the foreman, a Senor Connor, questioned Pedro about this loafer. And when my boy said that the man was only asking for the railroad yards, this Senor Connor said he was a liar, that Pedro was giving out information about the shipments of furs, that he was fired, discharged.
2: Just like that?
4: See, Senor, after 2 years of good, hard work. You see, Senor Marlowe, Pedro tells me that Senor Alex Brucher has been having his shipments of furs stolen on the road.
2: Hijacked?
4: Hijacked. And it is this reason why Pedro is fired.
2: You want me to prove to Mr. Alex Brucher that Pete had nothing to do with his hijacking, huh? Get his job back, is that
4: it? No, senor. It is too late.
2: Why too late?
4: Pedro already went down there this morning to do that.
2: Oh.
4: He went and told Senor Connor that he had nothing to do with the hijacked. And more. He told him, Senor Marlowe, that he was fired because of Helen Castile.
2: Who's that?
4: The pretty girl who for a short time now works in Senor Brucher's office.
2: Well, then I don't understand, Senora.
4: This Helen Castile and my boy are falling in love. But Senor Brucher also likes this girl.
2: Oh. What happened when Pete told this to Mr. Brucher?
4: He never did. Before he even got to speak to Senor Brucher, that devil man, Senor Connor, and some other men beat him. Cut his face, blood on his arms. his clothing torn. He came home just before I called to you. Almost dead, senor.
2: Oh, I'm sorry. Well, how about now?
4: No, senor Marlo. Pedro has gone back. Revenge in his heart. That is why you must stop him. Senor, senor, you must bring him home before he kills. Before it is so late.
2: Take it easy.
4: No, Mama thought.
2: No, take it easy, Pobrecito. Senor. Don't worry. I'm sure I can bring him back. Positive.
4: Oh, gracias, senor.
2: It's all right. It's all right.
4: Here, senor, in this hand. I have money. 19, maybe more dollars here. You take
2: no,
4: it.
2: No. Not yet, Mrs. Andrade. I have... I don't think it'll cost that much. We'll see, huh? Goodbye, senora. It was an hour's drive to the Brucha Fug Company warehouse on Commercial Street in downtown L.A. I started up a long cement ramp that led to a glass cage in a far corner of the warehouse marked office. It was just about the end of a working day. And when I was next to the door, let it enter, a bell someplace said that the end had arrived. You could tell the way everyone's spirits went up. Everyone except the girl inside, half-leaning on a file cabinet. I figured she was Helen Castile until I got closer. The on-fire red hair and green eyes with hat and shoes to match could have gotten by. But the coat she wore was mink. So was the attitude. That would never take shorthand for $40 a week. Things just couldn't get that tough.
5: Hello. You look like you lost something.
2: Oh, is Helen still here, Helen Castile?
5: Gone to powder her nose. Maybe back before she leaves for the day. May not. Oh, I don't know.
2: Oh.
5: You a friend of hers?
2: No, Pete Andrade's.
5: Never heard of him. Got a life.
2: Oh.
5: Please.
2: Sure. Now, tell me, Miss...
5: Haynes. Corey Haynes. You?
2: Marlowe. Philip Marlowe. Miss Haynes, is Alex Brucher around?
5: Mm-mm. Home packing is going out of town. It does every other week. Important business?
2: No, I just wanted to chat with him a while.
5: Oh, Connor, is Alice's car Gaston ready for me?
6: Yeah, it's ready. It's ready, Miss Haynes. Here are the keys.
5: Thank you. And, Connor, please, stop wishing I were dead, will you? I can feel it, and it gives me the creeps.
6: Oh, I'm so sorry, Miss Haynes, but, well, maybe we won't be seeing so much of one another so soon.
5: If you mean Helen Castile, Connor, she's a great secretary, period.
6: Yeah. How are you, Mr.?
5: Marlowe.
6: Mr. Marlowe.
2: I'm a friend of Pete Andrade's.
6: Said enough, mister. Almost too much.
2: Now, wait a minute, Connor.
6: A lot of hot air? Listen, Marlowe, we've been running into all kinds of trouble around here. Hijacking, short shipments, misdirected cargoes, the works.
2: So?
6: So it all adds up to somebody on the inside helping somebody on the outside, and that ain't good. Now, take my advice, brother. Get your long nose out of this place and keep it out if you don't want it bent.
5: It's the phone, Connor. If you lift it up, it'll stop that noise.
6: Very funny. Hello. Oh, hello, Mr. Brucher. Yeah. Yeah, okay, I got it.
2: Charming fella, isn't he?
6: He'll be down here in a couple hours and I'm to wait. Check, Mr. Brucher. Goodbye.
5: His master's voice.
6: Very funny again. You'd better let me have the keys back, Miss Haynes. The boss isn't going out of town after all. He'll probably want his car.
5: And I'll probably give it to him myself after I've run a few errands I have in mind. Goodbye, Mr. Marlowe. I hope we meet again in more pleasant surroundings.
2: You two go to rival schools, Connor?
6: Get out of here, Marlowe. Get out before you get the same treatment your friend Pete Andrade got.
2: Oh, you've got to be kidding. You wouldn't do that to me, Connor. I'm not in love with Helen Castile. That goes for you, too, in spades.
7: Hey, you, Mr. Marlowe.
2: What?
7: Over here behind the crates.
5: I don't want Connor to see us. I'm Helen Castile.
2: How do you know who I am?
5: There's an intercom phone in the office you just left.
2: Yeah, I see what you mean.
5: I knew Pete was in some trouble. I haven't heard from him in 2 days. Mr. Marlowe, what they've done to him is terrible. How do you know about it? Did Pete come to you?
2: No, his mother hired me. I'm a private detective, which, Helen brings up a sharp point. Are you sure you're not playing both sides, baby?
5: Well, you're
2: not... All right, save it. That's all I wanted to know.
5: What do you want? You mean you just said that to see how I'd act?
2: Well, I had to be sure. After all, you're still working for Alex Brucher.
5: Not anymore. I only stayed on before this because I didn't want Pete to be fired.
4: make them...
8: Shh, hold it. I think we've got company.
5: It could be rats. There's some around.
8: Yeah, with and without brass knucks. Now listen, honey, for everybody's good, I don't want Pete mixing with Alex Brucher. Now, before you get out of here, tell me fast, where does the boss live?
5: 41 West Adams Boulevard.
8: 41 West, okay. Now go. I'll cover you till you're clear of the place. Go on.
5: All right, my car's across the street. If you need any help later, Mr.
8: Marlowe... Get going. That rat may have friends.
5: Okay. Goodbye, Mr. Marlowe.
8: Helen got to the front gate, out into her car and away without anybody bothering her. And a couple of minutes later, I covered the same smooth course, and I was beginning to believe that the rats were just that, except that when I was in behind the wheel of my coupe and heading for Adams Boulevard, I picked up a pair of headlights in my rearview mirror, which for the next 40 minutes have zigzagged, stuck like they were painted there. But finally, a traffic jam gave me all the break I needed, and a sharp right turn, followed by a lot of speed, left me free and once again on my way to West Adams Boulevard. The place was turn-of-the-century stone-block mansion, but the rest of the neighborhood had gone slumming a long time ago. I was about to try the knocker when I noticed a thin slice of pale light that said the front door wasn't closed all the way. I started in, edging toward the sick light that came from a single lamp in what used to be called the library. And then suddenly I saw him. A man in a smoking jacket, lavishly monogrammed AB, his face beaten raw, his clothing almost shredded, blood clotted thick on the back of his head. Was dead in the corner of the room. Next to the body was a heavy marble lamp base, also bloody. Inches from that, I found something that might as well have been Pete Andrade's calling card. A button made of green suede I had in my pocket just before the company spoke up.
6: Don't go for your gun, Marlowe. That'd leave us even. So the kid finally made it, huh?
8: Maybe. Maybe I did it, Connor.
6: Nuts. You just came in, I know. I was waiting outside. The jerk I had on your trail last year, I figured I'd better leave the office, but quick, I figured right. But tell me, Marlowe, just so I score 100%, what's your angle?
8: The Andrade kid's mother. If a private detective was working for us, she was afraid of this.
6: Oh, no, stop. The sentiment's killing
8: me. I wish something would. Now, let's call the police.
6: Not so fast.
8: What do you mean?
6: I've already got the rest of my figuring done. But now the kid should be at his girlfriend Helen's flat. I know where it is, and that's where I'm going. You see, Marlowe, I want to be a hero. I want to bring the kid in. Understand?
8: Oh, sure, sure. Real easy. You want to bring him in dead. That way nobody even mentions the beating you gave him on Bruch's orders. Because he wouldn't stay away from Helen. That way you're...

0: It's going to be one of the craziest, merriest, maddest nights of entertainment you've ever heard. Bing Crosby will be playing host to Arthur Godfrey and Perry Como. And even though lots of singing is promised from all three, who knows what's going to happen when the gags start flying. Groucho Marx and Burns and Allen will also be on hand with their famous fun shows this Wednesday. These great stars will be here on most of these same CBS stations. Burns and Allen, Groucho Marx, and Arthur Godfrey and Perry Como as Bing Crosby's guests. Now with our star, Gerald Moore, we return to the second act of Philip Marlowe and tonight's story, The Man on the Roof.
1: When Connors started toward me with a .38 wrapped in his thick fist, I figured I'd better do something about him and do it fast. I waited until he walked around Bruce's body on the floor and it was out of his line of vision, then I pointed at it.
2: Connor, look, look, he's moving.
3: What's that?
2: Hey! Sucker, now let's throw your gun out of the conversation. We'll start over. Come on, get up.
3: Get your hands off. Get them off, you crummers.
2: Look, Heavy, I'm going to get an answer out of you one way or another. Make it easy on yourself. Now get up. I said get up.
3: Oh. All right. All right, Wash. You win this round.
1: That's better.
3: What do you want to know?
1: Helen Castile's address.
3: She's got her room. No, number 4, 3200 Crenshaw.
2: Hey. Hey.
1: So long, muscles. I knew there wasn't much more I could do for a desperate hothead named Pete Andrade. He'd already done too much for himself in the wrong direction. I drove down Adams until I cooled off enough to call the police. And I stopped at a phone booth and gave homicide a fast rundown on Alex Bruch's murder. But I hung up before they could ask me Senora Andrade's address in San Fernando or Helen Castile's place on Crenshaw. Because there were two women I wanted to talk to alone before the police moved in. After that, I drove out to Crenshaw and found the number 3200. Room 4 was at the far end of a half-lit hall. And there were voices inside. One was Helen's. The other was Pete Andrade. I reached for my gun.
4: I went out of my head, Helen. I must have hit him 9 or 10 times hard.
5: What are we going to do?
4: I don't know. I've got to think.
1: It's a little late for thinking, Pete.
4: Who are you?
5: A private detective.
1: Yeah, I'm working for your mother. I was up until I left Bruch's place. He's dead, Pete.
5: Oh, Pete.
4: Oh, no. I didn't mean to kill him. But I'm not sorry.
1: I want you to come along with me, Pete. Quietly. Turn yourself in.
5: No. Pete.
2: Helen, get away from me. Stop it. Move, you little.
5: You got him.
4: Yeah, I've got it. Don't move, Marlo. Don't move or I'll shoot.
1: You crazy fool.
5: I knew you wouldn't shoot me, Marlo.
1: Next time you'll be surprised.
5: There won't be a next time. We're going to get away. It's our only chance now.
1: Haven't got a chance if you run. You'll be dogged every minute of your short lives. You'll wind up full of bullets in the dark. You'll be running down a blind alley, and it starts right there with that door. Don't be suckered.
4: Shut up. We're going to try it, Marlowe.
5: And we'll make it. We've got to have money, Pete.
4: Yeah, and I know where to get it, too. Brewster always kept plenty of petty cash in the office at the warehouse. I'll take that.
1: What about the watchman, Pete? Are you going to keep on killing?
5: Pete, listen. You can get in quietly with Brucher's keys. Corey Haynes has them. The office keys are in the same ring as the car keys. She always borrows them when she uses his car, and she's got it tonight.
4: Well, I'll get them from her. Where does she live?
5: Out on Orange Drive. 210, I think.
1: Will you listen to me a minute? You're heading for the original dead end, both of you. Why don't you give yourselves a break?
5: Now, what do you call a break, Marlowe? Speed rotting in some prison until we're both too old to care? I'd rather have the bullet.
4: Let's get him out of here. That closet will do. Go on, Marlowe, inside. Move.
1: Sure, sure. What are you waiting for? Go on, close it.
4: I know what you tried to do for my mother, Marlowe, and for Helen and me. I'm sorry it couldn't work out. Thanks, anyway.
1: Nuts.
4: I'm leaving, Helen.
5: I'm ready.
4: You're not coming. You're staying here.
5: What?
4: Marlowe was right. This is a blind alley, a dead end, and I won't take you in.
5: No, Pete, I'm going with you.
4: No, you're not. Stay back. I mean it.
5: Please.
4: Stay back, I said.
1: Helen! Helen, unlock this door. We still may be able to stop him.
5: I'm playing this my way now, Marlowe. You can stay where you are.
1: Helen, don't you understand? I'm on your side.
5: I'm going with him whether he wants me or not. So long, Marlowe.
1: Happy landings, baby. The lock on the the closet door gave up before I did, but only because it was old.

0: By several years. I got out of the house and kept ahead of the speed limit all the way to Orange Drive and figured for what it was worth that I'd cut Pete's lead down to a scant 10 minutes. I parked in front of a Spudnut coffee shop on the corner and walked down to 210. By the time I got within knocking distance of Corey Haynes' front door, I could see that the only light in the place was spilling out of the sunken double garage that housed the new gray Nash. But when I moved closer, I knew that 10 minutes was all that Pete Andrade had needed. Corey was sprawled out on the grease-spattered concrete floor and very still. Very still. And standing limply against the wall was Helen Castile, staring down at the redhead with a pair of hopeless eyes that seemed already half dead. As I walked down the ramp, she heard me and looked up.
1: I knew you'd get here. I don't care enough.
0: We're both late, is that it?
1: Yeah. I didn't see him. He was already gone when I got here. Found her like that.
0: Then he must have gotten the keys.
1: Yes, from her purse. I'd sit over there.
0: Uh-huh. Why didn't you follow him? You knew where he was heading.
1: I couldn't. When I saw her there, I just couldn't because I think she's dead, too.
0: No, no. She isn't dead.
1: You mean she's just out?
0: Yeah. A long way out, but not dead. From the looks of things, she must have put up quite a scrap. Maybe she... Wait a minute.
1: What?
0: There's something screwy here.
2: Oh, Miss Corey. Miss Corey, what's happened?
0: Who are you?
2: Miss Corey's maid. What's happened to her?
0: Well, she's unconscious.
2: Oh, this is terrible. She knew there was going to be trouble. I swear she didn't. Miss Corey, honey, speak.
0: How do you know that?
2: Because she was worried. She told me 4 or 5 times she was going to stay in all evening, like she was expecting somebody.
0: Sure, sure. It figures all the way. Look here. Are you sure this is her purse? It
2: certainly is. Was she robbed?
0: Not exactly, but... Oh, yeah, yeah. This clenches it. Now, look, call an ambulance right away. Get Corey into a hospital and hurry.
2: Oh, yes, sir.
0: Helen, you stay here with her. Don't leave, understand?
2: Oh.
0: I'll see you. And that's it, Matthews. That's why I broke a few speed laws getting from Corey's garage down here to the warehouse. Because I had to find Pete and tell him before it was too late.
3: I'm still not sure you made it, Marlo.
0: Look, this was dropped near Bruch's body. I just saw the mate to it in Corey Haynes' garage.
3: Look, that's not conclusive.
0: No, but these are. The papers I pulled out of her purse, take a look at them. Go ahead. One glance will tell you where they came from and why. You get it, don't you, Lieutenant?
3: Yeah, I get it. Certainly I get it. What a rotten setup.
0: Well, then you got to let me go up that fire escape and talk to him. He'll listen to me, Matthews. I know he will.
3: I told you once before, Phil, he's been hit and he's cornered up there. It's driven him haywire. He'll probably blow the top of your head off, but... Go ahead. Go on up and try it. I'll pass the word.
0: As I walked across the street and started up the fire escape, I knew Pete Andrade from someplace in the shadows on the roof was watching me every inch of the way. But I climbed up to the fourth floor before I spotted him. His head inched out over the ledge, my own .38 in his hand. I went on to the fifth floor and started up the ladder to the roof when it came.
4: Stop there. That's close enough.
0: It's Marlowe, Pete.
4: I know. That's the only reason you got this far. You got lots of nerve, Marlo.
0: Pete! I didn't bring a gun. Because I just came to ask you a question. Nothing else.
4: A question?
0: Yeah. A big one. Did you use anything on Brucher except your fist, Pete?
4: No. Why? What's the difference?
0: Plenty. I don't think you killed Brucher.
4: What? This a trick?
0: No. Look, Pete, no trick. Look at this. I found this green suede button near Bruch's body. I thought it came from your jacket, but it didn't. It was torn from a pair of green suede shoes that Corey Haynes had on tonight.
4: Corey Haynes? I don't get you.
0: It means, first, she's a liar. That she saw Brucher tonight. It means she got there after you did. Probably found him unconscious where you'd left him and finished the job with a heavy marble lamp base.
4: You're crazy. This is a trick. Why would she kill him? They were going together.
0: They had been. Until Brucher got interested in Helen.
4: Yeah?
0: After that, Corey was on the way out, and she knew it. She decided to get all she could out of him while she had the chance.
4: Go on.
0: Every time she borrowed his car, she used the keys to get into the office, steal information out of the files, and sell it. She was the informer.
4: That
0: theme. I'm coming up, Pete.
4: How do you know all this?
0: I found some papers to prove it in her purse. She was in a tough spot when Brucher changed his mind about leaving town tonight.
4: Yeah?
0: She had to get the papers back in the files or Brucia would discover they were missing. But Connor staying in the office prevented it. So she was trapped.
4: I see.
0: When she saw a chance to kill Brucia and have you blamed for it, she grabbed at it. Are you convinced, kid?
4: I almost shot you, Marlo. Why did you take such a risk and climb up here?
0: Because your mother has some ideas that I wouldn't like to see her lose, Pete. Also, I wanted my gun back. Well, do I get it?
4: Yeah. You bet. Here. And thanks, Marlo. I feel so good now. I guess I can.
0: That's just how you feel, kid. I don't climb fire escapes like this every night.

0: was a long, long time before all the scattered reports were in. Before the doctor in the prison ward had said that Pete would be okay, and before Corey Haynes had put a wobbly signature to a full confession of murder. And still another hour went by as I drove out across the wide, flat valley to San Fernando, where the profile of the hills in the east had already begun to show against the gray dawn rising behind them. When I stopped in front of the little house and went up to the door, Senora Andrade was there on the porch. She waited all night. Her expression didn't change when I told her all that had happened. Didn't change, actually, until I was finally ready to leave. Then she put out her hand and took my arm. And the lines of worry in her face softened.
1: Senor Marlo, last night I had but one son. Now this morning I have two. In my heart, you will always have a home. I am grateful. Gracias.
0: She was most welcome.

0: The Adventures of Philip Marlowe, bringing you Raymond Chandler's most famous character, star Gerald Moore, are produced, directed, and transcribed by Norman McDonald, and are written for radio by Robert Mitchell and Gene Levitt. Gerald Moore may currently be seen starring in Republic's The Blonde Bandit. Featured in our cast tonight were Virginia Gregg, Jack Edwards, Lillian Byath, Doris Singleton, and Jack Crucian. Detective Lieutenant Matthews is played by Larry Dobkin. The special music is composed and conducted by Richard Arant. Be sure and be with us again next week when Philip Marlowe says...
1: This time a platinum wristwatch, a body on a lonely strip of beach, and a case of heart failure in a Beverly Hills garage. All added up to blackmail, 25 years old, and a killer who would never be caught.

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And it's fast, merry, and bright. 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

When disaster strikes, the Red Cross is on the spot to give relief in the emergency. But its work does not end when the wind dies down, the fire is out, or the flood recedes. It goes on in many different ways, helping to restore people to their normal way of living. The Red Cross is a great humanitarian service in which you have a very direct part, because the funds which are used are the contributions which you make to the Red Cross, and they are funds used in a common sense program that ensures the most good for the most people. Red Cross disaster relief and rehabilitation is one of the great reasons why we must keep our Red Cross ready. All may help. 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

0: Get this and get it straight. Crime is a sucker's road, and those who travel it wind up in the gutter, the prison, or the grave. This time, a platinum wristwatch, a body on a lonely strip of beach, and a case of heart failure in a Beverly Hills garage all added up to blackmail, 25 years old. And a killer who would never be caught. It happened like this.
1: From the pen of Raymond Chandler, outstanding author of crime fiction, comes his most famous character in The Adventures of Philip Marlowe. In just a moment, tonight's story. But first, a message from the Ford dealers of America.
2: The whole country's talking about the great 1950 Ford. Listen to what Mr. Carl Moore of Kingston, Pennsylvania, one of more than 420,000 delighted owners, says about his new Ford.
3: I leave my car out on the street a lot in winter, but you'd never know it to look at my 50 Ford's paint job. It's still as new-looking as when I bought it. I'll never stop wondering how Ford can sell a car that stands up so well for so little money. And speaking of getting a lot for little money, my Ford gives me up to 22 miles to a gallon of gas.
2: Yes, it's hard for Ford owners to keep the good news to themselves. The news about the economy of the big new Ford. 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
1: And now we bring you tonight's exciting story, The Anniversary Gift.

0: Turn left at the next corner, cabby.
1: Okay. Boy, this Beverly Hills in the sunny afternoon is really something, ain't it?
0: Yeah.
1: Wide streets, classy homes. Boy, these jokers got it made. Some life. Nothing ever gets to them to bother them except the income tax, maybe. Yep. Here it is, mister. 8834 Beverly Road. What a joint.
0: Yeah. Wait for me, huh?
1: Sure, mister.
0: The door was answered by a girl of about 16, a tall, slender girl with dark eyes, too deep for her years.
2: Oh, come in, won't you? I believe Dad's expecting you.
0: She led me across a living room as dignified as the lobby of a bank to a door that she opened.
2: If you'll wait here in the library, I'll tell Dad you've come.
0: The library of Stanley Towner, my new client, was as somber as his living room, except for one thing. Over a fireplace that half-filled one wall was a life-size portrait of a woman, a most beautiful woman. Could have been a painting of what the girl who had just left would look like in another 25 years. I was still staring at the picture when Stanley Towner came in.
3: That's a portrait of Margaret, my wife. We lost her 1 week ago today.
0: I'm sorry, Mr. Towner.
3: Well, we'd been expecting it for over a year. The doctors had warned us, but even when you're braced for a blow like that, it...
0: Yes, I know what you mean.
3: It was her heart, Marlowe. She was coming home from a shopping trip in Westwood last Tuesday evening when it happened. She had her own car and was just pulling into the garage here when the attack seized her. Catherine, my daughter, and I both heard her car hit the garage wall. We ran out and found her. The doctor did everything possible. Wednesday morning, she was dead. I'm sorry.
0: It's all right, Mr. Towner.
3: I must tell you all this because the reason I called you here has to do with Margaret's death.
0: I don't understand.
3: I've got to get Margaret's watch back.
0: A what? A watch?
3: Yes, a wristwatch. It's, I'll try to explain. I loved my wife very deeply, Marlowe. Now that I've lost her, the most important thing in the world to me is the preservation of her memory. Can you understand that?
0: Well, it's natural that you'd cling to things that remind you of her, Mr. Towner. Now what about the watch?
3: It's lost. Somewhere in Camino Beach. You know where that is?
0: Yes, a few miles below Redondo.
3: Yes, that's right. The day Margaret died, I had taken her watch with me to have it repaired. I went down the coast on some business, and on the way back, I stopped at Camino Beach for lunch, a place called the Trade Winds.
0: You had the watch with you when you went in?
3: Yes, in my overcoat pocket. I came out and got in my car and was halfway back to my office before I realized it was gone. I've got to get it back, Marlowe.
0: How much is it worth?
3: In cash, about $500, but to me, now, it's worth 20 times that.
0: What's the watch like?
3: It's a Benrus, platinum, and set with emeralds.
0: Mm-hmm.
3: I gave it to Margaret on our 20th anniversary. There's an inscription on the back to Margaret from Stanley with eternal love. I know that watch is somewhere in Camino Beach. Can you find it and bring it back here to me?
0: There's nothing more you can tell me?
3: Unfortunately, that's all there is.
0: I'll do my best, but I can't guarantee a thing. Cabby waiting outside drove me back to the gas station on Wilshire, where I picked up my own car, fresh off the grease rack, and headed for the ocean and the sunset. It was getting dark by the time I reached Camino Beach, a rickety, salt-cake little town jumbled in between the highway and the surf. Yeah, my first stop was the Tradewinds Cafe, a waterfront shack on spindly legs, standing knee-deep in a smelly backwash. It only took 10 minutes to find that there was nothing there for me. After that, I drew a blank at each of the three hock shops in town. Wound up an hour and a half later, no farther than the sidewalk curb, where I watched a traffic cop brand my tire with his parking marker. Plant a heavy foot on my bumper to steady his bike and light a cigarette.
4: Hiya. Is your car?
0: Yeah. What is it? Am I overparked?
4: Nope, not yet. Just borrowing your bumper a minute. Mine?
0: Of course not. Got a lot of scratches already. Say, that's a fancy chalk label you put on the side of that tire there. Z, the mark of Zorro, huh?
4: No, the mark of Ziegler. That's me. Just a little thing I worked out to add a personal touch to my business. You're a stranger around here, aren't you?
0: Yeah, from L.A.
4: Uh-huh. Saw you coming out of the pawn shop there. You don't look like the type.
0: Well, I'm not, as long as my luck holds. Actually, a friend of mine lost a wristwatch here in town. I'm trying to locate it.
4: Pretty good watch, is it?
0: Yeah, good enough. The really tough part is that it has a very big sentimental value. I've tried all three of the pawn shops in town, but no dice.
4: You know, if I had a friend who'd lost a good watch, I think I'd check in at Sean's bicycle shop on 3rd Street.
0: Well, thanks a lot, Ziegler.
4: Don't mention it. Oh, incidentally, I wouldn't bother to tell him who sent me down if I was you. So long.

0: Hello. Hello, anybody there? Hello, John?
1: What do you want? I'm closed for the night.
0: I'm interested in a lady's wristwatch, Mr. Sean.
1: Are you now? Just how does that bring you to a bicycle shop?
0: Look, we both know you're a fence, so let's not waste time on that. The watch I'm after is platinum set with emeralds and has an inscription on the back. To Margaret from Stanley with eternal love.
1: A bright sentiment, I'm sure.
0: Have you seen the watch?
1: No.
0: Look, Sean, either I beat your tongue as limber as a St. Bernard's ears, or you accept this $20 in exchange for some straight information. Peacefully. Now take your choice and take it fast.
1: $20. What kind of a choice is that? But I don't have the watch, Bucco.
0: But you have seen it.
1: Oh, yes. 5-6 days ago, a fella brought that watch in here, wanted to know what it was worth. I said 500. He laughed in my face.
0: Who was this guy?
1: You mentioned something about $20.
0: Oh, yes. Here. All right, now give.
1: Yeah, that's better. His name is Chip Menish. In summers, he works in the concessions in the pier. In winters, he's nothing more than a beachcomber. Lives in a little room out in the pier behind the shooting gallery, and that bucko is your $20 worth.
0: It had better be, Shane, or I'll be back for my change. The amusement pier was deserted. When I finally found the one-room shack tacked on behind the shooting gallery, it was dark and quiet. I knocked once, got no answer. So I pushed a wad of rags out of a broken pane of glass in the door, reached inside, and unsnapped the lock and went in. With a light from the one naked overhead bulb, I started through the room. On a packing crate that passed for a dresser, I found a week-old newspaper clipping. It said the body of one Leon Stice of Camino had been found on an isolated beach Wednesday morning, shot in the chest. No apparent reason. Stice was survived by his wife, Nancy, of 320 Front Street. I got real busy wondering why a bum like Chip Menashe saved old newspaper clippings of murder stories when a noise outside turned me toward the open door.
2: What are you doing in my place?
0: You weren't home, so I came in to wait.
2: You a cop or something?
0: No, I'm no cop, Menashe. The name's Marlowe.
2: Huh?
0: Maybe we can do business. Sit down.
2: I don't get you.
0: I collect old watches. A mutual friend sent me, Menashe.
2: Yeah?
0: I'm interested in ladies' watches particularly. Maybe something in platinum with emeralds.
2: Okay, Pally, what's the proposition?
0: Nothing until I see the merchandise. Now, how about putting it on display, huh?
2: I can't hear you, Pally.
0: Ah, come on now. Where's the watch?
2: Don't rush me, mister. Don't rush me. It'll get you nowhere.
0: All right. Make me a proposition.
2: $10,000?
0: $10,000?
2: Uh-huh.
0: You must be out of your mind.
2: Yeah, we'll see who's out of their minds. That's a very valuable watch. Maybe you better get out of here and add it all up again.
0: Yeah, maybe I'd better at that. But, Menashe, don't go away because I'll be back.
2: I won't go away. I know when I'm sitting on top of the pile.
0: As I walked away, a hunch kept whispering to me that the body of a guy named Leon Stice found on a lonely beach was somehow tied in. So I decided to pay a call on his widow. I drove down Front Street to number 320. But there was nobody home. As a matter of fact, the only sign of life on the entire block was a red neon pelican and a blue neon martini glass above the door of a bar across the street. So I walked over and went in. A couple of questions later, I found Nancy Stice sitting alone in the back. The offer to buy a drink was the only introduction I needed.
3: Sure, you can buy me a drink. Hey, Charlie.
4: Okay, Nancy.
0: I'm an old friend of your husband's, Nancy. I just heard.
3: That louse didn't have no friends.
4: Here we are, Nancy. Something for you, mister?
0: No. Here, keep
4: Thanks.
0: It.
3: Not in your eye. Nah. I got nothing against Leon Stice. Except 25 years of living with him in a Camino Beach rat hole on nothing. That's all.
0: Any idea why he was killed?
3: For the role he was carrying.
0: Well, after what you just said, that makes no sense.
3: That's the way it was. And I didn't get one red cent of it. It was all gone when they found him.
0: Did you tell the cops he had money on him?
3: No. I hate cops.
0: Yeah, sure. Where did Leon get this dough?
3: It's all me. Ran into an old acquaintance who was staking him. Some guy named Martin Vogel, who used to live here in Camino Beach years ago.
0: Martin Vogel was staking him? To what?
3: Leon said him and Vogel was going in business together. The cash was in advance. Oh, sure. He was going to be such a big shot.
0: What kind of business, Nancy?
3: Just between you and me, the only business that crummy mind of his would work on was blackmail. Take it from me. Now, how about another drink for his grief-stricken widow, huh?
0: I'll leave a buck on the bar on my way out.

0: 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But first, a brief message from the Ford dealers of America.
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0: Now we return to the second act of Philip Marlowe and tonight's story, The Anniversary Gift.
2: I left the Pelican Club, got into my car, and started for the local law on the chance that I could learn something more about the new question mark I'd picked up named Martin Vogel. 10 minutes later, I parked my car under the cracked globe that oozed sick purple light over a weather-beaten sign, Camino Beach Police. A fat sergeant huddled over what could have been the original teletype machine. When I presented my credentials, he jabbed a fat finger at a dirty glass door marked Captain Elvin Bush, Chief of Detectives. Inside, a small old man, neat in a clean white shirt, groomed silver hair and a gentle smile, was strapping on a shoulder holster when I put my license on his desk. When I stopped talking, he got up and extended an almost delicate hand.
3: I certainly hope we can help you, Mr. Marlowe. Martin Vogel, you say?
2: Yes, it might have been a long time ago, Captain, maybe even 25 years, if he was mixed up with the police at all. Do your records go back that far?
3: Oh, yes, by the Apocrate load. And I mean that literally, Mr. Marlowe. You see, in Camino Beach, police files, fixtures, and furniture are somewhat lacking. City appropriations only go where they show. Public bird baths, statues of the mayor, and... Oh, here. This bottom crate here. Marked, let's see.
2: 1921 to 1930.
3: Figure he was arrested along in there, this Vogel?
2: Yeah, if he was arrested. Yeah, dusty, isn't it?
3: Well, the cards are alphabetical.
2: Yeah. Yeah, let's see. Riker, Rooney, Stemple.
3: By the way, Mr. Marlowe, what's your angle?
2: I'm not sure, Captain. Svensson, Underway, Utterman, Van. Vogel. Martin.
3: Got it, eh?
2: Yeah, picture and all.
3: Bring it over here in the light.
2: Yeah. Martin Vogel arrested Camino Beach Hotel May 28, 1923 on warrant for Chicago, Illinois police. Returned to Chicago, sentenced to 5 years in state penitentiary for embezzlement. Arresting officer, patrolman Elvin Bush.
3: Picked him up myself, did I? Well, I've locked up a lot of people in the last 35 years.
2: Yeah, I guess you have it. Holy smokes.
3: Huh?
2: What? That can't be.
3: What is it, Mr. Marlowe? You look kind of pale.
2: There was no mistaking it. The time-yellowed picture of Martin Vogel made it plain. Vogel and my client, the distinguished Mr. Stanley Towner, were one and the same. That meant that Towner had lied to me, and more important, had no doubt killed Leon Stice, who was blackmailing him because he knew he was Vogel. I left Captain Bush, piled into my car, and pointed it back for the amusement pier, where one way or another I was going to get Chip Menasche to fill in a few remaining blanks for me.
4: Yeah, who is it?
2: Marlowe, Menasche. I want to talk business.
4: Okay, Marlowe. Looks like I doped it right. I thought you'd come back.
2: All right. Now get up. Now listen hard. I want the watch and the story that comes with it.
4: I told you my price. It's still 10 grand.
2: You're bluffing, Menasche. You know the watch means money, but you don't know why.
4: Yeah, Mr. Weisenhardt.
2: All right, now come on, talk.
4: Okay, quit. I'll tell you what you want. I took the watch from Leon Spice. I found him dead on the beach. Clenched in his fist.
2: And the dough you're spending?
4: Was in his wallet. Warm me up, will you?
2: All right. Come on. Now sit over there. Hands in your lap. School isn't out yet.
4: What more do you want, Marlo?
2: How do you tie the watch in with Stanley Towner?
4: What makes you think I did?
2: The fact that I was sent here to Camino Beach and the fact that you were ready and waiting for somebody. Well?
4: Okay. I was lucky. When I read about Stice in the papers, I also just happened to read another article, an oddity, you might say, about a woman in Beverly Hills, a rich man's wife who got a heart attack in her car just as she pulled into her garage. A woman called Tana, front name Margaret, wife of a big shot broker, also called Tana, front name Stanley. I went from there. I was shrewd.
2: Yeah, genius. Okay, now give me the watch. Come on, let's have it.
4: All right, get your mitts off. Yeah. Now you're real happy, Muscles. Happy that you...
2: Hey, Medici! Wait a minute! By the time I got to the door, he was halfway across the boardwalk to his car. But Captain Bush and his sergeant were ready and waiting. When Medici was next to the gun he kept in his glove compartment, the spotlight on the squad car slashed through the dark, found him, and froze him in a position.
5: We've got you, Medici. You better quit. Medici, do you hear me? What? So you listen, Papa. Let him have it, Becker.
2: The windshield sprang into little pieces.
5: Come on, Becker.
2: I waited until Captain and Becker were next to the body and had lifted it off the steering wheel. And then I moved quietly along the side of the buildings as far as the squad car. There, I turned and started back toward them.
6: Hey, what happened? Oh, it's you, Captain.
7: What brings you around here, Mr. Marlowe?
2: A guy in town told me that somebody named Chip Menashe might give me a lead on Martin Vogel.
7: You won't be able to now. That's Menashe.
2: What?
7: We wanted him for a week-old stick-up murder.
2: Stick-up murder? That guy on the beach?
7: The same. Say, Becker, you find the money on him?
8: Right, some $300, Captain.
7: Good. Well, you better call for the wagon now.
8: Check.
7: Funny thing, Mr. Marlowe. One fingerprint did it.
2: Oh, how's that?
7: And that guy on the beach, Leon Stice. He found his empty wallet in the sand next to him. It had an isinglass front over his driver's license with a thumbprint that wasn't his.
2: But was Chip Menashe's, huh?
7: Well, we got on to Menashe because he was spreading a lot of dough around. Today, Becker got down here and lifted one of his prints.
2: That cinched it, huh?
7: Yes, that and the shot he just threw at me.
2: Yeah, strictly a stick-up killer who got caught.
7: Marlowe, about this Martin Vogel, you still want to let it go that the Beverly Hills police are going to get in touch?
2: I think so. Good night, Captain Bush. The ride back to Beverly Hills was an uncomfortable hour and a half, cold and empty. I was glad that I had things to do like stop and start and shift gears. It kept me from thinking too much about a lot of things and a lot of people I wish I'd never heard of. People like Stanley Towner, who I had every reason to be against, but who I was starting to pull for. Stanley Towner, a man who would start it all over again after a single mistake made 25 years ago. A man who had fought to build good things, like a comfortable home, a marriage to a woman in a painting, a 16-year-old likeness named Catherine. But Stanley Towner, who was also a killer on a lonely stretch of beach far from home, destroying something rotten who would destroy him. A killer that nobody knew about, except me. Well, I pulled into the driveway and parked behind the car that had been Margaret's. As I got out, the light of the garage went on and the side door of the house opened. I felt almost wrong dropping my hand around the .38 in my side pocket.
9: Good evening, Mr. Marlowe. You have the watch?
2: Yeah. I had quite a tussle getting hold of it.
9: I imagined you would.
2: Menashe's dead, Mr. Towner.
9: Menashe? Who is Menashe, Mr. Marlowe?
2: The reason you hired me? The man who called you and dangled this bait? Yeah. You were right. It's a beautiful watch, Mr. Vogel.
9: Vogel? You know about it?
2: Yeah, they keep police files a long time. I know about everything. Except why you didn't go after the watch yourself.
9: Well, I was afraid.
2: Afraid to show yourself in the town where somebody might remember you, huh? The town in which you had committed a murder, is that it?
9: Yes, that's it exactly.
10: Dad? Huh? Dad, is that you down there?
9: Yes, dear. Me, Mr. Marlowe.
10: Well, why don't you come into the house? It's so late and it's chilly. You'll catch a death of cold out there.
9: Yes, in a while, dear. Now go back to bed.
10: All right. Good night, Dad.
9: Good night, dear.
10: Well, good night, Mr. Marlowe, and please make him do as I say, will you?
6: Yes, I will, Catherine. Good night.
9: Do you mind if we go along to the police at once, Mr. Marlowe? I'd rather she didn't know right now. Tomorrow is soon enough. And can we take your car?
6: Yeah. The lights go off out here?
9: Yes. The switch is on the garage wall over there.
6: Okay, get in.
9: All right.
6: You know, Mr. Towner, I'm sorry about Catherine and the way she's going to be hit, but... hit by this thing?
11: The switch is there on your right. On your right, Mr. Marlowe.
6: Yeah.
9: It was a very nice house.
6: Mm-hmm. Mr. Towner, you certainly loved Margaret a lot, didn't you?
9: Completely, Mr. Marlowe.
6: And her memory, too?
9: Why do you ask?
6: Something that makes me awfully happy. Mr. Towner, you didn't kill Leon Stice.
9: Marlowe, what are you saying?
6: That you never lost your wife's watch at Camino Beach. You never had it. She lost it herself. Lost it when she struggled with Leon Stice just before she killed him for your sake. For you and Catherine and everything you've worked
9: for. No, Marlowe, no.
6: Yes,
9: you...
6: Margaret had a bad heart. She knew she didn't have long to live. Also, she knew that Stice was blackmailing you. It figures, Towner. And what also figures is that you'd rather pay for a murder that you didn't commit than to have Margaret's name soiled.
9: Yes, I would. And I will. Because you can't prove any of this.
6: Correction, Mr. Towner, I can. With your wife's car there in the garage, the car in which she died on what you said was her return from Westwood.
9: Which it was?
6: No, not according to a funny little chalk mark I just saw on one tire, it wasn't. A little white Z that a policeman named Ziegler in Camino Beach makes to check on parking time. And we can go on from there. Your confession won't mean a thing.
9: But, Marlowe, it will, it will, it must... No. No, I guess it won't. I guess you can't hide the truth very often, can you?
6: No. Only once in a great while. And then, strangely enough, only when it seems like the right thing to do.
9: What do you mean? Why did you stop the motor?
6: There's one thing I haven't told you yet. The way things worked out in Camino Beach, Mr. Towner. The police there think that Menashe killed Leon Stice, and they're happy that way. They never heard of you or your wife. And I don't see why they should now.
9: Yes.
6: I mean that nobody really knows the whole story.
9: Nobody. Except you, Marlowe.
6: Nobody, Mr. Towner. Good night.
11: Thank you, Mr. Marlowe. Good night.

0: Philip Marlowe will be back in just a moment. But first, a word from the Ford Dealers of America.
1: Tonight, there are more than 420,000 enthusiastic 1950 Ford owners, and it seems as though most of them are talking about this car. Listen to what Judge Richmond B. Keach of Washington, D.C. has to say about his new Ford.
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0: Be sure and be with us again next week when Philip Marlowe says...
3: This time I was in the country where the night should have been nothing but peace and quiet. But a pair of angry eagles changed all that. One was solid gold and too close to a battered corpse. The other weighed 160 pounds and was too quick with his fists, in or out of the ring.
0: The Adventures of Philip Marlowe, bringing you Raymond Chandler's most famous character, tonight starred Bill Conrad, are produced and directed by Norman McDonald and are written for radio by Robert Mitchell and Gene Levitt. Featured in the cast were Sammy Hill, John Daner, Gene Bates, Ralph Moody, Larry Dobkin, Harry Bartell, and Edgar Berrier. 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This is Roy Rowan speaking for CBS, the Columbia Broadcasting System.

0: 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Tonight's titles were The Sword of Cebu, The Man on the Roof, and The Anniversary Gift. 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This is your host, Keith, saying thanks for listening. Until then, have a good one.
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Good evening, this is your hostess, Zoe. Welcome to Audio Theater for Wednesday, April 15th, 2026. 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Tonight's titles are as follows. Jailed for Wrestling, Stolen Diamond, Land for the Railroad, and Border Dope Smuggling. This set of shows aired on the evenings of August 26th, 29th, 31, and September 2nd, 1938. Now, sit back and relax, as The Lone Ranger brings you tonight's feature. Enjoy this featured presentation.

A fiery horse with the speed of light, a cloud of dust, and a hearty hi-oh, Silver, the Lone Ranger.

0: When the rich grazing land of Texas was open to settlers, it brought wealth to many, but the honest ranchers found it hard to protect their property from outlaws and cattle rustlers. It was then that the masked rider of the plains rode in the cause of justice. Astride his great horse, Silver, he fought crime and criminals throughout the western United States, and no man did more to bring law and order to the frontier. And now return with us to those thrilling days when the West was young. From out of the past come the thundering hoofbeats of Silver. The Lone Ranger rides again.
1: 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Tonto's waiting for us in Crow Valley!

0: Nestling at the foot of the High Ridge Mountains, Crow Valley was large and fertile enough to support half a dozen prosperous ranches. One of these, the Lazy M, was owned by Bill Owens, an old-time cattleman who had been the first to settle in the region. We see him now with his foreman, Utah Simpson, who had been in Bill's employ for more than 20 years. They are riding near the edge of the valley in the shadow of the towering hills.
1: By the great horn, too, Utah. If we don't get evidence against that fellow this time, we might just well give up.
2: But I ain't hoping for much. I got a notion Nate Finch is plenty smart.
1: Smart? I've been missing more critters in the last 3 years since he come here than in the whole 27 I was here before.
2: You needn't tell me, I know.
1: Utah.
2: Huh?
1: There's been horsemen here. Oh, there.
2: Whoa.
1: Take a look there. And over there.
2: By golly, someone was here sure enough.
1: And them pets weren't made by Injuns ponies neither. The horses made them was plenty hefty.
2: Oh, wait.
1: Yeah?
2: Them tracks lead over to them trees. And they're mighty fresh. Maybe...
1: We're going to take a look-see. Get up there.
2: Get up.
1: Maybe them tracks wasn't made by rustlers, but they sure was made by strangers. And any strangers around these parts now have got a plenty to explain.
2: Uh-huh.
3: Hey.
2: Did you hear that, Bill?
1: A horse and close by.
2: Keep your six gun loose. Come on, boy.
1: Get up.
2: There they are.
1: A masked man.
2: And a redskin. Hey there!
4: Yes?
1: Ice your hands, mister. You too, Injun.
4: Put down those guns, Bill Owens.
1: Whoa there. Say, just how come you know my handle?
4: I've been expecting you.
1: What's that?
4: I heard about the meeting the sheriff's called. I knew you'd be coming this way, so we waited for you.
2: Well, I'll be doggone.
1: Maybe you are, stranger. But you ain't going to get nothing, because we got the drop on you.
4: I'm not an outlaw, and I didn't plan to hold you up.
1: Yeah?
4: All we want is some information.
1: Well, information comes cheap enough. Just what kind you hankering after?
4: You've been losing cattle, haven't you?
1: You didn't have to come to me to learn that. Everybody knows it. And everybody knows I ain't the only one losing cattle, neither.
4: Yes?
1: There's Mike Pearson, Judd Braley, and all of us having critters stole. Except Nate Finch.
4: And you think Nate is responsible for your losses, is that it?
2: I wouldn't put nothing past that low-down blowhard.
1: It stands to reason he's got something to do with it. There wasn't nothing missing till he bought out the Circle G 3 years ago.
2: And out of the 6 outfits in the valley, his is the only one that ain't been bothered.
4: You've told him you suspect him?
1: We've told him aplenty, and all he does is laugh at us.
2: He says if we can't prove nothing, to leave him alone.
1: The ornery coyote.
4: I can't understand why, if you suspect him, you can't prove your suspicions.
1: We've sure tried hard enough.
2: He's just too slick for us, I reckon.
4: If he's taking your cattle, what do you suppose he does with them?
1: The fellow that can answer that question can write his own ticket.
4: Yes?
1: There ain't but one way for cows to be took from the valley, and that's by way of Stovepipe Pass.
4: There's no other possible way?
2: None at all, mister. And we've had the pass watched so blame careful, them critters would have to sprout wings and fly across to get by without our seeing them.
4: Couldn't they be taken through the mountains?
1: Sure they could. And by the time you got through, you'd have 1 cow out of 10 left. And that wouldn't pay a rustler his wages.
4: They couldn't be changing the brands, could he?
1: Stranger, we thought of all them things long before you come here. And if Nate's got one critter with a blotted brand, I ain't never seen it.
4: Then what's the idea of this meeting this afternoon?
1: Well, we got to do something. We're going to ride from one end of Nate's range to the other. And if we find trace of anything at all crooked, he's sure going to have to explain.
4: I see.
1: Any more questions you want to ask?
4: I think that's all.
1: Then I'll ask some. What's the idea of that mask?
4: I can't explain that.
1: You don't talk like no outlaw. But I never saw an honest man that wanted to hide his face.
2: Yeah, and what are you so all-fired interested in the rustling for?
4: I want to help you.
1: Maybe you do and maybe you don't. But I can tell you this, stranger. You needn't think you can figure out what we can't. We live here. We savvy this country. And if Nate can fool us, he sure don't have to worry about no outsiders.
4: Both you and Nate may be surprised.
1: Well, I ain't saying I don't hope you're right. I just don't think you are, that's all. Come on, Utah.
2: Yeah, we'd better be moving along.
4: Perhaps we'll meet again.
2: Maybe.
1: If me and Utah here said anything to get you mad, don't pay no mind. You'd be mighty suspicious of strangers, too, if you'd been losing cows for close to 3 years.
4: Yes, I believe I would.
2: Hurry up, Bill. We've got business to do. And if there's any chance of getting evidence again, Nate, today, I want to be there when it happens. Get up there.
1: Get up there.

0: Bill Owens and Utah Simpson joined the sheriff and their friends, and a systematic search was made of Nate Finch's range. Men had been stationed at the pass to make it impossible for Nate to move stolen cattle while the hunt was going on. But still, they had little hope that they would be successful.
1: See any sign of a blotted brand in that bunch, Mike?
2: Not a sign, Sheriff. Nate never used nothing but a stamp brand on them critters. And if they ever wore any other brand but the Circle G, I ain't able to find it.
3: I reckon be this way.
4: Anybody that gets the best of Nate has got to be plenty good.
1: Then let's get on with it. We ain't done yet by a blame sight. Get up there.
3: Oh, get up. Get up.

0: Who there?
1: Who? Who there?
2: Dad, well, if these critters ain't no different from the others we looked at.
3: All circle G's.
4: Fellas, I'm just about ready to give up.
5: But I ain't. Maybe Nate figured the safest place to keep that wrestle stock was right where he wouldn't think we'd have the nerve to keep it.
2: Yeah? And where'd you say that'd be, Sheriff?
5: In his own corral. Come on.
4: Get up there, fellas. Come on.

0: Well, Sheriff, looks like that guess of yours was wrong, too. There ain't no rustle cattle in these corrals.
1: And what in blazes happens to them critters?
2: Now you're asking something.
1: Just look at the way things are. You fellas have all had your cows stole. The rustling started about the time Nate bought the Circle G. Now, cows can't be took across the mountains, and they ain't been took out by the way of the pass. And yet, by darn, there ain't a critter with a blotted brand on this range.
3: I was just thinking, Sheriff.
1: Yeah?
3: Maybe Nate ain't to blame. Maybe somebody else. One of us right here started stealing when Nate came, figuring he'd be the one that'd be suspicioned.
1: Well, that might be.
0: You're local. I know every one of you fellas, and there ain't a one of you I wouldn't take my oath for straight.
1: I'd have said the same, Bill, but I don't know.
2: Here comes Nate now.
0: Wants to know what we're doing here, I bet.
4: Who give you fellas permission to come on my place?
1: Now, look here, Nate.
4: I'm asking you a question. I want a straight answer.
5: I can tell you what they're doing, boss. They're looking for the cows they think we stole.
4: Is that it?
0: And what if it is?
4: Just this. I'm getting tired of you fellas saying I'm crooked. If I'm crooked, prove it. If you can't prove it, keep your mouth shut.
0: Why, you...
4: And that goes for you, Bill Owens, like the others here. And maybe a bit more.
0: Yeah?
4: You're the one that's been doing most of the talking. And I ain't standing for it.
0: I'll say what I please when I please.
4: You do, and you'll stop late.
0: Why, you blasted polecat. I'm twice your age. But I'm still twice the man you'll ever be.
4: You'll do what?
2: He got a gun on you, Bill.
1: I'm the law here, and you...
4: And you'll take your parts and get out of here. And you won't come back less than I tell you to.
5: Put the nail keeping covered, boss.
4: Now get.
1: You're going too far, Nate.
4: And right now, you're going fast.
3: We might as well, Sheriff. We don't want no shooting till we get evidence.
1: Yeah.
0: But I'm telling you, Nate, we'll get that proof one of these days. And when we do, you'll hang. Come on, you dog.
2: Get up there.
4: So they still can't figure it out, eh?
5: Boss, we got them fooled, and they'll stay fooled.
4: Now, there ain't a one of them fellas that'll ever savvy that scheme you thought up, Nate. I'm wondering.
6: What about? They'd have give up by now if it hadn't been for that old fool of a Bill Owens.
5: He's the one that's been keeping them stirred up, all right.
4: But there ain't nothing we can do about that.
6: There.

0: final effort to place the blame for the rustling on Nate Finch, went back to their work. On the fourth day, old Bill Owens sat in the Lazy M bunkhouse talking with his foreman.
1: I reckon we're licked, Uto.
2: That's what I've been thinking right along.
1: When rustlers get too slick for a couple of old hands like you and me, it's about time we quit calling ourselves cattlemen and start the sheep raising business.
2: Yeah.
1: I've always said that...
2: Sounds like we got company.
1: Wonder who in blazes 'tis.
2: Looks from here like it might be the sheriff.
1: The sheriff? Say, you don't suppose he's found out anything, do you?
2: Not a chance. They probably just stopped by for grub.
1: Howdy, Sheriff. Howdy, Mike. Come on in.
3: I don't want no trouble, Bill.
1: Huh?
2: Gee, you fellas look like you just lost your best friend. What's ailing you?
3: I'm arresting you both.
1: You're local.
3: I never thought you'd turn crooked, Bill.
1: Crooked?
2: You call Bill crooked? Why, you must be crazy in a breed on marijuana.
3: I'm arresting you for rustling.
1: Now, look here, a joke's a joke.
3: This ain't no joke.
1: Now...
3: We just found 20 of my cows with your brand on them. They'd been worked over with a running iron.
1: No.
3: I reckon we don't have to tell you about it, Bill.
1: But I don't savvy this.
3: I got it figured out now. There wasn't a fella in this valley that was more trusted than you. You could take critters with blotted brands out of the valley, and nobody would look them over close enough to find it out. They was too busy suspicioning Nate Finch.
2: Where'd you find them cows you say we stole?
3: Right on your range.
1: And you fellas all us claim to be my friends.
3: It's the other way around, Bill. It was you that had us fooled. Come along, Bill. You too, Utah.
2: You dang digits.
3: I ain't gonna argue.
2: You can't arrest Bill. Take me if you wanna. But there ain't a square fella in this valley than him.
3: We're taking you both.
2: Why,
1: never mind, Utah. We'll go along. Well, when folks that have been your friends for years quit trusting you, then it don't matter much whether you're in jail or out. We're going with you, Sheriff. But someday you will find out this is the biggest mistake you ever made.
4: Fire!

The curtain falls on the first act of our thrilling Lone Ranger drama. Before the next exciting scenes, please permit us to pause for just a few minutes.

0: Now to continue our story. Bill Owens and Utah Simpson, who had been accused of cattle rustling, were arrested by the sheriff and taken to the county jail. We see them in their cell that same evening.
1: Utah, when the sheriff say court's going
2: to
1: set?
2: He looks for the judge to be here in about 3 weeks or so.
1: Golly, who would have thought that 30 years of honest ranching could land a feller in jail?
2: And who'd have thought that folks who was your friends for most of that time would be the ones to jail you?
1: You sound like you're forgetting you're in jail just as sure as I am.
2: I ain't forgetting nothing. And mostly I ain't forgetting that you've been my pard and boss both for a blame long spell.
1: Well, we've had our share of good luck, Utah. And we'll show 'em we ain't afeard to take the bad.
2: What is that?
1: I didn't hear nothing.
2: Reckon I just imagined it.
1: Now I heard it.
2: Come from the window.
1: Let's have a look.
2: Yeah.
1: Anybody out there?
3: Remember me?
2: It's the masked man again.
1: Where'd you come from?
3: I was at your ranch when you were arrested, Bill.
1: Say, was it you that called your horse Silver?
3: Yes.
1: By golly, you wouldn't be... Oh, but shucks, I reckon that ain't possible.
2: Who wouldn't he be, Bill?
1: I was just thinking of another fellow that's got a horse called Silver.
3: Bill, I may be able to get you out of jail.
1: Yeah. You mean break us out?
3: That wouldn't help you. I will if everything else fails. But I think this

0: Another way.
1: I don't know what it'd be.
0: To prove you innocent.
2: Innocent? You ain't got a chance. Them cows of Mike Pearson's that was found on my place is all the proof the law's looking for.
0: When I spoke to you before, I asked you some questions.
1: And a fine lot of good they done you.
0: I've another to ask you.
2: Stranger, me and Utah sure appreciate what you're trying to do. But you're up against a proposition that's too blame tough for you.
0: But answer the question anyhow.
2: Well, if it'll please you, it won't hurt us.
0: Have you or any of the other ranchers ever searched the valleys and the mountains for your stolen cattle?
1: Why would we look there?
2: Of course we ain't. I told you there ain't no way to get cattle out except through the pass. You could hide a million cows in them mountains, but it wouldn't do you no good till you got them to market.
0: I think you've overlooked something.
2: Yeah, what's that?
0: I won't tell you now in case I'm mistaken, but I'll soon put it to the proof.
1: You talk like maybe you got some scheme.
0: Perhaps I have. Bill, is there anyone among the other ranchers who still believes in you?
2: That's a funny question to ask.
0: I have to get in touch with someone who'll be willing to help you out.
2: Well, I don't know.
1: Bill, how about Mike Pearson?
2: Mike? Why, it's his cows that I'm supposed to have stole.
1: Uh-huh. But I got a notion that nobody'd be more pleased to find out it wasn't so than Mike would himself.
2: But he...
1: Look here, Bill. Mike did what he figured he had to do. You'd have done the same, maybe, if you'd have been in his boots.
2: Well, maybe.
1: But if the masked fella can go to him and show him where you could be proved honest, I bet Mike would jump at the chance to help.
0: Utah, I think you have it.
1: You're darn right I have.
3: Here, Silver.
2: Say, is that your horse?
3: Yes, why?
2: Then,
3: yep.
2: Then maybe you're the same fella I was thinking of all the time.
3: I'm leaving, but don't give up hope.
2: But wait,
3: come
2: I...
3: on, Silver.
1: Golly, Bill, what are you looking so excited about?
2: Utah, that masked fella's on our side. And I'll bet the lazy M and my saddle to boot that the sheriff ain't got no chance of convicting us now, no more than you have of being good-looking.

0: Almost a week went by, and although the passage of time brought the day of their trial near, neither old Bill Owens nor Utah Simpson were worried. In the meantime, Nate Finch was pleased with the success of his trick. We see him now in his ranch house talking to the man called Lippy.
1: Lippy, my scheme worked out just like I said it would. Them two old fools are sitting in jail and folks have quit suspicioning us.
2: Yeah.
1: It's going to make it all the easier for us to get the cattle we want.
2: We never did have no trouble to speak of.
1: Yep. But Bill was needing a lesson anyhow.
2: Where'd Wally go to?
1: I don't know. He said something about some news he heard. He wouldn't say what it was till he'd made sure.
2: Yeah, he told me the same thing.
1: He ought to be along pretty soon.
2: Where are the rest of the boys? Playing cards in the bunkhouse.
1: Well, in the morning they...
3: Boss, listen to this.
2: What's the matter?
3: There ain't nothing the matter, unless you call good news something to worry about.
2: Yeah?
3: Mike Pearson just bought some purebred cows.
2: He did?
3: I heard he bought some, but I didn't want to say anything till they got here.
1: Purebred cows, eh?
2: Just a second, Nate.
1: Huh?
2: You ain't going to steal them, are you?
1: And why not?
2: But look here. You do that, and folks are going to figure that Bill in Utah wasn't the rustlers after all.
3: Shucks, what do we care what they figure? Them cows are just what we need.
2: But I...
1: Hold on, Lippy.
2: Yeah?
1: Wally's right. We can use them cows. And even if we do rustle them, that don't prove Bill in Utah didn't run their brands on them other critters.
2: Maybe not. But it's going to make folks do some thinking.
1: Well, we weren't planning on quitting, was we?
2: No, but...
1: Anyhow, the blazes of them fellas sitting in jail. If we can lay our hands on some purebreds, the judge can let them go 100 times, and I won't give a darn.
3: Boss, they're on the Pearson place now.
1: Then we're riding tonight.
2: Tonight?
1: Sure. When you want something, take it before the fellow that's got it can get set to keep it. My system's to strike hard and sudden.
3: And I say the same.
1: Then let's go. Wally, you bring the horses around.
3: Right.
1: Lippy, you rouse the boys out of the bunkhouse.
2: Well, if you figure we are...
1: We are, and we are. Now get moving. I'll give the orders, and you'll take them.

0: Later that same night, the sheriff, a deputy, and Mike Pearson, the rancher, were in the sheriff's office in town. Mike, who claimed to have dropped in only to exchange gossip, seemed strangely nervous.
1: What time's it getting to be, Sheriff?
2: Doggone it, Mike. I wish you'd go on home. I'm getting calluses on my hand reaching for my watch.
1: But what time is it?
2: It's near 11 o'clock, and it's time I was locking up and going home.
1: Wait, there's no hurry.
2: What's got into you, anyhow?
3: Mike, you're jumping around like you were sitting in a frying pan.
1: Why, I just feel like company tonight, I reckon.
2: Then find your company somewhere else. I'm needing my sleep.
1: Oh, but Sheriff,
2: you
1: I don't...
2: You can talk mind. All you want. You ain't keeping me here any longer.
3: Well, I reckon it'll be all right for me to go home, too, won't it, Sheriff?
2: Yeah, run along.
1: Doggone it, you can't do this. You don't
2: You
1: need
2: got something on your mind?
1: No, it's only
2: then
1: that
2: we're
1: I...
2: leaving.
1: Well, I sure we should stay a while longer.
2: It can't be done, Mike. We're gonna go... What the...
4: I was afraid you'd be gone.
1: And I was darn scared you wouldn't be getting here.
3: No, Matt!
4: Never mind that.
2: Say, what is this?
1: Hey, just a second, Sheriff. Stranger, did it work?
4: It did. Bring all the men you can get and come with me.
2: Mike, what do you got to do with an outlaw?
1: This fella ain't no crook. And it was on account of him that I was keeping you fellas here.
4: Sheriff, tonight you're going to learn who the real rustlers in the valley have been.
2: Huh?
4: What's more, I think you'll learn why the stolen cattle were never discovered before.
2: Is this fella talking sense, Mike?
1: You do what he says.
4: Don't waste time. We have to hurry.
2: Well,
4: are you going to do as I say?
2: How about Bill in Utah? There ain't two sets of rustlers in the valley, is there?
4: They never stole anything, and tonight we'll prove it.
2: You sure of that?
4: I am.
2: Then come on. Hardest thing I ever done was jail them fellas. And if I can find the reason for letting them out again, I'm going to do it.
1: Sheriff, I got a notion the masked fella is going to show us we made blame big fools out of ourselves.
2: If he can, that suits me. Hey.
3: Yeah?
2: The cafe's still open. You go down there and tell them fellas I want everybody along that can ride a horse.
3: Sure thing, Sheriff.
2: And go running.
3: I'm on my way.
2: And tell them to fill their gun belts with cartridges. If we're meeting rustlers, we're going to need them.

0: posse was hastily formed, and with the masked man in the lead, raced out of town toward the Pearson Ranch. There, the Lone Ranger waited until he saw a dim glow in the distance. Then he gave the command to ride again, and the posse headed for the hill.
1: That's a fire, ain't it?
2: It is. Tonto said it.
1: Tonto?
2: Oh,

0: another fire up ahead.
1: Ain't we getting pretty deep in them hills?
0: I don't know how far we have to go, but these fires will mark the way.
2: That engine sure knew how to make them.
0: They're built so they can be seen only from one direction.
1: I noticed that.
0: It's the only way we can blaze a trail at night.
1: And I got a notion it's going to blaze some low-down polecats right into jail.

0: Nate Finch and his men, driving Mike Pearson's purebred cattle ahead of them, followed a winding trail that led them farther and farther into the mountains. At last, they reached a broad valley filled with cattle.
1: There we are. 100 more head. 100 of the finest cows that money can buy.
2: Only we didn't pay no cash.
1: We'll let them pay us cash.
3: There ain't nothing more to do, is there, boss?
1: Hold there, hold there, hold there. I reckon not. Them cows ain't gonna leave the valley now.
3: Then let's be getting back. We can just make it before sunup.
4: Yeah. Boss, what's that?
1: You see something?
4: I ain't sure. Seemed like I seen a light, but it was gone before I could be sure.
3: Almost justly like some fireflies.
4: Maybe.
1: All right, fellas. We're heading for home.
5: All right.
3: I'm so doggone tired I could sleep in the sack.
1: Uh-huh, but we...
4: What the? We've been followed.
3: What in blazes?
4: Ain't that a fella on a white horse?
3: And there's more riders with him.
4: Fire at him.
3: Too blame dark to see good.
6: Give up or we'll shoot the bunch of you down.
4: We can't fight all of them. Fire, I tell you.
3: Watch out for the Indian.
4: Hey, he's roping.
7: Oh, no, Johnny. He'll have the cats. Those of them.
3: You blasted pole cat.
8: You're the skunks that framed Bill in Utah.
3: They try anything, shoot him down.
4: Take that rope off of me. Let me loose.
3: You ain't getting loose till you're in jail.
4: We give up.
3: Don't shoot, fellas.
4: Don't shoot. Tell? I think they should prove who the real rustlers are.
3: You're doggone right it does. All time, boys. We're starting back for town right away.
9: Look at all them cattle in the valley.
1: Except for those that have died, you should find every cow that's ever been stolen from you.
3: I can't figure this out, stranger. Why in blazes should these fellas steal cows and leave them here where they can't be sold?
10: Because they was doing just like the masked fella figured they must have.
3: Yeah?
10: They kept the stolen cows here, then took the calves each season and put their brand on them.
3: Huh?
10: That way they wasn't running no risk. The calves didn't have no brands but what they put on them. And they never tried to sell the cows that had our brand.
3: That's the slickest thing I ever heard of.
10: That's why the masked man had me get purebred cows. He figured as long as calves was what they wanted, they'd jump at the chance to steal purebred stuff to improve the breed.
3: And they fell for it.
10: That redskin trailed them here.
3: Well, thanks to the masked man, this is one stunt the rustlers won't be trying around here for a long time to come.
10: Not these rustlers, anyhow. They'll be too busy hanging from the end of a rope.
3: And, Mike, I'm going to ask Bill in Utah if they won't give me the land of theirs for the job.
6: Oh!

A fiery horse with the speed of light, a cloud of dust, and a hearty, hi-oh, Silver, the Lone Ranger.

0: The stories of the Lone Ranger's adventures were told and retold around thousands of frontier campfires, and many of those stories have come down to us through the generations. We know that the masked rider of the plains did more than any other man to bring law and order to the early western United States, and that Hi-Oh Silver came to be the battle cry of justice. Return with us now to those thrilling days when the West was young. From out of the past come the thundering hoofbeats of the great horse Silver. The Lone Ranger rides again.
1: Come on, Silver! We're heading for Baker City! Tunnels waiting on the trail ahead! Hurry!

0: The masked man and his faithful Indian companion Tonto rode slowly toward Baker City. Less than a mile from town, as they were passing a grove of trees, Tonto's horse whinnied nervously and, for no apparent reason, came to a clattering halt.
1: What matter, paint horse?
2: Oh, Silver. Oh.
1: Well, that funny thing.
2: Maybe there's a snake on the trail.
1: Me not see him.
2: But what? Look over there, Tonto.
1: What you see?
2: I may be wrong, but I want to have a look.
1: Oh?
2: Come. You see anything by the base of that tree?
1: Grass plenty torn up.
2: As though there might have been a fight here, but that isn't all.
1: There, blood.
2: That's what must have frightened your horse. Whoever was here tried to cover it up, but he was in too big of a hurry to do a good job.
1: That's right. You look. There. On tree.
2: What is it, Tonto?
1: There, hair from horse.
2: Yes, black hairs. Someone riding a black horse was here. The horse must have rubbed up against the tree, and these hairs were caught in the bark.
1: That's right.
2: Do you find anything else, Kimosabe?
1: No. That's all.
2: This may mean nothing, or it may mean a lot.
1: Me think feller get killed. What we do?
2: There's nothing we can do except go on to town.
1: What we do there?
2: Perhaps they've had word there of a shooting. Steady, old boy. Most likely there's nothing to worry about, but it won't hurt to find out. Come on.
1: Get him up, Painthorn.

0: At the same time the masked man and Tonto were examining the evidence beneath the grove of trees, three men were standing before the bar of the cafe in Baker City. One was Mort Prentice, a rancher with an outfit 15 miles from town. The second was Clem Sawyer, the town's domineering banker. And the third was Phil Tracy, a gambler who spent most of his time at the cafe's gaming tables. The three men were engaged in what seemed to be a friendly argument.
1: Look here, Clem. What I aim to find out is how you and Phil knew I was figuring to buy that there diamond Jason York brought to this town.
2: You didn't have a notion you could put something over on us, did you, Mort?
3: I ain't as easy as that. And from the looks of it, Clem ain't neither.
1: You two are always trying to go me one better.
2: What you mean, Mort, is that you and Phil are always trying to get the best of me.
1: Now I...
3: That ain't right neither, Clem. It's you and Mort that are staying awake nights to get ahead of me.
2: Well, I put it over on the two of you the time I bought Blackie.
1: That horse of yours?
2: Mm-hmm. He's the best horse you ever seen.
3: He ain't in the same class with that black horse I bought.
1: You're both loco. Compared to that horse of mine, yours are just a couple of stove-in cayuses that ain't hardly got the strength to walk to the feed box for oats.
3: Why, you bragging
2: old
3: coyote.
2: Hold on. That just goes to prove what I was saying.
1: Yeah?
2: Because I buy me a black horse, you two fellas think you've got to have black horses to beat mine.
3: How about the time I bought me that fancy saddle? You two mavericks didn't waste no time having saddle just like it sent out from Denver.
1: Talk all you want to, Phil. And you too, Clem. But if the both of you ain't here to try and outbid me for that diamond old man York brought from Frisco, then I'm a sheeper.
2: Well, you didn't figure on hogging it in for yourself, did you?
3: Say, just who is this fella York?
1: Ain't you never heard of him? Why, he's the biggest jeweler in the whole of Frisco.
3: Know him, do you?
1: Well, he's never been in these parts before, but I met him once when I was on the coast.
2: Well, why can't we go up and talk to him now, Mort? He's in his room, isn't he?
1: We're supposed to wait for the young fella that's his bodyguard.
3: Well, ain't that him just coming in?
2: Well, sure it is. Well, what's his name, Mort?
1: He calls himself Dick Leonard.
2: Dick. Hey, Dick.
4: You want me?
2: We're waiting to see your boss.
3: We heard he's got one of the biggest diamonds ever seen in these parts.
4: That's right. Sure is a beauty. You fellas aim to buy it?
1: Well, one of us does.
4: Come along, then. His room's just at the head of the stairs.
1: Come along, fellas.
2: Why won't he come down?
4: Well, if his cash going to change hands, it ought to be where it's private.
3: But here's the steps.
1: Well, I'm declaring myself right now. I'm going to have that diamond if I got to get a mortgage on my ranch from Clem to buy it.
2: I ain't so sure I'd loan you any cash.
3: Well, I got cash aplenty. It's all morning, you fella. If either one of you aims to get that stone away from me, you'll have to bid mighty high.
1: You're two of the most contrary cusses.
2: Quiet down. Here's York's door.
4: I'll knock to let him know we're here.
3: Well, go ahead.
1: He don't answer.
2: Maybe he's napping.
4: That's funny. He don't often sleep during the day.
1: Well, rap again.
4: Yeah.
2: He wouldn't have gone out, would he?
4: He said he'd be right here.
1: Maybe you better try the door.
4: I don't suppose there's anything wrong, but just...
3: Well, anyhow, the door's unlocked. He can't be so very...
2: Look at there. Well, I'll be...
5: Come here.
1: He's been shot.
5: Mr. York, can you hear me? This is Dick.
3: That won't do no good. He's dead, all right.
2: Real
3: Take a look there.
2: Center.
5: Oh, but who...
1: The diamond. Where's the diamond?
5: Why, he kept it in a little chamois bag in a special pocket he had.
2: Take a look and see if it's there.
5: I'll soon find out.
1: I'll bet it's gone. What else would he have been shot for?
3: Can you find it, Dick?
5: Just a minute.
2: Mort, you better get the sheriff. This is something for the law to handle.
1: I seen him downstairs. I'll have him right here.
3: What'd you find out, Dick?
5: It's gone.
2: The diamond?
5: There ain't no sign of it. The bag's here, but it's empty.
3: What's that under York's hand?
2: It's a piece of paper.
3: I'll get it.
2: What's it say, Phil?
3: Well, of all the low-down tricks. Put up your hand, you skunk.
5: You don't mean... Oh, look here. Don't you accuse me of it. I didn't do it.
3: Reach, Dick. Heist your hands and make it fast.
5: You're wrong. Look here, Phil. I didn't have...
3: Heist him. Take his gun, Clem.
2: I'll take his gun, Phil, but I'd sure like to know what you're accusing Dick for.
3: Get the gun, then I'll tell you.
2: There.
5: Listen, boys, there's a mistake. There's a big mistake.
3: Shut up. Here, Clem, have a look at this note. It was written before York died.
2: Let me see it. Writing sort of scraggling, ain't it?
3: Yeah.
2: It's enough to put the blame on you, all right, Dick.
5: What's it say?
2: I was shot by my bodyguard. That's you, Dick.
5: It's a lie. Let me see that note.
3: So as you can chew it up and destroy the evidence, huh? Not a chance. We told you what it says. Now, you just keep your hands high till we get the sheriff here.
5: I know York's handwriting. Let me see if it's his.
3: A man don't bother to write in his familiar style when he's dying. Writing don't mean anything.
5: You gotta listen to me now.
2: Better save your talk for the jury and the sheriff, Beck.
6: What's all the commotion?
3: Oh, here's the sheriff Mort now. Come in here, Sheriff.
6: That's what I aim to do. What's going on? Hey, Phil, what are you holding your gun on Dick for?
3: I reckon we already got the prisoner for you, Sheriff.
5: Listen to me. It's a frame-up. I didn't do it.
6: That's what about 9 killers out of 10 say. It's funny the number of men claim they was framed. So it's Jason York that's been shot, eh?
3: There he is, poor critter.
2: Phil has a note. Well,
6: let me see it.
3: There you are. It tells just why I slapped leather and disarmed Dick Leonard.
5: Sheriff, let
6: Shut
5: me...
6: Shut up like you done reading this.
3: It's evidence, ain't it?
6: I reckon it is. Let me see his shooting iron.
2: Here it is.
6: Thanks, Clem.
5: You can see, Sheriff. The gun ain't been fired. Smell of it. You can prove it.
6: Ain't no cartridge just fired. Barrel looks clean. Don't smell a burnt powder.
5: Don't that prove
6: that
5: it?
6: That don't prove a thing. The first thing a smart killer does is to clean his gun and replace the fired shells. We'll take the gun as evidence along with the note.
5: Sheriff, will you let me have a look at that note?
6: Sure. Keep your hands right where they are and look as much as you please. That's you that's mentioned here, ain't it?
5: Yeah, but that ain't York's handwriting.
6: No?
5: No, it ain't.
6: The jury will discuss that angle of it, Leonard.
5: All that dirty frame-ups. You can't hang in the strength of that note. You can't.
1: May as well fess up, Dick. Where's the diamond at? Well,
5: how'd I know?
1: Don't know why you wouldn't, being as you killed York to get it.
3: You'd do best to tell the truth, Dick.
2: Sure, come clean. Tell us where the diamond's hid. The law might go a little easier with you.
5: I don't know where the diamond is. I didn't kill York. I didn't touch that diamond. You can jail me if you're a minder. You can hang me, but I won't tell where that diamond is. I can't tell because I don't know, and that's the honest to gosh truth.
6: Well, you better come along, Dick. I reckon there's nothing to do but jail you.
2: I wouldn't decide on that too quickly.
1: Oh, what the...
3: Where'd he come from?
5: Mask.
6: Well, I'll be. Stick your hands up, mister. You're...
2: Not so fast. You're all covered.
3: I got a gun on
2: it
3: you.
2: Looks as if we have each other covered. Drop your gun.
3: I won't.
2: Drop
3: I...
2: it. You can't squeeze that trigger fast enough. Drop it. Quick. That's better. Now we can talk.
6: Who in
2: Sheriff? I can best explain my being here by saying I'm interested in seeing this murder solved.
6: Then why...
2: Arresting that man won't solve it.
3: Who says it won't solve it?
1: He read a note.
2: Anyone could write a note. What does that mean?
3: But it's signed
2: by... Is there anything to stop you from signing whatever name you want?
3: Me? Well, land sakes,
2: You can write anything.
1: My sakes, mister, don't look at me. I don't know anything.
2: If the dead man is supposed to have written the note in this room, isn't it natural to suppose he would have been shot in this room?
6: Who in blazes says he wasn't shot in this room? Now you get out of here and mind your own business.
2: What is there to prove he was shot in this room?
6: What's that?
2: Look around here. Is there any sign of a man being wounded or shot? I don't see any stains.
3: Well, that don't prove it.
2: Hold on, mister. I don't know who you are, but seems you're aiming to find a murderer. How was the man shot? Drilled clean through the heart.
3: He was killed mighty sudden.
2: Mighty sudden, eh?
3: Well, it must have been.
2: And yet you claim he was able to get to that table and write a note and sign his name to it.
5: He couldn't have, don't you see, Sheriff? That lets me out. That shows the note is faked. It proves that the note don't mean anything. And without the note, there's nothing to accuse me.
2: You know York's handwriting.
5: As well as I know my own. And that note weren't writ by him.
2: That's about what I thought.
6: Well, you thought what, stranger?
2: Perhaps I'd better keep my ideas to myself.
6: Now, see here. If you're going to bust into this case, you got to let me know.
2: I have nothing to say right now, Sheriff. Suppose you go right ahead as you had planned.
5: Don't let me down. Wait, stranger. Don't leave.
2: We'll meet again, Dick.
5: Don't go. You're the only friend I've got. You're the only one that believes
2: in me. Keep your chin up.
6: Now, you hold on. I want to talk to you.
2: Don't try to follow me. Dad, I'll get the key out of the door.
1: Sheriff! Don't let him get away.
5: Grab it.
2: I've a cupboard.
6: Now, hold on there.
2: Out the back way.
7: Why you not tell the law what you find?
2: I nearly did, Kemosabe. Now I have another plan.
7: What? That?
2: We need certain information. But when we have it, Tonto, we'll trap the killer.

0: Now to continue our story. On the strength of the note which accused young Dick Leonard of murder, the sheriff of Baker City, accompanied by Mort Prentice, Clem Sawyer, and Phil Tracy, took Dick to jail and locked him up.
1: There. I reckon that'll hold you all right.
2: You're making a bad mistake, Sheriff.
1: Maybe so, but I'll take my chances on that.
3: Sheriff, what we want to know is where he put the diamond he stole.
1: He'll talk before I'm through with him.
2: You heard the things the masked man said. I'll bet Jason Ward never killed in that room.
1: You ought to know.
2: How in blazes could Jason have written anything after being shot through the heart the way he was?
1: That ain't for me to say.
2: What's more, I can prove that note wasn't in Jason's handwriting.
1: Yeah? How?
2: By sending to Frisco for other things he wrote. Then you could compare them.
1: Frisco's a mighty long ways off.
2: Then it's one way...
1: I reckon the judge will be sober enough to hold court long before you could get an answer.
2: I wish I could talk to that masked fella again.
1: Uh-huh. There's some things I'd like to ask him myself.
4: Sheriff, maybe Dick and the masked fella was in on the killing together.
1: They might have been.
5: It sure wouldn't surprise me if it was so.
3: By golly.
1: Huh?
3: Maybe that explains it.
5: Explains what more?
3: Where the diamond got to. Maybe Dick killed Jason, stole the diamond, then slipped it to the mask hombre.
4: That's it.
3: Sheriff, you gotta find that feller.
1: I'll get a posse together.
4: I'll ride in the sheriff.
3: And so will I.
5: We'll all go.
2: You fellas are clean loco. I'll bet the masked man didn't have no more to do with the killing than I did.
3: But that was a plenty.
4: Let's get started, Sheriff. If we don't wait too long, maybe we can pick up the trail.
1: Yeah.
5: Come on.
1: What's that?
3: Look!
4: The masked man again.
3: He was listening to what we said.
1: Then it's just too bad for him. Now we'll get him for sure.

0: The sheriff and his companions tried to follow the Lone Ranger, but the great horse Silver soon outdistanced the pursuit. For the next 3 days, a posse led by the sheriff scoured the hills for some clue to the masked man's hiding place. They were unsuccessful, however. And in the meantime, neither the ranger nor Tonto had been idle. The faithful Indian had made careful inquiries in the surrounding district and brought the information he gathered to his friend.
1: Then there are three men who might have killed Jason York. That is, if we're right in supposing he was shot near that grove of trees instead of in the hotel.
2: Tonto not think him shot in hotel.
1: Doesn't seem likely. Only Mort Prentice mentioned hearing a shot. He may have imagined it.
2: Not right.
1: Three men in town own black horses. Mort Prentice, Clem Sawyer, and Phil Tracy.
2: And not all.
1: All three wanted to buy the diamond Jason brought with him. And not a one of them could really have afforded it.
2: That what me hear.
1: Mort has had a bad year with his ranch. There's been talk that Clem's bank is shaky. He might have stolen the diamond, knowing some place where he could turn it into cash.
2: Plenty fellers say bank need cash.
1: And Phil Tracy has had an unlucky streak at gambling. I've heard he's lost thousands.
2: And him, bad feller.
1: The gambler would probably be able to dispose of a diamond easily.
2: What you think about feller named Dick?
1: I doubt that Dick killed Jason. The murderer wrote that note accusing Dick. He certainly wouldn't have accused himself.
2: That's right.
1: And no matter what the sheriff thinks, Jason couldn't have lived long enough to write that note.
2: What we do, huh?
1: Tonto, I think we can trap the killer tonight.
2: That'd be a good thing.
3: Here, Silver.
1: It'll be dark by the time we reach town.
4: Here, paint horse.
1: Yep. You understand what you're to do, don't you, Tonto?
4: Me know.
1: Good. Come on, Silver.

0: That evening, Phil Tracy, the gambler, following his usual custom, went to the cafe where he joined in a game of poker already in session. His luck, however, was still against him. And at length, he pushed back his chair impatiently and threw his cards on the table.
1: Blast the luck. I haven't had such bad cards in years.
2: Hey, Phil.
1: Yeah?
2: A fellow just pushed a gun in my back.
1: Well, what's that to me?
2: And then he gave me this paper for you.
1: What's that?
2: He said to give it to you right away.
1: What paper? Where is it?
2: Here.
1: Well, who was he?
2: I never got a look at him. He said if I tried to turn around, he'd shoot. But maybe he'd...
1: Well, I'll be...
2: What's it say?
1: None of your blame business.
2: You needn't get mad.
3: Was it bad news, Phil?
2: What are you looking so white about?
3: Can't you tell us what's in it?
2: Ain't the note signed?
1: It ain't signed, and I just said it's nobody's business what's in it. But if I find the fellow that wrote it, I'll fill him full of lead.

0: Clem Sawyer was alone in the office of his bank when suddenly the door burst open.
1: Don't turn around.
2: There ain't no cash here.
1: This isn't a holdup.
2: But
1: careful. What? I said not to turn around.
2: Who are you? I've heard that voice before.
1: I've got a message for you.
2: A message?
1: There. But don't read it until I'm gone.
2: Wait.
1: You will understand when you've read the note.
2: But listen here.
1: That's two of them, Silver, old fellow. Now to call on Mort Prentice. Come on, Silver.

0: Mort Prentice had been talking with the sheriff about Dick Leonard's trial for more than an hour. Finally, he said,
1: I guess we can leave everything up to you, Sheriff. Good night.
2: Night, Mort.
1: Like that young fella is going to hang, sure enough. But
2: stand where you are.
1: Hey, what
2: don't
1: the...
2: turn around.
1: I'll call the sheriff.
2: Read this. Then I think you'll change your mind.
1: What is this?
2: You'll soon know.
1: Wait, come back here.
2: We may meet again, Mort.
3: Yep.
2: Come on, Silver.
1: That's a blame funny thing. Who was that fella anyhow? And what in blazes is in this paper?

0: After Mort left, the sheriff made ready to lock up his office for the night. But first he went to Dick Leonard's cell. The young man still protested his innocence in the face of the evidence against him.
1: Sheriff, if you hang me, you're hanging the wrong man.
2: The judge will decide that, Dick.
1: But you ain't even let me write to Frisco, like I said, to get samples of Jason's handwriting.
2: I did that myself.
1: Huh?
2: Yep, I figured if you was bluffing, I'd just call your bluff.
1: And you'll get an answer before the trial?
2: Can't say about that, but it ain't impossible.
1: I reckon maybe I ought to apologize to you, Sheriff. I had a notion you were just trying to frame me for the killing without caring whether I'd done it or not.
2: Well, I got to thinking over what the masked man said, and
1: I... And you decided he was right?
2: No, not exactly. But he did mention one or two things that might need a little clearing up.
1: Well, a redskin.
2: Huh?
3: You stand still.
2: But what are you...
3: You do what Tonto tell you.
1: He's got you covered, Sheriff.
3: Boy, you only... A key and open door.
2: You can't make me, eh?
3: Open door.
2: Careful of that gun, Injun.
3: You hurry.
2: Just when I was beginning to think that maybe you wasn't guilty, you try a stunt like this.
1: Sheriff, I had nothing to do with the redskin coming here. I never seen him before.
2: You expect me to believe that?
1: It's the truth.
3: You open door.
2: I am. But you'll pay for this, Injun. And you too, Dick.
3: You come.
1: Me?
3: Uh-huh.
2: Redskin, this makes you just as guilty as him.
3: You come too.
2: But I tell you,
3: We take ride.
2: A ride? Where?
3: Tonto show you.
2: All right. You got the drop on me now. But I'm telling you, Injun, I'll have you in jail or turn in my star.
0: His work in town finished, the Lone Ranger raced toward the grove of trees where he and Tonto had stopped several days before. There he dismounted and stood beside Silver. The minutes passed slowly, but he made no move. Then... Although he carefully concealed the fact, his ears caught the faint sound of a man's footsteps.
4: Quiet, old boy.
5: Hold it.
4: So you came.
5: Sure I came. But you never figured I'd show up without you hearing me, did you?
4: Perhaps.
5: Let me have a look at you. Well, bless my hide if it ain't the masked feller. I'm right glad to meet up with you again, stranger.
4: Yes?
5: And first I'm going to find out how you knew it was me that killed Jason. Then you're getting the same as he did.
4: You're sure of that?
5: I'm holding all the high cards in this game, stranger. I reckon you ain't got no choice but to follow my lead.
4: Go on.
5: Well, speak up. How'd you get on to me?
4: You read my note, didn't you?
5: Uh-huh. It said for me to meet you where the killing took place. And if we could come to terms, maybe you wouldn't tell the sheriff what you knew.
4: That's right.
5: But that ain't answering my question. Did you see it happen?
4: Maybe.
5: Don't feel like talking, huh? Well, I reckon I'll have a look at what's behind that mask of yours. Then we'll get down to business.
4: Careful.
5: Now just stand still, or this shooting iron of mine is liable to go off. There. No.
2: Hey, I'm Silver!
5: Stop it!
2: Up, boy!
5: Flash, I'll kill you!
2: Drop your gun!
5: I let loose!
2: Back, Silver!
5: That horse is a devil!
2: He knows how to handle murderers.
5: Don't shoot me! I was just fooling when I said I was going to kill you. I didn't mean it.
2: Now we'll talk terms.
5: What do you want?
2: Will you give me half of the value of the diamond you stole?
5: Now, look here,
2: Make up your mind.
5: Sure I will, stranger. I'll give you half. Just put them guns down.
2: Where is the diamond?
5: Oh, wait till I sell it.
2: I'm not trusting you. Where's the diamond?
5: It's out at the ranch.
2: Good. I suppose you tricked Jason into coming here with you, then shot him and took him back to the hotel.
5: I thought you knew about that.
2: I know most of it.
5: You and me are really going partners?
2: We are, if I take half the diamond.
5: Then I guess it won't hurt to tell you. Sure. That's just the way it happened. Jason thought I was the only one wanted to buy the stone he had. So I said if he'd ride out to my ranch, I'd give him the cash.
2: But you left the cafe by the back way.
5: You must have seen that, too.
2: No, but it was the only way that you could have left without being discovered.
5: Yeah, we went out the back. And after he was shot, I got him to his room the same way. Wrote that note, then joined the fellas at the bar.
2: You need more evidence, Sheriff?
5: What's that?
2: We heard all that was needed, stranger. Mort Prentice is going to hang.
1: Stranger, you saved my neck for
5: this. You double-crossed me.
2: Mort, you trapped yourself.
5: But...
2: Tonto and I discovered where the shooting had really taken place. But we didn't know who the killer was.
5: But you gave me that note.
2: And I gave notes just like it to Clem and Phil. All three of you owned black horses.
5: Blast you!
2: Three men received identical notes.
4: But only the guilty man could have known he was to meet me at this grove of trees.
5: I should have shot you when I first came up.
1: We was watching you, Mort. We'd have shot first if you'd have tried anything.
2: All we was waiting for was the masked man to get you to tell the whole story.
5: I'll get him for this.
2: Mort, you won't get anybody. Because just as soon as you've had your trial, you're going to hang.

A fiery horse with the speed of light, a cloud of dust, and a hearty hi-oh, Silver, the Lone Ranger.

0: The history of the Western United States is also a history of transportation. First prairie schooners, then the Pony Express, and finally the railroad helped bring civilization to the new country. It was the masked rider of the plains, however, that did most to establish law and order on the frontier. He fought crime and criminals throughout the length and breadth of seven states, and the memory of his deeds will remain as long as the memory of the early West itself. Now return with us to those thrilling days of yesteryear. From out of the past come the thundering hoofbeats of the great horse Silver. The Lone Ranger rides again.
1: Come on, Silver! We're riding east to the railroad! Tonto's waiting for us!

0: Old Zeke Hackett had once ranged cattle all the way from the town of Hinsdale through Cedar Valley and beyond. In the days of his prosperity, he had befriended numberless men and women who had come to him starving or sick or homeless. With the end of the days of the open range, Zeke's prosperity faded away. And with his prosperity, the fair-weather friends who had taken advantage of his generosity. In the end, he had been able to retain title only to Cedar Valley and a small strip of land to the westward. And here grazed the shrunken remnants of his once vast herds. We see Zeke now sitting on the porch of his home with his wife, Martha, watching the approach of their nearest neighbor, Duke Bradley, with two of his men.
1: Well, there he comes, Martha, riding up here just as bold as you please. And 10 years ago, I'd have taken my shooting iron and run him off my place so fast he'd have scorched the air getting away.
2: Times have changed, Zeke.
1: Not for the better, neither.
2: Now, when he gets here, you treat him just as nice as you're able. It don't do to go looking for trouble.
1: Marthy, I feel like to bust.
2: Well, you can just hold in that temper of yours. There ain't nobody else willing to give us cash for Cedar Valley right now.
1: Just because Duke's got everybody so blame scared they're afraid to offer anything.
2: I ain't saying that's not so.
1: And if I could only prove my suspicions, I'd be willing to bet every last penny I got that Duke's the fellow to blame for them water holes in the valley being poisoned.
2: Now, Zeke, you haven't no reason to say that.
1: Don't need no reason. All us could tell a crook by the way my rheumatics act.
2: Won't you ever get over that notion?
1: Well, it's so. I get within 10 yards of a crook and I get to aching like somebody's used me for a pincushion.
2: I've heard you say that for 40 years.
1: No, I can feel it coming on right now.
2: You behave yourself.
3: Howdy, Zeke.
1: Howdy yourself.
2: Didn't you hear me?
1: Hmm.
3: Well, you ready to talk business, Zeke?
1: Oh.
3: Something ailing you?
1: It's them dog-blasted rheumatics. Never did have them so bad afore.
3: Well, now, I'm sorry to hear that. Didn't know you was troubled that way.
2: Don't you pay any attention to him, Mr. Bradley. Zeke's just like a big baby with his ailments.
1: You keep still, Marty. So you come to make me an offer for Cedar Valley again. Is that it?
3: I heard in town you changed your mind about selling.
1: It wasn't because I wanted to.
3: No?
1: But ain't no use trying to run cattle where they die off like flies from poison water.
2: It's just terrible. We've lost half our critters already.
3: Uh-huh. I was afraid of that. Now, if you'd sold out to me before, it wouldn't have happened.
1: How much you offering?
3: Well, last time I said I'd give you 3,000. Wasn't that it, Sawbuck? Yeah.
4: That's why I recollect it, boss.
3: Mm-hmm.
1: Well, tain't much, but I guess
3: I'll... Now, wait a minute, Zeke.
1: Huh?
3: That 3,000 was for the valley and all the critters in it at the time I made the offer. But, of course, you wouldn't expect me to offer as much now, seeing that half your critters have died off since.
2: You mean you won't give us 3,000 even now?
3: 2,000's my best price.
1: Oh, my rheumatics is something fierce. Duke, 2,000's the same as robbery. Why, 5 years ago, I could have sold the valley and the cattle for 30,000.
3: This ain't 5 years ago.
1: Then make it 2,500.
3: Nope. I just give you my first and last price.
1: I ought to...
3: You ought to what?
1: I ought to tell you
2: Zeke,
1: to...
2: don't say anything you'll be sorry for. We need that money mighty bad.
1: But, Marthy, to have nothing left but that strip of land over westward and a little handful of cash after all we used to have.
2: Oh, it's hard. But we can't hold out longer.
3: You're a real sensible woman, ma'am.
2: I just wished I wasn't. But at our age...
1: There, honey. I'll take the offer, I reckon.
3: That's fine, Zeke.
1: But I just wish I could figure out why you're so anxious to get the Valley Duke. Them water holes will be poisoned no matter who owns them.
3: Well, you see, Zeke, I got to figure this way. Most likely it's something underground seeping in and poisoning the springs. Maybe in time it'll all be washed away.
1: Maybe.
3: You can't afford to wait, of course, but I can.
1: You're sure it ain't something else poisoning the water?
3: Meaning?
1: Well, never mind. I said I'd sell, and having no choice, I'll keep the bargain all right.
3: Your rheumatics ain't so bad you can't get to town this afternoon to sign the papers, are they?
1: Oh, I reckon I can make it.
3: And come on, fellas. I'll be expecting you at Lawyer Winton's office about 3.
1: I'll be there. And don't you forget the 2,000. Oh, these rheumatics will be the death of me yet.
3: That old fool and his rheumatics. All right, fellas, get to your saddles. We're riding to town.
5: Something underground pies in the springs, eh?
1: Zeke can't prove no different, can he?
3: Shut your mouth, you two. Come on, get up there. Get up.

0: In the meantime, some distance to the east, rumors that the railroad planned to extend its lines westward became a practical certainty. A small group of surveyors started making their way across country with chains and transits. And one day, the Lone Ranger and his faithful Indian companion Tonto rode up to the crew.
1: Hello there!
2: A masked man! What the...
1: Who's over? Who's on chain point?
2: Outlaws! What do you want here?
1: We're not outlaws, Jerry.
2: You know my name?
1: You're Jerry Duncan, aren't you?
2: We never met before that I can recollect.
1: Your superintendent told me about you.
2: Mr. Stanley?
1: Yes.
2: How come outlaws like you know him?
1: I said we aren't outlaws. Tonto and I became acquainted with him a long time ago.
3: We help him when him in plenty trouble.
2: Yeah?
1: He told us the railroad would build, and that you'd be in charge of the surveying crew.
2: Blast it, he shouldn't have talked so much.
1: He knew that anything he told us would be held in confidence.
2: Look here, stranger, if that information gets out, it's going to cost the railroad a fortune to buy the land it needs.
1: But we won't repeat what we know. I'm afraid most of the people through here suspect your purpose already.
2: Maybe so. But they ain't so blame sure that they're going to turn down a fair price for their land.
1: Tonto and I have been watching the route you're laying out. From what we've seen, you'll have to go through Cedar Valley.
2: Yeah? Well, that's a long ways off yet.
1: But it's directly on the way to Hinsdale.
2: For all you know, maybe we ain't going to Hinsdale. Maybe we're going to Perryville instead.
1: Stanley said that Hinsdale had been definitely decided upon.
2: Mister, you know too blame much. Either you're an awful good friend of Mr. Stanley's, or you've blackmailed him into saying a lot of things he shouldn't have.
1: Which do you believe?
2: Well, I ain't so sure. You're wearing a mask like an outlaw right enough, but somehow I got a feeling you're different from what you seem to be.
1: Thanks, Jerry. I give you my word that we're to be trusted.
2: But what makes you so interested where the railroad's going?
1: Everybody's as interested in that. But I particularly wanted it to go through Cedar's fortune.
2: You ain't pulling the wool over my eyes.
1: Wait.
2: You polecats. Zeke put me through school when I never had a cent to my name.
1: Put down that gun.
2: And right now I'm paying back part of what I owe him. Men, grab these fellas. Come on.
4: You not get out. Come on. Come on.
5: Get them off anyhow.
6: Bastard crooks.
2: All right, men. There ain't no use chasing them. We'll settle them fellas later on.
0: Charity, and it sympathized with him when his fortunes declined. Now learning of Duke Bradley's action for the first time, they determined to investigate. We see them at the end of their journey, reining in their horses beside the corral where Zeke is standing.
1: Zeke!
7: Doggone my hide if it ain't the masked feller in Tonto.
1: It's been a long time since we've met.
7: Too blame long. Tonto, glad to see you.
8: Well, Tonto, there ain't so many feel that way anymore. I can recollect when I had more friends than I knew what to do with. But seems like when a feller's down, they sort of forget about him.
1: I know one who hasn't, Zeke.
8: Yeah?
1: Jerry Duncan.
8: Jerry? Say now, there's one of the finest young fellers ever was. Met up with him when he was just an orphan kid. All the sort of felt toward him like I would have if he'd been my son.
1: And he thinks a lot of you?
8: Your friends are his?
1: No, I'm afraid he thought us outlaws.
8: Recollect when we first met up. First I figured you was outlaws myself. Then when my rheumatics didn't get to aching, I says to myself, Zeke, there's a non...
1: The water holes in the valley?
8: He must have. I can't prove it. But just as sure as I'm standing here, he did that very thing.
1: And he can't be brought to justice?
8: There's no way at all. But there's something else he can be brought to.
1: Yes?
8: And that's the business end of shooting iron. You stay here while
1: Wait,
8: I get
1: Zeke.
8: My...
1: But I... Listen to me. Perhaps there's another way to punish him.
8: I don't know what it'd be. Oh, golly. Just thinking of that critter's brought on them pains again.
1: You can't fight a man like Duke Bradley with guns.
8: The surest way I know of.
1: No, Zeke. I have still a better plan.
8: Huh?
1: And from what you've told me, I'm sure it'll work. Now listen to me.
0: The curtain falls on the first act of our...

0: Now to continue our story. A week after Duke Bradley had bought Cedar Valley from Zeke Hackett for a fraction of its true worth, the rancher was talking with one of his men.
1: Well, Lim, before the day's over, I'll be banking about $40,000 or $50,000.
2: Will it be that soon, boss?
1: Yep. I heard today that the fellow

0: trail that head across that land over to the west of Zeke owns.
1: The surveyors are here.
0: Going through the valley, eh?
1: But they ain't.
0: What's that?
1: The railroad's changed its plans.
0: Going local.
1: I ain't. The railroad's not coming to Hinsdale.
0: But
1: it's going to Perryville. Them surveyors are on Zeke's land.
2: That western strip of his?
1: Yeah.
0: You seen him yourself?
1: No, not exactly. But I heard it in town.
0: It can't be.
2: We ought to see for ourselves.
0: Come on. That's just what we're going to do.
1: I never believed it at first, but even the sheriff said he seen him.
0: If that fellow in the railroad office double-crossed me,
2: He might have, figuring you couldn't prove nothing.
1: And figuring if he gave out the wrong information, the railroad couldn't prove nothing either.
0: He'll pay for it if he did. Steady there, blast you.
2: Let's hurry.
1: I'm ready.
0: Get up there.

0: At almost the same time, the Lone Ranger rode swiftly into town on his great horse, Silver, reined in before the sheriff's office, and hurried inside.
1: What the...
2: Don't go for your gun, Sheriff.
1: A masked man of all the blasted...
2: You're going to do what I say. I'll explain later. But there's no time to waste now.
1: You'll be jailed for this.
2: Perhaps, but right now you're coming with me.
0: Duke Bradley led his men at a swift gallop toward the narrow stretch of land which Zeke Hackett still owned. As they approached their destination, Duke saw that the report he had received was correct.
3: Who there? Who there? Who there? Who there?
4: Right.
3: You there.
5: You calling me?
3: You heard me, didn't you?
5: Well, I heard you. I didn't care much about your style of calling either.
6: Don't get smart, mister.
3: Shut up, Lem. I'll talk to this fellow. Now, what I want to know is what you and your men are doing over here.
5: What we're doing is our business.
3: But I'm making it mine.
5: Yeah?
6: Let me handle him, boss. Maybe a little gun weapon would do him some good.
5: Anytime you fellas want to start something, I'm willing.
3: Look here. I thought the railroad was going through Cedar Valley.
5: You did, huh?
3: It was supposed to be built to Hinsdale. But this is the way to Perryville.
5: And what if it is?
3: Just this. I own Cedar Valley. I paid good cash for it. But if the railroad's going to Perryville, I won't be able to sell it.
5: Well. Now, ain't that just too bad?
3: You're
5: Duke Bradley, ain't you?
3: That's me.
5: Well, I heard about the way you cheated old Zeke. You thought you was going to collect big money. But this is Zeke's land, and now it's him that's going to collect.
6: Duke, we ought to fill that fella in the railroad office full of lead.
7: It was him that got you in this fix.
5: Serve you right.
3: Hold it, Sawbuck.
6: But I
3: can't. Come on. Get back on your horses. We ain't licked yet.

0: Ever since the day Zeke Hackett had spoken to the Lone Ranger, his bitter mood had passed, and his puzzled wife frequently observed the old man chuckling to himself. When questioned, he refused to give his reason, and Martha found her curiosity increasing. We see the elderly couple in the living room of their home.
1: For pity's sake, Zeke, quit your laughing to yourself. I declare sometimes I think you're losing what little sense you ever had.
2: Do you now, Martha?
1: I do. Oh, now, Zeke, you tell me what it is you're keeping to yourself this way. It hasn't got anything to do with the valley, has it?
2: You'll find out all in good time.
1: But why can't you tell me?
2: Right now, all the talking and begging in the world won't make me say a word. I give my promise to the masked man, and I ain't going back on it.
1: Oh, you're still just as stubborn as when you was courting me.
2: Uh-huh. That's how I got you, wasn't it? Oh.
1: For heaven's sake, Zeke, now what ails you?
2: Just look outside.
1: Why, it's Duke Bradley with them two no-count gun hands of his.
2: The polecats. Come in, blast you. Oh, them rheumatics. They're at it again.
3: Zeke, I changed my mind.
2: Yeah?
3: I don't want the valley no more.
1: Don't want the valley?
2: Kind of late in deciding, ain't you?
3: Maybe, but not too late.
1: You want we should give you back the $2,000 you paid us?
2: Well, if that's it, we can't do it. Most of it's spent.
3: I don't want the cash.
2: But you...
3: I'm here to make a trade.
2: A trade?
3: I got the papers here for you to sign and everything. Them and Sawbuck can be the witnesses.
2: Why, you ain't even said what you want to trade for yet.
3: I'll give you back the valley for the land you got over west.
2: Oh, so that's it.
3: You're getting all the best of the deal.
2: Like blazes I am. You seen them surveyors over there and you want that land to sell to the railroad. Well, Duke Bradley, you listen to me. That land's mine and I ain't selling it or trading it or giving it away. And that's flat.
3: Yeah?
2: Now you can get out of here, because we can't do business.
3: I reckon we will.
2: I said get out of here.
1: Please, Zeke, don't fight with him.
2: I'll...
3: Sit down.
1: Oh, you shoved him.
2: Blast you, I'll...
3: You'll try.

0: give me that land, that's what you'll do.
1: You can't make me.
0: Yeah, that's what you think. But I ain't got the time to waste on you like I did before. So we're getting this over with right now.
1: The land's mine and I'm keeping it.
0: Maybe you'll change your mind after I tell you a few things.
1: You...
0: First off, how do you think them water holes in the valley got poisoned?
1: I got a blame good notion.
0: Uh-huh, it was me and the boys done it. That was when we figured it was the valley the railroad wanted.
2: You beast.
0: Maybe that'll show you we ain't to be fooled with.
1: Go ahead and poison all the water holes you want to. That don't make no difference now.
0: It's too late for that. It wouldn't make no difference now if we did. But there's other ways of changing your mind. Ways you maybe wouldn't like.
1: I ain't afraid.
0: Show him, Sawbuck.
1: Sure.
2: Oh, you almost hit him.
1: Wait till I get my gun.
0: Stay where you are. Go ahead, Sawbuck.
2: Oh, my face. The vase I brought with me from the east.
0: Changing your mind yet, Zeke?
1: I'll have the law on you.
0: No, you won't. There's three of us and only two of you. The law will have to take our word again yours.
2: No, Zeke, don't hold out. They might kill you.
1: You got the papers with you, you say?
0: Uh-huh, right here.
1: Give them to me. I'll sign.
0: Now you're showing sense. You just put your name right there. Fellas, didn't I tell you we weren't through yet? Now I reckon maybe next time you'll believe me.

0: At the point of a gun, Zeke was forced to sign the papers which returned him Cedar Valley in exchange for the strip of land where the surveyors were active. This done, he accompanied Duke and his men to town where the papers were notarized. But Zeke did not return to his home. Instead, he remained in town until evening. We see him now in the cafe, watching the approach of Jerry Duncan and a second man.
1: Howdy, Jerry. I've been waiting for you.
2: Gosh, it's good to see you again, Zeke. Shake hands with Mr. Stanley.
1: Glad to meet you, Mr. Stanley.
3: It's a pleasure.
2: Mr. Stanley's our superintendent.
1: Uh-huh. Sit down, won't you?
3: Yeah. Thanks.
2: Look, Zeke, there's Duke Bradley and them two men of his. They're right where they can hear everything that's said.
1: Let them. That's what I want.
3: I understand you're the owner of Cedar Valley, Mr. Hackett.
1: That I am.
3: Would you be interested in selling?
1: Not for no $2,000.
3: What's that?
2: That's all right, Mr. Stanley. It's just a little joke, Zeke.
3: Oh.
1: You got any particular price in mind, Mr. Stanley?
3: I have, and it's fair, I believe. $30,000.
1: Well, now, that's something.
4: Hey, what's going on here?
5: You're trying to pull some kind of a slick deal, Zeke?
3: Jerry, who are these men?
2: Oh, they're the fellows who owned Cedar Valley for a while, Mr. Stanley. But it weren't for long.
3: Oh, gee. I think I've heard of them.
4: I ask a question, I want an answer.
3: One moment. What business is this of yours?
4: I'll tell you what business it is of mine. If you're buying the valley for the railroad, then I've been cheated.
3: Cheated?
4: You heard me. And by that fellow sitting right there.
1: He's pointing at you, Jerry.
2: I never cheated nobody.
4: No? I suppose you didn't tell me the railroad was going to Perryville.
2: Nope, I didn't. It was you who said that. I just didn't bother to put you right.
4: Boy, you.
5: Duke, they tricked us. And we're stuck with that land that ain't no good to us.
4: Well, we won't be for long.
1: You better be mighty careful, Duke.
4: You sneaking old fool. You ain't tricking me like this.
2: Zeke, watch out.
1: Now it sounds like you got the rheumatics, Duke.
4: My hand, it's smashed.
6: No, listen, Duke. I just hit your gun.
5: What a mess, man. So you want a gunfight, huh?
6: Well, raise your hands, all of you.
7: And keep them raised.
4: Sheriff, jail that mask fella. He just...
7: It's you I'm jailing, Duke. You and your pard.
5: You ain't got nothing on us.
1: That's where you're wrong. Go ahead, Sheriff. Jail the coyotes.
4: You can't. You ain't got no reason.
6: It's your own fault you're going to jail, Duke.
4: But I tell
6: Sheriff
4: you...
6: Sheriff and I were outside when you forced Zeke to trade back. You made him accept the valley at the point of a gun.
7: The masked man's telling the truth, Duke. I seen it all. But Zeke told us not to do nothing unless you tried to make trouble over this deal.
4: It's a frame-up.
6: But you're getting exactly what you deserve.
1: And it was the masked fella that done it. It was him and Tonto that got Jerry to bring his crew here to survey that other land so Duke could think the railroad had changed its plans.
2: The first time I met up with the masked fella, I figured him to be an outlaw. I sure learned different.
7: All right, Duke. You fellas are coming along with me. I got a cell already picked out for you.
6: If I ever get out,
7: you won't.
5: Duke, this is the worst luck I ever seen. To think that we forced Zeke to take back the land he wanted all the time. And then on top of that, to have to go to jail for beating ourselves out of all that cash. I don't care what you call it. That ain't justice.

In the early days of the western United States, the government found it hard to enforce its laws in the vast new territory. The local sheriffs gave the marshals their cooperation, but the man who did most to bring law and order to the frontier was the masked rider of the plains. Astride his great horse, Silver, he led the fight for justice, and the stories of his daring and his courage have come down to us through the generations. And now return with us to those thrilling days when the West was young and adventure lay at the end of every trail. The Lone Ranger rides again.

0: The Lone Ranger and Tonto learned that some smugglers were active near the Mexican town of San Sebastian and rode toward the border. Night fell before they reached the Rio Grande, however, and the ranger called a halt at the first ranch house they came to.
1: Oh, Silver. Oh, boy. Oh, steady.
2: Oh. We can find out from whoever lives here who the sheriff is.
3: That's right. Yep.
2: You can wait here in the saddle, Tonto. I'll go to the door.
4: Stand right where you are until you elevate your hands, mister.
2: What's the matter?
4: I saw you coming. Just push the door open and walk in slow with your hands raised.
2: Oh, you're at the window there.
4: And sighten this rifle on you. Come on now, I've been watching. That's it. Now kick the door shut with your heel and see to it that you keep your hands above your shoulders. I reckon Paul'll be right pleased when he gets back.
2: Just who is your father?
4: As if you didn't know. I guess you've crossed trails with him many a time, mister. Now take that mask off and we'll see at least one member of the dope smugglers.
2: Dope smugglers?
4: That's right. Take that mask off.
2: But you're making...
4: Come on, quick.
5: You put rifle down.
4: What the...
5: Me, take him.
4: Let go. Let me
5: take
4: go.
5: Take him. Get
4: it. Oh, I should have known you wouldn't take a chance in coming here alone.
2: Now, take it easy. I came here to find out who's sheriff of this county.
4: You know, blame well, it's my pa.
2: Your father?
4: Yes, Pigleg Sanders.
2: Oh, I didn't know.
4: Mean to say you aren't one of the smugglers that's driven pa almost crazy these past weeks?
2: I am not.
4: And you, Matt?
2: I'm not even an outlaw, Miss Sanders. I have my own reasons for being masked. Now, what's this about smugglers?
4: If you don't know, you just ask anyone in town. For 6 weeks, some crooks have been bringing dope over the border. They've made Paul's life a misery by laying out false clues for him all the time.
2: They have?
4: Keeps him busy 24 hours a day doing nothing but following folks that he has reason to suspect are smugglers. You aren't one of the gang. What are you doing here?
2: You say there's dope being smuggled and the smugglers keep the sheriff following false clues?
4: Yes, they do.
2: Then, Miss Sanders, to answer your question, I think I'm here to help your father.
5: That paint horse.
2: Come on, Tonto.
6: You cussed beast, I'll learn you.
5: Him hit paint horse. Back me fix him, him.
2: Tonto.
5: No.
2: Steady, Tonto. You hit that man pretty hard.
5: Him hit paint horse.
2: No, no, Tonto. Don't take the last one. You've already knocked him out.
5: You look.
2: His gun was drawn. He was going to either shoot your horse for letting us know he was here or come into the house and cover us. Perhaps it's a good thing you acted as you did.
4: I've got you covered again. Now raise your hands.
2: To the saddle, Tonto. The girl won't shoot.
7: Let me do that.
4: I can't lift him. I'm not fooling, stranger.
2: Ready, Tonto. Head south. Learn more about the smuggling.
4: Did you hear what I said?
2: You'll not shoot. Come on.
5: No. Get him up, take one.
2: Come on there, fellow.
5: Not shoot.
2: Tonto, when we get near town, we split. Learn all you can about the smuggling. Meet in our last camp.
5: Not good.
8: Hadn't you better be getting back home, Pegleg? Maybe there'll be another clue there.
9: All right, barkeep. Never mind trying to be funny. The only way to run down these polecats that are bringing in the dope is to follow every lead to get.
8: First you follow a medicine man. Make him unload all his stuff in the wagon. Then you tail a sky pilot over the border. Next, you suspicion a couple of old half-breed women of being men in disguise.
9: I reckon maybe the U.S. Marshal is right after all. I'm a doddering old fool that ought to resign from office.
8: Oh, shucks now, Pegleg. I didn't mean to rankle you that much. Why, land sakes, you was never one to take a thing to heart.
9: Barkeep, I've had a good record for the 12 years I've been in office.
8: One of the best, Pegleg. And the man that says different has me to fight.
9: Now along comes these smugglers, and along comes a new U.S. Marshal, and along comes government orders to get them smugglers or get out in office.
8: No. Is that what you was told?
9: Same as. Granted, I'm willing to resign, barkeep. But I'd like to step out in my office with the record clean. As it is now, these coyotes are making a monkey out in me.
8: What happened tonight?
9: Same as before. I got what I thought was a good lead. Left yesterday afternoon and followed a couple of men south.
8: Yeah?
9: Spent last night across the border. Then picked up them two men and followed them back again. Got them on this side of the border and searched them and got them mad enough to foam at the mouth at me.
8: They wasn't smuggling, eh?
9: No. Not only that, there was government men. Working again the smugglers, same as I was doing. Seems they got the same sort of false lead I did.
8: It's a doggone shame, Pegleg. Oh, what'll it be, Indian?
10: You pick some food. Me take out.
8: Want a supply of victuals, eh?
10: Here, list.
8: I'll send it back to the kitchen.
10: That's good.
9: Well, I reckon I better be getting back to home. I left Betty there.
8: You got good hands there, Pegleg. They'll take care of the place.
9: Yeah, but I better get back anyhow. I'm tired. Evening to you, barkeep.
8: Evening, Sheriff.

0: When the sheriff reached home, his daughter told him the story of the masked man and the Indian.
1: And you don't have no idea who these two are?
2: No, I don't, Pa. I almost got to see the masked man's face, but that Redskin took the rifle away from me before he took his mask off.
1: I see.
2: Even then, I might have seen it. Buck Wilson was sneaking to the house to cover those two, but the Indian's horse gave him away.
1: Then what happened, Betty?
2: They left after knocking Buck down.
1: Wonder if they might be connected with this smuggling.
2: I thought at first they might be, but if they were, they'd have known your name. Seems the only reason they came here was to find out who the sheriff was.
1: Looks to me, honey, like these smugglers was too doggone slick for me.
2: Paul, you can't give up.
1: Like as not, I'll have to. If the smuggling ain't put to a stop soon, I don't know.
2: Who's that?
3: It's me, Buck Wilson.
1: Come on in, Buck.
3: Evening, boss. Glad to see you got back.
1: Yeah. What's been happening on the ranch, Wilson? I ain't give much time to it since this smuggling business started.
3: Oh, the ranch is going all right, boss.
1: Heard you got knocked out.
3: Yep. And maybe that was the luckiest thing that ever happened to you.
1: Well, how's that?
2: What do you mean, Buck?
3: I think maybe I got a clue to the smuggling business.
1: Yeah?
3: When that Indian knocked me down, I was sort of stunned for a time.
2: He was out cold, and it took you most 10 minutes to come to.
3: That's where you're mistaken, Miss Betty. I was on the ground, but I wasn't knocked out. I seen something fall from that masked man's pocket as he hit the saddle.
2: You mean to say you was conscious and never lifted a hand to stop those two men?
3: That's right.
1: Well, why did you let him get away?
3: Boss, I figured him for crooks, and figured that the paper they dropped might be important. I wanted to get it without them knowing that I had it, savvy? As things turned out, it's doggone good I done so.
1: Why?
3: That paper has some plans writ on it.
1: Plans?
2: What sort of plans?
3: Smuggling.
1: Let me see it.
2: You sure about that, Buck?
3: Sure as I'm sitting here, Miss Betty. Now, if only the gang goes through with the plans without changing them, there'll be a darn good chance to corral the gang.
1: Where's the paper?
3: Here.
2: What's it say, Paul?
1: Biggest load yet. Fetch enough over the border so as we can drop operations for a few weeks and let things cool off.
2: Is that what it says?
1: Yeah.
3: It can't refer to anything else but the dope, can it, boss?
1: No, sorry.
3: Says there that they figure on loading up below the border tomorrow night.
1: Yeah.
3: And cross the next day. Boss, I know you had a lot of false clues, but I'll bet you this one is straight.
1: It's the first one that ain't give me someone that I was supposed to fall on search.
3: Yep.
2: The biggest load yet.
3: And the last load for a time.
1: If I don't get them crooks this time, it's likely my last chance to get them will be gone.
3: That's what I figured. Now look, boss. Other times you either worked alone or took a deputy with you.
1: Yeah.
3: Now you can't even trust a deputy. Tain't for me to try and tell you how to run your business, but...
1: Go on, Buck.
3: Well, that is, if you wanted me and some of the boys here to go along with
1: By
3: you...
1: By thunder, that's what I'll do. The work on my ranch can wait.
3: We're right handy with six
1: girls. I know you are, Buck. I wouldn't have asked you to go, but I'm doggone glad to have you now that you've offered.
3: I'll tell the boys about it, and we'll clean up our six guns and get ready for a showdown.
1: Thanks, Buck. If we get these crooks, I'll see that you boys ship.
3: Oh, that's all right, boss. See you in the morning.
1: Right. Now, by ginger, I'll bet we get somewhere.
2: I wouldn't be too sure of it, Pa.
1: Now, what do you mean, Betty?
2: Oh, Pa, every time you get a new lead, your hopes rise up like smoke from a wood fire. The higher you get to hoping, the more of a letdown you have when you come back empty-handed.
1: I got a feeling, Betty, we won't come back empty-handed this time. Call it a hunch if you want. But there's something tells me that this time we'll corral them smuggling polecats for good and all. Well, look at this letter. The biggest load of all. The last trip for some time.
2: I know. I read it.
1: Only thing that'll make us fair will be if that crook that come here changes the plans after finding he's lost the letter.
2: But...
1: Well, what's the matter, girl?
2: You have a hunch that you're going to get the crooks.
1: Just so.
2: Well... I got a hunch, too, Paul.
1: What's that?
2: I can't somehow feel that the man who was come here was a crook.
1: Well, sure he was. This letter proves it.
2: Have it your way, then. But I still can't think of that masked man as a smuggler of dope.
4: Hey, what are you doing there?
1: That's Buck Wilson.
4: Hey, fellas.
2: Someone knocked him.
1: Well, let me get out.
5: Stop! Here we are, on fire!
6: Drop him, Buck!
1: Who is that?
6: Oh, you missed! Shoot again, Buck!
1: Get after him, boy!
5: Come on, Silver! Come on there, old boy!

0: So you learned, Tonto, the different people have been giving the sheriff false clues.
1: Not right.
0: I see.
1: What you here?
0: I followed Sheriff Sanders when I saw him heading for his home.
1: It
0: took some time to sneak up close to the house.
1: You hear him talk?
0: Buck Wilson was in the house by the time I got there.
1: Oh, him foreman?
0: Yes, the man you knocked down. Buck found some sort of letter. I don't know where he got it, but he was offering to go along with the sheriff tomorrow.
1: Another lead?
0: Yes, Tonto. And from what I heard, it's to be the last trip of the smugglers.
1: Uh-huh.
0: Furthermore, the sheriff is not going to take his deputies with him this trip. He's going to take his own ranch hands and leave the deputies here.
1: What we do?
0: We're going to take those deputies.
1: You got masks on.
0: They'll follow me, Tonto, if they think that there's a chance that I might be the smuggler.
1: Oh.
0: If they do follow me, they'll be on hand when they're wanted.
1: Not right.
0: Get your horse hitched up. We're going to start right now.
1: Me do that.
0: I'll go on ahead and locate the deputies. When they're aroused to the point of chasing me, I'll head south.
1: Here, paint horse.
0: Yep. And I'll meet you, Tonto, south of the town.
1: Come
0: on, Silver.
2: Come fast.
3: Watch out.
2: Come on, we got a lead on the smuggler.
3: Well, where's he at?
2: Jake Barton's house. Jake's trying to keep him there till we come. Jake sent his brother to tip me off.
3: I'm with you. Let's get going.
2: He was sounding Jake out, seeing if Jake wanted to buy some dope. He's masked.
3: Lead me to him. Here we walk.
2: Fetch your horse. You may need it.
3: Ain't but a step down on the road.
2: Come on there.
3: Hey, there's someone running out of Jake's place.
2: That's him. He's learned we're after him.
3: Firing on him. Get along there. Get up. Get up.
2: There he goes. Get going, horse. Get after him.
3: Our man will reckon us. Get up there.
4: Come on, Silver. Come on, boy. There's Tonto waiting.
5: You come.
4: Come on, Tonto.
5: Get
4: them all paid for. They're after us, Tonto. That's what we wanted. Now to head for the border.

With the Lone Ranger racing for the border, sheriff's men pursuing him, the curtain falls on the first act of tonight's Lone Ranger drama. We will continue in just a moment.

0: Now, to continue our story. On the same day that the ranger led the deputies from town, the sheriff and his ranch hands arrived in the Mexican town of San Sebastian.
1: We may as well stop the cafe there, Sheriff. Someone there will know about all there is that's going on in town.
2: Yeah, I reckon so. This is where you generally spend the night when you're here, ain't it, Sheriff?
3: Yeah.
1: Town seems quiet enough.
2: Dead all as is. And yet it's a dead sure bet that this is where them smuggling rats work from.
4: Ah, senor. You're come back quick, eh?
2: Oh, there, Pedro. Any strangers around the town?
4: No, senor. Only some of your friends.
2: My friends?
1: Who does he mean?
4: Si, amigo, at the table?
2: My deputies. Well, I'll be doggone.
1: What are they doing here?
2: I'll darn soon find out.
4: Senor, you spend the night, eh?
2: Yeah. I'll be here for the night. So these hombres.
4: Si, senor. I give you the same room as before, eh?
2: Yeah. That back room on the first floor.
4: Well.
2: Tain't easy for me to travel up and downstairs. Come on, Buck. We'll see what Sam and Leif are doing here.
5: Sheriff Sanders?
2: Yep, it's me.
5: Clark, how'd you find out the masked man was around here?
2: Have you seen him?
6: We seen him, all right. We trailed him here.
1: The masked man?
2: Riding a white horse?
6: The same.
2: Who told you two to come down here?
5: We didn't need telling. We're after the reward money that's up for the smugglers.
6: And that masked man's the critter we want.
1: Where's he at now?
6: We lost him.
5: It started last night in town. He was sounding Jake Barton out, seeing if Jake wanted to handle dope.
6: He was?
5: Yeah.
6: And before we could get him, he learned we was after him and hightailed down here.
5: He's still in town somewhere.
2: You sure of that?
5: Dead sure. We got a couple of gents we know watching the trail north.
2: Good. I'm glad you're here. We'll team up.
6: But what brought you here?
2: Buck Wilson found a letter this masked man dropped. It said that the gang was due to bring the biggest load of dope they ever toted over the border.
6: Well,
1: boss, I'd like to speak to you alone.
2: What's the matter, Buck?
1: Let me speak private. Just step over here, won't you?
2: Be right back, boys. Well?
1: Don't team up with them.
2: Why not?
1: Don't you, Savvy? Maybe they're the ones that are carrying the dope.
2: My deputies?
1: Why couldn't it be? Ain't they giving you some false leads?
2: Something to think about there.
1: Sure there is. And it'll be best if we work separate. Me and the boys will keep an eye on them, too.
2: Good idea, Buck. Good idea.
4: Somebody better be there, because we can't stay here all afternoon.
6: Sam, I'd assume we didn't team up with the sheriff.
5: How's that?
6: I got my own ideas. Pegleg has been here every time there's been a load of dope took over the border, ain't he?
5: Yeah.
6: Well, put two and two together. What'd he get?
5: Meaning to say that you suspicion?
6: Everyone but you and me. Maybe I ain't even sure about you.
5: Here comes Pegleg back again.
2: Boys, being as you come here by your own selves, maybe it'd be better if you worked that way.
6: Eh?
2: You do what you can to catch this masked man, and we'll do the same.
5: That's a prime idea, Sheriff. First-rate notion.
6: Yes, sirree.
2: It suits you all right, does it?
6: It sure does. Maybe we can do better working alone. I got a blame good idea as to who a couple of the smugglers are already.
2: Mm-hmm. Maybe I have, too. Well, I'll see you by and by.
6: What'd I tell you? Sam, that was a dead giveaway. It's easy to see why he don't want us around. We'd cramp his style considerable.
5: Yes, so. By thunder, now I know who to watch when he starts back for the States in the morning.
6: Hey, what the...
5: Who tossed that bullet through the window?
6: What sort of warning is that?
5: Look, there's that masked man outside.
6: Great Scott! He threw that cartridge in here.
5: Maybe he wants to be chased.
6: Well, he sure blazed to be accommodated. Let's go.

0: Sam. I never did see such a roundabout trail. Where in Tucker do you think that masked man is heading?
1: Headed for wooded land, that's sure. Can't be much further away.
0: How's that?
1: Grass still springing up where he rode, see?
0: Gosh, you must be close onto him, then. You reckon this might be some sort of a trap?
1: There he is. Brace your hands, mister. We got you covered.
2: I'm close to the camp. I've been waiting for you.
0: What's that?
2: I said I've been waiting for you.
1: Oh, there. Waiting for us, huh? Well, just keep them hands high and take that mask off.
2: 1 minute. Get off those horses. I led you here because I wanted to talk to you.
0: Yeah? Well, we want some words with you, too.
2: Did you examine that cartridge closely?
1: For what?
2: If you did, you'll have a fair idea who you're talking to.
0: Yeah, let me see. Hey, this is a silver bullet.
2: Yes.
1: Then you...
0: You don't mean...
2: Now will you talk without demanding that I keep my hands up and unmask?
0: I don't know. This is a swell chance to have a look at your face.
2: No, it isn't. Because you're being covered.
1: Covered?
3: Me want you.
0: What the...
1: The redskin. That's the one we heard about. Dead right.
0: Never mind, Sam. You win, stranger. What's the play? What do you want us here for?
2: In the first place, I wanted to make sure you weren't the smugglers.
0: Wait, what? Don't
2: I wanted you... several people to think I was a smuggler.
0: You want them to think you
2: yes.
0: were?
2: Yes. The real smugglers would know I was not and wouldn't waste their time in trailing me.
1: And we trailing you convinced you we wasn't in the gang. Is that it?
2: If you had been in the gang, you'd have been so busy getting ready to take that load of dope across the border in the morning that you wouldn't have wasted time trailing me.
0: Well, now that you're convinced... Suppose you show us that you ain't a smuggler disguised like the Lone Ranger and sporting silver bullets and a white horse.
2: I don't need to convince you.
1: We're deputies.
2: Not in this country. You can't make an arrest here.
0: By thunder, that's right.
2: You'll have to wait until you've crossed the border into Texas.
0: Well, when we cross the border,
2: and
0: then
2: the best
0: I'll
2: way to be sure I'll be at hand to search will be for you to travel with me.
1: With that Indian holding a gun on us?
2: No. Come on, Artato. They'll not use their guns.
3: Let me watch them. All same.
0: You seem blame sure we won't use guns, mister.
2: I'm sure because neither of you men are foolish. If you arrest or capture me now, I wouldn't be able to do a thing. If you let me go where I please and go with me, you'll be free to act as you please when we reach Texas tomorrow.
1: That's the deal, then.
2: Good.
1: It's a truce until tomorrow. But mark my words, mister. No matter what you do tonight, as soon as the Rio Grande is behind us tomorrow, we're searching you and that red skin with a fine-tooth comb.

0: Dead reddit, mister. I'm most sorry we're reaching the Texas side of the Rio.
1: Why?
0: Since last evening when we met up, I've sure grown to like your style.
2: Me too. I'd hate like sin to find your saddlebags loaded down with drugs.
0: Ain't just so. But mind you, if they are, stranger, you're slated to hang.
1: Very well. Here's the shoreline. Come along, Silver.
0: That's a powerful-looking paint horse the Injun rides.
1: Him plenty good horse.
2: What'd you call the horse?
1: Him not got name.
0: No name? Shakes alive. Seems to me that horse should have won his spurs afore now. I
2: wonder if it's likely to rain afore night.
0: I don't know. Clouds off to the west look heavy.
2: Yeah, you sure do.
0: Sam, study that formation of clouds east of here.
2: Yeah, sky is sort of gray looking.
0: Dad, rather, they ain't taking their chance to break loose.
2: Why didn't you highball it while we was just studying the paint horse in the sky and not looking at you?
1: Why should I?
0: Blast you. We thunk up that scheme figuring if you broke loose, we'd be able to drill you and know that you was in the smuggling gang.
1: Someone else thinks I'm in the gang, too.
2: Yeah?
1: Look south. There comes the sheriff.
0: Sure enough.
2: Buck Wilson, a couple other men with him.
1: Now you can wait until they close in, and you'll have help in searching for the dope.
0: Help in splitting the reward if we find the dope.
1: I don't think you'll have to split any reward.
2: Why not?
1: Let's wait for the others. Oh, Silver.
2: Why won't we have to split no reward? Is it because you ain't got anything for us to find?
1: Well, the reward, I'm sure, will be paid. But wait just a minute.
3: Other fellas close now.
0: Yeah.
4: There, deputies. Oh, them, we're coming.
2: We're waiting for you, Sheriff.
1: Well, mister, so we meet again, eh?
5: Yes, Buck, we do.
6: Steady, paint horse.
0: What's the matter with that horse?
6: Down, paint horse.
1: Hold your horse in, Tonto.
0: What ails that critter?
1: Here, I'll help. Down there.
6: Down, paint horse.
1: Steady, boy. Buck, that horse doesn't like you. Do you have any idea why?
7: Now, hold on. Never mind that horse. We're here for a showdown. You just heist your hands, mister, and stand for a search.
1: You needn't search me, Sheriff. Search yourself.
0: What's that? The sheriff.
1: You're the one who's smuggling dope.
7: That's a downright lie.
1: You brought dope over the border every time you crossed. That's why you were given all those false leads.
7: Blast you for that. I never did.
1: Wait. The sheriff didn't know he brought the dope over. He always used a room on the first floor of that hotel in San Sebastian. While you were asleep, one of the gang stole your wooden leg, which was hollow. It was replaced by one which was filled with the dope.
7: My leg? If that's the truth, Let me see.
1: You'll find that the bottom unscrews.
7: Here, give me a hand. Sam, you take a look at the peg.
2: I sure will.
1: Then when you got back to your home, the leg was taken and replaced by another hollow one. You were given another false lead to follow.
2: Look, here's the stuff.
3: Well, Sheriff, I darn to think that my own boss...
7: I didn't know nothing about it. Now, look here.
1: Wait till I finish, Sheriff.
0: There's the dope all right now.
1: This trip was to end the smuggling for a while. It will end it for all time. The crooks wanted to bring a big load of dope across the border this trip. Wanted to pack their saddlebags with
7: them. Who?
1: That's why they wanted to travel in your protection. No one would search the men who were with you.
0: Sheriff, we can back what he says.
2: We was with him all night. We figured he was just pulling wool over our eyes when he let us travel with him to stand watch over your room. And we still ain't sure that he ain't the smuggler.
7: No more am I. Maybe he's trying to frame me.
1: Frame you?
7: To clear yourself.
0: Just what we hankered to find out, Sheriff. He maybe let us see part of the smuggling game to throw us off of suspecting him.
1: You men were with me when that half-breed switched peg legs.
0: Yeah, but
1: you know that I had no chance to touch the saddlebags of Buck Wilson and Scott Granger.
3: All right, Scarry's wise. The guns.
2: You're covered.
7: So you're the crook.
3: Yeah, but you won't live to make an arrest.
6: Paint horse, that horse.
3: He's hit me. That's enough.
1: Cover the
7: back. Keep your hands up.
6: Down, paint horse. Down. Down, paint horse. Down.
0: He's tore the saddlebag loose. Look, he's stopping at that saddlebag.
7: He split it open.
2: What's that crook?
7: Get your horse away. He's pound that saddlebag to dust. It's full of that white stuff.
6: Down, paint horse. Down.
1: Here, Sheriff. That saddlebag is evidence against Buck Wilson.
7: So it was him that arranged them false leads.
0: And we vouch for the masked man, Sheriff. Wilson's the smuggler.
7: Yeah. What about it, Wilson?
3: Don't let that devil horse at me.
7: Time up, boys.
1: The half-breed is already in custody in Mexico.
7: Gosh, I wonder what made that horse act loco.
1: He probably scented the drug when Buck Wilson lashed him, and he associated the scent with something he learned to hate.
0: Horse has more sense than some people.
7: But how'd you know about Wilson?
1: Wilson didn't bother to trail the man who tossed a silver bullet. Your deputies did.
0: Stranger, that Injun's horse has sure saved us. If it hadn't been for him, we'd have...
3: Paint horse. Plenty good.
2: Inge, Christian. He's sure enough won his spurs. By thunder, that horse is a sure enough good scout.
6: Good scout? That good Tonto Lake scout.
5: Hail,
6: get him up, scout!

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1: 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Tonight's titles were Jailed for Rustling, Stolen Diamond, Land for the Railroad, and Border Dope Smuggling. This set of shows aired on the evenings of August 26, 29, 31, and September 2, 1938. 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This is your hostess, Zoe, saying thanks for listening. Until then, have a good one.
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0: Good evening, this is Evan. Welcome to Audio Theater for Thursday, April 2nd, 2026. 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This evening's titles are Avarice, Death Has a Thirst, Till Death Do Us Part, and Death Carries a Lunch Kit. These shows originally aired back on the evenings of November 29, 1942, May 8, 1943, and July 30 and October 23, 1944, respectively. This evening's show is presented in memory of Robert Wicklund. Sit back, relax, as the Whistler, that man who knows many things, for he walks by night, recounts these strange, thrilling, and surprising tales, momentarily. Enjoy this evening's presentation.
1: Wait a minute. Have you heard the strange tales of the Whistler?

0: I'm the Whistler.
1: You promised me that you wouldn't gamble again. You've broken that promise, and I won't give you another cent. This time, John, you can work it out for yourself.
2: Another Sunday night, and again CBS presents The Whistler.
0: I, the Whistler, know many things, for I walk by night. I know many strange tales, many secrets hidden in the hearts of men and women who have stepped into the shadows. And so I tell you tonight the amazing story of Avarice. John Abbott lives in a vast house on the outskirts of town. But it isn't John's house. It belongs to his wife. John has never had a penny he could honestly call his own. But then John has always been lucky. John Abbott is somewhat of a gambler who was fortunate enough to marry a wealthy young widow, Marcia Howard, wife of the late motor magnate Burton Howard. But John has pulled a few tricks bordering on the shady side of late, and Marcia has come to distrust him. She has paid off a number of his gambling debts, but this time he's really in a spot. John got into a poker game with Mike Flynn, lost, and paid off with a worthless check.
3: Hello, Mike. How are you? I haven't seen you since that big night last week. Where have you been keeping yourself?
4: Where have you been keeping yourself?
3: Well, my wife's been rather ill, you know. I've intended to get in to see you and the boys for some time.
4: Did you try real hard, John?
3: Try? Why? What do you mean?
4: I kind of get an idea you were trying to avoid me.
3: Oh, why should I?
4: Would you have dropped in today if Muggsy hadn't tipped you off that I wanted to see you?
3: Why, of course I would.
4: In a pig's eye.
3: I resent that, Mike.
4: You do? Well, I resent this.
3: What?
4: This rubber check. You got a lot of nerve horning in on a game when you can't pay off.
3: Why was it returned?
4: Insufficient funds, according to the slip.
3: Yeah, I can't understand that. Must be some mistake.
4: There's no mistake, John. You didn't have $4,000 in that bank, and you know you didn't. I checked on it.
3: Well, I'll take care of it. You've got nothing to worry about.
4: Then fork over.
3: I don't carry that much money on me.
4: Then you'd better dig it up, John.
3: I can't walk out and pick it off a tree, you know.
4: You know where to get it in a minute.
3: Do I?
4: Sure. Your wife is rolling in money.
3: That's not as easy as you think. See, Marcia doesn't approve of gambling.
4: Neither do I. When you can't back your bid.
3: Well, I can get it. You've got to give me a little time. Take a few days.
4: John, I'll give you till Saturday at noon to get me that money.
3: Saturday? That's almost impossible. This is Wednesday.
4: How much time do you need?
3: Well, I don't know, but I'll get it as soon as possible. Do you have to have cash?
4: Not necessarily.
3: I see.
4: What do you have in mind, John?
3: Why, nothing. Nothing at the moment.
4: Better think of something.
3: Yes, I will. Oh, I'll get it.
4: Any good security will do.
3: I quite understand.
4: But whatever it is, I'll expect it by noon Saturday. Otherwise, well, I could turn it over to the district attorney, or I could have a pal of mine take you for a little drive in the country some afternoon.
3: Oh, I'll get it, Mike. I'll get it. I'll have something for you Saturday at noon. I don't know what it'll be, but I'll have it.
4: That's fine, John. It's fine. I'll be expecting you.
3: Thanks, Mike. Thanks for the extension.
4: Sure. Always glad to help out a friend.
3: Yes. Well, so long.
4: So long, John.
0: So John Abbott walks out of Mike's office and home in a deep fog, goes to his wife's room on the floor above, slips easily to the side of her bed.
3: Marcia?
5: Huh?
3: Marcia.
5: Oh, is that you, Nita?
3: Were you asleep, Marcia?
5: John.
3: I'm sorry if I awakened you.
5: What time is it?
3: A little afternoon.
5: Where's Nita?
3: I haven't seen your sister this morning. She's around someplace, I imagine.
5: What did you want, John?
3: I wanted to ask you something. That is, well, I have a favor to ask.
5: What's troubling you now, John?
3: I hate to bother you when you don't feel well, but I need a little money.
5: Money? What is it this time? Your brother again?
3: No, it doesn't concern Alan.
5: That's a wonder. How much longer is he going to stay here?
3: I don't know. Is he so obnoxious?
5: I can't understand why a young fellow like Alan should be content to do nothing.
3: Oh, he'll get into something soon, dear.
5: I hope so. What do you need money for, John?
3: A note I had came due.
5: What kind of a note?
3: Just a note. I gave it some time ago.
5: How much?
3: $4,000.
5: $4,000?
3: Yes.
5: Do you mean to say that you owe someone $4,000?
3: I'm sorry, Marcia, but I do.
5: When did this happen?
3: Just a week or so ago.
5: You've been gambling again. Do you realize how many thousands of dollars I've given you to pay off such ridiculous debts?
3: Yes, Marcia, but you don't have to shout at me.
5: Only a month ago you promised you'd never gamble again. And now $4,000.
3: I didn't mean to get in so deeply, Marcia. I just dropped in to say hello to a few of the boys, and I had a few drinks, and before I realized it, I was in the hole.
5: Don't blame it on a few drinks. All you need is a deck of cards.
3: Oh, don't rub it in, Marcia. I feel badly enough about it.
5: You do. You sit in on any game you like, regardless of the stakes, and expect me to always pay off. What do you think I am, the mint?
3: Well, you're not broke, Marcia.
5: It's no fault of yours. If I let you handle my money, I wouldn't have a dime. What did you give, an IOU?
3: No, dear, I wrote a check.
5: A check? Why did you do that? You have no account of that size and never did.
3: Well, they wouldn't take my IOU.
5: Who wouldn't take it? Were you playing with Mike Flynn again?
3: Yes.
5: You're a fool, John, an impossible fool.
3: But that isn't the point, my dear. Will you help me?
5: No, John. You promised me that you wouldn't gamble again. You broke that promise, and I won't give you a dime. You can work it out for yourself.
3: Where would I get $4,000?
5: Why don't you try working for a change?
3: Well, I don't expect you to give it to me. I'll pay it back.
5: You pay it back? Do you think I believe that?
3: You act as though you were down to your last penny. What good does all that money do you anyway? What good will it ever do you?
5: More good than whatever do you.
3: I might be able to get into some kind of business if I had enough capital.
5: Business? You?
3: Well, what's wrong with that? You talk as though I were a good-for-nothing loafer.
5: You are. You and your brother. I'm sorry I didn't know that before I married you. And now your brother's hanging around here. And what for? Pretending to be in love with my sister. I don't like him, and you can tell him to leave.
3: That's right. Get yourself excited over
5: nothing. Have a good reason to be excited.
3: You're not half as sick as you think. You have all the symptoms of a hypochondriac.
5: Get out of here. Get out of this room.
3: I'm going.
5: And tell your brother that I...
3: Marcia.
6: Oh.
3: Marcia.
6: What's going on in here? What was Marcia yelling about?
3: I don't know. She's fainted. She certainly can get worked up easily.
6: You'd better call Dr. Manning.
3: Very well. I'll call him from downstairs. Dr. Manning. Oh, yes. This is John Abbott. I wonder if you could come over here. Marcia has had another spell. Yes. Very well. Goodbye.
7: What happened, John?
3: I don't know, Alan. She gets excited over the least little thing.
7: Yeah? What was she yelling about?
3: Oh, I went in to ask her about something and she blew up.
7: What did you say to her?
3: Why?
7: Was it something about me?
3: No, I needed a little money to cover a note. And I happened to ask her at the wrong moment.
7: Note? You mean the check, don't you?
3: Check? What do you mean?
7: That $4,000 check you gave Mike Flynn?
3: What do you know about that?
7: I heard about it.
3: So?
7: You think she'll let you have the money?
3: I don't know, Ellen. I rather think she will, eventually.
7: What do you mean, eventually? You've got to have it by Saturday.
3: Yes, that's right.
7: Sure in a tough spot, John. Made it to be in your shoes.
3: Why?
7: Mike Flynn is a bad egg to fool around with.
3: I know how to take care of Mike.
7: Yeah, I hope so.
3: I'm going out for a few moments. I'll be back by the time Dr. Manning gets here.
7: Okay.
0: John goes out and walks around for a while, pondering over his predicament. Alan sprawls on the sofa and studies his own personal problem. In a few moments, Nita, Marcia's young sister, comes down the stairs.
7: How is she, Nita?
8: She's a little better. I gave her some of her medicine and she pulled out of it.
7: What upset her?
8: Oh, it doesn't take much to upset Marcia. She's such an unreasonable woman.
7: I wonder what John said to her.
8: Probably some trivial little thing.
7: Maybe.
8: Sometimes I feel I can't stay here another day.
7: Why do you stay, Nita?
8: Well, I feel it's my duty to stay. It wouldn't be right to leave Marcia in this condition.
7: Is that the only reason for staying?
8: No.
7: Suppose she's angry because of my being here?
8: I don't know.
7: I don't think she likes me very much. I don't know why she should feel that way. I've tried to be nice to her.
8: She doesn't seem to like anyone very well. She makes herself miserable. No one seems to be able to do anything for her.
7: Suppose she resents your being here, Anita?
8: Why should she?
7: Oh, I don't know. She might invent some crazy idea and... Well, I wouldn't want to see her get angry with you, Anita.
8: What reason would she have to do that?
7: Oh, I don't know. I was just talking, thinking out loud.
8: What are you trying to say?
7: Do you think that Marcia loves John?
8: I know she doesn't.
7: Do you believe that John loves Marcia?
8: I don't know. I don't see how he could, considering the way she treats him. Poor John is miserable. My heart aches for him.
7: Anita, you know that I love you very much, don't you, darling?
8: Yes.
7: Please. Please marry me, Anita.
8: Oh, I just can't, Alan. I know you love me, but I...
7: I know that I have nothing, but that'll change. I got a swell job coming up, and I'll make you very happy, Anita.
8: I believe you, Alan. I know you love me, but I just can't say yes because...
7: Because of John? John is a swell fellow, Anita, but he's a lot older than you. Besides, he's married to Marcia. So what good does it do to you?
8: I can't help it, Alan. I just can't help it.
7: Do you think that John cares for you?
8: I think he does.
7: Has he told you so?
8: No, but... No, it doesn't matter. I worship him.
7: You'll never divorce Marcia. He can't afford to.
8: I know.
7: Then what do you expect to happen? Are you waiting for Marcia to die? Is that it?
8: How can you say such a thing?
7: Oh, why not be frank? Marcia may live for years, and the longer you stay around here, the worse it'll be for you. If you married me and got away from here for a while, you'd forget all about John.
8: I don't think so.
7: The longer you stay, the more miserable you'll become.
8: Perhaps. But I can't leave. I can't. I've tried.
7: Very well, Anita. I think you're foolish. Out of your mind.
8: Please, Alan, let me alone. Don't say another word about it, please.
7: Okay. I won't say another word. Not another word.
0: Dr. Manning visits Marcia. John returns to the house. And now the doctor has come downstairs and asks John, Alan, and Nita to join him in the library.
9: I want to have a little talk with the three of you.
3: Yes?
8: About Marcia?
9: That's right.
3: How is she, Doctor?
9: She's much worse than when I saw her last.
3: Worse?
9: Yes. She's suffered some emotional upset. She can't afford to do that. Her condition is very, very serious. I've warned you before about the result of the slightest argument. Now, I don't know what occurred this morning, but I warn you that another such occurrence will cost her life.
3: Is she that bad?
9: I'm going to be frank with you, John. For her own good, I had to tell her the truth. I think I should tell you.
8: The truth?
9: I doubt if Marcia will live more than a year.
3: What?
9: Yes. On the other hand, if she suffers no further emotional stress, she may live 2 or 3 years.
8: Poor Marcia.
3: I didn't realize it was that serious.
9: I'm sorry to have to tell you this, but I feel that you should know all the truth.
3: It is quite a shock, Doctor, but I appreciate your letting me know.
8: Yes. We all do.
7: Of course.
9: Well, I must run along now. I want to have a few words with your housekeeper, Mrs. Simmons, about Marcia's diet.
3: Good day, Doctor, and thanks for coming over.
7: It's really serious. I thought Marcia was more or less of a hypochondriac. I really did.
3: Yes, so did I. Well, this puts a new light on the situation.
7: What situation?
3: Well, I'm sorry I caused Marcia to become upset.
8: Yes. We must be very careful from now on about what we say to her.
7: Yeah, that's right. Very careful. All of us.
0: Early next morning, John goes into town to have a talk with Mike Flynn, the gambler. Mike isn't in his office, so John drops over to the drugstore to purchase a few articles.
10: Well, how are you, John? I haven't seen you for a week or so. Where have you been keeping yourself?
3: Oh, I've been rather busy the past few days.
10: Yes? What can I do for you?
3: Well, I have a list of things here. Quite a few items. Oh. I'll let you fix them up, and I'll call for them later.
10: Very well. Got some nice specials on today.
3: No, just what you see there on the list.
10: Oh, yes, of course. Now, let me see. Yes, I have everything here.
3: I'll be back. Oh, hello, Mike. I was just up to your office.
11: So I hear. Got some... Good news for me, John?
3: Why, yes, that is... Well, I think things are going to be all right.
11: That's all? I'm glad to hear it. For your sake.
3: I wanted to ask a little favor of you, Mike.
11: Favor?
3: Yes.
11: Well, that all depends on what it is. What you got in your mind, John?
3: Well, I... Suppose we go over to your office.
11: Okay. Whatever you say.
3: Just wrap those things up, Mr. Smith. I'll call for them in half hour or so. Come on, Mike.
0: Then John returns home at noon. Now it is after 1:00. Lunch is over. And John sits at the desk in the library,

0: Thanks, Nita. I'm all tied up in knots.
1: Does that help?
0: Oh, yes, yes. Helps a lot. Sweet of you, Nita. You're an awfully nice girl.
1: Thanks, John.
0: Yes, the man who gets you for a wife is certainly going to be lucky.
1: Think so?
0: I know so. Are you really in love, Nita?
1: Yes, John. I'm sure I am.
0: And I hope it lasts. But with a girl like you, sweet and kind and gentle, it's bound to last.
1: Yes?
0: You know, Alan is a very good boy, but he's got to be handled carefully. He's quite a bit like me. I know my shortcomings, and Alan has the same. We were both raised with a silver spoon in our mouths. Then we were suddenly thrown out into the world on our own, and we just couldn't take it. I had nothing to offer anyone, so I just followed the line of least resistance.
1: Have you, John?
0: Alan is just like me, but fortunately he's young enough to be changed. He can learn new tricks. The right girl could help. And you are the right girl.
1: Think so?
0: Yes. You're as different from your sister as night from day.
1: But I don't love Alan.
0: But you just said you did.
1: No, John, I didn't. I did say I was in love, but not with Alan.
0: But he's mad about you, Nita.
1: I know. He's nice, but I don't love him, and never will.
0: Well, then if you're in love, and it isn't Alan, then who is he?
1: Don't you know?
0: No.
1: Oh. Oh, John. John.
0: Nita. Nita.
1: Oh, John, forgive me, but I can't help it.
0: What do you mean?
1: Don't you know, John?
0: Look at me, Nita.
1: Yes, John, I know it's despicable, but I can't help it. I love you.
0: Well, of all things, Nita.
1: I've loved you from the day we first met.
0: But, Nita, darling, this, what's ridiculous. You can't mean it.
1: I do, I do. I've tried to fight it, but I can't.
0: I'm married to your sister.
1: Marcia doesn't love you, not the way I do, and you don't love Marcia.
0: How do you know that?
1: I can tell, I know. Oh, you're miserable, John.
0: Am I?
1: Yes. Marcia has treated you terribly. How you've gone on this long, I'll never understand. But I love you. I'll always love you. Don't you care for me at all?
0: Yes, Nita. I'll have to confess. I do.
1: Oh, John. John, darling.
0: Oh, it won't work. In the first place, I'm married to Marcia. In the second place, I'm older than you. The third place?
1: Yes?
0: I'm in a spot. A very ticklish spot. I can't afford to, well, break off with Marcia.
1: What do you mean?
0: I owe a certain man $4,000. I must pay him by this coming Saturday or I might go to jail.
1: What? Oh, he couldn't do that.
0: Yes, he could. And he might even take me for a ride.
1: Kill you?
0: Yes.
1: Oh, John. Did you tell Marcia?
0: That was the cause of her relapse.
1: She refused?
0: Absolutely.
1: Well, that only proves she doesn't love you. She's mean and hateful. Sometimes I think she's insane.
0: Do you? Maybe she is.
1: You mustn't give up hope, John. You'll get the money.
0: How?
1: There'll be a way, John. There must be a way. We'll make a way.
0: Make a way? What do you mean?
1: I'm not sure, but we'll find it.
2: Then a short while later, the housekeeper, Mrs. Simmons, comes to Marcia's room to take away the luncheon tray.
3: Did you enjoy your lunch, Mrs. Abbott? I thought I'd pick up the tray and dishes. Well, ice cream. Where'd you get the ice cream? I didn't serve you any ice cream. Mrs. Abbott, are you asleep? If you'd wanted ice cream, you could have told me. Mrs. Abbott. Mrs. Abbott. Mercy on me, she's cold as... Mrs. Abbott! Mrs. Abbott! She's dead. She's dead. Give me the police, an ambulance, a doctor.
2: The police arrived. The ambulance arrived, but Marcia was dead, quite dead. Why the police were called, only the housekeeper knew. But once the police arrived, they followed it through to an autopsy.

0: Now the officers have returned to the Abbott residence. Captain Barnes is speaking.
1: You're Mrs. Simmons, the housekeeper?
2: Yes, that I am.
1: Mm-hmm. And you're Nita, Mrs. Abbott's sister?
3: Yes.
1: And you?
4: I'm Alan Abbott, John Abbott's brother.
1: You live here?
4: I'm visiting here.
1: I see. Mrs. Simmons, you served lunch to Mrs. Abbott?
2: I did.
1: What did you serve?
2: I served chicken soup, cream carrots, toast and tea.
1: And ice cream?
2: No.
1: You didn't serve ice cream?
2: I did not.
1: Are you positive, Mrs. Simmons?
2: I'm positive.
1: You don't have to shout.
2: I thought you didn't hear me.
1: I heard you. Will you two step out of the room for a moment? I want to talk to the housekeeper alone.
3: Of course, Captain.
4: Certainly.
1: Mrs. Simmons, how long have you been with Mrs. Abbott?
2: You mean, how long have I worked here?
1: That's right.
2: Too long.
1: Didn't you like it here?
2: I don't want to talk about it.
1: Didn't you like Mrs. Abbott?
2: I certainly did. She was so good to me. I worshipped her. Poor thing. Poor thing.
1: You came here the day she married her first husband, didn't you?
2: Yes, and they were so happy. It was very pleasant here then.
1: You mean there came a time when things ceased to be pleasant?
2: Yes, that's what I mean.
1: When did things take on a change?
2: After she married John Abbott.
1: How long after she married Abbott did her health begin to fail?
2: It was about a year.
1: Did they quarrel often?
2: Yes, quite a bit.
1: What about?
2: Well, about money. Mr. Abbott didn't have a cent when they were married. And he's never earned a cent nor done a day's work since. He was always gambling, always losing money. Her money. Then she got disgusted and clamped down on him.
1: And shortly after that, she began to fail.
2: Yes, and she changed completely. She became morose and cranky. You just can't realize what a change there was in her unless you knew her.
1: How long has Alan Abbott been visiting here?
2: Visiting?
1: Mm-hmm.
2: He's way past the visiting stage, the lazy loafer. Been living here over 6 months.
1: How long has Nita been here?
2: She came to live here over a year ago. Mrs. Abbott asked her to stay with her when she first took ill. And that was a big mistake.
1: Mistake? To have her sister here? What do you mean?
2: I'm talking too much. I don't want to get mixed up in this. I'm leaving this house at once.
1: I'm afraid you're going to stay right here, Mrs. Simmons, until I tell you to go.
2: You mean I'm arrested?
1: We call it detained, until this is cleared up.
2: What are you doing here anyway? Why are you snooping around asking so many questions?
1: Why did you call the police when you found the body?
2: I don't know. I was just excited.
1: You didn't call the doctor. You called the police. What was in your mind to cause you to call the police instantly?
2: I don't know. I really don't know.
1: She's had bad attacks before, and you always called Dr. Manning. But this time you called us. Why?
2: I don't know.
1: Then I'll tell you, because you knew she'd been murdered.
2: Murdered? I didn't.
1: Then you must have suspected it. Who'd you suspect, her husband?
2: No.
1: Alan?
2: No.
1: Nita?
2: I don't know what you're talking about.
1: Then it must have been you who served the ice cream.
2: I didn't serve ice cream.
1: But it was served. And there was arsenic in it.
2: Arsenic?
1: Rat poison. Mrs. Abbott was murdered.
2: I knew it. I knew it.
1: Her husband did it.
2: No, she did it. Nita did it.
1: Why?
2: Because she was madly in love with John. She wanted Marcia out of the way. I knew she was a devil.
1: Bring them all in, Murphy. Nita, your sister was served ice cream at lunch in this dish. Mrs. Simmons says she didn't serve it.
3: Well, what about it?
1: I'll ask you that. What do you know about it?
3: Why, I...
5: Wait a minute. What's the ice cream got to do with it?
1: I'll tell you in a moment. Did you serve that ice cream, Nita?
5: You don't have to answer that, Nita.
1: Did you?
3: Yes. Yes, I did serve it.
2: What did I tell you?
1: Where did you get the arsenic?
4: What? Arsenic?
1: Mrs. Abbott died of arsenical poisoning. This dish contains arsenic. Where did you get it?
3: Why should I do such a thing?
1: You had a motive. You were in love with John and wanted your sister out of the way.
3: That isn't true.
1: You bought the ice cream and you served it.
3: I did not buy it.
1: Then where did you get it?
3: I don't know.
1: You'd better tell. You're in a tough spot.
5: Wait a minute. Nita did not do it. She couldn't have done such a thing. I bought the ice cream. I gave it to Nita to serve to Marcia.
4: And you put the arsenic in it. Nita would never do that. She isn't the kind. John did it. And he had a motive.
1: What motive?
4: He gave Mike Flynn a rubber check for $4,000. Mike gave him till Saturday or he'd turn it over to the DA. Marcia refused to help John out, so he killed her.
1: Is that true about the check?
5: Yes, but I didn't kill Marcia. That's ridiculous.
3: Of course it is. And if anybody had a motive to kill her, it was Alan.
4: What?
3: Yes. Alan was in love with me. Asked me to marry him. But I knew what was back of it.
4: Nita.
3: He wanted to marry the money he knew Marcia would leave to me.
4: I did not.
3: I told him I loved John and turned him down. He was jealous of John. If Alan poisoned Marcia, he figured John would be blamed and that would put John out of the way. He put the arsenic in the ice cream. He must have.
4: She's crazy, absolutely crazy.
1: She's not the only one. The housekeeper accuses Nita. Nita accuses Alan. Alan accuses John. And both men trying to protect Nita. But I've got a piece of evidence that definitely pins in on one of you. How about it, Sergeant? What'd you find?
6: I checked the box of rat poison we found in the pantry. It was purchased yesterday noon, and the poison register was signed by John Abbott. The druggist confirmed it.
1: All right, John?
5: Yes, yes, I bought it, but I swear I'm innocent.
1: The evidence is all against you, John. And there's Tanita's part in it. Well, it'll all come out in the trial.
0: But wait, it isn't over yet. The door bursts open and Dr. Manning rushes in, waving a special delivery letter just received at his office. Read it, Doctor.
7: Listen to this. John doesn't love me. He cares for nothing but my money. He's in a spot over a bad check, a spot in which he deserves to be. Alan is no good and pretends to be in love with Nita, but he really wants to marry her for the money he thinks I'll leave her. My sister is in love with my husband, which disgusts me. And if I leave my property to her, John will marry her at the first opportunity. This house is filled with nothing but avarice and greed. I can bear it no longer. The thought of hanging on to life under these conditions for another year is intolerable. A few minutes ago, I slipped down the back way and found some rat poison. Removed a portion of it, slipped back to my room and mixed it with the ice cream. Enclosed is a short will, witnessed by Mrs. Simmons. I leave all my property, personal and real, to the children's home at Montebello. This will end the disgusting situation created by my late husband's fortune. Signed, Marcia Howard Abbott.
0: Well, there you are. None of them killed Marcia, but they certainly had the motives. Now, all of them are left to face the world penniless. And there's still a $4,000 check standing between John and Nita. Too bad.

0: CBS has presented The Whistler. Original music for this production was composed and conducted by Wilbur Hatch. The Whistler is written and directed by J. Donald Wilson and originates from Columbia Square in Hollywood. Next week, same time,
1: I, the Whistler, will return to tell you another unusual tale. Good night.
0: This is the Columbia Broadcasting System.

0: the Whistler.
1: Here's the sanitarium, Harvey.
2: Is he still unconscious?
1: Yes. Oh, here comes the attendant.
3: Okay, we're all ready for him, Mrs. Jackson. Take his feet, Harold.
0: Oh, you had to tie him, huh?
2: Yes, I had to give him a good one on the chin.
1: You'll have to watch him. He may try to get away when he comes to.
3: Don't you worry. We've got a lot of tough cases here.
1: Don't let him know who brought him here. And don't let him know I had anything to do with it.
3: Leave everything to us.
2: It's a 2-hour drive back to the city, Donna.
1: Yes. Well, I'll phone you tomorrow.
3: Good. If anything happens, we'll call you.
1: Thank you. Good night.
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0: I, The Whistler, know many things, for I walk by night. I know many strange tales, many secrets hidden in the hearts of men and women who step into the shadows. And so I tell you again tonight, one of the favorite tales of Death Has a Thirst. The long black car with the handsome man at the wheel and the woman beside him returns to the highway and speeds on through the night. The man and the woman sit staring ahead, lost in thought. The man is Harvey Davis, and the woman is Mrs. Victor Jackson, wife of the unconscious man recently deposited at the sanitarium.
1: I'm sorry I dragged you into this, Harvey. But I had to have some help, and I knew I could depend on you.
2: It's all right, Donna. I only hope it'll do some good. Victor never drank a drop while we were in school.
1: He didn't drink when we were first married. After his father died and Victor took over the business, he started.
2: Well, it's a huge concern, and I guess he just couldn't take it. He always had an inferiority complex.
1: But the thing that hurts me most is that the drinking has completely changed him. He's suspicious of every move I make. He accuses me of the most disgraceful things. Accuses me of lying to him about everything, of being in love with other men. Oh, countless things.
2: Other men? What man?
1: Any man I speak to. Even you, Harvey.
2: Me? Well, after all, if he's going to be suspicious of any man, it would logically be me.
1: Why?
2: You've brought most of your troubles to me. He knows that. I'm as good a victim as anybody. And he knows I'm terribly fond of you.
1: Are you, Harvey?
2: From the first day I met you, I said, here's a woman. A strong woman. Maybe she'll develop some backbone in my willy-nilly friend, Victor.
1: It's very nicely put, Harvey.
2: Well, let's hope the sanitarium does him some good.
1: Oh, if it doesn't, I don't know what I'll do.
2: Don't worry, Donna. Just remember, I'll do anything for you.
1: Thank you, Harvey.
0: Toward midnight, the black sedan arrives at the Jackson mansion. The butler greets Harvey and Donna at the door.
5: Evening, Mrs. Jackson. Evening, Mr. Davis. Dr. Saunders is in the library, ma'am. He's waiting for you.
1: Dr. Saunders? At this hour? What on earth does he want?
2: You'd better see him, Donna. Maybe he knows.
1: How could he? Come with me, Harvey.
2: Of course.
1: Oh, good evening, Dr. Saunders.
6: Evening, Donna. Evening, Harvey.
2: Hello, Doctor.
1: This is quite a surprise.
6: Yes, I can imagine.
1: Harvey and I, we've just been for a little drive. I felt I needed some air.
6: That's so?
1: Did you come to see Victor?
6: Victor isn't here.
1: Really?
6: But I know where he is.
1: You do?
6: He's in a cheap dive, a rooming house downtown.
1: What?
2: But that isn't possible.
6: It's where he always goes.
1: Well, you're wrong this time, Doctor. I took him by force to a sanitarium tonight. Harvey, help me. Maybe they can do something for him.
6: You told the sanitarium I was his physician, didn't you?
1: Yes, I did.
6: Well, they called me an hour ago. He's escaped.
1: What?
6: They said he came to and broke away from them. I know where he usually goes, and I can find him. That is, if you want me to find him.
1: What are you inferring, Doctor?
6: Well, Donna, I know what you've been through with Victor. I know what a trial it's been. I've tried, you've tried, we've all tried everything we could to make him stop. Not many women would have gone through what you have. Well, we've dragged him through before. We could probably do it again. I just thought perhaps you'd had enough, that's all.
1: And you know where he is?
6: Yes, I'm pretty sure I know.
1: Well, then find him. I'm determined to cure him if I have to take him to a desert island.
6: It's an idea. A long ocean trip might be the answer. You'd have to hog time.
1: I could do that, too.
6: Very well. I'll have a talk with him and phone you in the morning. Good night.
1: Good night, Doctor. Oh, Harvey.
2: No, no, no. You've done your best, Donna.
1: Oh, but I feel so hopeless. I don't know what to do next.
2: Well, try the desert island.
1: Why not? It might work, mightn't it? Harvey, you can help. Your yacht. Dr. Saunders may be right. At least it's worth a try.
2: I wonder.
1: Oh, please, Harvey, it may be the answer.
2: I can't get away just now, but if you're determined, you're welcome to the yacht.
1: Please. I'd feel better if you came along.
2: All right, Donna, I'll go. I'll arrange it. But Victor won't want to come.
1: We'll take him aboard by force.
2: Shanghai? Well, all right. Just let me know when you find him, and I'll arrange everything.
7: When he checked in, he was as drunk as a lord. Well, I'll leave you alone with him, Doctor.
6: Thanks. That hypo will bring him out of this. Thanks a lot.
8: Victor.
6: Victor.
8: What? What's going on here? Who are you? Get away.
6: Quiet, quiet. Now, take it easy, Victor.
8: Huh? Who are you?
6: Doc Saunders.
8: Doc?
6: Uh-huh.
8: Oh, what do you want?
6: I want to talk to you, Victor. It's very important.
8: Important? Huh?
6: Come on, Victor. Snap out of it.
8: Oh. Hey, what's the idea? What'd you slap me for?
6: Wake you up. I've got to talk to you.
8: Oh. Oh, hello, Doc.
6: That's better.
8: What are you after?
6: Is your head clear?
8: I guess so.
6: All right, then listen to me. Do you know where you are?
8: Yeah, my old haunt.
6: You know how you got here?
8: Well, let me see. I can't remember.
6: Mm-hmm. Well, I'll tell you where you're going, if you don't pull yourself together.
8: Where?
6: To the insane asylum.
8: Did you say asylum?
6: I did. There's nothing that hastens final mental breakdown, insanity, more than alcohol.
8: Insanity? Are you just telling me that?
6: No, I can prove it.
8: Good Lord.
6: Want that to happen to you?
8: Oh, no, no, but I just can't seem to quit.
6: You're going away, Vic.
8: Away? Where?
6: Sending you on a long voyage with no liquor.
8: Oh, no. No, you're not.
6: All
8: right. I'll get hold of myself.
6: Yes, you said that before.
8: Oh, I can take it and leave it alone if I want to.
6: But you haven't so far. You've gone from bad to worse. Now you're going where you can't get it.
8: But, Doc, I can't. I'd die. I couldn't stand
6: You'll
8: it.
6: You'll stand it and like it if I have to.
8: No. I won't be pushed around by anyone. I know who's back of this. Donna. She wants to get rid of me. Asylum. Huh. That'd suit her fine. She'd like that. So she can cavort around with Harvey and all the others.
6: Oh, shut up, Vic.
8: You're all planning to get rid of me. You don't like me.
6: You're taking a trip.
8: Get rid of me and you can all share in the estate. Well, you just see how much good it'll do.
6: Sorry.
8: Oh.
6: But you're taking a trip, Victor.

0: Well, here you are, Victor. Several hundred miles at sea. And worried, too, aren't you, Victor? That talk about insanity really upset you. You believe it, too, don't you?
1: Victor.
2: What's this? Where am I? Donna.
1: Do you feel better, Victor?
2: Oh, what is this? It's moving. I feel dizzy.
1: I don't think you're dizzy. We're on a boat, darling.
2: What boat?
1: We're on a boat in the middle of the ocean.
2: A boat? Oh, Doc Saunders. That's what he said. A voyage. It's his idea.
1: Now, Victor, everything's going to be all right.
2: I know what you're planning to do. You're planning to kill me. You want to get rid of me. Want me to die.
1: You won't die.
2: Whose boat is this?
1: Harvey's yacht.
2: Harvey. Now I know it's a plot. Now I know what it's all about. You and Harvey, that's it.
1: Oh, don't be ridiculous, Victor. Harvey consented to let me have the yacht.
2: Is he on board?
1: Yes.
2: Of course. You and Harvey. And me a prisoner. What a perfect setup.
1: You don't mean that, Victor.
2: I've been suspicious of you two all alone. Who else is on board?
1: Nobody but the captain and the crew of four. And Harvey and the doctor.
2: Where are you taking me?
1: We're just cruising.
2: Just cruising. Till you find the right spot.
1: Right spot for what?
2: To dump me overboard. No one will ever know, will they? And you'll see I jumped over. It was washed over the side.
1: Oh, Victor, what has happened to you? You're like a stranger to me. I just don't know you. Oh, it doesn't seem possible that you're the man I married. What's happened to you?
2: Don't you know?
1: If I only did.
2: Why, I'll tell you what's the matter. I'm crazy. I'm insane. My grandfather was insane. And undoubtedly my father, and so why not
1: you're
2: me?
1: You're talking nonsense.
2: Oh, no, no. Hasn't Doc Saunders told you what he knows?
1: No.
2: Oh, come now. You three are closer than that.
1: Stop talking such nonsense. I won't listen.
2: I'm getting out of this cabin. I can't stand to be cooped up like this.
1: Please stay for a while, Victor. Please. Here, I brought you some milk. Please drink it.
2: Oh, milk, huh? It's got a funny color to it. It smells strange. What's in it? Arsenic?
1: It's just plain milk, Victor. Drink it.
2: Do you like milk, Donna?
1: Yes, I love milk.
2: And drink it yourself.
1: Victor! Oh, all over my dress.
2: You're trying to poison me, that's it. Get out of here. Get out.
1: Victor, please, darling.
2: Get out!

0: What do you want, Doc?
1: How do you feel, Victor?
0: They're trying to kill me. They plan to kill me.
1: Who?
0: Donna and Harvey. She just brought me some milk, and it had poison in it. I can tell by the color.
1: Oh, I think you're imagining things, Victor.
0: Oh, no, I'm not. They want me out of the way. I can tell.
1: What made you think the milk was poison?
0: It was a purplish color. Here, here's the glass. Smell it. Maybe I'm not so crazy after all.
1: I didn't say you were crazy. I only want you to stop your drinking. Drink may bring it on.
0: Where did they get the poison?
1: Oh, now, come. Forget it.
0: Do you know where they get the poison, Doctor?
1: See you later, Victor.
0: Maybe.
2: Did you send for me, Doctor?
1: Yes, Donna. Did you take some milk to Victor?
2: Yes, I did.
1: What'd you put in it?
2: Why should I put anything in it?
1: Victor thinks you did.
2: Why, you should know me better than that, Doctor.
1: Well, you did put something in it.
2: Well, yes, I did. Some of that red liquid to make him quiet.
1: Oh, yes, of course. That's what it was.
2: He threw it all over me. Oh, I'm thoroughly disgusted, Doctor. I can't go on with him this way. He isn't drinking, but there's something wrong. I've decided to give it up as a bad job. I'm going to get a divorce.
1: Divorce? I'm afraid it's too late for that, Donna.
2: Too late? Well, what do you mean?
1: Something I haven't told you. I've been hoping it wouldn't be necessary, but after the day, I've given up all hope.
2: Why can't I get a divorce?
1: You cannot divorce an insane person.
2: Insane? Good heavens.
1: Yes, Victor has all the symptoms, and it's liquor that's hastened the crack-up. I couldn't be certain as long as he was drinking, but today I realized the truth.
2: Oh, I'm bewildered. I've never been so shocked in my life. I wish you hadn't told me.
1: I'm sorry, Donna. I wanted you to be on your guard. You see, he has some strange hallucination about you and Harvey. He thinks you're planning to do away with him.
2: Do away with him?
1: Yes.
2: Oh, but that's ridiculous. I've never had such a thought. Never. But now I'm frightened. Doctor, what about Alice?
1: Your daughter? Oh, she's all right. I wouldn't worry about her.
2: But think what this will mean if this gets out about Victor. It may ruin her whole life.
1: I can understand that.
2: Oh, this must never happen. It must remain a secret.
1: Well, that'll be difficult. It's going to be hard to handle when that craving returns.
2: I'll think of something. I'll find a way.
3: Doctor, come quickly.
4: It's Harvey Davis.
3: What's wrong, Captain?
4: Found him in his bunk with a cord around his neck.
3: Good heavens.
2: Give us Victor.
4: Quiet, Donna. Come along.
2: Is he dead?
1: No, he's breathing. We found him just in time. Be all right in a few minutes.
2: Oh, thank heaven.
1: Harvey. Harvey, old man.
5: Huh?
2: Harvey.
5: Donna, what's wrong? What's happened?
1: Nothing much, Harvey. Just a little accident. You'll be all right.
5: Oh, my throat. What's going on?
1: You don't remember?
5: No, I was just taking a little nap. I feel like I've been choked.
1: You better tell him, Donna. Come along, Captain. Oh, Captain, have you any liquor aboard?
6: Yes, Doctor. Several bottles in the locker in my cabin. Let's have a look. I keep it locked because, hey, it's been jimmied. Well, what do you know? It's all gone.
7: I expected that.
6: I'll skin those men alive.
7: Don't blame the men, Captain.
6: What do you mean? What the devil is that? We've hit something. Come on. What is it, man? What's wrong with you?
5: The boilers blew up. We must have hit a reef. All three of the men of the crew are down there. We've got to abandon. I'm hurt bad, Captain.
7: He's dead.
6: See to the lifeboat. Round up the others. I'll go below.
7: Yes, Captain.
6: Murphy! John! Murphy! Are you there?
5: Good God, what a mess. I can't imagine.

0: 2 days pass, and the sun beats down relentlessly on the 5 survivors in the open boat. The doctor watches anxiously over the still unconscious captain, and Donna and Harvey keep a constant eye on Victor, who sits alone in the end of the boat, staring at the horizon.
1: How's the captain, Doctor?
2: Still holding his own. He must have had a bad fall down that companionway.
1: I don't think he fell.
2: Huh?
1: It's a good thing you went down after him. Now, we're running low on water. I hope we sight some land today. How much water have you in your canteen, Donna?
3: Half full.
2: I say, look. Look over there. What's that?
3: A ship.
1: No, it's land. An island. Grab an oar, Victor. Come on, Doc.
2: Yeah.
1: Well, I've looked all around. This place is as barren of food or water as the Sahara Desert. I'm afraid if we do locate any water, it won't be fit to drink.
4: Oh, there must be water.
1: What do you care about water? You've got a canteen full of whiskey.
4: How much water is left?
3: I have some, and Dr. Saunders has some.
1: So I'd better get busy. Although my experiences on other islands like this haven't been so good.
2: Well, here's a chance to put your chemistry to use, Harvey. You know the test for lead and zinc.
1: Yes.
2: Look, I'll give you 2 vials and some sodium sulfide tablets and potassium chromate. You know the test. When you come to some water, 1 tablet and 10 cc's of the liquid. Dark precipitate means poison.
1: Yes, I know. Thanks, Doctor. Yeah. Well, I'll start off and keep a direct line to the other side, wherever that is.
4: Wait a minute, Harvey. I think I'll go with you.
1: Why?
4: Oh, maybe I can help.
2: I'd go with you, Harvey, but I better keep an eye on the captain. He's the only one who knows where we are. I've got to pull him through.
1: It's all right, Doc. I don't need any help.
4: I think I'll go anyway.
1: All right, if you insist. Come on.
3: Harvey, wait. I'm going too.
4: Why?
3: Because I want to.
4: We don't need you.
3: I'm coming, just the same. Please, Harvey, I'd like to come.
1: All right, let's go. Whew, it's certainly hot. How do you feel, Donna?
3: All right. How far have we come?
1: Oh, 10 miles, I should say. It's a pretty big island at that. Nothing but desert.
4: Yeah, you sure those last 2 water holes were poison?
1: Certainly.
4: They look good to me. I'm getting mighty thirsty.
1: Better quit drinking that whiskey. It'll only make you thirstier.
3: Harvey. Can I have a little water?
1: I'm sorry, Donna, but you'll have to suffer it as long as you can. Please wait.
3: You suppose we'll ever get out of here?
1: I don't know.
3: Oh, it's all my fault. What a shame to get you into such a mess. Please forgive me, Harvey.
1: There's nothing to forgive, Donna. I'd do it again 100 times over. For you.
3: Would you, Harvey?
1: Yes. Poor Victor. What a sad thing.
3: No one must ever know, Harvey. Promise me if we ever get out of this. Promise me you'll never let anyone know.
1: No one will ever learn from me.
5: I got him!
1: What on earth?
3: Harvey, he's got a gun.
1: Where did he get it? Come on.
4: I got him, look. A lizard. A big one. I knew we'd find something.
1: Put that down. You can't eat that.
4: There must be water around here. There must be.
1: Where'd you get that gun?
4: Out of the captain's locker.
1: Better take it easy with those shells. We may need them.
4: Yeah. Maybe I will. Have a drink?
1: No.
4: All right. I'd sure like some water. How about it?
1: There's just enough for one of us to get back. Yeah. And if only one goes back, it'll be Donna.
4: Donna. How chivalrous. Who's got the water?
3: I have.
1: Come on, let's keep moving.
4: Well, there's water around here. There must be, and I'm going to find it.
1: Donna, if we don't find water, he's going to start pleading for what you have. No matter how much he raves or pleads, don't give in. Even if he threatens us with that gun, tell him you drank it all. I want you to have the best break out of this.
3: Thanks, Harvey. I appreciate that.
5: I found it! Water! I found water!
1: Hurry, Donna, hurry.
4: Well, what about it? What's the test show?
1: Just like all the rest. It's full of lead and zinc and heaven knows what else.
4: Poison, huh?
1: Worse yet.
4: How about some of that water?
1: What water?
4: In Donna's canteen.
1: There isn't any more.
4: Who drank it?
3: I did.
4: You both did, and you left none for me.
1: You've got your whiskey.
4: I can't drink whiskey all the time.
3: You've done pretty well on it for several years.
4: I've got to have some water.
3: Harvey warned you.
4: Harvey! Is that all you think about, Harvey? You should have married Harvey.
3: Perhaps you're right about that.
4: Are you sure that water is poison?
1: I'm not drinking it, and I'm thirsty, too.
4: Maybe you're just waiting.
3: For what?
4: I don't know. but I can imagine a few things.
1: We'd better stop here for the night. Are you very tired, Donna?
3: Oh, awfully.
1: Better try to get some sleep. Where are you going, Victor?
4: I'm just going to look around. I may find something. I'm hungry.
1: I'm going to build a fire with this brush. Don't get too far away.
4: I'll be around. Don't worry.
1: Keep a close watch on your canteen, Donna. I have an idea what he's up to. I'll try not to sleep, but I'm dead tired.
3: I'll do my best, Harvey.
1: If he goes to sleep, I'll try to get that gun away from him. Good night, Donna.
3: Good night, Harvey.
0: Night comes on. The fire burns low and only a red glow remains. Donna, in spite of herself, drops off into a sound sleep. Victor stirs from his place 20 feet away, looks about him, and crawls silently toward the sleeping Donna. Puts out his hand and...
2: Put it down, Victor. I want some water.
1: There isn't any water.
4: I think there is.
1: You heard what I said.
4: You're lying. You have got some.
3: Victor, what is this?
4: You've got some water and you won't give me any.
3: Harvey.
4: I'm wise to you. You don't want me to have any. You want me to die. You're in love with each other.
1: You're drunk.
3: What if I am in love with Harvey? What of it?
1: Donna.
4: You want me out of the way. Neither one of you is very thirsty. No, because you had some water. And you got it out of that pool. You're lying to me. It's good water.
1: You're crazy.
4: You sneaked it out while I was asleep. Tried to make me think it was a poison. I ought to shoot you.
1: All right, Victor. If you're so positive... Go on down and drink out of the pool.
4: That gives me an idea. I'll just find out if that water's poison. Go drink some of it, Harvey.
1: Certainly not.
4: I'll give you 30 seconds.
3: It's poison, Victor.
4: Go ahead, drink, or I'll shoot.
3: No, don't do it, Harvey, no.
4: Then supposing you drink out of it, Donna.
3: Very well, I will.
1: No, Victor, it'll kill her. Wait, Donna. I'll drink it. You're a fool, Victor. Come along.
4: This is going to be interesting.
1: Not as much as you think.
4: Get off of me, I'll shoot you. Maybe that'll hold you, Harvey.
1: It's all right, Donna. Just hit my shoulder. Yeah. Well, I hope you're satisfied now that it is poison, Victor.
4: Maybe. But you two are getting water someplace.
1: Please. Please, don't take that canteen, Victor. It's for Donna.
4: All right. All right. You two are getting this water from someplace. Hand over that canteen, Donna.
1: No, no, I said that's for Donna.
4: I'll take care of it, for all of us. And if either of you make a move toward me, I'll shoot you both. Good night, and sleep tight. Both of you.
0: Night slowly fades and the chill of dawn creeps in. Then, as the sun comes over the horizon, Harvey stirs fretfully, opens his eyes and looks for Donna. She sits beyond the dead embers of the campfire, her hands folded before her, staring blankly into space. Harvey raises up with a start and moves quickly to her side. Victor is sprawled on his back, the hilt of a hunting knife protruding from his chest.
1: Donna! Donna! Good Lord, what's happened to Victor?
3: He's dead.
1: Dead? That knife. Why, it's yours, Donna.
3: Yes, it's mine. Now no one will ever know. Will I?
1: No.
3: I had to.
1: Hello there. Dr. Saunders. Here we are.
6: Thank heaven we found you. We sighted the ship and built a signal fire. They're waiting for... What's this?
1: Oh, Victor... Must have gone crazy on the night and stabbed himself.
6: I see. Right. He's dead, Harvey. How'd this happen?
1: I told you. He must have...
6: Stabbed himself?
3: No, no, he didn't. No, I stabbed him.
6: What?
3: It's my knife. I got to thinking. I did it. I crept over and stabbed him.
6: I see. When did you do this, Donna?
3: It was not more than an hour ago. I couldn't help but doctor on it. I couldn't help
1: please,
3: it.
1: Please, Donna, please. You've nothing to fear.
3: I didn't want anybody to know. Because of Alice. My daughter.
6: They won't know, Donna. You didn't kill him.
1: What?
6: He's been dead for at least 3 hours.
3: What do you mean?
6: Look at his eyes. Look at his lips and his tongue and the swelling of his stomach. You test this pool, Harvey.
1: Yes. Every pool we've come to has been heavy in mineral content. I warned him, but he thought we were lying to him. Last night he pulled a gun and took down his canteen. There wasn't very much in it, but it was all we had.
7: He's been drinking whiskey. Naturally, just a little water wouldn't satisfy him. So he drank from the pool. Ah, poor Victor. I guess it's just as well.
1: Don't worry, Donna. No one will ever know. Will they, Doctor?
7: There's nothing to tell. Except Victor Jackson poisoned himself in a fit of extreme thirst.
0: No, Donna. No one will ever know. You did your best. You tried hard to make things work out. But somehow fate seemed to take things right out of your hands. But you know better, don't you, Harvey? You know what happened. Tell us. Tell us, Harvey.
1: After Victor took the canteen from Donna and drank the few swallows in it, he fell off to sleep. Then I took the canteen and filled it from the poison pool. I knew he'd wake up with a greater thirst. And he did. But I'm not sorry. He's better off. And I found I do love Donna. And I'll take care of her for the rest of our days.
0: There you are. From drama to tragedy. And from tragedy to a beautiful love story wherein they live happily ever after. I know.

0: CBS has presented The Whistler. Original music for this production was composed and conducted by Wilbur Hatch. The Whistler is written and directed by J. Donald Wilson and originates from Columbia Square in Hollywood. Next week, same time,
1: I, the Whistler, will return to tell you another unusual tale. Good night.
0: This is the Columbia Broadcasting System.

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Because even when you know who's guilty, you always receive a startling surprise at the final curtain. In The Whistler.

whistler, and I know many things, for I walk by night. I know many strange tales hidden in the hearts of men and women who have stepped into the shadows. Yes, I know the nameless terrors of which they dare not speak. Yes, friends, it's time for The Whistler, rated by Independent Research, the most popular West Coast program in radio history.

0: And now, the Whistler's strange story, Till Death Do Us Part.
1: Roy Layton's quarters in the cheap boarding house were anything but inviting. And from where he sat on the edge of the sagging brass-posted bed, Roy's view of the outside world was a dismal one. The assortment of unopened bills and collection notices in the nearby wastebasket held their grim message, too. They told him that he'd have to be moving on soon, change his address. The one that he wanted, but had given up hoping for, wasn't there. Never would be, he reasoned. And the knock on the door, rousing him from his mental fumblings, could mean only one thing. The landlady and her oft-repeated demand.
2: I'm back again, Mr. Layton. To ask you once and for all, do you have...
3: The rent money. I know, I know. You know that the minute I hear from
2: You've
3: my uncle...
2: You've been saying that for months now. The minute you hear from your Uncle Morton in Mexico. Well, I'm tired of that, too. Tired of hearing of an uncle that, for all I know, might not even exist.
3: Oh, you're so sweet. A real doll. I'm sorry about the rent. Now, if you'll excuse me, I'm going out to get a breath of air. Good night, Mrs. Fazakerly. I'd appreciate it if you'd fix the latch while I'm out.
2: I'll fix the latch. I'll weld it shut. That's what I'll do.
1: As you leave the house and start walking toward Vermont Avenue, you're pretty sure that this time your landlady means what she says. It's tough, isn't it, Roy? Things never seem to go right for you. You'd like a drink, then decides you'd better skip it. Conserve the few dollars you have left in case your landlady carries out her threat to lock you out. Then you remember Angelo's, a second-rate cocktail lounge a couple of blocks away, where as late as yesterday your credit was still good. But once there, you find things have changed Angelo's, too. Matt, the bartender, is even slower than usual in coming over to you.
4: Sorry,
1: kid. And when he does...
4: No dice.
3: Huh? What are you talking about, Mac? I didn't even order.
4: Well, I thought I'd save you the trouble. Angelo's has no more stuff on the cuff.
3: But, Mac, I haven't run up a bill on him. At least not a big one.
4: Yeah, Angelo knows that. But he wants to keep it that way. I'm sorry, kid. I just work here. I want to keep on working here.
5: In that case, you better get busy and fix my friend a drink.
3: Huh?
5: You don't mind, do you, Roy?
4: Roy?
5: Roy Layton. That is your name, isn't it?
4: Sure. Only, how did you know?
5: Oh, I know quite a little about you. Been checking up. What's his name?
4: Oh, Mac?
5: Mac, yes. Mac, you better get started before all your ice melts. Pair of scotch and sodas.
6: Oh, sure, lady. Sure.
4: Say, now, wait a minute. Why should a good-looking strange gal...
5: Now, Roy, don't go saying things you don't mean. Besides, I don't have to be a strange gal. Not if you know my name. It's Linda. Linda McKelvey.
4: So?
5: So, don't you think it's kind of pretty?
4: Maybe. Anyway, these drinks are...
3: Set them down easy, Matt.
4: Yeah.
3: And since I'm drinking with a lady, trot out a couple of cocktail napkins.
6: Okay, okay.
5: Thank you, Mac.
6: Skip it.
5: To us, Roy.
4: Sure. To us. Drink's okay.
5: Very good for a place like this.
4: You look like you could afford better. What brought you around?
5: You.
4: Me? Oh, sure. Now, look, lady.
5: Linda.
4: Hey, Linda, look, I'm just sitting here minding my own business.
5: But unable to do any, huh?
4: So that's my business, too.
5: And mine. Roy. Roy, I've been checking up on you for quite a while. And you fit my picture very nicely. And, you do need $5,000.
4: Yeah. I need $5,000. Oh, I get it. Santa Claus finally got my letter and he sent you to bring it.
5: Nothing like that. It's nothing altruistic.
4: Big word. You are out of place here.
5: So are you, Roy. I've got $5,000 that says you are. Going to listen to me?
4: How can I help it? Go ahead.
5: Roy, Roy, I'm... Well, I'm used to nice things.
4: Mm-hmm.
5: To be crass, I like money. My share, I mean. Maybe even a little bit more. I guess I'm just not a very nice person.
4: Not many of my friends are. But I'm still listening.
5: Fair enough. Oh, how about going somewhere else, huh?
4: Hmm?
5: My car's parked outside.
4: Okay, lady.
5: Linda. And you'd better get used to it.
1: It's as bewildering to you as it was to Mac, isn't it, Roy? This girl, Linda McKelvey, dropping into your life from nowhere, talking in circles and buying rounds of drinks. You wonder when the dream will turn into a nightmare, when she is going to give you the name of the bank she once held up. But it's nothing like that, is it? And sitting beside her in the car, you finally get the complete picture. It's a little fantastic. You want her to repeat parts of it, and then it's all quite clear.
7: You really mean it? You want me to marry you, and you'll pay me $5,000.
5: Now, is it such a difficult assignment?
7: No, but...
5: But you still can't see why, huh? All right, I'll run through it again. As many times as you want to hear it, Roy. I've got to have a husband. A legal, honest-to-goodness man about the house.
7: And you've got to have him, me, by this certain date you mentioned.
5: Yes, my 25th birthday, 2 months from now. It's all simple enough. My late uncle was eccentric. Narrow-minded, opinionated.
7: And rich.
5: Very rich. According to his will, if I marry on or before my 25th birthday, I inherit over $250,000. And if I don't, everything goes to charity.
7: And you are your favorite charity.
5: I certainly am.
7: But why me, Linda? You could have lots of guys.
5: I don't want lots of guys.
7: Oh, now, wait a minute. You don't know me for madam.
5: All right, Roy. I'll tell you the truth. I love someone else, but I made the mistake of falling for a married man. And his divorce won't be final for 6 months. That's too late to meet the demands of the inheritance.
7: Oh, that's different. You want to eat your cake and have 250 G's.
5: Well, something like that. Well, Roy?
7: I marry you, we make it look good, and then later we get a quiet divorce.
5: Exactly. You're $5,000 richer, and nobody's the wiser. Once I've got the money, there's nothing anybody can do about it. What do you say, Roy?
7: I say I wish I had a rich uncle. Mine, he doesn't even answer my letters. Yours leaves you $250,000.
5: Why, that $5,000 will give you a new start in life, Roy. And until we're divorced, why, you'll dress well and live quite comfortably in Mr. and Mrs. Roy Layton's apartment. Well, must I on bended knee?
7: Find the preacher, honey. I'll do anything for money.
5: Flatterer.
1: The wedding a few days later isn't what every boy and girl dreams about, is it, Roy? But the hollow words the pair of you speak are just as binding in a legal sense. And you drive off swiftly as Mr. and Mrs. Roy Layton. You even have a sense of elation in the new clothes you're wearing. And returning to Linda's top floor apartment, 12 floors up in the best part of town, makes it complete. More complete than either of you expected. For as you step from the elevator and she opens the door to let you in... What the devil?
8: No, Linda, dear, don't come in. He must carry you. Carry you across the threshold.
5: Oh, yes. Well, Roy?
4: Oh, of course. Great.
9: That's better, much better. And now we'll all just scoot right along, Mrs. Layton. We just didn't want you two to arrive without any reception at all.
5: Why, that's awfully nice of you, Mr. Knowles and Miss Prentice.
8: Not at all. I enjoyed it. All so romantic.
5: This is Roy. My husband.
4: Nice to meet you.
9: You'll forgive us, won't you, Mrs. Layton? We just wanted you to know your neighbors are happy for you.
5: Why, of course. It was nice of you all to think about it.
9: Well, we'll be running along. Good night. Good night.
5: Good night.
10: And drop in and see us any time, Mr. Knowles.
9: Good night.
4: Well, how did they get in here?
10: Mr. Knowles manages the apartment.
4: Oh. Well, incidentally, it's some layout.
10: As I told you, I like nice things, Roy.
4: Yeah, yeah.
10: You know that Miss Prentice? We'll have to watch her. She's an inquisitive type.
4: Hmm?
10: But wait. She can help us in a way. Her balcony adjoins this one. It won't hurt a bit to let her see us out there once in a while looking over the city.
4: My arms around you, a few fervent kisses. Got the idea?
10: Just for Miss Prentice, yes.
4: Well, anyway, this beats stevedoring in Frisco, working in the Oklahoma oil fields, digging around Mexico when Uncle Mort was wildcatting.
10: Well, make yourself to home, Mr. Layton.
4: Okay, Mrs. Layton, I'll do just that.
1: It's all going smoothly, isn't it, Roy? Just as Linda planned it. As the weeks go by, you meet other people in the apartment. People Linda had met before she married you. They seem to like you. And most of all, they approve of the match. Linda assures you there'll be no trouble in having her uncle's lawyer accept it all as completely genuine. As the weeks pass, both play your roles well. And then late one afternoon, you hear some excitement in the hall and rush to the door.
8: Oh, you poor dear. You might have been killed.
10: I'm all right now. Really, I am.
8: You'd better lie down, dear, as soon as you get inside.
9: That fool, he wasn't even looking where he was going.
7: What is it? What's happened?
10: I'm all right now, Roy. It was nothing at all.
9: She was backing out of the garage. Another car hit her.
10: Well, thanks very much, you two, but please don't bother anymore. Roy can take care of it.
7: I'll carry you into the bedroom.
10: Now, you don't have to carry me, Roy. I'll be all right.
8: Poor dear.
7: Maybe I better call a doctor.
10: No, Roy, I'm not hurt. I'm just shaking up.
8: I don't think it's bad. It's only... Well, it could have been so much worse. Just think, Mr. Layton. What would you have left if anything really happened to her?
4: Yes. Yes, what would I have? Well, it's a terrible thought, Miss Prentice. Terrible.

0: Miss Prentice's question planted an interesting thought in your mind when she asked you what you'd have left if anything happened to Linda, didn't it, Roy? In the days that follow Linda's near accident, you often ask yourself the same question. What would you have if anything fatal happened to Linda? And the answer is very attractive, isn't it, Roy? You'd have $250,000. As Linda's husband, you'd inherit her money. But there's an easier way than murder, isn't there, Roy? A safer way. If you can make Linda fall in love with you, you'll be able to share her money. It's worth a try. You plan your campaign very carefully. Carry it out with all the charm at your command. Then one evening, while the two of you are out dancing, you suggest a breath of air and lead Linda from the dance floor to the beautiful terrace outside.
1: May I have a cigarette, Roy?
2: Why, sure, sure. There you are.
1: Thanks. Thanks again. Oh, isn't it a beautiful night? I just love it out here.
2: Linda.
1: Yes?
2: Linda, I've been thinking about us. This little act we're putting on.
1: You've been doing splendidly, darling.
2: Uh-huh. Yes, the happy, devoted husband, head over heels in love with his pretty bride. Yes, yes. Only now, Linda. Now it's no longer a night.
1: What? What do you mean?
2: Isn't it quite obvious?
1: You're in love with me?
2: Oh, so much in love with you, Linda.
1: No, wait, Roy.
2: I know. It wasn't in the bargain to fall in love, but I have fallen in love, Linda. I couldn't help it.
1: Roy.
2: Oh, now, look, I'm really not such a bad guy. I'm a good dancer. I wear my clothes well, in perfect health. Oh, I do have a few faults, it's true, but...
1: Roy, I'm not in love with you.
2: But you could be, darling.
1: No, Roy, please don't.
2: Oh, Linda, darling.
1: Let me go, Roy, please.
2: I shouldn't have kissed you, I know that, but
1: look,
2: Linda...
1: We made a bargain. Now, let's keep it that way.
2: Oh, but Linda, please.
1: I mean it, Roy.
2: Okay.
1: I'm sorry, but that's the way it's got to be.
2: Yeah. I'm sorry, too. Very sorry.

0: picking up her affairs. Long after she's gone, you pace the floor of the apartment, searching your mind for a plan, a way to kill Linda, make it appear to be an accident. Early that afternoon, you're in the bedroom looking around when... Hello?
1: Roy?
0: Yes?
1: This is Amelia Fleming.
0: Oh, Mrs. Fleming, how are you?
1: I'm splendid, thank you. Is Linda home?
0: Why, no, she isn't. I don't expect her back until after 5 or so.
1: I see. Well, it was nothing important, really.
0: Well, I'm sure she'll be back around 5. Why don't you call her then?
1: You better have her call me. I'd probably call while she was in the bathtub.
0: Oh, but don't you worry about that. Linda generally takes the phone right...
1: Yes? Roy?
0: Oh, yes, Mrs. Fleming, I'll tell Linda you called and have her phone you.
1: Oh, that's fine. Bye.
0: You stand there for a moment, staring at the telephone in your hand. Then slowly you replace the receiver, walk back into the living room. A plan has suddenly emerged, hasn't it, Roy? A telephone, a loose wire, and a bathtub full of water. You've read of it happening, and you're sure there's no reason why it can't work. And by the time Linda returns shortly after 5, you've arranged everything. You wait until you hear the bathwater running. Then you call out to her in the bedroom.
2: Linda?
3: Yes?
2: I'm going out for a few minutes. Fresh out of cigarettes. Can I get you anything?
3: Not a thing, Roy.
2: Oh, I'll be back soon.
3: No hurry. I'm going to soak in the tub for a while.
0: You walk down to the corner drugstore. Wait over a cup of coffee for 5 minutes. Then you step to the phone booth. But there's someone inside. You look at your watch and return to the counter. 5 minutes go by, and then 10. And then the booth door opens, and the woman who had been monopolizing the phone walks away. There's still time, isn't there, Roy? You're certain of that. Linda will still be in the tub. The phone on the stand within easy reach. When she answers it, the loose wire will pull away from the receiver and fall into the tub of water.
1: Hello?
0: Linda? Linda? That does it. Slowly you walk back to the apartment. But instead of going on up to your apartment on the 12th floor, you stop at the manager's apartment and ring the bell.
4: Yes? Oh, Mr. Layton.
0: Mr. Knowles, I wonder if you'd do something for me.
4: Of course, of course.
0: Well, our refrigerator's been acting up a bit lately. I'd like you to have a look at it, if you don't mind.
4: Be glad to, Mr. Layton.
0: I hope I'm not taking you away from your dinner.
4: Oh, no, nothing like that. Come on, let's go up and have a look at it, eh?
0: It seems like it's been running a lot more than it should.
4: That's so? Well, we just see what's wrong.
0: Yes, come in. Linda! Linda, you home, darling? Oh, that's funny. She should be around. Linda!
3: Yes, Roy? Why, what's the matter, Roy?
0: Oh, nothing. Just that you answered so suddenly, that's all.
3: Oh, good evening, Mr. Knowles.
4: Good evening, ma'am.
0: I asked Mr. Knowles up to have a look at our refrigerator, Linda. You know it hasn't been acting right.
3: Oh, hasn't it?
0: No, it hasn't.
3: Well, I'm awfully glad you're here, Mr. Knowles. I was about to come downstairs to ask you to call the telephone company. Something rather startling just happened. It scared me to death.
4: Well, what's that, ma'am?
3: Well, I'd just gotten out of my tub when the phone rang. It was on the stand in the bathroom, and I picked up the receiver, and why, the wire just slipped out. It fell into the tub.
4: Say, we better see about that right away. Good thing you weren't in the tub when it happened, Mrs. Layton.
3: Well, I should say so. I might have been electrocuted.
0: It didn't work, did it, Roy? And Linda is still very much alive. Somehow you manage to cover your disappointment, act properly concerned over the near tragedy. You've got to find another way now, and there isn't much time left. It's after dinner that the idea comes to you. Perfect, isn't it, Roy? And this time you'll make certain. While Linda is busy in the kitchen, you slip out onto the balcony, take a wrench, and loosen the bolts on the handrail. If Linda leans against the rail, your problem is solved. If not a light push, just the slightest jar will accomplish your purpose. And Linda's money will belong to you.

0: At the sound behind you, you drop the wrench into the flower box and straighten up.
1: What are you doing, Roy?
2: Oh, nothing. I just looking for my cufflink. I must have dropped it here somewhere.
1: Oh. Oh, Roy, I meant to tell you. While I was downtown today, I made plane reservations for tomorrow. We'll be leaving in the afternoon, 4:00.
2: Oh, I see. So this is our last evening here.
1: I'm afraid so.
2: Well, I'm going to miss all this, Linda. You won't change your mind, I suppose. I mean, about us.
1: No, Roy. I won't change my mind.
2: All right. Well, say, how about a drink out here on the balcony, huh? One last look at the city of Los Angeles together.
1: Why, Roy, I think that's a wonderful idea.
2: All right, you just stay right here, Linda. I'll get the drinks. Our farewell drink.
3: The Whistler will return in just a moment with a strange ending to tonight's story. And now back to the Whistler.
0: There's little question of the suspect's guilt. To Police Lieutenant Cosgrove, it was a clear case of murder. The victim had been deliberately pushed off the 12th story balcony. Lieutenant Cosgrove knew that, and before long, he'd know the motive, too. As he paced slowly back and forth in the small room at police headquarters, he felt certain that a full confession was close at hand. Finally, he stopped pacing, sat down in a chair facing the suspect, who was sitting rigid and tense, trying to avoid the lieutenant's gaze.
4: Look, you might as well break down and tell us what this is all about. You know, Miss Prentice, who lives in the apartment next to yours, saw you push your victim off the balcony.
1: All right. All right.
4: Why, Mrs. Layton? Why did you do it?
1: It's a long story.
4: All right, take your time.
1: Perhaps it isn't such a long story at that. You see, I was born in Los Angeles. Lived here until a few years ago when I took a job in Mexico. And up to 6 months ago, I was secretary to a man there named Morton Layton.
4: Layton? Any relation to the deceased?
1: Yes. Yes, he was Roy's uncle. He died about 6 months ago. Before that, he'd been trying to find Roy. Roy wrote him several letters before he died, but Morton Layton never knew about them. I destroyed them.
4: Why?
1: Because I didn't want them to get together. And then when old man Layton died, I came back to Los Angeles, where I knew I'd find Roy and marry him.
4: And murdered him because you thought...
1: Roy never knew it. He never knew that he was a missing heir. You see, his uncle struck it rich in Mexico. He left him $250,000. I was trying to get that money for myself. As Roy's widow.

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Tonight, the tale of a man who betrayed his country for money. The story of how death carries a lunch kit.

0: I am the Whistler, and I know many things, for I walk by night. Secrets from the hearts of men and women who stepped into the shadows. Presently, I'll tell you of nameless terrors they dare not speak.
1: In a moment, the Whistler will tell you his gripping story. But first, I'd like to pass along an interesting comparison made by a Signal gasoline dealer who changed my motor oil recently. 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But tell me, where does the interest come in? 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The carbon-removing property in Signal four-star motor oil. You see, laboratory tests prove that while it's lubricating your motor, Signal four-star motor oil actually dissolves out carbon that could cause serious motor damage. Well, then tell me, I asked, how come more people aren't using Signal four-star motor oil? When they find out about this feature, he replied, smart motorists switch to four-star in a hurry, especially operators of fleets of cars and trucks who keep a record of performance and can't afford to have vehicles laid up. Well, I said, I can't afford to have my car laid up either. And from now on, I'm giving my motor the oil that helps keep out carbon while it lubricates. Signal four-star motor oil. And now, the Whistler.
0: What is it that makes a man or a woman take that first fatal step down the wrong road? That step that looks so simple and so easy, but from which there is no turning back. There are many reasons, of course, many. In Peter's case, it was simply money. A man offered him a lot of money to forget something one morning, and he couldn't resist it. It didn't matter to Peter's that the man had a foreign accent, or that his country was at war, or that his crime was to be one of the lowest in the book. It was the money that mattered to Peters, and he didn't think much beyond that. At first, that is. But then the time came, and he was pulling his car up in front of the house where he was to meet the man with a foreign accent.
2: Hey, Jerry, why are we stopping?
3: Oh, I forgot to tell you, Pop. I have to stop here for just a minute. I have to see a sick friend.
2: Yeah, but, Jerry, we haven't got much time. We'll be late for work.
3: Don't worry, Pop. I won't be long. I'll get you there in time. Be right with you.
0: Yes, this is it, Jerry. Your throat feels a little tight as you go upstairs and knock on the door.
4: Well, Peters, you're late. Come in.
3: Yeah, I had to pick up a guy.
4: What do you mean, pick up a guy?
3: Pop, my ride. I take him to work every night.
4: Where's he now?
3: Out in the car, waiting.
4: You fool. That might be dangerous.
3: Oh, no. Would have been more suspicious if I hadn't picked him up.
4: What did you tell him?
3: I said I had to see a sick friend.
4: Good. All right, Peters. This is Gus, the one I told you about.
5: Hi, Keith.
3: Hello.
4: He's putting the finishing touches on now. They'll be ready in a minute.
0: Peters watched, fascinated, as old Gus continued his work. 3-4 minutes slipped by. By then, Pop out in the car began to get impatient.
3: Oh, the old fool. Fool, why doesn't he stop honking that horn?
4: Yes, why doesn't he?
3: I'll tell him to stop.
4: Please do. You think we need publicity?
3: I'll call down to him. I'll tell him to stop. Hey, Pop! Pop! Lay off the horn. Didn't I tell you this guy was sick?
2: But we're going to be late for work.
3: I'll be down in a few minutes. Take it easy.
2: Well, you'd better hurry up. I wouldn't want to be late, Jerry.
3: Yeah, yeah.
4: Who is this, Pop? Is he all right? Will he cause us any trouble?
3: No, I did what you said. I made friends with one of the old-timers down at the plant. Now I can't get rid of him.
4: How is it coming, Gus?
5: It's almost finished.
0: Yes, Gus the mechanic, an old hand and a good one, was almost finished. Peters has watched as he chipped out the inside of the thermos bottle, and now he was working on a detonator. It looked like one of those old-fashioned watches Peters' old man used to own. And as Gus started winding it, somehow the sound was so familiar. It sort of got Peters. For the first time, he wished he'd never started the thing.
5: What time you got, kid, eh?
4: Huh? What time have you got? What's the matter with you? Are you getting too nervous for us?
3: Nervous? Don't worry about me being nervous. It's, 8:29.
5: Okay, kid. What are you sweating about, huh?
3: Who, me?
5: Mr. Shark ain't sweating. Well, she'll go off at 6:30 tomorrow morning. Is that okay, Mr. Shark?
4: Fine, Gus.
5: Okay,
4: fine.
5: Kid, eh?
3: Yeah, okay.
5: Okay, then.
0: Gus went to the steel cupboard and took down a metal jug. He came back to the table with it, cradled in his arms. Shark leaned forward. Peters felt himself tightening up inside. Without thinking about it, he pulled a pack of cigarettes out of his jacket and put one in his mouth. He was about to strike the match when Shark looked up.
4: Put that match out, you fool.
3: What?
4: What's wrong with you? Haven't you any sense at all?
3: What do you mean?
4: Tell him, Gus.
5: Kid, if one spark got into this nitro, they wouldn't find enough of us to fill that matchbox.
3: Oh.
0: The unlit cigarette turned to garbage in Peter's mouth. He spit it out and stamped it to pieces on the cement floor. Shock and Gus looked at each other and grinned. That didn't help Peter's feelings any. When it came to the payoff, it'll be up to him, not these wise guys.
5: Your lunch kit.
3: Here it is. I just bought it this afternoon.
5: Well, look how pretty it is, Mr. Shark. It's a shame to spoil it.
4: Huh? All right, finish with it, Gus. We'll make the jokes later.
0: Gus opened the lunch kit and took the bottle out. He screwed the detonator into the cap, and when it fitted right, he laid it aside. Then he put a siphon into the thermos bottle and opened the jug of nitroglycerin. He poured out a thick, yellowish liquid, and when the thermos bottle was full, he put the top on the jug and carried it carefully back to the cupboard.
5: You better be far away when this goes off, kid.
3: I'll be far away, all right.
4: Peters is a smart boy, Gus. He comes to us well recommended.
0: Gus didn't say anything after that. He bent down over his table and his eyes tightened up till you could barely see them. He worked quickly, and you could see he knew what he was doing. Watching him, Peters began to feel a little better about everything. Now Gus was finished. He put the thermos bottle of nitro back inside the lunch kit, and then the sandwich and the orange. Then he closed the kit and handed it to Peters.
5: Here you are, and don't drop it.
3: I won't.
4: Now, are you sure everything is all right?
3: Yeah, everything's all right, Mr. Shock.
4: I want to see you here tomorrow afternoon at 1.
3: I'll be here, don't worry.
4: Peters, stop using that expression. We never worry.
5: There's your friend again, huh?
4: All right, Peters. Get out of here. Go before the old fool gets us all into trouble.
0: Peters had been with Gus and Mr. Shock for some time, and it was almost 9 now. It was a nice night, but Peters wasn't going to enjoy it. The old man was sitting in the Chevy smoking his pipe as Peters walked up.
6: Is that you, Jerry?
3: Yeah.
6: It's about time. What kept you?
3: We got to talking. He's pretty sick.
6: Well, we're going to be late for work, Jerry. Is that any way?
3: You should have taken the bus.
6: And what about you?
3: I'd have been late, so what?
6: So what? That ain't no attitude, Jerry.
3: Okay, okay. Here, put this lunch kit in the dashboard compartment. And be careful with it.
0: The drive to the plant was something Peters would never forget. Just thinking about what was in that lunch kit was enough to drive him nuts. He ran into something. If a tire blew, if a speck of dust got into his eye and he ran off the road, he stayed off the main highway. Too much traffic.
6: This ain't the right road, Jerry.
3: It'll get us there.
6: We've been going 25 all the way. Can't you go any faster? We're going to be late, Jerry.
3: We'll get there.
6: Oh, you young fellas of today. You're a strange, disturbing lot. You've a fever in your blood. You're restless and you don't know why. Yeah, you're a strange lot. And I don't know what the end will be.
3: What's that?
6: What's what?
3: That rattling, what is it?
6: Oh, I don't know, Jerry. It sounds like your lunch kit.
3: Here, let me at it.
6: What are you worrying about that for? We're going to be late.
3: Stop telling me we're going to be late. Stop jabbering. Let me alone, will you?
6: Yes, Jerry.
3: You think the lunch kit will be okay now?
6: You packed it in pretty well.
3: Okay, but if it starts rattling and I don't hear it, let me know right away. You hear me, Pop?
6: I'll let you know, Jerry. You sure think a lot of that lunch kit.
3: Yeah. Yeah, I sure do.
0: At last, they got to the plant. The night shift was already at work. The parking lot was jammed with cars. Yes, they were late, but Peters was glad of that. Now he'd be able to park near the entrance, and later on he'd be able to get out in a hurry.
3: Okay, Pop, this is it. I'm sorry I made you late.
6: Oh, that's all right, Jerry. You mind if I go back with you in the morning?
3: Okay, just be here prompt. I won't wait for you.
0: Peters took out the lunch kit and started for the main gate. The guard was standing there, inspecting everybody with a flashlight. Peters grinned at him and snapped the lunch kit open.
3: How are you tonight?
7: Okay. Not eating much, are you?
3: No, not much.
7: Well, you ought to put some weight on you. Pass.
0: Peters punched in, changed his clothes quickly, and left the lunch kit in his locker. His stomach felt funny, and he figured he'd probably look pretty haggard. So he went up to the washroom and washed his face and let the cold water run on his wrists. It was then he noticed that he'd left his wristwatch in his street clothes. It was against the rules to go back into the locker room until the shift was over. And now, all night long, he wouldn't know what time it was. Have to ask, have to guess. The ache in the pit of his stomach got worse. It wouldn't do to get sick tonight. So he drank a lot of water and the pain went away. And then he picked up his riveting gun and went to work in the shop.
8: Hey, what are you doing? Stop that gun.
3: What's wrong, Mr. Davis?
8: What's wrong? Don't you see with your own eyes what's wrong? Is that any way to rivet a flap? Where's your clamps? Where's your sage?
3: Gee, I'm sorry, Mr. Davis.
8: Don't be sorry. Do it right. Come on, get on the ball, Peters.
0: Yeah, get on the ball, Peters. Don't be so nervous. Don't show how you feel down inside. Concentrate. Think. But you can't think, can you, Peters? All you can find in your consciousness is the thought of that lunch kit sitting in your locker. All you can remember is that thermos bottle filled to the top with nitro. All you can think of is that detonator set for 6:30.
3: Hey, Pop, what time is it?
6: 1:30, Jerry.
3: Hey, Pop, what time is it?
6: It's 3:10.
3: Hey, Pop, what time is it?
6: Oh, what's eating you, Jerry? It's 4:25.
3: Pop, what time is it?
6: Jerry, what's wrong with you? Why, you're as white as a sheet.
3: I don't know, my stomach.
6: Hey, guys, Jerry's passed out. Come over here, quick.
1: 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Let every go signal remind you that you do go farther with Signal gasoline.

0: When Peters woke up, he was lying on a cot in the plant dispensary, and the staff doctor was bending over him.
1: How do you feel now, son?
2: Better.
1: You ever had a spell like this before?
2: No, I never did, Doc.
1: You're pretty nervous, aren't you?
2: No, I'm all right.
1: I don't know. Your pulse was going 50 miles an hour when they brought you in.
2: Yeah, but I'm all right now, Doc. I want to go back to the job.
1: You want to what? What kind of a doctor would I be to send you back to your job? Come on, relax.
2: But I'm okay now.
1: Take it easy. Take it easy.
2: Doc, what time is it?
1: It's 5:30 now. The shift ends in half an hour.
2: Oh.
1: Here, you hold this glass of water.
2: What are you going to do?
1: I'm going to give you a couple of grains of barbitol. Take you in the next room and put you to sleep for a couple of hours. That'll fix you up. What's the matter with you? Now look at that mess.
2: I don't want to go to sleep. I'm all right.
1: Yes, you're all right. You can't even hold a glass of water. You're in fine shape.
2: But I got things to do as soon as the shift's over.
1: Well, they can wait. Your health is more important. I'll hold this glass myself.
2: Oh, Doc, look, I'm okay. I don't like to take dope.
1: This isn't dope. It'll slow you down and you'll wake up feeling like a new man. You little fellows, you don't know how to relax. It's a wonder you live as long as you do. Here, take the pill. I'll put it in your mouth. All right, swallow some water. Now, come along with me. There's a cot in the next room. Now, you just lie there and behave yourself. In a few minutes, you'll be sleeping like a baby.
2: Okay.
1: That's right. I will put these blankets up over you. You okay now?
2: Yes, Doc.
1: All right. I'll turn out the light. Good night, young fellow.
2: Good night.
0: You spit out the pill, didn't you, Peters? Good thing you thought of holding that pill under your tongue. If you'd swallowed it and gone to sleep. Well, you don't even want to think about that. There's a window in the room. He said it was 5:30. When the whistle blows at 6, you get up. Slip out the window and outside. Yeah, it'll work. Now you better rest. Rest. Only you can't rest, can you? The doctor said it was 5:30, and that was a long time ago. What's holding up that whistle? Why did you forget your wristwatch? Relax, you have to control yourself. If you cramp up again, you're sunk. But what if something's wrong? What if the whistle doesn't go off when it should, and no one notices before it's too late? What then? A pint of pure nitro. With all this oil and paint and airplane dope, this place will explode like an ammunition dump. There's that whistle. Something's happened to it. Gotta get out of here. Get out!
2: That's over. Now I gotta act fast. Get out of here. Do everything right.
0: Getting out of the dispensary was easy. There was a shed right below the window. Peters dropped to the roof of that and then to the ground. He didn't feel too good. He was still weak from the cramp. There was no time to think about that now. When he got to the locker room, the boys were climbing out of their work clothes, getting ready for the shower room.
3: Hiya, Peters. You okay now?
2: Yeah, I feel fine.
3: Better stop drinking that turpentine, Jerry, huh?
4: Boy, you had me worried, Jerry.
2: I'm okay now, Pop.
4: Do I still get the ride?
2: Huh? Yeah.
4: I'll see you later, then. I'm going to take a shower.
0: Peters changed into his street clothes and nothing flat, not caring particularly how he looked. What if that doctor looked in and found him gone? Don't give him a chance to catch up with you, Jerry. When he was ready, the other guys were in the shower room. That was the break he wanted. He took the lunch kit out of his locker and slid it underneath. Then he looked at his wristwatch. 6:04. He had 25 minutes to get away. Walking down past the front offices. No one else around yet. Couldn't walk too fast. Not too fast. Not too slow. Act natural. Past the foreman's office. Not too fast.
5: Peters.
2: Oh, hello, Mr. Davis.
5: Peters, how are you feeling now?
2: I'm all right, Mr. Davis.
5: Good. Say, come into the office for a minute. I want to talk to you. Been meaning to for some time now.
2: Now?
5: Sure, now.
2: I'm in a kind of a hurry, Mr. Davis.
5: Oh, it's 6 o'clock in the morning. Nobody's in a hurry. Come in.
2: All right, but just for a minute.
5: Yeah. Close the door.
2: Yeah.
5: Sit down.
2: I really can't stay long, Mr. Davis. I'm supposed to meet someone.
5: Meet someone? Oh, it's 6 o'clock in the morning? You still look pale, Peters. Sure you feel all right?
2: Oh, yes. Mr. Davis, it's about the mistake I made tonight in riveting. It's just that
5: No, forget it. Everybody makes mistakes. I'm the foreman. I make mistakes.
2: Well, then I...
5: Look at you squirming in that chair. Must be a blonde you're going to meet.
2: Yeah,
5: it takes a woman to get a man upset like you are.
2: Mr. Davis, I...
5: Yeah. You got to go. Well, look. I always have a little talk with the new boys. Sort of a... Well, a bull session.
2: Couldn't we get together tomorrow?
5: How do you like our little plan?
2: It's fine, Mr. Davis.
5: Well, we're all mighty proud of the job we're doing here.
2: Mr. Davis,
5: I've got a son overseas myself. Feel that this is the best way to back him up. Guess most everybody who works here feels the same. Hey, Peters! Peters! Come back here! What's the matter? What's wrong with that guy?
0: Okay, slow down, Peters. He's not chasing you. Look at your watch. 6:14. There's still plenty of time to get away. Leave the main building. Start across the yard for the main gate. It's still dark. You're one of the first out.
4: Hey, you! Hey, slow down, will you? How far have I got to chase you?
2: What do you want?
4: You know as well as I do what I want. You forgot something.
2: What did I forget?
4: You forgot to punch the time clock.
2: I'll do it tomorrow.
4: Tomorrow? Then it'll be my neck. You're not leaving this plant till you punch out, mister.
2: All right. I'll go back and punch out.
4: Well, where's the fire? You ought to work that energy out during your shift, young fella.
2: Yeah. Okay. Hey.
4: What?
2: There are 20 guys in line ahead of me.
4: Well, sure. What did you expect? You ain't the only one on this shift, you know.
2: Hey, look, fella, I got to get to town early. How about letting me punch out now?
6: End of the line, bud.
2: Well, it'll just take me a second.
7: End of the line.
6: Yeah, we all want to get to town early, bud.
2: Okay.
0: Take it easy, Peters. You've still got time. Get down at the end of the line and stop making yourself conspicuous.
8: Hi there, Peters.
2: Hello.
8: Say, I think Pop's looking for you.
2: Yeah?
9: The old guy sort of adopted you, ain't he?
2: Yeah.
9: Sure, a long line tonight, huh?
2: Yeah.
8: Yeah, well, not much to do at 6 o'clock in the morning.
9: My missus will be sleeping when I get home.
8: Yeah. Well, how you feeling now?
4: Me?
2: Huh?
9: Grand.
2: Oh, okay.
8: How you feeling, eh?
2: Say, is my watch right? I have 6:18.
8: Well, yeah. 6:19 I got. I could be wrong.
4: Name?
2: Peters.
4: Check. Name?
8: Thomas.
0: He finally got to the parking lot. But a whole lot of people are out now, and it's going to be crowded if you don't hurry, Peters. It's a little cold, too, and it takes a couple of seconds for the motor to catch. It's 6:21, Peters. No time to waste now. You're fighting for your life. Start backing out, quick.
9: Hey, look out! Hey, you! Look at my headlights. What's the matter with you? Come out here and see what you did to my headlights.
2: I'm sorry. I'll pay for them.
9: That ain't the idea. You can't buy headlights like this anymore.
2: All right. Peters is my name. Jerry Peters. I work in Shop 5. I'll see you tonight. We'll work out something.
9: Not so fast. I've got to write this down. Got a pencil?
2: Here's my pen. Use it.
9: Jerry Peters. Shop 5?
2: Yeah.
9: Okay, here's your pen. I'll see you tonight. You ought to watch where you're going this time of the morning.
2: Back up and let me out, will you, fella?
9: Oh, you guys always in a hurry. That's how trouble starts. All right, my partner's backed her up. It's clear now.
2: Thanks. You gotta hurry.
4: Jerry, wait. You're forgetting me. Hey, Jerry, wait for me. Wait, will you? Wait. Hey, Jerry.
10: He got away.
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0: Yes, Jerry Peters got away from the plant. By 6:29, he was a good mile from the plant, racing along to safety. Back in the parking lot, Pop had something to say about the younger generation.
1: How do you like that? These young fellas, I don't know what the end will be.
2: What's the matter, Pop? You look like you got your dander up.
1: Well, who wouldn't? He went off and left me. These young people got no sense of responsibility at all. Last night, he drives like a turtle. This morning, he races out of here like a demon and leaves me standing.
2: Too bad, Pop. Maybe somebody else will give you a ride.
1: Oh, I can get a bus. But this'll teach me to do a guy a favor.
2: What do you mean, Pop?
1: Well, that Jerry. He was going to ride me into town. So I come out here looking for him, and he's not at the car. So I go back in the plant to look, and I miss him. When I get back here, he's driving off.
2: Yeah, but what's the favor you did him?
1: Well, he was so darn particular about it. Then he goes off and leaves it under his locker. But I found it, and I put it in his car for him.
2: What?
1: His lunch kit.
2: Hey.
1: Now, I wonder what in the world that could have been.

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0: 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This evening's titles were Avarice, Death Has a Thirst, Till Death Do Us Part, and Death Carries a Lunch Kit. 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This evening's show was presented in memory of Robert Wicklund. 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This is Evan saying, thanks for listening. Till then, have a great one.
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0: Good evening, this is Brandon. Welcome to Audio Theater for Monday, February 9th, 2026. This evening on Audio Theater, we present a mystery duo from the old-time radio revival series, the CBS Radio Mystery Theater. This evening's shows are entitled Strange Passenger and Murder Most Foul. These shows originally aired back on the evenings of April 15th and 19th, 1976, respectively. E.G. Marshall, host of the Mystery Theater, presents these adventures in the macabre momentarily. Enjoy this evening's presentation.
1: The Mystery Theater presents...

0: I'm E.G. Marshall. What is about to unfold is the occult experience of a frustrated man, James Archer, and of what happened to him when he stepped beyond reality as we know it. I think I can safely say that each of us has had an experience so frustrating that we'd have given anything in the world to have had the power to overcome it. James Archer was given that power.
1: I have your letter, Mr. Webber. Major Wayne, my son-in-law, James Archer, has been missing for 3 months. His body, or a body like his, was found in the Hudson River. His insurance has been paid over to my daughter, Nancy, Mrs. James Archer.
2: Yes, we know all that.
1: You also know that I'm president of a small bank in Terrytown. Can you explain how a substantial deposit is made in my bank each month to my daughter by her husband, who is dead and buried?
0: Our mystery drama, Strange Passenger, was written especially for the Mystery Theater by Roy Windsor and stars Nat Poland and Bob Caliban. I'll be back shortly with Act One. Have you ever looked up at the night sky and the moon hanging there and just wondered? Man is finite. He can comprehend anything with definable limits. But beyond such limits is an incomprehensible universe. We increase our knowledge about outer space each year, but what we know is very small. The mystery of life is a secret that still has to be revealed. But one corner of it was lifted for James Archer.
3: Aren't you Archer, Jim Archer?
4: Who are you?
3: A recruiter. I was in court yesterday when you demolished a client of ours as... Oh, now, what did you label me? Oh, yes, an obscene slumlord.
4: It was yesterday.
3: I just wanted to tell you how much I admired your plea for the plaintiff.
4: Thank you. Sit down, if you'd like.
3: You're not expecting anyone?
4: No. Just sitting here wondering what to do next. Are you a lawyer?
3: Oh, an obscure one in a big firm.
4: Thanks for coming over. I've been feeling sorry for myself. You must know what happened today.
3: The case was settled out of court.
4: Yeah, it's known as compromise. I call it dishonesty.
3: Well, the slumlord is a rich man. He's agreed to make some restitution for his neglect.
4: Yeah, it's a nice way of saying he paid off someone and the case was settled. Should have gone to jail.
3: Ideally, yes.
4: When I found out that my firm had worked out a settlement without first telling me, I resigned.
3: I see.
4: Our clients, the plaintiffs, got promises. A few months rent-free. Charges will be dropped for willful destruction they've done in the building. He should have been forced to repair the heating system, exterminate the rats, install sanitary plumbing, make the building fireproof, and pay a stiff fine. Even go to jail as an example to others like him.
3: You really are a crusader, aren't you?
4: Injustice makes me sick.
3: So sick it's put you out of work.
4: That's right. I don't mind. I guess it's unfair to my wife, little girl. Well, I'm sorry. It's after six. I'd better telephone home, tell my wife the happy news.
3: One moment, Mr. Archer.
4: Hmm?
3: What would you be willing to do for security, authority, and the opportunity to practice those ideals which you hold so precious?
4: That's not amusing, Mr. Recruiter.
3: No. I mean it. What would you do?
4: I'd do anything.
3: Then I think I can arrange just such a life for you and for your family. Come with me.
5: Recruiter, so you have found a man of integrity.
3: Yes, Cosmo, this is James Archer, a gifted lawyer who believes that law and justice should never be compromised.
5: Is that correct, Mr. Archer?
4: Yes. May I ask where I am?
5: Where we are is unimportant. You came here of your own free will. You are under no obligation to stay. If you say so, we will transport you back to the city.
4: No, thank you. At least, not until I've heard what this is all about. How can you guarantee me an honest, uncompromising life?
5: Because I represent, in fact, I embody a viewpoint that is both utopian and attainable.
4: And what is that?
5: The bloodless establishment on your earth of a society in which each man is equal, in which each earthling will lead a happy life, a society in which certain outstanding men such as you can become will reestablish moral values and strive to relate to life beyond us.
4: Well, that's mumbo-jumbo, but it sounds good.
5: It's not mumbo-jumbo. You say that because you cannot see above the daily scratching and clawing for survival.
4: All right, Mr. Cosmo. What do I have to do in order to attain this utopia of yours? Who pays my salary? What about insurance, pension?
5: Details. You will never need to worry about any of them, and while you are away. Before you begin your mission, your wife and child will be provided for.
4: My mission?
5: Yes. Soon after it begins, you will rise swiftly. You will become a man of importance locally, then statewide, and then perhaps in your nation. You will proclaim what you honestly think. No more compromise, no watering down of the law or of justice.
4: Mr. Recruiter?
3: Yes?
4: Are you sure I'm not still in that bar trying to forget my worries?
3: Oh, I am very sure. The opportunity that has come to you has come to only a few others on Earth.
4: Just who are the two of you? There's something very weird about all this.
5: It seems so because you are earthbound, Mr. Archer.
4: Are you saying... No, that's nonsense. I know that a lot of people report flying objects. There have been drawings of funny little men with pointed antennae for ears and all sorts of things. No rational person gives them a second thought.
5: You don't have to believe, Mr. Archer. You are free to leave. When you arrive home, you will appear to have overstayed your time at that restaurant, and you won't remember a word of what followed after. I can, in fact, right now, blank out the names of your wife and child.
4: You mean... Now, wait a minute. Their names are... You can do that.
5: Very easily.
3: Ready to quit, Mr. Archer?
4: No. No? I think I'll see this through.
3: Ah, that is an incredible honor, Mr. Archer.
5: Recruiter, bring in the ship, and we will be on our way.
2: Your father tells me a strange story, Mrs. Archer.
6: Oh, it's worse than strange. It's bizarre. It's over 3 months now since my husband just vanished. But on the first of each month...
2: I covered that, Anne. That money deposited in the bank the first of each month is what led me to see Major Wayne. What do you make of it, Major?
7: First, Mrs. Archer, tell me again everything you remember from the night your husband didn't come home.
6: Well, he'd resigned from his job. He went to a bar near his office and sat down to think over what he'd done. Some acquaintance joined him and then they left. Next, the Missing Persons Bureau called to have me identify a body they'd found in the river. It was dressed in Jim's clothes, and I guess it was Jim. You thought so too, Dad?
2: Yes, I did.
6: But both of us had misgivings because it just made no sense. Jim was as straight as an arrow. Unless he'd been murdered, we somehow just couldn't believe it. The body was his.
7: No other person in his life?
6: Absolutely not.
2: No, Major. Jim Archer lived for his work and for his family. He was a thoroughly honest man.
7: And the body found in the river had died from a violent stroke, as if it had been electrocuted? Anything else, Mrs. Archer? I know about the insurance and the mysterious deposits of money.
2: Tell him, man.
6: Well, there is something else, Major Wayne, but... Oh, it's so far out. I just haven't told anyone except my dad.
7: Well, tell me.
6: The night Jim disappeared, Penny and I were watching the news. Penny's 7, old enough to read. And all of a sudden, words began to run across the bottom of the screen like... You know, when a bulletin is superimposed over the picture?
7: Yes.
6: Well, the words were, "Don't worry, man, I'm all right. Don't worry. Love, Jim."
2: And those sentences ran across the bottom of the screen.
6: Yes, time after time, half the evening long. I telephoned the TV station, but they thought it was some kind of a nut.
7: Did your daughter see the sentences?
6: No.
7: And she was watching with you and she can read?
6: Yes. I know it sounds incredible, Major Wayne.
7: I have no reason to disbelieve you, Mrs. Archer.
2: Well, what the devil do you make of it?
7: I don't know quite what to say. I don't want to give you hope, but I think that James Archer, voluntarily or by force, has been transported from the Earth to some planet beyond sight and comprehension.
2: Oh, come now, Major.
6: You mean by one of those unidentified flying objects?
7: Yes, that's just what I mean.
6: What?
2: Oh, absurd. Yeah. Do you mean to tell me our intelligence gives even the slightest credence to that Buck Rogers kind of thing?
7: Mr. Weber, let me give you some facts. As long ago as 1959 in Boinani, New Guinea, Reverend William B. Gill, his assistants, and the entire student body of his missionary school, about 27 persons, observed a strange object hanging in the sky a few hundred yards away. It was oval-shaped and had a deck on its top, like an observation deck. Gill saw what looked like men and waved to them, and they waved back. Then the object raised up and flew straight off into the sky. There were many remarkable sightings in Michigan in 1966. The UFO craft looked like a huge pie, well lighted with red, blue, and white lights spinning all around it. There had been sightings in Delaware, Illinois, Tennessee, South Dakota, Mississippi. In fact, almost everywhere.
6: And you think that there really is such a thing as an unidentified flying object?
7: There's no question about it.
2: You terrify me, Major Wayne.
7: Yes, it terrifies me, too.
6: And you think that maybe one of them carried Jim off?
7: I don't know. It's a possibility.
6: But why Jim?
7: I can't answer that.
6: What do we do?
7: We have agents in many parts of the country. I'll alert them to Mr. Archer's disappearance. And, Mr. Weber.
2: Yes, Major.
7: I'll need your cooperation. I want to know when those deposits are made and who makes them. If it's a human, I want to ask some questions.
5: Well, Mr. Archer, what do you think?
8: Magnificent. Beautiful green fields. Homes. Even light. Incredible.
2: And the people?
8: Well, to be honest, they're strange looking to me. But I'm only used to human beings. These people... shorter, round, flat-faced, with quite sharp ears.
5: Disease free, untroubled, and super intelligent. You will soon be free to visit with them.
8: I'm ready now.
5: Soon. The surgery I had been told was perfect. You now possess a brain as extraordinary as ours. Your face has been altered very skillfully.
2: All that is left of you is a name. Stuart Murdoch.
5: Where did you come from, and what is your mission on the planet Earth?
8: I have no remembrance of where I came from or who I was. My mission on Earth is to become a leader of my people, and to prepare them for your bloodless conquest of my country.
5: You have been away from Earth for 6 months. He is ready, recruiter.
2: Oh, yes.
5: Take him among our people for a week. Then fly him back. stop him outside Fargo, North Dakota, supply him with money, and return.
3: Yes.
5: And let nothing interfere with those regular deposits of money. You'll have to compensate. He now belongs to us.
0: Pure fantasy? Unidentified flying object? One researcher wrote that he thought the phenomenon was so far outside the laws of present scientific knowledge that UFOs could be considered ridiculous. But once he was exposed to the hard facts, he concluded that the existence of this unexplainable phenomenon is, and I use his exact word, overwhelming. The strange story of James Archer, the recreated man, will continue in a few moments. And who is to say that what has happened to James Archer is impossible? Dr. Faustus sold his soul to the devil in exchange for 24 years of every pleasure and all knowledge at his command. And James Archer's state of mind has led him in the same direction. It is, remember, 6 months since Archer vanished, literally into thin air.
7: Excuse me, Mr. Weber. Major Wayne. Anything? I see, and?
9: I'm at the Nygaard farm about 30 miles northwest of Fargo in a small community named Shawnee Creek. It's pretty desolate. Abel and I put down our two-seater in one of Nygaard's fields and taxied it to the side of a big barn.
7: Good. See if the UFO lands and if anyone leaves it. If so, follow the man. Don't pick him up, but don't lose him.

0: In fact, he was chosen by some power from another planet because he had soured on his life and our civilization. And if that power has some objective on our planet Earth, you can be sure that Archer's been brainwashed and indoctrinated deeply.
1: So, even though he might look the same,
0: he probably won't. We had one experience in which a man who had vanished was brought back into custody. He was not the same man he had been. He'd become a robot. We had to institutionalize him. An exceptionally intelligent man, but dangerous to us. Later, he was found in his room dead. Somehow, he'd been electrocuted.
1: That's why you thought the body in the river...
0: Yes, it got me thinking. Now, tell me about those deposits, Mr. Weber.
1: Promptly, the first of the month, a cash deposit of $5,000 is made to the account of my daughter. We alerted our bank security guards, and when the last deposit was made through the night deposit slot, one of the guards spotted the man who dropped it. I have a description of him here.
0: Good. I'll have one of my agents try to spot him and follow him. Then we'll pick him up for questioning. It might be ticklish. We have nothing against the man. I may need your daughter's cooperation.
1: Major, I don't want to expose her to danger.
0: I don't think there'll be any, but we'll be careful. I'm very aware that you've already lost a son-in-law.
1: Jim Archer was a fine young man.
2: Hello? Who is it?
0: Oh. Hello.
2: Don't be afraid. Come up to the front of the church. I'm Reverend David Hoad, the minister.
0: I apologize for entering.
2: Never apologize for entering a house of God. Who are you, young man?
0: Stuart Murdoch.
2: Not from around here, are you?
0: No.
2: Can I do something for you?
0: Well, I didn't enter to do any damage, Mr. Hoad.
2: I should hope not. We don't have vandals out here on the prairie. Are you lost?
0: Am I near Fargo?
2: About 30 miles by the state highway. Do you have a car?
0: No, but if you'll point me in the right direction.
2: Glad to, but you won't find much traffic at this time of night. I take it you're hitchhiking.
0: Unless there's someone around here who'd drive me to the airport. I have money.
2: There's something on your mind, Mr. Murdoch. Anything I can do to help?
0: Oh, no, I'm fine.
2: Have you been in the church for... No, you just walked in, am I right?
0: Yes, a minute ago.
2: And before that, you were outside?
0: Yes. Now, if you'll show me the way to...
2: Of course. All in good time, Mr. Murdoch. May I ask you a question? Did you see what I saw, and is that why you come here?
0: What did you see?
2: A saucer-shaped thing hovering in the sky and then coming close to the ground, not far from old Niels Nygaard Farm, half a mile from here. What do they call an unidentified flying object?
0: And you think you saw such a thing?
2: I know I saw it.
0: I'll be going along.
2: Others saw it, too. I came to my church to pray to God to protect all of us.
0: From what?
2: Satan.
0: Reverend Hoad, there is no such thing as Satan. It is in a man's self that he is good or evil.
2: Young man, I believe in God, and he sustains me. And in believing in him, I accept Satan as a fact.
0: A fact of what?
2: He was cast out of heaven and is the chief monarch of hell.
0: Of hell, which is?
2: Many things, Mr. Murdoch. Satan corrupts mankind. The struggle to possess a soul for good or for evil goes on in a man forever. The presence of God within you cannot be extirpated.
0: Then I don't have anything to worry about.
2: The day will come, I assure you, when you will feel his presence.

0: will help you to decide what is right.
1: Okay, if you say so.
0: You have been infected, haven't you? Odd you didn't see that unidentified flying object.
1: Oh, I saw it. The fact is, I had a ride in it.
0: You know something? You just may have it that.
2: Well, thank you, Reverend Hode. He's the man we want.
0: Well, tell me about him, Mr. Thompson. You are an intelligence agent.
2: Oh, yes, sir. Here's my identification.
0: Who is this Mr. Murdoch?
2: He's a New York lawyer named Archer who vanished 6 months ago. You may not believe in such things as UFOs.
0: Oh, but I do, yes. I saw the thing laying less than a mile away. What's this Murdoch up to?
2: We don't know, Reverend, but Major Wayne thinks Murdoch sold himself to some power in outer space and has been returned to Earth to carry out some mission.
0: To what end, Mr. Thompson?
2: Oh, you don't know that. I just saw him go into your church, and my orders were just to follow him.
0: He's headed for Fargo in New York.
2: All right, then, Appleton and I will fly to the airport there and wait for Murdoch to board a plane. We'll board the same one for New York.
0: I wish you well. Murdoch is a personable young man. If some force by which we are ignorant has possessed him, don't despair. The God-given moral force within each of us will be stronger than the power of Satan. Given time, Mr. Murdoch will reject having sold his soul.
2: And then what?
0: Heaven alone knows.
3: He comes in here almost every day after work.
4: I'm terribly nervous, Major.
3: Not Major, Mrs. Archer. I'm just plain Bill Wayne, your accountant, and you're Nancy. Have you got that straight?
4: Yes, of course. Bill?
3: It's 6:15. He ought to be along any... Uh-oh. That's the man. He's taking a seat in that booth. You know what to do.
4: Yes. Wish me luck. Beg your pardon?
5: Oh, yes?
4: My name is Mrs. James Archer. May I speak with you for just a minute?
5: All right. Please sit down.
4: Oh, thank you.
5: Who are you motioning to?
4: Bill Wayne, my accountant. Join me, Bill?
3: My name is Bill Wayne.
5: Oh, how do you do? You followed me here?
3: Oh, no. I come in here almost every day. Mrs. Archer came into the city today, and I invited her to have a cocktail with me.
5: Are Mrs. Archer and her accountant supposed to mean something to me?
4: Well, you see, you've been identified as the man who deposits $5,000 in my account every month. I just wanted to meet you and to thank you.
5: I really don't know what you're talking about. Mrs. Archer, what is it?
3: Well, if Mrs. Archer has made a mistake, we apologize for it. Are you mistaken, Nancy?
4: Well, I don't think so. I have a picture with me.
5: You had someone take my picture?
4: Well, you see, my father's president of the bank, and he wanted it done.
5: Does he make a practice of taking pictures of his depositors?
4: Well, you see, my husband vanished 6 months ago, and he still keeps supplying me with this very generous amount of money each month. You must admit it, strange.
5: You say he vanished?
4: Yes.
5: Oh, yes, I vaguely remember the name now. Archer, wasn't he? Wasn't his body found in the Hudson River?
3: Well, a body was found.
5: And identified.
3: Well, yes.
5: Then what you've told me is impossible.
3: I agree with you. A dead man could not make monthly deposits to his widow. That's what's been troubling Nancy. She thought that if she could meet the man who made the deposits, she might get an explanation and be given some hope.
5: Hope? That Archer is still alive? That also sounds impossible.
4: Well, if we've made a mistake, this is the picture of you, though, isn't it? Mr. I don't know your name.
5: Recruiter, yes, that does look like me.
3: But you're not the person who makes the deposit?
5: May I ask what difference it makes who provides you with money, Mrs. Archer?
4: Well, it doesn't really. I'm grateful. But I keep thinking that if Jim is still able to provide for me, he might be alive somewhere.
3: Just as a matter of business, Mr. Recruiter, we have to find out where the money comes from. It's sought.
5: Oh, I'm afraid I can't help you. The money comes to me, and I'm just instructed to make the monthly deposits.
4: Who? I mean, where do the instructions come from? Can you tell me that?
5: Anonymous.
4: Somehow it doesn't seem right.
5: If Mr. Archer did someone an enormous favor...
3: Well, did he? Do you know if he did?
5: I never met the man. Now, you'll excuse me. No, goodbye, Mrs. Archer, and enjoy the money. Goodbye, Mr. Wayne. I wouldn't worry about the money.
4: No.
3: Consider the name. Ever heard of anyone named Recruiter? He's one of them, whoever they are. We are eavesdropping on a grotesque subject, UFOs, about which there isn't much doubt. But those who fly them, who are they? From what place in outer space do they come? What are they? And are they friends or enemies? From what we have heard, James Archer's mission is to become a preeminent person in our society. He is to prepare us for a bloodless overthrow of the several ways of life represented on our planet. Why? I'll be back with Act Three shortly. Contest, it is wise never to underestimate the strength of the enemy. But what do we do when confronted by an incomprehensible force, one beyond finite understanding? Major Wayne of Intelligence knows what has been going on, but what can he do about it? We have never captured an unidentified flying object, and we only have reports that they have been seen at a distance. 6 months have now elapsed, and it is a year since James Archer disappeared.
5: The deposit was made as usual.
4: Well, why can't Major Wayne force that Mr. Recruiter to tell him where the money comes from?
5: There's no law, Nan, to prevent a man from dropping money for you in the night slot at the bank. He's not committing a crime. One of these days, Recruiter will be seen with Jim, and then Wayne moves in.
4: Well, about the only person Recruiter sees is that man who's become assistant to the special prosecutor. What's his name? Murdoch?
5: Yes. Stuart Murdoch.
4: Yes.
5: A remarkable young man. Brilliant lawyer and great presence. He'll go far. He's a leader, and we haven't got many of them around these days. If I live long enough, I think I'll see Murdoch governor. He's an unusual man.
4: So was Jim.
5: Yes, I agree, Nancy. I was proud to have him as my son-in-law.
4: You know, if you think about it soberly, Dad, both of us are not all there in the State Department. Who could believe that Jim might be alive in outer space?
5: A year ago, I would have laughed at the idea. Now, I don't know. We have to rely on Major Wayne.
4: Well, I'm not going to much longer.
5: Which is, what do you mean by that?
4: I'm moving into the city.
5: What? Sell your home? Take Penny out of school?
4: Oh, let's face it. I'm still young and alive. I want to be with people, among them. I'll find a job and Penny can go to private school. Jim is dead. Penny and I are alive. And we need to rip this shroud off from over us.
3: Happy to meet you, Reverend Hode. You remember Thompson?
5: I sure do. It's
0: nice of you to have invited me to New York, my first visit. It's an impressive sight. So how are you, Mr. Thompson?
2: I'm just fine, sir, thank you. You're
0: still keeping an eye on a visitor from space?
3: You think that, Reverend Hode?
0: Well, I suspect it. Let me put it that way. That was an unusual experience for me. That young man just appearing in my church, Stuart Murdoch. Yes, I've been following his career. He's what you brought me here to talk about, isn't it, Major?
3: Yes. You've met him and you've talked with him.
0: And I'm sorry for him. He's getting what he set out to achieve, but Stuart Murdoch, whether or not he was put down from a spaceship, is a soul possessed. Well, tell me, what do you want me to do?
3: Well, I want you to give a small party. Thompson, arrange it with the hotel.
2: Major, you want me to invite the guests?
3: You invite Mrs. Archer. She's a little cool toward me these days, and I'll invite her father. No, you invite both of them. Just tell them that if you want them to meet a friend of yours from North Dakota who may have something to say that will be of interest to them.
0: Mrs. Archer. Oh, yes.
3: We think there's a chance that Stuart Murdoch is the former James Archer. Nancy Archer is the presumed widow. The other person you'll meet will be Hugo Weber, her father. And I'll be there as Bill Wayne, Mrs. Archer's accountant. So, there'll be five of us.
0: I should be most happy to help you if I can.
6: Well, Recruiter?
5: I'm troubled, Cosmo.
6: Why? Mr. Murdoch is everything we expected him to be.
5: Oh, that's true. He's risen rapidly and he has already become a public figure. But I'm troubled about him. When I dropped him in North Dakota, it seems that he wandered into a church and he met the minister there, a Reverend David Hode, who filled him with talk about Satan, soul, God, and conscience.
6: Murdoch couldn't have been affected by that nonsense.
5: No, but Murdoch remembers Hode and often brings up his name. The man made an impression on Murdoch.
6: And you find that to be a distraction?
5: When Murdoch was transformed and brainwashed, was all of his conscience removed?
6: I assume so. That is what the report indicated. Do you suspect that he has some vestige of conscience left?
5: I don't know. But the thought troubles me.
2: Right on time, Reverend Hode. 5:00.
0: Let's hope it all goes well.
2: Now, Mrs. Archer and the others should be right along.
7: Hello, Mr. Hode.
0: I'm so glad you could stop in to see me, Mr. Murdoch.
7: Thank you.
0: Meet Joe Thompson, a member of my church back home. Joe, this is Stuart Murdoch.
7: How do you do?
0: Sit down, Mr. Murdoch. We have tea or whatever else you'd like.
7: Tea, please.
0: Oh, good. I don't try to impose my taste on others.
7: I thought that was your job, Reverend. Shoving your convictions down the throats of others?
0: No, not shoving, young man. I expose my convictions to them, and then it's up to the individual to accept or to reject the truth.
7: The truth, as you see it.
0: It's the word of God, which is the truth. I'm just one of his messengers. That's one of the reasons I wanted to see you while I was in New York.
7: You're my messenger from God?
0: Yes, I do believe I am. I knew that when you wandered into my church in Shoshone that... Well, remember when we talked? You remember, of course.
7: Every word of your mumbo-jumbo, Reverend. You said that the presence of God within each person cannot be extirpated.
2: Here's your tea, Mr. Murdoch.
7: Thank you. Well, I'm afraid you were wrong, Reverend. I'm unchanged. I haven't had to whistle for God's help. I've helped myself. And as you may know, I've been very successful.
0: But you're here, Mr. Murdoch. You didn't forget me.
7: Of course not. I liked you when we met. and I'm happy to see you again.
2: Well, that should be the others, Reverend Hood. I'll let them in.
7: Friends of neighbors back in Shoshone. You don't mind, do you?
1: No, certainly not.
8: Mr. Weber, Mrs. Archie, I'm so glad you could stop in. This is Stuart Murdoch, the man I was telling you about.
4: Hello, Mr. Murdoch.
1: I'm happy to meet you.
4: My father, Mr. Weber.
8: How do you do?
4: And Bill Wayne, a friend.
8: Hello.
2: Hello.
8: Joe, Teefall.
9: Real honor meeting you, Mr. Murdoch.
1: Well, thank you.
8: We've been following your career, Nancy and me, and I must say we like the way you've ripped into corruption and graft.
1: The public is entitled to honesty in government.
9: Well, that's what they all say, but you seem to mean it.
1: And my actions, I hope, prove it.
4: My late husband felt that way, too. I mean, about honesty.
8: Yes, Jim Archer was an honest man. All that got him was his resignation from his job. He couldn't stand hypocrisy. He wouldn't compromise.
1: I can't either. But I've learned that one has to prepare others slowly for the truth. Not your version of truth, Reverend.
8: Truth is invisible, young man. The truth I preach is God's word. Truth is an ideal, and it is divine.
1: Well, I think that's foolish. Truth, like any other commodity, has to be sold. If you'll excuse me, I do have to be going. I'm happy to have met all of you. And Reverend Hode, do pay New York another visit. I can find my way out, Mr. Thompson.
7: Well, Mrs. Archer?
4: No, Major. Stuart Murdoch isn't Jim Archer transformed in space and returned to Earth. What is it? The very idea is absurd.
6: Astonishing. An obscure minister from North Dakota has created wonder in your mind. He insinuates the thought of God and conscience into your mind, even though you know, as we know, that both are fiction. You still are earthbound. Well, Mr. Murdoch, we seem to have failed. It has happened before, but not often. I can offer you a choice. A return to our planet for a short time, and then resume your mission on Earth, or remain here now.
1: I don't know what to do. Why can't we go on as we have been? I'll carry out the mission.
6: I'm afraid that's no good, Mr. Murdoch. The very fact that you wonder if he's been infected with Satan's moral virus, whatever that might be, creates a doubt about your reliability. Order the ship.
1: Are you taking me back into space, Cosmo?
6: No. You will remain here. You will be returned to what you would have become after you resigned from your job and before you accepted recruiter's offer.
1: And what would that be? Still an unemployed lawyer?
6: That will be for others to discover.
7: Open the door, Thompson. Follow me. Have your gun ready.
1: Yes, sir.
7: The house feels empty.
1: There's a light at the end of it.
7: Look over there, sir.
1: In that chair.
7: Good Lord.
1: Why, that's James Archer. I know from pictures of him, it's asleep. Yeah, or drugged. His hair has turned gray, and look at his face. Worn and haggard.
7: He looks like a drunk sleeping it off.
1: Archer?
7: What is this, Major? His hand is cold as ice.

said, James Archer was returned as what he would have become after he lost his job and tried to sell his soul to a force from outer space. Had Cosmo read the future? It would appear so. It is very possible that James Archer was so depressed with his future that he allowed himself to deteriorate into the condition in which he was found. I will return shortly. Frustration leads some of us in dangerous directions. For most of us, however, hope extends a hand to lift us up from despair. James Archer never grasped that hope. He angrily preferred the path that led him to become the instrument of a force from another planet, whose goal is the bloodless conquest of Earth, not by invasion, but by indoctrination. He saved his soul, even though it cost him his life. Our cast included Nat Poland, Bob Caliban, Evie Juster, Ian Martin, and Frank Behrens. This is E.G. Marshall inviting you to return to our Mystery Theater for another adventure in the macabre. Until next time, pleasant dreams.

0: Come in. Welcome. I'm E.G. Marshall. The greatest poet-dramatist in the English-speaking theater, or perhaps in any language, is William Shakespeare, whose body was laid to rest 360 years ago, but whose spirit is as alive today as it will be in another 60 years or millennia. This begins our salute to the master. Not in the soaring poetry of his words, which would be presumptuous for this series, but to the enduring excitement, suspense, and mystery of his tragedies, adapted especially for our audience today. Dramas as gripping and tense as any of the stories I have brought you in the past 2 years. Our mystery drama, Murder Most Foul, was especially adapted from William Shakespeare's classic tragedy, Macbeth, for the Mystery Theater by Ian Martin, and stars Kevin McCarthy. It is sponsored in part by Greyhound Package Express and Buick Motor Division. I'll be back shortly with Act One. The simplest of historical notes are enough to make this story as up-to-date as any murder on your newspaper's front page. Greed, passion, and revenge are as alive in our society today as they were in the Scotland of that time. This was a country of clans, warrior states held loosely together by a king who won and held his throne by force of arms. Every clan who supported the king was headed by a thane, a rank equivalent to earl, conferred by the king. This is the story of one thane who aspired to be king, and of the lady who drove him to reach for the prize. The haunting, bloody, tortured story of Macbeth, Thane of Glamis.
1: By heaven, Banquo, so foul and fair a day I have not seen.
2: When the king hears of your deeds at arms, your future should be bright.
1: Look! Look yonder through the mist.
3: What are they? So wild in their attire and withered. They don't look like inhabitants of the earth.
4: And yet are on it.
3: Look. They beckon to us.
4: And I am drawn to them. I must go. What are you doing here, sisters? And a bonfire in all this rain? Who are you? Speak if you can.
5: Oh, hail, Macbeth. Hail to thee, Thane of Glam.
2: By Our Lady, she knows you.
5: Oh, hail, Macbeth. Hail to you, Thane of Cawdor.
4: By that title, then, she knows me not.
5: Oh, hail, Macbeth. That shall be king hereafter.
4: And there she proves she knows me not at all.
2: Why could any prediction be more promising? Forgive me, sisters, but I believe that you can look into the seeds of time and tell which grain will grow and which will not. What fortune do you see for me?
5: Hail, Banquo, lesser than Macbeth, but greater. Who shall be not so happy as Macbeth, yet much happier? Hail, Banquo, that shall be the father of kings, and yet no king himself. Banquo and Macbeth, all hail, all hail, all hail!
4: Stay, sisters! Tell me more!
2: Too late, old friend. Even the fire has melted into thin air.
4: Your children shall be kings.
2: And you to be king?
4: Old Duncan would not like that so well. Or his son Malcolm, already named to succeed him.
2: I don't think the Thane of Cawdor would be so pleased either.
4: Well, it should bother him little since he's alive and well. Yeah, I am anxious to get home to my lady. Come to the castle and let's leave this melancholy heat behind us. Battle-worn, and in haste for the comfort of a fire. Let down the drawbridge.
6: Let down the drawbridge. The Thane of Glamis has
4: can he be doing at my castle?
2: No doubt to bring honors and greetings from Duncan, our grateful king. But we shall soon find out, for he is waiting to greet us.
4: Well, I'll spend little time on him. My lady is the one I want to welcome me home.
2: You men, take the horses and see them groomed. Macbeth! To the Thane of Glamis, I bring greetings from King Duncan for your victories against the invading Norsemen. And better still, I bring reward. I'm instructed to greet you also as Thane of Cawdor.
3: How? Can the devil speak true?
4: How can I be dressed in Cawdor's robes? I've just left him alive and well.
2: And I have left him more recently very dead.
4: Dead? How?
2: Treason, confessed and proved. The penalty? Death.
3: A traitor, that sniveling coward.
2: Oh, no good, Banquo. I saw him die. And nothing he ever did in life became him like the way he left it. But let us spend no further time on him, Macbeth, an old friend and victor. Go, take the spoils of battle. Your lady knows of your honors and waits for you.
5: Great Glamis, worthy Cawdor, my husband and my darling. I am so proud of you, my new Thane of Cawdor. Did Macduff's news surprise you?
6: No.
5: Oh, you know how pleased you are.
4: Pleased, yes, at the king's generosity. Surprised? No.
5: Who else could have told you?
4: Another woman.
5: Then me. I'd cut her heart out and yours.
4: A bloodthirsty little eagle. But you would have had a hard time finding this one's heart.
5: What are you talking about?
4: Banquo and I were returning across the moor when suddenly we spied the fabled three.
5: The weird sisters?
4: Aye. They hailed me as Glamis and Thane of Cawdor and more. More than that.
5: What?
4: I was also hailed as king hereafter.
5: Oh, no.
4: Yes. No, indeed. Duncan is king. And I am not in succession.
5: And yet, they say the sisters are possessed of more than mortal knowledge. I have some further proof.
4: What?
5: Did not Macduff tell you? The king comes here tonight.
4: Tonight? Huh? How long will he stay?
5: He plans to leave tomorrow. If he sees the sun tomorrow.
4: What? What does that mean, my lady?
5: Oh, my dear husband. Your face is a book which is too easily read.
4: What both of us are thinking. No. It's beyond thought. We could not, cannot do this thing.
5: Glamis, you are. Cawdor, you have become, and you shall be the third that was promised. Yet I am afraid you are too full of the milk of human kindness to seize the opportunity when it is offered you. Here comes the king now.
4: I must go. The king must be provided for.
5: He will be provided for.
4: I did not
5: mean... Do not lie to yourself or me, only to the others. Look innocent as a lamb, but hold the serpent under. Go quickly, my Lord Macbeth. Leave all the rest to me. The raven himself will be hoarse who croaks the fatal entrance of Duncan as I watch him here from the battlement. If there are spirits that can read a mortal's thoughts, come and unsex me here. Fill me from crown to toe with blackest cruelty. Thicken my blood. Drown all remorse. Come to my woman's breasts and turn my milk to gall. Bring down a night as black as all the smoke of hell. Hide me from seeing the wounds my keen knife makes, and allow no pang of conscience to see through the blanket of the night that might cry, hold, hold!
7: This castle lies upon such pleasant land. The air is soft and gentle. I shall find a long rest here tonight, my Lord Macbeth.
4: I pray it may be the rest you seek.
7: I have no doubt. My dear cousin, I owe you much.
4: My loyalty alone pays for whatever I and Banquo have accomplished. God save the king. May I have your majesty's permission to withdraw a moment?
7: We must all soon. The day has been long.
4: If it were done,
3: When 'tis done, then it were well it were done quickly. If only the assassination were the be-all and end-all. How to jump the life to come when conscience shall turn the instrument of death back at me. He's here in double trust. First, as I am his kinsman and his subject, then as his host. It is I who should bar the door against his murderer, not bear the knife myself. And so many virtues of his that will plead like angels against the deep damnation of his taking off. I have no spur to prick my ambition, which overleaps itself. Who's there? Oh, now, my lady. What news?
6: The king has finished supper. Why have you stayed so long away from the chamber?
3: Has he asked for me?
6: You know he has.
3: We will proceed no further with this plan. I've won too much esteem to throw it all aside.
6: Oh, what of your own esteem? Would you live a coward, letting I dare not wait upon I would like the cat in the old adage?
3: Peace, I dare do all that may become a man.
6: When you broached this venture to me, then you were a man.
3: And suppose we fail?
6: Why, then we fail. But screw your courage to the sticking point, and we will not fail. Listen to me. Duncan is old and tired, and will sleep sound. I will so drug his two bodyguards with wine and wassail that neither sense nor memory will remain with them. While they lie drugged, you and I will finish the unguarded Duncan, and his officers shall bear the guilt.
3: Bring forth men, children only. Your undaunted metal should compose nothing but males. We shall mark with blood the sleeping guards. And who can question that their stained and drawn daggers have done the deed?
6: Who dares receive it any other way, torn and grief-stricken as we shall be at our benefactor's death?
3: I am settled. So, away. And make all merry. False face must hide what our false hearts know. Is this a dagger I see before me? Its handle toward my hand. Come. Come, let me clutch you. Ah, I have you not. But still I see you. And on your blade, great gouts of blood. I know. I see, but cannot touch you. You are only a vision of the mind. Oh, God. Oh, God. Let no one hear my steps. For fear the very stones beneath my feet will cry out, murder. Murder most foul. The signal. I go, and it is done. Hear it not, Duncan, for it's a knell that summons you to heaven. The castle sleeps, save for Macbeth and his lady. From the chamber she comes, a finger poised to her lips for silence. She nods to Macbeth that all is as planned. He nods in return, and drawing his dagger silently, pushes aside the tapestry and enters the king's chamber. I shall return shortly with Act Two. Night seems suspended in a vacuum, while a driven Lady Macbeth paces her chamber in the silent castle, waiting for her husband to carry out the bloody murder, which, without her purpose and drive, he might have shrunk from. There is a brooding and unnatural quiet, and the seconds seem endless to the waiting woman.
6: The drink which lulled the watching guard to sleep has served to make me bold. What quenched them has set me on fire. What's that? Nothing but an owl shrieking. Had Duncan not resembled my father as he slept, I would have done it myself. He's coming. Well, my husband?
8: I have
3: done the deed. Did you not hear a noise?
6: Only the owl's scream. And it was you who spoke.
3: When?
6: Now.
3: Is I to send
6: it? Yes.
3: No. This is a sorry sight.
6: What?
3: Look on my hands. One of the bodyguards cried out in his sleep, God bless us, and the other, amen. Why could I not say amen? I had the most need of blessing, but it's stuck in my throat.
6: You must not dwell on what is done. It could make us mad.
3: I thought I heard a voice cry, sleep no more. Macbeth has murdered sleep. Innocent sleep that knits up the raveled sleeve of care. The death of each day's life. The balm of hurt minds. Macbeth has murdered sleep.
6: Give me the daggers. The sleeping and the dead can bring no harm. I hope he's bled enough that I can smear them well, for it must seem their guilt.
3: Sleep no more. Sleep no more. Could all the great oceans of the world wash this blood clean from my hands? No, no, no. These hands would rather all the multitudinous seas incarnadine, making the green one red, bloody red.
6: Now my hands are of your color, but I would be ashamed to wear a coward's heart of white. What's that knocking?
3: The south gate. The porter will attend to it.
6: Then let's retire to our chamber. A little water will wash away the blood. You see how easy it is. Remember who you are.
3: Knowing that deed that I have done, I do not want to know myself. Wake, Duncan, with your knocking, then. I wish before God you could.
8: Has my knocking disturbed your master, Porter?
9: I see it has. Good morrow, Uncle.
3: Good morrow, Nephew Malcolm. I'm sorry you could not sup with us last night.
9: My loss, noble Macbeth. Is my father stirring yet?
3: I doubt it.
9: I'll make the most of family ties and wake him by myself. Good morrow, good Banquo.
10: And to you, young Malcolm. Macbeth, what brings him here at this ungodly hour?
3: Oh, some business with his father, the king. Oh,
10: it's of a piece with all the night. It was an unruly one with too much wine to sleep on well.
3: Aye, it was a rough night.
10: Malcolm, what's amiss?
3: I cannot guess.
7: My uncle, my good Benko, give me your arm.
10: Steady, boy.
7: My father dead.
3: Wow. You mean his majesty? Impossible.
9: What is afoot? Are we attacked?
7: Oh, far worse, Macduff. My father has been murdered.
3: I'll not believe it. Stay you with the boy while I find out what's happened.
10: Duncan dead? How?
7: Stabbed to the heart.
10: Attend the boy. Ring the alarm bell. Seal up the castle. Murder and treason. Ring the bell.
6: Gentlemen. What hideous noise is this to make the keepers of the house?
9: Oh, gentle lady, it is not for you to hear my answer.
10: Let it come from a closer member to the house, Lady Macbeth. The king is dead.
6: In his sleep. But he was so full of life and laughter only last night.
3: If I had only died in battle before this came to happen, I would have been blessed.
6: Macbeth, my husband, whose blood is on your hands.
9: I can answer that. Brave Macbeth has taken swift revenge. As I came to the chamber, in a welter of blood, alive and unharmed, and fast asleep, lay the king's two guards.
3: I, in a fury that I now repent, I slew them both.
7: Why did you so fast? The revenge was mine by
3: that. Oh, dear Malcolm, who can be wise, amazed, temperate, furious, loyal, and neutral in a moment? No, man. Duncan lay on his bed, his white skin spattered with his lifeblood, and in my love, my anger outran reason.
6: Oh, help me, Hans. I am faint.
10: Oh, look to the Lady Macduff. First, let us learn to control our grief. Then, when we can talk calmer, let us meet and question this most bloody piece of work.
3: No, let me attend my wife. And once I see her safely settled, I will take hold of myself and put on my manly readiness and meet with you in the great hall.
10: Fair enough, if any is fair at all.
7: So let it be. What will you do, Macduff?
10: What do you mean?
7: I will not stay to share their show of sorrow. I'll flee to England.
10: You realize your flight can make you scapegoat for the deed.
7: You think I'd kill my own father?
10: You stand in succession to the crown.
7: Alive, I do. You think my uncle would have less compunction about removing me than he had my father? No, thank you. I will not take the chance, nor will I be dainty about leaving.
8: farewell, farewell, gentlemen. If gentlemen you be instead of traitors, too.
9: What do you think, Banquo?
11: I was not there to see. And you, Macduff?
9: Sometimes the young are quick to sense a changing tide. I do not know. And yet I feel Macbeth will be king. I was too close to Duncan to enjoy Macbeth's full regard as you do, Banquo. I'll take discretion for the better part of valor and absent myself a while.
11: It seems this is a time for swift goodbyes.
12: That I, Macbeth, with this my pledge here on the sacred stone of Scone, do humbly accept the crown and the honor my liegemen thus bestow in naming me their king.
11: So now, Macbeth, you have it all, just as the weird sisters promised. And even I, your friend, must fear you won it by the most foul of means. And yet the sisters said that I would father a line of kings, though never be king myself. How can I read this? I must study it a while, and meanwhile follow in your train to Inverness.
13: Ladies and gentlemen, way for the king and his royal consort.
12: Tonight, we hold a solemn feast, dear friend. May I request your presence?
11: Let your highness command me.
12: Command, Banquo? Not from friend to friend.
11: Then I come both as my duty and my pleasure. As soon as I return.
12: You're riding this afternoon.
11: I must.
12: A pity. I'd hoped for your good advice at the council table, but that can wait for tomorrow if you fail not our feast tonight.
11: My lord, fear not.
12: Does your son ride with you?
11: Fleance? Yes.
12: I'll to horse with you then, and ride swift and safe.
11: Till we shall meet again.
12: I think that must be never.
6: What said, my lord?
12: Hush. I spoke of Banquo.
6: I fear him.
12: So do I.
6: A king overshadowed by a subject?
12: A king, but no father to kings, as the sisters promised him. What have I murdered gracious Duncan, destroyed my honor, peace of mind, my knightly rest, all to put his seat upon the throne?
6: And must you suffer this?
12: There is a man I told you of who hates Banquo.
6: For what cause?
12: Some fancied one, for he was sure to blame. A hangdog, cutthroat, drunken, brawling thief whom Banquo turned out of home and hearth.
6: Use him.
12: So I will. See to it that our consul is seated and bid the attendant send in this man to me.
6: I will obey you in all things.
12: Obey or lead me to do them. It is understood then.
14: Yes, my liege.
12: You understand? I could with barefaced power sweep him from my sight, yet I must not, because of certain friends that are both his and mine. So I draw on your assistance to mask this from the common eye.
14: I shall perform. We shall perform as you command.
12: So, with all understood, leave me now. But it must be tonight.
14: As sure as the sun will set.
12: The sun will set. Banquo, your soul's flight, if it bind heaven, must find it out tonight.
14: Sire, the deed is done.
12: There's blood upon your face.
14: If so, it's Banquo's where I cut his throat. He was mine.
12: And the son?
14: Sire, my friend failed me. He lies in a ditch with Banquo gaping from his many wounds.
12: The boy, the boy.
14: He escaped. I would I could have tended to them both.
12: No doubt you did your best. We'll talk again. Go.
14: Yes. Yes, my liege.
12: Banquo dead, the serpent gone. But the worm has fled to wet his serpent fangs for some future wound. Well. No teeth for the present.
6: My royal lord, we need you here to give the toast. From thence to the source and meet is ceremony.
12: Forgive my lapse. Affairs of state. Now they must stand aside for mirth and laughter and the festive board. First, as my sweet conscience has reminded me, the toast. Let good digestion wait on appetite and health on both.
6: Long live the king!
15: Long live the king!
16: Long live the king!
17: Long live
14: are not his friends.
15: What?
6: My lord, why are you staring at that empty chair?
15: What empty chair?
6: The one that held the Banquo.
15: And he is here.
6: There's no one there.
15: Then worse. His ghost is waiting there. All blood. All blood. And calling me down to join him in the tomb.
0: Around the table, the other guests are unaware of the delirium that racks their king. In quiet desperation, Lady Macbeth tries to hold her husband from disintegrating at the vision which stares across the table at him. His closest friend, Banquo, bleeding freely from a dozen wounds, his eyes fixed and haunting on the man who lulled him to his violent death, a ghastly specter at the feast. I shall return shortly with Act Three. As Macbeth stares, riveted, at the bleeding ghost of his friend Banquo across the table from him, slowly the awful vision fades until the chair is empty again. Meanwhile, the guests at this festive board, gathered to celebrate the accession of their new king, have slowly, most of them, become aware of their host's strange disorder. Now, as we return to the feast from which the specter has left, Lady Macbeth tries quickly to reassure her husband.
6: Are you a man?
15: A bold one that can look on what might well appall the devil.
6: To look on what?
15: There, where he sits.
6: What kind of man? This is the imagined dagger you drew in air, which you sniveled and led you to Duncan's shame. Such actions could become a woman's story at a winter's fire. You look on nothing but an empty chair.
15: It's true. It's true. It's all imagining.
6: My worthy lord, your noble friends are being overlooked.
15: I do forget. I do forget. Don't be concerned, I pray you. I have this sometime infirmity, which is nothing to those that know me. Come, give me a goblet, and we shall drink to our good friend Banquo. Would that he were here to fill that vacant chair.
14: Macbeth, doth murder sleep? Macbeth shall sleep no more.
15: No! Quit my sight! Let the earth bury you!
6: Must you break up the meeting, displace the men?
15: Blood has been shed before now. Time was when brains were out, a man would die and make an end, but now he rises again. Begone! Begone, horrible shadow, unreal mockery. Do not haunt me!
6: My lord is not himself tonight. Too worn with cares of state, I beg you, go at once to all good night. Stand not upon the order of your going. My lord, why keep these thoughts which should have died? What's done is done.
15: Ah, no, my lady. We have scotched the snake, not killed it.
6: Banquo is in his grave. All is safe at last.
15: All is safe? While Banquo's son lives to steal the throne from our children, while Macduff plans to join dead Duncan's son Malcolm to raise armies against us in England.
6: I thought you sent for him in Fife.
15: So I did, but has he come? I'll send for him again. But by the Lord, if he has fled or plans to, I'll have his castle seized and put them all to the sword. Wife, babes, and every unfortunate soul that traces him in his line. Meanwhile, before I sleep tonight, I'll ride to the moors and find those sisters to forecast me better times. I must have peace. Peace at any price.
5: Bubble, bubble, soil and trouble, fire, burn and cauldron, bubble. By the pricking of my thumb, something wicked this way comes. Open locks, whoever knocks.
15: At last I find you. Secret midnight hags, I conjure you by that which you profess to know. However you come by the knowledge, answer to what I ask you.
5: We know the thought. Hear your answer. Macbeth, Macbeth. Beware, Macduff.
15: You read my fear aright, but...
5: Be bloody, bold, and resolute. Scorn the power of man, for none of woman born shall harm Macbeth.
15: I've made assurance double. Sure, Macduff should by now have been put to the sword. But still... Uneasy thoughts possess me.
5: Put them by. Macbeth shall never be vanquished until great Burnham Wood lord to hide Dunsinane here shall come against him.
16: Ha, ha! And that shall be never. Who can move the forest? Bid the tree tear out his earthbound roots? Macbeth shall live his life full out. But yet to snuff out false Macduffs I'll not forget.
17: Macduff, what brought you here to England?
18: I hear you think to raise an army to invade our unhappy land.
17: What you want to know, believe. Your judgment is your own. This tyrant Macbeth, whose name alone blisters our tongues, was once thought honest. You have loved him, and he hasn't touched you yet.
18: I am not treacherous.
17: Ah, but Macbeth is. Your castle was surprised at the order of Macbeth. Your wife and all within savagely slaughtered.
18: What? My children, too?
17: Wife, children, servants, all that could be found.
18: Merciful heavens. Oh, my pretty one, did you say? All?
17: Oh, hell cried all. Dispute it like a man.
18: I shall do so, but first I must feel it as a man.
17: Let it be the whetstone of your sword to strike your anger into glowing sparks.
18: Oh, I could play the woman with my eyes and wail my sorrow with my tongue. But not for now. For now, bring me this fiend of Scotland front to front within the length of my sword.
16: What is it, Seymour?
13: Your Majesty, forgive me. While you have been in the field with preparations for the English invasion, I have tried to keep all safe at home. But your poor lady...
16: My lady, yes?
13: Though closely in the doctor's care, her gentlewomen have reported to me disturbing signs...
16: Well, speak, man, speak.
13: ...that they have seen her rise nightly from her bed, clad only in her gown, and taking paper from her closet, write, fold it, write again, read it, seal it, return to bed, and all the while fast asleep. Hush. My liege may see for himself, for here she comes.
16: Her eyes are open.
13: Look closely. You will see that their sense is shut.
16: Ah, look how she rubs her hands.
13: For often at least a quarter by the hour.
5: He is a spot still.
16: Shh, she speaks.
5: Out, damned spot. Out, I say. Fie, my lord, fie. A soldier and afraid? What need have we to fear anything? No one can call us to account. We are too powerful to be questioned. Yet who would have thought the old man would have had so much blood in him?
13: Marked you that, my lord?
16: Be still.
5: Will these hands never be clean? They carry the smell of blood still. Oh, God. Oh, sweet, forgiving God. All the perfumes of Arabia will not sweeten it. This little hand.
16: Oh, no, no. She cannot, should not bear the cross as heavy as I do.
5: Wash your hands.

0: No more reports. Let them fly to the winds. They are less than an old hag's gossip till Birnam Wood shall come to Dunsinane. And that even the English cannot accomplish. What, I should cower before this boy Malcolm, Duncan's son? Was he still not born of woman? I'll scour these English from our Scottish land. I will not be afraid of bane till Birnam Forest come to Dunsinane.
1: What wood is this before us?
2: The wood of Birnam,
1: where we can gather an army unseen and prepare our attack on Macbeth's castle. But how to come across the valley in between?
2: I have a thought. Suppose each soldier should hew down a bough and then, holding it before him, advance slowly so that the castle under siege could not be sure of our numbers or where the main attack lay.
1: By God, of all men, you may have fixed the course that will undo Macbeth.
3: Hang all our banners on the castle walls. The cry is still, they come. But our castle strength will lay a siege to Thorn. What is that cry?
0: I had thought I had forgotten the taste of fear. That I had supped full of horrors and nothing else could make me start. Who cried out? Seymour.
4: Yes, Macbeth.
0: What was that cry?
4: The queen, my lord, is dead.
3: Ah! Aha! No!
4: No.
0: Ah, she should not have died now. But when there was time to mourn her, what's left for me? Tomorrow, and tomorrow, and tomorrow creeps in this petty pace from day to day. And all our yesterdays only serve to light fools the dusty way to death. Out, out, brief candle. Life's but a walking shadow. No more than an actor who struts and frets his hour upon the stage and with the curtain down is heard no more. No. Life is a tale told by an idiot, full of sound and fury, but signifying nothing. Now, Seymour, what is it?
4: That I should have to bring this knowledge.
0: Speak out, man.
4: Though you may doubt my wit, sir, as I stood watch upon the turrets, I and others with me could swear that looking out to Birnam, the wood began to move.
3: Liar and slave!
4: I would to God I were!
0: If you speak false, I'll hang you alive on the next tree. But still, I will take no chance.
3: Ring the alarm bell! Ring out! Ring out! Let all prepare for siege! Blow in, Carmorack! At least we'll die with harness on our back!
4: Thrown down their cover, my lord, and are at full attack.
0: I've tried to escape. I cannot fly, or I must fight the course. But I am safe. Who can I fear, since what man is not born of woman?
4: Macbeth! Macbeth!
3: Who calls me?
4: Macbeth!
3: Hans!
0: Of all the men I have tried to avoid thee, get back from me! I have too much blood of your family on my hands already.
4: I have no words for you. My voice is in my sword, you bloody villain.
0: Oh, listen for your own sake. Cross not swords with me.
3: I bear a charmed life. No man can harm me, a woman born.
4: Then fear for your life, traitor, murderer, villain. You have no charm to save you.
3: Macduff was not born of woman. Forth I was from my mother's womb unkindly ripped.
4: So yield, you coward!
0: I will not yield to you or Malcolm, or be baited by the rabble's curse. Though Birnam Wood has come to Dunsinane, and you make claim you are not born of woman, yet will I fly to the last. Before my body, I bear my shield. Lay on, Macduff, and damned be he who first tries! Hold it up!
5: Of course, is history. Whether by prophecy and the voice of the fates, or in the chance of battle, Macbeth was slain. A bloody corpse to lie beside the ones he made himself. and the still small body of his fierce and tender lady,

0: who died not in blood, but from those hands from which she could not wash the blood of regicide away. That is the story of Macbeth.
1: When you...
0: There is a footnote to this drama. Within the body of our story, all the forecasts of those strange three sisters who haunted the barren Scottish moors came true. Save only one, which history had to wait to document. From the family of the murdered Banquo, eight kings ruled Scotland in succession, as foretold, while the royal family of Macbeth began and died in that one wicked, misled, tortured, tragic king. Our cast included Kevin McCarthy, Carol Tytel, William Redfield, Court Benson, and Russell Horton. The entire production was under the direction of Hyman Brown. Radio Mystery Theater was sponsored in part by Allied Van Lines.
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1: 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This evening's shows were entitled Strange Passenger and Murder Most Foul. 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

0: Good evening, this is Brandon. Welcome to Audio Theater for Monday, February 9th, 2026. This evening on Audio Theater, we present a mystery duo from the old-time radio revival series, the CBS Radio Mystery Theater. This evening's shows are entitled Strange Passenger and Murder Most Foul. These shows originally aired back on the evenings of April 15th and 19th, 1976, respectively. E.G. Marshall, host of the Mystery Theater, presents these adventures in the macabre momentarily. Enjoy this evening's presentation.
1: The Mystery Theater presents...

0: E.G. Marshall. What is about to unfold is the occult experience of a frustrated man, James Archer, and of what happened to him when he stepped beyond reality as we know it. I think I can safely say that each of us has had an experience so frustrating that we'd have given anything in the world to have had the power to overcome it. James Archer was given that power.
1: I have your letter, Mr. Webber. Major Wayne, my son-in-law, James Archer, has been missing for 3 months. His body, or a body like his, was found in the Hudson River. His insurance has been paid over to my daughter, Nancy, Mrs. James Archer.
2: Yes, we know all that.
1: You also know that I'm president of a small bank in Terrytown. Can you explain how a substantial deposit is made in my bank each month to my daughter by her husband, who is dead and buried?
0: Our mystery drama, Strange Passenger, was written especially for the Mystery Theater by Roy Windsor and stars Nat Polan and Bob Caliban. I'll be back shortly with Act One. Have you ever looked up at the night sky and the moon hanging there and just wondered? Man is finite. He can comprehend anything with definable limits. But beyond such limits is an incomprehensible universe. We increase our knowledge about outer space each year, but what we know is very small. The mystery of life is a secret that still has to be revealed. But one corner of it was lifted for James Archer.
3: Aren't you Archer, Jim Archer?
4: Who are you?
3: A recruiter. I was in court yesterday when you demolished a client of ours as... Oh, now, what did you label me? Oh, yes, an obscene slumlord.
4: It was yesterday.
3: I just wanted to tell you how much I admired your plea for the plaintiff.
4: Thank you. Sit down, if you'd like.
3: You're not expecting anyone?
4: No. Just sitting here wondering what to do next. Are you a lawyer?
3: Oh, an obscure one in a big firm.
4: Thanks for coming over. I've been feeling sorry for myself. You must know what happened today.
3: The case was settled out of court.
4: Yeah, it's known as compromise. I call it dishonesty.
3: Well, the slumlord is a rich man. He's agreed to make some restitution for his neglect.
4: Yeah, it's a nice way of saying he paid off someone and the case was settled. Should have gone to jail.
3: Ideally, yes.
4: When I found out that my firm had worked out a settlement without first telling me, I resigned.
3: I see.
4: Our clients, the plaintiffs, got promises. A few months rent-free. Charges will be dropped for willful destruction they've done in the building. He should have been forced to repair the heating system, exterminate the rats, install sanitary plumbing, make the building fireproof, and pay a stiff fine. Even go to jail as an example to others like him.
3: You really are a crusader, aren't you?
4: Injustice makes me sick.
3: So sick it's put you out of work.
4: That's right. I don't mind. I guess it's unfair to my wife, the little girl. Well, I'm sorry. It's after six. I'd better telephone home, tell my wife the happy news.
3: One moment, Mr. Archer.
4: Mm-hmm.
3: What would you be willing to do for security, authority, and the opportunity to practice those ideals which you hold so precious?
4: That's not amusing, Mr. Recruiter.
3: No. I mean it. What would you do?
4: I'd do anything.
3: Then I think I can arrange just such a life for you and for your family. Come with me.
5: Recruiter, so you have found a man of integrity.
3: Yes, Cosmo, this is James Archer, a gifted lawyer who believes that law and justice should never be compromised.
5: Is that correct, Mr. Archer?
4: Yes. May I ask where I am?
5: Where we are is unimportant. You came here of your own free will. You are under no obligation to stay. You say so, we will transport you back to the city.
4: No, no, thank you. At least, not until I've heard what this is all about. How can you guarantee me an honest, uncompromising life?
5: Because I represent, in fact, I embody a viewpoint that is both utopian and attainable.
4: And what is that?
5: The bloodless establishment on your earth of a society in which each man is equal, in which each earthling will lead a happy life. A society in which certain outstanding men such as you can become will reestablish moral values and strive to relate to life beyond Earth.
4: Well, that's mumbo-jumbo, but it sounds good.
5: It's not mumbo-jumbo. You say that because you cannot see above the daily scratching and clawing for survival.
4: All right, Mr. Cosmo. What do I have to do in order to attain this utopia of yours? Who pays my salary? What about insurance, pension?
5: Details. You will never need to worry about any of them, and while you are away. Before you begin your mission, your wife and child will be provided for.
4: My mission?
5: Yes. Soon after it begins, you will rise swiftly. You will become a man of importance locally, then statewide, and then perhaps in your nation. You will proclaim what you honestly think. No more compromise, no watering down of the law or of justice.
4: Mr. Recruiter?
3: Yes?
4: Are you sure I'm not still in that bar trying to forget my worries?
3: Oh, I am very sure. The opportunity that has come to you has come to only a few others on Earth.
4: Just who are the two of you? There's something very weird about all this.
5: It seems so because you are earthbound, Mr. Archer.
4: Are you saying... No, that's nonsense. I know that a lot of people report flying objects. There have been drawings of funny little men with pointed antennae for ears and all sorts of things. No rational person gives them a second thought.
5: You don't have to believe, Mr. Archer. You are free to leave. When you arrive home, you will appear to have overstayed your time at that restaurant, and you won't remember a word of what followed after. I can, in fact, right now, blank out the names of your wife and child.
4: You mean... Now, wait a minute. Their names are... You can do that.
5: Very easily.
3: Ready to quit, Mr. Archer?
4: No. No? I think I'll see this through.
3: Ah, that is an incredible honor, Mr. Archer.
5: Recruiter, bring in the ship, and we will be on our way.
2: Your father tells me a strange story, Mrs. Archer.
6: Oh, it's worse than strange. It's bizarre. It's over 3 months now since my husband just vanished. But on the first of each month...
2: I covered that, Anne. That money deposited in the bank the first of each month is what led me to see Major Wayne. What do you make of it, Major?
7: First, Mrs. Archer, tell me again everything you remember from the night your husband didn't come home.
6: Well, he'd resigned from his job. He went to a bar near his office and sat down to think over what he'd done. Some acquaintance joined him and then they left. Next, the Missing Persons Bureau called to have me identify a body they'd found in the river. It was dressed in Jim's clothes, and I guess it was Jim. You thought so too, Dad?
2: Yes, I did.
6: But both of us had misgivings because it just made no sense. Jim was as straight as an arrow. Unless he'd been murdered, we somehow just couldn't believe it. The body was his.
7: No other person in his life?
6: Absolutely not.
2: No, Major. Jim Archer lived for his work and for his family. He was a thoroughly honest man.
7: And the body found in the river had died from a violent stroke, as if it had been electrocuted? Anything else, Mrs. Archer? I know about the insurance and the mysterious deposits of money.
2: Tell him, man.
6: Well, there is something else, Major Wayne, but... Oh, it's so far out. I just haven't told anyone except my dad.
7: Well, tell me.
6: The night Jim disappeared, Penny and I were watching the news. Penny's 7, old enough to read. And all of a sudden, words began to run across the bottom of the screen like... You know, when a bulletin is superimposed over the picture?
7: Yes.
6: Well, the words were, "Don't worry, man, I'm all right. Don't worry. Love, Jim."
2: And those sentences ran across the bottom of the screen.
6: Yes, time after time, half the evening long. I telephoned the TV station, but he thought it was some kind of a nut.
7: Did your daughter see the sedative?
6: No.
7: And she was watching with you and she can read?
6: Yes. I know it sounds incredible, Major Wayne.
7: I have no reason to disbelieve you, Mrs. Archer.
2: Well, what the devil do you make of it?
7: I don't know quite what to say. I don't want to give you hope, but I think that James Archer, voluntarily or by force, has been transported from the Earth to some planet beyond sight and comprehension.
2: Oh, come now, Major.
6: You mean by one of those unidentified flying objects?
7: Yes, that's just what I mean.
6: What?
2: Oh, absurd. Yeah. Do you mean to tell me our intelligence gives even the slightest credence to that Buck Rogers kind of thing?
7: Mr. Weber, let me give you some facts. As long ago as 1959 in Boinani, New Guinea, Reverend William B. Gill, his assistants, and the entire student body of his missionary school, about 27 persons, observed a strange object hanging in the sky a few hundred yards away. It was oval-shaped and had a deck on its top, like an observation deck. Gill saw what looked like men and waved to them, and they waved back. Then the object raised up and flew straight off into the sky. There were many remarkable sightings in Michigan in 1966. The UFO craft looked like a huge pie, well lighted with red, blue, and white lights spinning all around it. There had been sightings in Delaware, Illinois, Tennessee, South Dakota, Mississippi. In fact, almost everywhere.
6: And you think that there really is such a thing as an unidentified flying object?
7: There's no question about it.
2: You terrify me, Major Wayne.
7: Yes, it terrifies me, too.
6: And you think that maybe one of them carried Jim off?
7: I don't know. It's a possibility.
6: But why Jim?
7: I can't answer that.
6: What do we do?
7: We have agents in many parts of the country. I'll alert them to Mr. Archer's disappearance. And, Mr. Weber.
2: Yes, Major.
7: I'll need your cooperation. I want to know when those deposits are made and who makes them. If it's a human, I'll want to ask some questions.
5: Well, Mr. Archer, what do you think?
8: Magnificent. Beautiful green field. Homes. Even light. Incredible.
2: And the people?
8: Well, to be honest, they're strange looking to me. But I'm only used to human beings. These people... shorter, round, flat-faced, with quite sharp ears.
5: Disease-free, untroubled, and super-intelligent. You will soon be free to visit with them.
8: I'm ready now.
5: Soon. The surgery I had been told was perfect. You now possess a brain as extraordinary as ours. Your face has been altered very skillfully.
2: All that is left of you is a name. Stuart Murdoch.
5: Where did you come from, and what is your mission on the planet Earth?
8: I have no remembrance of where I came from or who I was. My mission on Earth is to become a leader of my people, and to prepare them for your bloodless conquest of my country.
5: You have been away from Earth for 6 months. He is with a recruiter.
2: Oh, yes.
5: Take him among our people for a week. Then fly him back. stop him outside Fargo, North Dakota, supply him with money, and return.
3: Yes.
5: And let nothing interfere with those regular deposits of money. You'll have to compensate. He now belongs to us.
0: Pure fantasy? Unidentified flying objects? One researcher wrote that he thought the phenomenon was so far outside the laws of present scientific knowledge that UFOs could be considered ridiculous. But once he was exposed to the hard facts, he concluded that the existence of this unexplainable phenomenon is, and I use his exact word, overwhelming. The strange story of James Archer, the recreated man, will continue in a few moments. And who is to say that what has happened to James Archer is impossible? Dr. Faustus sold his soul to the devil in exchange for 24 years of every pleasure and all knowledge at his command. And James Archer's state of mind has led him in the same direction. It is, remember, 6 months since Archer vanished, literally into thin air.
7: Excuse me, Mr. Weber. Major Wayne. Anything? I see, and?
9: I'm at the Nygaard farm, about 30 miles northwest of Fargo, in a small community named Shoshone Creek. It's pretty desolate. Apple and I put down our two-seater in one of Nygaard's fields and taxied it to the side of a big barn.
7: Good. See if the UFO lands and if anyone leaves it. If so, follow the man. Don't pick him up, but don't lose him. I want to learn where he goes.
2: This is fantastic, Major. If I mentioned any part of this weird conversation to my friends, they'd think I was ready for a mental hospital.
7: Well, you're not, Mr. Weber. It's real enough. Oh, and let me give you a warning.
2: Yes?
7: Let's say that James Archer is returning by a UFO to Earth from wherever he's been. He'll be returning for a purpose, and to achieve that purpose, he won't be the same man.
2: I don't quite understand.
7: If, as I suspect, he was chosen by some power from another planet because he had soured on his life and our civilization, and if that power has some objective on our planet Earth, you can be sure that Archer's been brainwashed and indoctrinated deeply.
2: So, even though he might look the same,
7: he probably won't. We had one experience in which a man who had vanished was brought back into custody. He was not the same man he had been. He'd become a robot. We had to institutionalize him. An exceptionally intelligent man, but dangerous to us. Later, he was found in his room dead. Somehow, he'd been electrocuted.
2: That's why you thought the body in the river...
7: Yes, it got me thinking. Now, tell me about those deposits, Mr. Weber.
2: Promptly, the first of the month, a cash deposit of $5,000 is made to the account of my daughter. We alerted our bank security guards, and when the last deposit was made through the night deposit slot, one of the guards spotted the man who dropped it. I have a description of him here.
7: Good. I'll have one of my agents try to spot him and follow him. Then we'll pick him up for questioning. It might be ticklish. We have nothing against the man. I may need your daughter's cooperation.
2: Major, I don't want to expose her to danger.
7: I don't think there'll be any, but we'll be careful. I'm very aware that you've already lost a son-in-law.
2: Jim Archer was a fine young man.
10: Don't be afraid. Come up to the front of the church. I'm Reverend David Hold, the minister.
8: I apologize for entering.
10: Never apologize for entering a house of God. Who are you, young man?
8: Stuart Murdoch.
10: Not from around here, are you?
8: No.
10: Can I do something for you?
8: Well, I didn't enter to do any damage, Mr. Holt.
10: I should hope not. We don't have vandals out here on the prairie. Are you lost?
8: Am I near Fargo?
10: About 30 miles by the state highway. Do you have a car?
8: No, but if you'll point me in the right direction.
10: Glad to, but you won't find much traffic at this time of night. I take it you're hitchhiking.
8: Unless there's someone around here who'd drive me to the airport. I have money.
10: There's something on your mind, Mr. Murdoch. Anything I can do to help?
8: Oh, no, I'm fine.
10: Have you been in the church for... No, you just walked in, am I right?
8: Yes, a minute ago.
10: And before that, you were outside?
8: Yes. Now, if you'll show me the way to...
10: Of course. All in good time, Mr. Murdoch. May I ask you a question? Did you see what I saw, and is that why you come here?
8: What did you see?
10: A saucer-shaped thing hovering in the sky and then coming close to the ground, not far from old Niels Nygaard Farm, half mile from here. What do they call an unidentified flying object?
8: And you think you saw such a thing?
10: I know I saw it.
8: I'll be going along.
10: Others saw it, too. I came to my church to pray to God to protect all of us.
8: From what?
10: Satan.
8: Reverend Hode, there is no such thing as Satan. It is in a man's self that he is good or evil.
10: Young man, I believe in God, and he sustains me. And in believing in him, I accept Satan as a fact.
8: A fact of what?
10: He was cast out of heaven and is the chief monarch of hell.
8: Hell, which is?
10: Many things, Mr. Murdoch. Satan corrupts mankind. The struggle to possess a soul for good or for evil goes on in a man forever. The presence of God within you cannot be extirpated.
8: Then I don't have anything to worry about.
10: The day will come, I assure you, when you will feel his presence. And he will help you to decide what is right.
8: Okay, if you say so.
10: You have been infected, haven't you? Odd you didn't see that unidentified flying object.
8: Oh, I saw it. The fact is, I had a ride in it.
10: You know something? You just may have it that.
2: He's the man we want.
10: Well, tell me about him, Mr. Thompson. You are an intelligence agent?
2: Oh, yes, sir. Here's my identification.
10: Who is this Mr. Murdoch?
2: He's a New York lawyer named Archer who vanished 6 months ago. You may not believe in such things as UFOs.
10: Oh, but I do, yes. I saw the thing laying less than a mile away. What's this Murdoch up to?
2: We don't know, Reverend, but Major Wayne thinks Murdoch sold himself to some power in outer space and has been returned to Earth to carry out some mission.
10: To what end, Mr. Thompson?
2: Oh, we don't know that. I just saw him go into your church, and my orders were just to follow him.
10: He's headed for Fargo in New York.
2: All right, then, Appleton and I will fly to the airport there and wait for Murdoch to board a plane. We'll board the same one for New York.
10: I wish you well. Murdoch is a personable young man. If some force by which we are ignorant has possessed him, don't despair. The God-given moral force within each of us will be stronger than the power of Satan. Given time, Mr. Murdoch will reject having sold his soul.
2: And then what?
10: Heaven alone knows.
2: Thank you.
7: He comes in here almost every day after work.
6: Oh, I'm terribly nervous, Major.
7: Not Major, Mrs. Archer. I'm just plain Bill Wayne, your accountant, and you're Nancy. You got that straight?
6: Yes, of course. Bill?
7: It's 6:15. He ought to be along any... Uh-oh. That's the man. He's taking a seat in that booth. You know what to do.
6: Yes. Wish me luck. Beg your pardon?
3: Oh, yes.
6: My name is Mrs. James Archer. May I speak with you for just a minute?
3: All right. Please sit down.
6: Oh, thank you.
3: Who are you motioning to?
6: Bill Wayne, my accountant. Join me, Bill?
7: My name is Bill Wayne.
3: Oh, how do you do? You followed me here?
7: Oh, no. I come in here almost every day. Mrs. Archer came into the city today, and I invited her to have a cocktail with me.
3: Are Mrs. Archer and her accountant supposed to mean something to me?
6: Well, you see, you've been identified as the man who deposits $5,000 in my account every month. I just wanted to meet you and to thank you.
3: I really don't know what you're talking about. Mrs. Archer, what is it?
6: Yes.
7: Well, if Mrs. Archer has made a mistake, we apologize for it. Are you mistaken, Nancy?
6: Well, I don't think so. I have a picture with me.
3: You had someone take my picture?
6: Well, you see, my father's president of the bank, and he wanted it done.
3: Does he make a practice of taking pictures of his depositors?
6: Well, you see, my husband vanished 6 months ago, and... He still keeps supplying me with this very generous amount of money each month. You must admit it's strange.
3: You say he vanished?
6: Yes.
3: Oh, yes, I vaguely remember the name now. Archer, wasn't his body found in the Hudson River?
7: Well, a body was found.
3: And identified.
7: Well, yes.
3: Then what you've told me is impossible.
7: I agree with you. A dead man could not make monthly deposits to his widow. That's what's been troubling Nancy. She thought that if she could meet the man who made the deposits, she might get an explanation and be given some hope.
3: Hope that Archer is still alive? That also sounds impossible.
6: Well, if we've made a mistake, this is the picture of you, though, isn't it? I don't know your name.
3: Recruiter, yes, that does look like me.
7: But you're not the person who makes the deposit?
3: May I ask what difference it makes who provides you with money, Mrs. Archer?
6: Well, it doesn't really. I'm grateful. But I keep thinking that if Jim is still able to provide for me, he might be alive somewhere.
7: Just as a matter of business, Mr. Recruiter... We have to find out where the money comes from. It's sourced.
3: Oh, I'm afraid I can't help you. The money comes to me, and I'm just instructed to make the monthly deposits.
6: Who? I mean, where do the instructions come from? Can you tell me that?
3: Anonymous.
6: Somehow it doesn't seem right.
3: If Mr. Archer did someone an anonymous favor?
7: Well, did he? Do you know if he did?
3: I never met the man. Now, you'll excuse me. No, goodbye, Mrs. Archer, and enjoy the money. Goodbye, Mr. Wayne. I wouldn't worry about the money.
6: No.
7: Consider the name. Ever heard of anyone named Recruiter? He's one of them. Whoever they are.
11: Eavesdropping on a grotesque subject, UFOs, about which there isn't much doubt. But those who fly them, who are they? From what place in outer space do they come? What are they? And are they friends or enemies? From what we have heard, James Archer's mission is to become a preeminent person in our society. He is to prepare us for a bloodless overthrow of the several ways of life represented on our planet. Why? I'll be back with Act 3 shortly. In any contest, it is wise never to underestimate the strength of the enemy. But what do we do when confronted by an incomprehensible force, one beyond finite understanding? Major Wayne of Intelligence knows what has been going on, but what can he do about it? We have never captured an unidentified flying object, and we only have reports that they have been seen at a distance. 6 months have now elapsed, and it is a year since James Archer disappeared.
2: The deposit was made as usual.
6: Well, why can't Major Wayne force that Mr. Recruiter to tell him where the money comes from?
2: There's no law, Nan, to prevent a man from dropping money for you in the night slot at the bank. He's not committing a crime. One of these days, Recruiter will be seen with Jim, and then Wayne moves in.
6: Well, about the only person Recruiter sees is that man who's become assistant to their special prosecutor. What's his name? Murdoch?
2: Yes. Stuart Murdoch.
6: Yes.
2: A remarkable young man. Brilliant lawyer and great presence. He'll go far. He's a leader, and we haven't got many of them around these days. If I live long enough, I think I'll see Murdoch governor. He's an unusual man.
6: So is Jim.
2: Yes, I agree, Nancy. I was proud to have him as my son-in-law.
6: You know, if you think about it soberly, Dad, both of us are not all there in the State Department. Who could believe that Jim might be alive in outer space?
2: A year ago, I would have laughed at the idea. Now, I don't know. We have to rely on Major Wayne.
6: Well, I'm not going to much longer.
2: Which is, what do you mean by that?
6: I'm moving into the city.
2: What? Sell your home? Take Penny out of school?
6: Oh, let's face it. I'm still young and alive. I want to be with people among them. I'll find a job and Penny can go to private school. Jim is dead. Penny and I are alive. And we need to rip this shroud off from over us.
12: Happy to meet you, Reverend Hode. You remember Thompson?
10: Sure do. It's nice of you to have invited me to New York, my first visit. It's an impressive sight. So how are you, Mr. Thompson?
13: I'm just fine, sir, thank you. You
10: still keeping an eye on a visitor from space?
12: You think that, Reverend Hode?
10: Well, I suspect it. Let me put it that way. That was an unusual experience for me. That young man just appearing in my church, Stuart Murdoch. Yes, I've been following his career. He's what you brought me here to talk about, isn't it, Major?
12: Yes. You've met him and you've talked with him.
10: And I'm sorry for him. He's getting what he set out to achieve, but Stuart Murdoch, whether or not he was put down from a spaceship as a soul possessed. Well, tell me, what do you want me to do?
12: Well, I want you to give a small party. Thompson, arrange it with the hotel.
13: Major, you want me to invite the guests?
12: Well, you invite Mrs. Archer. She's a little cool toward me these days, and I'll invite her father. No. You invite both of them. Just tell them that if you want them to meet a friend of yours from North Dakota who may have something to say that will be of interest to them.
10: Mrs. Archer. Oh, yes.
12: We think there's a chance that Stuart Murdoch is the former James Archer. Nancy Archer is the presumed widow. The other person you'll meet will be Hugo Weber, her father. And I'll be there as Bill Wayne, Mrs. Archer's accountant. So there'll be five of us.
10: I should be most happy to help you if I can.
5: Well, Recruiter?
2: I I'm troubled, Cosmo.
5: Why? Mr. Murdoch is everything we expected him to be.
2: Oh, that's true. He's risen rapidly and he has already become a public figure. But I'm troubled about him. When I dropped him in North Dakota, it seems that he wandered into a church and he met the minister there, a Reverend David Hoad, who filled him with talk about Satan, soul, God, and conscience.
5: Murdoch couldn't have been affected by that nonsense.
2: No, but Murdoch remembers Hoad and often brings up his name. The man made an impression on Murdoch.
5: And you find that to be a distraction?
2: When Murdoch was transformed and brainwashed, was all of his conscience removed?
5: I assume so. That is what the report indicated. Do you suspect that he has some vestige of conscience left?
2: I don't know. But the thought troubles me.
14: Right on time, Reverend Hoad. 5 o'clock.
10: Let's hope it all goes well.
14: Now, Mrs. Archie and the others should be right along.
15: Hello, Mr. Hoad.
10: I'm so glad you could stop in to see me, Mr. Murdoch.
15: Thank you.
10: Meeting Joe Thompson, a member of my church back home. Joe, is this Stuart Murdoch?
15: How do you do?
10: Sit down, Mr. Murdoch. We have tea or whatever else you'd like.
15: Tea, please.
10: Oh, good. I don't try to impose my taste on others.
15: I thought that was your job, Reverend. Shoving your convictions down the throats of others?
10: No, not shoving, young man. I expose my convictions to them, and then it's up to the individual to accept or to reject the truth.
15: The truth, as you see it.
10: It's the word of God, which is the truth. I'm just one of his messengers. That's one of the reasons I wanted to see you while I was in New York.
15: You're my messenger from God?
10: Yes, I do believe I am. I knew that when you wandered into my church in Shoshone that... well, remember when we talked? You remember, of course.
15: Every word of your mumbo-jumbo, Reverend. You said that the presence of God within each person cannot be extirpated.
14: Here's your tea, Mr. Murdoch.
15: Thank you. Well, I'm afraid you were wrong, Reverend. I'm unchanged. I haven't had to whistle for God's help. I've helped myself. And as you may know, I've been very successful.
10: But you're here, Mr. Murdoch. You didn't forget me?
15: Of course not. I liked you when we met, and I'm happy to see you again.
14: Well, that should be the others, Reverend Hoad. I'll let them in.
10: Friends of neighbors back in Shoshone. You don't mind, do you?
15: No, certainly not.
10: Mr. Weber, Mrs. Archer, so glad you could stop in. This is Stuart Murdoch, the man I was telling you about.
6: Hello, Mr. Murdoch.
15: I'm happy to meet you.
6: My father, Mr. Weber.
14: How do you do?
6: And Bill Wayne, a friend.
14: Hello.
10: Joe, T-Fall.
16: It's a real honor meeting you, Mr. Murdoch.
14: Well, thank you.
2: We've been following your career, Nancy and me, and... I must say we like the way you've ripped into corruption and graft.
15: The public is entitled to honesty in government.
16: Well, that's what they all say, but you seem to mean it.
15: And my actions, I hope, prove it.
6: My late husband felt that way, too. I mean about honesty.
2: Yes, Jim Archer was an honest man. All it got him was his resignation from his job. He couldn't stand hypocrisy. He wouldn't compromise.
15: I can't either. But I've learned that one has to prepare others slowly for the truth. Not your version of truth, Reverend.
10: Truth is invisible, young man. The truth I preach is God's word. Truth is an ideal, and it is divine.
15: I think that's foolish. Truth, like any other commodity, has to be sold. If you'll excuse me, I do have to be going. I'm happy to have met all of you. And Reverend Hoad, do pay New York another visit. I can find my way out, Mr. Thompson.
14: Well, Mrs. Archer?
6: No, Major. Stuart Murdoch isn't Jim Archer transformed in space and returned to Earth. What if The very idea is absurd.
5: Astonishing. An obscure minister from North Dakota has created wonder in your mind. He insinuates the thought of God and conscience into your mind, even though you know, as we know, that both are fiction. You still are earthbound. Well, Mr. Murdoch, we seem to have failed. It has happened before, but not often. I can offer you a choice. A return to our planet for a short time, and then resume your mission on Earth, or remain here now.
8: I don't know what to do. Why can't we go on as we have been? I'll carry out the mission.
5: I'm afraid that's no good, Mr. Murdoch. The very fact that you wonder if he's been infected with Satan's moral virus, whatever that might be, creates a doubt about your reliability. Order the ship.
8: Are you taking me back into space, Cosmo?
5: No. You will remain here. You will be returned to what you would have become after you resigned from your job and before you accepted Recruiter's offer.
8: And what would that be? Still an unemployed lawyer?
5: That will be for others to discover.
8: Open the door, Thompson. Follow me. Have your gun ready.
17: Yes, sir.
8: The house feels empty.
17: There's a light at the end of it.
8: Look over there, sir.
17: In a chair.
8: Good Lord.
17: Why, that's James Archer. I know from pictures of him, it's
8: asleep.
17: Yeah, or drugged.
8: His hair has turned gray, and look at his face. Worn and haggard.
17: He looks like a drunk sleeping it off.
8: Archer?
17: What is this, Major?
8: His hand is cold as ice.

dead, James Archer was returned as what he would have become after he lost his job and tried to sell his soul to a force from outer space. Had Cosmo read the future? It would appear so. It is very possible that James Archer was so depressed with his future that he allowed himself to deteriorate into the condition in which he was found. I will return shortly. Frustration leads some of us in dangerous directions. For most of us, however, hope extends a hand to lift us up from despair. James Archer never grasped that hope. He angrily preferred the path that led him to become the instrument of a force from another planet, whose goal is the bloodless conquest of Earth, not by invasion, but by indoctrination. He saved his soul, even though it cost him his life. Our cast included Nat Poland, Bob Caliban, Evie Juster, Ian Martin, and Frank Behrens. This is E.G. Marshall inviting you to return to our Mystery Theater for another adventure in the macabre. Until next time, pleasant dreams.

0: Come in. Welcome. I'm E.G. Marshall. The greatest poet-dramatist in the English-speaking theater, or perhaps in any language, is William Shakespeare, whose body was laid to rest 360 years ago, but whose spirit is as alive today as it will be in another 60 years or millennia. This begins our salute to the master. Not in the soaring poetry of his words, which would be presumptuous for this series, but to the enduring excitement, suspense, and mystery of his tragedies, adapted especially for our audience today. Dramas as gripping and tense as any of the stories I have brought you in the past 2 years. Our mystery drama, Murder Most Foul, was especially adapted from William Shakespeare's classic tragedy, Macbeth, for the Mystery Theater by Ian Martin, and stars Kevin McCarthy. It is sponsored in part by Greyhound Package Express and Buick Motor Division. I'll be back shortly with Act One. The simplest of historical notes are enough to make this story as up-to-date as any murder on your newspaper's front page. Greed, passion, and revenge are as alive in our society today as they were in the Scotland of that time. This was a country of clans, warrior states held loosely together by a king who won and held his throne by force of arms. Every clan who supported the king was headed by a thane, a rank equivalent to earl, conferred by the king. This is the story of one thane who aspired to be king, and of the lady who drove him to reach for the prize. The haunting, bloody, tortured story of Macbeth, Thane of Glamis.
1: By heaven, Banquo, so foul and fair a day I have not seen.
2: When the king hears of your deeds at arms, your future should be bright.
1: Look! Look yonder through the mist.
3: What are they? So wild in their attire and withered. They don't look like inhabitants of the earth.
4: And yet are on it.
3: Look. They beckon to us.
4: And I am drawn to them. I must go.
1: What are you doing here, sisters? And a bonfire in all this rain? Who are you? Speak if you can.
5: Oh, hail Macbeth. Hail to thee, Thane of Glam.
2: By Our Lady, she knows you.
5: Oh, hail Macbeth. Hail to you, Thane of Cawdor.
1: By that title, then, she knows me not.
5: Oh, hail Macbeth. That shall be king hereafter.
1: And there she proves she knows me not at all.
2: Why could any prediction be more promising? Forgive me, sisters, but I believe that you can look into the seeds of time and tell which grain will grow and which will not. What fortune do you see for me?
5: Hail, Banquo, lesser than Macbeth, but greater. Who shall be not so happy as Macbeth, yet much happier? Hail, Banquo, that shall be the father of kings, and yet no king himself. Banquo and Macbeth, all hail, all hail, all hail!
1: Stay, sisters! Tell me more!
2: Too late, old friend. Even the fire has melted into thin air.
4: Your children shall be kings.
2: And you to be king?
4: Old Duncan would not like that so well. Or his son Malcolm, already named to succeed him.
2: I don't think the Thane of Cawdor would be so pleased either.
4: Well, it should bother him little since he's alive and well. Yeah, I am anxious to get home to my lady. Come to the castle and let's leave this melancholy heat behind us.

0: King Duncan for your victories against the invading Norsemen, and better still, I bring reward. I'm instructed to greet you also as Thane of Cawdor.
1: Oh, can the devil speak true?
2: How can I be dressed in Cawdor's robes? I've just left him alive and well.
0: And I have left him more recently very dead.
2: Dead? How?
0: Treason, confessed and proved. The penalty? Death.
1: A traitor, that sniveling coward.
0: Oh, no good, Banquo. I saw him die. And nothing he ever did in life became him like the way he left it. But let us spend no further time on him, Macbeth, an old friend and victor. Go, take the spoils of battle. Your lady knows of your honors and waits for you.
3: Great Glums, worthy Cawdor, my husband and my darling. I am so proud of you, my new Thane of Cawdor. Did Macduff's news surprise you?
4: No.
3: Oh, you know how pleased you are.
2: Pleased, yes, at the king's generosity. Surprised? No.
3: Who else could have told you?
2: Another woman.
3: Then me. I'd cut her heart out and yours.
2: My bloodthirsty little eagle. But you would have had a hard time finding this one's heart.
3: What are you talking about?
2: Banquo and I were returning across the moor when suddenly we spied the fabled three.
3: The weird sisters?
2: Aye. They hailed me as Glamis and Thane of Cawdor and more. More than that.
3: What?
2: I was also hailed as king hereafter.
3: Oh, no.
2: Yes. No, indeed. Duncan is king, and I am not in succession.
3: And yet, they say the sisters are possessed of more than mortal knowledge. I have some further proof.
2: What?
3: Did not Macduff tell you? The king comes here tonight.
2: Tonight? Huh? How long will he stay?
3: He plans to leave tomorrow. If he sees the sun tomorrow.
2: What? What? What does that mean, my lady?
3: Oh, my dear husband, your face is a book which is too easily read.
2: What both of us are thinking. No, no, no, no. It's beyond thought. We could not, cannot do this thing.
3: Glamis, you are. Cawdor, you have become, and you shall be the third that was promised. Yet I am afraid you are too full of the milk of human kindness to seize the opportunity when it is offered you. Here comes the king now.
2: I must go. The king must be provided for.
3: He will be provided for.
2: I did not
3: mean... Do not lie to yourself or me. Only to the others. Look innocent as a lamb, but hold the serpent under. Go quickly, my Lord Macbeth. Leave all the rest to me. The raven himself will be hoarse who croaks the fatal entrance of Duncan as I watch him here from the battlement. If there are spirits that can read a mortal's thoughts, come and unsex me here. Fill me from crown to toe with blackest cruelty. Thicken my blood. Drown all remorse. Come to my woman's breasts and turn my milk to gall. Bring down a night as black as all the smoke of hell. Hide me from seeing the wounds my keen knife makes, and allow no pang of conscience to see through the blanket of the night that night cry, hold, hold!
5: This castle lies upon such pleasant land. The air is soft and gentle. I shall find a long rest here tonight, my Lord Macbeth.
2: I pray it may be the rest you seek.
5: I have no doubt. My dear cousin, I owe you much.
2: My loyalty alone pays for whatever I and Banquo have accomplished. God save the king. May I have your Majesty's permission to withdraw a moment?
5: We must all soon. The day has been long.
2: If it were done, when 'tis done, then it were well it were done quickly. If only the assassination were the be-all and end-all. How to jump the life to come when conscience shall turn the instrument of death back at me.

0: He's here in double trust. First, as I am his kinsman and his subject, then as his host. It is I who should bar the door against his murderer, not bear the knife myself. And he, so many virtues of his that will plead like angels against the deep damnation of his taking off. I have no spur to prick my ambition, which overleaps itself. Who's there? Oh, now, my lady. What news?
1: The king has finished supper. Why have you stayed so long away from the chamber?
0: Has he asked for me?
1: You know he has.
0: We will proceed no further with this plan. I've won too much esteem to throw it all aside.
1: Oh, what of your own esteem? Would you live a coward, letting I dare not wait upon I would like the cat in the old adage?
0: Peace, I dare do all that may become a man.
1: When you broached this venture to me, then you were a man.
2: And suppose we fail?
1: Why, then we fail. But screw your courage to the sticking point, and we will not fail. Listen to me. Duncan is old and tired, and will sleep sound. I will so drug his two bodyguards with wine and wassail that neither sense nor memory will remain with them. While they lie drugged, you and I will finish the unguarded Duncan, and his officers shall bear the guilt.
0: Bring forth men, children only. Your undaunted metal should compose nothing but males. We shall mark with blood the sleeping guards. And who can question that their stained and drawn daggers have done the deed?
1: Who dares receive it any other way, torn and grief-stricken as we shall be at our benefactor's death?
0: I am settled. So, away. And make all merry. False face must hide what our false hearts know. What is this? Is this a dagger I see before me? Its handle toward my hand. Come. Come, let me clutch you. Ah, I have you not. But still I see you. And on your blade, great gouts of blood. I know, I know. I see, but cannot touch you. You are only a vision of the mind. Oh, God. Oh, God. Let no one hear my steps. For fear the very stones beneath my feet will cry out, murder. Murder most foul. The signal. I go, and it is done. Hear it not, Duncan, for it's a knell that summons you to heaven.
3: The castle sleeps, save for Macbeth and his lady. From the chamber she comes, a finger poised to her lips for silence. She nods to Macbeth that all is as planned. He nods in return, and drawing his dagger silently, pushes aside the tapestry and enters the king's chamber. I shall return shortly with Act Two. The night seems suspended in a vacuum, while a driven Lady Macbeth paces her chamber in the silent castle, waiting for her husband to carry out the bloody murder, which, without her purpose and drive, he might have shrunk from. There is a brooding and unnatural quiet, and the seconds seem endless to the waiting woman.
1: The drink which lulled the watching guard to sleep has served to make me bold. What quenched them has set me on fire. What's that? Nothing but an owl shrieking. Had Duncan not resembled my father as he slept, I would have done it myself. He's coming. Well, my husband?
0: I have done the deed. Did you not hear a noise?
1: Only the owl scream. And it was you who spoke.
0: When?
1: Now.
0: Is I to send
1: it? Yes.
0: No. This is a sorry sight.
1: What?
0: Look on my hands. One of the bodyguards cried out in his sleep, God bless us, and the other, amen. Why could I not say amen? I had the most need of blessing, but it's stuck in my throat.
1: You must not dwell on what is done. It could make us mad.
0: I thought I heard a voice cry, sleep no more. Macbeth has murdered sleep. And it's its sleep that knits up the raveled sleeve of care. The death of each day's life. The balm of hurt minds. Macbeth has murdered sleep.
1: Give me the daggers. The sleeping and the dead can bring no harm. I hope he's bled enough that I can smear them well, for it must seem their guilt.
0: Sleep no more. Sleep no more. Could all the great oceans of the world wash this blood clean from my hands? No, no, no. These hands would rather all the multitudinous seas incarnadine, making the green one red, bloody red.
1: Now my hands are of your color, but I would be ashamed to wear a coward's heart of white. What's that knocking?
0: The south gate. The porter will attend to it.
1: Then let's retire to our chamber. A little water will wash away the blood. You see how easy it is. Remember who you are.
0: Knowing that deed that I have done, I do not want to know myself. Wake, Duncan, with your knocking, then. I wish before God you could.
4: Has my knocking disturbed your master, Porter?
5: I see it has. Good morrow, Uncle.
0: Good morrow, Nephew Malcolm. I'm sorry you could not sup with us last night.
5: My loss, noble Macbeth. Is my father stirring yet?
0: I doubt it.
5: I'll make the most of family ties and wake him by myself. Good morrow, good Banquo.
6: And to you, young Malcolm. Macbeth, what brings him here at this ungodly hour?
0: Oh, some business with his father, the king.
6: Oh, it's of a piece with all the night. It was an unruly one with too much wine to sleep on well.
0: Aye, it was a rough night.
6: Malcolm, what's amiss?
0: I cannot guess.
7: My uncle, my good Banquo, give me your arm.
6: Steady, boy.
7: My father dead.
6: Wow.
0: You mean his majesty? Impossible.
8: What is afoot? Are we attacked?
7: Yeah. Oh, far worse, Macduff. My father has been murdered.
0: I'll not believe it. Stay you with the boy while I find out what's happened.
6: Duncan dead? How?
7: Stabbed to the heart.
6: Attend the boy. Ring the alarm bell. Seal up the castle. Murder and treason. Ring the bell.
1: Gentlemen. What hideous noise is this to make the keepers of the house?
6: Oh, gentle lady, it is not for you to hear my answer. Let it come from a closer member to the house, Lady Macbeth. The king is dead.
1: In his sleep. But he was so full of life and laughter only last night.
0: If I had only died in battle before this came to happen, I would have been blessed.
1: Macbeth, my husband, whose blood is on your hands?
0: I
8: can answer that. Brave Macbeth has taken swift revenge. As I came to the chamber, in a welter of blood, alive and unharmed, and fast asleep, lay the king's two guards.
0: I, in a fury that I now repent, I slew them both.
7: Why did you so fast? The revenge was mine by
0: what? Oh, dear Malcolm, who can be wise, amazed, temperate, furious, loyal, and neutral in a moment? No, man. Duncan lay on his bed, his white skin spattered with his life blood, and in my love, my anger outran reason.
1: Help me, hence. I am faint.
6: Oh, look to the Lady Macduff. First, let us learn to control our grief. Then, when we can talk calmer, let us meet and question this most bloody piece of work.
0: No, let me attend my wife. And once I see her safely settled, I will take hold of myself and put on my manly readiness and meet with you in the great hall.
6: Fair enough, if any is fair at all.
7: So let it be. What will you do, Macduff?
6: What do you mean?
7: I will not stay to share their show of sorrow. I'll flee to England.
6: You realize your flight can make you scapegoat for the deed.
7: You think I'd kill my own father?
6: You stand in succession to the crown.
7: Alive, I do. You think my uncle would have less compunction about removing me than he had my father? No, thank you. I will not take the chance, nor will I be dainty about leaving. Farewell, farewell, gentlemen. If gentlemen you be instead of traitors, too.
6: What do you think, Banquo?
9: I was not there to see. And you, Macduff?
6: Sometimes the young are quick to sense a changing tide.
8: I do not know. And yet I feel Macbeth will be king. I was too close to Duncan to enjoy Macbeth's full regard as you do, Banquo. I'll take discretion for the better part of valor and absent myself a while.
9: It seems this is a time for swift goodbyes.
10: That I, Macbeth, with this my pledge here on the sacred stone of Scone, do humbly accept the crown and the honor my liegemen thus bestow in naming me their king.
9: So now, Macbeth, you have it all. Just as the weird sisters promised. And even I, your friend, must fear you won it by the most foul of means. And yet the sisters said that I would father a line of kings, though never be king myself. How can I read this? I must study it a while. And meanwhile, follow in your train to Inverness.
11: Ladies and gentlemen, way for the king and his royal consort.
10: Tonight, we hold a solemn feast, dear friend. May I request your presence?
9: Let your highness command me.
10: Command, Banquo? Not from friend to friend.
9: Then I come both as my duty and my pleasure. As soon as I return.
10: You're riding this afternoon.
9: I must.
10: A pity. I'd hoped for your good advice at the council table, but that can wait for tomorrow if you fail not our feast tonight.
9: My lord, fear not.
10: Does your son ride with you?
9: Fleance? Yes.
10: I'll to horse with you then, and ride swift and safe.
9: Till we shall meet again.
10: I think that that must be never.
1: What said, my lord?
10: Hush. I spoke at Banquo.
1: I fear him.
10: So do I.
1: A king overshadowed by a subject?
10: A king, but no father to kings, as the sisters promised him. Have I murdered gracious Duncan, destroyed my honor, peace of mind, my knightly rest, all to put his seat upon the throne?
1: And must you suffer this?
10: There is a man I told you of who hates Banquo.
1: For what cause?
10: Some fancied one, for he was sure to blame. A hangdog, cutthroat, drunken, brawling thief whom Banquo turned out of home and hearth.
1: Use him.
10: So I will. See to it that our consul is seated and bid the attendant send in this man to me.
1: I will obey you in all things.
10: Obey or lead me to do them. It is understood then.
12: Yes, my liege.
10: You understand, I could with barefaced power sweep him from my sight, yet I must not, because of certain friends that are both his and mine. So I draw on your assistance to mask this from the common eye.
12: I shall perform. We shall perform as you command.
10: So, with all understood, leave me now. But it must be tonight.
12: As sure as the sun will set.
10: The sun will set. Banquo, your soul's flight, if it find heaven, must find it out tonight.
12: Sire, the deed is done.
10: There's blood upon your face.
12: If so, it's Banquo's where I cut his throat. He was mine.
10: And the son?
12: Sire, my friend failed me. He lies in a ditch with Banquo gaping from his many wounds.
10: The boy.
12: He escaped. I would I could have tended to them both.
10: No doubt you did your best. We'll talk again. Go.
12: Yes. Yes, my liege.
10: Banquo dead, the serpent gone. But the worm has fled to wet his serpent fangs for some future wound. Well. No teeth for the present.
1: My royal lord, we need you here to give the toast. From thence to the source and meat is ceremony.
10: Forgive my lapse. Affairs of state. Now they must stand aside for mirth and laughter and the festive board. First, as my sweet conscience has reminded me, the toast. Let good digestion wait on appetite and health on both.
1: Long live the king!
13: Long live the king!
12: But not his friends.
10: What?
1: My lord, why are you staring at that empty chair?
10: What empty chair?
1: The one that's held for Banquo.
10: And he is here.
1: There's no one there.
10: Then worse. His ghost is waiting there. All blood. All blood. And calling me down to join him in the tomb.
3: Around the table, the other guests are unaware of the delirium that racks their king. In quiet desperation, Lady Macbeth tries to hold her husband from disintegrating at the vision which stares across the table at him. His closest friend, Banquo, bleeding freely from a dozen wounds, his eyes fixed and haunting on the man who lulled him to his violent death, a ghastly specter at the feast. I shall return shortly with Act Three. As Macbeth stares, riveted, at the bleeding ghost of his friend Banquo across the table from him, slowly the awful vision fades until the chair is empty again. Meanwhile, the guests at this festive board, gathered to celebrate the accession of their new king, have slowly, most of them, become aware of their host's strange disorder. Now, as we return to the feast from which the specter has left, Lady Macbeth tries quickly to reassure her husband.
1: Are you a man?
14: A bold one that can look on what might well appall the devil.
1: To look on what?
14: There, where he sits.
1: What kind of man? This is the imagined dagger you drew in air, which you sniveled and led you to Duncan's shame. Such actions could become a woman's story at a winter's fire. You look on nothing but an empty chair.
14: It's true. It's true. It's all imagining.
1: My worthy lord, your noble friends are being overlooked.
14: I do forget. Don't be concerned, I pray you. I have this sometime infirmity, which is nothing to those that know me. Come, give me a goblet, and we shall drink to our good friend Banquo. Would that he were here to fill that vacant chair.
12: Macbeth, doth murder sleep? Macbeth shall sleep no more.
14: Quit my sight! Let the earth bury you!
1: Must you break up the meeting, displace the murder?
14: Blood has been shed before now. Time was when brains were out, a man would die and make an end, but now he rises again. Begone! Begone, horrible shadow, unreal mockery. Do not haunt me!
1: My lord is not himself tonight. Too worn with cares of state, I beg you, go at once. To all, good night. Stand not upon the order of your going. My lord, why keep these thoughts which should have died? What's done is done.
14: Ah, no, my lady. We have scotched the snake, not killed it.
1: Banquo is in his grave. All is safe at last.
14: All is safe? While Banquo's son lives to steal the throne from our children, while Macduff plans to join dead Duncan's son Malcolm to raise armies against us in England.
1: I thought you sent for him in Fife.
14: So I did, but has he come? I'll send for him again. But by the Lord, if he has fled or plans to, I'll have his castle seized and put them all to the sword. Wife, babes, and every unfortunate soul that traces him in his line. Meanwhile, before I sleep tonight, I'll ride to the moors and find those sisters to forecast me better times. I must have peace. Peace at any price.
15: Bubble, bubble, soil and trouble, fire, burn and cauldron, bubble. By the pricking of my thumb, something wicked this way comes. Open locks, whoever knocks.
14: At last I find you. Secret midnight hags, I conjure you by that which you profess to know. However you come by the knowledge, answer to what I ask you.
15: We know the thought. Hear your answer. Macbeth. Beware, Macduff.
14: You read my fear aright, but...
15: Be bloody, bold, and resolute. Scorn the power of man, for none of woman born shall harm Macbeth.
14: I've made assurance double. Sure, Macduff should by now have been put to the sword. But still... Uneasy thoughts possess me.
15: Put them by. Macbeth shall never be vanquished until great Birnam Wood to high Dunsinane Hill shall come against him.
14: Ha-ha! And that shall be never. Who can move the forest? Bid the tree tear out his earthbound roots? Macbeth shall live his life full out. But yet to snuff out false Macduffs I'll not forget. Macduff,
16: What brought you here to England?
17: I hear you think to raise an army to invade our unhappy land.
16: What you want to know, believe. Your judgment is your own. This tyrant Macbeth, whose name alone blisters our tongues, was once thought honest. You have loved him, and he hasn't touched you yet.
17: I am not treacherous.
16: Ah, but Macbeth is. Your castle was surprised at the order of Macbeth. Your wife and all within savagely slaughtered.
17: What? My children, too?
16: Wife, children, servants, all that could be found.
17: Merciful heavens. Oh, my pretty one, did you say? All?
16: Hell tried all.
7: Dispute it like a man.
16: I shall do so, but first I must feel it as a man.
7: Let it be the whetstone of your sword to strike your anger into glowing sparks.
16: Oh, I could play the woman with my eyes and wail my sorrow with my tongue. But not for now. For now, bring me this fiend of Scotland front to front within the length of my sword.
18: What is it, Seymour?
11: Your Majesty, forgive me. While you have been in the field with preparations for the English invasion, I have tried to keep all safe at home. But your poor lady...
18: My lady, yes?
11: Though closely in the doctor's care, her gentlewomen have reported to me disturbing signs...
18: Well, speak, man, speak.
11: ...that they have seen her rise nightly from her bed, clad only in her gown, and taking paper from her closet, write, fold it, write again, read it, seal it, return to bed, and all the while fast asleep. Hush. My liege may see for himself, for here she comes.
18: Her eyes are open.
11: Look closely. You will see that their sense is shut.
18: Ah, look how she rubs her hands.
11: For often at least a quarter by the hour.
1: He is a spot still.
18: Shh, she speaks.
1: Out, damned spot. Out, I say. Fie, my lord, fie. A soldier and afraid? What need have we to fear anything? No one can call us to account. We are too powerful to be questioned. Yet who would have thought the old man would have had so much blood in him?
11: Marked you that, my lord?
1: Will these hands never be clean? They carry the smell of blood still. Oh, God. Oh, sweet, forgiving God. All the perfumes of Arabia will not sweeten this. This little hand.
18: Oh, no, no. She cannot, should not bear the cross as heavy as I do.
1: Wash your hands. Put on your nightgown. Banquo is buried. He cannot rise from his grave. To bed. Come, come, come. Give me your hand. What's done cannot be undone. To bed. To bed. To bed.
18: I should follow her.
11: If you will, your majesty, but her gentlewomen await to see her back there safely.
18: And God forgive us all. Are there no doctors to minister to her, to cleanse her of the poison that weighs so perilously on her heart?
11: The doctors say, as we must know, my liege, that where the mind is poisoned, the patient must minister to herself.
18: Give me no more reports. Let them fly to the winds. They are less than an old hag's gossip till Burnham Wood shall come to Dunsinane. And that even the English cannot accomplish. What, I should cower before this boy Malcolm, Duncan's son? Was he still not born of woman? I'll scour these English from our Scottish land. I will not be afraid of bane till Burnham Forest come to Dunsinane.
16: What wood is this before us?
17: The wood of Burnham.
16: Where we can gather an army unseen and prepare our attack on Macbeth's castle. But how to come across the valley in between?
17: I have a thought. Suppose each soldier should hew down a bough and then... holding it before him, advanced slowly so that the castle under siege could not be sure of our numbers or where the main attack lay.
16: By God, of all men, you may have fixed the course that will undo Macbeth.
10: Hang all our banners on the castle walls. The cry is still, they come. But our castle strength will lay a siege to Thorn. What is that cry?
18: I had thought I had forgotten the taste of fear. That I had supped full of horrors and nothing else could make me start. Who cried out? Seymour!
17: Yes, Macbeth.
18: What was that cry?
17: The Queen, my lord, is dead.
10: Ah! Aha!
17: No!
0: No.
14: Ah, she should not have died now. But when there was time to mourn her, what's left for me? Tomorrow, and tomorrow, and tomorrow creeps in his petty pace from day to day. And all our yesterdays only served to light fools the dusty way to death. Out, out, brief candle. Life's but a walking shadow. No more than an actor who struts and frets his hour upon the stage and with the curtain down is heard no more. No. Life is a tale told by an idiot, full of sound and fury, but signifying nothing. Now, Seymour, what is it?
19: That I should have to bring this knowledge.
14: Speak out, man.
19: Though you may doubt my wit, sir, as I stood watch upon the turrets, I and others with me could swear that looking out to Burnham, the wood began to move.
14: Liar and slave!
19: I would to God I were!
14: If you speak false, I'll hang you alive on the next tree. But still, I will take no chance. Ring the alarm bell! Ring out! Ring out! Let all prepare for siege! Blow in, Carmorac! At least we'll die with harness on our back!
19: Their cover, my lord, and are at full attack.
14: Once tied to a stake, I cannot fly, or I must fight the course. Until I am safe, who can I fear, since what man is not born of woman?
19: Macbeth!
14: Who calls me?
19: Macbeth!
14: Hellhound! Of all the men I have tried to avoid thee, get back from me! I have too much blood of your family on my hands already.
19: I have no words for you. My voice is in my sword, you bloody villain.
14: Oh, listen for your own sake. Cross not swords with me. I bear a charmed life. No man can harm me, a woman born.
19: Then fear for your life, traitor, murderer, villain. You have no charm to save you. Macduff was not born of woman. Horse I was from my mother's womb, untimely ripped. So yield, you coward!
14: I will not yield to you or Malcolm or be baited by the rabble's curse. Though Burnham Wood has come to Dunsinane, and you make claim you are not born of woman, yet will I fly to the last. Before my body, I bear my shield. Lay on, Macduff, and damned be he who first tries! Hold it up!
3: Of course, is history. Whether by prophecy and the voice of the fates, or in the chance of battle, Macbeth was slain. A bloody corpse to lie beside the ones he made himself, and the still small body of his fierce and tender lady, who died not in blood, but from those hands from which she could not wash the blood of regicide away. That is the story of Macbeth.
20: When you...
3: There is a footnote to this drama. Within the body of our story, all the forecasts of those strange three sisters who haunted the barren Scottish moors came true, save only one, which history had to wait to document. From the family of the murdered Banquo, eight kings ruled Scotland in succession, as foretold, while the royal family of Macbeth began and died in that one wicked, misled, tortured, tragic king. Our cast included Kevin McCarthy, Carol Tytel, William Redfield, Court Benson, and Russell Horton. The entire production was under the direction of Hyman Brown. Radio Mystery Theater was sponsored in part by Allied Van Lines. This is E.G. Marshall inviting you to return to our Mystery Theater for another adventure in the macabre. Until next time, pleasant dreams.

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1: 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This evening's shows were entitled Strange Passenger and Murder Most Foul. 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This is Brandon saying, thanks for listening. 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

0: Good evening, this is Ava. Welcome to Audio Theater for Thursday, April 30th, 2026. This evening, on Audio Theater, I present a thriller quad play from the old-time radio series, The Whistler. This evening's titles are The Man Who Died Twice, Death Laughs Last, The Seeing Eye, and Hit and Run. These shows originally aired back on the evenings of September 24th, October 8th, and November 12th, 1945, and January 14th, 1946, respectively. This evening's show is presented in memory of Robert Weekland. Sit back, relax, as the Whistler, that man who knows many things, for he walks by night, recounts these strange, thrilling, and surprising tales momentarily. Enjoy this evening's presentation.
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Tonight, the man who died twice.

0: am the Whistler, and I know many things, for I walk by night. I know many strange tales hidden in the hearts of men and women who have stepped into the shadows. Yes, I know the nameless terrors of which they dare not speak. It wasn't until a year or more after his second death that the public learned the facts in the case of Stash Wilk and made him famous posthumously as the man who died twice. That was an interesting story in itself, but it was really only a prologue to a bigger story, one which the public never knew in full. Four people were involved: Stash, his brother John, his lawyer Ben Maddow, and his girl, Edie Shelby. But the real central character in the story was an oil drum containing $400,000 in currency, buried near a lonely highway. Yes, Stash Wilk, if you hadn't been stupid, if you hadn't killed that bank guard, you might have made it. But there's no use crying over spilt milk, is there? You're in the state penitentiary now, in the death cell, 48 hours from the gas chamber. And all you can think of is the $400,000 buried in the oil drum near the highway, safe. Only you know where it is, Stash. Maybe that's why Ben Maddow, your lawyer, is trying so desperately to get you a reprieve.
1: But listen to reason, Stash. I tell you, we saw the governor. They all turned us down.
2: There must be some other way. Where's Edie? I gotta see her.
1: She's coming with John.
2: Yeah, my brother? What's he doing here?
1: Trying to help.
2: You mean he's money hungry, too, like the rest of you?
1: Please, Stash, don't you see? You've got to tell us where that dough is so we can put it to work for you.
2: Oh, you low down. Let it go, you crazy idiot. That guy's coming.
3: Nobody get the smell of that dough till I'm out, see?
2: Yeah, Stash. Yeah. Oh, let me go.
3: Yeah.
2: Thanks. All right, straighten your tie. They're coming.
4: Miss Shelby and your brother to see you, Wilk. 10 minutes.
5: Stash.
2: Oh, Edie. Oh, I missed you, baby. Hope you miss me, too.
5: I have, Stash. I have.
2: Getting so I figure everyone's got his eye on the dough. Even you.
5: Oh, please.
2: Okay. What's on your mind, Johnny?
6: I abandoned you. Ask him about...
2: I just told Ben exactly how I feel about the dough, Johnny. Just so there won't be no mistakes. You see, there's one thing worse than walking to that little green room tomorrow. That's walking there knowing someone else is making free with that 400 grand.
1: In other words, John, he doesn't trust us.
2: Right. Once I'm out, it's a different story, of course.
6: Of course. Well, that leaves us just one alternative.
2: What's that?
6: It's a long shot, Stash, but that's about the only kind we have left. It'll take money.
2: Now or later?
6: I think you'll be satisfied with later.
2: Who?
6: The doctor.
2: Are you kidding? What good can a doc do me?
1: Let him talk, Stash.
6: It's this way, Stash. With the right injections, a man who's been gassed to death can be brought back to life.
2: Brought back... What are you giving me? What kind of a double cross is this? Oh, you're all crazy or something.
6: Relax before you have the guard here. I'm telling you a plain fact. A man who's been gassed and pronounced dead can be revived, providing you get him to the right doctor fast enough. Now, cigarette, anyone?
2: Yeah, I'll have one. Thanks.
4: A little less noise now, huh?
6: Yeah. Well, Stash, you ready to listen to details?
2: Don't have much choice, do I? Okay, Johnny, I'm listening. But get this straight, the three of you. I don't do no talking about the 400 grand till I'm out of this pen. And you can figure how much talking I'll do if I come out dead.
0: Yes, Dash, it's enough to make a man think, isn't it, with death staring him in the face. The guards at the prison notice the change right away. And the report goes to the warden that with a little more than a day of life left you, you've changed from a surly, scowling brute into a model prisoner. Meanwhile, Ben Maddow and your brother John are making preparations. And finally, on the morning of the execution...
1: What time is it, John?
6: Almost 5.
1: That doctor was...
6: Don't worry, I told you. He's got the schedule.
1: You're sure of him?
6: Positive. He's done it before.
1: We have exactly an hour. He goes into the gas chamber at 6 sharp. Where's that laundryman?
6: Outside.
1: Well, get him.
6: Hey, come here in a minute, will you?
7: Yeah.
1: You got everything straight?
7: Yeah, I think so, Mr. Maddow.
1: He goes into the chamber at 6. Ought to be out at 6:10. They'll take the body direct to the prison crematory. you meet the wagon at the southeast at exactly 6:13. You exchange that body and the sack in your truck for Stash.
7: Yeah, I know.
1: Now, there can't be any slip-ups. A delay of a minute might make the difference between life and death. It's got to be split-second timing. You understand?
7: Yeah.
1: All right, get out and check your truck. And don't let the prison guard suspect this is anything but your usual laundry pickup.
7: Right, boss. I'll be back at 6:20 sharp with the body.

0: men.
1: Good. I'll give you a hand. Right through here.
2: Okay.
1: Right. Right here.
2: On the table?
1: Yeah. Yeah. Here's your money.
2: Thanks.
1: Remember what I told you. Keep your mouth shut.
2: Don't worry.
1: All right, Doctor. Let's go.
3: Methylene blue.
1: Here it is.
3: Needle.
1: Right.
3: There. Oxygen on.
4: It's on, Doctor.
3: Heart?
1: Not yet.
3: More methylene. Heart?
1: I don't know yet. I can hardly tell.
3: Give me that stethoscope.
1: Here you are.
3: Let's see. Wait a minute. Give him more oxygen.
2: He's starting to breathe, Doctor.
4: How's his heart?
3: Easy, easy. Now, down on the oxygen a little. Steady, steady.
1: He's really breathing.
3: All right. We'll keep the oxygen on a little longer.
4: Doctor, is he...
3: Yeah, he's out of the woods.
1: He'll live?
3: He has an excellent chance. Cover him with a couple of blankets.
4: How long before he'll wake?
3: There's no way of telling yet. The main thing now is that he's alive. If his constitution is as strong as I think it is, he'll come through.
5: Ping. Remember that word? Ping. That's what cars used to do going up hills and on the getaway before the days of new signal, the new gasoline you can prove is superior. But ping is a lost word now, on its way clear out of the motoring vocabulary. For with new signal gasoline, tired old motors purr with pleasure, even when they're working hard. Ah, but higher anti-knock isn't the only improvement you'll notice when you try Signal's new super fuel. No, indeed. In addition, you'll enjoy quicker starting the moment you touch the button, faster pickup that you can really feel. And because you'll be shifting less, you'll get more of those pleasurable high gear miles, actually go farther than ever with new Signal. 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Fill up with new Signal gasoline and see for yourself the surprising performance there's still left in your car. And now, back to the Whistler.

0: $400,000 is a lot of money, isn't it, Stash? It brought you back from the dead. Paid for the split-second timing, the calculated accuracy, the medical exactness that turned a one-way journey into a round trip. You remember nothing from the time the paralyzing fumes surrounded you as you sat strapped in the gas chamber. Nothing except a feeling of strangulation, the sudden stabbing of a million knives at your chest, and then darkness, a limitless ocean of darkness in which you lost all sense of time and space and being. Then all of a sudden, there's reality again. There's light coming in windows without bars on them. And Edie's here beside you.
1: I can't believe it, Stash.
2: Yeah, why not? I'm here, ain't I?
1: Oh, I was scared.
2: You were scared? And help me up, baby. Try out these pins of mine.
1: Yeah. There. Think you can walk?
2: Walk? Maybe I can fly. Watch.
1: Oh, take it easy.
2: I'm okay.
1: Boys, he's walking.
3: Huh? Hey, well, look at that. Not bad for a corpse,
4: but
3: huh?
4: But it's great, Stash.
2: Hiya, fellas. Well, when are we getting out of here?
5: We're not getting out of here until we make sure there won't be a slip-up.
2: What do you mean?
5: We're going to find you a new face.
2: Huh?
1: A plastic surgeon, Stash.
2: Now, wait a minute.
5: It's the only way. Your picture's been in every paper in the country. You'd be spotted in 2 minutes if you left this house.
2: Will it be much of a job?
5: $30,000 worth.
2: He must be good.
5: He is.
2: Okay, pay him. Let's get it over with.
3: He wants it in advance.
2: Well, lay it out. What's the matter? Ain't my credit good for 30 grand?
1: You take it easy. We worked hard to get you this far, and we want to finish it, but we're broke.
2: What are you giving me?
5: What do you want? An itemized statement of how much it cost to buy your skin? All right, here it is. $5,000 each for the two attendants. $1,000 for the other stiff. $1,500.
2: You'll get it back with interest, you know that.
5: Sure. We trust you, Stash.
2: Then what are you after?
5: It isn't what we're after, it's what we've got to have. That $400,000, or enough of it to buy the plastic surgeon and then get us all out of here.
2: But it ain't safe for me to go after it. You said so yourself.
5: That's right, I did, but what about one of us? Or don't you trust us yet?
2: Oh, I don't know. Let me think.
0: And you don't trust them, do you, Stash? Because you know there's no honor among thieves. Still, you're not quite yourself today, are you? There's a new feeling inside you. The dictionary calls it gratitude. You don't recognize it, but it makes you feel a little like a heel doubting these people after they saved your life. But perhaps you can squirm out of it gracefully. Perhaps your brother...
2: Johnny, how about you? Can't you raise 30 grand for me?
3: Right now, I couldn't raise yeast. I'm already out on a limb for part of the expenses.
5: There's nothing we can do, Stash. We've gone through every cent we
2: have. Ah, you said that. What about raising it? I tell you my credit's good.
1: It won't work.
2: Who is this doc?
1: Martin. He's a friend of mine.
2: And why won't he work in the cuff?
5: He wouldn't believe me when I told him about the money you buried.
2: Wouldn't believe you? Why not?
5: I had nothing to show him. Why should he?
3: You still don't trust us, do you, Stash?
2: Wait a minute. You think you could convince this doc if I drew you a map?
5: Now you're talking.
2: I ain't finished. There's strings on this. Nobody does any digging till I'm ready to go with you. After the operation.
3: But what about paying the doctor?
5: I think I can sell him on it if I've got a map. He's afraid Stash will walk out on him. He's taking quite a chance, you know.
3: It's all right with me, Stash.
2: What about you, Ben? Nobody goes till I go with you, right?
5: Okay.
2: All right. Give me a paper and pencil. Then right at this point, on the left side of the highway, there's an auto club road sign. 20 yards from there, right on a line with this rock, you'll find an oil drum buried. See? Right there. You can't miss it.
5: Thanks, Stash.
2: You better run out and rassle up that duck. I want to get... Ben!
5: Get your hands up, Stash. Over against the wall.
6: Hey, what's
5: you
6: going
5: too,
6: on?
5: You too, John.
2: Edie! You're not going to let him do... Oh... So that's how it is, huh?
1: That's how it is, Stash.
2: I'll kill you, you little double-crosser.
5: Get back to the wall, you... There. That's better. You always were hot-headed, Stash.
2: She'll double-cross you, too, the little...
5: I don't think so.
1: He wouldn't understand.
5: Edie and I were patient, Stash. We knew what we were waiting for, and now that we've got it, there's no need to tolerate you or your brother any longer.
2: Ben, listen. You got 100 grand coming to you.
4: Knock me and Johnny off, you just wind up with a murder rap.
5: And 300,000 more. Don't forget that.
4: Yeah, a lot of good that'll do you when you're walking the last mile. That's right, ain't it, Johnny?
3: Not exactly. There's no crime in killing a man who's already been executed.
4: No, Johnny. Not you, too.
3: Look, Matto, you're the boss now. I'm only suggesting you haven't much to gain by rubbing me out.
1: Fanny's right. We don't want to spend the future ducking the cops.
5: That's no worse than ducking Johnny Wilk.
3: For what? I'm not sore. All I want is my 100 grand, and you'll never see me again.
1: Then it's the best way for us.
5: Maybe you're right. Maybe it is smarter. Step out of the way, John.
4: Ben, don't. Ben, for heaven's sake.
0: So Stash Wilk died twice, reducing membership in the corporation to 3. Ben Maddo, John Wilk, and Edie Shelby, each with one eye on the 400,000 and the other on their partners. They're all jittery that night on the way to the spot Stash marked on the map.
6: What are you trying to do, Edie? Kill us all?
1: Don't jump at me. I saw the car.
6: Well, don't drive so fast.
1: You want to get there, don't you?
6: Exactly. I want to get there. I can wait until tomorrow if I have to.
3: Look, look, look. Why don't we just take it easy, huh? We can stop at a roadside hotel.
1: I think it's crazy.
6: You're outvoted. May as well slow down.
1: All right, all right. That better? You know, it's funny, Ben. Someday you'll probably fall and break your neck in a bathtub.
5: There's a place ahead. Pull in there and I'll see if they have any rooms. Be right back.
3: He knows better than to leave it.
1: Leave what?
3: Oh, don't give me those sheep eyes, Edie. You had your eyes in his inside coat pocket ever since we left. And don't tell me you're in love with the old goat, neither.
1: You're pretty sure of yourself.
3: I know women.
1: You know me?
3: Yeah.
1: That's nice.
3: Could be a lot nicer with old Graybeard out of the way.
1: Any ideas?
3: A few.
1: For example?
3: Mighty nice layout here. All these second-story rooms with balconies?
1: I don't get it.
3: Just watch me.
1: That's all I've been doing since we met. Sort of like it, Johnny. Watching you.
3: Wait a minute. Here he comes. Hey, what's the dope, Ben?
5: Just talk to the maitre d'. We can get dinner and rooms.
3: Did you reserve the rooms?
5: Not yet. I wanted to check with you first.
3: That's great with me. Come on, Edie.
5: Yeah, I was thinking we could pick up a couple of those view rooms on the second floor.
3: With the balconies?
5: Mm-hmm.
3: Just what I had in mind.
1: Look at that sky, will you?
5: Well, what about it?
1: Nothing. Except it is going to be a beautiful night.

0: Shall I serve some more wine?
1: You, John?
2: No, thanks.
1: Mr. Maddow and I'll have some more.
0: Yes, ma'am.
3: Good. Now you're talking to me.
0: There you are.
3: Hey.
0: Will that be all?
2: Yeah, that's all. Hey, wait, just leave the bottle, huh?
3: Yeah.
0: Yes, sir. If you want anything else brought up, just ring.
3: Hmm. How's about another glass, everybody? We got lots to celebrate tonight.
2: Edie will keep you company.
3: Hmm?
2: I'm going to stretch my legs.
1: Okay, Johnny. Just careful, Ben. You're spilling.
2: Yeah, it's a pretty elegant suite. Venetian blinds. French windows.
1: Pretty fancy, huh?
3: Yeah.
2: Private balcony. Yeah. Nice and private. Well, I'll see you two later.
3: Sure you won't have another drink?
2: No, thanks.
3: Hmm.
2: Oh, by the way, Edie, you were right about it being a beautiful night. You two really ought to have a look outside.
3: I don't know why, but that guy gives me the woolies, Edie. I'm beginning to think I shouldn't have listened to you.
1: Oh, forget it, Ben. Tonight we celebrate, remember?
3: Sure, that's right.
1: What do you say we walk out on the balcony? Huh?
3: I'm comfortable here. I'm just...
1: Oh.
3: Knock my glass over. It's all right, though. I emptied it first.
1: Come on, Ben. A little fresh air will do us both good. Here, I'll take your arm.
3: No. I feel fine.
1: It is pretty out here, isn't it?
3: You're pretty, Edie. You and me. We're going to have a great time, aren't we, huh?
1: Why not?
3: We'll have 300,000 bucks to keep us warm, Edie. Anywhere we want to go, we go there. Anything we want to do, we do it, huh? I've been waiting a long time for a setup like this.
1: So have I.
3: Here.
1: Oh, Ben, look. Right in our backyard, a deer.
3: Yeah? Oh, that's nice.
1: Oh, look at him, Ben. He's cute.
3: Huh? I don't see anything.
1: Here, get where I'm standing. Right by the rail.
3: Huh? I still don't see anything.
1: He's down under our balcony. You'll have to lean over to see him.
3: You sure it's not an elephant? A little pink one? You're seeing things, Edie. Maybe we'd better go... Hey, God, what are you...
4: Too bad, Ben. You turned your back once too often, let your guard drop for one fatal instant, forgot for a second that you were dealing with big leaguers, members of the 400 Grand Association. Of course, John and Edie testified the next morning before the coroner's jury. And of course, the verdict was...
5: The deceased Benjamin Maddow met his death from an accidental fall while under the influence of alcohol.
4: And, of course, the other guests of the hotel understood when Ben's fiancée...

0: You're driving.
1: Nice, isn't it? Two of us alone.
2: Yeah.
1: There's a lot ahead of us with that 400 grand.
2: There's a lot behind us, too.
1: We can forget it.
2: You think so?
1: It'll be easy with you. You're a pretty interesting character, John Wilk.
2: Yeah?
1: Yeah. You've been in the racket, same as the rest of us, but you've never gotten your fingers dirty. How come?
2: I used my head, I guess. For example, see this road?
1: What about it?
2: That's where we're going. I'm using my head.
1: I don't get it.
2: You will?
1: Why are you turning off the highway? This isn't the place. Johnny, what are you doing? Answer me, Johnny. There's nothing here at all. Stop, Johnny. You'll drive us over the edge.
2: See what I mean about using my head, baby?
1: Johnny. Johnny, why are you getting out?
2: Release the brake.
1: Johnny, you can't.
2: You heard me. Release the brake.
1: All right.
3: You know what he's doing, Edie. He's too smart to shoot you with that .38 he's holding. The shoulder of the road slopes down for about 10 feet. Then the cliff. They'll find you in the wrecked automobile, and there'll be no telltale bullet holes. You're thinking fast. You've got one chance, haven't you? There, he's behind the car now to start it rolling down the slope. That's it. Into reverse, quickly. Run him over.
1: I got him.
3: You're going to have to turn around. It's narrow, but you've got to make it, Edie. That's right. Now into reverse. You have to back close to that edge. You have to watch where you're going. Better take your eyes off John for a minute as he lies on the other side of the road.
1: Johnny! No!
2: Keep right on going, baby! Right on!

0: The Whistler will return with a strange ending of tonight's story in just a moment. Meantime, let's take a quick look inside the refineries where new Signal gasoline is made. It looks like the movie version of a chemist's dream. For here are some of the most amazing devices ever known to science, where the atoms in gasoline molecules are actually separated, then put together in an entirely new way, creating an entirely new type superfuel. That's why new Signal isn't just a pre-war quality gasoline, not just an improved old-style gasoline, but a completely new post-war motor fuel. And that's also why new Signal is packed with amazing new power and performance that's so immediately apparent you can feel it, see it, hear it. Whether you're driving a 1932 Ford or a 1942 Cadillac, you'll know new Signal is the gasoline for your car the moment you step on the accelerator and feel that old motor get young again. That's why we urge you to let just one tank full of new Signal gasoline talk for itself. Let its quicker starting, faster pickup, higher anti-knock, and longer mileage demonstrate in your car why new Signal is actually the new post-war gasoline you can prove is superior. And now, back to the Whistler.
1: So the corporation is finally cut down to one. And you're it, aren't you, Johnny? It's been a hard struggle. Your chest is crushed, your right foot mangled. But there's something more important than that. You're just like Stash and Ben. Money comes before anything else. It's the thought of the 400,000 in the oil drum that gives you the strength to half walk, half crawl that last mile to the roadside. Yes, there it is.
2: 50, 60.
1: And there's the rock.
2: 17, 18, 19, 20. Here, right here.
1: Yes, John. This is the spot you've lied and betrayed and killed to reach. You don't care whether you live or die now. All you want is the sight of those greenbacks, isn't it? You look for something to dig with, a stick or a sharp stone. There's nothing. So you dig with your fingers, claw at the dirt, forget the pain in your hands. Every breath feeling as if you've inhaled a load of razor blades. But at last you reach it. The oil drum.

0: just as Stash had said. The top comes off easily.
1: There. Now. Can't feel it. Light a match. Now. What's this? Where's the... Empty. No. No, I'm wrong. It can't be. Here. A piece of paper. Just like Stash. Must be another map. The dollar bill. Map, it must be a map. Sure, he's written directions. Whoever's double-crossed me, keep this buck for your trouble. The rest of the 400 grand, I leave to the worm, Stash.

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The curious story, Death Wears a White Robe. 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

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Tonight, death laughs last.

0: am the Whistler, and I know many things, for I walk by night. I know many strange tales hidden in the hearts of men and women who have stepped into the shadows. Yes, I know the nameless terrors of which they dare not speak. Clint Garvey had never been the same after the death of Eddie Lamar. Eddie was his closest friend. They'd gone to school together, come up from the streets into the big time side by side. Their partnership had been a profitable one. Eddie had plenty of money. There were no domestic troubles. His health was good. And Clint had always seemed puzzled as to why a man like Eddie would commit suicide. It just wasn't in the cards. Still, no matter how much pressure Clint put on the police department, their answer was always the same.
1: Will you forget it, Garvey? It was suicide. The coroner says so, the police surgeon says so, and I say so.
2: You could still be wrong.
1: Now, look. It's been a year now. 1 year this month since we went on the case. We've gone into every angle. We know Lamar's past like a book. The records fill 2 file drawers down at the bureau. And everything we've got says it's suicide. I want you to forget it.
2: Because I knew Eddie Lamar better than all of you, and I know he wasn't the kind of a guy who'd bump himself off. That's why.
1: What do you know about the inside of his mind? We got 1 million cases just like it. Guy comes home happy, kisses his wife, not a care in the world, bingo. Puts himself away.
2: Not Eddie. You're off the beam, Sergeant.
1: I'm sorry, Clint. We're closing the case for keeps this time. There's nothing more we can do.
2: Ever made a mistake, Sergeant?
1: Not very many. Check the record. This department is a pretty high batting average, Clint. There hasn't been a single unsolved murder on the books for the past 18 months.
2: Oh, come on, Sergeant. You're not trying to tell me the parade...
1: Just check the record. It's all there in black and white. Well, I better get going. Do it at the desk in 20 minutes. I'm sorry, Garvey. You're a smart boy in your own line. But you better let us make the decision when it comes to murder. It's our business. So long.
2: So long. Yeah, the booms. The poor, dumb booms. Oh, what I'd give to tell them off.
0: Yes, Clint. If there were only a way you could tell them off, show them what blundering saps they are. It was a perfect crime, wasn't it? So perfect that for the past year you've had a wonderful time playing with them, watching them stumble, goading them on, almost daring them to discover how Eddie Lamar really died. Yes, Clint, it was a new kind of sport, full of thrills and danger. But you knew you were safe, because it was so perfect. No loopholes, no loose ends. You saw to that when you killed him. How you'd love to tell the public the real story of Eddie Lamar and then lean back and laugh with the rest of them while Chief Bradshaw and his clowns crawl into their holes. But that's the trouble with a perfect crime, isn't it? You can't tell anybody. You've just got to sit back and smile and boil a little inside. And then, one Saturday night on the highway north of San Diego, your lights pick up a hitchhiker at the edge of the road.
2: Where to, buddy?
3: Stick him up.
2: Wait a minute, pal. You don't know...
3: You heard what I said. Stick him up.
2: Okay.
3: Now, get out of the car.
0: He took everything. Your watch, your ring, all your money. Except that $100 bill you always carry in your right shoe. Left you on foot 10 miles from Chalmers Cove, the nearest town. Nothing to do but wait for morning in a haystack near the highway. You were boiling mad, weren't you, Clint? Didn't feel much like talking when that breezy truck driver picked you up the next morning.
4: Right, bud. I'm always glad to give a guy a lift. Against company rules, of course, but, well, you know, it gets darn lonesome pushing one of these 6-wheelers all day. Always manage to find a ride at nights, too. That's when you need a guy to talk to. Yeah, it keeps you from dropping off like that guy did last night.
2: What guy?
4: I just heard about it back at the station. Guy must have fell asleep at the wheel. Drove off a graded curve. Yeah, killed him dead. Car burned to cinders. Some guy from Frisco.
2: Mention his name?
4: Yeah, Garvey. Made a note in my mind without thinking. Garvey. That's gravy spelled backwards, see?
2: Wait a minute, hold it. I think I'll go on to San Diego, change my mind. You can let me off here at Charmer's Cove.
5: Yes, sir?
2: Got a room for me?
5: Yeah, I think so. I can give you 29. That'll be $4 with that.
2: That'll do. My name's Lawrence.
5: Sign the register, please.
2: Yeah. Okay. Now give me one of those newspapers, will you?
5: Here you are. The maid will be in to make up the room right away.
2: Tell her to skip it for a couple hours. I want to be alone. The body was burned beyond recognition, but police confirmed identification of Garvey through articles of jewelry discovered in the wreckage. The car, a 39 Buick coupe, was purchased by the victim in San Francisco. I'm dead. What do you know? I'm dead. Say, clerk.
5: Yes, sir.
2: How does the mail run around here? I mean, tomorrow being a holiday.
5: It'll be picked up Tuesday morning at 9.
2: When was the last pickup on Saturday?
5: Let me see. Was it 5? Yeah, that's right. 5 o'clock Saturday afternoon.
2: I see.
0: Your mind's going a mile a minute, isn't it, Clint? A whole year of talking to yourself, of chuckling in private at the stupidity of Bradshaw and his homicide detail. And now it's laid right in your lap. You think it through carefully alone in your room. They can't execute a dead man. And as far as their records go, you were killed Saturday night. A confession letter would knock the props out from under Bradshaw, wouldn't it? A letter from a dead man telling the citizens what a bunch of clowns they've got in the police department. A letter mailed to Jerry Slade of the San Francisco Times-Star, Bradshaw's number one enemy.
2: Beg your pardon, clerk.
5: Oh, yes, sir.
2: Where'd you say the mailbox is?
5: There's one down the road at the next corner. Right by the Signal Oil Station.
2: Thanks.
5: You can leave it here at the desk if
2: you
5: like.
2: No, I want to put this one in the box myself. It's kind of important.
6: And Jonathan Skinny Wainwright, the general who saw the stars and stripes haul down...
5: My name is Lawrence. Checking out.
2: Checking out?
5: This Tuesday, you said...
2: Oh, yeah, and I changed my mind. I think I'll hang around a while longer.
5: Changed your mind, huh?
6: Yes.
5: Any idea how long?
2: Can't tell. It all
5: depends. I see. Listen to that. It's the greatest day of all in the life of Skinny Wainwright. Well,
6: now here's a lead item from San Diego.
5: Better turn it off.
6: Police revealed a new development in the case of the automobile which crashed on the highway north of San Diego late Saturday night. When they announced examination of the death of the charred victim, proved him to be not Clinton Garvey, but one Joseph Castro, an itinerant wanted in Salinas for robbery. It is believed that the car, registered to Garvey, had been stolen. Police are puzzled by the fact that Garvey has not yet appeared to report the theft and are checking on his whereabouts. And that's the news to this
5: what's
6: moment.
5: What's the matter, Mr. Lawrence?
2: What?
6: Your reporter is...
2: What time is it?
5: 9 o'clock.
2: Nine o'clock. To the, station for latest the mailbox news. Mail's picked up at 9.
5: Mailbox? Hey, what's the matter, Mr. Lawrence? Where are you going? There's something wrong with that guy. I bet he's changed his mind again.
7: 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It'd be a pretty tough job, wouldn't it? Because an olive is so different from any other food. And that's the same fix I'm in when I try to describe new Signal gasoline. This great new superfuel is so superior, you really have to try it to believe a gasoline can make such a difference in driving. But I can promise you this. With your very first tank full of new Signal gasoline, you'll see the difference. Yes, and feel it, and hear it, too. 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And even when your motor's working hard uphill, you hear it purr contentedly. Proof of Signal's higher anti-knock. What's more, because you'll be shifting less, and shifting wastes gasoline, you know, you'll enjoy more high gear miles, actually go farther than ever with new Signal gasoline. No wonder there's been such a swing to Signal. No wonder so many folks are saying, I didn't realize how much pleasure driving could be till I tried new Signal gasoline. And now, back to the Whistler.

0: Well, Clint, the shoe's on the other foot now, isn't it? The laugh won't be as loud or as long as you'd hoped if that letter ever reaches San Francisco. Yes, if it gets there, you're a dead duck, and you know it as you race pell-mell down the side street in Chalmers Cove toward the mailbox you dropped it in last night. 9:05, the pickup scheduled for 9:00. Maybe the truck will be late, you keep telling yourself. Yes, it's pulled up at the box as you turn the corner.
1: Hey, wait a minute.
2: Huh? What's wrong?
1: Listen, this letter I mailed last night.
2: Yeah?
1: I don't want to mail it. I changed my mind. I got to get it back.
2: Where'd you mail it?
1: This box right here, last night.
2: Well, can't get it back against department regulations. Once she's in the box, she's our baby till we make delivery. Better take it up with the postmaster.
1: Well, listen, nobody will know about it. All you got to do
2: is... Sorry, bud.
1: I tell you, I got to get it.
2: I can't.
1: Okay. Sorry, pal. I'm under the bushes, will you? Where do you keep your keys? Here. Okay, check the box first. Empty. Oh, he's already got it in the truck. Three mail bags. Okay. It's all incoming. Oh, maybe the others. Canceled. Incoming. Better be in this one. Oh, this is incoming, too. It's been picked up by another truck. Wait a minute. The post office. Yeah. The Los Angeles Post Office. I still got a chance.
3: Just a minute now. What was that again, ma'am? You say you left a request at home?
4: Pardon
5: He's
4: me.
5: Writing me each week for 6 weeks, wanting always one can mixed nuts.
3: Yeah, but you got to have the letter with you on all overseas packages.
1: Pardon me, Chief. There's something I want to ask.
3: Yeah, wait your turn, will you, pal? What was that, lady?
1: Well, it'll only take a second. I just want
3: to... I said wait your turn. Now, lady.
5: One package mixed nuts I'm sending in V-Quick to Okinawa.
3: Yeah, I know. But you can't send a package that size without a written request.
5: It's home, I'm telling you. Today, my husband
1: look,
5: is...
1: Look, Chief, you've got to tell me...
3: Say, what's eating you? Take your time, will you? Now, look, lady. Who'd you give the nuts to here at the counter last time?
5: Over there. Him.
3: Oh. Hey, Kelly. Well, what are you saying? Hey. Oh, he's on the phone. Wait a minute. He'll be through.
6: Yeah? What do you know? Just a minute. What's the matter, Ed?
3: This woman here wants to send a package overseas. Says you took one from her every week. You left the request at home, she says.
6: Oh, yeah, she's okay. Go ahead, take it.
3: Okay. Okay, lady. It'll be 27 cents.
5: Thank you. Next time I bring the letter.
3: Right. Now, what can I do for you, pal?
1: Listen, I sent an airmail letter this morning from Chalmers Cove to San Francisco. What plane will be on?
3: What time did you mail it?
1: It was picked up at 9, maybe a little before.
3: I'll be on flight 6 out of Burbank. Leaves at noon.
1: Thanks. Thanks a lot.
6: Oh, what do you know about that, Ed?
3: What?
6: I had a mail robbery down the line this morning.
3: Yeah? Where?
6: Chalmers Cove.
3: Chalmers Cove? Hey, wait a minute. Where'd that guy go to?
6: Oh, what's the matter?
3: Take the window, Kelly. I got a phone call to make.
0: O'clock, Clint. 1 hour to make that plane, and you haven't a chance without a reservation. Unless, yes, you walk into a phone booth in a drugstore.
1: There's a chance it might work. I gotta take it. Hello, Pacific Airlines. Now, this is the Army Priority Board. A civilian passenger for San Francisco will arrive at the airport in a half hour. J.G. Eastlake. Yeah. Give him a 2 priority on flight 6 at noon. Right. Thank you.
7: Passengers Noble, Gray, and Hackett on flight 10 to Las Vegas. Please report to reservation desk. Flight 8 to Phoenix,
8: all right,
7: Del Paso,
8: Mr. Starr.
7: And Eastern
8: baggage
7: Port.
8: Checked at 42 pounds. Priority 3.
1: Pardon me, clerk.
8: Just a moment, sir. Be right with you. That's flight 10 to San Francisco. Change for the Reno plane at midnight tonight. There you are. What can I do for you?
1: I want to leave on flight 6 to San Francisco.
8: I see. Your name?
1: My name
9: Excuse me just a minute. You're Miss Gregg.
8: Yes.
4: I'm Reynolds.
8: Oh, yes. How do you do, Mr. Reynolds?
4: Has he checked in yet?
8: No, he called here about a half hour ago. Naturally, we confirm all calls from the priority board by calling back. They've never heard of him.
4: I see. Well, I'll be in the lobby here. All you have to do is give me the eye.
8: Right. Thanks, Mr. Reynolds. What was that name again?
1: Name is Vickers. Howard Vickers.
8: You say you're on flight 6?
1: I'm trying to make it. I don't have a priority.
8: Oh, I see. Well, there may be a cancellation, of course. Will you wait here in the lobby? Take off in 15 minutes.
1: Yes, I'll wait.
8: You'll have a pretty fair chance. As it happens, we're running 2 sections on flight 6.
1: 2 sections?
8: Yes. That's a break for you, isn't it?
1: Yeah. Quite a break.
0: Two sections, Clint. Both of them carrying mail. You can see the trucks out there on the strip now, loading it on both planes. Even if you make it now, you've only got a 50-50 chance. The first plane takes off at noon. Finally, at 12:09.
7: Mr. Howard Vickers, please report to reservation desk. We have your reservation on flight 6, second section. Mr. Vickers, please.
0: If you knew how to pray, Clint, you'd be praying now. Praying that the letter that means life or death to you is in one of the sacks you saw them load into the tail compartment of the plane you're riding on. Yes, and that you can follow it from the airport in San Francisco, tail the postman who takes it to the office of the Times-Star. But if it's on the first plane, Clint, if it's delivered before you arrive, you're just as dead as if you'd stayed in Chalmers Cove and waited for them to come and get you. You need a break, Clint, a good, healthy break. Then at 1:30...
9: Fasten safety belts, please. There's nothing to worry about. Fasten safety belts, please. We're going to land. There's absolutely no danger. We've simply run into a storm, and we're landing until it blows over.
10: But where are we?
9: We just passed over the Salinas. It may be necessary to spend the night here. A company limousine will pick you up and take you to a hotel. Just relax. We're landing now.
1: Stewardess.
9: Yes, sir?
1: What about the first section up ahead?
9: Well, I couldn't say, sir. They may be through the storm.
1: They'll arrive in San Francisco before we do.
9: Well, maybe. I don't know. I'll try to find out for you later.
11: This is an emergency field. There's a shelter down to your right. This way, please.
8: What's the matter, sir?
1: Why, I don't know.
8: Well, you'd better come along, sir.
1: I don't feel well, Stuart. Yes,
8: it was a pretty bumpy landing. You'll feel better when you get your feet on the ground.
1: Is everybody gone?
8: Yes.
1: Good.
8: Well, what are you...
1: Never mind, just do what I tell you and you'll be okay. Get out the keys.
8: But
1: don't tell me you haven't got them. They're in your shoulder bag.
8: All right.
1: That's it. All right, now open up that tail compartment.
8: But I have no right
1: Listen, sister, I'd hate to drill you. I don't want to play games. See, now get back there and open it up.
8: All right. There you are.
1: Packages.
8: Well, what did you expect?
1: Where's the mail? Letters.
8: There isn't any. It's all express.
1: Don't hand me that. There's got to be letters.
8: There are. On the other plane.
1: Give me those keys. Now get in that compartment. Hurry up.
0: You're pretty panicky, aren't you, Clint? There's no way out of it now. For once, you don't know what to do. And just as you're about ready to give up...
1: I can make that train.
0: It's a quarter mile along the edge of the field of the tracks. A car is pulled up on the highway at the grade crossing. That's a better idea, isn't it, Clint? A car.
1: Hey! Hey, you! Hey!
12: Yeah? What's that?
1: Wait a minute, will you? Wait a minute!
12: Sure! What's the matter, mister? Had a wet, ain't you?
1: Never mind that. Get out.
12: What are you talking about?
1: I said get out or I'll blow your head off. Hurry up.
12: Oh, yeah, sure. I didn't see that.
1: All right, beat it.
12: Yeah, mister, sure. I'm going. I'm pulling.
0: You've still got a chance, Clint. The other plane's delayed. Must have been. It's a big storm. Covers all the central California coast. You hit Watsonville at dusk. Take a chance on the shortcut to Los Gatos. You're almost there when...
1: Bridge washed out. I gotta turn back.
0: Back to the junction. Aptos, Soquel, Santa Cruz, Ben Lomond.
13: Sorry, bud. There's a slide on the pass up ahead. There'll be a 2-hour wait at least.
0: Two hours? hours. 10 o'clock now. It'll be midnight before you get across the mountains. You can't think of anything but that other plane. If it were delayed long enough, the delivery would be held over until morning. That's the one you're counting on, isn't it, Clint? Then finally, at 4 in the morning, you're there. You leave the car on 3rd Street and take a taxi the rest of the way to the Time Star building on Mission Street. There's a one-armed coffee joint across the way where you can telephone.
10: Pacific Airlines.
1: Listen, I want some information.
10: Yes, sir.
1: About Flight 6.
10: What's your destination, please?
1: Incoming Flight 6, yesterday from Los Angeles.
10: What did you want to know, sir?
1: Did it arrive here?
10: Well, Flight 6 from Los Angeles yesterday was in 2 sections.
1: Yes, I know it was in 2 sections. One was grounded north of Salinas. I want to know about the other one, the first one.
10: Just a moment, please. What is the reason for your call, sir?
1: Does there have to be a reason?
10: I'm sorry, sir. Is there someone aboard the plane?
1: I'm calling from the San Francisco Times Star. There's a very important airmail letter aboard the first section of Flight 6 addressed to my office, and I want to know whether it'll arrive this morning. Does that satisfy you?
10: Just a moment, sir. The first section of Flight 6 arrived an hour ago. Your letter should be in the 8 o'clock delivery.
1: Thanks.
0: Three hours to go. 3 miles of pacing up and down Montgomery Street, over to Kearney, up Market to 7th and back again. 5 cups of coffee. You're going on your nerve, Clint. Your hands are shaking so you can hardly light a cigarette. Then at 8:05... a mail truck drives up to the rear entrance of the Time Star building. And you're ready for it, waiting on the platform.
1: Hello there. Is that our mail?
14: This is for the Time Star, if that's what you mean.
1: Great. Everything here?
14: Yeah, it's all in that sack.
1: Well, I'll take it up. Save your trip.
14: Well, thanks a lot. Hey, better take her by the cord here.
1: Okay.
14: It's heavier than it looks.
1: Yeah.
14: I'll see you later.
1: So long. Oh, where can I... phone booth, get up.
4: Well,
14: what
4: would you be taking that mailbag into a phone booth for, Mr. Garvey?
1: Get away from me, I'll
4: give me
1: husband.
4: It.
1: Okay.
4: Thanks. 38 caliber, professional model. You know how to use it, too. I'm Reynolds, FBI. Saw you yesterday at the Los Angeles airport, right?
1: What's the gimmick?
4: Charges? Well, let me see. There are 2 assault charges, 2 mail robbery counts, a car theft, and defrauding an innkeeper. You didn't pay your bill at the Chalmers Cove Hotel, you know. Of course, I'm mainly interested in this mail business, just like you are. You gonna tell me why?
1: You seem to know a lot of answers. Suppose you tell me.
4: You knew one answer you weren't supposed to know, Garvey. You were the only citizen in San Francisco outside the Pacific Airlines organization who knew the second flight of Flight 6 was grounded at Salinas yesterday. You know, it doesn't take much fooling with mailbags to get a lot of publicity. We checked you from that affair you pulled yesterday at Chalmers Cove right through to the call you made to the airline a little while ago. I was down there when it came in. Now, suppose you just walk along far enough in front of me to keep things friendly, hmm? We'll take care of the mail.
15: The Whistler will return with a strange ending to tonight's story in just a moment. Meantime, a word about 2 important items that have been making news recently. 1, the atom. And 2, new signal gasoline. No, I'm not going to tell you there's atomic power in new signal gasoline. But recent developments in atoms actually did make possible this great new motor fuel. And I'll tell you what I mean. You see, science has long known that gasoline is composed of molecules. And each molecule is an arrangement of atoms. The way those atoms are arranged determines just how much power you get from the gasoline. In old-style gasolines, the molecules were left just as nature made them. But recently, certain chemists found out how to take gasoline molecules apart, then rearrange the atoms in an entirely new way. The result is new signal, the new gasoline you can prove is superior. Not just a pre-war quality motor fuel, not just old-style gasoline improved, but an entirely new type, super fuel, with performance so immediately apparent, you feel it, see it, hear it. Yes, with new signal in your tank, you actually feel your car get young again. And the easy way to prove it? Just drive into one of the friendly stations displaying signals, familiar yellow and black circle sign, and say, fill her up with new signal gasoline. Now, back to the Whistler.

0: Well, Clint, you have a lot of time to think it over in your cell at the city jail during the next week. It was bad enough to be picked up just as you got to the payoff with a letter practically in your hand. But worse than that is the fact that you were outsmarted, that you're going to be on the receiving end of that horse laugh, as you call it. That's why you're puzzled as the days go by and there's no mention of the letter, nothing of Eddie Lamar and the murder that used to be perfect. Then, 10 days afterwards, Reynolds walks into your cell block.
1: Hello, Clint.
2: Hello.
1: We got it.
2: What?
1: The letter.
2: Took you long enough.
1: Yeah. Slow service.
2: Why you been holding it?
1: We haven't.
2: Oh, wait a minute.
1: It wasn't in the sack, Clint.
2: Where was it?
1: Back at Chalmers Cove, the hotel.
2: What?
1: You're a little behind the times, Clint. The airmail rate is 8 cents, not 6.

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0: the Whistler. And I know many things, for I walk by night. I know many strange tales hidden in the hearts of men and women who have stepped into the shadows. Yes, I know the nameless terrors of which they dare not speak.
1: Yes, friends, it's time for the Signal Oil program, The Whistler. 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And now The Whistler's strange story, The Seeing Eye.
0: There was only one love in the life of Captain Martin Quiss. It wasn't money. He'd long since made more than enough to retire comfortably. And it wasn't women or liquor or self-indulgence. Captain Quiss was part of the sea. It had been his home and his life since the day in 1907 when he signed aboard a purse seiner out of New Bedford as an apprentice seaman. But a love as strong as that of Captain Quiss for the sea can be dangerous. It can blind a man to more important things like human decency and justice. It can lead to compromise and ruin. The closing chapter in the career of Martin Quiss began on a stormy night off the Florida Keys, aboard the steamer Carson City out of New Orleans, bound for Portland, Maine. The night wind, pushing up strong from the east, had reached gale strength when the cabin door burst open.
2: What's the matter, Grant?
3: What are we running here, a ship or a nursery?
2: Now, wait a minute.
3: You wait a minute.
2: Well, dress me properly or not at all.
3: All right, Captain Quiss, sir.
2: That's better. Now, what's the matter, Mr. Grant?
3: The first mate's drunk again. He just ordered me off the bridge.
2: That's a serious charge, Mr. Grant.
3: I'm not making charges, Captain. This isn't the pink tea at the Mariners Club. We're in dangerous waters.
2: Ryder is perfectly capable.
3: I tell you, he's drunk. He has no right to be on that bridge. If you don't believe me, call him.
2: Very well, Mr. Grant.
4: Bridge.
2: Ryder?
4: First mate Ryder in the bridge, sir. Lights are bright, all's well.
2: Ryder, Grant has a watch until 8 bells.
4: It's all right, Quiss. Got everything under control. Tell Grant to turn in.
2: Listen, Ryder.
4: Never mind, Quiss. Don't worry, little head. I'm in charge here. Yep. I'm in charge.
3: What did he say?
2: Mr. Ryder's in charge. He's perfectly capable of standing the watch if he chooses.
3: Now, wait a minute. Let's skip the double talk. It's my watch. My name's on the log. It's my responsibility to see that this ship stays on its course for the next 3 hours.
2: You'd better go to your quarters, Mr. Grant.
3: Captain Quiss, don't you care what happens to your ship?
2: Mr. Ryder's been sailing for 15 years.
3: Yeah, and every time he gets a few drinks under his belt, he thinks he's Columbus. This isn't the first time, Captain. He's done it before. I can't understand why you let him get by with it.
2: You're here to take orders, Grant, not to tell me how to run my ship. Now get down to your cabin.
3: He's got something on you, hasn't he?
2: Huh? What do you mean?
3: Nothing. There just ought to be a reason why you let Ryder get by with murder. Why he has complete command of the ship 3 days running while you sit in your cabin.
2: Get out of here, Grant.
3: There's something wrong, isn't there, Captain?
2: Get out of here before I throw you an iron.
3: All right, Captain Quiss. I'm just trying to do my duty as an officer. If you want to trust your ship to a rum pot, go ahead.
0: Yes, Captain Quiss, there is something wrong, isn't there? Ryder has plenty on you, hasn't he? Enough to make you overlook the fact that the first duty of a master is to the safety of his ship. Enough to make you afraid to face Ryder and force the issue. It worries you, doesn't it? Instead of turning in, you sit at your desk in the cabin, thinking, wishing there were a way out. Then at 6 bells, an hour before midnight, you hear a strange and terrifying sound. The roar of the surf to the starboard. It's close, Captain. Too close.
2: Good Lord, Ryder. Do you know what you're doing?
4: Go away, Quiss. I'm busy.
2: Give me that wheel.
4: I'm sure of this.
2: You'll
4: ship.
2: Pile us up. You'll pile us up on the rocks. Point your helm, man.
4: Get out of here.
2: Point your helm.
0: Well, Quiz, Grant was right, wasn't he? The Carson City did pile on the rocks, a total loss. Two sailors dead, a valuable cargo gone. But there is an out, isn't there? Ryder's name doesn't appear on the log. Nobody knows he was at the wheel but you. And Charles Grant, second mate. And Ryder must be cleared if you're to continue your career. You don't care what happens, do you, Quiz? Nothing matters now except getting Ryder off. Your life on the sea is at stake. So you play ball because of the strange hold Ryder has on you. You testify that Grant was on the bridge at the critical moment, that in your opinion, he's guilty of gross negligence. And the court agrees with you.
4: Second mate Grant, will you rise and face the court? It is the finding of this court that on the night of May 11th, you, as the officer in charge, were guilty of criminal negligence resulting in the wreck of the ship Carson City, with a loss of two lives and an entire cargo. You are therefore sentenced to a year and a day in the federal penitentiary, with cancellation of your credentials as an officer in the United States Merchant Marine. Do you have anything to say?
5: No, Your Honor. Nothing. To the court.
4: This court is declared adjourned.
5: Congratulations, Captain.
2: I'm sorry, Mr. Grant.
5: I was right, wasn't I? Ryder does have something on you.
2: I said I'm sorry, Mr. Grant.
5: Perjury doesn't come easy. There's got to be a reason. I'm sorry, too, Captain Quiz. I'm sorry for you. Because if it takes me a lifetime, I'm going to hang this wrap around your neck and watch you sink.
1: 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New Signal Gasoline. With the prologue of tonight's story, The Seeing Eye, the Signal Oil Company brings you another of the strange tales by The Whistler. Have you seen the new 1946 cars now being displayed? They're nice, aren't they? But if you've also inquired about delivery dates, you know you're likely to be driving your present car a good while longer. No need to wait any longer, however, for the fun of improved driving performance. No, sir. For with new Signal gasoline in your tank, you actually feel your present car get young again right now. And that's because new Signal isn't just pre-war quality gasoline, not just old-style gasoline improved, but an entirely new type, super fuel. There's a long scientific explanation about how chemists actually rearrange the atoms in gasoline molecules to put quicker starting, faster pickup, higher anti-knock, and longer mileage into new Signal gasoline. But for the easy way to prove these advantages, just drive into one of the friendly stations displaying Signal's familiar yellow and black circle sign. Get a tank full of new Signal gasoline. As you step on the accelerator, your own motor will show you why new Signal gasoline actually is the post-war gasoline you can prove is superior. And now, back to the Whistler.

0: Yes, Captain Quist, the end of your career on the sea began the night that the Carson City piled up and sank on a reef off the Florida coast and sent Charles Grant, your innocent second mate, to prison for criminal negligence. There was no other way, you told yourself. Ryder must be cleared at all costs. And as he said, you're indispensable to each other. During the years that follow, you make one ironclad request before each sailing. Ryder must go as first mate. Yes, Quist, the partnership works well during those 4 years. Until one day when your current vessel, the Patricia Kay, pulls at her moorings in the port of Cape Town, South Africa, anxious to be off on the return trip to New Orleans with her cargo of hemp, leather, and drugs. You're waiting on the bridge for a new officer to arrive.
1: Second Mate Charles Grant reporting for duty, sir.
2: Grant?
1: Surprised, Captain?
2: What are you doing here?
1: I'm shipping aboard as second mate. Any objections?
2: Why, I... See here, Grant,
1: What's the matter, Captain? Nervous?
2: Hey. I'm sorry, Grant. You won't do. I'll call the agent.
1: Good. He'll tell you I'm aboard the Patricia Kay on orders from the Home Office. You better have a good reason, Captain.
2: Your record shows...
1: I'm not worried about my record, Captain, and the Home Office isn't either. I'm surprised you're willing to bring up the matter of records, Captain.
2: See here, Mr. Grant.
1: Sorry, Captain.
2: All I have to say, Mr. Grant, is... you'd better be sure you handled your duties well. The past is gone. I'd rather not discuss it.
1: Yes, sir.
2: Hey, I'm glad they've given you a new chance. You'll find I haven't changed.
1: But you have, Captain.
2: How's that?
1: I never saw you wearing dark glasses before. Perhaps that's why you didn't recognize me when I walked up just now.
2: Yes, of course, I... You'd better go to your cabin, Mr. Grant. Stow your gear.
1: All right, sir.
2: Ryder! Ryder, open up!
3: Yeah, what's the matter?
2: I don't know.
3: Wait a minute now. Take it easy. Look out!
2: Oh, I'm sorry.
3: You're sorry. It was a fifth of my best bourbon, you stupid stumble bum. Why don't you hang on a sign?
2: I didn't see it.
3: Of course you didn't see it. One more like that, and I'm going to hand you a white cane. Where's your sense? I told you to stay on the bridge till I came up. What'll the men think when they see you stumbling around on deck?
2: Listen, Ryder,
3: I'm through listening. You're falling to pieces, Quist. I'm tired of playing seeing eye for you every time you have one of these spells. If I had the brains I was born with, I'd make you retire.
2: I'd kill you first.
4: You know, I think you would. Come on. We'd better cast off. Got a half hour to clear the port. The new second mate aboard?
2: Yes.
4: Who is he?
2: That's why I came here. He's not a new second mate, Ryder.
4: Oh, who is he?
2: Grant.
4: Grant? What are you talking about?
2: You heard what I said?
4: He's been in stir. He hasn't got a license.
2: He's here on orders from the Home Office. Nothing I can do.
4: What do you mean, there's nothing you can do? That guy can't sail. That's all there is to it.
2: I called the agent.
4: Called the agent. Good Lord, why didn't you have him shanghaied? I tell you, that guy's not going to sail. I'm going up there, and I'm...
2: Now, wait a minute, Ryder.
4: Shut up, I'm going up
2: there. Ryder! I'm still in command of the ship, and I want you to remember that. If there were anything I could do, I'd do it. But unfortunately, there isn't. Grant's on board for the voyage, and we've got to make the best of it.
4: All right. I'll make the best of it. And I'll make the best of it when we get to New Orleans, too.
2: Oh?
4: Whether you like it or not, Quist, this is your last voyage. I'm through hanging on to a guy who's fallen to pieces.
2: What does that mean?
4: Grant isn't dumb. And he isn't here for the trip. If you had the brains you were born with, you'd have seen it and brushed him off.
2: It wasn't possible.
4: I don't care whether it was possible or not. It had to be done. And if we're lucky enough to keep him guessing this trip, you're going to decide to retire when we get to New Orleans.
2: And if I don't?
4: The Home Office is going to be surprised to discover that one of their top skippers has a habit of going blind every 6 weeks.
2: Wait, look.
4: And don't try to scare me with that negligence charge. You'd go up just as fast as I would, and for just as long.
2: Who are you?
4: And one other thing. You're going to recommend your bright young first mate to succeed you. How does that sound to you, Quiz? Captain Ted Ryder.

0: It's hard to take, isn't it, Quiz? The idea of giving up your ship, of leaving the sea forever, hardly seems real to you. In your bunk that night, after the Patricia Kay has put out into the South Atlantic, you try and think back over the past 4 years. You remember the two men who died on the Carson City. Two men whose lives ought to be on your conscience. Two men who'd be sailing today if you cared about anything but Martin Quist, ship's master. Perjury, bribery, the conviction of an innocent man. Nothing mattered, did it? Finally, you sleep, although the pain in your eyes tells you another attack is coming on in earnest. All you can make out the next morning as you walk down the deck to the bridge is the hazy line of the horizon and the dull blur of the ship plodding forward against a head-on swell. You arrive to find Grant there, alone.
1: Morning, Grant.
2: Hello. What happened?
1: Nothing. I just bumped into the chart table.
2: Why don't you take those dark glasses off?
1: Why don't you stop asking questions, Mr. Grant?
2: That's one way of finding out things, that's all.
1: Happens to be the wrong way at the moment. Hand me my log.
2: What?
1: Don't what me, Mr. Grant. Hand me my log.
2: Why? Captain, it's right in front of you on the table.
1: Huh? Yeah. Yes, I didn't notice it.
2: Don't you feel well?
1: I feel quite well, thank you.
2: I'm glad to hear it, sir. What do you suppose that schooner is doing on our starboard bow? Never saw a ship that small in the South Atlantic.
1: Huh? Where?
2: Over there. See her?
1: Huh. Oh, yes.
2: How do you make her out?
1: Coastwise African trader, probably. We're only a day out.
2: Can't be more than 100 feet. Or would you say she was larger?
1: I'm not interested in whether she's 100 feet or 1,000 feet long, Mr. Grant. Turn to your wheel.
2: Yeah. Who are you trying to kid, Captain?
1: What do you mean?
2: You wear dark glasses day and night. You bump into the table. You can't see the log.
1: Who said I can't see the log? You might as well know, Mr. Grant, that if I choose to wear pink glasses and a green jacket, I'll do so. It so happens it's none of your business.
2: On the open sea, the captain's eyes are everybody's business.
1: It has nothing to do with my eyes.
2: It was an accident?
1: Of course.
2: That ship out there, is that an accident, too?
1: What are you getting at? I can see that ship perfectly well.
2: I apologize, Captain. I was wrong about your eyes. You have excellent vision.
1: Thank you.
2: It takes a good man to see over the horizon.
1: What do you mean?
2: That's where she must be. There isn't any ship out there. Tell me, Captain, what made you think you'd get away with it? A ship's captain without eyes.
1: I told you
2: I felt sorry for you once. I still do. That's where the partnership comes in, isn't it? Your brains and Ryder's eyes.
1: Now listen, Grant.
2: You'll do anything to keep that lousy master's license, wouldn't you? You'd stab your best friend in the back, buy and sell witnesses, perjure yourself. Yeah, you'd even kill me if you thought you'd get away with it. Why, Quiz? Why didn't you have sense enough to throw in the towel before it got too big for you?
1: You wouldn't understand.
2: You bet I don't understand, and the families of those two men in the Carson City don't understand either. You're a murderer, Quiz. I suppose you know that.
1: Will you stop it, Grant? Stop it!
2: That's exactly what I'm going to do. When we get to New Orleans, I'm going to stop it. For good this time. You can buy all the witnesses in the world, Quiz, but it won't do you any good. This time it's going to stick.

0: Yes, Ryder was right, wasn't he, Captain Quist? You should have done anything to keep Grant off the ship. But it's too late now. He knows your secret. Each day brings the Patricia Kay closer to New Orleans in the end. You decide to play for time, order the course of the ship changed, sending it north to Cape Verde, 4 days out of its way, hoping your eyes will improve, that by the time you arrive in New Orleans, your vision will be sharp and clear and defensible. But it continues to get worse, until finally, 10 days out of New Orleans, you can't see at all. And then one night, out of a clear sky, something happens. The opportunity you've been waiting for. As the ship approaches the Florida Keys, not far from where the Carson City foundered, you hear a scuffle outside your cabin.
1: All right, now get away from there.
2: What's going on here? Kelly, come here.
1: Try and pull it again, will you?
2: Kelly!
1: Okay, I'll let you. There. Now. All right, get up, Ryder.
2: Mr. Grant.
1: This is none of your business, Quist. Get up, Ryder, or I'll pull you up. Now, wait a minute, Grant.
2: Kelly, grab me.
1: Let go of me, Kelly.
2: Get him, Captain.
1: Get him. Barnes!
3: Yeah?
1: Take care of Ryder here.
4: Kill him, that's what I'll do. Kill him.
1: Ryder, shut up. Okay, mate. Now, take it easy.
4: Don't get you for this, Grant.
2: That's enough, Ryder.
1: Shall I put them in irons, Captain?
2: No, Kelly.
1: But, Captain...
2: It won't be necessary, Mr. Kelly. Take them to their cabins.
0: That gave you an idea, didn't it, Quiz? There's a way out, after all. You feel your way back into your cabin and think. Ryder was up to his old tricks again, drunk, trying to take the wheel away from Grant. It was timed perfectly, wasn't it, Captain? Two competent witnesses present, two reliable supporters, both of whom heard Ryder swear he was going to kill Grant. The men are puzzled as to why you didn't throw them in irons, but there's a good reason. They have to be free to come and go as they please during the next night. Free to jump through the hoops you're preparing for them. You go to your cabin after dinner the next night and sit at your table thinking it through. Then at 7 o'clock, you call Grant.
5: Did you want to see me, Captain?
4: Did we?
2: Oh. Oh, it's you.
5: Yes. I've been standing here for some time.
2: Grant, I've been doing a lot of thinking lately. Perhaps you wondered why I didn't exercise my authority when you and Ryder had that scuffle last night.
5: I didn't expect Ryder to get it, if that's what you mean.
2: As a matter of fact, I've come to the conclusion you're right.
5: What do you want?
2: When's your trick at the wheel tonight?
5: I'm on at 8 bells, replacing Ryder.
2: I see. I've decided to clear you, Mr. Grant. I'm going to put it in writing. It's apparent I'm not much good on the sea anymore, and at least I can try to right the wrong I've done.
5: What?
2: I know it's hard to believe. But I'm going to ask you to keep it to yourself until we arrive. Ryder mustn't know about it.
5: But how can you?
2: I can manage a typewriter quite nicely, thank you. I'm not asking for any thanks. I don't deserve anything.
5: I'll go that far with you.
2: Report here just before you go on watch. 8 bull sharp. Is that clear?
5: You're a little unpredictable, Quist.
2: I didn't ask for your opinion. I ask whether or not it was clear.
5: Very well, Captain. I'll be back at 8 bells.
0: You were afraid of that one, weren't you, Quiz? But he fell for it, hook, line, and sinker.

door. 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Then you walk back to the desk, drawing the string with you. At the desk, you sit down. You pick up the gun and prop it up with the barrel running alongside the tight string. 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You put them back in the drawer. Then you release the safety catch on the gun and wait. You're ready for him now, aren't you? With the gun accurately aimed at the spot in the doorway where the bullet will count most when Grant opens that door. It seems like hours. Your hand is cramped around the gun, but you don't relax for a second. There's determination in your mind. You're doing it for the sea, and you won't give it up for anyone. Then

0: Whistler will return with the strange ending of tonight's story in just a moment. Meantime, with chill winter weather definitely here, don't forget that you're not the only one who'll be needing winter clothes and a winter diet to keep feeling fit. 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And the place to get it is at that friendly station displaying Signal's familiar yellow and black circle sign, your neighborhood Signal gasoline dealer. And now, back to the Whistler.
1: Well, it's over now, isn't it, Captain Quist? Your system worked. The second shot wasn't necessary. You're shaking as you get out of the chair and wipe the fingerprints off the gun, throwing it on the deck beside the body. Then you call the engine room and order Kelly to the cabin. You're ready for him when he arrives.
2: Good Lord, what's happened?
3: You were right, Kelly. I should have put them in irons. Seems that Ryder just shot Mr. Grant.
2: What?
3: Where is he?
2: Ryder?
3: Yes. Yes, throw him in the brig immediately.
2: But, Captain, are you blind?
3: What do you mean?
2: Why, this is Ryder here, on the floor.
3: What? I didn't know it. All I heard was a scuffle and
4: Get out of Quist.
3: Grant!
4: I'm in charge now, Kelly. Put Captain Quist in irons.
2: Captain!
3: He's lying. I'm in charge, huh?
4: You're even more stupid than I thought, Quist.
3: Take him away, Kelly.
4: Wait a minute. You know why Ryder came here, Quist? Because I didn't show up for my trick at the wheel. I didn't show up because I've been here, right in this room, from the time you called me in here an hour ago. It was quite a show you put on for me, Quist. I'll want the knife and string. May need them to illustrate my lecture when we get into New Orleans.
5: Grant, no! No!
4: Come on, Kelly.
5: I'm sorry for the poor guy.

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0: It was a quiet night for San Francisco, almost too quiet. The fog, drifting in from the Pacific, had hung lazily over the city streets at first, then settled down heavily, thicker and thicker, blotting out everything. There was something ominous about it, even to an old San Franciscan like Hilary Gaines. And although he wouldn't admit it even to himself, he was wavering. Mildred's nervousness when he'd stopped by to pick her up made it worse. Here it was, he kept telling himself, the moment they'd both been waiting for, planning for, anticipating for so many months. The moment when she'd make the break with her husband once and for all. Pack her bag and go away with Hilary. Yet something felt wrong somewhere. Maybe it was the fog or the stillness.
1: All right, Hilary. I guess we're ready.
2: I put your bags in back there. Did you leave the note?
1: Yes. You ought to be home any minute.
2: Probably in a bar somewhere. Come on. Let's go.
1: Oh.
2: Well, what's the matter?
1: I don't know.
2: Oh, now, wait a minute, Mildred, dear.
1: I have the faintest feeling somehow. I'm afraid, Hilary.
2: Oh, don't be ridiculous. Afraid of what?
1: That's just it. I don't know.
2: Neither do I. Come on. Now, get in. You better roll up that window. Fog's beginning to roll in. Now, darling, you've just had a case of nerves. You're excited.
1: I don't know. I keep feeling something's going to happen.
2: Something has happened. You've left that no-good husband of yours. You've played nursemaid for 6 years, and now it's over.
1: Yes, it's over. What a way to end it. Sneaking off like this, leaving a note on the dining room table.
2: Well, what's wrong with that?
1: Well, I might have been more above board.
2: Oh, forget it, Mildred. You don't owe him a thing.
1: No, I guess I don't. Maybe I should have had it out with him. Told him I was leaving and wanted a divorce. Hilary, do you think we're doing the right thing?
2: Oh, for the love of Mike. Mildred, we've had this out a dozen times. I don't want to go over it all again.
1: I'm sorry, dear. I didn't know I was going to feel like this.
2: You're still not sure, huh?
1: No.
2: Okay, if you're not sure you want to go through with it, if you want to go back to that no-good heel, I'll take you back.
1: No, Hilary, I don't want to go back.
2: Then what do you want?
1: Can't we do it some other way?
2: As long as you don't know what you want.
1: You're going back?
2: I'm taking you back. And if there ever is a next time, make sure you know what you want. This blasted fog, I can't see.
1: Slow down, Hilary.
2: What time is it?
1: It's 5:07.
2: What time does George get home?
1: 7 usually.
2: We might make it. Now that you're going back, I'd just as soon he didn't see that note.
1: Oh, good heavens, I forgot all about it. He's probably home by now. I know it. Oh, Hilary, if he... Look out, that man! Oh, you hit him.
2: Here he is, over here. Mildred. Mildred, it's your husband.
1: Tommy. Oh, Tommy.
2: Shut up.
1: We've got to get him to a hospital.
2: Wait a minute. No, it's too late for that. He's dead.
1: I told you. I told you there was something wrong. It was all my fault, Hilary. It's all my fault.
2: Mildred. Mildred. Now, shut up. And listen. There's nothing we can do for him now. We've got to get out of here. People know about us, Mildred. They'll never believe it was an accident. They'll say we killed him on purpose. Oh, come on. I'm going to take you home.

0: So you made a decision, didn't you, Hillary? You had a choice and you made it. You figure it's far safer to take a chance on a hit-and-run charge than to face the police and the prying neighbors and try to explain that it was pure coincidence that caused you to run down Tommy Hardwick a few blocks from his home. Pure coincidence that you happened to be riding with his wife, Mildred, at the time. Yes, it flashes through your mind during the few seconds you and she stand there in the fog looking down at him. And you think it over carefully as you lead her back to the car and take her home.
1: You'd better sit down for a minute. That's it.
2: Did it really happen, Hillary? Did we do it? Is he dead?
1: Take it easy, dear. It's going to be all right.
2: But does it seem real? The fog, silence, looking down at him lying in the mud. Oh, Hillary.
1: Mildred.
2: I can't help it. What have we done?
1: Listen to me, Mildred.
2: I can't think about it
1: anymore.
2: I
1: said listen to me.
2: Please, Hillary, please don't.
1: I know. I'm sorry. You may as well face it. There's only one way out.
2: Somebody must have seen
1: us. No one saw us. Now, listen. We've got to play it straight.
2: What?
1: Here's what you've got to do.
3: Hello? Robinson Finance Company, please. Hello? I'd like to speak to Mr. Harbert, please. This is his wife. He's gone? When did he leave? But that's 2 hours ago. I don't understand. All right. Thank you. But you see, I thought Mr. Hardwick might have stopped off at the club on his way home. He's over an hour late now, and he hasn't telephoned. When did you last see him, Ed? But he's never been this late before. I've had dinner ready for now. Oh, well, maybe I'd better, Ed. I'm worried sick.
4: Is this Hardwick?
3: Yes.
4: Nolan, police headquarters.
3: Oh, something wrong?
4: Mind if I come in?
3: No, please come in.
4: Thanks.
3: Down.
4: Thanks.
3: What is it, Mr. Nolan?
4: I've got a tough job, Mrs. Hardwick. Sometimes I think I ought to be in the haberdashery business or something.
3: Did you come to here and tell me that?
4: No, I came to tell you that...
3: Tommy, isn't it?
4: Yeah.
3: Something's happened to him.
4: Can you take it?
3: Tell me.
4: He was killed tonight by a hit-and-run driver.
3: Killed?
4: Yeah, a man and a woman.
3: What?
4: I'm sorry, Mrs. Hardwick. Believe me, I'm not going to rest until we hook those two and throw the book at them.
3: Man and a woman?
4: Yeah, in a club coupe, we think. Happened about 8 blocks from here. They ran into him in the fog. Stopped, got out, looked him over, then got back in the car and drove away.
3: Someone saw them?
4: Yeah, two people saw them. A lady in the apartment on the corner heard this crash and saw them out of her window. Couldn't tell much in the fog, but she gave us something to go on anyway.
3: Well, why didn't she?
4: She was in the shower.
3: What about the other one?
4: That's what makes us think there's something haywire somewhere. She saw them stop, pull up alongside a parked car. They ran back, checked the body, and then drove off. 10 seconds later, the lights in the parked car go on, and it drives off, too.
3: Oh.
4: Yes, it surprised me. Our prize witness was still sitting in that parked car all the time, and he hasn't showed up yet. But don't worry, Mrs. Hardwick. There isn't much we can do about your husband, but we're sure going to nail that guy and his girlfriend. Yeah, we'll make the inquest business as easy as possible for you. I'll call you tomorrow.
3: Thank you, Mr. Nolan.
4: Okay. I know how you feel. If I were you, I'd call up a friend or something. It's a bum time to be alone.
3: Thanks.
4: Good night, Mrs. Hardwick.
3: Good night. Hillary. Hillary!
1: I heard it all.
3: What are we going to do?
1: The street was wet. Probably got tire tracks.
3: It won't work. They know everything.
1: Wait a minute. That woman in the shower, she couldn't have seen much in the fog.
3: But what about
1: the guy in the parked car.
3: How will we ever find him?
1: Don't worry about that, baby. He's probably going to find us.
0: Yes, Hillary, the man in the parked car is a problem, isn't he? It's obvious he saw everything. He was close enough to even see your license number in the fog. Close enough to hear what you and Mildred said to each other before you drove off. For the next day or two, you can feel the sword hanging over you, and you tense yourself, waiting for it to drop. But strangely enough, nothing happens. The inquest goes off without a hitch. The woman in the shower offers nothing in addition to her original statement. You have the dent in your fender repaired, manage to find 4 secondhand tires, and you dispose of the ones on your car. A few more days pass. You begin to relax a little. Perhaps the man in the parked car has reasons for keeping out of it. Being involved as a material witness. Yes, maybe that's it. Then a week later, you're sitting at your desk at the office when...
1: Yes?
5: There's a Mr. Baldwin to see you, Mr. Gaines.
1: Baldwin? I don't know anybody by that name. What does he want?
5: He says it's about insurance.
1: I'll tell him I have plenty of insurance.
5: I did. He says it's extremely important.
1: Confound it, Hey, wait a minute. What kind of insurance?
5: Just a moment. Accident insurance, Mr. Gaines.
1: I see. Send him in.
6: I apologize for intruding, Mr. Gaines. I realize you're a busy
1: man.
6: And, thank you.
1: To set you straight, Mr. Baldwin, I'm already insured up to the hilt. My lawyer advises me I'm covered for all possible contingencies.
6: Of course, of course. My card, Mr. Gaines. Yeah. I've been connected for some years with the Valley Indemnity, a most reliable company.
1: I see.
6: And in addition to the coverage the company offers, I do a little underwriting on the side. You see, although the insurance business is one of our oldest and most venerable professions, we have yet to devise a policy which covers all risks.
1: What do you mean by that?
6: The human factor, Mr. Gaines, is one that no one has ever been able to reduce to statistics. And consequently, is a risk no company can afford to underwrite.
1: Will you please be specific?
6: Well, you're obviously a man under pressure, Mr. Gaines. I dare say you're in need of the type of coverage I'm offering you at this very moment. You see, I'll protect you from loss resulting from, well, shall we say, hasty and unwise decisions.
1: Now, see here...
6: Just a moment, Mr. Gaines. To be specific, the decision you and Mrs. Hardwick made the other night at 15th and Maple Street. I happened to be there at the time, and I said to myself, now there's a man who needs insurance.
1: I see. And what's the premium?
6: I thought you'd understand. Of course, I'll write up our customary public liability policy. That's about $30. And the premiums on the other coverage runs rather high, Mr. Gaines.
1: Yes, I expect they do.
6: Shall we say $470? That makes it an even $500 in all.
1: And how long does the coverage last?
6: Well, I've been thinking for some time about changing my connections. They tell me there's lots of opportunities in South America.
1: When are you leaving?
6: Very soon, I hope.
1: So do I. All right, Mr. Baldwin, I'll buy your policy. And I hope you're not kidding about South America. How much do you want this time?
6: $2,000.
1: I won't pay it.
6: You would pay it, however, if you had my assurance that this is the last time?
1: Yes, I expect I would.
6: Very well. You have my word. I'll drop by this afternoon for the cash. Now, an oil well is one of the most profitable of investments, Mr. Gaines, and I'm sure you'll find this venture a wise one when you consider the future, of course. Oh, by the way, I expect to be leaving next week. $2,300. Congratulations, Mr. Gaines. You're part owner of Narcissus Mine. It's too bad in a way that I've had to postpone my trip to South America until Friday, but so much the better for you.
7: You dirty leech, get out of my office.
6: Now, wait a moment, Mr. Gaines.
7: I'll kill you.
6: I knew you'd come to that eventually, so I made provision for it. You see, I've written a complete account of the unfortunate affair at 15th and Maple Streets to be opened and read publicly in the event of my death.
1: You've thought of everything, haven't you?
6: I'm pleased to think so. Now, I think it would be rather unwise for you to make another unfortunate decision, don't you? Especially in view of my projected trip to South America.
0: You're helpless, aren't you, Hillary? There's no way out now. You change inwardly as the thing goes on. What was anger and outrage have turned into fear. Mr. Baldwin's periodic visits have made quite a dent in your assets, haven't they, Hillary? The day isn't far off and there'll be nothing left to pay him. If you could only get your hands on the account he's written, the protection he's provided for himself. Yes, you'd kill him if it weren't for that, wouldn't you, Hillary? Then at last you get a lucky break.
1: I know where it is, Mildred. I found out where it is.
2: What?
1: The account he's written. The thing that's going to be opened if he dies.
2: Where is it?
1: In a bank on Market Street. I saw him today and followed him. In a safe deposit box. I'm sure of it.
2: What good does that do us?
1: He keeps the key on it. I was standing in the crowd when he took it out of his pocket and went in the gate.
2: Hillary, you're not going...
1: Never mind, Mildred. Let me make that decision.
0: You've made that decision already, haven't you, Hillary? You've known for weeks that there was only one way out. And the moment you saw him walk into the safe deposit department in the bank on Market Street, you decided to take the chance. You follow him home a few days later. Note the garage where he keeps his car. Watch him as he walks the block and a half to his apartment on the other side of the street. That's important, isn't it, Hillary? He lives on the other side of the street from the garage. You were careful to notice he wasn't recognized at sight by the guard at the bank. and gather that he hasn't been in the city long enough to be known. That fits too, doesn't it? So it's all planned carefully when he calls you a few days later.
5: Now, first of all, Mr. Gaines, I want to impress on you that I have my reservations. I'm leaving Monday for South America.
4: Yes, of course.
5: Now, there are a few matters I'd like to clear up before I leave. I must deliver your insurance policy, of course, and then there's the matter of the radium.
4: Oh, it's radium this time, huh?
5: Yes, an exploration company I'm incorporating. I'm sure you'll be interested, Mr. Gaines. I'll call on you sometime tonight.
4: Look, if you don't mind, I'd rather call on you. Will you be home tonight?
5: I expect to be home later in the evening.
4: What time?
5: About 10 or so. Is there some reason for this, Mr. Gaines?
4: Yes, a very important one. I'll explain when I arrive.
5: I see. Very well, Mr. Gaines. I live at 2201 March Way, apartment 308.
4: All right, Baldwin, I'll be there. 10 o'clock.
5: 10 o'clock.
0: Yes, Hillary, it's all planned, isn't it? At 9 o'clock, you're sitting in the coffee shop across the street from the garage in which Mr. Baldwin leaves his car. You thank your lucky stars for the weather. The fog has rolled in again, making it difficult to see clearly more than 100 feet. Promptly at 9:45, you see his car roll into the garage entrance. And 2 minutes later, you're sitting at the wheel of your car, waiting for him to come out. Suddenly, you recognize him as he comes out, the plump figure, the rolling walk. You wait until he gets halfway up the block, about to cross, and then...
1: There's your payment, Mr. Baldwin. Yeah, dead all right. Now, the keys. Yeah, his wallet. There we are.
7: Hey! Hey! What's happened here?
4: Officer, I'm afraid
8: to say.
4: Looks like I killed
8: him. Yeah, he's dead all right. Good thing you stopped, though. I'd hate to see you pull hit and run after it was all his fault.
4: Huh?
8: Oh, these dumb pedestrians.
4: What was that?
8: I'll have to take your name, of course. Know who he is?
4: What? No, I don't.
8: Well, we'll have to check.
4: Will I be held for murder?
8: No, don't worry about it, mister. I saw the whole thing. Guy stepped out from behind a parked car in the middle of the block. No, we won't have to hold you.
0: That was unexpected, wasn't it, Hillary? You can't help wondering about the unbelievable stroke of luck that night as you set Baldwin's driver's license before you and practiced his signature over and over again. 10 times, 100, 1,000. Finally, you're ready now for your visit to the safe deposit box tomorrow.
4: Excuse me, please. Pardon me, sir. Pardon.
9: Yes, sir?
4: George Baldwin, box 1438.
9: Okay. Sign here, please. You got your key?
4: Yeah. There you are.
9: All right. Oh, Baldwin, 1438. Now, let me see. I got a note here.
4: A what?
9: Just a minute here. All right, here it is. It's about the rental on the box, 3.5, due on the 15th of last month.
4: Well, I'll take care of it right away. Must have slipped my mind.
9: Okay, this way, please.
4: Yeah, thank you.
9: You can take it in any one of those booths over there.
4: Oh, thanks. May concern to be opened in event of my death.
9: Yeah, that's it.
4: This is to certify that on the night of May 10th, I witnessed a hit-and-run accident at the intersection of 15th and Maple Streets in which, thank heaven, I got it. I'm in the clear. They can't touch us now.
0: So things are looking up, aren't they, Hillary? It isn't hard to find answers for the routine questions they ask you at headquarters. You obeyed the laws of the letter, didn't you? Stopped immediately, did everything you could for the victim, cooperated with the officer. You're sure now that they can't touch you, now that the letter marked to whom it may concern is gone, the wallet and the keys disposed of. Mr. Baldwin has been paid off, hasn't he, Hillary? In the only currency he understood. But a week later, when you drop by to see Mildred, you find her a little skeptical.
3: Hillary, dear, you shouldn't have come. You know, we agreed it was best to stay apart until Mr. Baldwin...
4: Don't worry about Mr. Baldwin, Mildred. I told you, he won't be back.
3: But how can you be sure? He's a chronic liar. Everything he's told you, everything he's promised...
4: I told you, he's through. I had it out with him once and for all.
3: Oh, I don't believe it. He'll be back. He won't stop until you've given him every penny you
4: Mildred,
3: have.
4: Mildred, please, forget Mr. Baldwin, will you?
3: How can I? He's ruined everything.
4: Who's that?
3: I don't know.
4: Answer it. I'll be in the bedroom. Hello, Mrs. Hardwick.
2: Mr. Nolan.
4: I'd like to talk to Mr. Gaines, if you don't mind.
2: But Mr. Gaines...
4: He's here. I saw him come in.
2: Hillary?
4: Tell him to take his time. I got all evening.
2: Hillary?
4: Sit down, Mr. Gaines. I want to talk to you.
10: What's the matter?
4: Just checking further into the death of Mr. Baldwin the other night.
2: Why?
4: I thought you'd be surprised, Mrs. Hardwick. Gaines, we found something in Baldwin's pocket that might interest you. Here.
10: What? That's an insurance policy.
4: The report said you claimed you didn't know him, Gaines. This policy's made out to you.
10: Well, guess I didn't recognize him.
4: Sure.
10: Well, I...
4: Another funny thing. He puts his car in the public garage, locks it, walks out, gets knocked over a half block away, and his keys are gone. Somebody got to him and took him, huh? Somebody who wanted the key to his safe deposit box.
10: Oh, wait a minute. You have no right to make an...
4: We know it was there because there was a notice in his pocket saying payment on the box was overdue.
10: And what's that got to do with me?
4: As a matter of fact, we checked the box, found that according to the timestamp on the bank slip, someone impersonating Baldwin visited the box 16 hours after Baldwin died. Not for money, understand. He left that. He was after something else. Now, if you were in my shoes, Gaines, how would you add up that column of figures?
2: Hillary.
10: I can't
4: see. He was shaking you down, wasn't he? Well, wasn't he? Okay. You have the right to act dumb if you want to, but you better talk fast to a smart lawyer, Mr. Gaines. Because when you add a motive like blackmail to an accidental death, you get first-degree murder. We know the guy. We've been checking his record during the past few months, and we got a good idea he hit you for the biggest bite of all on the night he was killed. You see, a blackmailer is like a hit-and-run artist. The big bite comes just before he skips. And, there was something else in Baldwin's pocket, Mr. Gaines. A ticket on the next ship to South America.

0: Thank you, Mr. Whistler. Now, this is Hunter Galloway saying good night. Sleep tight.
1: 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This evening's titles were The Man Who Died Twice, Death Laughs Last, The Seeing Eye, and Hit and Run. 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This evening's show was presented in memory of Robert Weekland. 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This is Ava saying, thanks for listening. Till then, have a great one.
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0: Good evening, this is your host Evan. Welcome to Audio Theater for March 28, 2026. This evening I present a 9-play from the old-time radio series, The Adventures of Superman. Tonight's title is The White Plague. This set of shows aired on the evenings of June 23, 25, 27, 30, July 2, 4, 7, 9, and 11, 1941. Now, sit back and relax, as The Adventures of Superman brings you tonight's feature. Enjoy this featured presentation.
1: Presenting the transcription feature, Superman!
2: Look! Up in the sky!
3: It's a bird! It's a plane!
1: It's Superman! Yes, it's Superman, strange visitor from the planet Krypton, who came to Earth with powers and abilities far beyond those of mortal men. Superman, who can leap tall buildings at a single bound, race a speeding bullet to its target, bend steel in his bare hands, and who, disguised as Clark Kent, mild-mannered reporter for a great metropolitan newspaper, fights a never-ending battle for truth and justice.
4: And now to our story. It begins far from the familiar haunts of civilization, far from the streetcars and telephones and electric lights of this modern age. It begins in the deep, snow-bound forest of the frozen north, where strong men battle the unyielding elements, so that we may have wood for our ships and our houses, wood for our tables and our toys. The ring of axe blades is sharp and clear, and the lusty cry of timber heralds the crashing to earth of another forest giant. Day in and day out, fair weather and foul, men pour out of logging camps to pit their strength against the mammoth trees that tower above them, afraid of nothing that lives and breathes, afraid of nothing but the mysterious legend of the North Woods. The legend of the White Plague. Nightfall has come to the Bartlett logging camp on the Big Beaver. The cold, whipping tail of a northeast blizzard lashes at the cluster of cabins. But inside the camp office, the two men who are seated at the broad fireplace find warmth and comfort in the crackling flames. The older of the two raises his iron-gray head.
5: Well, speak up, Gaston. What's on your mind? Must be something mighty important to get you out in this kind of weather.
6: It is very important what I've come to say.
5: Well, then, speak up.
6: Sir Harmon, I've come to say that I quit the job. I go back to Quebec.
5: You want to quit? Why?
6: I've got to quit. Because of the White Plague.
5: Don't be a superstitious fool, Gaston. I gave you credit for more sense. There's no such thing as the White Plague.
6: Oui, oui. She come to Big Beaver. She killed Jacques Dupré and the Swede. She killed me next.
5: Now, take it easy, Gaston. Dupré stepped into a bear trap, froze to death before we could find him. Svensson killed himself with his own axe in a drunken stupor.
6: No, no, no. The White Plague.
5: Now listen to me, Gaston. You're one of my best men. I was going to give you a raise in pay next month and let you handle a selling crew. But I can't do it if you go haywire any time something happens in the camp. This is tough work, Gaston, and it takes tough men to handle it.
6: Nowhere in all North Woods is any man tougher than Gaston LeWatt. But nothing can stop White Plague. I will be there.
5: What you need is a good night's sleep, Gaston. We'll talk it over in the morning, eh? Go on back to your cabin and don't worry. I'll fix everything.
6: But, Monsieur Armand, I tell you, I've got to quit.
5: Okay, we'll take care of that. On the way to your cabin, Gaston, stop off and tell Mr. Dawson I'd like to see him. Good night.
7: Bonsoir.
5: Nancy?
8: Yes, sir?
5: You'd better turn in. I've got something to talk over with Bill Dawson.
8: Has anything gone wrong, Dad? I couldn't help overhearing what Gaston said.
5: It's nothing but logging camp superstition, Nancy. Just because we lost two men in the last week, these ignorant fools think the camp is cursed. We'll scotch it. And scotch it fast.
8: I hope nothing else happens. Nothing serious, I mean.
5: You never can tell in this business. But don't you fret about it. Poor kid, you have no right to be stuck up here in the woods a million miles from nowhere.
8: Oh, I don't mind, Dad.
5: I know you don't, but it still isn't right. Well, another month or so, and I'll have enough to set you up in Seattle for at least a year.
8: Oh, but I wouldn't want to leave you here alone, Dad.
5: Don't worry about me. Hey, shut that door, Bill, before we freeze to death.
9: Evening, Nancy.
8: Good evening, Mr. Dawson. You'll excuse me, I've got some sewing to do.
5: Go right ahead, Nancy. Sorry I had to drag you out, Bill. But something important come up. Pull the chair up to the fire.
9: Thanks. Sure is me now.
5: Not going to let up, either.
9: This fire helps.
5: Gaston was in to see me.
9: I figured as much. He's quitting.
5: You know about it?
9: Yeah, Kurt Travers told me. The white plague's got the Canuck. Gets them all when the snow comes. Never seen it to fail.
5: We've got to talk him out of it. We've got to convince him this white plague is just so much nonsense.
9: Is it?
5: What do you mean?
9: We rigged up pretty good stories about Dupre and Swenson. How one got caught in a bear trap, how the other did himself in with his axe, but...
5: Nancy don't know what really happened.
9: Neither do I, Mr. Harmon.
5: Now look, Bill. Don't you go back on me.
9: You don't have to worry about me.
5: Well, then why all this strange talk?
9: Because strange things have been happening. I told you where I found Dupre. In the crotch of a tree. A tree no man could climb without spikes. And he wasn't wearing them.
5: Yes. Yes, I know.
9: I've been logging a long time, Mr. Harmon. I bossed the toughest crew ever to swing axes up in Manitoba. Wherever I've logged, the minute the snow lays deep, there's talk of the white plague.
5: But you know it's just talk.
9: Sometimes I wonder. When you find a man frozen in the river ice like we found the Swede, I wonder.
5: He was drunk. He fell into the water.
9: I wonder.
5: What was that?
9: Timber wolf. They're getting thick and hungry. Deep snow drives them closer to camps. We'll have to set traps.
5: Now look, Dawson, you've got to stick by me. We've got a footage schedule. We must meet 50,000 feet of hardwood before December 1st. We can't afford to lose a man now.
9: I know, but if one more peculiar thing happens, they'll beat it out of here like rats from a sinking ship. You can count on that.
5: Well, then it's our job to see that nothing happens.
9: I wish it was as easy as all that. Loggers are a funny lot. They risk their necks every day in the week. But try and get one to walk under a ladder. Or let a black cat cross in front of them, nothing doing.
5: Listen.
9: Well, that wasn't no timber wolf. Listen. Come on, that's a human voice.
7: Be
10: right back, Nancy.
9: It came from up near those cabins. The wind carried it.
5: Are you sure it wasn't a wolf?
9: Positive. Wolf's howl. That was a scream.
5: I heard it twice. Look, the men are coming out of their cabins. Who's that up ahead?
9: Kirk Travers. He bumps with Gaston. Travers, hold up. Come on, Mr. Harmon. What happened, Travers? Who screamed?
11: Must have been Gaston.
5: Gaston?
11: Yeah, he come into the cabin, took a drink, and then stepped out again. Next thing I heard the scream.
9: Where is he?
11: I don't know. He was right outside the cabin when he let loose with them screams, and now he's gone.
5: Dawson, we've got to find him. We've got to.

0: Gosh, Mr. Kent, I can't wait to get there. I haven't been able to sleep a wink since we got on the train.
1: How do you ever expect to wield a 7-pound axe if you don't sleep, Jimmy?
0: Oh, they won't let me handle an axe. Is it a real honest-to-goodness logging camp, Mr. Kent?
1: Uh-huh. As real as they make them. Full of logs and lumberjacks.
0: What's the name of it?
1: I don't think it has a name, but it's on the Big Beaver River. Walter Bartlett, a friend of Mr. White's, owns it, together with a few others further north.
0: Do they know we're coming, Mr. Kent?
1: Well, of course they do. Mr. Bartlett wired the camp. Jimmy, haven't I answered those questions before?
0: Oh, sure, but I'd just like to hear about it.
1: You little...
0: Ow! Cut it out.
2: Fire, Kent.
0: Oh, there's a telegram for you, Mr. Kent.
1: Yeah, right here, conductor.
2: Mr. Kent?
1: That's right.
2: And we picked this up at the last stop.
1: Oh, thank you.
0: Gosh, I wonder what it is.
1: Well, we'll find out in a moment. That's a fine kettle of fish.
0: What is it, Mr. Kent? Who's it from?
1: From Mr. White. Listen to this. Suggest you return. Just heard from camp. Trouble there.
0: Trouble?
1: Yeah.
0: What can he mean?
1: I don't know, but this is a nice time to tell us about it. We get off at the next station.
0: Do we have to go back, Mr. Kent?
1: Yeah, I'm afraid so, Jim. Orders are orders.
0: Oh, hang it all. I knew something would happen.
1: Take it easy, Jim. We may get a chance to visit the camp, at least for a day. There's no train back until late tomorrow.
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1: That's our station, Jimmy. Grab your bag.
0: Okay.
1: Hey, you forgot that brand new red and black lumberjacket.
0: Oh, I won't need it now.
1: You never can tell. Here, catch. Come on.
0: Oh, it sure is cold out here on the platform.
1: You're up north, Jimmy.
0: Hey, is that all there is to... What's the name of the place?
1: Mauvie. It means Mountain City.
0: Is that all there is to it, those couple of shacks?
1: Yep, that's all. I told you there were no movies or ice cream parlors.
0: Ooh.
1: All right, train stopped. Off you go. And don't slip.
2: What?
1: There we are.
0: What's he yelling for? Nobody got on.
1: Forced to have it, I guess. All right, come on, Jimmy. Let's see whether we can hire a sled or a dog team and ride out to the camp and say hello.
0: Well, I suppose that's better than nothing. Gosh, wouldn't you know if something would happen?

0: just keeps saying that one word and cracking his whip at the dogs, Mr. Kent. What's it mean?
1: It means forward or go on. He's telling the dogs to move faster.
0: Is he French?
1: French-Canadian, sort of half and half.
0: Boy, I'm sure glad I wore my lumber jacket. That wind is plenty cold.
1: Yes, seems to be picking up. The man who got this dog sledding driver for us said there might be a blizzard.
0: How far have we got to go?
1: Another 5 miles.
0: Oh, this is swell fun, Mr. Kent.
2: Ever!
0: Oh, there he goes again. I guess that's all he knows how to say. He hasn't spoken a word to us since we left.
1: Canucks aren't very talkative.
0: What's he stopping for?
1: I don't know.
0: He's getting something out of his pack. A rifle. Gosh.
1: Uh-oh. I see why he stopped. Look over there.
0: Where? Oh, I see. Gray dogs.
1: No, Jimmy. Timber wolves. Listen to them.
0: Aren't they dangerous, Mr. Kent?
1: Oh, he'll scare them off with a few shots. He's aiming now.
0: Why doesn't he shoot?
3: Sacrebleu!
1: His rifle's jammed. It won't fire.
0: Look, Mr. Kent. The wolves. They're coming closer.
1: Now, don't worry, Jimmy.
0: There must be 50 of them. They're spreading out, circling around.
3: Yes, José, monsieur. Vite, vite.
1: He wants us to get out of the sled, Jimmy. Hurry.
0: He's hiding the dogs behind the sled. What'll we do, Mr. Kent?
1: Get down, Jimmy. Down low.
4: What will Jimmy and Kent and their Canuck sled driver do in the face of this sudden danger? The wolves are mad with hunger, ready to close in. Can Superman fight them all off at once? Listen again for another thrilling episode in this exciting story of the frozen North.
5: Don't forget, tune in again for the next thrilling episode with Superman.
6: Look, up in the sky.
7: It's a bird.
8: It's a plane.
5: It's Superman. Superman is a copyrighted feature appearing in Action Comics magazine. Presenting the transcription feature, Superman.
6: Look, up in the sky.
8: It's a bird.
7: It's a plane.
5: It's Superman. Yes, it's Superman, strange visitor from the planet Krypton, who came to Earth with powers and abilities far beyond those of mortal men. Superman, who can leap tall buildings of a single bound, race a speeding bullet to its target, bend steel in his bare hands, and who, disguised as Clark Kent, mild-mannered reporter for a great metropolitan newspaper, fights a never-ending battle for truth and justice.
4: And now to our story. To kill two birds with one stone, Clark Kent planned a well-earned vacation at a logging camp deep in the North Woods, where he hoped to gather material for a story. Jimmy Olsen was accompanying him. However, less than 5 minutes before their train arrived at the town nearest the camp, Kent received a telegram from his editor, Perry White, telling him to return because of trouble at the camp. Since there was no southbound train until the following evening, Kent and Jimmy hired a dog sled and a driver and started for the logging camp just to pay it a visit. En route, a pack of lean, hungry wolves attacked the sled and circled it, howling ravenously.
1: Get down, Jimmy. Crouch down low.
0: There's no room behind the sled. The driver's got the dogs huddled there. What's he going to do, Mr. Kent?
1: Trying to get his rifle to work. It's jammed.
0: I get the chills just listening to them howl. Look at that one. He's creeping in close on his belly.
1: Well, they're after the dogs. That's what they want.
0: Well, they don't look very choosy. Why doesn't that driver say something or do something?
1: There's nothing he can do unless that gun of his gets working.
0: Look out, that wolf. He's after the dogs.
1: Get out! I chased him back.
0: Oh, but not far enough. Do wolves eat people, Mr. Kent?
1: I don't think so.
0: But you're not sure.
1: Now, don't you worry, Jimmy.
0: Oh, I'm not worried. Just a little nervous. They're all crawling on their bellies now. Their teeth. He's not going to get that gun fixed in time. I know he's not.
1: Keep your head, Jimmy. You've got work to do. I'm going to send you and the driver down to the logging camp.
0: What do you mean?
1: I'll keep the wolves here with that big, juicy steak we were taking out as a gift for Mr. Hart and the camp boss. They won't leave with a smell of fresh meat around. Here. This must be the package. Now, climb back into the sled.
0: No, I won't go without you.
1: Do as I say. Driver, get in the sled. Drive to camp. Fast. Comprende?
3: Oui.
1: All right, off you go.
0: Mr. Kent, please.
1: Let's see whether this slab of meat will hold them. There we are. Now, take a look at this, you beggars. Get a good whiff. That's working. They're not following the sled. It's out of sight now.
9: Superman can take over. All right, go ahead. Howl your heads off. I've never tackled 50 wolves before, but there's always the first time. Come and get it. Nice, juicy beefsteak. Ha, like the looks of it, don't you? Come on, a little closer. A little more. Well, that's one. Now for the rest. Oh, getting ready to charge me all at once, eh? Okay, I'm waiting. I'm ready for you. Come on. Three. Four of you. Five. Come on, keep coming. Seven.
7: Are you sure you won't have a hot cup of milk, Jimmy?
0: No, thanks, Miss Harmon.
7: Now, look, Jimmy, you mustn't eat your heart out worrying. My father's gone to look for Mr. Kent with some of his best men. Buck up.
0: Well, they'll never find him. There were 50 wolves.
7: I'm sure there couldn't have been that many.
0: But I tell you, there were. They were in a circle. Mr. Kent stood there holding up the piece of meat. I could see them coming in closer to get it.
7: Jimmy, please. Crying won't help. You're much too big a boy to cry.
0: You'd cry, too, if you had a friend like Mr. Kent. You knew you were never going to see him again.
7: Who could that be?
1: How do you do?
0: What? Mr. Kent.
1: Hello, Jim.
7: Won't you come in?
1: Thank you.
0: Mr. Kent, They didn't
1: eat me, if that's what you're trying to say.
7: I told Jimmy there weren't 50 in the pack, and that they rarely attack humans. I'm Nancy Harmon, and I assume you're Mr. Kent.
0: But there were 50, maybe more. Isn't that right, Mr. Kent?
1: More or less. I'm glad to meet you, Miss Harmon. Jimmy, have you been crying?
7: Oh, no. His eyes are just inflamed from the snow.
1: Oh, I see.
7: Where did my father pick you up, Mr. Kent?
1: Your father?
7: Yes. When the dog sled pulled in and Jimmy told us what had happened, Dad and two of his men went out after you.
1: Oh, well, I guess I missed them.
0: Well, how'd you get here?
1: Oh, I walked.
7: They tell some tall stories in the North Woods, Mr. Kent. But I think you can go them one better. Paul Bunyan couldn't have walked 5 miles that fast. And they say each step he took measured 100 yards.
0: Gosh, just like Superman.
7: And who is Superman?
1: Some unbelievable pal of Jimmy's who can fly through the air with the greatest of ease. I'm sorry I missed your father, Miss Harmon.
7: He should be back shortly. Will you have something hot to drink?
1: No, thanks.
0: I'll take that milk and cake now, if you've still got it.
7: Of course I have. Be right back.
0: Oh, I'm sure glad to see you, Mr. Kent. How'd you ever get away from those wolves?
1: Well, they preferred beefsteak to Clark Kent, that's all. Can't say that I blame them.
0: No, you did get here awful fast.
1: Oh, I must have taken a shortcut.
7: Here you are, Jimmy. Chocolate cake and milk.
0: Thanks a lot.
7: Won't you sit down, Mr. Kent?
1: Oh.
7: Take Dad's chair near the fire. It's very comfortable.
1: It sure is. Well, I suppose Jimmy told you what brought us here.
7: Yes. You see, Dad thought it best to wire Mr. Bartlett and tell you not to come. Because we've been having a little trouble in camp.
1: What sort of trouble?
7: Well, I don't like to talk about it, but it's quite serious.
1: Perhaps I can help.
7: Very kind of you, but I'm afraid there's nothing you can do. Oh, I'm sorry our wire didn't reach you in time.
1: Oh, that's quite all right. Jimmy and I enjoyed the train ride, didn't we, Jim? That was the chocolate cake talking. Seriously, though, Miss Harmon, are you sure I can't be of any assistance?
7: I don't think so. You see, Mr. Kent, logging camps are strange places.
1: What do you mean?
7: Well, I guess I might just as well tell you. I'm not supposed to know exactly what's happened, but I do. We've had some mysterious, I suppose you'd call them accidents at the camp, Mr. Kent.
1: Accidents?
7: Yes, in a way. We've lost 3 men in a little over a week.
1: I don't quite understand. You mean 3 men left the camp?
7: No. No, they were found dead. At least 2 of them were. The 3rd hasn't been located since the night before last. That's when Dad wired Mr. Bartlett to tell you not to come.
1: I'm sorry to have to admit this, Miss Harmon, but I still don't understand. 2 men were found dead and a 3rd is missing. Were these men murdered?
7: No,
1: or...
7: that's just it. We don't know. Now, please, Mr. Kent, when you meet Dad, don't let on that I've told you all this.
1: Well, you really haven't told me anything yet.
7: I'm coming to the important part.
1: Oh, well, then go on, Miss Harmon.
7: Well, about a week ago, one of our French-Canadian loggers disappeared into thin air. His name was Jacques Dupré. He just vanished like a puff of smoke.
0: Gosh.
7: Searching party combed the woods for him. And the logging boss, Bill Dawson, finally found him, frozen to death up in the crotch of a tall tree. A tree he couldn't possibly have climbed without spikes, and he had no spikes on.
0: Well, how'd he get up there?
1: Jimmy.
7: That's what puzzled everyone. How did he get up there? Of course, Dad and Mr. Dawson didn't tell the men where he'd been found. They made up some sort of a story that the men knew.
1: What happened to the 2nd man?
7: He vanished, too, the following night.
1: What?
7: He was a big Swedish logger, strong as an ox. Mr. Dawson found him frozen in the river ice.
0: Frozen solid?
1: Jimmy, you must keep quiet. You said something about a 3rd man, Miss Harmon.
7: Yes. Gaston, another French-Canadian. He came in the night before last to talk to Dad.
1: Yes?
7: He wanted to quit because of the white plague.
1: The what?
7: Well, loggers have a strange superstition, Mr. Kent. They believe that when the snow is deep enough to cover all the roots of a tree and the bottom of the trunk, that no tree should be cut down. They think it's nature's way of protecting the tree until spring, and no man has a right to go against nature.
1: Oh, that's very curious. I never heard it before.
7: Of course, it's silly, but some loggers will swear that if trees are felled when snow covers the roots, the white plague visits the camp.
1: What is the white plague? What does it do?
7: They say it punishes men who go against nature.
1: Oh, I see. And Gaston wanted to quit because he was afraid of the white plague, the plague that had carried off the first two loggers.
7: That's right. Well, Dad told him to get a good night's sleep, and he left. Mr. Dawson came in, and Dad was chatting with him when suddenly someone screamed outside. Dad and Mr. Dawson rushed out. It was a bad blizzard. What do you think they found?
8: What?
1: Jimmy.
7: They found Gaston had vanished from sight in front of his cabin, and he hasn't been found since.
8: Oh, gosh. That gives me the creeps.
1: Now, I suppose all the loggers want to quit.
7: Yes, and it's terrible because we've been cutting wood for the government, and it's needed badly. Dad's been out of his mind for days.
1: You said you had trouble, Miss Harmon. You put it mildly. Now, what does the logging boss, Mr. Dawson, say about all this?
7: Well, he's sticking by Dad, naturally, but I have a funny feeling he believes there's something to this white plague business. The other night, I heard him say he wonders about it.
1: And what do you think?
7: I don't know. First, well, I thought it was just silly superstition, like breaking a mirror or spilling salt, but now I'm puzzled. It's like being in a dark room and knowing that nobody else is in the room with you and feeling that you're not alone. I guess that doesn't sound very sensible.
8: Well, you mean like a ghost?
1: Don't be silly, Jimmy. You know there's no such thing as a ghost. So, Miss Harmon, you really feel there may be something to the white plague.
7: Oh, no. I'm sure it's just nonsense, but when things keep happening, strange things, it sort of gets you.
1: Yes, I understand.
7: I'm not afraid or anything, but...
1: What's that?
7: Someone's at the door. Come in. That's funny.
1: Here, wait. You better let me open the door.
7: Be careful, Mr. Kent.
1: Why, it's a man on the verge of collapse.
7: Gaston! Catch him, Mr. Kent!
1: I got him. Right, close the door, Jimmy.
8: All right.
7: Put him on the couch.
1: All right. There we are. He's blue with cold.
7: I'll get some brandy. Rub his wrist.
8: Mr. Kent, is he alive?
1: Bring me that blanket, Jimmy.
8: All right. This one?
1: Yes. That's it. Thanks.
7: Here's the brandy, Mr. Kent.
1: I'm afraid it won't do any good, Miss Harmon.
7: You mean...
1: Yes. He just drew his last breath.
10: Mystery piled on mystery. Where did Gaston return from, so exhausted that death reached him almost as his frozen knuckles wrapped against the door? Did the strange secret of the white plague die on his lips? This is only the beginning of a Northwoods adventure more gripping than anything you have ever heard before. Don't miss even one thrilling episode.
5: Don't forget, tune in again for the next thrilling episode with Superman.
6: Look, up in the sky.
11: It's a bird.
12: It's a plane.
5: It's Superman.
13: Superman is a copyrighted feature appearing in Action Comics magazine. Presenting the transcription feature, Superman.
6: Look, up in the sky.
12: It's a bird.
11: It's a plane.
5: It's Superman.
13: Yes, it's Superman, strange visitor from planet Krypton, who came to Earth with powers and abilities far beyond those of mortal men. Superman, who can leap tall buildings at a single bound, race a speeding bullet to its target, bend steel in his bare hands, and who, disguised as Clark Kent, mild-mannered reporter for a great metropolitan newspaper, fights a never-ending battle for truth and justice.
10: And now to our story. Arriving at the Bartlett logging camp deep in the North Woods, Clark Kent and young Jimmy Olsen have run into a baffling mystery. They found the camp under the spell of a strange superstition, a superstition of the frozen North, a belief that whoever cuts down a tree whose roots are covered with snow will suffer the vengeance of the white plague. Thus far, two lumberjacks have been found dead under curious circumstances, and a third, after vanishing into thin air, staggered back to the office of the camp boss only to draw his last breath before he could utter a word. At the moment, a dangerous undercurrent of fear is running through the camp. The loggers go about their work uneasily, waiting and wondering where the white plague will strike next. Fred Harmon, boss of the camp, is beside himself with anxiety, and his daughter Nancy is suffering because of her father's state of mind. Bill Dawson, tough, broad-shouldered boss of the logging crew, is driving his men on despite their unrest. We find Dawson, together with Kent and Jimmy, some miles from the camp, watching a crew of a dozen burly lumberjacks chop their way through a stand of towering oak. The ring of axe blades against live wood is sharp and clear on the frosty air.
8: Gosh, look at those chips fly, Mr. Kent. You certainly can swing those axes.
11: He sure can, Jimmy. How long does it take to chop through one of those oaks, Mr. Dawson?
12: Two good men can fell a 3-foot trunk in 8 to 10 minutes.
8: Look, that big one's beginning to sway. Watch. See?
14: Timber!
8: Boy, look at that.
12: That makes 17. Must be pretty near time to knock off for lunch. I'll tell the men. Be back in a minute.
11: All right. Well, Jimmy, what do you think of logging?
8: Oh, it's exciting, all right, but I don't know...
11: You don't know what?
8: I don't know whether I'd be keen on doing it for a living. Oh, it's too cold.
11: You wouldn't be cold if you were swinging one of those 10-pound double-edged axes. Look at that short, dark man over there, the one in the green shirt. He's actually perspiring.
8: I know, but doesn't it ever get warm up here?
11: Oh, I imagine it's warm in the summertime.
8: Well, Mr. Kent, why do they yell timber every time a tree falls?
11: Well, for the same reason they yell four in a golf game before they hit the ball. To warn everyone in the way that a tree is about to topple. Otherwise, some logger who happens to have his back turned might be hurt when the tree crashes down.
8: Oh, did you say hurt?
11: Mm-hmm.
8: Gosh, if one of those trees ever fell on a man, he'd end up in China.
11: Yes, it's a dangerous business, Jimmy. But a very important one. Look at that big oak, the one they just felled. Do you know how old it is?
8: About 10 years.
11: Oh, that tree, Jimmy, must be 300 years old if it's a day.
8: Are you kidding, Mr. Kent?
11: No. Oaks grow very slowly, and that size tree probably was an acorn long before George Washington was born.
8: Gosh, I never knew trees lived that long.
11: Oh, there are some trees, mahogany and teak, that are estimated to be 1,000 years old.
8: Well, how is it then that the forests aren't overgrown with trees?
11: Hmm?
8: How is it that before people started to cut them down, the whole world wasn't just a lot of trees?
11: Well, most of the world consisted of trees and bushes before the Ice Age, Jimmy.
8: Oh. Well, what was the Ice Age?
11: Well, that was a time thousands of years ago when great layers of ice slid down from the north and covered many of the forests and killed the trees off. That's the reason we have coal.
8: Oh, what's coal got to do with it? You mean the kind of coal you burn in a stove?
11: Uh-huh.
8: Oh, now, wait a minute, Mr. Kent. Miners dig that out of the ground.
11: Well, that's right, but that same coal the miners dig used to be the trees that were buried under the ice.
8: Huh?
11: Well, you see, Jim, the weight of the ice forced the wood together, and a chemical change came over it because it was buried so deep, and it turned into coal.
8: Honest, Mr. Kent?
11: Uh-huh. As a matter of fact, in Arizona, there's a place called the Petrified Forest. There, the trees either weren't buried deep enough, or there wasn't sufficient pressure, and instead of turning into coal, they turned into stone. If we ever have to take a trip out west, we'd stop by and see it.
8: Strange how much you don't know, Mr. Kent.
11: How much I don't know?
8: No, I mean how much everyone doesn't know.
11: Oh.
8: For instance, something like this, how trees turned into coal. I'll bet not one kid back in Metropolis knows that.
11: Oh, I'm sure there are plenty of them who do.
8: Oh, you wait and see. When I get back, I'll ask them. Chances are even their fathers don't know. And take a kid like Skinny Walsh. His pop's a motorman on the streetcar line. And I'll wager even he doesn't know.
11: We can all learn a lot of things day in and day out, Jimmy. Ours is a wonderful country. If more of us got to know it better, we'd learn to appreciate it. The Grand Canyon, the Rocky Mountains, the Mississippi River. No country in the world has so much to offer.
8: Oh, here comes Mr. Dawson. I hope that basket he's carrying has our lunch in it. I could eat a bear.
11: You'd have to catch him first, and that might spoil your appetite.
12: Sorry, I kept you waiting so long, but the men ain't themselves today. Had to perk him up a little. How about putting on the feed bag?
8: Oh, that's all I've been waiting for.

0: Make your relish a piece of fresh meat.
1: Hey, chew it, Jimmy. This isn't a race to see who can get the sandwich down first.
0: Oh, the boy's hungry. This air's what does it.
1: Hey, I haven't had a chance to ask you, Mr. Dawson, and I hope you don't mind my bringing it up. What do you think about this white plague business?
0: I try not to think about it, Kent.
1: Well, I can appreciate that, but there must be some explanation for all that's happened. That French-Canadian, Gaston, where was he for 2 days and two nights? He certainly couldn't have lived through that blizzard out in the open.
0: It don't seem likely, does it?
1: Yet he was alive when he staggered to the door of the camp office.
0: Didn't speak a word, did he?
1: No. I put him on the couch while Miss Harmon went for some brandy. By the time she got back, he was dead.
0: Too bad he couldn't have told what happened.
1: It is too bad, because that might have explained everything. Of course, I know you don't believe the white plague superstition. If you did, you wouldn't have let the men cut those trees this morning. That last one, for instance, had snow piled around the trunk 3 feet high.
0: Another sandwich, son?
2: Well, if there is one.
0: There are plenty of them.
2: Thanks, Mr. Dawson.
1: There are only two possible solutions to the mystery, Dawson. Either the deaths were accidental, or...
0: Or what?
1: Or someone's trying to throw a scare into the camp, for one reason or another. Could it be any of your men?
0: That don't make sense, Mr. Kent. They earn their living logging.
2: Say, what's that man running toward us for?
0: Something's wrong. Kurt Travers never ran a step in his life unless he was being chased. What is it, Travers?
3: You better come, Mr. Dawson.
0: What happened?
3: You'll see.
1: The men are all gathered around a tree stump. No, Jimmy, you stay here.
4: Oh, gee.
1: I said stay here.
0: Is this a joke, Travers?
3: No, it ain't no joke.
0: All right, stand back.
1: Look, one of your men doubled up on the ground.
0: Sam Green.
5: He's stone dead.
6: It's a white plague, that's what it is.
0: Shut up! How'd this happen, Travers?
3: I don't know. He was sitting on the stump eating when suddenly he keeled over. It was him and me fell that last tree.
6: The white plague got him.
0: I'll floor the next man who opens his mouth about the white plague. Sam had a heart attack.
3: He was strong as an ox.
0: Well, then maybe a rattler bit him. Sure, that's what it is. Rattler struck him on the calf, right above the top of his boot. All right, break it up. Ken, give me a hand, will you?
1: Sure.
0: Carry him back to the chuck then.
1: Yep.
0: Come on.
1: There we are. That's it.
2: Gosh, Mr. Kent, what happened?
1: Get out of the way, Jimmy.
2: Is he sick?
1: There we are.
0: Okay, Kent. Up on the sled.
1: Okay.
0: I'll cover him with this blanket. I think you and the boy'd better drive right back to camp. I'll stick around and talk to the man.
1: Sure, all right. Will I be able to find the camp?
0: You can't miss it. It's the logging trail, and the snow's packed hard.
1: Oh.
0: The horse will lead you. He's pulled that chuck sled over the trail 100 times. I'll hitch him up.
2: Good. What's the matter with the man, Mr. Kent?
1: He had a heart attack.
2: Gosh. Is he...
1: Yes.
2: Oh, gosh.
0: All set, Mr. Kent?
1: All right, come on, Jimmy.
0: When you get to camp, Mr. Kent, drive around back to the office.
1: Yes, I will. All right, Jimmy, up on the seat.
0: Just follow the trail and keep it a walk, or old John will slip.
1: Okay. Get up.
2: Gosh, Mr. Kent, do you think this will make things worse?
1: What do you mean, Jim?
2: Well, about the white plague.
1: I'm surprised at you, Jimmy.
2: Oh, I don't believe all that stuff about the white plague, Mr. Kent. It does seem funny.
1: What seems funny?
2: Well, that fellow was the one in the green shirt, the one who was perspiring.
1: Yes?
2: Remember that last big tree that was cut down just before the men knocked off for lunch?
1: What are you driving at?
2: That fellow in the green shirt was the one who chopped that big tree down. And it was the only tree that had a snowdrift around the bottom of the trunk.
1: Oh, now don't let your imagination run away with you, Jimmy. Two men were working on that tree, and one of them is still perfectly all right.
2: You can't tell.
1: Now, what sort of sense does that make? You can't tell.
2: I mean, something might happen to him yet.
1: You certainly are cheerful about it.
2: This is going to be terrible for poor Mr. Harmon and Nancy. Gosh, I hate to think of it.
1: Well, then don't.
2: How can I help it? Last night, that French-Canadian came stumbling in.
1: I know all about it, Jimmy. Is there anything else you can discuss? The weather or the price of beans?
2: All right.
1: Now, you don't have to sulk. The only reason I don't want you to talk about it is that I think we're going to solve the mystery.
2: You mean the mystery of the white plague?
1: That's right.
2: Do you know what it is?
1: Now, take it easy. No, I don't know what it is, but...
2: What was that?
1: Drop down, Jimmy. Drop down. Someone's shooting at us with a rifle.
0: Hold it. Hold down. Oh.
2: Where's it coming from, Mr. Kent?
1: From those woods over there to the right. Keep low. Behind me.
2: I heard that bullet whiz by.
1: I can't see anyone.
2: The horse is getting nervous.
1: We better make a run for it. Stay down, Jim.
2: Be careful, Mr. Kent.
1: Get up. Come on, get up. Get up.
7: Breaking into a gallop, the frightened horse drags the careening sled over the hard-packed trail.
4: A steel-jacketed bullet singed.

0: Brown Kent is. Who is shooting at them? And how is it that Kent, even with his amazing vision, is unable to see the killer? The mystery is deepening, so don't miss a single thrilling episode.
1: Don't forget, tune in again for the next thrilling episode with Superman.
2: Look, up in the sky.
3: It's a bird.
4: It's a plane.
3: It's Superman.
1: Superman is a copyrighted feature appearing in Action Comics magazine. Presenting the transcription feature, Superman.
2: Look, up in the sky.
4: It's a bird.
3: It's a plane.
1: It's Superman. Yes, it's Superman, strange visitor from the planet Krypton, who came to Earth with powers and abilities far beyond those of mortal men. Superman, who can leap tall buildings at a single bound, race a speeding bullet to its target, bend steel in his bare hands, and who, disguised as Clark Kent, mild-mannered reporter for a great metropolitan newspaper, fights a never-ending battle for truth and justice.
0: And now to our story. Things have taken a serious turn at the Bartlett logging camp deep in the North Woods, where Clark Kent and young Jimmy Olsen are involved in a baffling mystery. Not only have four lumberjacks met death at unknown hands, but the legend of the White Plague, said to be responsible for the death, now seems to be seeking vengeance from Kent and Jimmy. When we last saw them, they were driving a horse-drawn sled back to the camp, a sled carrying the lifeless body of a lumberjack who had suddenly and mysteriously collapsed. Without warning, a rifle began blazing at them from the woods adjoining the trail. Shouting to Jimmy to keep low, Kent sent the horse into a gallop as steel-jacketed bullets whined about his head.
5: Stay down, Jimmy. Whoever's handling that rifle means business. Get up, boy.
6: Be careful, Mr. Kent. You'll get hit.
5: Don't worry about me.
6: Stop shooting.
5: Yeah, but keep low until we get around this bend. There. Okay, I guess we can pull up. Whoa, boy. Whoa, there.
7: Whoa.
5: There.
6: First call. Who do you think it was, Mr. Kent?
5: I don't know, Jimmy. But if they think we're going to take this lying down, they're crazy. They can believe that the White Plague kills off people mysteriously if they want to, but the White Plague doesn't shoot a high-powered rifle.
6: You know, I'd almost swear that a couple of those bullets bounced off your back.
5: Oh, now look here, Jimmy.
6: Well, I admit it's impossible, but that's how it seemed. Every time there was a shot, I heard the bullet whiz by. Every time except twice. Then there was a little thump, and he sort of stiffened up and... Oh, forget it. I'm just nuts.
5: I'm beginning to think so.
6: Well, what do we do now? No sense sitting here. We might just as well go on to the camp.
5: I'd like to sneak back and see if I can find some trace of whoever was shooting at us.
6: Well, let him have another shot at you? I know you've got a lot of courage and all that, but good grief, you're not Superman.
5: Oh, no? I mean... Oh, no, of course not. Well, let's head for the camp, but don't mention this shooting incident to anyone, Jimmy.
6: Not even to Mr. Harmon?
5: Not even to Mr. Harmon. He has plenty to worry about as it is. Let's keep it quiet for a while.
6: Okay.
5: Get up, boy. Come on. Get up. Oh, that fire sure feels good after spending most of the day watching your men chop trees, Mr. Harmon.
7: Yes, I suppose it does. Kent, I'm at the end of my rope. This last thing, Sam Green's death, is all I can stand. I'm riding into town tonight to wire Mr. Bartlett that I'm closing up.
5: You can't do that, Mr. Harmon. That's quitting in the face of a little trouble.
7: You call this a little trouble? Four men dead under strange circumstances and every human being in the camp in deadly fear that he'll be next? You call that a little trouble?
5: Well, I admit it's puzzling, but there must be a solution. This nonsense about the White Plague seeking vengeance on your men because they've been cutting trees with snow-covered roots is so much childish superstition.
7: Yes, I know. But you can't convince the men of that. Some of them are getting ready to leave now.
5: What does Dawson say?
7: What can he say? Bill doesn't believe it any more than you or I do, but he's helpless. Matter of fact, you and young Jimmy have no right staying here. What if something happened to either one of you?
5: Oh, nothing's going to happen to us. By the way, where is Jimmy?
7: Why, Nancy took him out back to show him the baby raccoon she penned up.
5: Oh.
8: Come in.
7: Oh, it's you, Olaf.
8: Yeah, I bring back rice from Mr. Harmon.
7: All right, just set it in the corner with the others, Olaf.
8: Thank you.
7: And if you see Mr. Dawson, Olaf, ask him to step in.
8: Yeah, Mr. Harmon, I will.
5: Was he one of the felling crew Dawson had out this morning, Mr. Harmon?
4: The crew Sam Green was with?
7: Yes.
4: Where did he get the rifle?
7: Why, each crew takes one along in case of wolves or bears.
4: And that rifle went along with Dawson's crew?
7: Now, I'm sorry, Kent, but frankly, I'm in no state of mind to answer unimportant questions. What difference does it make what rifle went with what crew? Haven't we more important things to think about?
4: I wonder.
7: Where are you going, Kent?
4: Which of these rifles did that Swede just return?
7: Well, the one on the right.
4: This one?
7: Yes.
4: Here, smell this barrel. Burnt powder. This rifle's been shot recently.
7: Well, what of it? Is there any law against firing a rifle?
4: Yes, if you fire it at human beings.
7: What are you talking about, Kent?
4: Well, I hadn't intended telling you this for fear of worrying you further, but someone tried to kill Jimmy and myself today, Mr. Harmon.
7: What? But Kent, you don't mean that.
4: I'm afraid I do. When we were driving the sled back to camp, someone fired at us from the woods with a rifle. This rifle.
7: Someone fired at you?
4: Yes, quite a number of shots.
7: But why, Kent?
4: Well, that's not important at the moment. What is important is that this rifle was used to fire the shots.
7: Well, you can't be sure of that. We have four rifles in camp, all of them the same make. They may have all been fired today. At wolves.
4: Well, we can find out, can't we? The crew Jimmy and I were with had no reason for using a rifle. That is, up to the time we left. Suppose you call that Swedish logger back. He should know whether the rifle was used.
7: It's a good idea, Kent. I'll put my Mackinaw on and get him. This is simply terrible. I'll be right back.
4: I wonder whether the person who used this rifle was smart enough to reload it. Well, only one way to find out. There's a brand new full five-shot clip in here. He was smart enough. But he didn't bother to clean the barrel, and that's what may hang all this on him. Well, you didn't waste any time, Mr. Harmon.
7: There isn't any to waste. Olaf, this is Mr. Kent.
8: Aben, glad to meet you, Mr. Kent.
4: How do you do, Olaf?
7: That's the rifle you just returned, isn't it, Olaf? The one Mr. Kent is holding?
8: Yeah, I think so.
4: It's the one you brought back a few minutes ago and placed in the corner?
8: Yeah.
7: Was that rifle used today, Olaf?
8: You mean was shot, Mr. Harmon?
7: Yes, I mean shot.
8: Oh, no, that's the rifle she no was shot today. No, no.
4: Are you sure, Olaf?
8: Aben sure, used like Aben sure. My name Olaf Jonsson.
7: Nobody shot this rifle?
8: Yeah.
7: You mean somebody did shoot it?
8: Oh, no, no, you got me twisted, Mr. Harmon.
7: Kent, You'd better take over. I can't even think straight.
4: Olaf, you say the rifle wasn't shot all day, is that right?
8: Yeah.
4: How do you know it wasn't shot? Where was it?
8: Laying on stump. Aben see it 20 times, maybe.
4: I understand. You saw the rifle leaning against the stump. All right, but someone might have picked it up and shot it.
8: No.
4: Did you hear any rifle shots this afternoon?
8: Yeah.
4: Oh, but you're sure they didn't come from this gun?
8: Yeah.
4: Now, Mr. Harmon, either he's lying or he's mistaken.
8: Olaf, never lie. What do you mean when you say that?
7: Now, say, take it easy, Olaf. Mr. Kent didn't say that you lied.
8: Yeah, I've been here. He may know what's deaf. I punch him in his nose.
4: I'm sorry, Olaf. I didn't mean to hurt your feelings.
8: I hurt your face with punching nose if you say Olaf tell lie.
7: All right, Olaf, all right. You can go now.
8: Olaf say rifle no shot. Rifle no shot. Ain't no tell lie.
4: Well, I always knew Swedes were sensitive, but not that sensitive.
7: Well, now what, Kent? Looks like we're up against a blank wall again.
4: While you were getting Olaf, I examined the rifle, Mr. Harmon. Whoever used it took the precaution of reloading it with a new clip of cartridges. That convinces me this was the gun employed.
7: Well, assuming that it is, what good does that knowledge do us unless we know who pulled the trigger? I wish Dawson had get here. Maybe he knows the answer to this.
4: Well, didn't he come back with the crew?
7: Yes, but an ice jam developed on the river. We went down to blow it out.
4: Oh.
7: We're due to float 10,000 feet downstream tonight because it must reach the mill by next week. Well, he should be back shortly. Kent, I don't think I can stand much more of this.
4: Oh, now, buck up, Mr. Harmon. It'll straighten out.
7: I suppose so. In the meantime, I can't take it. I'm not as young as I'd like to be when trouble starts brewing. I've had my share of it all my life and managed to squeeze by, but when you're going on 55, Kent, you feel as though you've got a right to sit back, relax.
4: Well, you'll get that chance, I'm sure.
9: I'm worried about Nancy, Kent. When I take things hard, it upsets her terribly. I know she hasn't slept a wink these last few nights. I hear her get up, come out, and sit by the fire. Not right.
4: Oh. Hey, by the way, where are Jimmy and Nancy? I didn't realize it, but it's almost dark.
9: Why, I told you, they went out to look at the raccoons.
4: Yes, but that was almost an hour ago. Where are the raccoons?
9: A wire pen out and back. Here, this way. Yeah, there's the pen, next to that shed.
4: Well, I don't see either of them. Jimmy!
9: Well, they have walked down around the cabins. Nancy knows my whistle. She'll answer it. That's funny.
4: I'm going to look for them. It'll be pitch dark soon.
9: Now, wait a minute, Kent. Look at these footprints in the snow around the pen. One set is Nancy's, and the other set must be Jimmy's.
4: Yes, it is. We can follow them. Come on.
9: Where do they lead to?
4: Back of the shed. What there?
9: Nothing but a little cleared land and a pine woods.
4: Well, the prints are headed right for the woods.
9: I don't like this, Kent. Nancy would never wander away like this.
4: Wait a minute. Hold up.
9: Why, what is it, Kent?
4: Look. They never got to the woods. The footprints end here, right out in the open.
9: No, they must have gone back or turned off.
4: Those are the only footprints in the snow besides our own.
9: But Kent, it's impossible. They couldn't just vanish. Where could they have gone?
4: And according to these footprints, there's only one place they could have gone. Up in the air.
0: Now, what strange, baffling thing has happened to add to the mystery surrounding the logging camp? Where did Jimmy and Nancy Harmon vanish to, and how is it possible that their footprints in the snow ended abruptly? Can you figure it out? If you can't, don't fail to listen to the next episode of Superman.
1: Don't forget, tune in again for the next thrilling episode with Superman.
2: Look, up in the sky.
3: It's a bird. It's a plane.
1: It's Superman. Superman is a copyrighted feature appearing in Action Comics magazine. Presenting the transcription feature, Superman!
2: Look! Up in the sky!
3: It's a bird! It's a plane!
1: It's Superman! Yes, it's Superman, strange visitor from the planet Krypton, who came to Earth with powers and abilities far beyond those of mortal men. Superman, who can leap tall buildings at a single bound, race a speeding bullet to its target, bend steel in his bare hands, and who, disguised as Clark Kent, mild-mannered reporter for a great metropolitan newspaper, fights a never-ending battle for truth and justice.
0: And now to our story. The legend of the White Plague, a strange superstition of the frozen north, has been terrorizing the Bartlett logging camp where Clark Kent and young Jimmy Olsen are vacationing. When we last saw Kent, he and Fred Harmon, middle-aged boss of the camp, were alone in the camp office. Suddenly, Kent realized it was getting dark and wondered what had happened to Harmon's daughter, Nancy, and Jimmy Olsen, both of whom had gone out to look at some young raccoons penned up behind the cabin. Kent investigated but found no sign of them. However, their footprints were clearly visible in the snow and seemed to point in the direction of a pine forest about a quarter of a mile behind the logging camp. Puzzled and worried, Kent and Harmon followed the footprints until they suddenly and mysteriously stopped halfway between the camp and the forest. For a moment, both men were speechless. Then Kent said,
4: "Look, Mr. Harmon, they never got to the woods. These footprints end abruptly right out here in the open."
7: "But it's impossible, Kent. They must have gone back or turned off and walked in another direction."
4: "But those are the only footprints in the snow besides our own."
7: "But Kent, it's fantastic. Nancy and Jimmy couldn't just vanish. Where did they go?"
4: "According to these footprints, there's only one place they could have gone, up in the air."
7: "Kent, please, this is no time for jokes. In another 10 minutes, it'll be pitch dark."
3: "Nancy! Nancy!"
4: "You'd better go back to camp, Mr. Harmon. Check all the cabins. Jimmy has an insatiable curiosity, and he might have talked Nancy into taking him on a tour of inspection. I'll look through the pine woods."
7: "Wait a minute. Someone's coming." "Oh, it's you, Dawson."
10: "Evening, Kent. Something wrong?"
7: "Plenty, Dawson. Nancy and Kent's boy Jimmy have disappeared."
10: "What?"
4: "I think they've just wandered off, Mr. Dawson. Probably find them in one of the loggers' cabins chewing the fat."
7: "I wish I was that optimistic. Look at those footprints in the snow, Dawson. They're Nancy's and Jimmy's. See how they stop short?"
10: "No back tracks?"
7: "No, they didn't turn back."
10: "That's funny. Tracks gotta lead somewhere."
7: "That's what frightens me. They don't."
4: "Now look, Mr. Harmon, you mustn't let go. I'm just as concerned as you are, but we'll find them. You and Dawson check the cabins. I'll search the woods.
10: No man in his right mind goes into them woods alone after dark, Mr. Kent. Not with the wolves hungry as they are.
4: Wolves don't bother me. You check the cabins. And if you locate them, give me a shout.
10: Hold up, Kent. Don't go in there alone. I'd better go with them, Mr. Harmon. You rout the men out and have them search the east woods in pairs. I'll go along with Kent.
11: All right. All right.
10: Hold up, Kent. I'm coming with you.
4: Don't worry too much about me, Dawson.
10: You don't know the North Woods during a bad winter, Mr. Kent. Even a hungry fox will charge a man. Come on.
4: What do you make of all this, Dawson?
10: I don't know. Don't seem human.
4: Oh, it's human, all right. I didn't tell you, but Jimmy and I came close to losing our lives when we drove that sled back to camp today.
10: What?
4: Someone fired at us from the woods. That was human, all right. That's what you can count on. Legends, even important ones like the White Plague, can't pull the trigger of a high-powered rifle.
10: You mean someone actually shot at you and the boy trying to hit you?
4: That's just what I mean. And the rifle he used was the same one your logging crew took along on the job today.
10: Now, just a minute, Kent. If you're insinuating that one of my
4: men... I'm not insinuating anything, Mr. Dawson. I'm stating cold facts.
10: Well, since you know what rifle was used, maybe you know who used it.
4: No, I don't. At least at the moment. But I'll find out, Dawson, if I have to stay here until the snow melts. Well, here we are at the edge of the woods. You see any tracks?
10: Not a one. They're not in the woods, Kent. Nancy knew better than to go into that thick pine at night.
4: Jimmy! Jimmy!
10: Jimmy! That can be heard for over a mile. If there's no answer...
4: Wait a minute. But I heard something moving through the brush.
10: Woodchuck, likely. That pine's full of them.
4: Jimmy!
12: Miss Harmon!
4: What was that? Sounded like shots.
10: Rifle from the camp. Come on, let's beat it back.
4: Who do you think's shooting?
10: I don't know. Cut back to the office, Kent.
4: All right.
10: There's a deep snowdrift on the other side. Follow me.
4: Right.
10: Wait a minute! What? There's someone standing in the raccoon pen. He's carrying a rifle. Who's there?
13: It's me. Fred Harmon.
10: Oh.
13: I missed it. I'm sure I missed it.
4: You missed what, Mr. Harmon?
13: I heard its wings beating.
4: What?
13: I rushed in for a rifle, and by the time I came out again, I could barely see it.
4: What are you talking about, Mr. Harmon?
13: It was like an eagle, Kent, only bigger. A white eagle.
10: I think you'd better go inside, Mr. Harmon.
13: No, no, wait. It might come back. I shot at it twice, but I'm sure I missed it.
10: Take his other arm, Kent.
13: Let go of me. You think I'm mad, don't you? Well, I'm not. I saw it as clearly as I see you, and I heard its wings. It was big enough to lift a man from the ground. Do you hear? Big enough to lift a man.
4: Oh, please, Mr. Harmon.
13: I know it sounds mad, but believe me, it's the truth. Look. What's that sticking up on the snowbank? No. Over there.
14: It's a feather. A large white feather.
13: There you'll see. Now do you believe me? Let me see it, Kent.
4: Here.
10: It's a feather, all right.
13: And look at the size of it. Look at it.
10: Too big for an eagle feather, even a tail quill.
13: I told you, it had a 10-foot wingspread. It was big enough to carry a man off. Kent, do you know what that means?
4: He's gonna crank any minute now, Dawson. Take him into his cabin. I'll be right back.
13: It means, Kent, that Nancy and Jimmy were carried off something.
4: I know what it means.
11: That Superman has to step in. I'm sure Harmon must be mistaken, but I can't take any chances. If there is a bird that big up in the sky, I'll find it. Up! Up! And away!
10: This brandy, Mr. Harmon, will make you feel better.
13: No, I don't want it. Where did Kent go, Dawson?
10: I don't know. He said he'd be back.
13: Dawson, those footprints in the snow, Nancy's and Jimmy's. Remember how they ended abruptly? Remember?
10: Yeah, I remember. Yeah, take this brandy, Mr. Harmon.
13: Dawson, send a man into town. I want to wire Mr. Bartlett. We're closing the camp, Dawson. I can't stand it any longer.
10: All right, I'll send a man in. Here, drink this. That'll make you feel better.
13: What time is it, Dawson?
10: I don't know, Mr. Harmon. I haven't got my watch.
13: There's a clock in the back room. Bring it in here.
10: Okay. There.
13: All right, put it on the table. What time is it?
10: 8:15.
13: It's dark out, isn't it? Pitch dark.
10: Yeah.
13: Nancy and the boy are out there in the darkness. We may never see them again, Dawson. Never.
11: No sign of any giant bird yet. I know this is all a waste of precious time, but I've got to satisfy myself that Harmon was just mad with anxiety. And yet his story of the bird and those footprints in the snow match perfectly. Wait. What's that down below me in the forest clearing? Smoke pouring out of a chimney. That's strange. Dawson told me there wasn't a human being within 5 miles of the camp. I think I'll drop down and investigate.
13: Down! Down!
11: It's a log cabin. No light inside, but there must be a fire burning. Might as well look into it as Clark Kent.
4: It doesn't look like there's anyone home. Wonder whether the door's locked. No, it's open.
11: Hello, is anyone in?
4: It's not. Wait. Someone stretched out on a cot.
11: What? Why, it's Nancy Harmon. And there's Jimmy on another cot.
4: See now. And they're both breathing evenly. And they're not hurt. Seem to be asleep.
11: Jimmy. Jimmy, wake up.
4: Nothing doing. I know what's the matter. They've been drugged. I'd better get them back to camp as soon as possible. I'll have to fly with Superman.
11: All right. Here we are. One under each arm. Out the door. Up! Up! And away!

0: What time is it, Dawson?
1: You just asked me, Mr. Harmer. 9:25.
0: Kent hasn't come back yet?
1: No.
0: You send a man into town to get the wire off, Dawson?
1: Not yet.
0: Well, why not? What are you waiting for?
1: I think we'd better wait until Mr. Kent gets back.
0: Why?
1: Well, I don't know, but...
0: What was that wind? Is there a storm coming up?
1: I don't think so.
0: Take a look outside.
1: Okay.
2: Hold the door open, Dawson.
1: Here, found him, Kent.
0: Nancy! Nancy!
2: Take it easy, Mr. Harmon. Here, give me a hand, will you, Dawson?
1: Yeah, sure.
2: Put Nancy on the couch. That's it. Yeah, this settee here is big enough for Jimmy. Yeah. There you go, young fella. That's fine.
0: Kent! They're dead.
2: No, no, they're not. No, sir. Where's the nearest doctor, Dawson?
1: At Hart's Landing. That's 50 miles.
0: What? What's the matter with them, Kent? Were they hurt?
2: No, no. They won't hurt. They're all right. They seem to have been drugged. No doctor nearer than Hart's Landing?
1: No, but Father Malone at Montville knows a lot about treating the sick. He does it all the time.
2: Well, send someone for him at once. We may be able to bring Nancy and Jimmy around without help, but let's not take any chances.
1: Okay, I'll get a sled off right away.
2: Good.
0: Kent, will they live?
2: Of course they will. I'll get you some warm water and get some milk. All the milk you have. We've got to work fast, Mr. Harmon. Every minute counts.
3: How serious is the condition of Nancy and Jimmy? Were they drugged, as Kent seems to think, or is there another explanation for their mysterious disappearance? And who left them in the log cabin deep in the wood? Don't miss the next episode of Superman if you want the answers.
4: Don't forget, tune in again for the next thrilling episode with Superman.
5: Look, up in the sky.
6: It's a bird. It's a plane.
4: It's Superman.
7: Superman is a copyrighted feature appearing in Action Comics magazine. Presenting the transcription feature, Superman.
5: Look, up in the sky.
6: It's a bird.
4: It's a plane.
7: It's Superman. Yes, it's Superman, strange visitor from the planet Krypton, who came to Earth with powers and abilities far beyond those of mortal men. Superman, who can leap tall buildings at a single bound, race a speeding bullet to its target, bend steel in his bare hands, and who, disguised as Clark Kent, mild-mannered reporter for a great metropolitan newspaper, fights a never-ending battle for truth and justice.
3: And now to our story. When Nancy Harmon and young Jimmy Olsen seemingly vanished into thin air, Kent, as Superman, found them in a cabin deep in the woods, some miles from the Bartlett logging camp, of which Nancy's father, Fred Harmon, is boss. They appeared to be under the sleep-producing influence of a drug. Rushing them back to the camp, Kent had Bill Dawson, Harmon's right-hand man, send to Montville, the nearest town, for Father Malone, a Northwoods priest who, because of the lack of a physician, ministers to the body as well as the soul. It is midnight in the logging camp office. Nancy and Jimmy, although still under the influence of the sleeping potion, seem to be in no danger. Fred Harmon, exhausted by the ordeal, has gone to bed. Kent and Father Malone, a tall, broad-shouldered man with warm gray eyes and a ready smile, are seated before the fire.
8: Well, now let's see. I've been up in this section of the woods close to 12 years, Mr. Kent.
2: That's a long time, Father Malone.
8: Oh, not so long. Time passes quickly when there are things to do. Yes, 12 years. My first parish was in St. Clair. That's 10 miles north of Montville.
2: Oh?
8: I had 7 worshippers, and 5 of them didn't understand a word of English, and I didn't speak a word of French. But we got along famously. The moment those Canucks discovered I could handle a rifle, we were friends.
2: Don't you ever want to go back to a big city?
8: No, I don't think I'd like it. People are so much more human up here. Mm-hmm. They learn to depend on themselves, and they learn to develop faith in themselves and in Providence. Mm.
2: Where did you learn medicine, Father?
8: Books. And a few lessons from Dr. Warren at Hart's Landing.
2: Oh.
8: Of course, I never tamper with anything that looks serious. Just odds and ends.
2: Well, you're quite sure Jimmy and Miss Harmon will be all right?
8: Positive. Pulse and respiration are normal. Your diagnosis, I think, was quite correct. Some thought of a sleeping potion. Now, tell me exactly what happened.
2: Well, apparently, Father, it's the White Plague legend again.
8: Okay.
2: Yes, it seems 2 loggers died very mysteriously a few days ago. And then a third came staggering in out of a blizzard last night and passed away almost in my arms. Then early today, a 4th man collapsed.
6: Dawson said he'd been struck by a rattler.
8: Oh, no, that's nonsense. Snakes hibernate during the winter. Anything else happened?
6: Yes. Early this afternoon, Jimmy and I were riding back to camp in a horse-drawn sled when someone shot at us from the woods. Shot to kill.
8: I've been waiting for something like that.
6: So?
8: This white plague legend has been haunting me, Kent, ever since I started working among lumberjacks. Like any legend, it passes from mouth to mouth, and the miracles created by it are manifold. But sooner or later, we discover the legend is being put to good or bad use by some misguided human.
6: Mm.
8: So you were shot, Eddie?
6: Yes. Fortunately, neither Jimmy nor I were hit. We got back to camp, and while Mr. Harmon and I were discussing the series of curious accidents, Jimmy and Miss Harmon went out to look at some young raccoons penned up near a shed.
8: Yes, Dawson mentioned that incident to me.
6: Oh?
8: How you followed their footprints in the snow, and they suddenly stopped.
6: That's right. Did he tell you about the big white bird?
8: Oh, I know. What was that?
6: Well, while Dawson and I were searching for Jimmy and Nancy, we heard two rifle shots. We ran back and found that Mr. Harmon had fired at what he claimed was a giant bird. A bird he was certain had carried Nancy and Jimmy off. We found one of the feathers on the snow. As a matter of fact, here it is on the mantle here.
8: Let me see it.
6: Yeah.
8: This is very, very curious. Do you know what bird this feather came from, Mr. Kent?
6: No, I don't, Father.
8: This is one of the large tail quills of a big male turkey, bleached white.
6: A turkey?
8: Yes, that's what it is. I raised them out west when I was a boy, so I should know. This one's been bleached with lime or oxalic acid. The natural color is gray. Tell me more about this bird, Mr. Kent.
6: Well, there isn't much more I know. Although I could scarcely believe that any bird, even a condor, was strong enough to carry off a human being, the abrupt ending of those footprints in the snow and Mr. Harmon's insistence that he had seen the giant bird made me wonder.
8: Where did you find Nancy and Jimmy?
6: In a cabin about 2 miles from here. There was a fire going in the stove, so evidently no permanent harm was meant them. They were both unconscious. I brought them back here, and, well, the rest you know.
8: Kent, I'm afraid we're dealing with a clever, unscrupulous individual who must be somewhere in this camp.
6: How do you explain the footprints, Father? I mean, the fact that they ended abruptly and led nowhere.
8: Well, I can't at the moment. Neither can I explain the bird Mr. Harmon saw, unless it was simply hysteria. Certainly, Fred Harmon doesn't believe in the white plague now, does he?
6: I'm beginning to wonder. At times, even Dawson seems to be drawn in by it.
8: Of course, once Nancy and Jimmy awake and we're able to tell us what happened, why, then we'll know a great deal more than we do now.
6: Yes.
8: I wonder who that could be this time of the night.
6: I'll see. Oh, Dawson, come in.
8: Why, I thought you'd turned in, Bill.
1: Couldn't sleep, Father. This thing's been preying on my mind.
8: Pull up a chair for yourself.
1: Thank you.
8: Mr. Kent here has been telling me all that's happened, Bill. What do you make of it?
1: Well, right now I'm mixed up, Father. The men will clear out of camp in the morning. They're all scared to death.
8: What are they afraid of?
1: You know, same old story. The white plague.
8: Are you afraid of it, Bill?
1: Oh, me? Of course not.
8: I didn't think so. Well, who's leading the men on? Fear always has a leader, you know.
1: No one in particular, unless it's Kurt Travers. He keeps telling them the camp's cursed.
8: We've got to keep the men here, Bill, if only for their own morale. We've got to prove this white plague legend is just that, a legend.
1: You're going to have a tough time, Father, I can tell you.
8: Not if I get your help, Bill. By the way, Bill, do I understand that you said one of the loggers was bitten by a rattler? Now you know as well as I do that rattlers haul in for the winter.
1: Well, it was the first thing I could think of at the moment. I mentioned a heart attack, but that didn't work.
8: Well, how did the man die?
6: He was poisoned, Father.
1: What?
8: Are you sure, Kent?
6: Positive.
1: You didn't say nothing to Mr. Harmon or me about that, Kent.
6: I was keeping it to myself. Someone around here can't be trusted.
1: Oh, listen, Kent, I don't take that kind of talk from anyone.
8: No, sit down, Bill. I'm sure Mr. Kent meant no harm.
1: I better watch what he says.
6: You're very sensitive tonight, Dawson.
8: Now, please, Mr. Kent.
6: I'm sorry, Father.
8: How did you happen to discover the man was poisoned, Mr. Kent?
6: He was sitting on a stump eating lunch when he collapsed. I picked up the remains of the sandwich he dropped when I helped Dawson lift him and carry him to the shed. It was loaded with rat poison, bichloride of mercury.
1: I don't believe it.
6: Whether you believe it or not, I happen to have what's left of the sandwich, and I can produce it at the proper time.
8: Then what all this boils down to is systematic murder. But what possible motive could there be?
1: Wait a minute. The crew's lunch was packed by the cook. Nobody knew Sam Green was going to get that poison sandwich, assuming it was poison.
6: I don't think it was intended for Green. It didn't matter who got it.
1: Sounds fishy to me. Don't it to you, Father?
8: Not if the man who poisoned it was out to create terror and fear of the White Plague, which seems to be the case.
6: But then why did he try to get rid of Jimmy and myself? Certainly we played no part in the scheme of things. Unless...
8: Unless what, Mr. Kent?
6: I may be all wet on this, but could it be that the person who tried to kill us doesn't believe that Jimmy and I came here to the camp just for a vacation? Is it possible he thinks I'm spying on him?
8: That presupposes he has something to hide.
6: Wait a minute. I thought I heard someone moving around in the back room. Jimmy and Nancy might have regained consciousness. No, I guess not.
1: Who would have anything to hide in a backwoods logging camp?
6: It might be a crime committed some time ago.
1: Yeah, I can see this ain't getting nowhere. Guess I'll turn in. Good night, Father.
8: Good night, Bill. I trust you can sleep.
6: Good night, Dawson.
1: Good night.
6: I don't like his attitude. Not a bit.
8: Ah, Bill Dawson's all right. Little crude and little gruff, but harmless. You mustn't look for the polish of civilization in these woods, King. There isn't time to acquire it. Men of the North Country spend most of their working hours either fighting for existence or battling nature. Either way, they have a fight on their hands.
6: So do city people. I assure you, life isn't any bed of roses for the unfortunate families who have to live in slum areas.
8: Ah, there you're right. But the problem up here is slightly different. Now, you work at the desk back at your newspaper office, don't you?
6: Yes.
8: Well, chances are you never stop to think of the sweat and blood that went into getting the wood for that desk. First, the superhuman labor of felling the tree with a thermometer at 30 degrees below zero, and then carting it to the river in the face of a blinding blizzard, then pouring it 50 miles downstream where a misstep means horrible death. All for a desk or a chair or a pencil. These men who do that work face destruction every minute of the day, and all they have to guard against it is their wits and their brawn. You can't expect any social grace.
6: Oh, I don't, Father Malone. That wasn't my point. It's just that Dawson's been acting strange through all this misfortune. I can't quite understand it.
8: Well, I had that same trouble when I first arrived here, but I learned fast. They don't talk unless they have something to say. They've never seen anything accomplished by talking. It takes two brawny arms and a sharp-bladed axe to fell a tree, not just words. Understand?
6: I think so.
8: But you mustn't let me go on like this. You were saying that Bill's actions have been strange.
6: Wait a minute. I thought I heard a voice.
9: Bill!
8: Yeah. Well, you did. You did. Someone shouting fire.
6: Look, one of the cabins is blazing. Come on, Father.
8: We're right behind you, Kent. Look at those flames.
6: Say, you can feel the heat from here. It's terrific.
8: Those dry pine logs go up like kinder. I wonder whether anyone's in that cabin.
6: Well, we'll find out.
10: Hey! Is there anyone inside?
11: Yes! Kirk Travers! He can't get out! He's trapped!
6: Kirk Travers! Trapped! We've got to take him!
3: Roaring, devastating fire. The woodsman's one deadly fear. Will Kent, even as Superman, be able to save Kurt Travers from the blazing inferno of his log cabin? And can the fire be kept from spreading into the forest beyond the camp? Tune in again for more thrills.
4: Don't forget, tune in again for the next thrilling episode with Superman.
5: Look, up in the sky.
0: It's a bird.
6: It's a plane.
4: It's Superman. Superman is a copyrighted feature appearing in Action Comics magazine. Presenting the transcription feature, Superman!
5: Look! Up in the sky!
0: It's a bird!
6: It's a plane!
4: It's Superman! Yes, it's Superman, strange visitor from the planet Krypton, who came to Earth with powers and abilities far beyond those of mortal men. Superman, who can leap tall buildings of a single bound, race a speeding bullet to its target, bend steel in his bare hands, and who, disguised as Clark Kent, mild-mannered reporter for a great metropolitan newspaper, fights a never-ending battle for truth and justice.
3: And now to our story. As you remember, Jimmy Olsen and Nancy Harmon, missing from the Bartlett logging camp for hours, were found in a cabin deep in the woods, both of them unconscious from a sleeping potion. Father Malone, a strapping Northwoods priest, summoned from the nearest town because of his widespread fame as a minister to the body as well as the soul, has decided that neither Jimmy nor Nancy will suffer any ill effects after the potion has worn off. But in the meantime, while Kent and Father Malone are talking in the camp office, a fire breaks out in one of the loggers' cabins. a roaring inferno in which a helpless man is trapped.
6: Are you sure there's someone in that cabin?
11: Yes, Kirk Travers.
6: Kirk Travers?
11: He can't get out.
8: Never quench that fire with water, Kent.
6: I'm afraid not, Father. It's too far gone. Hey, what are you doing?
8: Taking off my coat. I'm going in for that man.
6: No, you're not.
8: I can't leave him there to die like a caged animal.
6: Father,
8: let go of me, Kent.
6: You'll never get through that wall of flame, Father Malone. Now, it's
8: do it, Father.
6: Listen to me. You stay here. If the fire shifts, you may be able to get through that window. I'll go around to the other side. We'll get him out if it's humanly possible.
8: All right, Kent. Good luck
6: for you, man. That's not humanly possible, but it is
0: possible for Superman. There's only one difficulty. I can't afford to have anyone see me. No time to worry about that now. I'll have to chance it. Now, this is where the door must be. All right, here goes. There, I'm inside. I don't think I was seen. Now to find Travers and haul him out.
6: Great
0: Scott, this fire hasn't missed an inch of the cabin. Burning like all fury. Travers! Travers! Oh, there he is. Doubled up in a corner with the flames playing all around him. Clothes are on fire. Beat these flames out with my hands. There. Hope I'm not too late. Poor fellow's horribly burned. Well, out we go, right through the thick of it. That does it. We came through there so fast, I don't think the flames got to him again. Now to assume Clark Kent's role.
6: Father Malone!
11: Hold in there, Kent.
8: Heavens, you've got to come out.
6: Yes, the door collapsed, and there he was. But he's badly burned. We'd better get him to Mr. Harmon's cabin.
8: Can I help you?
6: No, I'll carry him. You lead the way.
8: Let me have that ointment, Dawson.
1: Yes?
8: Yes. Is that saline solution ready, Kent?
6: I have it right here.
8: Completely dissolved.
6: Yes.
8: You know how to fill a hypodermic syringe?
6: I think so.
8: You'll find one in my bag, wrapped in sterile gauze. Fill it with the salt solution, but hurry.
6: All right.
1: How does it look, Father?
8: Not too good, Bill. Most of his burns are third degree, and they're bad. Ready with that hypo, Kent?
6: In a minute. Here it is.
8: Good. Now, turn his left arm around. Palm up.
6: Palm up, yeah.
8: Careful. That's it.
6: Yeah.
8: Now, hold it steady.
6: I got it.
8: There. Fill the hypo again, Kent.
6: All right.
8: How did the fire start, Bill?
1: Nobody knows. When I left here, I walked over to my cabin. The minute I got inside, I heard someone yell.
8: It couldn't have flared up like that in less than a minute.
6: Hypo's ready, Father Malone.
8: Thank you. Hold his arm gently.
6: All right.
8: It's enough for the time being, you know. Now all we can do is hope and pray. I've done everything I can, spiritually and physically. Cover him up with that blanket.
6: All right, Father. There we are. There. Now I'm going out to look at what's left of the cabin. I'll be right back.
8: We'll come with you, Ken.
6: Oh, all right.
8: You say you didn't see any fire when you passed Travers' cabin on the way to your own, Bill?
1: No, I didn't.
6: That's impossible.
1: I told you I didn't see no fire, Kent.
6: And I tell you it's impossible.
1: Why, you dirty...
8: Cut it out, both of you.
1: He can't call me no liar and get away with it. I'll bust him in two. Put your hands up, Kent. You're going to get the thrashing of your life.
6: I'm ready.
8: I'll whip the terror to both of you unless you stop this nonsense. And don't think I can't do it.
1: No man calls me a liar. I don't care who he is.
8: If that's the worst you ever called, Dawson, you're lucky. Now, come on. And don't try anything, either of you. Now, let's fly with the right course that won me a boxing championship at college. Come on.
1: I ain't through with him yet. Not by a long shot.
8: Well, here's what's left of the cabin. Nothing but a few pieces of charred pine and an iron cot.
6: Yeah, that fire must have been burning for a good 10 minutes before we heard the logger shout.
1: I tell you, it wasn't burning when I went by.
8: Now hold your temper, Bill. I'm inclined to agree with Kent. He couldn't possibly have gotten that far and done so much damage.
6: Wait a minute. Smell this piece of wood, Father.
8: Kent. It smells like kerosene.
6: That's what it is. I may have to apologize, Dawson. If the cabin was saturated with kerosene, it might very well have gone up in less than a minute.
1: I didn't see no fire.
6: This piece of wood has kerosene on it, too. That's what happened, Father. Someone spilled kerosene around the cabin and then touched a match to it.
8: Well, that hardly sounds possible, Kent. Dawson, was Travers alone in the cabin?
1: Yeah. Preston used to bunk with him, but he was the one who disappeared and then came back to die before he could talk. Travers was afraid he was going to be next. He said so, and Sam Green went. He and Sam worked on the last tree we felled this morning.
8: Ah, don't talk nonsense, Bill. This isn't any ridiculous legend. This is cold-blooded murder. We'd better get the sheriff. He should have been called in a long time ago. Send one of your men to town, Bill.
6: Wait a minute. Someone's coming over.
9: Mr. Dawson.
1: What is it, Charlie?
9: The men are all set to hike into Mobile. They say they ain't spending another night here. Thought I better tell you.
8: Wait. Let me talk to them. Where are they, Charlie?
9: Won't do no good, Father. Hank and Chris swear they saw a guy with wings go into the burning cabin after Kurt Travers. They don't want no part of this camp.
6: A man with wings? Why, they're out of their minds.
8: I think I can handle him. You and Dawson go back to the office, Kent, and keep an eye on Travers. All right, Charlie. Now take the road to the men.
6: I'm sorry I went overboard, Dawson. You won't hold it against me, will you?
12: Forget it.
6: Thanks. Well, come on. What do you make of this now, Dawson?
1: It don't make sense. I'm beginning to feel like the men. White plague or no white plague, I want to get out. I don't like it. Aunt Bershay and Chris Dunham say they saw a man with wings go in after Travers. They're no blind fools, Kent. They saw something.
6: Well, they probably saw me pulling Travers out of the doorway.
1: Well, maybe.
6: Oh, Mr. Harmon's up. Hello.
13: Kent, what happened? Why is Kurt Travers lying there?
6: One of the cabins caught fire and burned down. Travers was trapped inside.
13: Dawson, is that true?
1: Yes. Did you hear nothing?
13: Not a sound. I woke up suddenly and walked out here and saw Travers stretched out on the couch. White as a ghost. Is he...
6: Father Malone tried to save him. We can't be sure yet. Right now, he looks... Dawson. He passed away.
13: How do you know?
6: No pulse. No respiration. He's gone.
13: Well, this is ghastly. When will it stop?
6: What's that puddle near the couch?
1: Snow melting off Mr. Harmon's shoes. Want me to get Father Malone, Kent?
6: No, it's too late now. Draw the blanket up.
1: That makes five, don't it?
6: Yeah.
1: Five men murdered.
13: No. Not murdered. Oh, it can't be.
6: I'm afraid that's what it is, Mr. Harmon.
13: Dawson, did you wire Mr. Bartlett? Did you tell him we were closing up?
1: Haven't had a chance.
13: Haven't had a...
1: It don't matter. The men are quitting, all of them.
13: I don't blame them. I'm going myself. This is too much. Where's Nancy?
6: She and Jimmy are still sleeping off the effects of the drug. I'll look in on them.
13: You don't blame me, Bill, do you? You don't blame me for closing the camp?
1: No, I don't blame you. I've had enough of it myself. That cabin going up in flames was the last straw.
13: How did it start?
1: Kerosene.
13: You mean?
1: Someone poured kerosene all over it. Someone who wanted to get rid of Kurt Travers.
6: Jimmy and Nancy are all right.
13: Where's Father Malone?
6: Talking to your men, trying to convince them to stay.
13: No, I don't want them to. Let them go.
6: Why, Mr. Harmon?
13: I can't keep them here any longer.